0: to supervise and invigilate. And should I travel to the States, they won't let me in no more.
1: Now, finally, it's been a bad week for motorists. Last year, having realised that nearly a quarter of all crashes are caused by drivers nodding off to sleep, the government offered this advice for motorists on long journeys who are beginning to feel bored and drowsy.
2: Pull over, take a break, and wake yourself up with a strong cup of coffee. Yeah,
1: sound advice not only for ordinary bored drivers, but also for everyone in Formula One other than Michael Schumacher. Although they'd have to be sure their baristas were as highly trained as the pit crew.
2: And currently in 14th place, in comes Frentzen in the Jordan for his pit stop.
3: Coffee, please, to go. I'm in a bit of a hurry.
2: Latte, Americano, cappuccino, espresso.
3: Latte.
2: Small, tall, grande, large.
3: Paul, come on.
2: Sprinkles.
3: No, not sprinkles. Hurry up, please.
2: All right, keep your helmet on. There is no rush. Ferrari won 15 minutes ago.
1: But the government advice about waking yourself up with strong coffee seems sound, except apparently there is a practical problem, because according to a report by Auto Express magazine, a strong cup of coffee is almost impossible to find in our motorway service stations. What you're after, apparently, is 160 milligrams of caffeine. That's enough to keep you fully stimulated for 2 hours. The government estimated that was equivalent to 2 cups of coffee, but they reckoned without the grey, largely caffeine-free, coffee-style lukewarm water that's served up at motorways. They tested the coffee at 25 service stations and found to get 160 milligrams of caffeine, you would have to drink... Well, how much do you reckon? What do you reckon? How much coffee would you have to drink to stop yourself feeling drowsy? I'll start the pouring at 2 cups. 6 cups, no, is a good guess. 7, 8, 9, 20 cups. Well, maybe 20 cups. Shall I tell you? The answer is... 11 pints. You would have to drink... It's too horrible to contemplate, isn't it? You would have to drink 11 pints of coffee every 2 hours. And then you wouldn't be able to drive anywhere unless your car had an onboard toilet. Although if you did drive, it would certainly keep you awake, all right, as with legs crossed, your left foot on the accelerator and your right foot on the clutch, you sped desperately to the next service station to empty the vast internal space hopper you once thought of as a bladder. 11, what would that do to journey pints? London to Leeds, 4 hours. What would it do to journey times? I'm sorry. London to Leeds. I've been drinking coffee. What would it do to journey times? London to Leeds, 4 hours, with weeing and drinking, 12 and a half. For the driver, nearly three quarters of the total journey time would be spent in the urinal, bringing a whole new meaning to motoring's favourite jingle. I see you, baby. Shaking that ass. Don't despair, because there are alternative ways of staying awake in the car. There's the classic loud music, which keeps most joyriders awake long after their bedtimes, and which can be heard right up until the fire they start melts the CD player. And if, like me, you're a bit old for that, there's always the reliable standby of the whiny kids in the back. Yes, so that's my candidate. Yes, we are motorway coffee drinking drivers. Yes, we are! Yes. So that's it, Van Man. It's your third and final choice. How much coffee have you had, by the way, Van Man? Who's going to make it through to our grand final from that lot? Oh, it is that one, is it? Is it the coffee drinkers? It is.
4: Yep, there we have it then. That's our final bad week nominations for this week. Our three finalists are the Dutch police car robbers, Mr. Sven-Göran Eriksson, and coffee-drinking motorists. So, Ronnie Scott people, you've heard the contenders. The final choice of who will be this week's winner is yours, entirely yours. It's completely up to you. It's entirely your decision. So, pick up your slightly fictitious voting keypads, which wouldn't work even if they were there because we haven't got enough AA batteries, and vote now.
1: It's amazing we have a result, and it's as official as it can be under the circumstances. The result is more surprising than Jackie Stallone's face. And here to announce it in separate statements given in separate parts of the country but scheduled at exactly the same time, please welcome Tony Blair and Gordon Brown. Van Man, the drum roll, please.
5: And in third place, place is the Netherlands.
6: Dutch police have got their car stolen. And in second place,
5: people have to drink coffee.
1: Which means that this week's winner is...
6: Ben Gordon Brown,
5: England manager chap.
6: And me.
5: Yes, tosser.
4: Well, Well done, Sven. You win this week's Bad Week prize. That's Anne Boleyn Barbie, all of your very own with detachable chopper. Thank you for listening and goodbye.
2: 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It was written by the cast of David Spicer, Alan Stafford, Richard Ward, and Colin Birch. Mike Haskins, Toby Davis, and Chris Pell, and John Holmes. The broadcast assistant was Trudy Stephens. The producer was Nick Cannon, and the executive producer was Liz Anstey. It's been a Bad Week as a sound production for BBC Radio 2.
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7: The National Broadcasting Company presents Joel McRae in Tales of the Texas Rangers. From Hollywood, another authentic reenactment of a case transcribed from the files of the Texas Rangers. Tales of the Texas Rangers, starring Joel McRae as Ranger Jace Pearson. Texas, more than 260,000 square miles, and 50 men who make up the most famous and oldest law enforcement body in North America.

0: Now, from the files of the Texas Rangers come these stories based on fact. Only names, dates, and places are fictitious for obvious reasons. The events themselves are a matter of record. Case for tonight, the blow-off.
1: It is approximately 11 p.m., June 16th, 1947. Aaron Cortright is watering the gravel apron of his Mobile gas station at the intersection of a farm road and Highway 75, a few miles south of Glenwood, Texas. A car drives up to the pump.
2: Yeah, howdy, folks.
3: Howdy. Fill her up.
2: You betcha.
3: Hey, you got a telephone here?
2: Yep, over in the office there.
3: Better try that call again, Bell.
4: Okay.
2: Give me a second. Coil up this hose and I'll be right with you. Yeah. Pretty night, ain't it?
3: Yeah, sure is.
2: Yeah. There we are. Fill her up, you see?
3: Yeah, with special.
2: No, sorry, mister. Truck busted the handle off the hand pump on the special. Regular be all right?
3: Well, I got no choice, have I? My car's about empty.
2: Taking kind of a chance, weren't you?
3: Why, what do you mean?
2: Yeah, it's about to close up. Next station is better than 30 miles away ahead.
3: Well, we made it. That's what counts. Look, can't you hurry it up?
2: Oh, sure, sure. Man. Hey, what's she doing in there? Hey, you get away from that cash draw.
3: Never mind her. Just hope this gun don't blow your head off. Now, shove that nozzle into the tank.
2: You ain't getting my money, you old fool.
4: Now, you kill her with a hose nozzle.
2: Well, aim right, I will.
3: Yeah, it ain't me that's getting killed. Get to the car, quick. You dummy.
4: Me? I got the dough, didn't I?
3: What'd you go for it so soon for? I didn't get a chance to get any gas in the tank.
4: You had plenty of time to get gas. How'd I know you were going to stand there gabbing instead? Now what do we do?
3: Try to make it through the next station.
5: What a spot, Duke Bishop, a smart operator.
3: Ah, shut up. Will you? That don't help. I'll think of something. The end of the gas.
4: How far we come?
3: 10-11 miles.
4: Let's flag us a ride and get out of here.
3: And leave the car? Wouldn't that be smart? Like leaving our calling cards pinned to that stiff back there. This buggy's ours, don't forget.
4: Well, can't we take the license plates off and ditch them or something?
3: Oh, why does a woman have to be so dumb? There's a motor number. You can't get rid of that. Come on, pile out. Wait a minute. I got an idea.
4: What?
3: Know how we'll get some gas?
4: How? Dig us an oil well?
3: No. We're going to play it smart. We're going to catch a ride back to that filling station and discover a murder.
4: Sure appreciate the ride. Duke.
3: Yeah?
4: Light's still on. No cars around. Don't look like anybody's been here.
3: Well, you can't tell. It's been over a half hour. Hey, we're in luck. It's working out just right. Nobody has been here. He's lying just like we left him.
4: There's some gas cans, Duke. Let's pump one full and get out of here.
3: We can't do that.
4: Why not?
3: Because the guy that picked us up and dumped us out across the highway would remember us, sure.
4: But you said we were coming back to get gas.
3: I said we're coming back to discover a murder. We're going to act like law-abiding citizens. Now get in there. Telephone for the law.
4: You're deliberately trying to get us burned.
3: I'm trying to keep us out of the chair. Now get in there on that phone, quick. Here comes a couple of cars. Go on.
6: What are you doing here, mister?
3: Well, there's a dead man here. I think he's been shot. My wife's inside calling the police.
6: We've already been notified.
7: I'm Sheriff Pruitt of Glenwood.
6: The man in that car behind me just came into town to report it.
3: Oh, well, this is terrible, Sheriff. A hold-up, do you suppose?
6: Probably. Ask your wife to step out here.
3: Oh, sure, of course. Oh, Belle, to get the telephone, the sheriff's here.
4: What?
3: I say the sheriff's here.
4: Oh.
3: Did
4: somebody else report this?
3: Yeah, this is Mrs. Bishop, Sheriff.
4: Howdy, ma'am.
6: How long you two been here?
3: Just a few minutes. Got here just before you did.
6: Now, where's your car?
3: 10-11 miles down the line. Ran out of gas down there.
6: You get a lift up here?
3: Yeah.
6: Charlie?
8: Yeah?
6: Charlie, is everything here just like it was when you drove in and discovered the body?
8: Well, seems like, Sheriff, near as I can tell.
6: Any sign of these folks around when you stopped?
8: Nobody was around except poor Jim, laying on his face and all that blood.
6: You ever see these folks before?
8: No. Can't say I ever did.
6: Okay. Did you touch anything here, Mr. Bishop? That gas hose hanging on hook there at the pump, the body?
3: Of course not, Sheriff. We just discovered the body and tried to notify authorities.
6: How about you, Miss Bishop?
4: Oh, no. Well, just the telephone.
6: All right. You can go back inside now if it'd be more comfortable, ma'am.
4: Oh, thank you, Sheriff. Afraid I am a little shaky.
3: Look, Sheriff, this has been quite a shock to her. Couldn't we get some gas and ride back to our car so we can be on our way?
6: I'm afraid not. I'm going to phone for the ranger. You'll have to stay till they get here.
1: In response to Sheriff Pruitt's call, Ranger Jace Pearson was assigned to the case. Within 2 hours, he had carefully gone over the available information and evidence.
7: All right, Mr. Bishop. I guess that'll be all the questions for now. But before you and your wife leave, I'd like to have your full name and address in case we want to contact you later.
3: Oh, glad to, Ranger. Here it is on my driver's license. John Bishop, 980 West Pamela Street, Corsicana. That's Shady Rest. We have an apartment.
7: Well, you're headed away from Corsicana now. When will you be back?
3: Well, I've got an appointment in Houston tomorrow about a job, but we'll be back home, day after tomorrow. Anything we can do, Ranger, just let us know.
7: Thanks. You both been very helpful. Sheriff had his deputy over there get you a tin of gas. He'll run you down to your car.
3: Oh, it's mighty nice of you, Sheriff.
6: Glad to help out. Bye, Mrs. Bishop.
4: Bye. Bye, Ranger. Thanks again.
7: Good night.
6: Right, decent folks, Jay.
7: They sure seem to be.
6: What a nasty case. Nothing to go on.
7: Not much, apparently. But maybe we can turn something up.
6: Got any ideas, Jay?
7: Uh-huh. First off, I'm going to Radio Austin for the lab crew. Have them scour this place from top to bottom. The lab crew went over Jim Courtright's station with a fine-tooth comb. While I waited for the lab report, I spent most of the next day searching the area for someone who might have seen a car or suspicious action near the station the night before. I drew a complete blank and went back to the sheriff's office. Hi, Sheriff.
6: Oh, hello, Jace. Thought you were never coming back. Find anything?
7: Nope. Nobody seems to have been traveling Highway 75 last night.
6: Lab boys didn't hit any jackpot either. Here's their report. Just came in. The lab figures like we did that there was quite a scuffle before the shots were fired, but it don't mean much.
7: No. But something in this fingerprint report might.
6: You mean those matching prints found on the telephone receiver in the cash drawer?
7: Uh-huh.
6: Austin didn't have any record on whoever made them, so what good does that do?
7: The report says they were fresh. These prints don't match the ones taken from the body, so they aren't Courtright's. Hey, wait a minute, Sheriff.
6: Hmm?
7: When you arrived at Courtright Station, Mrs. Bishop was at the telephone, wasn't she?
6: Yeah, she was trying to call me.
7: Well, then she was the last person to use the phone before those prints were pulled.
6: Well, do you suppose that's her print on the phone?
7: If it is, I'd sure like to know what its duplicate was doing on Courtright's cash drawer.
6: Yeah. And Bishop said himself he was on his way down to Houston to see about a job. If he was unemployed and broke, well, that sure would be a motive.
7: I think we'd better run up to Corsicana tomorrow and sort of welcome Mr. and Mrs. Bishop when they get back from Houston. Late the next afternoon, Sheriff Pruitt and I rolled down a quiet Corsicana street to the address John Bishop had given us. Shady Rest turned out to be a shabby rooming house set next to a wide, weed-grown lot.
6: I'll buy you a new Winchester if this deal pans out, Jace.
7: Let's hope it costs you, Sheriff. You better knock again.
9: Yes?
7: Good afternoon, ma'am. This is Sheriff Pruitt of Glenwood, and I'm Ranger Pearson.
9: Well, howdy. I'm Ethel Hastings. Miss Ethel Hastings. I'm the owner here.
7: How do you do, Miss Hastings? I wonder if you could give us a little information.
9: Well, maybe. What you want to know?
7: We understand Mr. and Mrs. John Bishop are due back from Houston this afternoon. We were wondering if they've arrived yet.
9: You mean Duke and Bale Bishop? Huh. They have not arrived, and they're not a-gone to.
7: What makes you so sure?
9: Because I evicted them, that's what.
6: Evicted them? When?
9: Day before yesterday morning.
6: Well, that's the morning of the same day the Courtright thing took place, Jace.
7: Yeah. Oh, why were they evicted, ma'am?
9: Well, I'm patient, and I'm long-suffering. But I'm a woman alone in this world, and I have to look out for my own interests. That pair's been living off me half the winter, and all spring, and there just had to be an end to it.
6: Non-payment of rent, eh? Would you say they were broke?
9: Well, if they wasn't, they sure had it hid good.
7: Any idea where they were going?
9: To perdition. I'll guarantee that the way the two of them lolled around all the time, drinking and turning down offers for honest work.
7: Well, what I meant was, did they leave a forwarding address?
9: No. But they'll be sending me one as soon as they locate. You can count on that.
3: Well, you seem pretty sure, ma'am.
9: I am. They only had one thing of any value. Beat up old trunk that they tried to sneak out to their car. The way they hollered when I locked it up for the back rent, it must be worth something. I told them they could send for it when they had my money.
3: You mind if we look at this trunk?
9: Well, now I don't want to do nothing wrong. But with the law with me, I guess it'd be all right, wouldn't it?
3: I think so, Miss Hastings.
9: Well, then come right this way with me.
3: What model rifle you want, Chase? Looks like I might be buying you one.
9: Just be dying to look at this trunk myself. What in the world those two could have that was that valuable? Now, it's right in the storeroom here. That's it. Right there.
3: Open her up, Sheriff. Let's see what's inside. There's nothing in the trunk except something wrapped in that old shirt. Let's see what it is.
10: Oh! God!
3: Can you beat that?
10: Oh! Cover it up, quick! Get it out of here! Get it out of here!
3: Oh, now calm yourself, ma'am. It isn't what it looks like.
10: My...
3: It looks like a jug of alcohol to me with a baby in it. A baby with two heads.
10: Oh, my heart. My heart, where's my medicine? I gotta have my medicine.
3: Now, easy, ma'am. You're all right. That's a sideshow gadget. Just a rubber doll made to look like the real thing.
11: You mean it's a fake, Chase?
3: Sure. I've seen them in theatrical supply house catalogs. All sorts and sizes. Mummies, too.
10: Fake!
9: Well, I might have known it. Anything that pair had to be no good. I suppose it don't have much value, does it, Ranger?
3: Do you? I'm afraid not. Not unless you want to join a sideshow.
9: Sideshow? Ranger, I'll have you to know I'm a respectable woman.
3: And you've been a very helpful one, too, Miss Hastings. Thanks. Come on, Sheriff.
11: That bottle is the blamedest thing I ever saw, Chase. What do you suppose the bishops had it for?
3: I bet they wish they had it now. You in the mood for a few days of traveling?
11: Anything that'll bring us up with the bishops.
3: Good thing we know where to start looking for them.
11: Do we, Chase?
3: Living in a cheap rooming house, running out of money towards spring, refusing jobs, that faked up exhibit they tried to sneak out with them. Sheriff, you and I are going hunting for carnage.

0: In just a moment, we will continue with Tales of the Texas Rangers, starring Joel McRae as Ranger Jace Pearson.
1: It is absolutely imperative that our armed forces have an adequate reserve of blood plasma at all times. The only answer to this crisis is you, the American people, who have never failed in such an emergency. The Department of Defense urges every one of us to contribute blood plasma. Blood cannot be manufactured or cultivated. It must be given by human beings to save a life. Make an appointment right away to donate a pint of your blood. Then, know in your heart that you have saved a life.
0: We continue now with Tales of the Texas Rangers. And tonight's case, The Blow-Off, an authentic story from the files of the Texas Rangers.
2: Working from published carnival routes, Sheriff Pruitt and I tracked down one show after another without finding any trace of Duke Bishop and his wife. No showman's organization had ever heard of them. We were beginning to lose hope by the time we arrived at Rocky Pass, where a carnival company was working the annual Rocky County Fair.
3: Golly, geez, did you ever see such a jam?
2: Carnivals are fun, Sheriff. That's what they're for.
3: Well, personally, I'm about fed up with them. And it looks like we're going to draw a blank here, too. No sign of a two-headed baby.
2: Well, we haven't checked that sideshow over there yet.
3: Another one? Do we have to?
2: They're getting kind of old to me now, too. This looks like a pit layout.
3: Is that good?
2: Well, it'll be the likeliest place for our pair to be working one of those fake baby exhibits.
3: If that's what they went back to. What do you mean, a pit layout, Jace?
2: Pit shows, they call them. A lot of acts and exhibits under one top. One admission for the bunch. They use pits instead of platforms to separate the performers from the audience.
3: What a business.
2: Come on, let's see if this show's got anything to interest us.
4: Extraordinary assemblage of marvels ever gathered together for the edification of mankind. Something of fascinating interest to any and each.
2: Mister!
4: You mean me, Ranger?
2: Mind stepping down here a moment? I'd like to ask you a couple of questions.
4: Instantly, Ranger, forthwith, without delay. All right, step right up to the window, folks. The little lady would be happy to take your money. It's only 2 bits, 25 cents, a quarter part of a dollar.
5: Yeah. Now, what can I do for you gentlemen of the law?
2: The sheriff and I are looking for a husband and wife team. We have reason to believe we're working a show like this.
5: Ranger, it's one of the puzzles of my long and checkered career. Why minions of the law insist upon hounding us hard-working carnies?
6: This is the first case I've ever had to investigate in the show business, mister. I hope it's the last.
5: A commendable sentiment, Sheriff. Very commendable.
2: The people we're looking for probably operate some kind of an exhibit of what they claim is a two-headed baby in a jar of alcohol.
5: Hopscotches.
6: Huh? What's that?
5: Hopscotches. Not regular dyed-in-the-wool carnies. Grifters that keep switching from one show to another. They'd be the kind to be using that ancient sucker bait.
2: Anything like that with this show?
5: A fake you can order out of a supply house by the dozen with this show? Absolutely not, Ranger.
6: How about in this tent? You got a lot of freaks?
5: Natural phenomena, Sheriff. Wonders of nature.
6: All right, all right. Have you got a two-headed baby in there?
5: Not even a one-headed one. But there are some husband and wife teams. Now, just step over here with me and look them over for yourself.
2: Go ahead, Sheriff. Follow him. Might as well be sure.
5: Right over here, Ranger. Excuse me, folks, excuse me. Now, Sheriff, we have here Zara, the world's heaviest human body. She requires the calorie intake of 10 normal adults.
2: I'm afraid she's not the one we're looking for.
5: Well, all right. Right over here next is her husband, the sword swallower.
6: We're not interested in him either.
5: Well, now, don't rush yourself, Sheriff. Don't rush. Be sure.
2: Look, but the bishops weren't performers. They operated an exhibit.
5: What did you say?
2: Duke and Belle Bishop. You know them?
5: No.
6: The name mean anything to you?
5: No, nothing at all. Now, this gentleman over here is Serpentina, the rubber woman.
2: Hey, wait a minute. What's that over there?
5: Where?
2: Through that doorway, under the banner that says See and Believe.
5: Oh, that? That's the blow-off. Now, if you'll just...
2: Now, don't be in such a hurry, mister. What's a blow-off?
5: It's, it's an added attraction for which there's an extra admission charge.
6: Kind of a come-on, eh?
5: I suppose you could put it that way, Sheriff.
2: Just what is this added attraction?
5: Kind of a shocker. A woman without a head.
6: Alive?
5: Merely a cheap illusion, gentlemen.
2: We'll take a look just the same. Come on, Sheriff.
7: Now, ladies and gentlemen, this unfortunate woman sitting before you on this chair.
2: There he is, Sheriff. There's Bishop.
6: Well, I'll be darned.
5: What?
6: Jeez. That Barker said this no-hit business was an illusion. Look at them pipes and wires and stuff feeding into her neck. And she's moving. That must be Bishop's wife.
2: Uh-huh. Don't think he's seen us yet. Come on.
8: This little lady would die in just about 60 seconds.
5: Hey, Bill! Duck quick, the Ranger!
6: Keep clear, folks.
5: Hold it, Bill!
6: They're ducking out under the tent, Chase. The canvas is loose here. Out this way, Sheriff.
5: Don't see him, Jace.
6: There they go, Sheriff. Into the crowd, out in the midway. Come on.
5: Hold it, Bishop.
6: Too many people here to risk gunplay. You gotta be careful.
5: Yeah. Watch it. He's gonna fire, Jace. They're heading for the parking lot.
6: Yeah, I see them.
5: We lost them, Jace.
2: Yeah, they could hide in here all night with so many cars jammed together. Our ears are better than our eyes in a spot like this.
5: Hear anything?
2: Not yet. Hey, what's that?
5: There goes a car, but it ain't the one they had.
6: They probably stole this one, but it's them, all right.
5: They're heading right for the fairground fence.
6: Yeah, and they're gonna go through it. Over to our car, quick.
5: The time we drive through the auto gate, they'll be long gone.
6: We aren't driving through the auto gate either.
5: Think you can hit that hole they made in the fence, Jace?
6: Watch me try. Brace yourself.
5: Whew. Just like threading a needle.
6: Keep your eyes open for them while I get on the radio.
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2: Unit 10 is pursuing a green new model four-door Nash sedan southbound on Highway 285, 2 miles south of Rocky Pass. Car is presumed stolen. The occupants are wanted for murder. Unit 10 requests roadblocks on all possible avenues of escape from this area.
9: Will do, Unit 10. KTXA Austin.
2: Although we drove at top speed, the pursuit ended at a Ranger roadblock 50 miles south of Rocky Pass. Units at the roadblock had not seen the described car, so we knew Duke and Belle Bishop had turned off on some tributary road before they reached the barricade. We turned back on Highway 285 to search for them.
5: There's the farm road I was talking about up ahead, Jace. They could have taken it.
2: Yeah, pretty sparsely settled country out west of here. Let's take a look, Sheriff.
5: Sit tight, Jace. I'll check it.
6: See anything, Sheriff?
5: Well, this looks like it, Jace. Fresh tire tracks. Somebody made an awful fast turn off the highway. Direction of travel is right, too.
2: Maybe our luck's changing, Sheriff. Let's find out. The road's sure getting rough.
5: Yeah, it's beginning to get dark. We don't get lined up there pretty soon, Jace. They may dodge us altogether.
2: I don't think so, Sheriff. They've been giving us a bad time, and they may give us a worse one, but the department's got this whole area isolated.
5: Before we're through, we may wish we had your trailer and our horses.
2: Yeah, I was thinking of that, too.
9: KTXA to Unit 10.
5: That's us, isn't it?
9: KTXA to Unit 10.
2: Yeah. Unit 10 to KTXA. Go ahead.
9: Highway Patrol Unit 402 reports contact with subject's car 11 miles west of Highway 285. Second dirt road to left off of Farm Road 971. Subject's maintaining excessive speed on nearly impassable road. Unit 402 requests backing.
2: We passed the second dirt road to the left yet, Sheriff?
5: No. Wait, looks like one at the bottom of this hill.
2: Yeah. 10-4, Unit 10, approaching turnoff to Farm Road 971 now. Relay to Unit 402. We're coming behind him. Unit 10, clear.
9: 10-4, KDXA Austin.
2: Hang on, Sheriff. Looks like a bad turn. Yeah, the dust has settled, but you can still smell it in the air.
5: Yeah. The highway patrol car got to be just up ahead. Yeah,
2: and he's right behind Bishop and his wife. How's your shooting eye?
5: Pretty tolerable, Jerry. But I could do with a little practice.
2: You're apt to get it. Hey, reach my rifle out of the back seat.
5: All right.
2: Get a shot, Sheriff. Try for the tires. If they don't stop then, try for the best target you can get.
5: Okay, Jace.
2: You have to smell the dust in the air now. You can see it.
5: Jace, look out. The road is dead ending.
2: Try to keep right on at the brush.
6: So are we.
5: What are you stopping for? You see something?
2: Look, in that little gully.
5: The highway patrol car. I'm inside.
2: Watch yourself, Sheriff. Keep that rifle ready. No sign of the other car.
10: Its tracks keep right on through the brush. Here, give me a hand with this top door. Gotta get the patrolman out of there.
5: Let me get his feet.
10: Easy now, Sheriff. Lift him out flat. Why, he was on a stretcher. Now, down on this patch of grass.
5: Is he bad off, Jase?
10: Yeah. Some abrasions and probably a mild concussion. And you got a nasty lump on the side of his head.
5: Glad it isn't any worse. What do we do, Jase?
10: I'm going to radio for an ambulance to pick him up.
5: Then we'll have to stay here and wait for it.
10: It's too dark to do much tracking in this brush anyway. We'll night it here. By morning, we're going to have us those horses you were wishing we'd brought along. The highway patrolman was not seriously injured. During the night, our horses were towed into us. And by sunrise, the sheriff and I were in the saddle working toward other mounted rangers, closing in on Duke and Bell Bishop from the opposite side. We found their car, and much later in the day, followed their tracks to a small, dilapidated ranch house. Whoa, Sharky.
5: Whoa, boy. Somebody's home there. Smoke's in the chimney.
10: Yeah. But listen, Sheriff.
5: You mean that old cow talking?
10: Yeah. What's it sound like she's saying?
5: She sounds like somebody forgot to milk her this morning.
10: Yeah, would a rancher forget something like that?
5: What are you driving at, Jase?
10: Suppose somebody put the rancher out of commission so he couldn't take care of the cow.
5: And a minute ago, I was ready to ride right up to that front door.
10: Yeah, I'll leave the horses here. We'll work the rest of the way on foot.
5: It's going to be ticklish business. If they're in there, they probably got their hands on every gun in the house.
10: Yeah, I got a hunch they may try to bluff it out till we actually bust in on them. You take the front door. I'll cut around to the back. Whichever way they break, then, we'll have them.
5: We better have a signal so I know when to rush the front, Jase.
10: I'll make you rush if you hear a shot or if I holler. Whichever's first.
5: All right. Good luck.
10: Same to you, Sheriff. We'll both need it. Approaching that house without cover or a real knowledge of what lay behind the doors is the kind of work officers do only because it's part of their jobs. Death is close, and they know it.
11: I told you to stay by those back windows.
12: I'm just upstairs. Maybe there's rangers all around us. We gotta get out of here.
11: Yeah, maybe we better. But not together. You take the back way.
10: Both of you, stay right where you are.
11: Come on, Phil.
12: You let go of me.
11: Look out, Sheriff!
10: Come on, out in front with you. No. There. What a gag. You like that couple lying there in the corner. Now, out on the front porch. You hit bad, Sheriff?
5: I'm nicking the arm.
10: Here, you. Get your arms around this porch post. Those cuffs will keep you out of mischief.
5: Bishop, hold up behind that water trough.
10: Yeah, I'll flush him out. Bishop, I'm giving you a chance. Come out from behind there with your hands up. You hear me?
13: Come and get me, Ranger.
10: Okay. I will.
14: Ah! Did he give up, Chase?
10: I'm afraid he did, Sheriff. Permanently.

0: Duly tried in the county courts at Glenwood, Texas, Belle Bishop was found guilty as an accessory in the murder of Jim Cartwright. Her sentence, 50 years in the women's prison at Gorey.
1: Next week, Joel McRae in another authentic reenactment of a case from the files of the Texas Rangers.

McRae is currently seen starring in the Universal International Technicolor production, Cattle Drive. The cast included Tony Barrett, Eddie Marr, Gerald Moore, Betty Lou Gerson, Ed Begley, and Jeanette Nolan. Technical advisor was Captain M.T. Lone Wolf Gonzalez of the Texas Rangers. This story was transcribed and adapted by Tom Blackburn, and the program was produced and directed by Stacy Keach. This is Hal Gibney speaking.

0: 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Today, it's the big show with guest stars including Mary McCarty, Dane Clark, Martha Scott, Phil Foster, and your charming hostess, Tallulah Bankhead. 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
11: We present King Street Junior by Jim Eldridge, starring Carl Howman as Philip Sims and James Grout as Mr. Beeston, the head teacher.
12: This morning we're going to look at possibilities. Now, you've already drawn two columns in your exercise books. I want you to mark one column H and the other one T, just like I have on the board here. Now, the H stands for heads and the T for tails. Right. Now, Sundar is coming round to give a 2p coin to each of you. Yes, and I want them back afterwards. And I've counted them all, so I know how many there are.
13: Please, sir, Marcus has gone to sleep.
12: What? All right, shut up. Marcus.
14: I am listening, sir.
13: He was asleep. You were asleep.
14: No, I wasn't.
12: Are you all right, Marcus?
14: Yes, sir.
12: Well, you don't sound it. Are you sure you're okay?
14: Yes, I just feel tired.
13: I feel tired too, sir.
12: Yes, thank you, Dawn, thank you. Look, come and see me at break, Marcus, okay? Now, all of you, when you get the coin from Sundar, I want you to spin it gently on your desk. And I mean gently. Do not toss it up in the air.
15: Hey, you! You with the red T-shirt!
14: Me, sir!
15: Yes, you, Dennis. Stop that this minute.
14: Yes, sir.
15: Oh, I'm sorry, Mr. Boscombe. You were saying...
16: I'm very impressed with these buildings. I really am.
15: Good.
16: You hear so many grumbles, people going on about the condition of school buildings, but these look in pretty good nick to me.
15: Well, looks can be deceiving. We've had our share of problems. Last winter...
16: Wonderful! Wonderful!
15: What?
16: Those windows!
15: Are they?
16: Oh, they'll have been here how long?
15: Well, as far as I know, they came with the walls.
16: Yes, I suppose they would. Wonderful. You know, when the party said to me, Boscombe, would you like to be a school governor at King Street? I was, I was really chuffed.
15: Yes.
16: I mean, it's a challenge, isn't it? A real challenge and a responsibility to be involved in the shaping of the youth of our country.
15: Yes, yeah, I can see that. What would you like me to show you next?
16: Oh, no, I've seen the physical structure. What about the educational structure?
15: The what?
16: What is the educational philosophy here at King Street?
15: Oh, yes, I see.
16: One of the questions I first asked myself when I realised that I was going to become a school governor was, what can I do to encourage the furtherance of education?
15: Yes. Mr. Boscombe, while we're out here, perhaps you'd like to come and have a look at our dining hall.
16: very good.
3: Honestly, it's getting to be...

0: Honestly, it's getting to be beyond a joke. Every day it seems there's more and more paperwork to plough through.
1: Oh, you can say that again.
0: You know, I used to go home with my bag full of exercise books for marking. Now, with all these memos from the ministry... And it's the length of them. It's like trying to read War and Peace every night.
1: No worse. At least I can understand War and Peace.
0: Well, you don't mean you've actually read it?
1: Well, no, I saw the film.
0: Oh, cheat.
2: Did I hear you talking about these documents from the DES?
0: Yes, we're going to organise a bonfire in the playground.
1: You look puzzled, Mrs. Rose.
2: I am very puzzled.
1: What's the problem?
2: I wonder if either of you can explain this to me.
0: Oh, what is it?
2: It's a phrase here in this pamphlet about SATs.
0: Oh, the good old standard assessment tasks.
1: You mean to say you haven't read it yet?
2: I haven't had time.
0: Oh, I know the feeling. Ask away, Mrs. Rice.
2: It says here, do you see, the results of the first cohort of pupils will be used to evaluate the standard assessment tasks.
1: Well, I think that means that they're going to use the first lot of pupils.
3: You say it was what?
4: Asleep. Head down on the desk, out like a light.
3: Ah, yes, I've had kids like that. Staying up all hours to watch the telly, I expect.
4: Oh, I don't think so. Marcus doesn't strike me as that sort of kid.
3: Did you talk to him about it?
4: Yes, before I came over for a coffee. He said it was nothing. He was just tired.
2: We are all tired, Mr. Sims. Here, it's all this extra paperwork we have to do. It's all so unnecessary.
3: Sims was just talking about Marcus in his class. Fell asleep in the middle of a lesson.
2: Something that never happens to me, I'm pleased to say. My lessons are always interesting.
4: It's nothing to do with interest, Mrs. Rudd, or lack of it. He just looked tired.
2: Did he indeed? You ought to keep an eye on him.
4: Oh, don't worry, I am.
2: Now, I wonder if either of you can help me with this.
3: I doubt it.
4: What is it?
2: It's this statement here about the first cohort.
3: Ah, no problem.
2: Oh?
3: No. The first cohort was the premier division of a Roman legion. In A.D. 61, when Suetonius...
2: Please,
3: Polinus...
2: Mr. Holliday.
3: What?
2: This is about a cohort of children.
3: We don't have cohorts of children. A rabble, possibly.
4: Or a stampede.
2: The phrase is used in this booklet from the Department of Education and Science.
3: Oh, well, there you are, then. What on earth do they know about children? I say, do these matches belong to anyone?
5: It's freezing out in that playground. Quick, lead me to a radiator.
0: Well, they aren't on. It's summer, remember?
5: You could have fooled me.
0: You should have put your coat on.
5: I didn't bring it this morning.
0: Oh, well.
5: Anyway, it's that idiot Boscombe's fault.
0: Who?
5: Boscombe.
0: Oh, the new school governor.
5: Turning up at the crack of dawn. You'd think I'd nothing else to do.
0: What did he want?
5: Oh, just to have a good look round the school. I thought he wanted to see the kids, but it turned out he meant the buildings.
0: The buildings?
5: I mean, would you call the architecture of this school particularly fascinating, Mrs. Stone?
0: No.
5: Neither would I. 1930s boring, I'd have called it. But he kept poking about and going on about architraves. What's an architrave?
0: Well, something to do with the windows, I think.
5: Oh, is it...
0: Is that all he's interested in?
5: Oh, no, give him his due. He wanted to know about our education philosophy as well.
0: Oh, dear.
5: I told him it was very simple. We teach children. Then I passed him on to Fred Holliday and asked him to tell Boscombe about our philosophy. That should tie him up for a bit. 5 minutes on education and 3 hours on the roads of the United Kingdom.
0: Well, at least the man's keen.
5: Oh, he's a menace. He's going to haunt us, I can tell. They're all the same, his political appointees.
0: Oh, I'm sure he's not as bad as you're making out.
5: You wait and see. And there's another thing.
0: What?
5: He's read the governor's guide from cover to cover. In fact, he's word perfect. He could take it as a subject for mastermind.
0: Well, that's good, isn't it?
5: Good. He expects me to have read it as well. He keeps quoting bits of it at me and asking me what I think.
0: Oh, dear.
5: Oh, give me the good old days when you only saw governors once a term, if that. If things go on like this, the next thing we'll know, we'll have education advisors turning up here as well.
6: Morning!
4: Hello.
6: No car this morning?
4: No, it's in for his MOT.
6: Oh, good luck.
4: I'll need it.
6: Well, I'll give you a lift home after school if you like.
4: Oh, thanks.
6: Have you seen this new governor yet?
4: No, but I have been warned. I hear he's very keen.
6: Keen? You should have heard Mr. Beeston on about him last night.
4: Well, you know what he's like.
6: But according to him, this Boscombe wants to see everything, do everything.
4: Stick his nose in everything.
6: Yeah, something like that.
4: Well, he's a political appointee, isn't he? He'll see it as a way of furthering his political career.
6: Well, he can keep out of my way. He's not doing it at my expense.
4: Oh, morning, Marcus. How are you feeling today?
7: All right, sir. Why?
4: Well, the other day, remember?
7: Oh, that, no. I was just a bit tired. Hey, Shabazz, kick it over here.
6: He looks rough.
4: I know. I've been watching him since he fell asleep in class a couple of days ago.
6: Oh?
4: I think I'll go and see Mr. Beeston about him. There's definitely something...

0: wrong with that kid?
1: Well, there's always been paperwork in education, ever since the days of Henry VII.
2: Yes, but never as much as this.
3: It's become impossible. How are we supposed to teach properly and to handle all the paperwork?
2: She's right, you know. These days we each need a full-time secretary to do all the assessment updates, the national curriculum preparation.
1: Oh, please, please.
3: And add to that all the other things we're expected to do.
2: Yes, baker days, in-service training.
1: Oh, for goodness sake. Don't take it out on me. Complain to your political governor, who's here again today.
3: Well, you said he's an idiot.
1: Yes, but he's a politically ambitious idiot, so maybe he'll do something about it.
3: Oh, doubt it. No one in politics ever does anything for anybody but themselves.
2: Absolutely. I think we ought to stop voting for them. It only encourages
1: them. I'm reading it right. I'm just cynics on my side, aren't I?
3: Well, it's only since the Educational Reform Act.
1: Nonsense. Teachers have always been cynical. It's the only way they survive.
0: Excuse me?
1: Ah, a shining exception to the rule.
0: What's that?
1: Ignore me, Mr. Sims. I'm just trying to survive. Now, what can I do for you?
0: Have you got a minute?
1: Mr. Boscombe isn't looking for me, is he?
0: No.
1: Good.
0: I want to see you about a boy in my class.
1: Oh?
0: Yes, I'm a bit worried about him.
1: Okay, just give me time to finish this dubious concoction that Mrs. Perkins has served up. And I'll see you in my office in, a quarter of an hour.
4: To understand is why they use so much unnecessary language in their official memos.
5: I expect whoever writes them is paid by the word.
4: Get down off that window ledge, you'll hurt yourself.
5: Oh, they never learn, do they?
4: And the language they use, Mr. Holliday.
5: Yes, well, that's kids today.
4: I'm referring to the ministry and its leaflets.
5: Oh, that.
4: There's one particular phrase I read concerning English, of all things. There were so many adverbs, it might have been an advertisement.
5: Well, that's what it is, isn't it?
4: What?
5: Those ministry wallets. They're practicing writing adverts for when they privatise us all.
4: Oh, no.
5: Become wonderfully, excitingly, enthrallingly educated. Come to school.
4: That's ridiculous.
5: Oh, I don't know. It's coming, you mark my words. Hello. What's that kid doing there?
4: Where?
5: Over there, look, in the steps into the cloakroom.
4: Oh, yes. Get up off there. You'll catch your death of cold. Deaf as well as stupid.
5: Well, I'm not having this while I'm on playground duty. Come on. Now, what's all this about? Good Lord.
4: It's Marcus Moreira, isn't it?
5: Yes.
6: I think he's gone to sleep, sir.
5: Well, I can see that. Mrs. Rudd, will you take over for a while? I'm going to take him inside.
4: Oh, don't crowd around. There's nothing for you to see.
5: Suki?
6: Yes, Miss Holliday?
5: Go to the dining hall and tell Mrs. Sims Marcus has gone to sleep again and I'm taking him to the office.
6: Right away, Miss Holliday.
7: You don't have a listing for her? Not even under ex-directory? I see. No, thank you very much. Mrs. Moreira isn't on the phone.
1: Oh, dear.
0: I've just heard about Marcus. How is he?
1: Calm down, Mr. Sims. No panic. Nothing drastic's happened.
0: Yes, but from what Suki said...
1: I know, he's probably on the point of being interred, but in fact, right now, he's having a lie down in the medical room.
0: Oh, well, that's...
1: You can relax, he's all right.
0: Well, I'm not sure that he is.
1: Of course he is. I've just been talking to him.
0: I don't mean just now. He's the boy I wanted to talk to you about.
1: Oh!
0: This isn't the first time he's fallen asleep during school. I'm wondering whether there might not be something seriously wrong with him.
1: But what sort of thing?
0: Well, you know, an illness of some sort.
7: Do you think so?
0: I've been talking to a few people about it, and someone suggested he may be diabetic.
7: That's possible, you know. Falling asleep like that can be one of the symptoms.
1: But not coming round the way he did.
0: Did you manage to get hold of his mother?
7: She's not on the phone.
1: What's the family like, Mr. Sims? Do you know?
0: Well, not really. His mother's a widow, that I do know. I saw her briefly at the open evening at the start of term. But that was all.
1: And there's no record of Marcus having any major illness, Mrs. Sims?
7: Not according to our records, no.
0: Well, what do you think we ought to do?
1: Well, we've got to let Mrs. Moreira know.
0: How about me calling around to see her after school?
1: Yes, that's not a bad idea, Mr. Sims. And come and see me tomorrow and let me know how you got on, you know?
0: Yes, right, I'll do that.
1: And let's just hope it's nothing more than a few unnecessary late nights.
8: And this is the school library, is it?
5: And that's right.
8: And what sort of things do you have in here?
5: Books, mostly.
8: I meant what goes on in here. Activities.
5: Activities?
8: Yes.
5: Well, reading, I suppose.
8: Yes, but I was just wondering, don't you think the purpose of this room could be improved on? Extended, if you like.
5: In what way?
8: Well, you could do more with it. Apart from being a library, You could expand that use by turning it into an art gallery as well.
5: Yes, we could.
8: Hang some good paintings on the walls, reproductions of great masterpieces, plus a few originals. Surround the children with the beauty of art.
5: You're going to pay for them, are you?
8: Pardon?
5: It costs money to hire paintings, let alone buy them. And at the moment, we can't afford all the pens and pencils we need. But if you think the children would prefer to look at paintings...
8: Don't you think they would?
5: Well, personally, I think they'd rather look at neighbours. But again, I'm not an expert.
8: But this room has such great possibilities, Mr. Holliday. Can't you envisage it? A little temple of art here at King Street Junior.
5: The man's an idiot. First class.
9: How did you work that out, Holmes?
5: A temple of art here at King Street.
9: The mind boggles.
5: He's going to be in charge of deciding things like how we spend our budget, the syllabus.
9: Within reason.
5: Yes, but even hiring teachers.
9: No, not him on his own. Just as one of the governors.
5: Yes, but you know what the governors are like. Not all of them are as, well...
9: enthusiastic.
5: Whatever. The trouble is that everyone's been too nice to him. If someone had thrown a bucket of water over him instead, he might have got the message.
9: Why didn't you do it?
5: It's not my style.
9: No. But you've just given me an idea.
5: You're not going to throw a bucket of water at him, are you?
9: Hardly, Fred. I've got my reputation to think of. No, I think it's about time he saw the other side of our educational philosophy.
10: Time. Are you ready?
4: Watch where you're going, child. Out of my way. Do you want to get trodden on?
10: Sorry, miss.
11: Bye, miss.
12: Oh, Mrs. Round.
4: Yes, Mr. Beeston.
12: Oh, I'm pleased I caught you before you dashed off. Do you have a moment?
4: If it's quick.
12: Let's go in here, shall we? It's a little more private.
4: If you wish.
12: Ah, now, Mrs. Round. I wonder if I might ask for your assistance.
4: Mine?
12: Yes. I've always considered that if I were ever asked to name the most valuable member of my staff, the one to whom I can turn when I need expert advice and guidance, it would be you.
4: Have you been drinking?
12: No, certainly not. Have you met Mr. Boscombe yet?
4: Is this the new governor who seems to be getting under everyone's feet?
12: Yes. Have you spoken to him yet?
4: I am far too busy to waste my time with politically ambitious people, especially from his party.
12: Yes. But it seems he's been talking to other members of staff about our educational philosophy, and I think they may have led him slightly astray.
11: Really?
12: Yes. Well, I mean, you know what some of them are like. Keen but naive.
11: Indeed.
12: Which is why I knew that I must finally turn to you to put him right about a few things. Indeed, about our whole educational philosophy.
4: How do you mean exactly?
12: Well, I leave it to your judgment, of course, but why not have him in class with you for a while, Let him see how a real teacher teaches.
4: Well
12: done, Mrs. Rudd. I knew you wouldn't let me down. Spare him none of your valuable thoughts.
4: Are you sure you haven't been drinking?
12: Absolutely.
4: Very well, if that's what you really wish.
12: I do indeed. In fact, I'll send him in to you first thing tomorrow morning.
13: There's no need for you to come see my mum. Honest, sir.
0: Yes, well, I think I'm the best judge of that.
13: But I'm all right, honest. All I did was fall asleep.
0: You shouldn't be falling asleep in school time. It could mean, well, you're not well or something.
13: I'm all right, sir.
0: Well, maybe. But it's only fair that your mum knows about it, just in case.
13: I said I'd tell her.
0: I know you did, but I want to tell her as well. So let's not hear any more about it, shall we? No, I was coming. I would have phoned, but we couldn't find your number in the book.
14: No, I had it taken out. Please sit down, Mr. Sims.
0: Oh, thank you.
14: You see, I couldn't afford it. Anyway, what's Marcus been up to?
0: Oh, he hasn't been up to anything. It's just that, well... when did he last have a medical checkup?
14: Marcus? Not for ages. Why?
0: Well, we're a bit worried about his health at school.
14: Why? Has he been sick or something?
0: No, not as such. It's just that... well, he keeps falling asleep.
14: Ah.
0: Well, I wanted to come round and tell you because we really are worried about him. He's a nice boy and he's not one to make a fuss.
14: I don't really see a lot of him at home, to be honest.
0: You don't?
14: In fact, I think this is all my fault.
0: What do you mean?
14: Well, Marcos works.
0: Works?
14: Yes.
0: At a job, you mean?
14: I've got four children, Mr. Sims. Marcos is the eldest. There's Teresa, she's six, Pino, who's four, and the baby, Edward, who's two. My husband, he died last year.
0: Yes, I know. I'm sorry.
14: It has been a tough year for us, Mr. Sims. The laws on the benefit have all changed. I do not understand them. I go to the offices to ask for more money, but they tell me I am getting all I am entitled to. Mm. And it's not enough to pay the rent and buy food and clothes for the children.
0: I see.
14: I cannot go to work because of the baby. And I cannot pay someone to look after the children because I have no money.
0: Yes.
14: So, Marcos works. He is our breadwinner.
0: What does he work at?
14: In the mornings he gets up, he does a paper round. When he comes home from school, he has his tea. And then he goes and works at the mini market. Mr. Singh, round the corner.
0: Oh, I know, yes, in Dane Road.
14: Yes. It's not a proper job, but he gets a few pounds from Mr. Singh. And we need the money, Mr. Sims.
0: And how long does Marcus work at the mini-market?
14: Until it closes, 10 o'clock.
0: And what time does he get up to do his paper round?
14: 5:30.
0: 5:30?
14: But I didn't know he was sleeping at school.
0: He's working a very long day, Mrs. Maria.
14: I know.
0: I mean, for a boy of his age...
14: But what else can we do?
0: Well, surely there must be some sort of additional benefit you're entitled to.
14: They tell me no.
0: Well, how about getting a reduction in your rent? Have you thought of taking your rent book to the council?
14: I do not have a rent book. That is why my landlord can turn me out. And where can I go with 4 children? I will not go into one of those homeless places, those bed and breakfast. Have you seen them?
0: Yes.
14: They are horrible, like the gutter. I have done my best to make this a nice home for my children.
0: Yes, I can see that.
14: I do not want to lose it, Mr. Sims.
0: But Marcus can't go on the way he is. What about later, when he has more homework to do?
14: I shall just have to think of something. I don't know what.
0: I'm sorry. Look, I just wish there was something I could do.
14: No, you do enough. You teach Marcos, and you think enough of him to come and see me. We shall just have to wait and see what happens.
4: I must speak to Mr. Beeston immediately.
11: Oh, I'm sorry he's not here at the moment.
4: Honestly, the man is so ignorant.
11: Oh, come on, you like him, really.
4: Like him?
11: Well, there are worse head teachers, you know.
4: I'm not talking about Mr. Beeston.
11: Oh.
4: I'm referring to that ignoramus who is wandering around the school making a nuisance of himself. Mr. Barnstable, or whatever his name is.
11: Oh, Mr. Boscombe.
4: I knew it was someplace in Devon.
11: I think Boscombe's in Hampshire, isn't it?
4: Wherever it is, I wish that man would go there. He is an out-and-out moron, Mrs. Stone.
11: What's he done now?
4: At Mr. Beeston's specific request, I invited him to sit in on my class this morning. But from the moment he walked through the door, he did nothing but interrupt throughout the whole lesson.
11: I know he likes asking questions.
4: I wouldn't have minded the occasional question, but that man had the temerity to correct me, Mrs. Stone, in front of the class.
11: Oh, dear.
4: I was doing science, and he interrupted me, claiming that the tomato is a fruit, whereas I had listed it as a vegetable on the blackboard. A pure slip of the chalk, which I would naturally have corrected myself.
11: Well, yes, of course.
4: However, I told him, if you bought a box of fruit at Christmas and it contained 6 pounds of tomatoes, you'd be the first to complain. And then I made a few pertinent comments about good manners. That put him in his place, I can tell you.
5: But I washed up yesterday.
15: Oh, all right. I'll wash today, you dry.
5: Right. Chuck over the tea cloth.
15: Yep.
5: Oh, thanks.
15: But I tell you, with all this extra work, teachers are already leaving the profession in droves.
5: Yes, but it's not just the extra workload that's causing it, is it?
15: Oh, I don't know. You think how many hours we work?
16: I don't know what you've got to complain about. Is that tea fresh?
15: Well, it was made today.
16: Oh, as long as it's wet and warm.
15: And what do you mean you don't know what I've got to complain about?
16: All right, then. How about this? Get up for work at 5:30, work right through, with just a couple of short breaks for meals, until 10 o'clock at night, 5 days a week. Plus getting up at 5:30 on Saturday mornings and working for a couple of hours. Plus working from 1 till 5 on Saturday afternoons.
15: You don't do that.
16: No, but Marcus Moreira does.
15: What?
5: Good Lord.
16: That's why he kept falling asleep at school. The lad's exhausted. I calculate that he's doing a 90-hour week every week.
5: Does Mr. Beeston know about this?
16: No, but he soon will. I'm seeing him in a couple of minutes. Oh, God. I see what you mean about fresh.
11: I should think you're pleased to be out of bed at last. Oh, yes, of course I will, Mr. Long. We'll be glad to hear you're feeling a bit better.
7: Well, I certainly will. Mr. Beeson's been doing your register and the mess he's made of it. No, don't worry, I've sorted it out. Yes, well, don't overdo it, will you? Backs can be very funny. Right, goodbye, Mr. Long. Thanks for calling.
17: Excuse me.
7: Hello, Mr. Boscombe.
17: I wondered, is Mr. Beeston in?
7: Well, yes, he is, but Mr. Sims has just gone in to see him.
17: Oh, good. In that case, I'll wait.
7: Well, I don't know how long they'll be. And Mr. Beeston has a meeting at County Hall at 11:30.
17: And I appreciate he's a busy man, but what I have to say is important. It won't take long.
7: Well, can I help?
17: Nope. What I have to say, I have to say to Mr. Beeston.
7: Oh.
17: So I'll sit here and wait till he's free.
7: Yes. Well, you don't mind if I get on?
17: No. Not at all.
7: Thank you.
12: Well, I find it practically beyond belief, Mr.
0: Well, it's true, I promise you.
12: 90 hours a week? Are you absolutely sure?
0: Well, that's the way I calculate it. 5:30 in the morning, 5 days
12: yes,
0: a week.
12: Yes, yes, all right, I get the picture.
0: The thing is, what do we do about
12: it? Well, that's simple. We have no choice. We have to report it, get it stopped.
0: But what about Mrs. Moreira and the children? They depend on the money Marcos is earning.
12: Well, you surely don't believe it's all right for Marcos to work those hours?
0: Oh, of course I don't. But if that money isn't coming in, what do they do?
12: Well, you can bring in social services to help.
0: Yes.
12: Well, that's what they're here for.
0: They haven't done much for Mrs. Moreira so far, and at the speed they work...
12: They can get a move on when they want to.
0: Not as fast as a landlord who doesn't want to be investigated. No, one sniff of social services and they'll be out on the pavement, no question.
12: Yes, you're probably right.
0: Yeah. I don't suppose there'd be any chance of them getting a council house.
12: Oh, it's unlikely. Not while they've already got a place to live. Mind, if they were out on the pavement...
0: Oh, it'd be straight into one of those hostels for the homeless, wouldn't it?
12: Yes, for a while, I should think.
0: But that's just what Mrs. Moreira doesn't want. It's why she's so desperate to hang on where she is.
12: Yes, I understand that, but we must think of Marcos. We can't let this situation go on as it is.
0: Yes, I know.
12: I mean, if it does, I can see that boy turn into drugs just to keep him going. That nearly happened before, Mr. Sims, and I'm not going to let it happen to Marcos.
0: So? What do you suggest we do?
12: Well, look, I've got to go to County Hall in a few minutes, one of their famous policy meetings. Anyway, while I'm up there, there's someone I know in social services, and I'll make a few discreet inquiries.
0: Careful.
12: I do mean discreet, Mr. Sims.
0: Good.
12: And I think that's probably the best we can do at the moment.
0: Well, at least it's something.
12: Yes. Oh, I don't think we should expect too much. But we'll give it a go, eh?
0: Yes.
12: Ironic, isn't it? The brave new age. To protect from the cradle to the grave.
0: If you're lucky.
12: Right. Meanwhile...
0: I know. The rest of the world has got to be kept turning.
12: Thank you, Mr. Sims.
17: Is Mr. Beeston free now?
0: Well...
17: Excuse me.
0: Yeah.
17: Good morning again, Mr. Beeston.
12: Mr. Boscombe. Look, I hate to be rude, but I must get my stuff together for County Hall.
17: It's all right. This won't take a minute.
12: Well, if it's quick.
17: It's about that teacher you put me with this morning.
12: Oh, yes. You mean Mrs. Rudd.
17: Wonderful woman, Mr. Beeston.
12: What?
17: Wonderful. She put me in my place and no mistake.
12: Did she?
17: But for the very best of reasons. Do you know, that woman has opened my eyes to a whole new concept of education.
12: Good Lord.
17: I'm still reeling with it. Anyway, I wanted to tell you that this morning has confirmed all my initial feelings when I heard I was to be a governor of King Street.
12: Good.
17: And I want to reassure you that I won't be like a lot of those other political governors that you hear about.
12: No?
17: No. You won't find me an absentee governor. I'm going to make sure you see a lot of me here at King Street.
12: Good.
17: Anyway, that's all I wanted to say. So I better let you get on.
12: Right. Yes. Thank you, Mr. Boscombe. Oh.
7: Well... What is it?
12: I knew it, Mrs. Stone. I told you, didn't I?
7: What?
12: That man's going to haunt us. And on top of that, would you believe? He likes Mrs. Rudd.

You have been listening to King Street Junior by Jim Eldridge, and starring Carl Howman as Philip Sims and James Grout as Mr. Beeston, the head teacher. Tom Watson featured as Mr. Holliday, the deputy head, Margaret John as Mrs. Stone, school secretary, Deirdre Costello as Mrs. Patterson, Vivian Martin as Mrs. Rudd, and Marlene Sidaway as Miss Lewis. Mr. Boscombe was played by Nick Maloney, Mrs. Marrera by Mia Soterio, Marcos by Stuart Heath, Dawn by Victoria Keady, and Suki by Sonia Ashraf. The producer was John Fawcett Wilson.

0: Another color with city dirt?
1: 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Right on the dirt.
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3: 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While Robertson's Golden Shred gets all of its tang from Seville oranges. What would you rather have for breakfast?
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7: An hour of smiles in Town Hall tonight, folks. 60 minutes of fun and music brought to you by Ipana Toothpaste and Sal Hepatica. 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Fun with our star comedian, Fred Allen. Music with Peter Van Steeden. New features, new music, new laughs. It's Town Hall tonight. Listen to that crowd cheer Fred Allen as he leads his weekly parade to the Old Town Hall. Fred's leading the band with a fishing rod, followed by those cast-offs of the drama, the Mighty Allen Art Players. Let's join the merry throng, folks. Everybody's going. Everybody's going. Here they come. Picket.
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7: Hillbilly.
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12: Well, Professor, I'm waiting for your next move.
13: And my next move to the radio, Doctor. 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
7: Well, sir, here we are inside the Old Town Hall, and Peter's opening the show with My Margarita. Swing it, Peter.

0: Presenting that giggling guppy, generating gargantuan guffaws, gabbing galvanic gossip, groaning gingery gaga, Gad, Fred Allen in person.
1: Thank you, and good evening, ladies and gentlemen. I certainly didn't expect to be called on. I've only got 67 pages of script here. I didn't expect to be... Well, it's a balmy summer's evening, and a goodly crowd is here. So this is the first time the program ever has been the semi-final to a big fight, isn't it? Well, a goodly crowd is here, so we might as well start the festivities with the Town Hall Bulletin. Now, Hodge White, the first grocer to ever suggest buying a bottle of pop for Father's Day, has a special announcement. Hodge is calling your attention to his new flea service, folks. Now, Hodge says if you're troubled with fleas around the house, don't mess around with these little pests yourself. 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Spread it around your rooms. The fleas inhale the powder, choke up, and scram out of the house to get air. Hodge has a big St. Bernard dog waiting at your door, folks. The fleas board the St. Bernard from force of habit. The dog runs back to the store. Hodge curry combs and fumigates him, and in no time at all, that St. Bernard is spick and span, ready for another load. So much for Scram Flea at the new service and putting it on the dog around the square. And now for the town... He didn't have to run up when I said dog, Harry. It doesn't come to... And now for the town hall news. The curtain, Harry.
2: You bet, Fred.
1: Is it coming down?
2: It's down.
1: I know you say, I bet. You're inferring that I wager. You said nothing about the curtain. Now, is it down or is it up?
2: Well, it's down.
1: Oh, thank you.
2: Everything's all right.
1: The lights go out, and we bring you the latest news of the week.
3: The town hall news sees nothing. Monk is just the craziest people. Didn't know I could do dialect, did you? Greenville, Texas, the first June bride to be married by telephone, has a ceremony performed through cooperation of local telephone service at Greenville, Texas. In a unique long-distance wedding, the bride, a resident of San Antonio, and the groom, living at Greenville, were married by a minister who read the rites over the telephone from York, Pennsylvania. Town Hall News, sensing element of danger in telephone weddings, shows what may happen if toll call nuptials become popular. The scene, a parson's study. The parson picks up the phone.
4: Hello, operator.
5: Number, please.
4: This is Parson Bind, operator.
5: Yes, Parson.
4: I'm about to officiate at that telephone wedding. Is everything ready?
5: Yes, Parson. The telephone facilities are at your service.
4: Thank you. I'll call the groom first.
5: His number, please.
4: Walla Walla 8282.
5: Double Walla 8282. I will ring your party.
4: Thank you. Hello?
6: Hello.
4: Is Waldo Sneed there?
6: No one is here.
4: Well, is this...
6: This is the U.S. Senate, mister. We're closed for the season.
4: Operator, operator.
5: Number, please.
4: I want Walla Walla.
5: You were connected with a Washington operator.
4: But that was Washington, D.C.
5: D.C., as in Democratic clam bake.
4: No, operator, I'm nonpartisan.
5: I'm calling Patterson. Hold the line, please.
4: No, no, not Patterson. I want Walla Walla 8282.
5: Excuse me, please.
4: Excuse what, operator?
5: I hiccuped. It's them scanning. I'm ringing Walla Walla 8282.
4: Thank you.
5: Here is your party.
4: Hello, 8282.
7: 8-2-1. This ain't no lunch wagon.
4: Is this Walla Walla?
7: Hey, quit double talking, bud. Are you calling here, ain't you?
4: Who am I talking to?
7: To yourself, bud. I'm hanging up.
4: Operator!
5: Your line has been busy. Walla Walla is waiting.
4: Oh, hello?
8: Hello.
4: This is Parson Bind. Is Waldo Sneed there?
8: Waldo speaking, Parson. Are you ready for the wedding?
4: Yes, Waldo. You hold the line and I'll call the bride.
8: She's Lily Guppy, Dallas 4444.
4: Yes, Waldo. Yes, I'll get her. Hello? Hello?
5: Happy birthday to you.
4: What?
5: Happy birthday to you.
4: You're on a busy line, madam.
5: Postal telegraph, singagram, Penelope Pete Weston.
8: Hey, get off the line, lady. I'm getting married.
5: Here comes the bride.
4: I am having... handling this wedding, madam?
5: Postal rates are cheaper.
4: Oh, operator, operator.
8: Hello, Parker.
4: Oh, there you are, Waldo. Now hold the line, and when I get the bride, I shall read the ceremony.
8: What do I say, Parker?
4: When I say, do you take this woman, you say, I do.
8: I do. I must remember.
4: That's right. Now hold on, I'll get the bride. Operator.
5: Excuse it, please.
4: But I...
5: It's Ben Scallions again.
4: Oh.
5: Number three.
8: I know.
4: Not yet, Waldo.
8: Oh.
5: Number three.
4: I want Dallas 4444.
5: Four, as in Marx Brothers?
4: Yes.
8: I know.
4: Not yet, Waldo.
5: Oh. Here is your money.
4: Hello?
2: Hello?
4: Are you ready for the wedding?
2: Wedding's over, brother.
4: What number is this?
2: This is the Hand, Massachusetts, brother. One wedding is plenty.
4: Oh, confound this service. Operator!
5: Dallas 4444 is ready.
4: Miss Lily Guppy?
5: Yes, is this you, Waldo? I don't...
4: Not yet, Waldo.
8: Well, when do I?
4: I told you when I read the ceremony.
5: Is that you, Waldo? This is your pupsy wupsy Waldo, Lily.
4: All right, children. Now, do you, Lily, take this... Lily? Hello, Lily?
8: She must have been cut off, Parker.
4: Oh, hello, operator.
2: Hello?
4: Hello, is Lily there?
2: Lily, this is the YMCA, you cat.
4: Oh, I'll be... Operator!
5: Number three.
4: Wake up, operator.
5: You don't think I'm asleep, do you? I know. Well, of all the
7: time. Quiet, please, quiet.
5: Who are you?
7: Prosecutor's office. I'm wiretapping.
4: Oh, I'll be... Operator, operator!
5: Hello, Parker.
4: Oh, there you are, Lily. Do you take...
5: I don't.
4: Oh, no, wait till I ask you. Now, do you, Waldo Sneed, take Lily Guppy to be your lawful wedded wife?
5: I don't.
4: And do you, Lily...
5: Give me a chance, operator.
4: Yes, this is a wedding, operator.
2: This is the head Massachusetts. The wedding is over.
5: I do.
7: This is the prosecutor's office. I'm wiretapping.
5: I do.
9: Washington, D.C. The New Deal officials plan to put 1,000 beavers on the federal payroll to provide $300,000 worth of range improvement and conservation work in Idaho. Town Hall News invites little-known politician to explain reason for government's sudden decision to subsidize beavers. Presenting then that authority on wind and beavers, Congressman Trundle Scat. Congressman Scat.
10: Thank you. My friend! Our government is adding 1,000 beavers at a total cost of $8,000 to the federal payroll to start construction of a series of check dams in the state of Idaho. These beavers, my friend, will bring back prosperity.
11: Really? Well, how, Congressman?
10: I'll show you how. The Cosmopolitan Life Insurance charts show the beaver population increases 100% the first year and 150% thereafter. Therefore, in 10 years, at compound beaver interest, this country will have 2,903,300 working beavers.
11: Remarkable.
10: The working man will have a beaver in every part. Two beavers in every garage. Beavers to the right of us. Beavers to the left of us.
11: Yes,
10: into the Valley of Beavers, road to 600. The beavers.
11: Just
10: a public.
11: Yes, yeah. Well, I know. Yes. I know that, Congressman. But how will these beavers save America?
10: The beaver will give a damn for his country.
9: Brooklyn, New York. After his three-year absence from baseball, Babe Ruth returns to national pastime as coach for the Brooklyn Dodgers. Thousands turn out to welcome back baseball's most colorful idol as the Babe starts his new duties. The Babe.
11: And now, ladies and gentlemen, the Merry Match. Their song tonight, Sidewalks of New York.

0: a sort of a tribute to the old sidewalks of New York, ladies and gentlemen. When we look at Sixth Avenue these days, we realize that there aren't enough sidewalks of New York left to sing about. That was sort of a reminiscent number. Now, ladies and gentlemen, if I may coin a phrase, all the world's a stage. With sound effects, apparently. Hello? Yes? Yes, this is Town Hall. Fred Allen, the people's friend, speaking. Well, if you'll tell me what it's all about, perhaps I can help you. And a brace if you don't say... Well, I should think you would be.
1: What is it, Fred?
0: Hold the wire, please. Here's a woman who's worried about her husband, Harry. Says every once in a while he starts off the day barking at her. Folds up in the afternoon at the office, and then comes home too dragged out to even go to the movies. Hello, madam? I'd suggest you get this program on your radio right away. Hurry, you haven't a minute to lose.
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0: Rita Van Steeden and the Ipana Troubadours have just played Limehouse Blues. I thought Peter just dislocated himself at the finish there. And now, ladies and gentlemen, I know you didn't expect
1: to
0: meet...
1: Well, who are we meeting tonight, Fred?
0: Have you ever entered one of those newspaper puzzle contests, Harry? You know, one of those movie blindfold tests or fill in the last line in a limerick starting. There was an old maid in Duluth whose boyfriend had but one tooth.
1: No.
0: Haven't you?
1: No, I haven't, Fred, but I wonder what you have to do to win one of those $1 million prizes you read about in the newspaper.
0: We're going to find out in just a minute, Harry, for our guest tonight is the contest editor on the Boston Evening American. Although still in his 20s, he has brought joy and grief to millions of contestants through originating such puzzle games as movie mix-ups, scene in the movies, jigsaw, crossword, drawing, and cartoon puzzles, and others too humorous and numerous to mention. And so then, ladies and gentlemen, I know you didn't expect to meet Boston's puzzle wizard, Mr. Art Moger. Good evening, Art.
2: Good evening, Fred.
0: Well, Art, how are things up home?
2: Things are always fine in Boston, Fred.
0: Yes, I guess if I'd had any sense years ago, I'd have stayed home and kept my job in the library. Who knows? Today I might be in full charge of the Encyclopedia Britannica, Volume 6, Coleb to Damascus, if I'd have watched it.
2: You've done all right, Fred. Don't let them kid you.
0: Well, that's a matter of opinion, Art. You didn't go to the High School of Commerce, did you?
2: No, Fred, I went to English High.
0: Well, I guess they probably tore down the High School of Commerce after I got out of there.
2: No, as a matter of fact, the school's still there, Fred.
0: Wait a minute, don't talk on our laugh, you know. Let's get this straightened out right away.
2: Why don't they?
0: Well, I know, but the laugh is apt to crop up here. We've got to be prepared, Art. I'll go back and give you that other line. Perhaps it's sunk in by now. Maybe we'll get a laugh out of it. I guess they tore down the High School of Commerce after I got out of there.
2: I don't hear it.
0: Well, you were right the first time.
2: The school's still there, Fred. As a matter of fact, they may be expecting you back again.
0: Yes, I left an algebra problem on the blackboard there back in...
2: There's a laughing
0: wind. 1911. Mr. Downey may be waiting for me to come back and either finish that problem or rub it off.
2: Yes, there's a rumor around that you and Ponzi have some unfinished business in Boston.
0: Ponzi and I have some... I remember Ponzi. He ran a puzzle business in Boston for a time, didn't he? But tell me, Odd, how did you get into this odd profession?
2: Well, it started out as sort of a hobby, Fred. I used to make up puzzles for my own amazement, and after a while, I began putting out puzzle pictures in booklet form.
0: And this ultimately led to your contest editing position on the Boston American?
2: That's right, Fred.
0: I understand that the prize contest business is a large-scale enterprise today.
2: It certainly is. The prizes awarded throughout the country in contests this year will total around $10
0: million. $10 million? What am I doing here? Wait till I get a pencil and tear the top off of Uncle Jim. I'm getting in on this.
2: Most people feel the same way, Fred. In 3,000 contests held in 1 year recently, over 100 million entries were received.
0: Yes, it's human nature to want to get something for nothing. Of course, in the Irish sweepstakes, most people get nothing for something. But what are the most popular types of contests, Art?
2: Well, they vary, Fred. For instance, a few years ago, crossword puzzles were the rage.
0: And what type of contest is the most popular today?
2: Well, the ones involving movie and radio stars.
0: Well, was that a movie contest you just finished in the Boston American?
2: It was, Fred. The readers were given a still picture from a recent film, and all they had to do was name the movie containing the scene.
0: And I imagine, to make the contest more difficult, you used scenes from some of the more obscure pictures.
2: Oh, I can't divulge trade secrets here, Fred.
0: Now, if you're going to... There was a G in that divulge. If you're going to use shots from little... Now, wait a minute, Uncle Jim. You're upsetting the two of us here.
2: That's... He had his finger over the G.
0: You're putting his finger over the consonants there. Now, watch that, Jim. Just hold the thing on the side there, if you will. Now, if you're going to use shots from little-known pictures in your next contest, Art, you know I made a picture last year.
2: Yeah, Uncle Jim just told me. He said it was called Sally, Irene, and Mary.
0: Well, Uncle Jim is the one who saw it, you know. He would see why, you know. Now, you put a scene from that picture in one of your contests, and I guarantee you, Art, no one will ever identify it.
2: Say, didn't your picture play in theaters?
0: In a few towns, yes. But in most places, they booked it into little black wagons that ran around the streets. If you wanted to see the picture, you had to wait on a street corner until a fella drove up and said, hey, buddy. But, about my picture vehicles, Art. Tell me, are those puzzle contests always conducted on the level?
2: Absolutely, Fred.
0: You know, so many people are suspicious of contests. I think we ought to get things straightened out. Now, what steps do you take to make sure that contestants get a square deal?
2: Well, we had a staff of 26 girls who did nothing but check the answers. And each set of answers was checked 5 times by 5 different girls.
0: Well, you can't be much fairer than that. I imagine the prize money often alters the lives of the winning contestant.
2: Many times it does, Fred. In one contest last year, an engaged couple working separately won the first 2 prizes. The girl won $10,000 and the boy $2,500 in cash.
0: And their first baby was born with an entry blank in his hand?
2: I wouldn't know, Fred.
0: What did the... Uncle Jim's got a hangnail that covers over those words. I just noticed that. Well, what did the couple... What did the couple do with the money, Art?
2: They got married, Fred, and they took a trip around the world. When they came back, the boy entered another contest and won $1,000 cash prize.
0: Say, it might have been cheaper for the publishers to hand the newspaper over to this couple and forget the whole hectic 5-star business.
2: You know, the newspapers don't mind paying out these prizes, Fred. Actually, the prize money represents only about 20% of the contest expense.
0: Well, what eats up the other 80%? Aspirin bills for the contest editor?
2: Well, partly, but most of the money goes out for publicity, advertising, and the help required to handle the answers.
0: Say, in the case of the couple who won all of that money, wouldn't they be tempted to drop everything and make a business of entering contests?
2: You know, a great many people do.
0: Uh-huh.
2: There are about 50,000 professional contestants in this country now.
0: 50,000 professionals? Well, as the man said when he picked up Anthony Adverse, that's a lot of pros. Have you found that these professionals win most of the first prizes in the big contest?
2: No, Fred. The amateurs manage to win their share, too.
0: Now, what about those agencies that sell sets of answers to amateur contestants? Are their solutions generally correct?
2: Well, in my last contest, 4 of these agencies were selling answers.
0: Were their answers 100%?
2: No, each list had 1 or more major mistakes.
0: Then you feel that the winners of your bigger prizes generally work out the solutions on their own?
2: Unquestionably.
0: Well, thanks a lot, Art, for your little cook's tour around the world of puzzles. Now, there's just one more thing I'd like to ask you before you go.
2: Yes, Fred.
0: As a professional tinker in brain teasers, what do you consider the most complicated puzzle ever devised by man?
2: Oh, that's easy, Fred. The income tax.
0: The income tax?
2: That's one blank nobody has ever been able to fill out correctly.
0: You're telling me I am seeing a man tomorrow, Art.
2: Condolences, Fred, and good night.
0: And good night. I didn't like your accent there. And thank you, Art Moger. Town Hall Quartet, ladies and gentlemen. Tonight, the boys catch up with an old request to repeat Bob McChimsey's version of Jonah and the Whale.
3: Jonah was a man, got a word from the Lord. If you go and preach the gospel to a sinful land. But he got on a ship and he tried to get away. And he ran into a storm in the middle of the sea.
4: Now the Lord, he made the waves just to roll so high.
3: The ship began to sink and they all began to cry. So to pull old Jonah out of the hole. And they chunked him in the water just to lighten up the load.
4: Now the Lord made a whale long and wide.
3: Lord, Lord, wasn't that a fish?
5: Yeah, and he swallowed up Jonah's hair.

0: He repented of his sins like a man in jail.
1: No, no, no,
2: wasn't that a feast?
0: Jonah must have been a bad man.
1: He must have been a sinner. No, no, no.
3: But when the whale got him down, he didn't like his dinner.
1: No,

0: saying that eavesdroppers seldom hear good of themselves, but yesterday, while catching up with my own eavesdrooping, I did all right. For I caught this snatch of dialogue between a young fellow and his sister that turned out to be as nice a tribute to the old town hall as we could hope to catch. Now, see if you don't think so.
1: Hey, Bill, have you seen the new girl who just moved in across the street?
2: Yeah, I saw her in the movies last night. Gee, she's a honey.
1: What'd she have on?
2: Oh, kind of dark dress with a thing around the neck and a dark hat.
1: Why, that's as good as a portrait. What's she look like? Is she a blonde?
2: Well, yeah. No, not exactly.
1: I see. Could you tell me if she has a nose and the usual number of eyes?
2: Jesus, I don't know. But I'll tell you one thing. She has got a smile. Oh, boy, I noticed that all right. She has a smile like one of those ads for Ipana toothpaste. And I'll bet she uses it, too.
3: And I'll bet he's right. 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
0: Peter Van Steeden and his eye, Tana Fusiliers, have just played a little bit later on, a little bit just ahead. Now, on June 28th, 29th, and 30th, the Village Fair will be held in Greenwich Village, folks. There'll be sideshows dancing in the streets and guest celebrities wrapped in cellophane. Take a ride on the merry-go-round and move in the best circles at the Village Fair. Now, on Saturday night...
5: Mr. Allen! Now, quiet.
0: If that's somebody calling me, all I've got is a hot foot, and I'll raise you.
5: Hello?
0: Well, sir, they laughed when I said I was going to rob Peter to pay Paul. They didn't know I was going to borrow $2 from Van Steeden to give to Whiteman. Now, wait a minute. There's a joke in there. You're not dismissing this lightly. Van Steeden's name is Peter and Whiteman's name is Paul. I can't do any more than that. If it isn't Portland.
5: Yes, Mama sent me over.
0: Wait a minute. I didn't say if it isn't Portland. All right, all right.
5: Mama sent me over to see how you looked.
0: How I looked? Why?
5: Well, Mama said your joke sounded tired last week.
0: Yeah?
5: She thought they might be catching it from you.
0: Catching it from you? I'd like to give your mother a piece of my mind.
5: Oh, Mama wouldn't take the last piece.
0: Well, I am tired, Portland. As the fat man said when he closed the zipper on his windbreaker, I'm all in.
5: You ought to take a vacation. You look terrible, Mr.
0: Allen. What do you mean, terrible?
5: Those bags under your eyes are starting to get bags.
0: My bags are starting to get bags? What bags? My cheekbones are flabby, that's all.
6: Well, what's all the noise? What's going on?
0: Well, nothing's going on as usual, Harry. I'm taking it on the eyes. My chin is tired here.
5: I was just telling Mr. Allen he ought to take a vacation.
6: Well, yes, you don't look so good, Fred. Your face is sunk in.
0: You mean I look drawn?
5: Drawn like a cartoon, I'd say.
0: drawn like a cartoon.
6: Yeah, that's good, Forty.
5: I thought so.
0: If I look like a cartoon, I suppose the next thing I'll be getting little Disney spells occasionally.
5: Vacation, Mr. Allen.
0: You mean after that last joke? Now listen, I'm no dunce.
7: Somebody call me?
5: Hello, Peter.
7: Hi, Forty. What's new, kid?
8: Oh,
0: kid. Boy, do you need glasses. Couldn't you get any other flavor trousers? You got the vanilla, didn't you?

0: You need glasses. Did you take a... Couldn't you get any other flavor trousers? You got the vanilla. Did you take a good look at the... Calling us kids. Did you take a good look at that middle-aged spread that's setting in on Mr. Von Ziel on the downtown side?
1: Oh, wait. It's these pants, Fred. The pants.
0: Oh, the trousers.
2: Are they supposed to balloon like that in the back, Harry?
1: No, now, wait. These pants are made out of knapsack cloth, Porty. You know how knapsacks hang down.
0: Those knapsacks hanging down are full of you, my fine friend.
3: Yeah, knapsack cloth doesn't wobble, Harry.
1: Well, all right. I might be a little baggy, Pete, you know, relaxing on my vacation. And...
0: Say, before you take up your slack, I'd like to borrow a little of that fat, Harry, for the summer.
3: You could use it, Alan. You certainly look good and scrawny.
0: Oh, wait, I don't look so bad.
3: You'd have a tough time talking your way out of a morgue.
1: Well, there you are, Fred. I told you.
3: I had an uncle who didn't look half as bad as you do, Alan.
0: Yeah, so what?
3: They buried him.
0: Now, look, I feel all right. That's the main thing.
1: No, not with those circles under your eyes, Fred.
0: What circles? My epidermis is wavy, that's all.
2: Say, your eyes look like stone. Somebody threw in a river of skin, Mr. Allen.
0: Somebody threw? Well, now, look, I'm going away after next week's program.
1: Now, look, that's right, but you ought to go to the country.
0: Who wants the country?
3: You ought to go to the seashore.
0: Who wants the seashore?
2: You can have your choice, Mr. Allen. I've got two hotel men coming.
0: I don't want any.
1: Now, wait, that must be the hotel men now, Fred. Mm-hmm.
0: Harry, a coincidence of such magnitude could only happen on a program like this. Come in.
4: This could be the choir.
5: Is this the town hall, folks?
2: Come in, boy.
4: I've been cured, so where is the prospect? I'm getting down to business.
5: What's that unfair practice, Katz?
4: That piping down, Mr. High Pressure.
6: Quiet before I pull that derby down over your hip.
4: Yeah, you pull
0: Now, wait. Now, look. Before I start my mayhem daily double... What is this?
2: Well, Mr. Katz and Mr. Benz want to see about your vacation, Mr. Allen.
0: Yeah?
4: Taking my advice and you're coming to the mountains, boarder.
6: What you need is some good salt air, Allen.
0: Now, look, I know
4: if
0: what...
4: If you are wanting the best, you are checking in at mine resort. Katz's Whispering Pines.
0: Katz's Whispering Pines?
6: Put cheese in the rooms in that joint and you got a mountain mousetrap.
4: Why, Kent, you are finding that? I'm laughing.
6: If you want class, Alan, I'm running a seashore rendezvous to seagull rest.
4: Confidentially, boarder. In seagull rest, the first two floors is reserved for the tide.
0: Now, you're not going to try to tell me that the house detective has webbed feet.
4: What else?
6: That's a lie, Katz.
4: Only one night I am stopping by the Seagull Rest.
2: What happened, Mr. Katz?
4: In the morning, I am waking. Flounders is pushing me out of the bed.
6: Well, what do you expect in an inside room? Tuna fish?
0: Well, I don't know, boys.
4: Look, by Katz's Whispering Pines, you are living the life of the Lone Ranger.
6: What, Lone Ranger? You can't even find silver on the table.
0: Now, I've got to have something high class, boy.
4: Well, now you're talking up my alley, boy. By Katz's Whispering Pines, one is meeting only the whipped cream of society. You are not getting in with a dialect.
2: Who is your social director, Mr. Katz?
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4: Well, my back is turned during meals. Who knows what I'm serving?
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0: I don't believe it. You can't.
4: Yeah.
2: What are your rates, Mr. Katz?
4: Well, if you are sleeping country style, 8 guests to a room, it is 2

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0: Strangers, you say. 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
1: Well, that's different. 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Well, you didn't explain it.
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1: Now, wait.
2: Gosh, it's hard to decide, isn't it, Mr. Allen?
1: No, it's very easy to decide.
5: So that's the answer.
1: Here's my answer, boys. Portland.
2: Tally. Hello.
1: The Merry Max, having turned over a musical leaf, sing for you down by the old mill stream.

0: ladies and gentlemen, those of you whose ears are more or less glued to your loudspeakers are learning that the new art form in radio is sound. So tonight, Town Hall presents its own cavalcade of sound. It begins in early morning when the birds are sounding their eggs. An alarm clock goes off. And the man gets up and comes down to breakfast. But he's grouchy and ill-tempered. So when he starts off to work, this music matches his mood. Ah, but how different that whole picture would be if he would only listen to this sound, the sound of Harry Von Zell's voice. For Harry says,
1: whenever you start the day off feeling grouchy and under par, remember a sparkling glass of Sal Hepatica helps you feel your best again quickly. Because the two things that usually cause a sluggish, headachy feeling, ladies and gentlemen, are the two very things Sal Hepatica is especially made to get after. Accumulated waste and gastric acidity. Realize that now, ladies and gentlemen, and get a bottle of Sal Hepatica from your druggist tomorrow. And the next time you need a laxative, put 2 teaspoonfuls in a glass of water and drink it. When you see how soon your grouch is gone, your head is clearer and your pep is back, you'll know why so many physicians recommend Sal Hepatica.
2: Why millions of people have found it to be an ideal laxative. Then the music to match your mood will be... Yes, sir, you'll feel like dancing, as you will now with Peter Van Steeden playing There's Honey on the Moon tonight.

0: now, ladies and gentlemen, the Mighty Allen Art Players. Tonight, they present another slice of Hollywood life called The Studio's Predicament, or The Villain Was Killed in Every Picture. He was dying to make a living. Overture, Peter.
1: Titanic Pictures, happy grossing. Oh, sorry, Mr. Allen's tied up in a knot right now. No, not in conference. His osteopath is working on him. Yes, Mr. Allen's been having trouble making both ends meet. Well, I'll tell him goodbye.
2: Oh, good morning, Miss Smith. Gad, that osteopath is a wonder worker. Every nerve is on tiptoe.
1: Did he give you the same routine?
2: No. Today he ad-libbed some new osteopathic twists. For the last 10 minutes on the table, I was in conference with the end of my spine. Ah, one ought to know to get oneself, get to know oneself, Miss Smith. Any messages?
1: This memo just came up from the title department.
2: Oh, let me see, a memo. Yes, a memo. Secrets of a Chorus Girl, formerly titled Mad Mad, formerly titled Western Mall, formerly titled Scavenger's Bride, has now been changed to Mr. Moto Lays an Egg. Any exhibitors' reports today?
1: Yes, here.
2: Let me see. What's this first one? Breadcrumb, Iowa. Cleaned up on your last epic, Love on the Cuff. I let people in free. Started showing the picture and charged a quarter to get out. In 10 minutes, the street was playing to standing room only. Why, who does he think he is, that
1: tranny? What's that next one?
2: This second one? Turtleneck, Texas. Kindly ship future films in dry ice. Your last two pictures arrived gamey.
1: The Board of Health will raid this studio yet.
2: Now, this last one is Drumstick, Nevada. Your last picture, Stevedore Sweethearts, was so bad the receivers are giving me back the theater.
1: If you keep making pictures, there's going to be a lot of garages around the country with organs in them.
2: Titanic will pull through, Miss Fitz. My new picture, After the Robin Hood with Basil Ragbone, will make a fortune.
1: Yes, Ragbone's the most popular villain since Lon Chaney.
2: Why, Jimmy Fiddler heard a rumor that Basil Ragbone was making a new picture and gave the rumor 3 bells. Now, who is this?
1: It's the music director for your newsreels.
2: Oh, yes. Korn, my vice president in charge of fanfare. Show him in.
1: Yes, sir. F.A., I'll see you, Miss Korn.
3: Okay, say, I've got it, F.A., I've got it.
2: You've perfected that new fanfare for Titanic newsreels?
3: Yeah, you bet it's dynamite, F.A. Listen to this. How do you like that?
2: That Korn is a tin zephyr.
3: Oh.
2: Titanic newsreels demand something legato, but not too affectuoso.
3: Oh, yes, sir. I'll work along those lines. Let me see. No, that isn't it.
2: Titanic newsreels have got to open with a din, Miss Fitz. Take a cable to Daryl Zanuck, London, England.
1: Yes, sir.
2: Dear Daryl, signed F.A. Get that right off.
1: You haven't said anything.
2: Zanuck hasn't time to read cables, Miss Fitz. Send it collect.
1: Yes, sir.
4: Cable cramp for Mr. Allen.
2: Right here, boy. Dear Allen, thanks for your cable. Regards from Neville, signed Daryl Zanuck.
1: He answered your cable before you sent it.
2: Gad, the foresight of the man. Sheer genius. Who is this?
1: Your Russian star, Misha Bumchek.
2: Oh, yes. I signed Misha Bumchek to play the scurvy butler part in my Russian classic, Charlie Chan at Nizhny Novgorod. I can give Bumchek 3 minutes.
1: Yes, sir. F.A. can give you 3 minutes.
5: 2 minutes is plenty for a man calling you F.A.
2: What is the trouble, monsieur?
5: Dog of a dog you are, you dog, you.
2: Here. Save your Slavic invective for the salt mines, Bumchek.
5: Salt mines, you say? 20 years I've with the Moscow Art Theater, right?
2: Right.
5: You are bringing Misha Bumchek from Moscow to play Russian character parts, right?
2: Right.
5: My contract is reading I am playing a butler. All right. Right. Today, I am finally getting my part.
2: Well, what's wrong with it?
5: Give a listen to these lines Misha Bumchek is reading.
2: Very well. Read.
5: Hi, old Colonel Crabtree. I'm telling you, old Colonel, has a gone to fight for the sooth to the last drop of my Dixie blood. Who can read it? It's a dialect.
2: Let me see that script, Bumchek.
5: Look on it. Is Misha Bumchek playing a rat butler?
2: Dad. It's Rhett Butler. The casting office is boring from within.
5: And Misha Bumchek is boring from without. You want I shall resign verbally or write?
2: Right.
5: Who in Hollywood and especially on you. Right?
2: Right. Right. Right. What am I saying? Why, that alien upstart, he's through.
1: He quit, didn't he?
2: What he did doesn't matter, Misfit. Bumcheck is through.
3: I got it this time, F.A. Come in, Phil.
6: Okay, Mr.
2: Now, don't dawdle, Corn. Have you built up that new fanfare?
3: Have I? I'm using two trumpets. Read off the newsreel over there. I'll show you how it sounds.
2: All right. Titanic News presents... No, no, no.
3: No?
2: No, Corn. It sounds like a used car calling its mate.
3: Well, we gave it everything, F.A.
2: That fanfare has got to be stepped up, Corn. Titanic demands a fanfare with knobs on it.
3: Well, I'll get back to the fanfare, lad. Come on, Phil. Let me see. That's it. No.
2: No, it isn't it. Gad, what a day. What is that memo?
1: Marco Polo isn't doing so well in the small towns.
2: It's the title. Polo isn't understood out of town. I'll change it to Marco Baseball.
1: Anything else?
2: Yes, call up Walt Disney and borrow a dwarf.
1: Are you making a midget masterpiece?
2: No, a collar button rolled under my dresser this morning. I can use a dwarf. Send a dwarf over media. Hello, F.A. speaking. This is after the Robin Hood set. You're having trouble with Basil Ragbone? Give Ragbone anything he wants, even a hank of hair. He's my biggest star. Okay.
1: You certainly take plenty from that male prima donna.
2: I've got to toady to Ragbone. He's the only box office bet Titanic has. Take a note, Misfit.
1: Okay.
2: My follow-up picture on Coconut Grove will be Banana Lane, our natural.
3: Hey, I finally got that fanfare, F.A.
2: Yes, Corn, let me hear it.
3: Yeah, I'm using three trumpets. Come in, fellas.
7: Okay, Mr. Corn.
2: I have got to have volume, Corn.
3: Oh, boy, this'll sound like somebody's put a mouthpiece on the Holland Tunnel and is blowing through from the Jersey side.
7: You said it, Mr. Corn.
2: Good. I'll give you fellas that newsreel opening again.
3: Yeah, get ready, fellas.
7: Okay, Mr. Corn.
2: Ready? Titanic News presents... No, it lacks something, Corn.
3: Well, now, wait a minute. I was thinking of adding this to the finish, F.A. Listen. How's that?
2: By dad, you've got the ingredients, Corn. But will music license permit putting that shot right in the fanfare?
3: Well, it's revolutionary, but I'll try it.
2: Good. Now let us hear how it sounds. Titanic News presents... That is definitely it, Corn. Congratulations.
3: Thank you very much, Steve. Come on, boys, let's go.
2: Gad, what a fanfare.
1: But what's that shot for?
2: Half of the audiences are asleep in our movie theaters today. Titanic newsreels will wake them up.
1: Oh.
2: Yes, things are looking up for Titanic, Misfit.
1: You mean the company's flat on its back.
2: Why, with this new fanfare, that frog in your throat, and Basil Ragbone's finishing after the Robin Hood, Titanic's goose, while not hanging high, is at least gaining altitude.
8: F.A., oh, F.A.
2: Yes, LaCava?
8: I am stymied, F.A.
2: You, my ace director, Gregory LaCava, why aren't you shooting after the Robin Hood?
8: I can't.
2: You can't?
8: No, well, we came to the big duel scene between Flint and Basil Ragbone.
2: Well, just let Ragbone die again, and we've got a $1 million picture.
8: Well, that's just the trouble. Ragbone refuses to be killed.
2: This is contractual stubbornness, LaCava. Ragbone has got to be killed. That's what America is paying to see.
8: I told him that.
2: Yes, yes.
8: Yes, and he said I could go to the devil in Technicolor.
2: In Technicolor?
8: Yes. Yes, and he rumpled my beret.
2: Rumpled your beret? The pink one?
8: Yes.
2: He has gone too far, LaCava. Buzz for Ragbone, Miss Biff.
1: Yes, sir.
8: If Ragbone doesn't lose this duel, after the Robin Hood is ruined.
2: And after Titanic is ruined, LaCava, I'll give that double-crossing corpse betrayer a piece of my mind. Where is that stuffed doublet?
9: You hailed me from the set, F.A.?
10: Yes, Ragbone.
2: LaCava here reports you refuse to let Robin Hood kill you.
9: Yes, I'm proving the underdog, F.A.
2: Now, see here.
9: I was thrown over a cliff in the Plainsman. I was machine-gunned and smiling through.
2: Yes, a while.
9: I was stabbed in dead end and disintegrated in Flash Gordon.
2: A sensation.
9: I'm through being a pushover for the hero.
2: But that is exactly what Ragbone fans love.
9: Well, it's gone too far, F.A. My picture public has dubbed me a card.
2: Yes.
9: I refuse to lose to Robin Hood, and that's final.
2: If you don't die in this picture, Titanic is through.
9: Yes, and until I win a fight, Basil Ragbone is through. I definitely refuse to act.
2: Why, you built up extra, win a fight? You can't lick your weight in antique dust.
9: Control your derogative, F.A.
1: You're inviting trouble, F.A.
2: No sacrifice is too great for the organization, Misfit. Why, you stuffed ham?
9: Why, I'll...
2: You what? You can't hit hard enough to dent the top of a marshmallow float.
9: Don't get me riled, F.A. I might take a punch at you.
1: He'll do it, F.A.
2: No sacrifice is too great for the organization, Misfit. Why, you sissy and brute regalia? Go ahead, belabor me. Punch me, I dare you.
9: That's done it, I will. Take this.
1: Oh. Heavens, you've knocked out F.A.
9: Oh, I've done it. After 10 years and pictures, Basil Ragbone has come through.
8: And now, will you finish after the Robin Hood?
9: Yes. With my ego restored, Basil Ragbone will continue to die as per contract for old Titanic.
8: Good, good. Get back on the set.
9: Oh, goody. I want to fight.
8: Oh. Are you all right, F.A.?
1: Oh, good heavens, Basil Ragbone knocked all his teeth out.
8: Oh, you're a genius, F.A. You got Ragbone to hit you so he could win a fight. Look, how do you feel with all your teeth out, Chief?
6: No sacrifice is too great for the organization.
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12: Please, darling, I'm asking for your hand.
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14: No, sir. 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
20: 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See this foil pouch? 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

0: We present Arthur Lowe, John Le Mesurier, and Clive Dunn in Dad's Army. Don't forget the Liver, featuring John Lorre, Arnold Ridley, and Ian Lavender, with this week's guests, Edward Sintar and Geoffrey Lumsden. Here is the news, and this is John Snagg reading it. Hitler's troops continue to overrun Europe, but so far he hasn't attempted to invade the shores of Britain. However, the threat is always present, and Home Guard units throughout the country are encouraged to keep on their toes by the use of various mock exercises. At the church hall in Walmington-on-Sea, Captain Mannering is addressing his platoon.
1: Right, men, now pay attention. I want to devote the rest of this evening's parade to talking about the big exercise next Sunday.
2: Excuse me, Mr. Mannering.
1: Miss Pike, what is it?
2: You said last night that we weren't to talk about it.
1: Oh. I meant to anyone outside our own ranks.
2: Oh, see.
3: Mr. Speak, sir.
1: Mr.
3: With regard to what you have just uttered, sir, when you say outside our own ranks, do you mean that I, as a lance corporal, must not talk to Fraser here, for instance, him being only a private?
4: Hey, what do you mean, only a private? Privates are the backbone of an army.
5: I must say, I agree with Mr. Fraser. Privates are very important.
2: Of course they are, Mr. Godfrey. Of course they are. I mean, if the army didn't have any privates, there'd be no one for the NCOs to shout at.
1: All right, men. Oh, now what? How about you, Verger? What are you doing here?
6: I've got to do the dusting. It's overdue.
1: But I'm trying to hold a parade.
6: I can't help that. Cleanliness is next to godliness, you know.
1: Oh, very well. But I don't want any noise.
6: Don't worry. I'm a very quiet duster.
1: Now, pay attention, men. As I was about to say, this exercise next Sunday is without doubt the most difficult we have ever had to tackle. Can you all see this diagram which I've drawn on the blackboard?
7: Oh, I don't see that.
1: Good. Now, listen carefully. This box I've drawn here represents the watermill which Captain Square and the Eastgate platoon will be holding. Now, the watermill couldn't be in a worse position so far as we, the attacking force, are concerned. You'll observe that it stands right in the middle of open ground. And our job is to cross this open ground undetected and place an explosive charge inside the mill. And we have 2 hours to do it in. Any suggestions?
3: Permission to speak, sir.
1: Just a minute, John. Verger.
6: Yes, Captain Mannering.
1: Are you sure that's the fastest you can dust?
6: All I can't dust quickly, Captain Mannering. His Reverence likes the job done properly.
1: Very well, but get on with it.
5: My sister Sissy is very fussy about dusting. She says people are either born good dusters or they're not. She says I just move the dust about, so I'm not allowed to do it anymore.
1: Thank you, Godfrey. Now, Jones, what was your suggestion?
3: Well, sir, how about a tunnel?
1: A tunnel?
3: Yes. You see that old wall about 50 yards away from the mill to the north?
1: Yes, what about it?
3: Well, sir, if we all get down behind that wall and then dig a big hole downwards, then when we are nice and deep downwards, all of a sudden we start to dig sideways, sideways and sideways. And when we've gone far enough, we tunnel upwards and upwards and upwards. And we should be inside the water mill.
8: Aye, or in Australia.
1: Jones, yeah. I think you're getting into the realms of fantasy now.
3: There he goes again, Mr. Godfrey, with his realms of fantasy. I don't know why I bother. Mind you, he's playing with fire now. I'm in charge of his meat.
1: Stop mumbling, Jones.
3: Yeah, well, sir.
1: Now, are there any more suggestions? No? Well, then, let us try and take some examples from history. Now, who's got the first historical example?
2: What about King Alfred burning his cakes?
1: What bearing has that on our problem, Pank?
2: I don't know. Said you wanted some examples from history.
1: Examples of people trying to get inside places. Now, has anybody got any other examples that are relevant?
9: Well, I've got an idea, sir.
1: Well done, Wilson. What is it?
9: In Shakespeare's Macbeth, one of the characters dressed his army up as bushes so that they could move across open ground, you see, in order to attack the castle.
1: Dressed them up as bushes?
9: Hmm.
1: Yes, I must admit that sounds like quite a good idea.
5: I once went to a fancy dress... it was a dance dressed as a Christmas tree. I ought to look awfully pretty with tinsel and fairy lights around me.
1: Really?
5: Perhaps I could be a Christmas tree this time.
1: Well, possibly, Godfrey, but I think on this occasion you may have to dispense with the decoration.
5: Oh, what a pity.
1: And anyway, it isn't Christmas.
4: Come, Munroe. I have been thinking.
1: Yeah, just a minute, Fraser. God. Virgil!
6: Yes, Captain?
1: How much longer are you going to be dusting?
6: Oh, I don't know, but I've got to keep the place clean. The state you leave it in after every parade is a disgrace.
1: Well, you'll just have to finish it off some other time. You're getting on my nerves creeping about the hall with that miserable look on your face.
6: This is my normal expression. You can't be a Virgil with a funny face.
3: Well, you seem to manage all right.
1: All right, all right. That's enough, Corporal. Now off we go, Berger. Find someone else to clean. Go and dust the side office.
6: All right, I'm going. His reverence won't like this, you know.
1: And Berger, close the door after you.
6: Dirt. That's what they treat me like. Dirt. Well, I'll show them. Funny face, eh? Right. Eastgate 247, please.
7: Hello? Eastgate 247.
6: Is that you, Captain Square?
7: Yes. Who's that?
6: It's me, the Verger. I've been doing a bit of dusting, like you suggested.
7: Oh, good, good. Any news?
6: Yes, sir. I found out how they're going to get into the mill.
7: Really? How?
6: They're going to dress up as bushes and creep across the open ground.
7: By Jove, that old trick, eh? Main wearing must be slipping. Thanks for your help.
6: Oh, it's a pleasure, sir. I'd do anything to help you. You're a gentleman.
7: Now, look here, listen to me. Why don't you come over to my place now, and we'll discuss how you can help us on Sunday.
6: Just as you say, Captain Square. I've got my bike outside. I'll leave straight away.
7: Jolly good, jolly good. And remember, not a word to anyone.
6: Don't worry. I'll go out the back way so no one will even see me go. Anyway, they're all too busy discussing their plan.
4: Hey, come on, Ring. I have grave doubts about this plan.
1: How do you mean, Fraser?
4: Well, sir, we may think Colonel Square's a blithering idiot, but if he sees a lot of bushes coming out from behind that old wall and moving across the open ground, cool, even he's bound to think there's something up.
1: Yes, yes, I suppose that is a point.
2: Excuse me, Mr. Manreen. What about one of us getting inside a dummy log on a small raft and then drifting down the river towards the mill?
5: Oh, yes. Yes, that is a good idea. It really is. Awfully good idea, Frank. Well done, Frank. Well done.
1: Just a minute.
2: Thank you ever so much, Uncle Clark. You see, I do get some good ideas, don't I, sometimes?
5: Of course you do, Frank. Of course you do.
2: Thank you.
1: Just a moment. Before you start handing out the bouquets, we need someone to push the raft. And I don't think any of us can stay underwater that long.
5: I can't even swim.
3: Well, if you can't swim, you probably find it easier to stay under the water than the rest of us.
4: Why don't we get somebody in a diving suit to push the log?
1: Oh, don't be absurd, Fraser. I ask you, who in Warmington-on-Sea is likely to have a diving suit?
4: I have.
1: You have? How on earth did you get that?
4: Well, it happened when I was in the South Seas with a friend of mine, Stuart. We were diving for pearls.
1: I see. Well, of course, that's...
4: Hold on. Well, one day, sir, he was down below and I was standing on deck when all of a sudden I felt four pulls on his air pipe. That means, haul me up. Something was wrong. I looked down. The water there is as clear as crystal. And there was Stuart, fighting for his life with a giant squid. I didn't hesitate. I dived down into the depths and I plunged my knife between those two hideous eyes.
3: I don't suppose Stuart liked that very much.
4: I mean the squid's eyes, you silly old gummer. Anyway, when my lungs bursting, I gave the signal, and the natives quickly pulled Stuart up, but when we got him on deck, I unscrewed his helmet, and then I realized they pulled him up too quickly. He was dying from the dreaded bends. He gazed up at me and he says, Jock,
10: Look after my dear old mother. See that she gets all my possessions.
4: Well, he only had his diving suit and it wasn't any use to her, so I gave her 10 bob and kept it. But every time after that, whenever I went down in that helmet, I could hear that poor fella's voice crying. Help!
1: Right, Fraser, we take it you have a diving suit.
3: Wisdom speaks up. I will have a word with the vicar about borrowing the log from Babes in the Wood.
1: Oh, I don't think the vicar's too keen on our borrowing his pantomime props, Jones.
3: Why don't you worry, sir. He's registered with me for meat. He'd do anything for a bit of kidney. I'll get the log, providing I go in it, of course.
1: Oh, very well, Jones. Yes, you can go inside the log.
9: You think that's wise, sir?
1: Oh, we'll be all right. It's enthusiasm that counts on these exercises. Anyway, he's got the vicar's kidney. Right, men, now we'll parade here tomorrow night, as usual, and we'll have a full rehearsal of the plan. That's all. Dismissed. Right, now, before we have a full dress rehearsal of the plan, we'll just talk it through once more. Is everybody ready?
11: I'm ready, sir.
1: What about you, Jones? Jones?
9: I don't think he can hear you very well when he's inside that tree thing.
1: Ah, yes, perhaps you're right. Jones? Can you hear me?
11: No, sir.
9: There's a little trap door in the front of his trunk. I think if you try to open that, you know, you might...
1: Ah, yes, good idea.
3: Good evening, sir.
1: I was just saying, we shall shortly be having a full dress rehearsal. We're using an old pram as the raft.
3: If you don't mind me interjecting, sir, I don't think an old pram will float.
1: We won't have to. We're still on dry land at the moment.
3: Oh, well, that's all right, then.
1: Pike, have you got Fraser into his diving suit yet?
2: Yes, Miss Mannering, but we've left the face piece out of the helmet for the moment so that he can hear you.
1: That's remarkably clever of you, Pike. Now, at the start of this operation, I shall be in the boathouse with Sergeant Wilson, Private Jones, and Private Fraser. Private Pike will be positioned in an adjacent field. And by using field telephone, he will be able to keep me informed as to Jones's progress. To avoid detection, Pike will be disguised as a scarecrow.
2: I still don't like the idea of being a scarecrow, Mr. Mannering. I'll get cramp if I stand still for a long time. And anyway, being in that field will probably bring on my hay fever.
1: Pike, you will be a scarecrow. That is a military order. Are we all clear so far? Good. Now, at 0 hour, with Sergeant Wilson manning the pump for Fraser's air supply, Fraser will push Jones, dressed as a log, from the inside of the boathouse out into the river. Then, keeping under the water, he will guide the log downriver until it is alongside the agreed point on the bank. What do you do then, Fraser?
4: As soon as I get it there, I get one pull on my lifeline.
1: As soon as Fraser pulls his lifeline, I shall ring Private Pike on the field telephone. What happens, Pike?
2: The bell rings. Oh, yes, I see. Well, when I hear from you, I have to give one warble on my warbler. And that's the signal to start the diversion.
1: Good. Godfrey?
12: Yes, sir?
1: Haven't you been paying attention?
12: I'm so sorry, Captain Marin. They kept me waiting about the clinic rather a long time today, and I'm afraid I'm a little tired.
1: I see. Well, we've got to the point where you put your diversion into practice. Is that all right?
12: Oh, yeah, yes, of course. I'd love to.
1: Yeah. What happens then, Fraser?
4: Well, sir, while the diversion is attracting the attentions of the defender of the mill, I quickly tip Jones, dressed in the log, onto the bank. Then I make my way underwater back to the boathouse.
3: And while Private Godfrey is creating his diversion, I start making my way towards the mill.
1: Excellent. Now, is everybody quite clear so far?
13: All right, yes, all right.
1: Good, good. As soon as Jones has divested himself of the trunk...
9: Excuse me, sir?
1: Yes?
9: Well, sir, it took three of us to get Jones into the trunk. Do you think he'll be able to divest himself unaided?
1: Now, that's a good point.
3: Oh, have no fear, sir. I should be able to divest myself when the time is nicer. Let me divest myself, sir. I've done a lot of divesting my time.
1: All right. Very well. Anyway, you then climb up the maintenance ladder, which is attached to the side of the mill, and toss the bomb through the little window at the back, which, as we saw in the diagram, is about 20 feet up and directly above the water wheel.
4: Captain Mannering, what are we going to use for the bomb?
1: Good question, Fraser. We shall be using an old alarm clock, kindly provided by Mrs. Pike. Right, now let's have a rehearsal.
13: Right,
1: Sam Wilson, get the men to load Jones onto the pram, the raft, and take Fraser into the office.
9: Now, very well, sir.
1: Now, we'll imagine the river runs down the centre of the hall. 50 yards downriver from the mill is the boathouse, represented by my office. Right? I'm going into the boathouse. You all right, Fraser?
4: I am, sir. I'm ready when you are.
9: Well, Jones is on the pram, sir.
1: Good. Now stand by to man the pumps, Wilson.
4: Didn't forget what I told you, Sergeant. Keep up a nice, steady pressure.
9: Yes, all right. I'll do my best.
1: All right, now I'm going to screw the face piece into your helmet now, Fraser.
4: Thank you, sir. Right.
1: Stop pumping, Wilson.
9: Right, sir.
1: Godfrey, take up your diversion position.
14: Yes, sir. Excuse me, Mr. Mannering. Could you tell me where my field is?
1: Oh, use your imagination, boy. This girl stands somewhere between the fire bucket and the harmonium.
14: Yes, Mr. Mannering.
3: Trickle, trickle, trickle, trickle, trickle, trickle.
1: What's that?
3: That's the water lapping against the log.
1: Oh, yeah. Very good. Fraser has now submerged and is pushing Jones on the pram, on the raft, out under the boathouse doors into the open river.
3: Trickle, trickle, trickle, trickle.
1: Keep pumping, Wilson.
9: I'm doing my best, sir. It's really awfully hard work. I suppose you wouldn't care to assist me.
1: Certainly not. We all have our allotted task. Yours is to work Fraser's pump. Mine is to stand by the field telephone. All perfectly fair.
9: All right, let's go, sir.
3: Trickle, trickle, trickle, trickle, trickle.
1: Ah, Fraser's just given one pull on his lifeline. That means he's arrived alongside the green spot on the bank. Pike!
14: Yes, Mr. Mannering?
1: I'm ringing you on the field telephone. Get Godfrey to start the diversion.
14: Right you are, Mr. Mannering. Mr. Mannering?
1: Yes, what is it?
14: I'm warbling, Mr. Mannering, but Mr. Godfrey isn't diverting.
1: Why not?
14: He's not here. Yeah.
1: Stop it. Keep pumping, Wilson. Now, Pike, come here. Was Godfrey in position when we started?
14: Oh, yes, Mr. Mannering, but when I turned round just now, he'd gone. Oh, just a minute. Oh, he's coming back, look.
1: Godfrey? Where have you been?
12: I'm sorry, Mr. Mannering. I'm afraid I had to pop outside for a moment.
1: Why didn't you make yourself comfortable before we started?
12: I was all right then. I think it was hearing Mr. Jones go trickle, trickle, trickle.
1: Yeah, start again, everybody. Start again. Oh. Now, is everybody in position?
3: Trickle, trickle.
1: Jones. You can stop trickling for the moment.
14: Excuse me, Mr. Mannering. Mr. Fraser started to go rather a funny colour. You look through the face piece.
1: You see? I think you're right, yes. It does look distinctly odd. Keep pumping, Wilson.
13: I am, sir, I am.
14: Oh, he's gone bright red now, sir. I don't like the look of him at all.
1: No, neither do I. Yeah. Look out, he's starting to fall. Pump faster, Wilson. Help me lower him to the ground.
14: Yes, Mr. Mannering, right.
1: I don't understand it. Wait a minute. He's trying to say something. What's that, Fraser? Seems to be pointing to something. Pike!
14: Yes, Mr. Mannering?
1: Standing on his airline. Get his helmet off, quick.
3: Any sign of Mainwaring's mob, Sergeant?
4: Not yet, Captain Square.
15: I must say, I don't see how the Wilmington on Sea Lot are going to be able to get across all that open space without us seeing them.
16: Well, keep a lookout for a lot of bushes. According to the verger, that's part of their master plan.
15: Right you are, sir.
16: You keep watching this window. Now I'll set the one over the other side. It's 1600 hours. Main wedding can start any time now.
1: Well, this is it, Wilson. Time we got underway.
9: Yes, sir. I'm sure Jones and Fraser would like to start. Can't be very comfortable for them dressed like that.
1: Well, I'll just go and wish them luck. Good luck, Jones. Off you go.
3: Thank you very much, sir.
1: Right, Wilson, stand by the pump.
9: Right, sir.
1: Good luck, Fraser.
4: Please, sir.
1: As soon as you've got your face mask screwed in, you can start pushing Jones out under the boathouse doors into the main river. All right?
4: All right.
1: Right, here we go, then. Stop pumping, Wilson. There they go. If this little ruse works, it'll be one in the eye for Captain Square.
4: Yes, sir.
16: Anything happening, Sergeant?
17: No, sir.
16: I think I'll just ring the verger on the field telephone and see if he's okay.
17: Do you think he's reliable, sir?
16: Well, of course he is. He's my fifth column. I've got him posted in the churchyard. He can see everything from there.
18: Hello? Virgil here?
16: Captain Square here. Have they started yet?
18: Not yet. They're still waiting for the bride. She's late.
16: What on earth are you talking about, man?
18: Young Mary Winters. She's getting married this afternoon.
16: I don't want to know about Miss Winters' nuptials. Is there any sign of Mainwaring's men?
18: No, but I've got a pair of binoculars here and I've got my eyes peeled.
16: Good, good. They must be up to something by now.
9: Really, it's awfully difficult, sir, this pumping business.
1: Don't worry, Wilson. Fraser and Jones must be nearly there now. Anyway, the exercise will do you good.
9: Yeah, but you know, I can't help wondering, though.
1: Just a minute. That's it. One pull on the lifeline. Now, there, Wilson. I'll just get Pike on the phone.
19: Hello. Scarecrow speaking.
1: Pike. Fraser's arrived at the riverbank. Give Godfrey the signal for the diversion.
19: Very well, Mr. Manreen.
12: Oh, dear. Now, look here, you sheep. Don't you go shaking those tin helmets off. You're our diversion. Go on, sheep. Shoot. Shoot. Shoot. Shoot. Shoot. Shoot.
16: Hello, Captain Square here.
18: It's me, sir, the verger. They're moving towards you dressed as sheep.
16: What on earth are you talking about, man?
18: I tell you, they're dressed up as sheep. They got tin helmets on.
16: Don't be stupid, man. Get off the phone. Damn fellow must have been the communion wine.
2: Oh, dear. I can't stand this much longer. Stuck out here in the middle of this field. Anyway, I told him I wouldn't be able to use the field telephone properly with this broomstick through my sleeves. Oh, no. Wait a minute. Wait a minute. I'm almost there. Hello?
20: Captain Mannering here. Who's that?
2: It's me, Private Pike the Scarecrow.
20: Look, speak up, will you? I can't hear what you're saying for all that noise in the background.
2: Yeah, I know. Oh, go away, will you?
20: How dare you?
2: No, not you. No. I'm talking to these birds. I've got them all over me. They won't leave me alone.
20: Don't be silly, boy. Can't have birds all over you? You're a scarecrow.
2: But I have, sir. Thousands of them. They all arrived when I used the bird warbler.
20: Ah. I hadn't thought of that. Oh, well, it can't be helped. How's Jones getting on?
2: He's reached the mill, and he's just climbing up the ladder.
20: Good.
3: Oh, that window's a long way up. It's a good job I don't suffer from verticals.
4: I say, Captain Square, look over here, sir.
16: What is it, Sergeant?
4: The verger was right, sir. They are all dressed up as sheep with tin hats on.
16: By Jove, so they are.
4: How on earth did they do that, sir?
16: Perhaps they're using midgets.
12: Oh, I don't like this much. It's all a bit wobbly. Oh, just get the clock out of my pocket. Ah, good. Now lean out of the window. Very quietly. Oh, it's a long reach. Oh, dear. It wasn't supposed to do that. Well, here goes.
0: I'll throw it anyway.
21: What on earth?
0: We've won. Oh, ooh, I think I'm going to fall. Whoa!
1: He's thrown the bomb in, Wilson. Yes, sir.
9: I wonder why he's jumped onto the water wheel.
1: He always did have an exaggerated sense of drama. Come on, let's go and accept square surrender.
0: Help! Help! Help!
1: Hold on, Jones. We'll get you off there in a minute. We're just going to see Captain Square.
0: Help! Get me off this wheel!
1: Open up there, Square. This is Captain Mannering.
22: Yes? What is it, Mainwaring?
1: We've won. I've come to accept your surrender.
22: Don't be stupid, man. That clock went off before your man threw it. If that had been a real bomb, he would have been blown to Kingdom Come, not us.
0: But I'm not in Kingdom Come, Mr. Mannering. I'm on this water wheel. Get me off, please. I think I felt it start to move.
1: Don't be silly, Jones. That thing hasn't moved for years. Just hold on. Now, look here, Scrap. We won.
22: Nonsense. Anyway, I'll come down.
9: Yes, sir. Jones was right. The wheel is moving.
1: Good Lord, so it is.
0: Help! Help! I told you it was... Oh, I'm going round and round to...
1: Wait a minute, Jones, that's so long. Honestly, Wilson, that man will do anything to get attention. Ah, Square, there you are.
22: I'm still not surrendering.
0: Help! Help!
1: Oh, do try and keep Jones quiet, Wilson. What I'm saying to Captain Square is most important.
22: I'm still not surrendering.
1: You have to surrender, I tell you. Let's
22: go.
23: That episode of Dad's Army, based on the original television series by Jimmy Perry and David Croft. You heard Arthur Lowe as Captain Mannering, John LeMessurier, Sergeant Wilson, Clive Dunn, Corporal Jones, John Lorry, Private Fraser, Arnold Ridley, Private Godfrey, Ian Lavender, Private Pike, Edward Sinclair, the Verger, Geoffrey Lumsden, Captain Square, and Norman Ettlinger as the Sergeant. 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

Yes, ladies and gentlemen, Charlotte Greenwood is brought to you this Sunday and every Sunday at this time by the makers of Hallmark greeting cards to remind you that every time you want to remember someone, you'll find a Hallmark card that says just what you want to say the way you want to say it. So when you choose a card, look on the back for the three identifying words, a Hallmark card. Yes, don't forget, a Hallmark card will best express your perfect taste, your thoughtfulness. And here is our star, that lovable lady of stage, screen, and radio, Charlotte Greenwood.

0: let's go to the city of Lakeview, the home of the Bartons, where Charlotte's been having what might be called an elevating experience, raising the money to raise the three Barton children. But now, although Charlotte doesn't know it, Barbara Barton has a scheme to augment the family income. On this particular afternoon, we find Charlotte with Jack in the living room as Bobby bursts through the door.
1: Oh, boy, is it here outside today?
2: Hey, Sprock, go easy on that door, will you?
3: Yes, Robert, be a little more quiet, son.
1: I'm sorry, Aunt Charlotte, I forgot.
3: Jack's doing his arithmetic lesson.
2: Arithmetic? That's kid stuff. This is algebra. I'm trying to find the missing quantity, X.
3: Goodness, haven't they found that yet? They were looking for that when I went to school.
1: Huh? I know where to find X. It comes right before Y.
2: Oh, this is a different kind of X. Now, dry up, will you?
3: Now, Jack, Robert is only trying to be helpful.
2: Well, how can he be helpful? This problem is very intricate. You have to know algebra and geometry.
1: What's geometry?
3: It teaches you all the angles so you can go round in the best circles.
1: Huh? My dog Flash goes around in circles.
2: Flash?
1: Well, he does. Whenever he chases his tail.
3: One of these days, he's going to meet his end.
2: I suppose Flash could help me with this problem, too. Or maybe his fleas could help.
3: Well, fleas are very mathematical.
2: Hmm?
3: They add to his annoyance, subtract from his comfort, divide his attention, and multiply like everything.
1: I'm good at adding and subtracting, Aunt Charlotte.
3: Are you, dear?
2: Oh, yeah? Well, let's see you do this problem. Farmer A has 10 head of cows, which is twice as many as Farmer B. How many head are there?
1: One head to each cow.
2: You see? You can't even do the simplest problem in the book. Now, let me show you how I do it. First, you let X stand for the cows.
3: Then you let the cows stand for the farmer.
2: Aunt Charlotte, the cows can't stand for the farmer.
3: Well, they'd better. He's going to have an awful time milking them sitting down.
2: Oh, a lot of help a man gets around this place.
1: In our school, we don't figure with cows. We use apples.
3: Much handier, and it doesn't take any points.
2: No, I give up. I'm going into the other room where I can concentrate.
3: Wait, Jack. Maybe I can help you. What are you working on?
2: Oh, you wouldn't understand it, Aunt Charlotte. What's a woman know about problems?
3: Don't be ridiculous. If there weren't any women, there wouldn't be any problems.
2: Oh, Aunt Charlotte, you're like all the rest of the women. When it comes to solving a real problem, you haven't got a leg to stand on.
3: I haven't got a leg to stand on?
2: Okay, you asked for it. Now, here's the problem. It says a spherical life buoy has an inside diameter of 36 inches. Compute the air pressure inside it.
1: Does a life buoy have air in it?
2: Well, sure. What do you think buoys you up?
3: Why, Robert, you know that. It's what I say to you and Jack in the morning. Buoys you up?
2: Oh, I should have known better than to expect any help. Goodbye.
3: Oh, just a second, Jack. About that problem, if I remember correctly, the formula you want is 4 pi r squared times the air pressure per square inch.
2: Huh? Hey, wait. Oh, that's right. Oh, gee, Aunt Charlotte, when you stop kidding, you're pretty hip. Let's see now. 4 pi r squared.
1: Pi r squared. That doesn't sound right.
4: Hello, everybody.
2: Oh, hiya, Babs.
1: You don't say pi r squared.
3: I thought you were going to a class.

0: Buddy?
1: Oh, hiya, Bab.
0: You don't say pie are square.
1: I thought you were going to a class meeting after school, Barbara.
0: Pie is square.
2: I did, Aunt Charlotte. It's over.
1: Well, it can't be as late as that. Well, look at that. It's 5 o'clock.
0: Besides, pies aren't square. They're round.
1: Robert, are you hinting that you'd like a pie for dinner?
0: Oh, boy. Would you make one of those lemon ones, Aunt Charlotte? And could I lick the ball?
1: Sometimes I think a boy is nothing but an appetite with a skin on it. All right, come on, Robert. Let Jack figure out his pie, and we'll see about getting a pie into your figure.
2: Oh, Jack, keep this quiet, but Senator Blair is going to appoint a secretary. And Lakeview, being his hometown, is going to pick somebody from right here. Isn't it wonderful?
3: Well, what's wonderful about it?
2: Well, just think of all the important and interesting people I'll meet in Washington. Officers and diplomats and everybody.
3: Did you say you're me?
2: Yes, after I get the job. I just sent in my application day before yesterday. I wasn't going to tell anybody about it yet, but...
3: Oh, Babs, get back on the beam. You haven't got a chance.
2: I'd like to know why not.
3: Well, the senator doesn't even know who you are. Now, if you'd left it to me, I could have fixed it for you.
2: Oh, you. What could you do about it?
3: Oh, not a thing. Just put it over for you, that's all.
2: Oh, sure. How?
3: Oh, I happen to have a few angles, but of course, if you're not interested...
2: Oh, don't be so hinty. How?
3: Well, look, did you ever stop to think that the dispatch always supports Senator Blair?
2: Huh?
3: And that Aunt Charlotte's friend, Mr. Anderson, has just been made managing editor?
2: Oh!
3: Sure. Just a word from Mr. Anderson and the job's yours.
2: Thanks, Jack. I'll call him.
3: No. Now, let me take care of this, will you? Mr. Anderson and Judge Cronin are coming here for dinner tomorrow night. I'll talk to them. Why, you're as good as in Washington right now.
2: All right. But you don't need to shout at the top of your voice.
3: Who's shouting? I'll keep it quiet.
1: Did you get the answer, Jack?
3: Well, how can I? Till I take it up with Mr. Anderson.
1: What's Mr. Anderson got to do with your problem?
3: Oh, problem. I thought you said
2: Washington.
3: I've got to take it up with Washington. I've got two problems.
1: Well, what is all this?
3: Look, Aunt Charlotte, could you give me a little help with the next one?
1: Well, probably very little help. What is it?
3: Well, it says here, an object immersed in water displaces its own volume. Well, what happens when a person gets into a bathtub?
1: Oh, that's easy. The doorbell rings.

0: Barbara, will you answer the door? That's probably Judge Cronin and Mr. Anderson.
1: All right, Aunt Charlotte. Oh, how do you do?
2: I came here to see Barbara Barton.
1: I'm Barbara Barton.
2: Oh, you are? And do you happen to know who I am?
1: Why, I don't believe I do, but won't you come in?
2: My name is West.
1: Miss West?
2: Yes. And for your information, I've been doing Senator Blair's secretarial work here in Lakeview for the last 7 years. And if you think...
0: Barbara, if that's the judge and Mr. Anderson...
3: Oh, I beg your pardon. I didn't know you were expecting a friend.
2: I'm not a friend. My name is Reva West. I know my duty, and I came here to put Miss Barton in her place.
3: My, you sound like a second lieutenant. Barbara, what is all this?
1: Well, Aunt Charlotte, I don't know what she's talking about.
2: You certainly do. You wrote a letter to Senator Blair, didn't you?
3: What letter, Barbara?
1: Well, I merely heard that Senator Blair was going to hire a secretary for his Washington office, and I sent in an application, that's all.
2: That's enough, because that job is mine. I've been doing the senator's work here in Lakeview for years, and if anybody goes to Washington, it's going to be me.
3: Well, I'm sure Barbara had no intention of trying to take your job.
2: Just because she's young and attractive. That isn't going to get her anywhere.
3: But, Miss Webb...
2: And that goes for you, too.
3: Yes, I know. It never did get me anywhere.
2: I can picture Miss Barton in Washington. She'd be wonderful. Wonderful.
3: Well.
1: Some nerve. Even if I didn't want the job, I'd get it now. I'd get it for spite.
3: Oh, now, dear, why get it for spite? After all, spite never did anything for you, nor anyone else.

0: Well, if one's trousers are torn badly enough, he'll never wear them out.
1: That was easy.
2: But wait till you hear about my invention.
0: What's that?
2: A cedar-lined griddle to keep the moths out of the flannel cakes.
3: Before you cook the hot cakes, toss a handful of Mexican jumping beans into the batter.
2: Mexican jumping beans?
3: Yes, yeah, so the cakes will flop over by themselves.
0: Oh, that's very comical, too. Only, Miss Greenwood, they really wouldn't, you know.
3: Oh!
0: They wouldn't, Jeff. Oh, I know, but
2: Charlotte, I nearly forgot. Jack was talking to me this evening about that appointment for Barbara as Senator Blair's secretary.
3: Oh, yes, I know. She wants it very badly.
0: Why,
3: only...
0: you could be useful there, Anderson.
2: Well, certainly. The Senator's here on a quick trip, and I'll phone him the first thing in the morning.
3: No, Mr. Anderson.
2: No?
3: No, I don't want Barbara to get the job.
0: But, Miss Greenwood, this is a splendid opportunity.
3: I realize that, but there are very good reasons why Barbara shouldn't take it.
2: Now, Charlotte, I think you're wrong.
0: Indeed, yes. I rarely agree with Anderson, but this time I must make an exception. Barbara should have that job.
3: Boys, you're both good friends.
0: Uh-huh.
3: I have the highest respect for the judgment of both of you.
0: Uh-huh.
3: Personally, I think you're both wonderful.
0: Ah.
3: But neither one of you has ever been an aunt.
2: Oh.
3: Good night, Mr. Anderson. You've always been so helpful.
2: Yeah, good night, Charlotte.
3: And good night, Judge Cronin. You're always so sweet.
1: Good night, Miss Greenwood.
3: Come back soon.
4: Hey, Aunt Charlotte, did I fix it?
3: Hmm? Fix what, Jack?
4: Well, gee whiz, didn't Mr. Anderson talk to you about that job for Barbara?
3: Oh, that. Yes, he said he could help her.
4: Oh, I know he could. I told Barbara it'd be a breeze.
3: Only I'm not letting him.
4: Not letting him? You mean Barbara isn't going to get the job?
3: I don't think it's the best thing.
4: Oh, but she's got to get that job. She's told everybody she's getting it, all the kids.
3: Barbara ought to know by now when you make a prediction, there's only one thing you can predict right, that you'll probably be wrong.
4: Oh, but Aunt Charlotte.
3: I'm sorry, Jack. Barbara simply doesn't deserve the job.
4: But why not? She's smart, she's got a good personality, and, well, she deserves it as much as anybody.
3: No, Jack, not nearly as much as Miss West.
4: Are you kidding? That zombie that came here and insulted Babs?
3: I'll admit Miss West was rather disagreeable, but we have to be fair.
4: Sure be fair. But how about being fair to Barbara?
3: I am, Jack.
4: Well, you certainly show it in a funny way, taking sides against her, letting that wet character have the laugh on her. You're going to have a tough time making Babs believe you're fair.
3: I can only do what I believe is right, and if it turns out wrong, I'll admit it in all honesty.
4: Honesty? What good's that going to do after Barbara's lost out? Don't give me that corny stuff that honesty is the best policy.
3: Son, honesty is the only policy, and if that's corn, let's have more of it.
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0: Good night, Charlotte. It's been a marvelous evening.
1: Thank you, Mr. Anderson.
0: And the most delightful dinner.
1: Thank you, Judge. It's really quite an event when the bench loses the services of a jurist like you, Judge. So learned, so wise, and shall I say brilliant?
0: Yes, pray do.
1: A long life to you in your legal practice.
0: Oh, a long life. A long life. Did you read about that invention to prolong the life of one's clothes? It's a device that tears trousers.
1: But, Judge, what's the advantage of that?

0: And now to resume our story. It's 5 o'clock of the following evening, and in the living room of the Boston home.
1: Yes, who is it?
2: Me, Miss Greenwood. Junior. Come in, Junior. I bring you that list of stuff we need for the lunchroom, and here's a letter for Barbara.
1: Oh, thanks, Junior. I'll give it to her.
2: Yeah. Say, this fire feels good. Turned kind of cold again, and just when it looked like spring was coming.
1: Mm-hmm. I guess even spring has to wait for a reservation.
2: And yet I passed Barbara and Janet Gregory out there in the yard, and neither one of them wearing a coat. I declare, I don't see what keeps girls from freezing.
1: Why, Junior, you're not supposed to see.
2: Huh? Oh, yeah. Yeah, you carve me, Miss Greenwood. You carve me.
1: Oh, Junior, I wish I had your gift of repartee.
2: Eh? What's repartee?
1: It's a clever comeback to tomorrow you wish you'd thought of today.
2: Oh, you mean I can sort of flip a quip?
1: Mm-hmm.
2: Yeah, well, being as how it's you, I'll let you in a secret. Now, wait a second, I'll get it out of my pocket here.
1: Well, what is it?
2: It's a book. The handy reference to 1,000 fascinating facts and witty wise shorts so you can be the life of the party and envy of your friends. Encyclopedia.
1: And you get your jokes out of that book?
2: Yes, but you keep it under your hat. All you have to do is look up the words. I'll be glad to lend it to you.
1: You would?
2: Would. Here it is, page 79. The word that's most in use is poplar. That's why it's so popular.
1: Oh. I always thought people made wood jokes right out of their own heads.
2: No, it's all here. It's all here in the book, plain as day.
1: Whip!
2: Day. There's another one. Page 26, day. Why is a man's birthday never on the calendar? Because he usually takes the day off.
1: Well, that's nothing. On a woman's birthday, she usually takes years off.
2: Yes.
1: Oh, but, Junior, you know, your book fascinates me.
2: Fascinates? Oh, there's a dandy. Fascinate. Wait a minute now. Page 31, fascinate. Yes, here it is. I've got 9 buttons on my vest, but only fascinate.
1: Hello, Barbara. Here's a letter.
3: Thank you.
2: I'd better be ankling along. Here's the encyclopedia, Miss Greenwood, but don't say anything.
1: I can positively assure you, Junior, it'll be a closed book.
2: Well, good night, Miss Greenwood.
1: Good night, Junior. That man. Here's a letter from Barbara.
3: Not that you care, but it's from the senator, turning down my application.
1: But I do care, darling. I don't like to see you feel bad.
3: How do you imagine I'd feel? I wanted that appointment more than I ever wanted anything. Naturally, I'd be disappointed.
1: Barbara, there are two kinds of disappointment. Not getting what you want and getting it. And sometimes the last one is the worst.
3: Oh, then I suppose it's wrong to have ambition.
1: No, but ambition needs equipment to make it work.
3: Equipment?
1: Knowledge and training. Ambition is like lightning. With the right implements, it can be controlled and directed and made useful. Without them, it's only a brilliant flash of light that burns itself out.
3: Yes, I know. You'd rather see Miss West get the job.
1: Barbara, do you know anything about Miss West?
3: No.
1: I do. I took the trouble to find out. She's worked hard for that appointment, and all you've done is want it. Merely wanting something isn't enough. You've got to earn it.
3: I'm not interested in Miss West.
1: She's taken care of Senator Blair's office here in Lakeview for 7 years.
3: Oh, naturally, I'm not as smart as she is.
1: Of course you are, but you're not as well trained. After you've finished high school...
3: We needn't discuss it any longer. It's very plain you're on her side.
1: Oh, but darling, I'm not. I'm on your side. I don't want to see you fail simply because you haven't a proper experience.
3: There are other ways of learning things besides experience.
1: But not as thoroughly. A person will learn more in 2 minutes by actual contact with the business end of a bumblebee than any book could make him believe in 2 years.
3: Maybe you feel like joking about it. I don't.
1: Now, darling, it isn't serious as all this. Come on now, let's forget it, shall we? And for all Mr. Anderson's influence, I doubt if the senator would have actually hired you.
3: Aunt Charlotte, Jack told me you said if you were wrong, you'd admit it.
1: Mm-hmm.
3: Well, you can admit it right now.
1: Hmm? What do you mean, dear?
3: Before I got this letter, this morning, in fact, I went to see Senator Blair. And I'm starting to work for him tomorrow morning.

0: Senator Blair's office. This is his secretary, Miss Barton. The senator will be in this afternoon. I know he'd be glad to talk to you. Oh, dear. Senator Blair's office. Oh, yes, the Chamber of Commerce. Forgot you were waiting. Yes, the senator will be able to speak at your Wednesday luncheon. Hello? Oh, long distance? Who? Mr. Oliver of the Federal Reserve Bank? I'll hold on.
1: Hello, Barbara. Well, now, there's an unusual sight. A woman actually listening.
0: I'm waiting for someone to come on the line. I'm about to have a discussion with the Federal Reserve Bank.
1: Well, I've heard money talk, but the only thing it ever said to me is goodbye.
0: I'm waiting for Mr. Oliver, Aunt Charlotte. I didn't expect you to drop in.
1: Child, a woman with my figure never drops in. She slides in and folds up. How are things?
0: Very busy. I've handled some very important matters this morning. Oh, hello? Oh, hello, Mr. Oliver. Yes, I'm sure I can help you. Oh, when does the senator return to Washington? On Friday. Oh, is that all? Goodbye. Just the same, I have handled some important business this morning.
1: I'm sure you have, darling.
0: Oh, good morning.
2: Is this Senator Blair's new office?
0: That's right.
2: It's been all offense, and we'd like to see Senator Blair.
0: Oh, the senator isn't in right now. What did you wish to see him about?
2: Well, you see, last July, my 5 year old pain ran into my yeep.
0: I beg your pardon?
2: I say, last July, my yearsy pain ran into my yeep.
0: Yeep?
2: No, yeep. Yeep, I am me.
3: Mr. Hansen's telling you, dear, that last July his Jersey cow was run into by a jeep. By Jiminy.
2: Yeah. And I would like to see Senator Blair.
0: But the senator can't do anything about your cow.
3: Haven't you any insurance, Mr. Hansen?
2: Yeah, I have fair insurance, but may yes, he was not burned. I have cyclone insurance, but may yes, he was not blown away. May yes, he...
3: Yes, I know, was run into by a jeep. Jeep. How about war risk insurance?
2: Yeah, I have...
0: Mr. Hansen, Senator Blair is a very busy man. I don't think he'd have time to bother about your cow.
2: Yeah, but...
0: I'm sure you understand.
2: Yeah, I understand.
0: Good morning, Mr. Hansen.
2: Good morning.
0: Well, that's that. You know, don't you, Aunt Charlotte, besides talking to important people, the efficient secretary always keeps out pets.
1: Oh, she does? Now, I wonder if that's why I never get in.
0: I can just imagine the senator bothering about some farmer's cow. Oh, you're back early, Senator.
4: Only for a moment.
0: Oh, Senator Blair, my aunt, Charlotte Greenwood. She's from Hollywood.
4: Oh, yes, I know. I'm happy to make your acquaintance. I've heard of you very often, Mrs. Greenwood.
3: Thank you, Senator, but you haven't heard quite correctly. It isn't Mrs. Greenwood, it's Miss Greenwood.
4: Oh. Well, I'm sorry.
3: You're sorry. Senator, may I have Barbara long enough to take her to lunch?
4: Why, I think that's going to be arranged. How did things go this morning, Miss Barton?
0: Oh, it's been very busy, but I think you'll find that I've handled everything satisfactorily.
4: I'm sure I will. You didn't forget to send for that report on the new Lakeshore Highway.
0: Oh, no, Senator Blair. Here it is.
4: Good. Well, then, I think you deserve a lunch. Wait a moment. This isn't the report I wanted.
0: Oh. Well, I asked for the Lakeshore Highway report.
4: But did you specify report 169B, as I told you?
0: Oh.
4: This isn't correct. I want to be satisfied on the gradient and the banking.
5: Mr. Patrick, satisfied to the highway at the turn the same time I do.
4: I'm sorry to be annoyed, Miss Greenwood, but this is very important.
0: But, Senator, I was so busy and I assumed that the highway commission
4: would... Your job isn't to assume, it's to know. Well... All right, never mind. Go ahead and get your lunch.
3: Well, it won't be very long, Senator.
0: Oh, I almost forgot. There was a farmer here, a man named Olaf Hansen.
4: Yeah?
0: He wanted to see you about a cow. It was all so silly that I got rid of him.
4: You did what?
0: I told him you couldn't bother. He wasn't important.
3: Now, wait a minute, Barbara. To a senator, everybody in the United States is important.
4: Ole Hansen is the head of the largest farm grange in this state. He's a very influential man, and you take it upon yourself to decide he isn't important.
0: Eh? But it was about a cow.
4: That's right. There was an accident on his farm last summer during army maneuvers. He has a claim against the government.
3: Senator Blair, Barbara simply made a mistake. That isn't so unusual. Anyone's likely to make a mistake.
4: Exactly. That's why I need an efficient secretary to keep me from making mistakes. Oh, but I'm afraid this job hasn't worked out, Miss Barton. We just consider that you're through.
3: Oh, you're only partly right, Senator. This job may be ended, but Barbara isn't through. She's only starting.

0: Hello.
1: Well, good evening, young man. This is the Barton residence, isn't it?
0: Yes, sir.
1: Is Miss Greenwood in? I'm Senator Blair.
0: Gee, are you a real senator?
1: Well, as real as they come.
0: From Washington?
1: That's right.
0: Gosh, never thought I'd see a senator.
1: Well...
0: But hey, why don't you wear your baseball suit?
1: But, what?
2: Robert! Who is it, dear? Oh, Senator Blair, come in.
1: Oh, thank you. I think perhaps I should have asked for Miss Barton, too.
2: Robert, run into the living room and tell Barbara, that's a dear.
0: Barbara!
1: I suspect I owe you an apology, Miss Greenwood, for losing my temper this morning.
2: Oh, that's all right. I lose mine, too, but I don't worry about it. Temper's one thing you can lose and still have.
3: Oh, good evening, Senator Blair.
1: Oh, good evening. I came here to thank you for the way you solved Hanson's difficulty. He's quite pleased about it.
3: Yeah. You mean about the yeast or jeep?
1: Yes, you're reminding him that his war risk insurance took care of the whole affair.
3: Oh, no, I didn't. That was Aunt Charlotte who thought of that.
2: Oh, sure. Lots of people have paid for war risk insurance, and they think it only covers military damage done by the enemy. But it covers damage accidentally done by our army, too, doesn't it, Senator?
1: You're absolutely right, Miss Greenwood. And Hanson was very happy. Oh, Miss Barton, if you'd care to come back after all, I did promise to keep you at least 2 weeks.
3: Thank you, Senator, but I guess I'm not quite ready for that kind
1: of
3: job.
1: Well, think it over, and if you change your mind, I have to be running along. Friends waiting for me in the car. Good night, Miss Greenwood.
2: Good night, Senator.
1: Miss Barton.
3: Good night. Oh, Aunt Charlotte, I've been such a conceited little upstart.
2: Oh, now, a little conceit never hurt anyone. And an upstart has to start up sometime.
3: But I just don't know anything.
2: Well, darling, you're really beginning to know when you know how much you don't know.
4: Aunt Charlotte?
2: Yes, Jack?
4: How do you find the area of a parallelepipedon?
2: Now, here's where I start proving how much I don't know.

0: Charlotte Greenwood will be back in a moment. 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
1: Friends, ask any serviceman who's been overseas, and he'll tell you that to the men and women over there, mail call means more than mess call. He'll tell you that even a little note or a card from you is the next best thing to being home with you. What an easy thing it is for us to do in comparison to what they do. So let's send those cheering messages often. They can spare many a heartache because they show we care. Until next Sunday, at the very same time, this is Charlotte Greenwood.

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3: And now, Gangbusters! Gangbusters, presented in cooperation with police and federal law enforcement departments throughout the United States. The only national program that brings you authentic police case histories.

0: Now to gangbusters and facts that show the operation of our law enforcement officials in their war against the underworld. Gangbusters has asked the Honorable Saul S. Sherrison, Assistant United States Attorney for the Southern District of New York, to narrate tonight's case.
1: The inside facts in the case of the kidnapped paymaster.
0: Mr. Sherrison, before you begin, I think the gangbusters audience would like to know that you brought to the studio a man who played a very important part in tonight's case.
2: That's right, Don Gardner. He's right over there, and we'll hear from him later. Right now, I think we ought to get on with the report.
0: All right, Mr. Sherrison. The main events in this case occurred right here in New York City. Isn't that right?
2: In the section of New York City known as the Bronx. Almost a year ago, Don, on a Saturday afternoon, the stores in the Fordham Road District were crowded with shoppers. At one particular shoe store, a young woman customer was trying to get fitted while her companion sat next to her. The trouble clerk was on his way with still another pair of shoes to show his hard-to-please customer.
3: Just look what he's bringing over this time.
4: For crying out loud, Terry, you're going to buy a pair of shoes, or aren't you?
3: If I see something to chick, yeah.
5: Here, madam, is a style that's very smart.
3: Pumps, I asked you for. Do these look like pumps?
5: Well, as I told you, madam, pumps have gone out. They're not wearing pumps this year.
4: If the lady wants pumps, get her pumps.
3: Yeah, get me pumps.
5: I'll take one more look. Excuse me, please. I'll be right back.
3: How do you like the nerve of him, huh?
4: You're not exactly the easiest one in the world to please.
3: If I want pumps, Mac, I want pumps. That's the price you've got to pay for keeping me slaving away in that shop.
4: Look, Terry, I don't want to hear no more about it. You stay on the job there until the time is right.
3: And when's the time going to be right? Meanwhile, I'm breaking my back running a drill press at $40 a week. Who needs it?
4: You'll keep running that drill press until I'm set. I need another guy or two.
3: Who are you looking for, Dillinger?
4: Shut up.
3: Ain't 4 months long enough to find somebody?
4: I wish you'd get your shoes and get out of here.
3: Well, let me take my time, Mac. I'm the one that's got to wear them, and I... Well, how do you like that?
4: What?
3: Here comes that Charlie McCarthy of yours.
4: Bud, where?
3: He's coming. He'd find you in Times Square on New Year's Eve.
4: Hiya, Terry. Mac, I said you went shopping.
3: Did you come to carry the bundles?
4: What do you want, Bud? I had to see you, boss. I'm in a little jam.
3: A cop or a dame?
4: Lay off, will you, Terry?
6: What kind of a jam?
3: Where's that monkey with the pumps?
4: I need about $300 quick. $300? Well, $280 to be exact.
3: Must be a dame.
4: You're crying out loud, why? I owe it to a guy.
6: Stall him. You can give him to him after we pull off the big deal.
4: Mac, I gotta pay him off tonight. If I don't pay him, I get my head beat in.
6: Who's got this dough coming anyway?
4: Johnny J.
6: Johnny J?
4: Yeah.
6: Don't you have no more sense than to borrow dough from a rotten loan shark?
4: I needed it.
3: The horses out at Belmont were hungry.
4: So what?
6: How much did you borrow?
4: $2.
6: What's the 80 for?
4: That's interest. Interest? Only 5% a week.
6: Hey, you idiot. Where do you have to meet that cigar-smoking chiseler?
4: Oh, at some bar. Tonight.
6: Okay, he'll be met by the two of us.
3: Where's that guy with my pumps?
6: You don't need any shoes. Let's get out of here.
3: Hey, wait a
6: minute. Come on, let's get out of this joint before I run you out in your bare feet.
3: Okay, but why get sore at me? I didn't borrow no dough from Johnny J.
4: Let's go, I said. Let's go.
3: I'm coming. Don't rush me.
4: Hello, Johnny. I was up at the bar.
6: Told you this booth. Sit down. Got a match?
4: Yeah, someplace. Yeah.
6: Thanks. Well, give my dough, I'll buy you a drink.
4: Look, Johnny, I haven't got it. That's what I want.
6: You want to get paid, you rotten welcher.
4: Wait a minute, Johnny.
6: Wait, nothing. Told you what had happened. Ever see a guy get his face burnt with a lit cigar?
4: He'll get your dough.
6: I bet, and tonight.
4: There's a guy here.
6: Has he got the dough?
4: Yeah. He's got it.
6: Oh, wouldn't you say so? Let's go get him.
4: We don't have to. Here he comes.
7: Hello, Johnny. How long's it been?
6: This the guy?
4: That's him. Sit down, Mac.
6: Now you come taking care of the kids' troubles, McIntyre.
7: I look after my boys. Okay, Bud Scram.
6: Hey, wait a minute. If I don't get my dough, I want his hide.
7: Get out of here, Bud. Go on.
4: Yeah, so long. I'll be
6: safe. Hey, wait a minute. Come here.
7: Sit still, Johnny. He only listens to me.
6: You got a lot of nerve, Mac.
7: One more thing, Johnny. You can stay, but that cigar's got to go.
6: Oh, yeah? Give me a match.
7: I said put the cigar away or I'll shove it down your throat.
6: Well, as long as you ain't got no match.
7: How much did the kid take from you?
6: Comes to $280.
7: I didn't ask what it comes to. What did he take?
6: Took 200, but I'm entitled to my interest.
7: Here's your 200.
6: Now, look, Mac, I'm in business. I gotta...
7: You've got to nothing. You don't want the 200, give it back.
6: 20, 40...
7: It's all there, Johnny. Put it in your pocket.
6: Yeah, I guess it is. What do you have to drink?
7: Nothing. I'll see you again sometime.
6: Hey, Mac.
7: What?
6: Don't get the wrong idea about me. I'm still as tough as I used to be.
7: Be as tough as you like.
6: I'm a three-time loser, Mac. Once more, they put me away for good. I don't want that. But remember, I can only be pushed so far.
7: Johnny, have you got any idea why I laid out two bills to get this bird out of soak?
6: Didn't think it was out of the goodness of your heart.
7: He's got a trick, Johnny. He can take the door lock right off a car without leaving a scratch.
6: So, what do you want me to give him, a medal?
7: We take it to a guy, and an hour later, we got a key that fits the ignition and the door.
6: Sweet. Awful sweet.
7: But it takes too many cars to build up a nice score. I want it quicker. And I'm going to get it quicker.
6: Huh?
7: Johnny, I got a deal in the works that I'll have to have a bushel basket to carry away the dough.
6: Yeah, they'll throw the book at me this time, Mac. Told you I was a three-time loser. I'm not interested in anything except staying out in the street.
7: This'll be as soft as frozen custard.
6: Worth it?
7: Can you count up to 100,000?
6: I tried hard enough.
7: Want to hear about it?
6: Can't put me back in for listening.
7: This is a big foundry over in Jersey. I planted my girl in there. The payroll runs 50 to 100 grand every week. They pay off in cash.
6: Payroll's got guts, Mac. Figure they got more guts to get.
7: Look, I've had my girl in that shop for 4 months. I know that place inside and out. Thursday nights, the payroll lays in the safe with nobody around but an old creepy watchman.
6: What about the safe? I don't think that'd be so creepy.
7: That's where the gimmick comes in. The paymaster lives right here in the Bronx. We grab him at his house, take him back to Jersey. He opens up the safe. That's all there is to it.
6: It's going to take a lot of doing.
7: For a lot of dough, I can stand a lot of doing.
6: Okay, Mac, figure me in it.
7: Didn't you ask me for a match before?
6: Yeah, I did.
7: Here. Go ahead. Light up that big black cigar. I love him.
6: Thanks.
7: Hey, waiter. Waiter, another round of drinks here. Make it snappy.
2: So, Don, the criminal David McIntyre had completed his organization, which he intended to use in robbing the payroll. He had everything worked out nicely, except a few details, like a set of stolen tires and an unexpected doorbell. It was such clues as these that set the Federal Bureau of Investigation on the right trail. In the meantime, the Federal Bureau of Investigation was looking into the interstate car thefts in which McIntyre and young Bud Aldridge were previously involved. These cars were being stolen in Bronx and Westchester counties, New York, then taken to Connecticut and New Jersey, where the accessories were stripped and sold. Special agents Haynes and Martin were at the New York field office discussing the case.
8: Well, Haynes, looks like those car thieves are going to be harder to catch than ever now. They just quit. At least while they were operating, we had a chance to get them with the goods.
9: I don't know. I don't think they'd pull out of it permanently, Martin. Maybe they got something else to do for a few days. Maybe they took a vacation.
8: They've sure been doing well enough to take a vacation. You'd think after all this time we'd at least be able to get a line on them.
9: We'll get our line on them. All we have to do is keep checking those junk shops and secondhand parts places. We'll find where they're selling the stuff. That's all the line we need.
8: Well, I'd better get going.
9: Jersey City?
8: Yeah. I'm going to do a little hunting. Maybe I can turn up something over there.
10: He's going to pull into that parking space down the block, Mac.
7: Okay, double park right here. I'll keep your lights on.
10: Yeah, Mac, sure.
7: All set, Johnny?
11: You kidding? Let's go.
7: When you see his car pull out, bud, get right behind us and stay there.
10: I know.
7: Come on.
10: Right with you.
7: On the sidewalk, let's go.
11: Good break. Nobody's out tonight.
7: Let's do it fast and quiet.
11: Never seen a faster guy.
7: Here he comes, on your toes, huh?
11: Stop here.
6: Pardon me, mister.
12: Yes?
6: Got a match?
12: Yes, I think so.
7: Those cigars of his keep going out. He runs himself and everybody else out of matches.
12: Oh, some cigars are like that.
6: Keep your hands at your sides and don't move.
12: Hey.
7: Walk back to your car.
13: Listen, here you...
6: Walk, he said.
13: Okay, okay, but be careful with that gun.
6: Reach in your pocket and give me the keys to your car.
13: All right. Well, what do you want from me? I don't carry much money.
6: Just give me the car keys.
13: Yeah. Here they are.
6: Here you are, pal. Open up. Get in, Siegel.
13: Get... Where are you taking me?
6: What do you think? Get in.
13: Oh, please.
6: Go on, get in. In back, in back.
13: Okay, in back.
6: Climb it back with him, pal.
13: Right.

0: don't understand all this. What do you want from me?
1: Explain it to him, pal.
2: You're going back to your office. You're going to open that safe and you're going to hand over tomorrow's payroll, just like that.
0: But I don't know the combination.
2: Now tell me what you know.
0: But I don't, honest.
2: Kid's right behind us, boss.
3: Good.
0: I told you I don't know the combination.
2: Listen, friend. See this cigar? Now, how it gets when it's lit? I don't know how many thousands of degrees hot.
0: Please let me out.
2: Anyway, it gets awful hot. You open that safe or you get the end of the cigar right in your eye.
0: Let me out. I want to get out, please.
1: Shut him up.
0: I can't open the safe.
2: Shut up.
0: I can't.
2: Okay, wise guy. Stay shut.
1: Don't knock him out, not yet. I want him sitting up when we cross the bridge.
2: Okay, okay.
1: No sense getting those cops at the toll gate suspicious. Keep him up and keep him quiet. We'll give him a treatment later if we have to.
4: So, Don, the two criminals and their victim, Mr. Julius Siegel, drove toward the George Washington toll bridge, across the Hudson River in Siegel's car, with the third criminal, Bud Aldridge, following in their own car. Within a few minutes, they were on the approaches to the bridge and nearing the toll gate.
2: All right, Siegel, sit up straight.
0: I will, but don't hit me again.
2: We're going to stop at that toll gate. We're going to pay the guy, and you're going to keep your mouth shut. You got it?
0: Don't worry, I won't say anything.
2: You better not if you don't want the cigar. Remember.
1: On your toes, pal, the toll gate. Hey, 50 cents, right?
5: 50 cents.
2: Hey, the motor died.
1: I know it. She won't kick over.
2: No, shit, sir.
0: I will.
5: What's the matter, mister? You got trouble?
1: Yeah, officer, she won't kick over.
5: Out of gas.
1: No, there's plenty of gas, officer. It'll be all right.
5: You'll have to get it out of here. Those cars want to get through.
1: I'll give it another try.
2: She's catching. Feed it gas. Let's go. Boy, who'd have figured one like that?
0: Well, there's a trick to starting it sometimes.
1: Who asked you? Take it easy with her. Gotta open that safe.
2: Okay. I'm only playing.
1: Kid still behind me?
2: Yeah, he's following us. Don't worry, go ahead. Get that a plan. I'm gonna see what a payroll looks like.
6: Special Agent Haynes.
7: This is Martin. I'm glad I caught you at the office.
6: Yes, I had to finish up something. What's up, Martin?
7: I found a fence over here in Jersey City, Haynes. I think he's the one who's been buying the accessories of those stolen Bronx and Westchester cars.
6: Huh? What does he have to say?
7: Nothing, that's the point. We found two radios and three sets of tires. He says he bought them in good faith. Says he doesn't know the fellows who sold them.
6: Well, what's the name of this fence?
7: Denver. Joe Denver. He's got a long record for receiving, never a conviction.
6: All right. How about bring him into New York? I'd like to talk to him.
7: Right. We'll be there in an hour. Oh, and say, Haynes, will you call up my wife? Tell her I won't be home tonight.
0: But I'm telling you, I don't know the combination.
2: Did you hear him, boss? He says he don't know the combination.
1: I heard him.
2: We know different. We know you open that safe every morning and close it every night.
0: That's not true, honest it is.
2: It ain't true, huh? Hey, boss, give me a match.
1: Why don't you carry your own matches? I'm driving. Catch.
2: Thanks.
1: Make it snappy. The plant's in the next block.
0: What are you going to do?
2: Hey, I'm going to light my cigar, that's all. Just light my cigar. Good cigar, ain't it?
0: I wouldn't know.
2: Told you how hot they get. Now you gonna open that safe? You wouldn't like it any eye, would you?
0: Okay. I'll open the safe.
2: Now you're acting smart. What do you care? It's not your dough, wise guy.
1: Okay, hold on. We're turning in.
2: There's a kid right behind us.
1: Good.
2: Now sit up, Siegel. Like we tell you, you won't get hurt. Bad.
0: All right. I'll do anything.
1: Come on, let's go.
2: Okay, Siegel, move. Go on, get out.
0: All right, I'm going.
2: Here's the kit. All right, Siegel. Walk right up to the office door, just like you worked here. Which he does, which he does. Get going.
1: Yeah, I thought you were goners on the bridge.
2: Shut up and do your job.
1: All right, I'm a bit excited.
2: Here's your keys, Siegel. Open up the front door.
0: But
2: what? Move.
1: Go on, move.
2: You're going to open up that front door to the office and walk right to the safe, understand?
3: But if I open the door, the burglar alarm will ring.
2: What's this, another store like the combination?
3: No, I'm telling the truth. The burglar alarm will ring.
2: You're lying, Siegel. There's no alarm on that door, I know.
6: Listen, you think we ought to take the chance?
2: There's no alarm on that door. He just wants to wise up the watchman. Let me tell you something, Siegel. I know this place inside and out. I know how we'll handle that watchman once we're inside. Now, open up the door.
3: But look.
2: A cigar, a cigar.
3: Okay.
2: Quick now.
1: Holy, the joint sparked. He was right. Get him in the car, fast. Come on, get to the car. Get to the car.
3: All right, I'm going. You're going to let me out of here? Are you, please?
2: Yes, Siegel, we're going to let you out.
1: See what he's got on him. You ought to get something out of this job.
2: Hold still there, you.
3: All right, I don't have much.
2: It's his wallet.
1: What's in it?
2: Six bucks.
1: Yeah.
2: All this trouble for $6. $6. Okay, he's out. Take your gun and shoot him once through the head.
8: Shoot him? I was looking for the chair.
2: How can they tag us for it if he's dead?
8: I'll tell you how. There's some people with big mouths, that's how.
2: Who are you talking about?
8: Not you. Who can tell about the kid or even the dame?
2: Yeah, who can tell? All right, just work them over good. I want a head start in the cops.
8: I'll work them over good. Don't worry. Ever see a guy get pistol whipped? Gun's good for more than one thing. Dirty rotten. He won't wake up for a week. Burglar alarm. Combination.
9: I just sent Joe Denver back to the detention cell, Haynes. We'll file charges in the morning, huh?
10: First thing. You know, Martin, I never seen it fail. When these guys think they got something on them, they'll sing their heads off looking for a break. What a business.
9: It's not such a bad business. Joe Denver sings, we clear up a string of auto thefts.
10: Not so fast. We still got to pick up McIntyre and this young sidekick of his.
9: Well, the information says they're probably still living at that address in the Bronx and running with this Johnny J. They oughtn't to be so hard to trace from there.
10: We'll see about that. Excuse me.
9: Sure.
10: Hello, Special Agent Haynes.
7: Haynes, this Crawford over at the Richfield, New Jersey Police.
10: Oh, yes, Crawford. How are you?
7: We've got the victim of a robbery up here.
10: Oh? Uh-huh.
7: They held him up in front of his home in the Bronx and brought him over here to Jersey to open up the safe.
10: That's kidnapping.
7: Yeah, they carried him over the state line. That makes it your beef, doesn't it?
10: It sure does. The Lindbergh Law. What have you got to go on, Crawford?
7: Well, the victim, Siegel, got the license number of their car, but that's not going to be much help. It was stolen last week in Westchester County.
10: Westchester, wow.
7: Tie in with anything?
10: It could. We're working on a Westchester case right now. Stolen cars. Where is this victim?
7: He's still here at our station. Doctor says he can go home after he rests up a bit.
10: Well, keep him there a while. We'll be right over.
7: Okay, I'll be looking for you. So long.
9: What is it, Haynes?
10: Come on, Martin. We're going over to Jersey. I'll tell you all about it on the way.
9: I'm ready.
10: Oh, you don't happen to have a picture of McIntyre on you, do you?
9: Yes, I do.
10: Good. Let's go.
11: Six lousy bucks. I spent 4 months slaving at that drill press for $6.
1: I'm sick of hearing about it, Terry. If you found out about that burglar alarm, everything would have been fine. So just shut that big yap of yours.
11: What am I supposed to know about burglar alarms? And watch out what you're calling a big yap!
1: Oh, Bud.
11: Oh, kid brains himself.
1: Come on in, Bud. Gotta pick up them cars and then we better be moving, Mac. It's a long drive.
11: I see the small-time stuff's good enough for you now. If you ask me, it was always good enough.
1: You're looking for a crack in the head, Terry.
11: Yeah, from who?
1: Let's go, Bud. Sure, I'll be ready in an hour.
11: If you think I'm going back to work on that drill press, you've got another thing coming.
1: Who's asking you to go back? Do what you like.
11: $6. $6.
1: Come here, Terry.
11: Why?
1: Come here, I said. I want to kiss you goodbye.
11: No, stop it!
1: Now get your guts packed and get out of here. Come on, buddy.
6: Cheer up, will you, Mac?
1: Let me alone, will you?
6: All right, so we got a bad break. Things didn't work out right. Now we know we should stick to this hot car, right?
1: Listen, Bud, I'll tell you what to stick to. Just watch where you're driving. You got a red light.
6: I see it. We got a good thing. There's a million dames like Terry. A million.
1: For crying in a sewer.
6: Shut up. All right, I just... Look at that car. That crazy driver's gonna clip us.
1: That driver's a kind of around.
6: Hey, Mac.
1: What?
6: Maybe it's cops.
1: Cops? What cops? Come on, let's give them a piece of our mind.
6: All right, if you say so.
1: Hey, what's the matter? Don't you guys know how to drive?
6: All right, get him up, you two. Huh? FBI.
1: Not me, you know.
6: Hold it. You better just keeping your hands up.
1: What's the idea? We ain't done nothing.
12: We've got a warrant charging you with kidnapping.
1: Kidnapping?
9: Yes, you should always stop to think at a state line. Come on. Your friend Johnny J's been keeping a cell warm for you. He wants company.
1: Okay, I'm going. You don't have to push.
4: That, Don, was how the arrest was made. David McIntyre and Johnny J were sentenced to 20 years each, and Bud Aldridge was given 6 years. They are now serving their terms at various federal penitentiaries for abducting Mr. Julius Siegel and carrying him across a state line.
9: Well, Mr. Siegel certainly had a rough time of it.
4: You know, Don, that for every crime, there must be a victim as well as a criminal. And I brought Mr. Siegel to the studio tonight.
9: Well, so I see, Mr. Sherrison.
4: He had an experience that any one of us may be called on to face any day.
9: Well, we're glad to have you on Gangbusters, Mr. Siegel.
13: I'm glad to be here, Don, but I must say that in all my years of listening to Gangbusters, I never dreamed that one day I'd be a part of your program.
9: And a very important part, too. I suppose that all of us think of crimes like kidnapping in terms of someone else. It must have been some sensation when you realized that this time you were the victim.
13: Well, Don, from the first I knew those boys meant business. But it wasn't until they were ready to leave me later on that I started saying my final prayers.
9: Well, just what happened?
13: Well, when they got ready to go, one yelled to the other, "Kill him and dump him." But then he came back to me and said, "We decided not to kill you. We're going to knock you out."
9: And that's when they really gave you a going over?
13: That's right, Don. But to tell you the truth, the beating wasn't nearly as bad as the mental torture. At first, I thought it was just another stick-up. But when my face hit the floor of the car, well, it seemed as though a million things flashed through my mind.
9: Well, just what kind of things do you mean?
13: Well, maybe these thugs had gotten to my wife and children. Also, even if they hadn't, I thought I'd never live to see them again. And then there was that one voice that kept yelling, "If he opens his mouth, kill him." I can still hear it to this day.
9: Well, that certainly must have been a grueling experience.
13: Believe me, Don, it was. All I can say is, it's great to be alive.
9: Well, thank you, Mr. Julius Siegel. And you, Mr. Saul S. Sherrison, for coming here tonight and being our guests on Gangbusters. Leading roles were played by Ken Lynch and Joe Julian. Don Gardner speaking. Gangbusters is a Phillips H. Lord production.
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0: Well, thank you very much. Our star this week is a graduate of the hardest school in the motion picture business. She played in over 40 westerns and then moved on to B pictures in some of the smaller studios before she finally graduated to the big studios, big pictures, and stardom. In the movies, since she was a kid, she's appeared in too many motion pictures to mention. We feel sure that you've seen her not once, but many times. So it's a real pleasure to welcome back to our radio theater a talented star who was our guest once before, Miss Marjorie Reynolds.
1: Oh, thank you very much, Les. When I think back to pictures I made with John Barrymore, Lou Cody, Lillian Tashman, and other old-timers, it's reassuring to be reminded that I started as a kid.
0: Well, if I were you, Marjorie, I'd just take a good look in the mirror every morning. It should be all the reassurance you need.
1: Thank you, Les. I do hope my husband is listening in.
0: I hope my wife isn't. Marjorie, it's great fun talking with you, but we have a play, so let's hold the chat until after the final curtain. Will you meet me here?
1: I certainly will, Les.
0: Thank you, Marjorie Reynolds. And now, here is our announcer.

0: is up, and here is the play.
1: Our last departing guest. Well, Catherine, that was some party.
2: It certainly was. But then you have to do something to celebrate 10 years of married life. 10 years.
1: Does it seem so long to you?
2: No. No, of course not.
1: Sometimes it seemed to me that
2: you... Oh, Ken, let's call it a day. I'm tired, sleepy.
1: All right. But stay downstairs with me a few minutes. Let's listen to a late newscast. I'm afraid there's going to be trouble on the docks tomorrow.
2: Trouble? I thought it was all settled.
1: It seemed that way. Brett Hunter, the labor leader, is a good diplomat. I've got to hand him that, even though I disagree with him most of the time. But...
2: But what?
1: There's a subversive element that's out to make trouble. Discredit him with an M. Now, please, Catherine, stay down. Here's the station now.
3: And today the president signed the bill.
2: Oh, Ken, I don't want to listen to that. I'm tired.
3: I've just been handed a special news flash. Details aren't available, but Brett Hunter, the brilliant young labor leader upon whose shoulders rested the hope of settlement in the dispute between dock workers and ship owners, has just been shot by an unknown assailant and taken to King's Hospital.
2: Ken, did he say Brett Hunter?
3: Hunter is a man admired by everyone. Fair-minded, but loyal to his convictions, with an uncanny ability to see both sides.
2: Terrible. I can't believe it. Brett!
1: I can't understand you. A ship owner's daughter being upset, why, with Brett dead, negotiations will collapse.
2: Oh, don't say that. He won't die. He can't. Ken, take me to him. I've got to see him before it's too late.
1: What? Why?
2: I'll explain later. I'll get my coat. Tell Mason to get the car out.
1: I'll answer. I think you better pull yourself together. Hello? Yes? Mrs. Milbank? This is her husband. I'll give her the message. Who? Oh, yes, but... All right, then. She'll be there. That was King's Hospital. Brett Hunter is sinking fast, and he's asked for you. What does this mean? What is it to you, Catherine?
2: I'll tell you everything while we're driving there. Only hurry, Ken. I've loved Brett. I've loved him for years.

0: I met Brett the night I made my vow to society at the cotillion camp. I was 18. Do you remember that night, too?
1: Of course. We were the glamour girl of the year. We were engaged.
0: But not officially. Somehow, we quarreled that night.
1: We're always quarreling.
0: I know, but this time it hit me pretty hard. When you took me home from the ball, it was nearly dawn. The blackest hour. You drove off angry with me, and I couldn't bear it. Nobody else was home yet, so I took my car and drove it down to the pier where my father's ship stopped. There was a fog. I don't know what crazy idea was in my head. I stopped the car near the end of the dock, got out, and started to run.
2: Hey, stop! Where do you think you're going?
0: Let me alone! Who are you?
2: Don't you know you're going to stumble and fall into the bay?
0: Well, it's my life.
2: Yeah, not while I'm around.
0: Let me alone! Don't you dare! Put me down!
2: Easy. There you are, safe in your own car. What you really need is a spanking for trying a screwball stunt like that. Now, come on, move over. I'll drive.
0: Oh, I get it. You're my guardian angel. Only where did you park your wings? What's your name? Gabriel?
2: You call me Brett, Miss Corbett.
0: So, you know who I am.
2: You're pretty fond of publicity.
0: Well, what else do you know about me?
2: Well, your first word was clink. You liked the sound of your silver spoon when it fell on the nursery floor.
0: Go ahead.
2: You graduated in June from a finishing school, whatever that is. Your dress, the one you're wearing, came from Paris. You're popular, and you're reputedly engaged to one Ken Milbank, whose father builds ships. Or is it automobiles?
0: Oh, I'm cold. Have you got an extra coat?
2: Sure, here. Take mine. It's not from Seville Row, but it's warm.
0: And rough. Scratches my arms.
2: Well, I'm not giving you my shirt, too.
0: Who wants your old shirt?
2: Guess any man who marries you will have to let you wear the pants, too.
0: But you don't like me, do you?
2: Hmm. Well, he just met you.
0: Why, you're taking me home. Boys never take me straight home.
2: It just shows you're not raised right.
0: I'm 18 and I have my own key.
2: I'm 25 and I was sure you did.
0: Oh, you're horrible. You talk so mean to me and I've had such a hard night.
2: Oh, now, darling, don't cry. You're something so special, so lovely, so lost.
0: I am?
2: Don't you realize you can't go running around wharves at 4 a.m. and talking to strangers this way? Why, if I were someone else...
0: What would you do? What would you do if you were somebody else?
2: We're parked in front of your palace, Princess. Let me get out and open the door.
0: You were almost nice for a moment. Who are you? What do you do for a living?
2: Nothing to interest you.
0: Oh, come in and have breakfast. There are others. Look at the cars.
2: At dawn? I've read Emily Post.
0: Now, I think you should have some kind of reward.
2: Like what?
0: Like this.
2: Why, you...
0: Well, don't be so angry. I always kiss my boyfriends goodnight. They like it.
2: I warned you.
0: Brad.
2: This might as well be good.
0: Badger, Badger, hurt me.
2: I was only being obliging.
0: You're no gentleman. Oh, I hate you. I hope I never see you again as long as I live. Through the lace curtains, I watched Brett walk away in the cold without his coat. I didn't care. I hated him. Mother and Dad were having breakfast with a number of stragglers from the ball. They were very gay. Someone was playing the piano. Hello, Mother. Hello, everybody.
3: Kathy, dear, where have you been?
0: Wandering on the waterfront with a handsome stranger.
3: Well, I'd hardly call Ken a stranger.
0: And it wasn't Ken. A stranger, I said. Look, I've still got his coat on.
4: It looks like a seaman's coat. Kathy, are you serious?
0: Of course, Dad. I wonder what this is in his pocket. Well, old friend, you'd never guess. The glamour girl of the season was out with a seaman and he didn't like her. But don't worry, Dad, I'm quite unscathed. And get this. Get a load of this. He even belongs to a union. But there was something else in his pocket. A picture of me. Clipped from a newspaper, an old one from when I graduated in June. All at once, I couldn't stand their laughter. They were laughing at Brett, who loved me, who carried my picture in his pocket, who told me off when I deserved it. I ran to my room and flung myself across the bed, hugging his coat in my arms. It was a manly coat that smelled of cigarettes and bay rum and scratched my neck. I fell asleep.

0: Miss Corbett.
1: I brought your coat.
0: You didn't have to. Could have mailed it. Sent your butler, someone.
1: But I wanted to.
0: Well, thank you.
1: Won't you ask me in?
0: This isn't exactly an apartment. It's only a room.
1: Oh, I don't care.
0: And there aren't any etchings.
1: I don't care.
0: It's just it. You don't care about anything, and you should.
1: I care about you.
0: Oh, no, not that.
1: But I do.
0: Look, you're a nice, pretty girl. You're rich. Your daddy can buy you anything you want. Now, go home to all your toys, but leave me in peace.
1: No, I won't. I love you.
0: You're wasting my time. My ship sails in an hour.
1: You mean you're leaving me?
0: I mean I'm pursuing my ordinary occupation.
1: I found my picture in your pocket.
0: Well, you snooping little buzzard.
1: Well, you can't make me angry, Brett. I love you, darling.
0: You'll stop tormenting me.
1: Oh, look at me, Brett. Everybody else thinks I'm beautiful. Don't you find me desirable? I'll make you a good wife. I'll love you always. Always until I die. Well, why is your face so set and hard? What are you thinking, Brett?
0: You're almost irresistible.
1: Why can't I be to you?
0: We live in different worlds. Can't you see it'd never work out?
1: You hate me because I'm rich. All right, Brett, I'll leave. I'll stay in my class and marry Ken, but if we ever meet again, don't blame me for what happens. Brett. I'm sorry, I thought you took a step forward. Goodbye.
0: Goodbye, Kathy. And listen, this is just an episode you'll laugh at later on. Marry Ken. Go ahead, marry the guy.

We'll return in just a moment with Act Two of the Movie Town Radio Theater's presentation of Something Special, starring Miss Marjorie Reynolds. And now, here is our announcer.

0: so happy.
1: I guess he'd almost given up after being kept waiting for 2 years.
0: Oh, Ken, let's hurry. All this rides, oh, dear.
2: Look up, darling. Smile, the photographers.
0: Oh, yes. There, how's that?
2: I said smile, darling. What's the matter? Don't you feel well?
0: I'm all right.
2: Well, let's duck into the car before the old shoes start.
0: We made it.
2: Blame you for nearly fainting. Whew. What an uncivilized custom throwing rice. I'm positively pockmarked.
0: Oh, it wasn't that. I thought I saw an old friend on the edge of the crowd, only I guess I'm just excited, Ken. Ken, darling.
2: That was Brett you saw on our wedding day.
0: Yes, it was. Are we nearly at the hospital? Time is running out.
2: We'll be there in a few minutes. Why did you tell me all this? I thought that we'd been happy,
0: oh,
2: but
0: Ken,
2: now...
0: Oh, Ken, don't. Please don't.
2: You didn't see him after that, did you?
0: Well, I didn't want to, but...
2: Why didn't you leave me... What do they call it? Blissfully ignorant? Kathy, please say you didn't see him again.
0: You're forgetting the war. So many things changed the picture. There was a time when I thought I had no duty towards you.
2: There's no time when a woman's duty to her husband can be put aside. Why do you try to excuse yourself?
0: Well, you don't understand.
2: What else can I think?
0: Well, let me finish.
2: I don't want to hear it. Let Mason drive you the rest of the way without me. I'll walk. I feel like walking. He's stopping now. There's a signal.
0: Oh, please, Ken, hear me out. It isn't what you're thinking.
2: Well, go ahead. What else is there for me to do but listen?
0: It was during the war that I saw Brett again. I was riding horseback in the park one Sunday morning on the path that leads down to the ocean. A man galloped past me towards the ocean. I recognized him. Brett! Brett!
2: Catherine! Oh, I can't believe it.
0: Brett, oh, Brett, how are you? I've read about you in the papers.
2: So it's your turn now.
0: You've had two ships torpedoed from under you. Oh, it's a miracle you're here. Are you all right?
2: Well, I've got to stay off ships for a while.
0: And that's why you're giving so much time to labor council?
2: Oh, sorry, that's how you feel.
0: Oh, not at all.

0: really becoming quite famous as a mediator. I'm proud of you.
1: How about you? How's Ken?
0: But didn't you know?
1: Know what?
0: I've been a widow 2 years. At first they said he was missing, then it was confirmed.
1: Oh, I'm so sorry. How?
0: He was on a bomber, shot down in the Pacific.
1: You did love him, didn't you?
0: We got along.
1: And I was right. I mean about us, you and I.
0: You mean only an episode? Something I'd laugh at in later life? Oh, no, Brett, you were wrong. I feel exactly about you now as I did then. There, is that any satisfaction to you?
1: Catherine, wait for me. Catherine, all this is still a bit strenuous for me.
0: Oh, I'm sorry. Here, let's dismount.
1: Catherine. Oh, Catherine.
0: Is this true? Is this really happening?
1: Being like this together, it's all I've dreamed of for years.
0: You too.
1: Oh, never mind your hat. Your hair, so soft in the wind.
0: It doesn't bother you that I'm still so rich and you aren't?
1: The war gives you a different set of values. Twice when I thought sure my number was up, all I could think of was you. How crazy I'd been not to accept your love. But I'd known even before that what a fool I was.
0: I saw you at my wedding.
1: Yes, I know. I was too late.
0: Why didn't you write me?
1: I had to see you first. But that's all past, Kathy. I can never have enough of you.
0: Nor I of you. We're like this ocean. Deep currents and strange tides.
1: Sweeping us away and throwing us together again. Only now nothing on earth will ever separate us.
0: What'll we do?
1: We'll be married. Soon as the new contract between ship owners and dock workers is signed.
0: How long will that be?
1: Oh, just a matter of days. I can't leave until then.
0: Oh, kiss me again. I still think I'm dreaming.
1: Here. Do you still think so?
0: If I am, don't let me ever

0: Kathy, I've got good news.
1: Oh, what is it, darling?
0: They'll sign tomorrow.
1: Oh, you're wonderful.
0: We'll leave the day after. Just slip across the border without fanfare.
1: That's how I want it, too. Goodbye, darling. Martha! Oh, Martha, come upstairs with me and help me pack. I'm going away. I'm going to be married.
2: Oh, it's so nice to see you like this. You've been quiet so long.
1: I'll never be quiet or sad again. Just wonderfully happy the rest of my life. Oh, Saint-Pierre, I must have my hair done tomorrow. And Sophie, tell her I'll be in the...

0: there now, Martha. Do I look like a bride?
1: You look beautiful, madam. And those green orchids he sent will be lovely on your suit. Shall I bring them up?
0: Oh, no. Let them stay in the refrigerator until the last minute. But hand me my hat. I want to try it on again. There, I guess I'll leave it on. What time is it? Oh, dear, another hour to wait. What'll I do? Is that the doorbell, Martha?
2: Oh, I always forget there's no one downstairs nowadays to answer. Will you? And if it's anyone for me, I'm not home.
0: Not to anyone.
1: Yes, madam.
0: Oh, dear, he does sound impatient.
1: This will be a shock, sir. For 2 years, she's thought you dead.
3: Call her again. I want to surprise her. I want to see her at the head of the stairs, just as I've pictured her so many times.
0: Please come, madam.
4: Whatever is the matter, I told you.
3: What have I done, Martha? Kathy! Kathy!
1: Don't carry on, sir. I'll call the doctor. I think she hit her head.
3: I'll carry her upstairs.
1: Never mind the hat. It's crumpled.
3: Martha, I can't forgive myself. I never knew happiness could cause such a shock.
1: No, sir. I mean, yes, sir. I'll answer. Hello?
5: Catherine?
1: This is Martha. Mrs. Milbank's not available just now.
5: Oh, this is Brett Hunter, Martha. We're supposed to leave in a few minutes.
1: I'm afraid Mrs. Milbank can't make the trip. Mr. Milbank has just returned.
3: I'm sorry my coming home ruined your happiness, Catherine. Why didn't you get a divorce? I would have understood.
0: Oh, there's no use your being bitter. Now.
3: We're at the hospital. Red is waiting upstairs for you. Tell me, why didn't you get a divorce?
0: The war changed all of us, even me. When I saw you so gaunt, so haggard, I didn't want to. I knew I could never leave you. All I wanted was to make up to you for all you'd been through. I tried hard to make you happy.
3: You have. I love you more than ever.
0: You understand?
3: Yes. Now go to Brett. It's my turn to wait.
6: Almost too late, Mrs. Milbank. Is he conscious, nurse?
1: He lapsed into delirium just after I called you. He thinks he's married to a girl named Kathy. I'll leave you with him.
6: Brett, it's me. Kathy. Kathy's here.
3: I had a bad dream, Kathy. A dream we weren't married.
6: It was only a dream.
3: I know you're my wife. I sent you green orchids. But say it. Please say it.
6: I'm your wife.
3: Oh, I feel so much better. Only the tide is so strong. You're with me, aren't you? We're floating together.
6: I'm holding your hand and see how wet my face is?
3: You're not afraid?
6: Not with you.
3: Something special. That's what I called you. A white dress in the dark pier. So dark. Only it's not going to end this way. Someone's coming with lights to meet us. Come, Kathy. We'll always be together.

0: He's gone, Ken.
1: He was a great man, Catherine. A leader. He deserved more out of life than he got. You want me to leave you alone?
0: Oh, no, Ken. I need you. If you feel that you still need me, knowing that...
1: Catherine, look at me. You were in love with Brett Hunter. Maybe it was wrong that the two of you didn't marry. Maybe your love would have been strong enough to bridge the difference in your background. But you didn't marry him. You married me. And you've been a wonderful wife. Your love for Brett never changed that. I think it's made you richer, finer. And I don't ask that you forget Brett. Remember him with the love and honor he deserves.
0: Oh, thank you, Ken.
1: But if there's some love left for me, come home. I think our love will grow with the years.
0: I know it will, Ken. I'm ready to go now.

0: And the curtain falls on Act Two of the Movie Town Radio Theater's presentation of Something Special, starring Miss Marjorie Reynolds, who returns in just a moment. And our star, Miss Marjorie Reynolds. Marjorie, I know that you're usually cast as a comedian, but you certainly proved that you're a fine dramatic actress as well.
1: Oh, thank you, Les. You know, you're so right about my comedy roles, but I'm playing a dramatic role in the picture I'm working in now, and I'm very thankful. It's the story of a present-day Raffles, and I'm the woman who turns him in.
0: Uh-huh. Sounds dramatic, all right. So, you want to continue in the drama, huh?
1: Well, I like the role I'm playing in the picture, Les, and I'm one Hollywood gal who's not afraid of being typed. I'm just living for the day when a writer describes a role as a Marjorie Reynolds type.
0: Well, Marjorie, I'm going to become a screenwriter any day now, just so I can pound out those magical words on the typewriter. But in the meantime, because I might be a little slow in getting started, I hope you'll come back and visit our radio theater again.
1: Oh, I'd love to, Les. I enjoyed the story and the wonderful cast you have, and, well, everything connected with the production of Something Special. Thanks a million, Les, and goodbye.
0: Thank you, and goodbye, Marjorie Reynolds. In the cast, you heard our star, Miss Marjorie Reynolds, as Captain. Jack Moyles as Brett. Whitfield Connor as Ken. Madeline Mitchell as Martha. Colleen Collins as the mother. And Charlie Seale as Dad. Music was composed and conducted by Del Castillo. Something Special was written by Marie Pochet, edited by Bud Lesser, produced and directed by yours truly, Les Mitchell.

0: You know, some marmalades get some of their tang from added flavoring. While Robertson's Golden Shred gets all of its tang from Seville oranges. What would you rather have for breakfast?
1: Is that vase?
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8: Once upon a time there was an engineer.
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15: 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Golly gosh, that was great. How was it for you?
16: Yeah, very pleasant, thank you, madam, but it wasn't quite what I meant when I said I was granting you a quickie. Hey, please.
17: Here with the very latest news are the News Hudline, starring Roy Hudd, June Whitfield and Chris Emmett, with Peter Moss and the Hudliner.
16: Thank you and welcome to the show. Yes, the show that does for the news what Nick Faldo did for Greg Norman. But what a week it's been, eh? The Tories recoiled from their by-election defeat. Princess Alexandra's daughter split from her husband. Call Girl Divine went on the run. And laxative manufacturers held a national constipation day. So it's been smarting, parting, tarting and... far be it from me to comment, but there you are. Oh, and the Labour leader has been in Washington hobnobbing with the American president. Tony Blair did the hobbing and Bill Clinton did the introduction. Meanwhile, John Prescott said he is no longer working class, but thinks of himself as middle class. He's so posh now he doesn't put his coal in the bath anymore. He puts it in the bidet. In the drawing room. And I hear that they're going to build a 500-foot Ferris wheel opposite the Houses of Parliament. That's a good idea, eh? Having a funfair opposite a circus. Good. Prince Edward said, the idea of a rigid class system in this country is codswallop. Yes, this is from someone who has real soldiers with his boiled eggs in the morning. Last weekend, 2.5 billion viewers from 200 countries watched Billy Graham on television. Well, it was Shane Ritchie on the other side, so... Oh, and the man who invented the milk carton has been named as the man with the most money in Britain for the third year running. That's because he can't get his wallet open to spend any of it. Some sad news now. The fellow who wrote the Hokey Cokey has died. Yes. The Undertaker's had problems getting him in the coffin, though. Every time they put his left leg in, it kept popping up. And among the dafter stories of the week, I see a woman who lives on horse meat says it's done wonders for her sex life. Yes, her husband only has to show her the flag and they're off. Abroad again in Austria, they're planning Europe-wide hiking tours for nudists. Yes, and you thought those dangling frying pans were a menace, didn't you? One of the daftest stories of the week was that bloke who was locked up for having sex with pavements. Yes. He's been jailed again, you know, for having sex with plastic bin liners. Yes. Well, at least he's taking precautions now. So, picture guy, don't worry about it. But the silliest story of the week must be that fella. He's a male stripper who draws different expressions on his wedding tackle as part of his act. He's always moonlighting old Cleggy, you know. He really is. He was arrested the other day. Mind you, he did manage to put a brave face on it. Pull. Right, old girl, that's the holes put in the donuts. Now, how are you getting on there?
18: 68, 69, 70. All the candles are in one's case.
16: Good. Better warn Lloyd's before you light it. We don't want another fire on our hands, do we? Now, now, where's that sherry to put in the trifle? Oh, God. I might have known inside Margaret. God, and now Margaret's inside the trifle.
18: Oh, dear. We've got spots before our eyes. Oh,
16: somebody clean the hundreds and thousands off her glasses, will they? So, old girl, your 70th birthday, eh?
18: Yes, and we do seem to be getting plenty of cards and parcels. Oh, what shall we do with these ones from Diana and Sarah?
16: Put them in a bucket of water till they stop ticking, I will. You're quite sure you don't want to see those two at the party?
18: Philip, the only place I want to see those two is in the Tower of London. They and their gentlemen friends.
16: Oh, you'd need to build an extension for that lot, anyway. Dell, no chance of them getting in. I've tightened security. Oh, blast. William's teeth have set off the metal detectors again. Look, we'll just have a small party. All the people you're not talking to. It couldn't be a big one, could it?
18: Quite. One has decided that one wants just a discreet, intimate family gathering.
16: Bally fam, there's no trouble being intimate. It's just getting the blighters to be blasted discreet about it. You ask me, the whole thing would go better without any of them. Especially the other fellow.
19: Hi there, Daddy-o, Mummy-o.
18: Oh, Charles, dear.
19: Love, peace and salutations to swinging septuagenarians.
18: Oh, thank you, dear. Oh, and a card, too. With best wishes on your retirement from Charles.
16: And is this your new name here, boy? Charles the Third? Or is it just rhyming slang? I don't know.
18: Philip, thank you, Charles. One sure the thought was there.
16: Yes, and I know what thought it bally was. Listen, boy, your mother's not ready for the woolly crown and pension queue yet, you know.
19: Cosmic drag, man, but surely when one feels old age creeping up on one...
16: Look, what you get up to with Camilla's your own business. Now... Look, we don't want anyone at this party who might create a scene, be rude and upset people.
18: Yes, your father's going to do all that.
16: Yes. It'll just be family members behaving in a quiet, civilized fashion.
18: Oh, Walter! Walter! Oh. Everything ready for the P-A-R-R-T-Y. really, Mummy, we are not a child. You don't have to keep it a secret from one. No, not from you, Lilibet. The servants. You knows what they'll want if they find out. Oh, not invitations. Oh, worse than that, dear. Overtime. It's not like when you was a Nicola, dear. Parties in the nursery with all them dollies. Mr. Spindley and Mr. Growler.
19: Oh, Mumsy's toys.
18: Chamberlain and Churchill, dear. Sure which one of them brought all the dollies.
16: Ah, yes. I always enjoyed Charles's birthday parties. Great fun.
19: Really? I don't remember them.
16: Oh, we didn't invite you, boy. That's what made them great fun. Ah, and the gifts, yes.
18: Yes, of course. All of Lilibet's birthday presents was special. Right from when she was knee-high to a guardsman. We give her a junior monarch's outfit, a course of waving lessons, and a stamp album so she could clay spot the relatives. Not that she ever wears what we give her for her 13th.
19: Well, earrings, a tiara.
18: Gas mask, dear. In fact, there's only one thing I ever regret giving her when she was 21. If we'd only known it'd turn into this thing that had cost a packet and never worked properly.
16: Something you gave Liz in 47. Ah, you belly mean...
18: Yes, Phyllis Ann, that's when we gave her permission to marry you.
16: Oh, yes. Well, I read this week that Luciano Pavarotti's girlfriend can't stand opera. She only likes rock and roll, as long as he doesn't roll on her, of course. So, what sort of sweet nothings does Luciano croon into her ear? The headlines hid in Pavarotti's pajama case to find out.

0: I was standing in the hallway yesterday waiting for my Daily Mail to pop through the letterbox. You know, it's a, it's a nasty habit, and I've told him to stop doing it, but he'll only listen to one. And some fell on stony ground. But this week, a newspaper of the same name is regaling its readers with the story of how it all began nearly 100 years ago. The headline's as nosy as ever, climbed into a time machine, pressed reverse, and headed backwards to April 1895.
1: London, Victorian England. The streets are bustling with horse-drawn hansom cabs.
0: South of the river, not bleeding likely, lady.
1: Street traders on every corner selling their wares.
2: Hello, dearie. Fancy a short time with a naughty girl?
0: I've only got a halfpenny bit.
2: Oh, that's all right, ducks. I got change.
1: Yes, that joke was old even then. And at 221B Baker Street, the great private detective Sherlock Holmes is wrestling with a particularly knotty problem.
0: Damn, damn, damn.
3: What is it, Holmes?
0: The bonus ball has let me down again. I was just one off the jackpot prize of 10 guineas.
3: I don't know why you waste your time on these puerile newspaper competitions, Holmes. Now, when that new organ, the Daily Mail, appears on the streets, things will change for the better. No more gutter reporting then. I mean, Holmes, look. Look at this story on page 7 of the Evening Strumpet. The twilight assignations of Oscar Wilde and the Rent Boy. I mean, the poor chap's in prison, for God's sake. Why don't they leave well alone?
0: You've got a lot to say, haven't you, Watson?
3: Well, you know what I'm like when I get my dander
0: up. Yes, I do indeed, yes. Puts me right off me fiddle playing, I can promise you that.
3: I mean, where are the royal stories in here? What news of our dear old queen?
0: You just said the poor chap's in prison. I'll ring Mrs. Hudson for some refreshment.
3: Oh, blow her.
0: Oh, come, Watson. The poor woman does her best, I promise you.
3: On the speaking tube, Holmes. Ah. Blow for her attention.
0: Oh, you know how I hate these newfangled gadgets. However, if it pleases you...
4: What is it, Mr. Holmes?
0: How did you know it was me?
4: I can smell the garlic on your breath.
0: Ah. Bring us up a pot of tea for three and a plate of opium, Mrs. Hudson, please.
4: Very good, Mr. Holmes.
0: Thank you.
4: Oh, there's a gentleman from the press to see you. Shall I send him up?
0: No, treat him with the utmost respect. We do the sending up on this show.
4: Daft pillock.
0: That woman leaves much to be desired in matters of etiquette, Watson.
3: I wonder who the gentleman from the press can be.
0: None other than the proprietor of the Daily Mail, one Alfred Harmsworth, soon to become Viscount Northcliffe, which is why I ordered tea for three.
3: My word, Holmes, how did you deduce all that?
0: Is Michael Barrymore straight? I think you'd better retire to your chambers before Harmsworth gets here.
3: Why?
0: Because you'll be playing him, and we don't want to confuse the listeners, do we?
3: Oh, very well. I shall attend to my duties at the hospital. They've just had 2 cases of scrofula come in.
0: Oh, good. All together now, it'll make a change from the Beaujolais, won't it? Too late. He's here. Come in.
4: Here's your tea, Mr. Holmes.
0: Oh, dear.
4: The finest Lapsang Souchong, diffused for precisely 3.5 minutes in a warmed-up china pot at 98.4 degrees centigrade. Oh, and I've rolled you a couple of spliffs.
0: Thank you, Mrs. Hudson. You're a treasure. Remind me to bury you in the garden later. And this 6-foot blonde-haired, blue-eyed Adonis... must be Alfred Harmsworth.
5: Charmed, Mr. Holmes.
0: You really do have to use your imagination on radio, don't you? And this one who looks rather more like Chris Emmett is my colleague, Dr. John Watson.
3: Delighted, Dr. Watson. Oh, think nothing of it, old chap.
0: You'll take tea with us, Harmsworth?
3: Not for me, thank you, but I'll have a spliff if there's one there. By Jove, sir, you are a cad and a bounder. I thought your organ stood up for family values.
0: I say steady on, Watson.
3: I'm dashed if I will.
0: You'll be dashed if you don't, I promise you. We'll have to play smack bodies with my Stradivarius bow if you don't behave yourself.
6: Oh.
0: All right, stop that. Excuse Mrs. Hudson, your turn, I believe.
4: Excuse me.
0: Sorry, let me put it this way. Ah, that's better.
4: Put it away, Mr. Hudson. Excuse me, is there anything else, Mr. Holmes?
0: Are you still here? No, thank you, Mrs. Hudson. You can go about your business.
4: Oh, very well. I'll put some ointment on my varicose veins.
0: Good luck,
4: though, yes. Dr. Watson here reckons it's cellulite.
5: No doubt you're wondering why I'm here, Holmes.
0: You wish to put my brilliant detective talents to good use as an investigative journalist for your new broadsheet.
5: My word, Holmes, nothing escapes you, does it?
0: Very little. Although after a plate of mushy peas, I have to confess...
5: That's all very well.
0: The Great Escape, yes.
5: If I may butt in.
0: Sorry about that,
5: Mr.
0: Holmes. Yes.
5: Mr. Holmes.
0: Are you Watson?
5: Yes. Trying hard to be, yes. If I may butt in here, Holmes.
0: Yes.
5: Mr. Holmes has little time for such matters. His detection work uses up most of his energies.
0: There is another reason why it would not be prudent to employ my services.
5: What's that, Holmes?
0: I'm a fictional character.
5: Ah.
0: Yes, you see. Thus, by that criteria, anything I write for your newspaper will be pure fiction.
5: Oh, dear. That does pose a problem.
0: Wait. I have a solution. It's perfect. I will work for you.
5: Oh, splendid. And I won't end up with a newspaper full of wild fancies and fabricated untruths.
0: Oh, yes, but you simply change the name of your paper to The Sun. I was reading about Edward Windsor this week, you know, the television producer formerly known as Prince. Apparently he thinks we're now a classless society because any fool can be a media executive, even if he lives at Buckhouse. But...
7: Roy! Roy, lovely surprise. Super to see you. Although it's...

0: That was an evening with Edward Windsor. There it is. Next. Mr. Friggins.
1: Is I?
0: Yes, and what can I do for you this time? I hadn't expected to see you back so soon.
1: Well, that's just it, Doctor. I've been in training, you see. Oh. I'm a lot faster on my feet now.
0: If memory serves, it's not your feet I have to worry about, so what's the trouble?
1: Well, Doctor, I read that those tight-fitting Lycra shorts that us athletes wear can be harmful to your health, see?
0: Yes.
1: Anyway, I was wearing them yesterday during a rigorous workout to improve my lower body tone.
0: Yes.
1: And when I woke up this morning, this had happened.
0: Good. Good Lord. Tell me, were you by any chance practicing the pole vault?
1: No, why do you ask?
0: Oh, no reason, no. My word, talk about athlete's foot.
1: Yes, that's about the size of it. Yes.
0: And some, I would say, Mr. Friggins. And some.
1: Can you help me, Doctor? I'm worried this could seriously affect my personal best.
0: Looks like it already has, I tell you. Call me old-fashioned, but I better take another look. Say, now, you could be another Linford Christie. You really could. That was easily as fast as him, is it?
1: I'm worried, Doctor. Is it contagious? I mean, could I pass this on to anyone else?
0: Only if you get confused in the relay, Mr. Friggins.
1: Well, what about my best event?
0: Ah, yes.
1: Can I still go in for that?
0: Well, I know I shouldn't ask, really, but what is your best event?
1: The triple jump.
0: Yes, I thought it. No, Mr. Friggins, it's best to limit it to a single jump once in a while.
1: Right you are.
0: Now then, one last look before I prescribe something. Good God, it looks like Fatima Whitbread in a stocking mask. It really does. But I've got good news, Mr. Friggins.
1: Oh?
0: Yes, I can treat this by using the same drugs other athletes sometimes use illegally.
1: Oh, steroids, eh? Tell me, Doctor, what sort of steroids would be best for me, then?
0: Well, it's obvious, Mr. Friggins. Anabolics. And after nearly 10 years of marriage, the Duke and Duchess of York are to be divorced. Oh, just think of it, eh? 10 years. That's nearly 500 foreign holidays, isn't it, eh? Seriously, it's hard to think of them as single people again. I mean, have you seen the size of both of them? Of course, this would have to happen in the same week as the Church of England announced plans for a divorce ceremony to bless couples who are splitting up. It makes you wonder what sort of glittering pomp and spectacle a royal divorce might turn out to be.
2: And here comes the royal bride-to-be chucked now. Her dress draws stunned gasps from the crowd as it still has the price tag on it. Not that she paid anything, mind you. And behind her, we see the traditional train of attendants. Yes, racing drivers, Texas oil millionaires, tennis players, all holding up her dress to get a better look at those famous legs. And she makes her way down the aisle, having been upgraded to first class. Prince Andrew is at the altar, being given moral support by the best man in his firm of solicitors. And a hush descends as this beautiful ceremony begins.
3: Dearly expensive. We are gathered here today in the sight of God and the Almighty Trinity. GMTV, Hello Magazine and Fleet Street. To separate this man and this woman in the state of acrimony. Sarah and Andrew, are you willing to enter into this broken marriage?
4: We are.
3: Who gives this woman away?
4: Well, the Daily Mirror photographers, mainly.
3: Yeah. Do you, Andrew, take Sarah to be your awful ex-wife?
4: I do.
3: And do you, Sarah, take Andrew for 2 million knicker?
5: I do.
3: Who has the ring?
5: I have.
3: Well, give it back at once, you vulgar gold digger.
4: Thank you.
3: By the giving of a ring, these two persons have now entered into a state of alimony. What God hath joined together, no man may put asunder, although three or four might manage it. Now, do you both promise to remain apart for bitter, for worse, for bitchier, for poorer, till deaths you do part?
6: We do.
3: Now, if anyone here present knows of any reason why these two should not be separated, let him come forward or forever hold his peace.
5: I wouldn't mind doing that.
3: Andrew and Sarah. The woman's an animal. Andrew and Sarah, I now pronounce you man and strife. You may now kiss and tell.
2: And to relieve cheers from the crowd of legal advisors, royal columnists, and children's book publishers, the royal ex-couple make their separate ways from the altar to scenes of unrestrained delight.
7: One is free of that awful woman at last.
3: Yeah, well done, darling. Where's my gun?
2: What a stirring spectacle. Once again, the Windsors have shown the world that the royal family that stays together is a rare exception indeed.
0: Well, apparently the government wants to teach money management as part of the national curriculum. The idea is that when school leavers don't get jobs, they can survive by investing in personal pensions. I wonder where they're supposed to get the money to invest in the first place, don't you? A long time ago, when Britain still was great, before they messed up the good old welfare state, when nobody had to worry where national insurance went, the children were in no hurry to grow up and pay the rent. For kids today, there's no more time for having fun. Too busy learning to look after number one. That's what

0: And finally, Stop Press.
1: A Manchester United supporter now takes a change of clothes with him whenever he goes to a disco.
2: Yes, if he hasn't scored after 45 minutes, he changes his shirt, you know.
0: A device has been invented that flashes a green light when it's safe for a woman to have sex.
2: And it flashes a red one when her old man's coming up the garden path.
1: Fast food outlets have started selling ostrich meat.
2: The trouble is you don't get many legs in a bargain bucket.
0: Laxative manufacturers organised lots of activities to celebrate National Constipation Day on Tuesday.
2: I didn't feel like going.
1: The number of men suffering from impotence is on the rise.
2: Isn't that a contradiction in terms?
0: A French artist is hiring himself out as various pieces of furniture.
2: The man's a poof.
1: A Mr. Tie is to marry a Miss Knot.
2: Yeah. Let's hope there aren't any last-minute hitches.
0: Police have been given special advice on how to strip-search suspected transvestites.
2: Well, some of them have ended up feeling plonkers, you see.
1: And that's the end of the Stop Press.
2: But I'll be back next week unless I'm named in Fergie and Andy's divorce. Ta-da for now!
3: News Headlines, starring Roy Hudd, Chris Emmett and June Whitfield, with Peter Marston, the headliners. The announcer was Richard Clegg. Sketches were by Mike Common, Michael Dines, Jed Parsons, Tony Hare, Peter Hickey, Richard Stoneman and Ben Warden, Dave Lamb, Mark Brissenden, Stephen Sheridan and Alex Dupanyuk, Stuart Curry and D.A. Barham, with songs by Richard Quick and Jeremy Brown. Additional light by J.A. Sinden, Glenn Mitchell, Tim Mallinson, Sandra Hardingham, Jim Love, James McConaughey, Phil Rosen, Jennifer Spriggs, Paul Eldegill, Ron Pritchard, Paul Harrison and Brian Sykes, Jerry Godden, Pete Sargent, Dennis McHale, John Finch, Noel Reed, Ian Searle, Jim Mulholland and Jim Ward, Jim Bond and Roger Minty, and Richard Mumford.
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0: 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I'm from the Health and Safety Council, and we're randomly calling mobile phone numbers to ask users like yourself if it's true that constant use of them can affect your brain. 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
1: Hello?

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0: The Irene Dunn, Fred McMurray Show, with Irene Dunn playing the role of Susan Armstrong and Fred McMurray as George Harvey, owner and star reporter, respectively, of the Hillsdale Morning Star. Well, events are beginning to happen, and as usual, they will have a definite effect on Susan and George.
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1: 25 miles northeast of your field. 8,000 feet, but I'm dropping down now.
2: You're cleared for an emergency landing, 671. 10-mile-an-hour west wind. Come in on center runway. Over.
3: Still, it doesn't make any difference if we continue the series or let it drop. As far as I can see, Sue.
4: Excuse me, George.
3: Oh, sure.
4: Hello?
2: This is the tower at the airport. I've got some hot news. A transcontinental flight is setting down out here. Emergency.
4: Oh, well, just a minute. Maybe you better take this. The airport thinks they have a scoop.
3: Oh. Go ahead, airport.
2: An independent airlines flight is setting down out here.
3: Oh, any danger of a crash?
2: No, just motor trouble.
3: Oh.
2: Thought you might be interested.
3: No, no. I'm just glad I'm on the ground.
2: You mean that ain't news for Hillsdale?
3: Sorry.
2: Miss America's on the plane. Thought you might get a story.
3: Who did you say?
2: Miss America.
3: Oh, now you're talking, brother. That is news. I'll be right out.
4: George, where are you going?
3: The airport, Susan. Over. Wanted to see me, Susan?
4: Yes, I wanted to see you, Mr. Harvey.
3: Well, that's what I like first thing in the morning. Bright, snappy dialogue. But why the Mr. Harvey? This a formal conference or something?
4: Take a look at this, Mr. Harvey, and tell me what it is.
3: Oh, well, that's easy. It's a bill for $25.
4: From a nightclub.
3: Well, prices are up all over. You know how it is.
4: Your bill.
3: Well, it was worth every penny. Had a grand time. You should have been with us, Susan.
4: I suppose Miss America enjoyed every minute of it.
3: Ah, there's a great kid. Great kid. Celeste Kaczynski, Miss America. What hair? What eyes. What a...
4: Dumb blonde.
3: She's brunette.
4: The Morning Star will not reimburse you for this bill.
3: Oh, now, wait a minute, Susan. You can't do this to me.
4: And why not? In the first place, my reporters have always paid their own entertainment bills, and always will. In the second place, the Morning Star will never pay for entertaining chorus girls.
3: Now, you haven't heard the last of this.
4: Oh, yes, I have. There's the door.

0: I'm delivering the afternoon mail.
1: Don't bother me, Sammy.
0: How come you never get no mail?
1: I use carrier pigeon.
0: Hey, how does it feel to be out with a pigeon like the one you had last night?
1: How did you know?
0: I saw her pictures in her write-up.
1: When did you read my copy?
0: When I was carrying it to the basement to get burned.
1: Oh, so she's not going to run it after all.
0: That was some beef you had with Miss Armstrong.
1: You know everything, don't you, Sammy?
0: Oh, well.
1: You know I'm going to slap you silly if you don't get out of here by the time I count three?
0: Yes, sir. I know it now.

0: afternoon mail, Miss Armstrong.
1: Thank you, Sammy.
0: That Harvey guy didn't get none at all.
1: Hmm? Oh, I dare say.
0: Maybe that's why he wanted to slap me around.
1: He what?
0: He said he was going to slap me silly.
1: But that big bully, picking on a little fellow like you. Remember this, Sammy. You don't have to take a thing from Mr. Harvey. Not a thing.
0: You mean I got the green light to get him told?
1: You certainly have. Why, that man's losing all sense of proportion.
0: Oh, boy, oh, boy, oh, boy.
1: Now, let's see about the mail. What? What's this? We are considering George Harvey for an assignment in our New York office. We would appreciate any confidential information that you, as his present employer, might forward us concerning him. Harold Bell, editor, Acme News Service. Well, of all things. Well. Hello.
2: This is Ned, Susan.
1: Oh, yes, Ned.
2: You can stop worrying about any tax boost on your home. I just came from the assessor's office. As your attorney, I convinced him that any raise at the present time would be completely unjust.
1: All right, thanks, Ned.
2: What's the matter? You don't sound happy.
1: Ned, I want you to draw up a contract for me.
2: Sure. What kind?
1: I want a contract covering one of my reporters whereby he cannot leave my employ for a period of 1 year. Don't leave him any possible out. Do you understand?
2: Okay. You're the boss. What is his name?
1: George Harvey.
2: Oh.
1: No, it's not what you're thinking.
2: I wasn't even thinking.
1: Well, then start thinking. I want this contract first thing in the morning.

0: Morning mail, Miss Susan.
1: Thank you, Sammy.
0: Want to see something funny?
1: Something funny?
0: It's a dopey cartoon I got the artist to whip up about that Harvey guy. Oh, get a load of him with that silly look on his stupid face.
1: And just what do you intend doing with this?
0: I'm going to go right in and slap it on his desk.
1: You do no such thing.
0: Hey, the cartoon.
1: This is a newspaper office, Sammy, and the sooner you learn that, the better.
0: But yesterday you gave me the green light.
1: Never mind about yesterday.
0: You said I could get him told.
1: From now on, you will give Mr. Harvey nothing but the greatest respect.
0: Huh?
1: You will be courteous and complimentary. You will do his bidding at all times. In short, you will go out of your way to be nice to him. Now, is that clear?
0: It ain't clear, but if you say so, I'll do it.
1: Good. Now, go and tell Mr. Harvey I want to see him in my office.
0: Morning, Mr. Harvey.
2: Huh? Oh, it's you.
0: How did you sleep last night, Mr. Harvey?
2: What? Why?
0: Just wanted to knock you out a good rest, that's all.
2: Are you all right, Sammy?
0: I'm kind of mixed up, but outside of that, I'm all right. What's your bidding?
2: How's that again?
0: I'm ready to do your bidding.
2: Oh. Well, no bidding at the moment, Sammy. Especially since this comes as such a surprise.
0: Yeah, you and me both.
2: Well, I guess that cleans up a neat bit of repartee.
0: Oh, I almost forgot. The big wheel wants to see you in her office.
2: Oh, she does, huh? Well, if you think you heard a big beef yesterday, don't miss this second act.
0: Mr. Harvey, can you go?
2: Yeah, I think so, Sammy. Why?
0: When you come out of her office, it might be a good thing to know.
2: Now, let's get one thing straight, Susan. I don't intend to stand
1: Here's
2: for...
1: Here's your check, George.
2: Huh?
1: Your check. Your check for $25. Oh. The one we were so silly over yesterday.
2: Well, this is more like it. Thanks a lot.
1: Oh, it's nothing, really.
2: Well, to you maybe, but to me, $25 is a real tidy sum.
1: It's silly how we quarrel over petty things, isn't it, George?
2: Well, it certainly is, especially when I was right all the time.
1: Of course you were right. That's what I mean.
2: I guess that about covers it. I must say this was real big of you.
1: Oh, it wasn't at all. It was only just. It's what you can always expect here at the Morning Star.
2: Susan, I can't let you take all the blame. I did a foolish thing to begin with.
1: Nonsense.
2: No, I mean it. It was all my fault. I rushed into something I shouldn't have.
1: Well, now, let's not say any more about it, shall we? From now on, this is the way it will always be.
2: Susan, I like you like this.
1: Well, maybe you should see more of me like this.
2: Yes, maybe I should.
1: How about tonight?
2: Huh?
1: A dinner at my house. Spaghetti.
2: Spaghetti, huh?
1: Uh-huh. Shall we say 7:30?
2: Yes, let's say it.
1: 7:30.

0: grated cheese for the spaghetti.
1: It's there.
0: The soy sauce for the rice patients.
1: That, too.
0: And the ice cream for the cake a la mode.
1: Yes, yes.
0: Oh, and did you put the chestnuts in the turkey stuffing?
1: Check.
0: The mayonnaise for the salad.
1: Oh, yes.
0: Well, I guess that's about everything.
1: It certainly is. Figure he'll go for the bait tonight?
0: Just what do you mean by that?
1: Pop the question. Ain't that what you're after?
0: Certainly not. You think every time I have a small dinner party, I expect to be proposed to? Well, do you?
1: Can't take your money for those easy questions. Shoot me a hard one.
0: Patience. As I told you, tonight's something extra special.
1: I suspected that.
0: So would it be too much trouble to go out of your way a little and be sweet to Mr. Harvey?
1: Just how sweet?
0: Well, you know what I mean, like telling him nice things about himself.
1: Never was good at making things up. You better coach me.
0: Well, he does have his nice points, you know.
1: I'm listening.
0: There he is. Patience. Sometimes those chimes play the most beautiful music in the world.
1: But right now they're playing Stormy Weather.

0: You know, Susan, maybe I should pinch myself.
1: Why?
0: No, just to be sure I'm not dreaming. A dinner that was out of this world, your piano music, the two of us, and no arguments. Heaven couldn't have anything on this.
1: Heaven is sometimes nearer than we think, George.
0: Everybody's been so wonderful. Down at the paper, here. You know, maybe I'm just beginning to get what I deserve.
1: Well, of course you are, George. And I've got something else here that you deserve.
0: No kidding. What is it?
1: Well, never mind what it is. Just sign on the dotted line.
0: Yeah. Whereas this order, the party the first part, the party the second part, and the next... Hey, this is a contract.
1: Well, of course.
0: Oh, but it's for one whole year.
1: Yes, and a raise in salary. You noticed that.
0: Well, I certainly did, but why? Little reporters like me don't rate these things.
1: But from now on, you're a big reporter.
0: Oh.
1: There are big things ahead for the Morning Star, and you should be a part of those things.
0: Big things, huh?
1: Well, yes, indeed. So just sign it, George.
0: Well, maybe we should add one clause before I sign.
1: What clause?
0: Well, just an expense account for me in pursuit of my duties.
1: Well, of course, sure, sure. Just write it in.
0: Yes, sir. Now my signature. There you are.
1: Thank you, George, so much.
0: Well, thank you. And now that I've signed, it's only fair to tell you that you went to a lot of trouble for nothing. I had no intention of leaving, ever.
1: Oh, well, you can never tell about those things, and now this makes it official.
0: And now, Susan, how about that game of canasta?
1: Canasta?
0: Hmm.
1: Oh, I'm sorry, George, but I do have a headache. Perhaps I'd better rest and some other night, huh?
0: Oh, but you look all right.
1: Yes, I know. I always do. It's embarrassing.
0: You don't seem to be suffering any.
1: No, but I am, really.
0: Susan, did I do something wrong?
1: Well, of course not. Now you just run along like a good boy.
0: Uh-huh. Okay, if that's the way you want it.
1: Well, now what in the world's that for?
0: Well, Sammy told me this might come in handy, and brother, he was right.

0: And now back to our two stars, Irene Dunne and Fred McMurray, and the second act of our story. A day has passed, as days are wont to do even in Hillsdale. And Susan Armstrong, who is really Irene Dunne, looks up from her desk at the Morning Star as George Harvey, who is really Fred McMurray, storms into her office and rains all over the place.
1: Of all the low-down, sneaking, conniving, underhanded, miserable, contemptible tricks...
2: Everything I did was perfectly legal.
1: Then you know what I'm talking about.
2: No, I have no idea what you're talking about, and I thank you to watch your tone.
1: I'm talking about this letter I got this morning from the Acme News Service offering me a job in New York.
2: Well?
1: They said they wrote to you asking for information about me.
2: That's true.
1: What did you tell them?
2: Nothing. I'm not obligated to do their bidding.
1: Maybe you're not, but you wrote me in with that phony contract the other night when you knew they wanted me. Susan, how could you do such a thing to me?
2: You might take a little personal gratification from the fact that the paper needed you enough to offer you a contract.
1: The Morning Star needed me. Why, a moron could write for this sheet.
2: Perhaps you're right. I'd suggest that the moron retire to his office and start writing.
1: Susan, I'm warning you. You can't get away with this.
2: Ha!
1: I'll break this contract if it's the last thing I ever do.
2: I'm busy, Mr. Harvey.
1: You sure are. Busy like the little bee in the fable. Well, we'll see who gets stung in the end.
2: Please remember, you're speaking to a lady.
1: Now, you want
2: to
1: bet?
3: Here's your copy proof.
1: Oh, thanks, Annie. It might interest you to know that I slept quite well last night.
3: Who cares, bird brain? The honeymoon's over.
1: Well, I'll be...
2: I called you in here, Mr. Harvey, to give you a little bit of news.
1: Well, I was interested in a bit of news. What's up?
2: Yesterday, we had a fire in Hillsdale that destroyed 3 buildings and endangered 4 more.
1: Yeah, I know. I was there.
2: Oh, were you really? Well, one would scarcely think so from the paragraph and a half you turned in.
1: Well, what did you expect? The great American novel? I covered the bank robbery and wrote it up to the hilt.
2: 2 paragraphs.
1: And that was padding it.
2: The first bank robbery in Hillsdale in 45 years.
1: Probably took the bank that long to get 5 grand together.
2: You don't like this town, do you?
1: Well, frankly, no.
2: Well, that's too bad. You'll be stuck in Hillsdale for another year, and I'd hate to see you unhappy so.

0: Morningstar, Harvey speaking.
1: Is this George?
0: Yeah, yeah.
1: This is Celeste.
0: Who?
1: Celeste. Celeste Kaczynski.
0: Oh, Kaczynski. I mean, who?
1: Well, don't you remember me, George? Miss America.
0: Oh, Celeste.
1: Well, that's what I've been saying.
0: Well, where are you, in Hollywood?
1: I'm in Hillsdale, George.
0: Hillsdale? But I thought that you were out...
1: In the bus station, George, and I'm frightened.
0: The bus station? Well, what are you frightened of? Those buses won't hurt you, Celeste.
1: Well, you're the only one in town that I know. Won't you come and get me?
0: Well, yeah, sure.
1: How long will it take?
0: Well, not long. I'll be right down. Now, don't go away.
1: Oh,

0: That's all right, Celeste. Go right ahead. Eat all you want.
1: I'm almost ashamed of myself, but I couldn't eat on the bus all the way from California.
0: Is that so?
1: If I got out with the crowd to get something to eat, I was afraid I'd lose my seat.
0: Oh, but why did you come back on the bus?
1: Silly, the planes don't stop in Hillsdale, only when they're forced down. Like the other time when we met. Remember that, George?
0: Oh, yes, but why did you come back here at all? I thought you'd be a Hollywood star by this time.
1: So did I, George.
0: But what about your screen test?
1: Well, they met me at the plane, and I had a big automobile ride, and they were real nice at the studio.
0: The screen test?
1: I had lunch at the most famous restaurant in Hollywood, and everybody was wondering who I was.
0: Yeah, well, that figures.
1: That night, they took me to the most wonderful nightclub, and they had the swellest floor show. I laughed and laughed, but I watched my manners because I wanted to make a good impression.
0: Uh-huh. But the screen test.
1: Well, it didn't take long. I'll tell you that.
0: What didn't?
1: The screen test.
0: Oh, then you had it.
1: Oh, sure. Then they gave me plane fare back to New York and said I'd hear from them in time.
0: And you didn't take the plane because...
1: It doesn't stop in Hillsdale.
0: No, I know.
1: Well, maybe you could help me get a job here in Hillsdale. After all, with the write-up you gave me in your paper, that shouldn't be hard.
0: Yeah, well, you see...
1: Well, is something the matter, George?
0: No. Everything's great. It's just that, I'm wondering about tonight. Have you made any plans?
1: Oh, of course not, silly. I've kept tonight open just for you.
0: Oh.
1: I had to rush back to the plane the last time, but tonight we can pick up the sidewalks and throw them at the City Hall.
0: That's right, we can. I've got an expense account. We'll not only pick up the sidewalks, but we'll roll up the streets, too.

0: Good afternoon. Did you wish to see me?
1: That's the last thing I'd wish.
0: Care to look around my office?
1: So you did it again.
0: Well, I do quite a few things. To what specifically do you refer?
1: This nightclub bill for $55.35.
0: Oh, that. Had a grand time, grand. Celeste is back, you know. Miss America. Remember?
1: Remember what I told you before.
0: Remember the contract? Expense account and everything? It's all legal.
1: And this three-column spread, what exactly is the meaning of this?
0: Oh, that. The greatest human interest story the sheet ever ran. Beautiful girl spurned by Hollywood, flies across country for a screen test. Great test, but no contract.
1: So, she flopped out in Hollywood.
0: Well, I wouldn't say that. She didn't have a chance, really.
1: And now she's come back to her prize sucker.
0: Meaning?
1: I suppose you'll get married and become Mr. America.
0: Well, we hadn't planned that far ahead, but it's an idea. I'm not bad in trunks, you know.
1: Well, speaking of trunks, you can pack yours right now.
0: Oh, sounds like a distant assignment. India?
1: See this contract?
0: Ours?
1: Watch closely.
0: And that means...
1: You're fired. Through. Washed up. Now get out and go to your Miss America. Go to New York. Go anywhere. But get out of here and don't you dare come back.
0: You know something? That's the best advice you ever gave me. As a matter of fact, I planned the afternoon and evening with Celeste.
1: Well, what are you waiting for?
0: Oh, no. No, no. No. You go first. I'm not taking any chances.
1: Ha!
0: Get me Harold Bell. No, I mean, get me Harold Bell, please. Acme News Service, New York. Now, that's right. Yeah, I'll hang on.
2: Hello?
0: Oh, Mr. Bell?
2: Yeah, I am.
0: This is George Harvey of the Hillsdale Morning Star.
2: Who?
0: George Harvey. You wrote me a couple of days ago about a job in your staff. Well, I'm ready to leave now.
2: Sorry, that was a rush assignment. You didn't answer. The job's filled.
0: Oh, but Mr. Bell...
2: Yeah?
0: Well, nothing. Nothing. Thanks very much.

0: Yes?
1: Is this the editor?
0: Yes.
1: A woman?
0: Well, as far as I know, is that so strange?
1: Well.
0: Who is this?
1: Celeste Kaczynski.
0: Oh. What did you want?
1: Well, I've been trying to get in touch with George Harvey.
0: Yes?
1: I had a date with him 3 hours ago, and he hasn't showed up. Do you know where he is?
0: Well, no, I don't. Was this a business appointment?
1: Strictly business. He was going to give me a big spread in your paper, and I was going to take that back to New York for publicity.
0: And he didn't show up.
1: I'm sick and tired of waiting. There's a bus to New York in 20 minutes, and you can tell him from me that if he isn't here by then, I'm going to be on it.
0: Well, if I see him, I'll tell him.
1: Well, thanks.
0: Have a pleasant trip, Celeste.
1: Well, thanks.
2: Yes, Miss Armstrong?
0: Is Mr. Harvey in his office?
2: No, Miss Armstrong. He left the building some time ago.
0: Thank you.
2: Thank you, Miss Armstrong.

0: Oh, hello, squirrel. Have a peanut? Oh, go ahead, I got a whole bag full. Shake hands with a real squirrel, buddy. You eat nuts. I am nuts. Had a swell job with a grand girl. What do? Louse it up, but good. Now I've got nothing. Oh, sure, you're smart. You store away food for the winter. But what did I store away? Nuts. I can't go back and ask for my job. I can't go to New York. I can't go anyplace. Say, how big is this hole you live in? Maybe we could work out a deal, huh? I could cook and keep the nest clean, and you could go out and bring in the food. We could at least try it for a while, and if it didn't work, why...
1: Hello, George.
0: Oh. Susan.
1: Someone I know?
0: Oh, a third cousin of mine, once removed. Sit down, won't you?
1: Thanks. I thought you might be here.
0: Oh, I came early to get a lease on this bench for the winter.
1: Well, there goes the bus to New York.
0: Yeah.
1: Funny, but I thought I saw someone waving from the bus.
0: Oh, well, people always wave from buses.
1: Know anybody going to New York?
0: Huh.
1: There was a time when you were thinking about New York.
0: Oh, who cares about New York?
1: Ever think of working for the Morning Star?
0: Yeah, yes. Great little paper.
1: Ever try?
0: No soap. Tough editor.
1: Oh, she's not so tough.
0: Oh, you know her?
1: I do now.
0: Well, maybe you could put in a good word, huh?
1: Maybe I did.
0: What did the editor say?
1: Tell him to report tomorrow.
0: Susan.
1: Yes, George.
0: Oh, you. Never mind about the deal we had. You can come and bunk with me at the Morning Star.
1: You mean a squirrel on the paper?
0: Oh, you'll get used to it. You always have.

0: Yes, George?
1: Just a little matter, Susan, that concerns us both.
0: Yes?
1: I have a contract here that I drew up myself, the terms of which bind us together for 99 years.
2: Well, is that legal?
1: Sure, it's legal. It's just like a lease. I don't want to make the same mistake again. I'm here and I want to stay.
0: Oh, but I want you to stay.
1: Okay, sign right here.
0: Look, your squirrel on the windowsill.
1: How do you like that? He's ready to move in.
0: I wonder why.
1: I'll tell you why. He thinks we're both nuts.
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1: Fantastic.
0: I mean, they look the same, don't they?
1: Might look the same, but they don't taste the same.
0: You can't tell the difference.
1: Well, I can. The cheap one's yours.
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6: Revolting People by Andy Hamilton and Jay Tarsus. With Jay Tarsus, James Fleet, Hugh Dennis, Tony Maudsley, Philip Pope, and Andy Hamilton.
7: Oh, holy cow, I'm bored.
8: Huh?
7: I'm so bored I'm talking to you. Even though I know it's only a matter of time before you say something disgusting that'll turn my stomach. What are you doing?
8: Oh, I'm admiring my new false leg. 7 guineas that cost me. An impressive piece of craftsmanship, isn't it?
7: Yeah, although I personally find the painted decorations a little gaudy.
8: What's the matter? Don't you like cherubs?
7: Oh, I like the cherubs. It's what they're doing to those nymphs I don't want.
8: Relax. That's mythical obscenity. Yeah, you can only do that sort of stuff if you've got wings. Believe me, I've tried, yeah. I've buzzed my thigh bones thanks to Mr. Newton and his damn gravity.
7: At least you tried. You're a pretty adventurous fellow, aren't you, McGurk?
8: Oh, yes, these missing limbs didn't just disappear by themselves.
7: Wish I had some adventure in me, but I was born a self-pitying dullard, which doesn't seem fair to me.
8: Chin up, Samuel. There's no necessity for this boredom. We could make our own entertainment, couldn't we? I know. I could shake the lice out of my wig and we could race them.
7: Oh, yeah, lice racing, the sport of kings.
8: We could have a steeplechase. Using dead rats as hurdles.
7: Yep, that's it. That's the stomach turner. Now, if you'll excuse me, McCarthy.
8: All right. Forget the lice. How about we ambles down to the whorehouse and get sweatier than rotten pigs in August?
7: Well, that's a sweet thought, Sergeant, but I have no money.
8: Not essential.
7: Yeah, but I can't see the ladies falling for your "this man only has one day to live" ploy again.
8: Well, you've absolutely no money at all.
7: Nope. This shop's not seen a customer since... I can't even remember when the since began.
8: Ah, well, that since is obviously the cause of this melancholy of yours.
7: Nah, this melancholy is more than my usual despair. I'm feeling like I'm midway through my life and nothing's happening. It's a strange experience. It's this crisis that strikes one in midlife. Mm. Someone should give it a name.
8: What, like Derek?
7: Yeah, Derek sounds right. Boring old Derek. I wish something exciting would happen.
9: Oh, great news, Father. Our money worries are over. I've sold the cow.
7: To who?
9: To a nice commercial traveler.
7: You mean another gypsy?
9: Yeah.
7: Did you get paid in magic carrots again?
9: No, I could never get that lucky twice. He wanted to haggle, Father, but I completely bamboozled him, the gullible fool.
7: You bamboozled him?
9: Oh, it wasn't hard. He thought the 20 was less than 30. The poor sap.
7: Listen, son, please don't sell our property because you're not cut out for it.
9: Well, what am I cut out for?
7: Well, you're very good at reaching items on inconveniently high shelves.
9: And?
7: Handing them down.
9: You're angry with me, aren't you?
7: No, I'm not angry with you, son. God gave you a lovely nature and a good heart. I'm just angry with him for forgetting your brain.
10: Sergeant McGurk.
11: Sir!
10: Yet again I find you lolling indoors when you should have been out on patrol with the platoon. Explain yourself or I'll have you whipped.
8: Well, whip me if you will, sir. I'll not care. You see, the reason I've not stirred from this place is that I am paralyzed with melancholy emotion.
10: And pray, what is the cause of this emotion?
8: Well, you see, Captain, my dear old mum died.
10: Oh, I'm so sorry, McGurk. Forgive me, I had no idea.
8: No, of course not. Why should you?
10: Such sad news. Was it peaceful?
8: I believe so, yes.
10: And when did she pass away?
8: In 1734.
7: I see, but...
10: But that's 40 years ago.
8: Yeah, I know, but it's only just hit me. It's a funny thing, Greek. There's often a delay, you know.
10: But not 40 years.
8: Oh, and you're the expert, are you? How many mothers have you lost?
10: Well, none, but I...
8: Exactly, so don't lecture me on that subject. Everyone grieves in their own way.
10: Well,
8: right?
10: Do you expect me to fall for this ludicrous nonsense?
8: Well, you'd never let me down before.
10: Now, listen here, McGurk. What? I...
11: Howdy, y'all. I'd like to buy me some merchandise.
7: What?
11: I want to buy some merchandise.
10: He's a customer, Samuel.
7: Oh, a customer. Oh, it's coming back to me now. Sorry. What items do you require, sir?
11: Well, I need some picks.
7: Picks.
11: And shovels.
7: Shovels.
11: And some gunpowder and some pans.
7: What kind of pans?
11: Well, the kind you use when you're sifting for gold.
7: Gold.
10: Gold.
8: Gold.
11: Does anyone else want to say the word gold? Only I've noticed it sure does seem to be everyone's favorite word.
9: Not me. My favorite word's fluffy.
7: Is there anything else you want?
11: No, I don't think so. Oh, wait, yeah, of course. I was forgetting. I need me some business partners. Are all the doors locked?
7: Yep.
11: Good, because what I'm about to tell you, I wouldn't want to be interrupted.
9: No, because that'd be rude.
11: You're right. It would be rude. Also fatal. Because I'm about to tell you a secret that will bring us all untold riches.
10: Well, I hope it doesn't include anything that might compromise my honor as a gentleman.
8: Yeah, me neither.
11: Now, the key to these untold riches is in my knapsack. It's... Who are those fat flying children on your legs, soldier?
8: Cherubs.
11: You'd need wings to do that kind of stuff, right?
8: No, yeah, yeah. The girls are nymphs. You know what a nymph is?
11: No.
8: No, neither do I. I think they're like mermaids, only without the fish element.
11: Well, they sure know how to enjoy themselves.
8: Yeah, yeah. Let's see what that was doing.
7: Excuse me. Excuse me. I don't mean to interrupt, but you were talking about the key to untold riches, which I thought had the makings of quite a good topic for conversation, or was that just me?
11: Oh, yeah. Sorry. Here it is.
9: Wow. It's a picture of a square mountain lion with funny markings on its body.
7: It's a map, son.
9: Oh.
11: Oh, yeah, but it's not just any old map. No, sorry, Bob. This here's a map of the wilderness. See, in the top left-hand corner is a cross, and above it is written the word...
7: Gold.
9: Gold.
8: Gold.
11: Anyone else?
9: Fluffy.
7: May I just snatch that map from you for a moment, please, old-timer?
11: Be my guest.
7: Yep, that's the word gold, all right.
8: 6 exclamation marks, Sam. Look, 6, that has to be a hell of a lot of gold.
11: Oh, you betcha.
7: I'm sorry, old-timer, I didn't catch your name.
11: Well, he calls me Mad Pete.
7: Who calls you Mad Pete?
11: Those people who point and laugh.
10: How do we know this is genuine?
7: Now, where exactly did you come by this map?
11: Deep in the darkest bit of the forest.
8: That's good enough for me. Look, 6 exclamation marks.
7: Wait a second.
8: Counting, Sam.
7: So
8: 6.
7: You're saying you just stumbled across this map?
11: That's right, when I stumbled across the corpse.
10: Corpse?
11: Sorry, didn't I mention the corpse?
7: I think we'd have remembered.
11: Oh, must be getting forgetful. Yesterday, this map was in the cold, clammy hands of Jake. Jake was a prospector, see? Just like myself. Apart from being dead.
7: And when you stumbled across Jake, could you see what he died from?
11: Sure, his old heart had just given up. Couldn't take no more, I reckon.
10: Are you certain there's gold at this location?
8: Well, with respect, Captain, why else would someone write the word gold in big letters on a map?
9: Well, perhaps a Mr. Gold lives there.
7: A Mr. Gold lives there in the middle of the wilderness? Look, who'd live there next to Dead Man's Gorge or Doom Plummet Ridge or Blood-Soaked Valley? Is it me, or is there a bit of a theme developing here?
11: Oh, that's just the mapmakers giving everything scarifying names so people don't head off there and find all the gold that's just lying around. So what do you say? I need some manpower to get me this gold. We could divide it 5 ways.
9: No, 4.
7: Son.
9: Oh, let me haggle with him, Father, please.
10: I hate to be the bearer of bad news, but of course any gold we found would, in actual fact, be the property of His Majesty King George. Isn't that right, McGurk?
8: Well, I'll tell you what, sir. Why don't we go find the gold first, and then we can have a discussion about who it belongs to.
10: A discussion?
8: Yes, probably on Doom Plummet Ridge.
10: Now, Sergeant, there's no need...
8: But come on, Captain. Once we found that gold, we could do whatever we wanted. You could marry your beloved Mary and live in a palace, and Samuel and Joshua could have palaces next door. Huge, shiny palaces like Versailles, only with toilets. Golden toilets with gold leaf toilet paper. Isn't that right, Sam? Sam, Oh, no, why are you chewing your lip like that?
7: I don't know. As a general rule, I try not to enter into business partnerships with anyone whose name begins with the word mad.
8: Well, and presumably that explains your phenomenal success in the business world, does it? Look, come on, Samuel. This is that excitement you were craving.
7: You're right, goddammit. Into the wilderness it is.
10: Well, we can't just disappear. What will we tell the womenfolk?
8: We'll lie to them. They're womenfolk. That's what they're there for.
10: What do we tell the army?
8: All our mothers died.
7: Stop worrying, Captain. Just think of the gold.
8: Gold.
7: Gold.
9: Gold. Penguins. That's my second favorite word.
7: How far to the river, old-timer?
11: It's just over yonder.
7: Over yonder?
11: Yep.
7: It's been over yonder for quite a few yonders now, hasn't it?
11: Yeah, well, that's a wilderness for you. Plenty of yonders.
7: Well, this isn't my idea of the wilderness. Wilderness is vast open expanses of breathtaking grandeur. This is more smelly swamp than wilderness, with just a suggestion of hellhole.
8: Yeah, will you stop whinging and help pull this damn canoe?
7: Wait a second, I can't see my boy.
10: He's behind us, bringing up the mule.
7: Oh, yes. Joshua, stop carrying that mule.
9: But he's tired, Father. He doesn't like all his undergrowth. It's prickly.
11: So that's your son, huh?
7: Yes.
11: Yeah, I married my cousin, too.
7: Did not marry my cousin.
8: Will you just shut up and pull?
10: No wonder old Jake's heart gave out. This kind of exertion could kill any man.
11: Yeah, it probably was the exertion that killed old Jake. Dead in those arrows.
7: Arrows?
11: Sorry, didn't I mention the arrows?
10: You said his heart just stopped beating. Just gave up, you said. Couldn't take no more.
11: Oh, that's right. Couldn't take no more arrows. Dang. Fancy forgetting to mention the arrows. You sure I didn't mention them in passing?
7: So you're saying he was shot by Indians?
11: Well, it sure wasn't no cherubs. Soldier! Hey, that's my windpipe you're squeezing there.
8: Yeah, which tribe of Indians attacked him?
11: Well, I can't pronounce their Indian name. Lots of guttural sounds, separated by the letter Q. But the locals call them the murdering scum. Well, they used to. Ain't no locals left no more.
7: And this murdering scum tribe, which is a name I don't like, by the way, we're traveling towards their territory?
11: No, we're not traveling toward their territory.
8: Oh,
11: we're traveling through their territory. I can't believe this didn't crop up in conversation before now.
7: Yep, Mad Pete, the clue was in the name. Come on, let's turn around and go back.
9: Go back, Father?
7: Yes, and why are you still carrying that mule? Saddle him up and then one of us can ride him.
9: All right, Father. Just let me pull his tomahawk out of his saddle.
7: Tomahawk?
9: Yeah, it just come flying out of those bushes. Isn't it neat?
7: Oh, my God.
11: Yeah, I recognize that tomahawk. It's the kind used by the murderers.
7: I don't think you should use that name. It's highly derogatory. It might hurt their feelings. And people with hurt feelings tend to overcompensate with bursts of aggression. It's a cry for help, really.
10: Everyone, keep calm. This is no time to panic.
7: Oh, I think this is the perfect time to panic. And gibber. I may well do some gibbering. And vomiting.
11: Let me listen to the drums.
8: What are the drums saying, old-timer?
11: Something, something, something, something, something dead pale faces.
10: So, it's a sentence that ends in dead pale faces.
9: Well, that could be anything.
7: I'd like to panic now, if that's all right with everybody else.
10: Oh, Tosh, aren't you forgetting we have a battle-hardened veteran in our midst? We're not going to be massacred, are we, Sergeant?
8: Of course not, no, sir. Five people's too few to define as a massacre.
10: No, that's not what
8: yeah,
10: I meant.
8: 25 and up is a massacre, or 50 if they're Irish.
10: What I meant, Sergeant, sir... what I meant is, you must have been in a similar situation before. What strategy should we adopt? Perhaps if we line up in tight formation and fire our muskets in an alternating sequence. Show our discipline and fearless resolve. Obviously, Samuel will have to stop vomiting. That completely spoils the effect.
8: With all due respect, sir, this seems to be a situation that calls for an act of courage from a commanding officer.
10: Is it?
8: I'm afraid so, sir, yes.
10: All right, then I shall attempt to parley with the savages.
7: Oh, by the way, I don't know as I'd call them savages.
10: No, of course not, no. Now, listen, you chaps.
7: Chaps is good, Brimshaw.
10: I'm Captain Walter Brimshaw. I come from Mighty King, across the water. He have many sticks that shoot fire.
11: Oh, now you've done it. They hate being patronized.
10: Well, Well, this is a sticky situation. Any suggestions, gentlemen?
7: I think we should run away, like Sergeant McGurk did a while back.
10: Good thought.
11: Keep that fire going, boys. As long as it's burning, we're safe. Indians are afraid of fire.
7: Really?
11: Yeah, sure they are. Oh, no, wait, that's animals. Animals are afraid of fire. Indians love fire, yeah. This will attract them for sure.
7: Sweet mother of God.
11: Don't you worry none, because those savages are most definitely afraid of this.
10: A harmonica.
11: Yep. Listen to this.
7: Yep, Mad Pete. Always read the label. Give me that thing.
8: Ooh, just thinking about all that gold is making me go all goose pimply, you know, even on my wooden bits.
9: What do you spend your share on, McGirt?
8: Respectability, Joshua. Yeah, I'm going to buy me a peerage, a seat in Parliament, and a huge country estate in Scotland.
9: Whereabouts in Scotland?
8: Well, not too near Culloden, because there are people who still remember me there, but somewhere with a glen and a loch and some lovely lassies who don't mind the odd splinter.
10: Oh, that's a pipe dream, McGurk.
8: Why?
10: Because Britain is not a country where someone can just buy their way into a peerage. Honestly, you're so naive sometimes.
7: He's naive.
10: Yes.
7: Just checking.
8: Well, then, Captain, what are your plans?
10: Oh, I don't desire much. Just to buy myself out of the army, purchase a cozy little homestead where I can raise a family with my beloved Mary. I know it probably sounds a little bit dull.
8: Yes, it does. Samuel, how about you?
7: Well, I've always had this dream that one day I'd travel the globe and see all the wonders this beautiful world of ours has to offer. I want to see the moon rise over the luminous glory of the Taj Mahal, watch the setting sun cast its russet shadows over the Himalayas, see the pyramids towering over the golden sands of the desert, and bathe in the sparkling waters of the tropics. I want to travel to the Holy Land, to Jerusalem, the shining city on the hill, and then travel eastwards into Asia and retrace the wondrous footsteps of the legendary Alexander the Great. Or failing that, I just might buy me some nice shoes.
9: My dream is to open a hospital for sick animals.
8: Yes, zero, zero.
9: Don't laugh at me.
8: I'm sorry, Joshua, but animals are meant for eating, not nursing. The Bible clearly states the good Lord put creatures on this earth as ingredients.
7: Wait a minute. You're always poo-pooing the Bible. You maintain that the Ten Commandments were a forgery.
8: Well, we've only got Moses' word for them, haven't we? Well, I mean, look at the facts. A married property owner goes up a mountain and comes back with divine laws that tell everybody to keep their hands off his wife and oxen. A coincidence? I don't think so.
10: Well, we all know your views on stealing, McGurk. I notice all these picks and shovels are marked Property of His Majesty's Army.
8: Yeah, are you saying I'm a thief?
7: Is King George a German?
8: Don't call me a thief.
9: No,
8: all right.
9: Don't laugh at my animal.
7: You're going
8: I'm not my
7: thief.
11: Yes, Cherie, this is how it all begins.
7: What?
11: The little disagreements. I've seen it before.
10: Seen what before?
11: The murderous lust for gold. Sorry, didn't I mention the murderous lust for gold?
7: What do you think?
11: It begins with little arguments, then big arguments, then insane suspicions, then fights, then murder. Next thing you know, you're a bleached skeleton lying in the sand with a knife stuck in your ribs as a warning.
10: That's just absurd. We're all rational people here.
11: You're already showing the first symptoms, the squabbling.
7: What are the next symptoms?
11: Wanting to kill any strangers who happen along.
9: This man's scaring me.
10: There's nothing to be worried about, Joshua. We won't succumb to this.
8: What's that? What's that rustling? Kill him! Kill him, whoever he is! He wants that gold! Kill him!
10: Relax, Sergeant. That's just a squirrel.
8: Yeah, but why is he following us, eh? You can't trust these squirrels. And what if he snitches? Take no chances. Kill him!
10: Put yourself together, man. You're behaving like a girly Italian. You're English. Sons of Albion don't succumb to feverish insanity.
7: Don't you have a king who talks to trees?
10: Oh, that's different. That's about companionship, huh?
9: Hey, Father! Father! Look what I found glinting in the stream.
7: My God, it's gold.
10: Gold!
7: Gold! Gold!
10: Gold!
7: Gold!
11: Afraid not. No, this is what we call moron's gold. Basically, it's just shiny mud.
7: We got excited over shiny mud?
11: Well, that's what the gold lust does to you. It makes you... Oh, no! The Indians are back.
7: Quick, get the wagons in a circle.
8: Why'd you say that?
7: I don't know, it just leaped out.
10: We don't have wagons.
7: I know, I'm really embarrassed.
8: Load your muskets, come on.
9: I think they're aiming arrows at McGurk's leg because they like the sound it makes. See?
11: All right, you tender feet, take cover, keep your heads down, and hand me my harmonica.

0: You think they'll follow us up this river?
1: No, Indians don't like water. What am I saying? That's cats. They have canoes and they're bound to be right behind us, I reckon.
2: I enjoyed fighting them. They whoop when you throw them.
3: They fought like tigers. Just kept coming.
1: No, they seem to have lost their fear of the harmonica.
0: So how far is our gold now? Which direction?
1: Oh, we follow this river, then through those hills, and then just over yonder.
0: Look, north, south, east, west. Those are proper directions. Yonder is not. Yonder is geography for idiots.
1: Yeah, that's so, another symptom. Calling people idiots. Abusive insults.
4: Listen, old-timer, we won't be victims of this gold-lust nonsense, all right? What are you doing, Sergeant?
5: Just strangling this water vole.
4: Why?
5: Oh, he was swimming alongside the canoe with the intention of stealing the map. Well, he can forget that now.
2: Father, he's murdered that bull.
0: Don't worry, son. He's just under pressure, that's all. We all are. Let's just try and relax on this beautiful, soothing, calm river.
4: Yes, it's a beautiful, peaceful stretch, isn't it?
1: Sure is, till we get round this bend. Remind me, did I mention the waterfall?
4: What waterfall?

0: Are you sure I didn't mention that waterfall?
1: No, you did not mention that waterfall, or the second waterfall, or the whirlpool, or the killer bees.
2: Oh, the bees were fun. The way they completely covered McGurk was really interesting.
1: Are you all right, McGurk?
3: What do you care?
4: Lucky you jumped in the water, Sergeant. That was quick thinking.
0: Yeah, the Lord knows what those alligators were doing there. I think they must have been lost.
3: Yeah. And aren't supposed to think all that was an accident, right?
2: How does he get that froth in the corner of his mouth?
3: I'm watching you people. I suppose you think I'm mad.
1: Well, Don't get involved, son.
3: You put those bees and alligators up to it so you can get my share of the gold. Well, maybe I'll get all your shares.
4: For God's sake, man, get a grip. Show some self-control. You've gone berserk with your greed. Think, McGurk, think.
3: I'm sorry, sir. I don't know what came over me.
4: You're all right, Sergeant, now.
0: We're there.
1: What?
0: Well, according to this map, we've arrived.
1: You mean this is yonder?
0: Yep. This is where the gold is.
4: I'm rich. Rich beyond my wildest dreams. Rich, do you hear? Rich.
3: Yeah, all right, Captain. Calm down.
4: Get away. You think I don't know what you've been planning? What's it to be? A bullet in my back? My throat cut in my sleep?
3: Well, we wouldn't do that, Captain.
4: No, you wouldn't, because I'm going to kill you all first.
3: Oh, he's strangling me. Get him off.
1: I can't. Yeah, you can, son. You've got the strength of 30 men.
5: Yeah, but the captain seems to have the strength of 20.
2: Wait, 20's more than 30, right?
4: I'll kill you all.
5: His eyes have disappeared up inside his head.
1: The man's possessed.
0: I'll go fetch help.
1: Good idea. Fetch help? Where? This is the wilderness. There's no help.
0: What about that hut?
1: Hut? Wait a moment. There's a hut. There's a hut in the... Brimshaw, stop strangling people. There's a hut.
4: A hut?
1: In the middle of the wilderness, a hut. Another thing Pete forgot to mention.
0: No, that's news to me, too. It's right slap bang where the cross is on the map.
6: Culver, do you need assistance?
1: Is this your hut?
6: Yes, it is.
1: Who are you?
6: My name is Jeremiah. Jeremiah Gold.
1: Mr. Gold.
2: I'm saying nothing.
0: Do you know someone called Jake?
6: The prospector? Of course. In fact, he was due to visit me, but he never showed for some reason.
1: He's dead.
6: Oh, no. What from?
1: An arrow-related heart failure.
6: Oh, how terrible.
1: We have his map. See?
3: Why did he put 6 exclamation marks after the word gold? Why would he do that?
6: Well, he was a pretty exclamatory kind of fellow. Gold! That's how he used to greet me, with a big, hail and hearty shout.
0: Yep, he was forever shouting, was old Crazy Jake.
1: Crazy Jake?
0: Yeah, that was his nickname. Don't tell me I forgot to mention that. Jeez, I need to see someone about this.
3: You mean all this has been for nothing, all the way from Baltimore through the Indians and the waterfall?
1: Waterfalls, plural.
2: Oh, they were fun.
3: And the killer bees.
2: Yeah, they were fun, too.
3: And the alligators.
1: And the whirlpool. Who could forget the whirlpool?
2: Boy, that was really whirly.
1: Yes, it was extremely whirly.
2: You scream like a girl.
1: We all scream, son. You were the only one going, wee!
3: There was a strangling and the madness.
1: And not to mention all those incessant yonders. They really got on my nerves.
3: The whole thing's been a nightmare.
6: Dear, oh dear.
1: What?
6: Well, seems like you all came the long way around.
4: The long way around?
6: Yes, well, if you've come from Baltimore, well, there's a nice paved road, see, over there by the trees. Only reckless thrill seekers still use the old insanely hazardous wilderness route.
1: A paved road. Why the hell wasn't that on Jake's map?
0: Oh, I remember. Jake had an irrational fear of paving. It was all part of his craziness.
6: Well, if you'll excuse me, gentlemen, I must get back inside the shop and attend to my customers.
1: You mean that hut's a shop?
6: Oh, yes, a 24-hour shop. I never close. I'd like to, but people keep parading in day and night. Well, you know what it's like.
1: No, I don't.
2: But... can we have another go on the whirlpool? Can we? Can we go back and
1: no,
2: try again?
1: No, son, we're going home.
2: Oh, please.
1: No.
2: I'll tidy my room.
1: No, and stop carrying that mule. You're humiliating it.
2: Well, I'll put him down if you let me go on the whirlpool again.
6: Well, good day to you all, sirs. Baltimore is that way. Just follow the huge illuminated signs.
4: I'll head back with Samuel and Joshua, Sergeant.
3: Yes, sir.
4: You follow on with the picks and shovels as soon as you've got all those arrows out of your leg and administered the punishment beating.
0: The what?
4: Sorry, didn't I mention the beating?
0: You ain't gonna beat me, are you, soldier?
3: Sure I am, with a feather.
0: A feather?
3: Yeah, I'm gonna... Oh, no, that's tickling. Beaten stone with a rifle butt like this one.

0: Not far to Baltimore now.
1: Nice road.
0: Never thought I'd be so pleased to see my good old depressingly empty shop and my endlessly troublesome daughters and my repulsively objectionable son-in-law. Yep, I'll never wish for excitement again. You all right, Sergeant? You haven't said anything stomach-turning for nearly 20 minutes now.
1: Yeah, well, I'm having a bit of a midlife Derek.
2: We'll have some explaining to do when we get back to barracks, Sergeant.
1: Well, I shall simply explain that my absence was caused by my being driven mad by the grief occasioned by the death of my poor late mother, God rest her soul, whoever she was.
2: Well, the garrison commander isn't going to fall for that hogwash, McGurk. He's not an idiot. He went to Eton and Sandhurst and is a member of the House of Lords.
0: And he's not an idiot?
2: Nope.
0: Just checking.
3: I liked all that looking for gold. Can we go again, Father? Please, can we?
0: No.
3: Well, maybe Matt Peedle'll take me. Where did he get to anyway?
1: He's back in the forest having to lie down. In a ditch.
3: Is he resting?
1: Well, he's not moving.
2: I'd like to make an announcement. Can I apologize most sincerely for trying to murder you all?
1: Oh, please, think nothing
4: don't
1: of
4: worry,
1: it.
4: Lad.
2: No, that was very poor form. I feel I've let myself down. I don't know what came over me.
0: Ah, it was the lure of the gold, Brimshaw, made monsters of us all. Apart from Joshua, who was protected by his stupidity.
3: I'm just lucky, I guess.
2: Well, there's a clear moral to be had here. I suppose it's that real gold in life isn't some mineral we extract from the earth, but in the glow of companionship, friends and comrades. And
1: that's very true. Very, very true.
2: And in the precious nuggets of time spent prospecting for love and understanding.
0: Right.
1: Yeah, whatever, yeah, yeah.
2: And in the gleam of fellowship...
1: We just shut it now, all right.
3: Mind you, we never actually did dig for the gold, did we?
0: What?
3: Well, it could have been a coincidence that a man named Mr. Gold happened to live in a place marked gold on the map. We never actually dug to find out.
0: Yeah, well, we're not going back. And anyway, McGurk here tore up the map, didn't you?
1: Tore it up and threw it away.
3: Oh, and I'm supposed to believe that, am I?
1: Hey?
3: I know what you're up to. You're going to sneak back and dig it up without me. Well, I want my share. I want my gold. My gold!
0: Hey, what do you know? He's brighter than I thought.
5: Revolting People featured Jay Tarsus as Samuel, Andy Hamilton as Sergeant McGurk, James Fleet as Captain Brimshaw. Joshua was played by Tony Maudsley, Mad Pete by Hugh Dennis, and Mr. Gold by Philip Pope. Revolting People was written by Jay Tarsus and Andy Hamilton and produced by Paul Mayhew Archer.
6: Do you know the one-word recipe for cheesecake?
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0: down.
1: Yes, there's coffee pot freshness in every cup of Maxwell House.
2: As you lost Mr. Kipling in the meadow by the church. 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An artist needs inspiration, he explained. 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But then, when it comes to the little details, Mr. Kipling does have an exceedingly good eye.
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7: Rita, we're going to hear Fred Astaire, and get a load of this. 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

0: The Big Broadcast on 90.7 FM, WFUV, New York. That was I Found a New Baby, the Chicago Rhythm Kings in 1928. On cornet, Muggsy Spanier. He was born in Chicago November 9th, 1906. He died in February 1967. At the piano, Joe Sullivan. Joe Sullivan was born in Chicago 4 days earlier, November 5th, 1906. He died in October 1971. Frank Teschmacher on clarinet on I Found a New Baby. Before that, Fred Astaire, recording in London in 1926, George Gershwin at the piano from Lady Be Good, half of it, Deary Blues. That's from one of two CDs, which we'll be happy to send you. 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I've never been accused of crooning. 718-365-8111. 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Joining me in the studio, the program director of WFUV. Oh, yeah, he's on microphone, too. This is why he's in management. Chuck Singleton. Chuck, thanks for being here on the big broadcast tonight.
1: That's about as far as my skills extend on that board there, Rich, but it really is a pleasure to be here with you this evening. I think everybody likes hanging out with Rich, and I promise I'll do my best this evening, although I don't know if I can keep up with the competition.
0: Oh, please.
1: I'm talking about Rita Houston.
0: Oh! Rita's good. Rita is good.
1: Who's really everybody's favorite person to pitch with here at the station, you know. So it was great hearing her here this evening. So, yeah, we're here with you tonight. Rich is here every Sunday night bringing you such great music, you know, 52 weeks out of the year. 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
0: And as Chuck alluded to, those 4 weeks of fundraising pay for the other 48. And don't forget, this time last year, there was not a fourth hour of big broadcast. So in the course of you've picked up another 48 hours, quote the commercial medium, another 48 hours of the music that I like the best, and I think at the very least is part of your favorite music. The 1920s and 30s, the jazz and the pop and the dance bands that the big broadcast has brought you on WFUV for the last 28 years. 718-365-8111. 718-365-8111. 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Our goal for this hour, $3,600. 18 minutes into the hour, it is still at the highly doable stage.
1: That's right. And, you know, it's real easy to say. I mean, Rich has said it several times tonight. You've got certainly have plenty of distractions this evening, you know, but that doesn't change a simple fact, which is that we depend on you for two-thirds of the dollars it takes to operate this radio station and bring you a show like the big broadcast here at 90.7 FM. And we have to make that goal. You know, we have to come by that money

0: 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And we have to make that goal. You know, we have to come by that money one way or another. All the distractions mean is that, as is the case with anything else tonight, there are fewer listeners with us, excuse me, this evening, you know, in the next few hours here. But it really shouldn't be an impediment. We're talking to you. You're here.
1: That's right.
0: 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It'll just take a couple of minutes if you're bouncing back and forth to the game tonight. You know, you know, we'll have you off the phone in just a couple of minutes, and you'll have that great feeling that you have really done something good for yourself and done something that's really essential for WFUV.
1: You know, we talk about our thank you gifts, but really your phone call is kind of your welcome gift to us by becoming a member of WFUV, by supporting the public radio station that makes the big broadcast possible. You're saying thanks. You're saying thanks for another year of great music. The thank you gifts are just that. They're our way of kind of putting a little icing on the cake, but don't lose sight of the cake. The cake is the big broadcast, which you get to enjoy every single week of the year. The cake is WFUV, the public radio station that in large measure relies on your member dollars to stay afloat. 718-365-8111. Now, without that being said, that the main thing is the radio station and the show. I'm a sucker for Bing Crosby, Chuck.
0: You're kidding.
1: No, it's the truth. So help me.
0: That's never occurred to me before.
1: Well, I keep that private. That's a very private side of myself. So I was so excited when we landed this Bing Crosby CD as a premium. We're listening to Bing right now singing Temptation. This is Bing in 1933, and some people feel that Bing never sounded as great as he did in the early 1930s. This CD has 18 tracks by Bing Crosby, beautifully transferred by a fellow up in Canada, 18 selections covering Bing's years of 1930 to 1934. I'm a sucker for Bing. If you've got a soft spot for Crosby, this is a CD that you'll want to have, and you can't get it stateside. 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Not so crazy about Bing. We've got that Cole Porter CD, 18 tracks of Porter material, including a mess by Cole Porter himself. In fact, Chuck, coming up in just a minute, we'll hear Cole Porter at the piano with You're the Top. We just heard Gershwin with Fred Astaire. Cole Porter is coming up. One of the things that I really dig about the big broadcast is the opportunity to play so many recordings by the people that wrote the songs. You've got Harold Arlen who sang. Even Irving Berlin made some records. We go all the way back to the 1911 records of George M. Cohan. Sammy Fain made records. It just goes on and on and on. One of the cool things for me about this program is hearing the composers themselves doing their songs.
0: I was going to say, I think the first time I heard Cole Porter, I was shocked to hear that he had a voice, you know, because you're so used to so many spectacular singers singing his work. So it's a real treat to hear it right from the master himself.
1: And it can be your personal treat. You'll have that CD. 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
0: No, it's not. It's actually quite extravagant, and it is for that reason.

0: and that a number of radio stations, large radio stations, have actually given up on it. They're not even doing it anymore because they can't manage to recover the cost, you know. Our website director, Laura Fedeli, after being asked by a number of listeners who join us online each day or each week, how much exactly it does cost per listener per hour, came up with a figure this week after doing some math and crunching some numbers that, if I recall, amounted to about $20 to $25 per person if you listen for 5 hours a week online. Now, wow, think about what that is across an entire year, you know. 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And if it happens to be Tuesday afternoon and you feel like listening to the show, you know, you can catch Sunday's show if you missed it. 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And that's what we're asking for here this evening. 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And take it on up to even a $1,000 level, you know, if you're equipped to do that. We should mention the dollar a day level, Rich, which is $365. You know, if you find that you've got the money to spare, then you can become an FUV day sponsor. And this is how it works. You pick a day of your choice. And maybe that's somebody's birthday or an anniversary or a special occasion or what it is. If you're a big broadcast fan, you know, maybe that is a July edition of the big broadcast in the coming year. And you sponsor that day or that program with two personal on-air messages. 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Talk to one of our member volunteers. They'll tell you about all the levels, the CDs that Rich is offering this mm-hmm. evening, and other opportunities, too. But it is essential that we hear from you. $360 is where we're at for this hour right now. That's 10% of our goal for this hour. And with your help right now, we're going to get a lot closer to that. So please do call.
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0: 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After Cole Porter, another 1934 selection, that was Joey Nash, Richard Hember, his Ritz-Carlton Hotel Orchestra, and Dancing with My Shadow. That's a Harry Woods composition. Chuck Singleton, we're saluting Harry Woods songs tonight on the big broadcast. But did you know that particular recording has not been played on this show since November 3rd of 1996?
1: I love that you know that, you know.
0: It frightens me that I know that, Chuck.
1: Yeah, it's amazing how you keep track of exactly when you play a particular track and how long it's been and so forth, too. Well, it's very methodical.
0: It makes me nervous when I do my annual Harry Woods salute that, you know, so I guess in 1997 I must have said, nah, I played that last year, and then suddenly 4 years slipped away, and there it is again. And I, you know, I mean, it's kind of goofy, but it speaks to, you know, one of the strengths of not just my role in it, but the music itself that... you know, even with 4 hours a week, 200-some hours a year, there's an absolutely amazing amount of this music that you could go 5 years without repeating a record.
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5: And joining us as we pluck the stray hairs of bad luck from the eyebrow of disaster and the nostril of misfortune using the tweezers of glee, please welcome the beautifully sculpted eyebrows, Sue Perkins.
6: Expertly shaved sideburns, Simon Greenall.
5: And the full Brazilian, Mitch Benn.
6: Not forgetting, of course, sitting outside Ronnie Scott's club in his genuine Chelsea tractor, which he's just used to plough up the turf at Stamford Bridge. Our artist with the sound effects, Mr. Vincent Van Man.
5: Yes, Van Man, delve into your collection of sound effects LPs and remind us of the major stories of the past few days. Ah, yes, of course, the sound of the $40 million inauguration party as George W. begins his second term. Yep, and there's the sound of American foreign policy for the second term. And that's the sound of my bowels at the thought of American foreign policy for the second term.
6: Well, of course, in the pop world, little girls' hearts were broken this week. Van Man, give us a sound of boy band Busted splitting up. Yeah, a nice try, Van Man, but that was in fact the sound of a 66-year-old Romanian who became the world's oldest mother this week.
9: Give us a ticket.
6: And that was Wayne Rooney there, booking a ticket to Bucharest in case she wants another one.
5: And, of course, there was a major breakthrough in space exploration as the European Space Agency successfully landed their craft on Titan. We've all seen the pictures sent back across a billion miles of space. It takes pictures 40 minutes to be transmitted back to Earth, which bizarrely means you can get pictures back from Saturn faster than you can from boots, which is a bit odd. So, Van Man, let's hear the sound of world excitement at those pictures.
10: Oh, look, some rocks.
6: Over the last few days, of course, some supermarkets have been reporting poor trading over Christmas. So, Van Man, let's hear the sound of all that supermarket stock that's left over.
11: Oh, Mummy, this milk tastes funny. It tastes funny, Mum. Oh, Mum, look at the use-by date.
6: Wrong again, Van Man. That was, of course, the sound of a Romanian baby being given 66-year-old breast milk.
5: So, I think it's time now we got on with choosing our Bad Week candidates, starting with...
12: Section 1.
6: And Steve, you're up first.
5: Yes, first story. So, Van Man, hit the play button. Yep, that was who weren't around in the 60s, and therefore whatever on that was the week that was, which would have been good, because it would have forced a continuity announcer to have to say that was the week that was with Was Not Was. Great track, though, and there is a Was Not Was tribute band called Was Not Was Not, if you're interested. Anyway, a song called...
6: We are interested.
5: Song called Walk the Dinosaur is a very bad thing, because it's one of those titles that's impossible to say without turning into a local radio DJ, isn't it? That was Not Was with Walk the Dinosaur. That'd be crazy, wouldn't it? Taking the stegosaurus to the park. Don't eat the kids back after this. Anyway, I've missed a vocation there, ladies and gentlemen. Anyway, dinosaurs and pop music do have a bit of a checkered history. There was Terry Datzel and the Dinosaurs. It's a warm day, the sun is shining. Someone wants to say they've got a bright. Oh, it's like a nightmare, isn't it? There was Brontosaurus by The Move. And most of all, of course, there was T-Rex. Oh, yes. Fantastic. Mark Bolan riffs for Britain there prior to his tragically early death, which is my way of saying my candidate involves dinosaurs.
13: I love you, you love me, we're a happy...
5: But not that one. Please, no, that's Barney the dinosaur, the big purple Gaiosaurus that, camps about on children's television and is so unbearable that the Americans used him to torture prisoners in Iraq. No, I'm talking about proper dinosaurs from millions of years ago. Diplodocus, Triceratops, Emerson, Lake and Palmer. The Cambridgeshire village of Bassingbourne, according to the Daily Telegraph, has just had a 5-foot-tall, £10,000 bronze sculpture erected by the parish council to celebrate its past. Now, what was this sculpture? Well, local council chairman Jack White, who along with his treasurer Meg pretty much runs Bassingbourne, told the paper that they held a competition to decide on the best sculpture to celebrate the history of the town.
14: Well, something like a bomber, which used to fly from here in the war, would have been too obvious.
15: Yes, that's exactly what they'd expect us to do.
14: Another idea was to have a sculpture of a heron, but that wouldn't have lasted long because there would have been plenty of bits to hang off.
5: Yeah, that's a problem in rural areas, isn't it? Local teenagers hanging around so bored that they like to hang off bits of a metal heron. Metal heron, incidentally, are on the bill at Reading Festival this August. So, anyway, what was this winning sculpture? What sculpture would best sum up the historical significance of Bassingbourne? Well, Van Man's made us a sound clue.
16: Sorry, lads, I had a brontosaurus tikka masala last night.
5: Yep, it was a big pile of dinosaur poo. Like the one in Jurassic Park, as opposed to Jurassic Park 2, which is a big pile of dinosaur poo. And it's all down to something called coprolite, which apparently is fossilised dinosaur droppings, although it sounds more like something you'd buy at the DIY shop.
14: Need some fossilised dinosaur droppings? These are the droppings of a dinosaur which have been fossilised. Coprolite, it does exactly what it says on the tin.
5: Anyway, coprolite, after I asked Jeeves, is a highly prized thing amongst paleontologists because apparently it's a way of recording the diet and feeding behaviour and habitat of many prehistoric animals, which means it's basically you are what you eat for dinosaurs. Now, there's a thought.
8: Oh, you're so overweight. You're going to have to start laying off the brachiosaurs and vary your diet. Eat something else for a change. I didn't mean me, actually. Go, please, get off! Get off! Get off! Actually, that's so much better. Let's have a look at those stools.
5: Anyway, there is my candidate. And I do love the idea of dinosaurs roaming around East Anglia. It's like Jurassic Park, but in East Anglia. The T-Rex has escaped from Great Yarmouth. He's attacking people on Hoseason's boating holidays. So, that's the villagers of Bassingbourne and their prehistoric poop piece.
6: Oh, well done.
5: Now, Mitch.
6: Mitch is going to sing.
9: Been a bad week for the Lithuanian tourist industry in particular, and good taste in general, with the opening of a nostalgic Soviet-era theme park, which the somewhat alarmed residents of the nearby village of Grutas, Lithuania, immediately christened Stalin World. Yeah, many Lithuanians have expressed their distaste for what they see as the park's making light of the Stalin era, during which Lithuania suffered particularly terribly, but what I haven't yet been able to ascertain is whether the camp has its own song, along the lines of Disneyland's It's a Small World After All and Butlins' Highway to Hell, or We Gotta Get Out of This Place, whatever it is. If not, I humbly submit the following. Moms and dads, boys and girls, why not come to Stalin World for a day of fear, oppression, pain and fun? Sing workers' songs beneath red flags, relive the days of the old gulags, while redcoats keep their eyes on everyone.

0: Now, Hugh.
1: Yeah, painful sporting news now. And in the week that Wayne Rooney escaped censure for his celebrations after scoring, this time against another football team, I've got a bad week for Swiss midfielder Paulo Diogo. Now, newly married Paulo is playing for Beausejour against Schaffhausen in the Swiss Super League, and having set up a goal, giving them a vital 4-1 win, Paulo jumped up onto the metal perimeter fence to salute his team's fans. Sadly, though, he didn't notice before he jumped back down that his new wedding ring was caught in the wire. So having jumped back down, though, he did notice that neither his ring nor most of his finger had made that short journey with him. Yep. No more Sabutio for Paulo. But this wasn't the end of his suffering, unfortunately, because with the game halted so the medics could relieve his pain and the match stewards could search for the missing finger and find it before it became an ingredient in one of those delicious pies they sell at football grounds, the referee booked Paulo for the length of his goal celebration. He got the yellow card. It could have been worse, because Paulo would have been sent off for gesturing at the referee had he had the finger with which to do it. Anyway, no more goal celebrations for him. But although this particular one went staggeringly wrong, why is it? Why is it that celebrations don't happen in any other job? I mean, if a plumber completes a particularly tricky pipe curve around a bit of skirting, why isn't he running around the house with his shirt over his head?
2: You're not leaking anymore! You're not leaking anymore!
1: All right, so if a dustman clears a road full of wheelie bins in under 10 minutes, why doesn't he skip round the truck going,
3: sing when I'm binning! I only sing when I'm binning!
1: And then if a builder successfully completes an extension on time and under budget, why doesn't it... No, you're right. You're right. No, you're right. That's never happened. But it's not fair, is it? Because people who have sport as a job get to do all sorts of exciting things. Match over, finish work, have a shower together. That's fine. No one bats an eyelid. I suggest it after we finish recording the show, and they look at me as though I'm mad. Anyway, that's my candidate, Paulo Diogo, and his disappearing digit, ladies and gentlemen, I think.
0: Very good. So, is that the end of round one? That is the end of round one, which means that's my first batch of bad weeks, and as usual, Van Man will decide which one will go through to the audience vote. So, Van Man, who did you like from that lot? Is that the finger? Man who lost his finger celebrating his goal? Yes. So,
1: I believe it was.
0: That's missing digit. Footballer man, going forward for
4: the worst week of the week award awarded weekly on a week by week basis.
0: So now it's time for
4: section two.
5: This week hasn't been a particularly good one for 17-year-old Greg Bullmarsh from Florida. 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
6: Yes, absolutely.
4: Sign here.
6: Aries.
5: So, why is this a bad week for Greg? Well, they hired him.
4: They'll goddamn teach him.
5: So, condemned to a career flipping burgers and dreaming of his Bahamian beauty, my candidate is the young Yankee McSmartass, Greg Bullmarsh.
1: Steve Plum.
0: Yes. Now, it's that time of year, ladies and gentlemen, when emergency services up and down the country try to explain yet again to the public that there is serious stuff they have to deal with and that you should not dial 999 otherwise. And every year, we, the bird-brained, fatuous, twit-tastic British public, completely fail to take any notice. The London Ambulance Service this week released a list of 999 calls made to them in the last 12 months in a desperate attempt to shame the culprits into being less rubbish this year. Amongst the real emergencies reported to them in 2004 were...
7: Hello, I'll give up to blow my nose. I think I'll have a cold.
0: Get off the line. Then there was this.
7: Hello? I'm lost. I need help.
0: Yep, Natalie Appleton there. And whoever it was for real certainly does need help. And then how about this one?
8: I can't get my earring off.
0: A chavtastic example of utter witlessness in an H. Samuel Argos bling styly. And my own personal favourite from this dismal list of intellectually challenged citizens wasting the NHS's valuable time is the person who phoned 999, asked for ambulance, and then said,
9: "Hello, yeah, I'm doing a pub quiz. Are British ambulances always white?"
0: Unbelievable. Anyway, that's my public service announcement for this week, and it brings me handily and neatly to my candidate, who is Patricia Berg, who really did need to dial 999, only she didn't, because it wouldn't have got her anywhere, because she lives in Baltimore. So she dialed 911 instead, which in the US is the number for emergency services, and in Britain is the number to offer ex-boy band members jobs in Panto. It was 2:30 in the morning, it was dark, Patricia heard someone trying to come through her patio doors, right? That is a frightening situation. She picked up the phone, dialed, and the conversation that followed was recorded and played on Maryland's WBAL TV channel. This obviously is a transcript, but it is actually what happened. It's 2:40 a.m.
10: Hello, hello, police?
11: Yes, ma'am?
10: I need a patrol car here as soon as possible. I think someone's trying to break into my house. I can hear noises downstairs. Hello? Hello?
0: The emergency operator fell asleep while she was talking as an intruder merrily made his way into her house. And this went on for 1:48 until eventually this happened.
10: What the hell's going? Will you wake up? Will you please wake up? There's somebody in my house. Wake up!
11: Okay, ma'am. What seems to be the problem?
0: Yep, he'd finally come round. But the irony here, of course, is that so many call centre jobs are liable to send people to sleep, but this doesn't really seem to be one of them. I mean, if you're one of those people who has to spend all day going,
12: "Hello, customer services, Linda speaking, how can I help you?"
11: "My computer's crashed!"
12: "You tried switching it off and then switching it back on again, sir?"
11: "No!"
12: "Well, I suggest you try switching it off and switching it back on again, sir."
11: "Okay! By the way, British ambulance is always white."
0: New guidelines have been issued for the future for a understandably nervous Baltimore public. One suggestion is that emergency operators, and I do like this, emergency operators should have to keep responding every few seconds just to reassure callers that there's still someone there, which I think is a bad move. I think that could just get really annoying.
8: "Yeah, hey, police, listen, there's somebody breaking into my car."
10: "Uh-huh."
8: "Yeah, I can see them right now."
10: "Oh, well, what do you know?"
8: "Yeah, they got like a jammy."
10: "Oh, yeah."
8: "Yeah, they're going through the door."
10: "Oh, get outside.
8: They're trying to steal the radio."
10: "Damn those kids, huh?"
8: "Damn those stereo."
10: "Oh,
8: you
10: Jesus.
8: You want to shut up and stick it on me?"
10: "Okay."
8: "That's better."
0: Yeah, so that's my candidate.
10: I'm back again. Hi.
0: So that's my candidate, Patricia and the 911 phone call snoozer.
13: Oh, well done. And now, Sue, you've got our favourite story of the week.
0: Tell us the favourite story, Sue.
10: This next story concerns modern military technology. Now, over the years, the world's military leaders have searched constantly for new weapons and equipment with which to bamboozle their enemies. From the first crudely constructed arrows of centuries past to today's modern smart bombs. But amongst all the amazing inventions, some of the highly complex technology has occasionally backfired and has been very unhelpful, from ejector seats in helicopters. To this particularly dangerous instrument. The sound there of a camera in an Iraqi military prison. Anyway, the drive to develop new and ever more destructive weapons is usually led by the Americans, but it's been a very bad week for the US military because some of their bizarre ideas for new chemical and biological weapons have just been made public. And very silly they are, too. According to The New Scientist, back in 1994, US military chiefs considered developing an aphrodisiac chemical weapon that would
14: make enemy troops sexually irresistible to each other by provoking widespread homosexual behavior.
10: Yep, everybody, it's a gay bomb. Now, what a brilliant plan. I don't know about our enemies, but I just don't think this has a cat in hell's chance of working on, say, the officer corps of the British Army. The very idea that large numbers of public school-educated men with close-cropped hair that spend all their time dressing up in uniforms, sharing dormitories and being obsessed by neatness could possibly, on Earth, be at risk of turning gay. I can't contemplate it. Apparently, the idea that the gay chemical bomb would
14: cause a distasteful but completely non-lethal blow to morale.
10: Yes. Many non-lethal blows, I'm sure. Now, Susan's let herself down. She's got a program now. This gay chemical bomb has already been tested on U.S. soil, as this audio clip from a training camp in Idaho reveals. So that's my candidate, the gay bomb developing homophobic redneck pillocks in the U.S. military.
1: Is that man to go again?
0: Yes, that man. I don't want to give you any pointers or anything, but who did you like from that lot? Hooray! Oh, hooray! Yes, we thought as much.
1: What a surprise.
0: That means that the gay bombs are joining the fingerless footballer going forward for...
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1: Oh, well done. So now, let's move on to...
10: Section 3.
1: Now, for our next story, we're off, thank goodness, to India.
0: Oh, great.
1: Picture the scene, ladies and gentlemen. You'll have to, it's radio. India, a place of contrasts. From the bustling cities of Mumbai and Bangalore, home to the ever-growing call centre industry, to the mountains of the Himalayas, where the British come to trek and spend the redundancy money they got from the call centre industry. But it appears that India and the UK do have one thing in common, a rising crime rate. But in the central Indian province of Madhya Pradesh, the local police force has hit upon a new tactic to tackle criminals, something they think will be far more effective than weaponry. They've decided that their elite anti-crime squad
10: should grow large moustaches.
1: It's brilliant, isn't it?
0: I
1: Can't
0: think that's
1: fail.
0: A fantastic idea. Oh. I love it.
1: Oh, stop. But it's genuine. You see, in Madhya Pradesh, moustaches are much favoured by the criminal classes. The harder the criminal, the bigger the moustache, apparently. And the reason they grow them, according to the Indian Express, is because...
10: For criminals, guns and thick moustaches have been traditionally used to dwarf their victims psychologically.
1: And now the police are hoping they can use the same tactics and intimidate the criminals by growing bigger moustaches than they've got. According to a senior police official...
5: These policemen will patrol sensitive areas on motorcycles, employing psychological tactics against criminals,
1: i.e. big moustaches,
5: and keep them at bay
1: by looking like members of village people. And presumably they'll have specially adapted siege techniques.
16: Come out, please. Resistance is futile. You are surrounded and all of us are fully armed. I have a Freddie Mercury. We have 3 Groucho Marxes. Those type of talents are Fu Manchu and 5 Saddam Hussein.
1: Well, it's a dangerous game, of course, like nuclear weaponry. Once you've got a big moustache, what's to stop the bandit getting a bigger moustache? The whole thing snowballs. You have to have an anti-moustache proliferation treaty. Of course, to be fair, the idea of hairy-lipped crime fighters is nothing new. There's been Poirot, not to mention Miss Marple. But if this catches on, it surely won't be long before we get an American show based on the idea.
10: We present Tash Squad.
17: Look, O'Grady, your whiskers are frayed, the ends are unkempt, and last week I had to bowl you out for possession of illegal sideburns. I'm going to give you 24 hours to sort yourself out, or you're off Tash Squad.
18: Don't you worry, Chief, I'm leaving anyway. I'm handing in my clippers. I'm going to go to the only place where a New York cop with an outrageous mustache can go.
1: Somebody's dropped a gay bomb. Yeah, that's my candidate, the intimidated lawless of Madhya Pradesh. Sue Perkins has a story.
10: Hello. For this candidate, we visit the amazing world of insects, where a vast number of species reside, like ants. It gets worse. Crickets.
19: Every day, it's again close.
10: And midges. It's been a bad week for me, forgive me. And also parasites that feed off stuff that isn't theirs. Speak them end. Now, the insect world is one with so many unanswered questions. For instance, do beetles have tribute insects that look and sound a bit like them? But not enough. My story today, however, is all about those cuddly little insects we know and love, flies. It's been a very bad week for lady flies this week because despite vomiting, hovering on walls, making documentaries about fat people, childless people and the gays, despite all that and living off poo, they are ladies, all right? In Australia, a group of animal scientists have discovered the ultimate in love cheat. It's the dance fly. No, sorry, Van Man, wrong again. That was the Strictly Come Dance Fly. The Latin name, Carolus Vordamanicus Detoxus Cashtill Muttonus Muttonus. I'm angry. She looks better than me. Anyway, this study was carried out at the University of Western Australia's School of Animal Biology, and it discovered that male flies have been tricking females into having it off with them by handing over worthless fake love tokens instead of real ones like regurgitated food and bugs. And by the time the female discovers the gift is worthless and inedible, the deed's already done. Go figure. So the male fly has literally got tit for tat. I'll be in the foyer later for a flagellation. Van Man, reconstruction, please. Of course, different creatures, different gifts. Some male insects even try and attract a mate by vomiting up their food. A practice still regarded as foreplay in many Essex nightclubs. Personally, I thought the whole fly relationship thing would be an awful lot more romantic.
14: Food's awfully good.
10: Yeah, it's just perfect for vomiting acid over it, so it's reduced to a liquid form that we can suck up using our proboscis.
14: Yes, darling, we've been seeing each other for, well, minutes now, and I was just wondering if you were ready to become more intimate.
10: Oh, I'm sorry, Gerald. It takes more than just sweet talk and a couple of half-digested fungus gnats to win my heart.
14: I realise that, so I got you a little present.
10: Oh, Gerald, how wonderful. Is it dog doodle? I've always wanted dog doodle.
14: Why don't you unwrap it and see while I come a little closer?
10: I can. Oh, what is it? Oh, my thorax.
14: No, sorry, darling. Is it okay if we mate?
10: Oh,
14: now?
10: Go on, then.
14: Yes.
10: Oh, Gerald.
14: Yes.
10: What's this? A 2005 diary? What would I want a diary for?
14: Well, it was half price in the sales.
10: I'm a mayfly, you cretin. I've only got a 4-day life cycle.
14: Oh, sorry, mustache.
10: So that's my candidate, the food fiddle, critically full female fly.
13: So that's it. I think that's it for that section. Van Man, it's your third and final choice. Who's going to make it through to our grand final?
0: Right, there we have it then. Our final three nominations this week are the fingerless footballer, the gay bomb people, and the mustachioed policeman.
13: So now it's time to decide the winner of
10: the Worst Week of the Week award, awarded weekly on a week-by-week basis.
0: Okay, Ronnie Scott people, it's time for you to pick your electronic voting consoles that were built by a company that funded your party and inaugurate this week's winner. Please select the candidate you think will most annoy the rest of the world now.
13: And it's official, the votes are in, the votes have been vetted, and the vet has sent us his bill for £480. Van Man, the drum roll, please. In third place, Indian mustachioed policeman. In second place, the missing digit footballer, which means that this week's winner is Gay Bomb!
0: Hey, well done. Well done there to the US military who win this week's prize for their ridiculous gay bomb, and they win the chance to drop it on John McCririck and see what happens. So that's all. Thank you for listening, and bye-bye.
13: Bye-bye.
20: 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The broadcast assistant was Trudy Stevens. The producer was Nick Kenner, and the executive producer was Liz Anstey. It's Been a Bad Week is a Salador production for BBC Radio 2.
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27: The National Broadcasting Company presents Joel McRae in Tales of the Texas Rangers. From Hollywood, another authentic reenactment of a case transcribed from the files of the Texas Rangers. The Texas Rangers, starring Joel McRae as Ranger Jace Pearson. Texas, more than 260,000 square miles, and 50 men who make up the most famous and oldest law enforcement body in North America.

0: Now, from the files of the Texas Rangers come these stories based on fact. Only names, dates, and places are fictitious for obvious reasons. The events themselves are a matter of record. Case for tonight, Dead Giveaway.
1: It is 1:30 a.m., December 4th, 1945. A single light glows in the living room of a farmhouse 4 miles from the town of Ashton in West Texas. Inside the house, a frantic young woman tries to place a telephone call.
2: Operator. Operator. Oh, please.
3: Operator.
2: Operator, get me the sheriff, quickly.
3: Is that you, Mrs. Deneen?
2: Yes, yes. Hurry.
3: Well, this is Mary Lou, Mrs. Deneen. I'm working night now. Is something
2: Mary,
3: wrong?
2: Stop talking and get me the sheriff.
3: Oh, all right.
4: Sheriff Hall speaking.
2: Sheriff, this is Mrs. Deneen. You've got to come out to my house right away. Right away.
4: Now, take it easy, Mrs. Deneen. What seems to be wrong?
2: Somebody's prowling around outside, trying to get into the house.
4: Isn't your husband there?
2: No. He went to Abilene on business. Something woke me up, and I thought at first it was a baby. And then I heard a noise outside.
4: Mrs. Deneen, what is it?
2: Somebody came in.
4: I'll be right there.

0: took Sheriff Ross less than 15 minutes to get to the Dineen farm. But Mrs. Dineen and her four-month-old baby were dead when he arrived. The sheriff called for the assistance of the Texas Rangers. Ranger Jace Pearson was assigned.
1: Jace Pearson?
2: Yeah, Sheriff.
1: You got here right quick.
2: Yeah, I was over the next county when your call came through.
3: Well, I hope you got a little sleep, because you won't get much now. Better come in out of this cold.
2: How long ago did it happen?
3: About a half hour ago, 1:30. Mrs. Dineen called me, woke me up at home, said somebody was trying to bust in. Right in here, Jace.
2: Shot right through the chest, huh?
3: Yeah.
2: She leave the phone hanging off the hook like that?
3: I reckon so. Whoever broke in, they broke in just before I hung up. Nothing's been touched, Jace.
2: I know. I had a time getting past your deputies down the main road.
3: The phone operator's been buzzing everybody. We don't want half the county barging in here messing things up, so I blocked them all.
2: Good. Where's the baby?
3: In there, the front bedroom. You can look if you want to, Jace. It's a little more than I can take twice.
2: How old?
3: Only 4 months, Jace. Little girl.
2: Where'd he break in?
3: Side door. I'll show you.
2: Where's the husband?
3: Abilene, on business. I called the chief of police there. He's going to check the hotels and notify him. Here's the door. It was wide open. That's how I got in to open the front door.
2: Lock doesn't seem to be broken. Must have been picked. Dineen's keep much money around the house?
3: As little or as much as most folks, I guess. But I don't think any's missing. There's Miss Dineen's purse on the kitchen table.
2: Killer couldn't have missed that.
3: You check it?
2: Yeah, about $40 in it. It hasn't been touched.
1: Well, it wasn't robbery then, Sheriff.
3: No. There's no sign of any other motive. But there's got to be one, Jay.
1: Yeah. The toughest motive of all, because it's the easiest hidden. Hate. The kind of hate the devil wouldn't hold.
2: We went through the rest of the house, but we didn't find anything that would help us until we got outside.
3: It's cold tonight, Jace. Ground's frozen hard.
1: Yeah, if we find a trace, it won't be much. Keep your flash close to the ground.
3: All right. Why are you working back of the house here, away from the driveway?
1: Because I think the killer came in from this direction, probably on foot.
3: Why?
1: Why, you said Mrs. Dineen told you she woke up when she heard somebody prowling around outside.
3: Yeah.
1: A horse or a car coming up the gravel road around front would have made even more noise, woke her up sooner.
3: Say, that's right. I heard your car coming from quite a ways off. That's why I was standing out in front to meet you when you drove up.
1: Wait a minute.
3: What is it, Jace?
1: Piece of baling wire. Bent in the shape of a key.
3: Well, that must be what he used to get in.
1: Maybe. Or maybe that's what somebody wants us to think. Let's take another look at that door.
3: Yeah. What makes you think the wire was planted there, Jace?
1: I'll tell you better when we try it in the lock.
3: Well, beats me why a killer'd leave something deliberately.
1: That's what makes me think something's wrong. This wouldn't have been dropped so close to the house. And grab the door and hold it up high. I don't want to mess up any prints around the lock.
3: You got it.
1: Now, let's see how this wire fits.
3: Yeah. Goes in perfect, Jace.
1: Yeah. Watch when I turn it.
3: Yeah. Hey, wire's just twisting.
1: And it'll keep on twisting. This wire isn't strong enough to turn the tumbler in the lock.
3: Then how did the killer get in, Jace?
1: If you ask me, Sheriff, I think he had a regular key.
2: I put in a call for a fingerprint crew, and the sheriff called to have the bodies picked up for autopsy. Then we went outside and started trailing again. We found a few directional traces, but they petered out in the darkness.
3: Can't see anything at night on this ground, Jace.
1: Try cutting back and forth a little further.
3: Yeah,
1: man we're following was weaving, trying to throw us off.
3: It just makes it tougher to track.
1: He's got to be headed for someplace, some definite direction. We might as well establish which direction.
3: Yeah, guess there's nothing much we can do except this until we have some daylight.
1: Save us an hour in the morning. Then we can track on horses without wasting time finding out which way to go. By sunup, we knew the killer's general direction had been west. The sheriff got his horse from town. I unloaded charcoal from the trailer and we rode.
3: He kept heading west, all right. But there's nothing out this way for miles once he got into those hills up ahead.
1: Any kind of a road between here and the hills?
3: Yeah, old wagon road just beyond the scrub on the rise we're coming to.
1: Does it connect with a state road?
3: It does, but nobody uses it.
1: Maybe somebody did. Is it in good enough condition for a car to run through?
3: Reckon it is. You figure he had a car waiting for him?
1: Had to have a car or a horse staked out someplace. Come on. Let's make right for the road. Wagon road lead to any other farm in the area?
3: Used to lead to the old Mullen place, but that's burned out.
1: Nobody living there anymore, huh?
3: No, the old folks dead. Young Ted Mullen moved away a couple of years ago. Oh, here's the road.
1: Ooh, charcoal. Yeah. Headed pretty straight last tracks we saw. Must have reached the road right near here.
3: Yeah, we'll find some mark if he crossed it and kept going.
1: Well, he didn't keep going.
3: Huh?
1: Look.
3: Tire track. Had a car staked out all right.
1: Turned the car around here to head back for the highway.
3: Could have been somebody else waiting in the car for him.
1: Maybe, but I don't think so. Yeah, look at the heel marks. Walked around to the driver's side of the car to get in.
3: Yeah.
1: And there's something else here, too. Dropped this cigarette butt and stepped on it.
3: Yeah. Sure didn't smoke much of it.
1: Didn't even burn down to the brand mark. Well, at least we know what brand he smokes.
3: About all we do know, Jace. Won't be anything to follow at the main road. He sure won't leave a trail there.
1: No. Mount up. Let's get back to the house.
0: We rode back to Deneen's. As we came to the farm, we saw a couple of cars that hadn't been there when we left.
1: Looks like company, Sheriff. Car next to mine belongs to our lab. The others must be the coroner's.
3: Oh, coroner ought to have been and gone by now. Nope, no, that isn't the coroner's car, Jace. Blue sedan, that belongs to Walter Deneen.
1: The husband?
3: Yeah, must have got back from Abilene. Yeah, it's Deneen, all right. There he is, sitting on the side porch.
0: Walter Deneen sat with his face buried in his hands until we dismounted and walked up to him. The lab crew was in the house looking for latent prints.
3: Howdy, Walter.
4: Oh, howdy, sir.
3: Walter, I can't tell you how...
4: Don't say anything, please. Ask me anything you like, but I don't want anybody else telling me how sorry they are.
1: Better let me talk to him, Sheriff.
3: Sure, Jace.
1: Mr. Deneen, it'd help us a lot to know one thing. You or your family have any enemies?
4: Enemies? Could there be an enemy as bad as this?
1: We know the house wasn't robbed. Have you ever had any trouble with anybody, no matter how small it seemed, now's the time to remember it.
4: If there was anybody, I wouldn't tell you. I'd take care of it myself.
3: That's no way to be, Walter.
4: Don't go telling me how to act, Sheriff. You didn't come home to your house 10 minutes ago. You didn't find your wife and kids the way I found mine.
1: Mr. Deneen, why don't you try to get a little rest? We'll talk to you later.
4: Yeah, okay.
3: Anything I can do, Walter, just holler.
4: Yeah.
1: You been able to think of anybody who might have had it in for him?
3: Not a soul, Jace. Unless it was Ted Mullen.
1: The one you told me about? Family that was burned out?
3: Yeah. But, Jace, that was 5 years ago.
1: Sometimes hate doesn't die with age. What happened?
3: Well, old folks just got to brooding and died off after their house burned. Young Ted blamed Walter.
1: Why?
3: Windmill at the Mullen place was busted. They tried to borrow from Walter to get it fixed, but he turned them down. Ted said if the mill had been working, it would have pumped enough water for him to put the fire out.
1: Young Mullen the kind to hold a grudge?
3: Oh, after 5 years, Jace. And he moved out a long time ago.
1: Where?
3: Who knows?
1: Come on. I'll call my headquarters by radio. Maybe they can get a line on Mullen.
3: All right.
1: If they find out where he is, it won't do any harm to check on where he was.
3: Well, I reckon it won't hurt any. But I can't believe that a man after...
1: Hey, hold it, Sheriff.
3: Well, that's only Walter's car, Jace. What are you looking at?
1: The design of the tire tread. Look at him.
3: Well, that may be.
1: It's the same design we saw in the dirt road where the killer picked up a car to make his getaway.
3: But, Jace, that was hard ground. Could barely see the tread. And tires like that are standard on lots of cars.
1: Yeah, I know. Just the same, I want to look this car over.

0: tires like that are standard on lots of cars.
1: Yeah, I know. Just the same, I want to look this car over. Left his ignition keys in.
0: You going to start it?
1: No. Just want to take a look at the dash. He said he got back from Abilene 10 minutes ago, didn't he?
0: That's what he said.
1: Take a look at that temperature gauge.
0: Oh, let me see. Register's cold.
1: Yeah. Only it should be pretty warm if he finished a drive a couple of hundred miles just 10 minutes ago.
0: Could have dropped back, Jase.
1: Not in 10 minutes, Sheriff. It's a cold morning, but not that cold.
0: Well.
1: I want to talk to Deneen again. He...
0: You see something else?
1: I sure do. Look at this on the frame of the door.
0: Service station lubrication sticker.
1: Yeah. Dated December 2nd, day before yesterday. 18,412 miles. The mileage on the dash shows he's driven less than 200 miles since then. He couldn't have been in Abilene.
0: Well, wait a minute, Jase. I admit that looks funny, but the man we were chasing, he ground out a cigarette, remember?
1: Well, what about it?
0: I've known Walter since he was a boy, Jase. He don't smoke.
2: Sheriff!
0: Oh, Mary Lou Simmons, phone operator. Who let you in, Mary Lou?
2: I told the deputy I put Mrs. Deneen's call through to you last night. He thought you might want to talk to me. Ain't it just awful?
1: You talk to her.
2: I was still on the line after you hung up, Sheriff. I heard it all, the shots and everything.
1: You hear any voice beside Mrs. Deneen?
2: No. No, I just heard her say, "Who are you? What do you want?" And then the shots. That was all.
1: You sure she said, "Who are you?"
2: Oh, cross my heart. I heard it as plain.
0: Guess you don't want to talk to Walter now, do you, Jase?
1: No. I guess not.
3: In just a moment, we will continue with Tales of the Texas Rangers, starring Joel McRae as Ranger Jase Pearson.
4: 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WNHC, New Haven, Connecticut, James Milne, WFMJ, Youngstown, Ohio, William F. Magg, Jr., WIRA, Fort Pierce, Florida, Douglas Silver, WJBS, DeLand, Florida, Clarence L. Menzer, and station KCIL, Houma, Louisiana, Frank Cornwell.
3: We continue now with Tales of the Texas Rangers, and tonight's case, Dead Giveaway, an authentic story from the files of the Texas Rangers.
1: I didn't want to question Walter Deneen until I'd had a chance to check on his movements. The sheriff and I drove into town and called the Abilene police. The answer didn't fit.
5: Don't think there's any doubt about who he was, Ranger.
1: Okay, thanks. Thanks very much. Well, guess that does it, Sheriff.
0: Deneen was in Abilene, huh?
1: Uh-huh. Checked into the Harris Hotel yesterday about noon. Checked out again at 2:10 this morning, right after the police notified him of the murder.
0: Police could have spoken to anybody on the phone.
1: And they didn't tell him by phone. Police sergeant went up and told him direct.
0: Uh-huh.
1: Description of Walter tallies, too. Yeah, but there's something that doesn't tally, though. Mileage on that car.
0: Could be something wrong with the speedometer cable. Happened in my car a few weeks back.
1: Maybe. And I'll be back sometime tomorrow.
0: Where you going, Jase?
1: Abilene. As soon as I hit the highway, I put in a shortwave call to headquarters, station KTXA. Unit 10 to KTXA.
6: KTXA, go ahead, Unit 10.
1: This unit en route to Abilene. Request Abilene police secure names of all contacts made by subject Walter Deneen, registered Harris Hotel there yesterday.
6: Will do, Unit 10.
1: Unit 10 sent piece of wire back to lab for examination. Any report yet?
6: Not yet. Wire and fingerprints both under study. We'll give you a call.
1: 10-4, Unit 10, clear.
6: KTXA, Austin.
1: Reached Abilene, I got a complete rundown on Walter Deneen's activities. It was too complete. Like he was making sure his time in the city would be accounted for. One of the people who'd seen him was his attorney.
7: Well, yes, Ranger. Mr. Deneen spent several

0: flowers at me yesterday afternoon. We had dinner together last night. Went to the theater.
1: What did he come to see you about?
0: Well, some investments. He's been doing a little speculating, Cotton.
1: Good or bad?
0: Well, it's client business, and I don't think I have the right to discuss it.
1: I can find out by checking with the exchange. I'm just asking you to save time.
0: All right. His losses have been rather heavy.
1: More than he could afford?
0: Much more.
1: He carry much insurance on his wife and child?
0: A normal amount, nothing large.
1: All right, thanks. One more thing. Are you sure Deneen doesn't benefit financially by his wife's death?
0: Well, Ranger, he couldn't have gotten back to Ashton by 1:30 last night after we'd been out.
1: That isn't what I asked.
0: Well, Mrs. Deneen had a good bit of money in her own right. In case of her death, though, she had it tied up in trust for the child.
1: But the child is dead, too. What happens now?
0: Well, in that case, the entire estate will probably go to Mr. Deneen.
1: I made one more stop before I headed back to Ashton. I paid a visit to the garage, the Hotel Harris.
2: I keep the location of all guest cars on this index rack so we'll know which stores they're in when they want them.
1: Was Walter Deneen's car in here yesterday?
2: Deneen? That's D-I-N, isn't it?
1: Uh-huh.
2: No, there's no record of it. Was he a guest at the hotel?
1: Yes. Is there any parking lot around here he might have used?
2: Not convenient to the hotel, and parking is free here for guests, so I don't think he'd use a lot.
1: Neither do I. Thanks. Before I left Abilene, I called my headquarters. They had a report. No strange prints had been found in Deneen's house. The wire key looked like a plant. I hung up and made another call to Sheriff Ross.
3: I'm beginning to wonder about Walter myself, Jase.
1: Why?
3: He's been kind of curious about where you are. I told him you went to Abilene, just to see if it'd draw him out.
1: Good. How'd he react?
3: Kind of nervous. Then he said something about flying up to Abilene and back. Of course, he never did say he drove it.
1: No, but he gave the impression that he drove.
3: Well, even so, he was there when the killing took place.
1: Yeah, but the killer had the use of Deneen's car. Can you get your hands on the car?
3: Well, it's over in back of the funeral parlor right now. That's where Deneen said he was going just a few minutes ago when he stopped by to ask about you.
1: Well, grab that car and check it for fingerprints. I'll be there as fast as I can roll.
4: Jase.
1: Car all worked over, Sheriff?
4: Yeah. Ought to have reports on the prints soon. Send them to Austin.
1: Find any strangers?
4: Quite a few of one set that weren't Deneen's.
1: If they belong to a professional killer, there's a good chance he'll have a record. Where's Deneen?
4: My deputies are out looking for him.
1: Why? I thought he was at the funeral parlor.
4: So'd I, until I went in to look for him after we finished on the car. The undertaker said he'd left more than an hour ago by the front door.
1: He must have spotted you working over the car. Come on, let's find him.
4: Yeah. Not at the house, not any place in town. Where could he be if he hasn't run out?
1: Trying to cover up for a couple of mistakes? He won't run, not yet.
4: Why?
1: Because his alibi is airtight. We can shake it, but unless we find the killer he hired, we can't shake it enough.
4: Yeah.
1: He took a big gamble, and he's got too much at stake to run off.
4: His wife's money?
1: How'd you know about that?
4: Just thinking back. A little late. Folks knew Mrs. Deneen's family left her well off. Walter married her not long after they passed on. A lot of people thought the money had something to do with it.
1: I wish you'd remember that sooner.
4: Well, Jase, they seem close. And then there's the baby.
1: Baby was just something extra that got into Neen's way.
4: Oh.
1: Never gotten any of the money.
5: KTXA to Unit 10.
4: Well, maybe a report on the prints.
1: Unit 10. Go ahead, KTXA.
5: Have report on prints lifted from car in Ashton, Texas. One set identified as belonging to Joe Crofton.
1: Joe Crofton. Any line on his whereabouts?
5: Finished serving parole 4 months ago. Last address known to parole office was shack located western slope of Casket Mountain.
1: 10-4, Unit 10, clear.
5: KTXA, Austin.
4: Crofton must be the killer then, Jase.
1: I'll bet on it. How far to Casket Mountain?
4: About 20 miles, then turn south another 5. After that, well, we'll need horses if he's far up.
1: Should have brought your horse along the trailer with charcoal.
4: No, I can borrow one.
1: Roughland's going to be tough to take.
4: You sound like you know him.
1: I wrote the ticket for his last trip to Huntsville 6 years ago. That was murder, too, but he copped out with a manslaughter plea.
4: Better not take any chances, Jason. If he starts shooting, we'll have to toss it back dead center.
1: No. We got to take him alive. He'll talk to keep from burning once we get him.
4: Yeah, I see. If Walter Dineen paid him to do the job, he's the only one who can break Dineen's alibi.
1: That's right. So no matter what happens, we got to take him alive. Crofton's cabin was up all right, way up. The sheriff borrowed a horse from the man who directed us.
4: Quite a climb, Jase.
1: Well, not so bad following this wash, though.
4: Suppose he isn't there.
1: I got a hunch he will be. I don't think Dineen had enough money to pay for this killing. He was almost broke.
4: You mean he planned to pay off out of his wife's money when he got it?
1: Yeah.
4: Wonder how Walter arranged for him to get the car that night.
1: Not much to arrange. Left it near the airport with the keys in it. Crofton brought it back and left it in the same spot. Probably left the house key for him, too. Glove compartment, maybe.
4: Yeah. With the airport 40 miles from Ashton, nobody recognized the car or a strange driver. Come in at night, used an abandoned road.
1: Sheriff, look.
4: Huh? Hey, another horse left tracks in here, too.
1: Yeah. And they're fresh.
4: Ooh, boy. It must be Crofton's horse.
1: No. Rider was taking the rough way. Just cut into the wash here to find a better trail. Crofton lives up here. He'd know the best trail.
4: Who else would be coming up here?
1: Dineen, to shut him up. Come on.
4: Yeah, here. Give off. Not too fast, Jason. We'll spill.
1: You gotta risk it. Too slow?

0: reached the shack and crept up on it. There was no horse around and no sign of life. Tried to draw fire by showing ourselves, but none came. We had to go in. All right. Hold your gun ready, Sheriff. And don't come in till I call you.
1: Right, Jase.
2: All right, Sheriff. Come in. Nobody here, huh?
1: Oh, wait a minute. Oh. That Crofton?
0: Yeah, that's him. Deneen got here first.
1: Jase, this fella looks like he shot himself. Guns in his own hand. Now, what's his paper beside him? Let's see. Jase, he did kill himself. This note says so. Confesses the murders, too.
0: Sure it does. But Walter Deneen wrote that. And that note's gonna hang him.
1: How do you know? You ever seen Deneen's writing?
0: No, but I've seen Crofton's before. He signed his name with an X. Prison records show he's illiterate. Never could read or write. Come on, Sheriff.
1: Gonna put out a pickup for Deneen?
0: We'll pick him up ourselves. He can't be far off.
1: But if he'd headed back down the wash, we'd have passed him on our way up.
0: He must be going across the top of the mountain to go down the other side. Come on.
1: Yeah.
0: Spotted the rider ahead of us as he topped the slope. And he heard us because he looked back and then whipped his mount and disappeared.
1: He knows we're on him.
0: Got about 300 yards. We'll get him.
3: Keep pounding leather.
1: Yeah. We're coming to the top now.
0: Keep low on the saddle.
3: Watch out for an ambush. There he is. Don't go down too fast, Sheriff. Your horse will come to the down grade. The knee was passing too hard, Jay. He fell. Look. Yeah, he scrambled behind the rocks.
1: Whoa, whoa, Charcoal.
3: Yeah. Boom. Hit the dirt. Let your mouth go. Go on, Charcoal. Go on.
1: He's down under that rock shelf. Perfect cover.
0: Not too perfect. Bullets will ricochet back from that ledge behind him. See that dent in the ledge?
1: Yeah.
0: Draw your gun and we'll empty it on him. Hit right below the dent.
1: Right.
0: All right. Let's hope for a billiard shot. Start firing.
1: Deneen?
4: Right. Don't shoot anymore. Here. Here it is.
0: Ow. Okay, Sheriff. Let's take him.
1: And I was sorry for you, Walter, up until a few hours ago.
4: You gotta get me to a doctor.
0: You're not hurt badly. We'll get you to a doctor. All I want to know is how you met Crofton.
1: Come on, Walter, talk up.
4: I saw his picture in the paper when he got out of jail. I made a deal with him a couple of months ago.
0: Yeah. A deal to wipe out your own wife and kid.
4: Oh.
0: Must be great to be as brave as you are. Get up, Deneen. You got a long way to go.

0: Arthur Dineen confessed and made a plea for clemency. It was not granted. And on the 11th day of October 1947, he died in the electric chair at Huntsville.
1: Next week, Joel McRae in another authentic reenactment of a case from the files of the Texas Rangers. Joel McRae is currently seen starring in the Universal International Technicolor production, Cattle Drive. The cast included Tony Barrett, Lorene Tuttle, Michael Ann Barrett, Hal March, and Paul Freeze. Technical advisor was Captain M.T. Lone Wolf Gonzalez of the Texas Rangers. This story was transcribed and adapted by Joel Murcutt, and the program was produced and directed by Stacy Keach. Hal Gibney speaking.
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4: We present King Street Jr. by Jim Eldridge, starring Carl Howman as Philip Sims and James Grout as Mr. Beeston, the head teacher.
5: Here you are, sir. One cup of tea. Sorry I've run out of grapes.
6: Come on. I'm not an invalid, you know.
5: Right. You get your own tea tomorrow.
6: Thank you very much.
7: Now, I was just saying, I don't know why he's come back now. It's only 3 weeks to the end of term.
6: I want it to. And the quack gave me the okay.
7: Yeah, but are you sure you'll be all right? I mean, bucks can be tricky, you know.
6: No problem. I'm fine now.
8: Mind if I join you?
7: Well, have a chair.
6: Thanks. Well, then, who fancies a spot of training for the staff sack race?
7: Oh, please. Not just straight after dinner.
6: No, I mean later. I don't mind. I'm not talking about you. You're an invalid.
8: I am not an invalid.
7: You don't want to chance your luck, you know. Your age, it could be a bit dodgy.
6: What about my age?
7: You want to be sensible about it.
6: Age has nothing to do with it. Plenty of people suffer from bad backs. It doesn't mean you stop living.
7: Oh, all right. Keep your shirts on.
6: Anyway, it's a couple of weeks to sports day.
8: True.
7: So you are going in for the race, then?
6: Of course I am. I can't let my class down.
7: Class 3 expects Mr. Long to do his duty.
6: Shut up.
8: Well, I think we ought to put in a bit of practice. I mean, after that 3-legged race last year...
6: Yes, we did look a bit foolish, didn't we?
7: Not all of us.
9: That's right.
6: Just because you won.
8: Oh, it's all that girl guide training they used to.
9: Oh, dear.
7: Oh, take no notice. They're just bad losers.
6: But if it had been a real race... Like a cross-country.
9: I didn't know you ran cross-country.
6: I don't, not now. But when I was at high school, I was pretty good.
9: Oh, we believe you.
6: Well, I was. I won the school under-15s cup, cross-country.
7: Bravo. Mm.
9: But it's funny, isn't it?
6: What?
9: How some people's memories deceive them over the years about how well they did on sports day.
8: Mm. Like that bloke at the grocer's down the road.
7: You mean Hanson?
8: That's him. When he found out I worked here, he went on about how he was the fastest runner King Street had ever known. Mm. How he had set a record for the 100 metres.
7: The 100 yards in his day.
8: Well, whatever. When I mentioned him to Mr. Beeston, he said he remembered him as the clumsiest kid he'd ever known. Said he couldn't run 10 yards without falling over himself.
7: Yes, I remember Peter Hanson. Do you know, I once caught him cheating in the egg and spoon race.
9: No.
7: I did. That's why I won't go into his shop to buy anything. Someone who's capable of cheating in the egg and spoon race is capable of anything.
6: Absolutely right.
9: Well, thanks for the tip. I'll go somewhere else for me fruit and veg.
8: You know, that's quite interesting.
9: What? Huh? Where I do my shopping?
8: No, I mean talking about Hanson, an old pupil.
9: Oh, I feel another Sims brainwave coming on.
8: I don't know, but... Why don't we hold a reunion?
6: A what?
8: A reunion of King Street's old pupils. Or at least as many as we can trace. What do you think?
7: You know, that's not a bad idea. Well, lots of schools do it.
8: In fact, why don't we have it on the evening of sports day?
10: I suppose it'd be interesting to see how some of them have turned out.
7: Oh, careful.
9: The kids with all the promise who end up as derelicts. And those who were always bottom of the class driving up in Rolls Royces.
8: Yes, that's right.
7: Proving everything we wrote on the reports was absolutely wrong.
10: Okay.
11: All right, everyone, as you are. If you can all please find a chair.
10: Here we go.
7: Don't forget to mention that idea.
8: Oh, don't worry, no.
12: Sorry, I'm late.
11: Right. Now, we have a fairly full agenda today, so if we can get on without too much sidetracking.
12: I beg your pardon?
11: It's just my euphemism for interruptions, Mrs.
12: I
11: Brown.
12: I never interrupt.
11: No, of course not.
12: I do not.
11: No, of course not. Right, now, before we get on to the all-important topic of the school sports, which I know everyone's desperate to talk about, I should like us to take a brief look at what is perhaps a more controversial issue. The subject of local management of schools.
8: I've got to say, I think the whole idea is insane.
9: Yeah.
8: I mean, if a business needs more money, then at least it can try to sell more of whatever it makes to get more money. Schools can't do that.
11: Well, I agree totally, Mr. Long. But insane or not, that's the way it is. If the lunatics have taken over the asylum, we can't really complain. We put them there.
8: I didn't.
7: Nor me.
12: Personally, I think there's a lot to be said for a school being responsible for its own finances.
8: But that depends on the school, doesn't it? I reckon most will be worse off.
11: Look, please, please. Let's save these arguments till later, shall we? The fact remains that LMS is here. At the moment, King Street is still a non-delegated school, which, as you know, means that although we are formula funded and have a budget laid out for us, County Hall still writes out the cheques.
8: Including our salary cheques.
11: Yes, but remember, once we are fully delegated, the salary bill will be decided by the governors and yours truly.
8: Oh, well.
11: And like it or not, we'll be responsible for all salaries. Books, equipment, electricity, fuel for our clapped-out boiler, etc., etc.
13: Been in the office for a while. I assume he's still in the staff room.
8: Yes, he was talking to Mr. Long.
13: What? Oh, excuse me.
8: We left him talking to Mr. Long.
13: Oh. Yes, well, I expect him any minute. Oh, before afternoon school. Yes, I'll ask him to give you a call as soon as he gets in. Bye. Oh, sorry about that. Now, this reunion idea. What did Mr. Beeston say about it?
8: Oh, he's all for it.
7: Yes, he said fine, providing you wouldn't mind sending out the letters to the old pupils.
13: Of course not.
8: And provided you've got addresses.
13: Yes, well, it might need a bit of detective work to track down some of the older ones, but I'll see what I can do.
8: Great.
13: Though I'll need help writing out the envelopes. It's very time-consuming.
8: Oh, that's no problem.
7: We can do that.
13: And Mr. Beeston didn't raise any objections over the expense?
7: No.
13: Oh, I'm surprised. He's getting very worried about the money situation. Now this LMS business, you know.
8: We just heard.
7: But we've worked out a way to cover the reunion costs.
8: Yes, we thought we could charge, say, £2 a head. You see, that would cover things like crisps and nuts, soft drinks, and the postage.
13: Yes. Well, it sounds like a wonderful idea.
7: But?
13: No, I was just thinking.
8: What?
13: Well, there is a way in which you could make this an extra special evening.
8: Oh. What is it?
13: Did you know that Mr. Beeston has been at King Street 25 years this year?
8: No.
7: He's kept very quiet about it.
13: Well, he would. You know what he's like.
7: 25 years. Well, well.
8: Well.
7: Are you thinking what I think you're thinking?
8: I think so. It's a terrific idea, isn't it? A reunion plus a silver jubilee party for Mr. Beeston.
7: Well,
8: thanks, Mrs. Stone. That ought to bring the old pupils back.
7: Those with short memories.
8: Yes, well, we'll leave you to it, Mrs. Stone. And thanks for the tip-off.
12: Hamid, get down off that wall.
14: But I'm sure you agree with the point that
12: Hamid, I won't tell you again.
14: We must do something, Mrs. Patterson.
9: No, I honestly don't think it'll work. Locked cupboards.
14: But aren't you worried at the thought that someone else may be using your cup?
9: Not really.
14: What about infections and contagious diseases?
9: Oh, I don't think you can catch them from drinking out of a cup.
14: You certainly can. A friend of mine was in Morocco and caught dysentery from eating a slice of melon that had been cut with an unwashed knife.
9: That's not the same, is it? That's in a tropical climate.
14: The principle is the same.
9: Well, I don't drink out of an unwashed cup. And I really don't fancy having to sort through a bunch of keys every time I want a cup of coffee.
14: Well, I'm very disappointed. I really thought I would be
9: all
14: able
9: right,
14: to count
9: Hamid, all
14: support.
9: That's it. Come here. Now. This minute.
11: Mr. Holliday! Have you got a minute?
15: What is it? Just a word before you go.
16: Is it going to take long?
15: No.
16: Only I want to get onto the bypass before the rush hour.
15: It is important, Fred, believe me.
16: Well, then.
15: Have you heard anything more about that party on Sports Day?
16: The reunion? Well, that was a good idea, Sims.
15: Yes, but I mean something a little more, you know, well, personal.
16: No? Oh, yes, you mean your 25 years, Lark.
15: That's the one.
16: Yes, Miss Lewis did mention it when we were changing classes.
15: We've got to do something to stop it, Fred.
16: What for? It's a nice gesture.
15: Maybe, but it's not my scene, you know that. People getting emotional, crying all over you.
16: Oh, I shouldn't think so.
15: It'd be a bad show if they didn't, but, I mean, after 25 years.
16: Yes, well, you'll cope with it.
15: You know, it wouldn't surprise me if they didn't rope you into this as well.
16: Oh, no, I leave it to Sims and Miss Lewis.
15: I mean, the celebration. Make it a combined silver jubilee for the two of us.
16: Why would you do that?
15: Well, you've been here nearly 25 years.
16: No, I haven't. I came a good year after you.
15: Well, it's close enough. I mean, the way they'd see it. I mean, going to all this trouble, it'll kill two birds with one stone. It makes some sort of sense, I suppose.
16: No, it doesn't. Anyway, they don't know about me, do they?
15: They might hear.
16: You wouldn't.
15: Of course not, Fred, but these things get out, don't they? And you know Sims. Once he gets the bit between his teeth.
16: Yes.
15: Exactly. And that's why we've got to do something to divert them away from me. I mean, from us. Onto someone else.
16: But who? No one else has been here as long as us.
15: A different focus of attention, Fred.
16: Ah.
15: Who's the most important person in this school? I mean, after us.
16: The caretaker?
15: Don't be funny, Fred.
16: Ah, Mrs. Stone, no question.
15: Shh, not so loud.
16: All right. What have you got in mind?
15: This is your life.
16: What?
15: This is your life.
16: Are you all right?
15: Yeah, why?
16: 1 minute we're talking about Mrs. Stone, the next you're doing a bad impersonation of Michael, what's his name?
15: But that's my idea. Halfway through the reunion evening, we do a This Is Your Life, Mrs. Stone.
16: Oh, I see. But then she'll be the centre of attention.
15: That's what we want.
16: Yes, but you know how shy she is.
15: Oh, of course she isn't. She'll love it.
16: She won't.
15: She will when it happens. But the main thing is it gets the attention off us.
16: Off you?
15: Off us, Fred.
16: Still, seems a bit unfair.
15: Well, not to me, it doesn't. Well, are you with me?
16: I haven't got much choice, have I?
15: Good.
16: How are you going to angle it? Sims and Lewis are dead set on this as a grand occasion for you.
15: Trust me, Fred, I'll sort it out. Believe me, they won't see it coming.
16: Oh, you hope.
15: Anyway, that's all I wanted to say. Time I was going.
16: Me too. With a bit of luck, I might still miss the traffic in a bypass.
15: I doubt it, Fred. You've been hitting it for the last 20 years.
16: Yes, but there's always a first time.
12: Believe that being in control of our own school budget means that we can make decisions about where to spend it rather than county
7: hall. Oh, come on. Look, with such a tight budget, the decisions won't be about what to spend it on, but what to cut.
6: Exactly. There have already been some schools where an experienced teacher's been replaced with a younger one purely because they were cheaper.
7: Yeah. Oh, dear. Oh, that's focused on mine.
17: Just think about it. The salary bill for this school with so many long-serving staff is positively inviting the axe.
7: Well, that's quite nice. Right.
15: Well, excuse me, everyone.
17: Oh, look out.
15: I think I could have your attention for a moment.
7: Oh, what's this?
17: That's another staff meeting.
15: Oh, no. And I'm sorry to interrupt such a sacred time, but it's come to my ears that the reunion evening after Sports Day should include some sort of celebration of my 25 years here at King Street.
17: Absolutely.
15: Well, I'm afraid that if you were to go ahead with that, it would be a bit of a fraud.
7: What do you mean, fraud?
15: Well, I'm afraid it would be a little premature, you see. I happened to mention it to my wife last night, and she told me I've actually been here for 24 years.
7: Oh, is she sure about that?
15: Oh, my wife doesn't make mistakes about things like anniversaries, Mr. Sims. Memory like a computer.
7: Oh, dear.
15: Yes, I know. Cool, and I do appreciate the gesture. However, if I may, I do have a suggestion for that evening. It still makes it special, but in a different way.
7: In what way?
15: Well, there's one person at King Street who I feel is often greatly underrated, and yet who does such valuable work for this school.
7: Oh, yes.
15: And I can talk about her like this because she isn't here for me to embarrass.
7: Oh.
15: And she is, of course, Mrs. Stone.
7: Yeah.
6: Good idea.
15: Now, what a wonderful surprise it will be for her and for everyone, staff and old pupils alike, at a reunion evening, to be honoured in a way that she deserves. By mounting a special, This Is Your Life, Mrs. Stone.
11: they are, Fred.
15: What did I tell you?
11: Yes.
15: And when Miss Lewis actually volunteered to organise that this is your life for Mrs. Stone, well...
11: All went a bit too pat for me.
15: Oh, nonsense. Us old uns can still show their young ones a thing or two. Well, that'll keep them occupied for a couple of weeks. Miss Lewis organising Mrs. Stone's life for her. Sims and Miss Hassan doing the reunion buffet. And Mrs. Patterson and you sorting out sports.
11: Yeah.
15: It's not bad, eh?
11: What are you going to do?
15: Oh, nothing. I've delegated.
16: No job for long?
15: No, I don't want to put too much on the invalid.
16: No. What about Mrs. Rudd?
15: Oh, yes. It would be nice if you could find something for her to do. She's always dangerous when she's on the loose.
16: Perhaps I could try and find her a job in a pub that evening.
15: That's a thought, isn't it?
16: I could just see her behind the bar, pulling the pipes.
15: Yes. Well, you go and try that pub at the end of Crawford Street.
16: The Jaws and Dragon.
15: I quite like the idea of someone going in and asking her if George is in.
13: Yes, it has been a rather hectic week or two, but we've had a very good response so far. I'm sure you will. In fact, quite a few people will come along to the sports as well. Oh, yes, you'd be very welcome. We look forward to seeing you then. Thank you. Goodbye.
12: Ah, Mrs. Stone.
13: Hello, Mrs. Rudd.
12: Is Mr. Beeston in?
13: No, I think he went over to the dining hall to see Mrs. Perkins.
12: And to inspect the hygiene in the kitchens, I hope.
13: I wouldn't know.
12: Only Miss Lewis spotted a maggot in her salad 2 days ago.
13: Oh, dear.
12: I just wanted a word with him about the reunion evening.
13: Yes, it isn't far away now, is
12: it? Exactly, which is why I want to see him.
13: Well, actually, it's going very well. I've had a lot of inquiries from people who are keen to come.
12: Oh, good.
13: Quite a few teenagers, of course, but I've been able to track down some of the older pupils. The ones who remember when Mr. Beeston and Mr. Holliday first came here.
12: Good heavens, wherever did you find them?
13: Well, I knew Dennis Wills worked at County Hall, so I phoned him up. And he's kept in touch with some of the others. He just went on from there.
12: There will certainly be some memories stirred on the reunion evening, Mrs. Stone.
13: And a few skeletons rattled in a few cupboards, I should think.
12: I wouldn't be at all surprised.
13: Look, are you sure I can't help?
12: Well, I really wanted to see Mr. Beeston about the entertainment for the evening.
13: I don't think there is any. There's nothing planned as far as I know.
12: Not at the moment, but I've been giving some serious thought as to how I might make a suitable contribution to the occasion, and I should be grateful for his reactions to what I propose.
15: She said she'd do what?
13: Be the DJ. Play the records.
15: That is a terrible idea.
13: No, it isn't. In fact, I thought it was very generous of her. I mean, she'll be stuck behind the record player all evening. She'll hardly get a chance to talk to anyone.
15: Well, I suppose that's one relief.
13: Oh, don't be unkind.
15: Oh, come on, Mrs. Stone. It'll be a disaster. I mean, can you imagine her choice of hot platters? It'll be Beethoven and Baroque with a bit of Anne Ziegler and Webster Booth if we're lucky. I can't see all the old pupils getting up and cutting a rug to that.
13: That dates you, doesn't it?
15: Don't be cheeky.
13: Well, it won't be that bad.
15: Of course it will. In fact, it wouldn't surprise me if she decides to give a piano recital halfway through the evening.
13: Now you're being silly. And don't forget, Mr. Sims is helping to organise the evening as well.
15: Well, he's as bad as she is. I bet they'd get up and do Sunny Boy together.
13: Well, even if they did, I think everyone would enjoy it. There'd be quite a few older pupils there.
15: And those who remember Mrs. Rudd will be the first to the door if she so much as touches that keyboard. I wonder if I ought to lock that piano away for the evening.
18: Hey, you lot! Stop that racing! Save it for tomorrow!
19: Hey, miss!
18: What is it, Rashid?
19: I've got a bet on with Hamid that Mr. Sims is going to win the sack race.
18: Have you?
19: Yeah, I saw him practising.
18: Practising? In a sack?
19: Well, it looked more like one of them bin liners.
18: When was this?
19: After school yesterday.
18: And was he fast?
19: Brilliant.
18: Really?
19: Like a kangaroo. You should have seen him go.
18: Right. Well, thanks, Rashid.
19: Do you reckon you've still got a chance then, miss?
18: More than a chance. Mr. Sims isn't the only one who owns a bin liner.
20: 50, 51, 52. There. How many have you got?
13: 63.
20: So that's
13: 115 altogether.
20: Right. Well, plus the staff, it's going to be quite an evening.
13: It's a very good turnout.
20: Do you think we'll get any more acceptances?
13: Oh, a few, probably. I should allow for another dozen or so.
20: Right.
13: Do you think there'll be enough food and drink?
20: Oh, there ought to be. Everyone's paid up. Mrs. San and I are going to the cash and carry tomorrow.
13: Oh, by the way, did you check how many of Tick there'll be coming to the actual sports day?
20: Not many in my lot.
13: Oh, not mine.
20: Still, that's understandable with work commitments and everything else.
13: Yes, they'll be saving themselves for the evening.
20: Curious to see how everyone looks after all this time.
13: Yes, particularly the teachers.
20: It's funny, isn't it? When you're a young kid, a teacher who's 25 seems as old as the hills, yet 10 years on, same age difference, but you wonder why you've aged and the teacher hasn't.
13: Well, it works the other way around as well.
20: Oh, you don't have to tell me. I bumped into one of my old high school pupils in town last week, and she introduced me to her daughter. I felt about 98.
13: Incidentally, Mr. Sims, while you're here, can I ask you something?
20: Yes, fire away.
13: Well, I'm surprised Mr. Beeston didn't put up more resistance to the idea of combining this reunion with the Silver Jubilee celebration. You know what he's like about that sort of thing.
20: Oh, he did, Mrs. Stone.
13: Ah, I did wonder.
20: Yes, he came up with what I think you might call a diversionary tactic.
13: What sort of diversion?
20: You'll have to wait and see.
13: Oh, intriguing.
20: Anyway, he reckoned it's not 25 years at all, it's 24.
13: Oh, no, I'm sure it's 25.
20: Trouble is, apparently there was a fire at County Hall about 15 years ago.
13: Oh, yes, I remember that. It destroyed most of the employment records.
20: That's right. However, Miss Lewis is an old friend who works in the record office at County Hall.
7: Mr. Beeston, do you have a minute?
11: Oh, hello, Miss Lewis. You're still here?
7: I've been sorting out some posters for the classroom.
11: How's everything going? You know, the life.
7: Well, I'm pretty well organised, I think.
11: Good.
7: But that's why I wanted to see you.
11: Yes?
7: I've just had the most awful thought.
11: What?
7: Well, we're all assuming Mrs. Stone will be at the reunion tomorrow, but say she isn't.
11: Oh, no, she'll be there. She wouldn't miss it for the world.
7: Yeah, but what if she turns up late? Or decides to go home early? I mean, we don't know her plans. Or do we?
11: No.
7: And we can't ask her to be there the whole time. She might suspect something.
11: Yes, I see what you mean.
7: I was thinking, we need someone to make sure she gets here on time and stays, at least until we've done the life.
11: Well, you need a minder, don't you?
7: Yeah, something like that. I mean, I'd do it myself, but I can't really. I'm organising the thing.
11: Hmm.
7: And the others will all be too busy doing one thing or another.
11: Yes.
7: There's Mr. Long, I suppose.
11: No, he's got enough on his plate at the moment.
7: But we can't run the risk of her not being here. Not after all the preparations we've made. Otherwise, we might have to settle for your 24 years.
11: Yeah. I don't see your problem, Miss Lewis. Look, I'll tell you what.
7: Yes?
11: Why don't I look after Mrs. Stone for you?
7: You?
11: Well, that's all right, isn't it?
7: Well, yes. It certainly solves the problem.
11: After all, it's going to be a special night for her. We don't want her to miss it, do we?
7: Not really, no.
11: Well, don't you worry, Miss Lewis. I'll make sure Mrs. Stone gets here on time.
0: Get a move on, Sundar!
11: Well done!
21: That's a good little runner you got there, Fred.
0: Yeah, not bad.
21: Right. What's next on the card?
0: Let's see. That was the fourth year boys' 100 meters. Yes, it's a novelty section. Staff sack race.
21: Well, that should be good for a laugh. Who's the favourite?
0: It's still Sims, but according to the school bookies, odds on Mrs. Patterson have shortened in the last few days.
21: Oh?
0: Yep. Sims is favourite at 2-1 on. Mrs. Patterson's now at evens, with Mr. Long and Miss Hassan both at 5-1, and Miss Lewis the 10-1 outsider.
21: They're not taking any chances, are they?
0: No fear.
21: I wish Long wasn't running, though.
0: I told him not to. He's not really fit yet.
21: What did he say?
0: Oh, I'll give you two guesses.
21: Hey, who are the school bookies this year?
0: Moses Webb and Mario Perganus.
21: Your class again.
0: I do specialise in maths.
21: Yes, well, we ought to put a stop to it, you know.
0: Absolutely.
21: Who have you put your money on?
0: 10p and Mrs. Patterson.
21: Hello, they're off.
0: Come on, Mrs. Patterson!
21: By the way, Fred.
0: What?
21: I had to move to save our bacon yesterday.
0: How do you mean?
21: Over the This Is Your Life business. It suddenly occurred, what would happen if Mrs. Stone didn't turn up this evening?
0: Back to your silver jubilee.
21: Well, and yours, remember.
0: Come on, Mrs. Patterson, get stuck in.
21: Anyway, I've arranged to pick her up tonight to make sure she gets it.
0: Good thinking. Oh, come on, you can do it. Oh, no.
21: Who won? I didn't see.
0: Sims, by a short head.
21: Those bookies know a thing or two.
0: I'll know a thing or two tomorrow. We've got to crack down on this sort of thing, you know. This gambling lot does the school's reputation no good whatsoever.
22: Sorry.
1: us.
12: That was the B-52s. And now let's swing along with an oldie. But it's a goldie. The Beach Boys and Surfing USA.
13: You've got to admit, Mr. Sims, she's doing a great job.
20: Your DJ for the day, Fluff and Rudd.
13: And how is our champion sack racer feeling after this afternoon?
2: Well, thank you, Harry. I must admit I feel over the moon. Now, I thought she was going to get me at the last stretch.
22: And given a few more meters, she would have done.
20: Says you.
22: You were tiring, admit it.
20: Never.
23: What? Miss Lewis told me to remind you about getting the big event underway.
20: Oh, don't worry, we're going to start just as soon as the DJ takes a breather.
13: Now, what's the secret?
20: Oh, no, nothing, Mrs. Stone, nothing.
24: Hello, Mrs. Stone. Oh, hello. You don't remember me?
13: Good Lord, it's not Valerie Parsons?
24: As was, I'm Valerie Simpson now.
13: Oh, you're married?
24: Yeah, last year.
13: Oh, you won't know Mr. Sims, he's since your time.
20: And Philip, please, we're all adults now.
22: Aye, aye, watch him.
13: Oh, Valerie was here, when was it?
24: I left 10 years ago.
20: And what are you doing now?
24: You'll never believe this, but I'm training to be a teacher.
20: Some people never do learn, do they?
21: Get you another orange juice, Miss Lewis.
24: Oh, no, I better not, thanks. I'm already overdosing on vitamin C.
21: The mineral water, then?
24: No, thank you.
16: So this is where you're hiding yourself.
21: No, we're just taking a breather, aren't we, Miss Lewis?
24: Yes.
16: No, I don't blame you.
21: I say, Fred, who's that you were talking to just now? Huh? The bloke with the glasses.
16: Ah, Gary Stevens. Remember him?
21: Good Lord, so it is. Quick, count the cutlery.
24: He can't have been as bad as that.
16: One of the most light-fingered kids we ever had at this school.
21: I hesitate to ask what he's been up to since he left school.
16: He's an estate agent. Got 4 offices now. He's making a fortune.
21: Amazing.
16: Well.
20: Ah.
16: If it isn't Mr. Beeston.
21: Edward. Edward Thompson.
20: That's the one.
21: So Mrs. Stone was able to track you down, eh?
20: Oh, she didn't afford to go, did she? I worked at Mash's nearly new car mart. You know, Mash for bangers.
21: Oh, yeah.
20: Actually, Mr. Beeston, if you could spare me a moment now...
21: Yes?
20: I have noticed that you're still driving around in that old Morris of yours.
21: Will you excuse us, folks?
20: Now, I've got a perfect car for you.
16: Do you remember him?
24: No, he'd be a bit before my time.
16: One of the shyest kids you could ever meet.
24: Yes?
16: Wouldn't say boo to a good.
24: Well, he certainly would now.
16: Oh, he'd do more than that. He'd stick wheels on it and sell it. If he shakes your hand, count your fingers afterwards.
24: You know, the last time I saw you
13: was when I left 6 years ago.
24: That's right. You were going to Pearson High School. I remember you said you wanted to be a doctor.
13: That's right.
24: So what are you doing now? Studying for A-levels?
13: No, I got expelled.
24: Oh, what for? What happened?
13: I got pregnant.
24: Oh, dear.
13: Yeah.
24: And they expelled you?
13: I suppose they had to, really.
24: Huh. But I suppose before you did, it didn't get thrown out.
13: Well, no.
24: It's always the same. They always get away with it.
13: Well, they can't, really. They're about to expel after the 5th year.
24: Ah. Mind you, they did set the messenger at the end of term.
20: Attention, everyone. Yes, can I please have your attention, please?
16: Hello, what's going on?
20: If you'll gather round as far as you can. That's it. Well, look, I won't keep you long with my introduction. But I just want to say that all of us who teach at this school, and all of you who have been pupils here at King Street, we, all of us, owe a very great deal to a very special person. Without whom there would be no King Street as we know it. And so, as a tribute to that very special person, we have planned a very special event for this evening.
21: Get on with it, Sims.
20: Yes, thank you. Music, please, Mrs. Rudd.
12: Right away, Mr. Sims.
20: Yes, it gives me great pleasure tonight to say... This is your life, Mr. Beeston.
21: What? It shouldn't be about me.
20: Miss Lewis, have you got the book?
24: Thank you, Mr. Sims. I certainly have.
21: Oh, no, hold on a minute.
24: 25 years ago this year, you, Harry Beeston, came here to King Street as an ordinary junior school teacher.
21: Well, I'll be... Oh, good Lord.

You have been listening to King Street Junior by Jim Eldridge, and starring Carl Harmon as Philip Sims and James Grout as Mr. Beeston, the head teacher. Tom Watson featured as Mr. Holliday, the deputy head, Margaret John as Mrs. Stone, school secretary, Vivian Martin as Mrs. Rudd, Marlene Sidaway as Miss Lewis, Deirdre Costello as Mrs. Patterson, and Paul Copley as Mr. Long. Valerie Simpson was played by Jane Whittenshaw, Edward Thompson by David Bannerman, Estelle by Kerri-Anne White, and Rashid by Nicholas Gant. The producer was John Fawcett Wilson.

0: You know, some marmalades get some of their tang from added flavoring. While Robertson's Golden Shred gets all of its tang from Seville oranges. What would you rather have for breakfast?
1: Sometimes you take so much trouble making half their pudding, you forget to make...
2: custard?
1: So Brown and Poulsen have made instant mix custard. Real creamy custard like you'd expect from Brown and Poulsen. Just add boiling water. You need no milk. And you've perfect custard in seconds.
2: Oh, yeah.
3: Beautiful. Yeah. Do you want some custard?
2: Oh, thank you.
1: Brown and Poulsen instant mix custard. Good and creamy. Because Brown and Poulsen make it.
0: You know, some marmalades get some of their tang from added flavoring. While Robertson's Golden Shred gets all of its tang from Seville oranges. What would you rather have for breakfast?
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5: 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It's Town Hall tonight.
6: Of smiles in Town Hall tonight, folks. 60 minutes of fun and music brought to you by Ipana Toothpaste and Sal Hepatica. Ipana for the smile of beauty, Sal Hepatica for the smile of health. Fun with our star comedian, Fred Allen. Music with Peter Van Steven. New songs, new laughs. It's Town Hall tonight. Sir, the town hall opens once again for our weekly meeting, folks.
7: Yeah.
6: Peter raises his baton, and the overture is This Night.

0: And now, ladies and gentlemen, tonight we observe Washington's birthday by telling the truth. Instead of introducing that lovable character, as I call him every other Wednesday night, tonight I'll tell the truth. Here he comes, that so-and-so hatchet puss, Fred Allen, in person.
1: Thank you, and good evening, ladies and gentlemen. The only thing that fits the day, Harry, was the hatchet.
2: Oh.
1: The Dick Whittington was the push. You know, you've all mixed up Washington and Whittington, too. Tonight, ladies and gentlemen, I, too, am telling the truth. Now, these first five jokes here don't look so good, which brings us lickety-split into the latest news of the week. The town hall news sees nothing, shows nothing. Say, at least it's holding its own. What delayed that fanfare? If they're coming in over the B&O, let us get some other arrangements if the fanfare's not here. New York City, New York. Art lovers in New York City and Brooklyn are starting a movement to rid the city's subway of its present ugly appearance and make the underground station a sunken thing of beauty. Public Use of Art Committee recommends that subway walls be adorned with beautiful murals and replicas of old masters. Town Hall News questions subway patrons to get popular opinion. Renfrew Dobb, Greenwich Village artist, says...
3: Well, what do you say, Mr. Dobb?
4: What's the question?
3: Well, I just gave you the question.
4: Oh, I heard you talking. I thought you was panhandling.
3: Not only do you need glasses, but you should listen, Mr. Dobb. Now, the question is, should the New York subways be decorated with murals and works of art?
4: That's your question?
3: Yes.
4: Okay, here's your answer. Okay. I say, leave the subways alone.
3: Well, what sort of artwork do you do?
4: I draw hair, mostly.
3: Oh, you're a toupee visionary?
4: Nah. I draw hair in the subway.
3: Oh.
4: Yeah, I put mustaches on guys in them toothpaste dams.
3: Oh, yes, yes.
4: Sideburns on them dames showing lingerie.
3: Oh, yes, yes. I've seen any amount of your work about.
4: Hey, you been up by 96th Street lately, mister?
3: No, I haven't.
4: I put a goatee on Dorothy L'Amour on the uptown side. Oh, Johnny.
3: I can imagine. And you feel, then, that posters should be left in the subway?
4: Yeah, I can't put no whiskers on them oil paintings.
3: No?
4: Nah, I tried putting a beard on Whistler's mother at the museum.
3: How did you come out?
4: At the end of 30 days.
3: Altogether too soon, and thank you, Mr. Dahl. Next, Mrs. Sadie Tremaine. Now, what is your opinion on the subway art question, Mrs. Tremaine?
5: I am a lover of the arts.
3: Really?
5: My first husband's name was Art.
3: Yes.
5: My second cousin is enjoying artifacts.
3: Yes.
5: And I personally am having arthritis.
3: No, but after all...
5: And any time I am catching an opportunity, I am dropping into an artery.
3: Very, very interesting. I often step into an artery myself. But do you think the... It doesn't do me any good, I might add. But do you think the subway should have murals?
5: Murals is a cigarette, silly Billy. Paintings, I'm saying.
3: Oh, I see. Excuse me. Well, have you any suggestions as to the type of paintings, Mrs. Tremaine?
5: I am suggesting the paintings should fit the personality of the subway station.
3: Oh, you mean the idiosyncrasy of the individual subterranean sanctuary should be considered.
5: Gunniff, the words you're taking out of my mouth.
3: Oh, I'm sorry, I didn't...
5: So I'm continuing.
3: Very well.
5: For a certain subway station could be a Venetian painting with gondolas gondolaling.
3: Oh. Sporting, as it were, on the walls. And what station should have this Venetian scene?
5: Canal Street, of course.
3: That is very good.
5: I'm saying, so he's taking the credit of democracy?
3: Well, what other paintings have you in mind, Mrs. T?
5: A lifelike picture of Queen Isabella, I'm hinting, should be on 59th Street.
3: Isabella at 59th Street? Why?
5: Why not? She is keeping Columbus going in a circle. Catching on?
3: I'm catching on by the very fingertips.
5: So now I'm going.
3: Oh, you busy little art lover. Off to see another picture, I suppose.
5: What else? I'm catching the Ritz brothers and Three Mosquitoes.
3: Buzz off, and thank you, Mrs. Tremaine. Mr. Tom Tit Cassidy
1: A frequent subway patron is against murals.
2: Nobody's got no time to look at no art and no subway.
1: No?
2: No.
1: That is not the end of the conversation by any chance. Is it my turn?
2: If there's gonna be any more, you'll have to talk.
1: All right. I hate to stir you from this, lazy moment of inertia you're going through. But you, as a frequent subway rider, where do you ride mostly, Mr. Cassaday?
2: Well, every night during the rush hour, I go from Times Square to Borough Hall.
1: What happens?
2: The minute I get in the subway, piff, I'm jammed in the train. Bing, me derbies pull down over my ears. Bang, I'm thrown out. It's Borough Hall.
1: Every time.
2: It's Borough Hall.
1: Well, how long has this been going on, Mr. Cassaday?
2: For 10 years, bud. I ain't seen nothing in the subway but Adam's apples and Borough Hall.
1: Condolences, and thank you, Mr. Tom Tit Cassaday. Town Hall News now shows what the subway patron can expect in the near future if museum forces win their battle and the subway is filled with works of art. The scene, a patron enters the 33rd Street subway station during a love.
6: I have a chance, sister.
7: Here you are.
6: Thanks. Did you take out the nickel?
7: No, drop it in the turnstile.
6: The turnstile? Oh, I get it in here.
8: Welcome to 33rd Street, sir. Your guide reporting.
6: Oh, I know the way, mister. I'm going to Flatbush.
8: You're just in time for a tour of the Independent Subway's mural and art exhibit.
6: Art exhibit? Ain't no trains run?
8: Oh, yes, but the subway is also an art gallery today. The tour is just starting. Follow me, please.
6: Oh, no, thanks. I'm just going to Flatbush.
8: Why not arrive at Flatbush an art lover, sir? This way, please.
6: No, I don't want to. Okay, come on. I'll let go of my car.
8: I hate to use force,
6: hey,
8: sir.
6: Hey, quit dragging me, yo.
8: Stop struggling, bum. On your right, this delightful mural is called Revolt of the Vitamins.
6: Hey, let me go. That's my friend coming. Hey, let me go.
8: Quiet, bum. Look at this portrait atop the weighing machine.
6: Hey, get your hand out of my collar, will you?
8: Now, here is a beautiful fresco.
6: Hey, let me go. That's my train, a flatboy.
8: Your tour will be finished in just a moment.
6: Ah, there she goes. I missed it.
8: Now, on this ash can pedestal, we will have a bus next week.
6: Not next week, brother. You're getting a bus right now.
8: Ooh!
6: Making me look at art. Ain't I got trouble enough going to Flatbush?
1: New York City, New York. Income received by a former judge of a 20-year period is alleged to total more than $1 million. Of this total, $250,000 came from his salary as judge. Town Hall News questions prominent mathematician to explain this strange prank of income figures. Introducing Humboldt Tally. You are an uncertified public accountant, Mr. Tally.
9: So help me.
1: Well, how is it possible for a judge to end up with four times as much money as his 20-year salary amounts to?
9: It only proves what a judge can do if he tries.
1: Thank you. San Francisco, California. San Francisco's Golden Gate Fair opened on Saturday last. Gala crowd of 100,000 votes California pageant. A glittering spectacle. Town Hall News shows word of Golden Gate Fair's opening being received here in New York City. The scene, Grover Whalen's office.
10: Mr. Whalen, the San Francisco Fair is open.
1: And now the Merrimacks, ladies and gentlemen. Their song tonight glorifies fatigue. It's called Too Tired. Thank you.

0: And now, with 1939 well on its way, wouldn't this be a good time to take inventory, check up on your yachts and your polo ponies? Do they exceed your actual requirements? And your old masters, you may find that your collection of Rembrandts is getting a little out of hand and needs pruning.
1: Ted, look, don't you think you're being a little impractical here?
0: In what way, my good man?
1: Well, most of us are just everyday people with no more yachts or polo ponies than we need, you know.
0: Odd, I never thought of it that way, Harry. Oh, I guess I'm just a dreamer. But don't you think the inventory idea is basically sound?
1: Oh, yes, I certainly do, Fred. But I think it should be a sort of personal inventory, you know, of our appearance. And especially of our smiles. 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

0: another suit. This gentleman I have in mind is going to put us out of business the hard way. He is part of that great new industry that's preparing to swoop down on radio. To wit, television. And the minute people can see what they've been hearing, Harry, that is the end of us.
1: Yeah. Say, maybe you ought to get your face lifted for television, huh, Fred?
0: No, I think I'll get my face lowered, Harry. Lord. If people can only see my hair on their television set, you know, like that. If they can only see my hair, they'll think I'm a little boy. And they'll keep tuning in, waiting for me to grow up so they can get a good look at me. And that will fix
1: that. Yeah. Well, when is this television magnet going to start putting on his show?
0: Oh, our guest isn't a magnet, Harry, but he does help to make the magnets possible. He's employed in a television laboratory as a glass blower. His job is to make the delicate glass tubes and equipment used in television transmitters. And there are only a handful of men in this country today who boast similar glass-blowing skill and technique. And so, without further ado, ladies and gentlemen, I know you didn't expect to meet Mr. Carl Schumann. Good evening, Mr. Schumann.
2: Good evening, Fred.
0: Now, I know that your breath is a vital asset in your work, Mr. Schumann. If you want to just give me short answers to conserve your wind outgoing, I'll understand.
2: Thank you, Fred.
0: Now, how long have you been a glass blower, if I'm not too brittle and personal?
2: 17 years.
0: And what made you decide to choose this odd calling? Did you work your way up from a bubble pipe hobby?
2: No. The little town where I was born in Europe is a glass center. I started in the business as a boy.
0: And how long have you been puffing the transparent silica in this country?
2: 10 years. I've had my present position in the Philco Laboratories in Philadelphia for 6 years.
0: What sort of glass gadgets do you exhale for Philco?
2: Vacuum pumps, iconoscope tubes, and other television essentials.
0: Well, something tells me that your job requires more than just a robust set of lungs.
2: Yes, indeed, Fred. The glass blower in this field has to know chemistry and physics.
0: He is a highly skilled artisan. But how about an ordinary glass blower?
2: You mean how he goes about his work?
0: Yes, let's say a fellow's going to blow a fishbowl. Now, what does he do? Does he take the measurements of some water, a small grotto, and a goldfish?
2: No. First of all, he has a pot of molten glass.
0: Yes.
2: Then he takes a long tube, inserts it into the pot, and collects a lump at the end.
0: Now it looks like Jack Benny. Mr. Benny also has a lump at one end. Well, now what happens?
2: The blower blows through the tube, and the mass at the end swells out into a globe.
0: But how does he shape the globe into a fishbowl? He doesn't just close his eyes and keep puffing in round gusts, hoping for the best, does he?
2: No. He keeps turning and swinging the tube to shape the globe.
0: And it always comes out a fishbowl, Mr. Schumann?
2: Unless he's blowing a vase, yes.
0: Oh, of course, that would make a difference. You know, I read about some company that tried to open a glass works in a little town in Scotland, but they finally had to give it up. The only men they could get to blow the glass there were old bagpipe players. And everything the old Scottish bagpipe players blew came out shaped like Annie Laurie. But it's hard to realize that when glass is melted, it becomes flexible. What does the molten liquid look like, Mr. Schumann?
2: It isn't a liquid, Fred.
0: No?
2: The glass is colorless and has the consistency of tar or very thick molasses.
0: Oh, and how hot is it?
2: The temperature varies. Different kinds of glass have different melting points. They range from 700 to 1200 degrees Fahrenheit.
0: Say, that's 2 degrees hotter than Tommy Dorsey's brass section. Now, what would happen if a glass blower forgot himself and inhaled?
2: There wouldn't be much left of him internally, Fred.
0: No, I guess he'd have his gastronomic troubles, wouldn't he? But tell me, Mr. Schumann, how does your work differ from that of the ordinary or the fishbowl artisan?
2: Well, for one thing, I have to be more precise. If an engineer gives me a sketch of a television tube...
0: You have to execute it to the exact dimensions or his experiment will be ruined, huh?
2: Exactly.
0: With the precision and labor involved, your finished products must be quite expensive.
2: Yes. Some of them sell as high as $400.
0: I blew a week in vaudeville one time that cost me $200. But, of course, that's chicken feed and your game, Mr. Schumann. Tell me, do you do all of your delicate glass bending with your breath?
2: No. Some of it is done by hand. I heat the glass over the flame and twist it into shape required.
0: You pick up glass that's heated up to 1,200 degrees Fahrenheit?
2: Yes. Glass is a poor conductor of heat, Fred. The end in the flame can be white hot, and the end I'm holding stone cold.
0: Like an Eskimo getting a hot foot, huh? He's burning at one end and frostbitten at the other. But wait a minute. I'll see if there's anybody in here, Mr. Schumann. I have my... I just wanted to make sure I didn't hear anything. I thought maybe you and I were alone. But I digress, Mr. Schumann. Tell me, are there many glass blowers working today?
2: Quite a few.
0: But hasn't the increased use of machinery deprived many of their jobs?
2: Yes, but certain kinds of glassware can only be made by hand, such as thermometers, hydrometers, and other delicate instruments.
0: Well, tell me, do you ever do any freelance glasswork in your spare time? Do you ever go home after a hard day at the pipe and sigh out an inkwell or a few glass eyes just for the fun of it?
2: Well, at Christmas time, I did make a few presents for some friends.
0: Well, your talent certainly comes in handy. All I'm ever able to blow for a friend is a hot cup of coffee if he's got the coffee. But before you return to your cathode haven, Mr. Schumann, just one more question.
2: What is it, Fred?
0: How soon do you think television will actually be on the market?
2: I can't say when it will be in general use, but next May we are putting television sets on sale in four large cities.
0: Well, I'm not really worried. By the time you fellas actually get television going, I'll probably be getting the comedian's old age security. 30 jokes a month from Washington. Well, thank you a lot for this little peek into your interesting and transparent profession.
2: Thank you, Fred.
0: And I shan't detain you any longer, Mr. Schumann. I know how it is in your business. When you've got to blow, you've got to blow.
2: Good night.
0: Good night, and thank you again, Mr. Carl Schumann. Thank you. And now the town hall singers, ladies and gentlemen, under the ever so dulcet direction of Lynn Murray, the girls and boys sing, Ezekiel saw the wheel, so the Pharaoh game was off.

0: Throw Peter a comb, will you, Harry?
1: Yes.
0: Peter Van Steeden and his Ipana musical kiddies have just played the toy trumpet. Imagine guys that big playing with trumpets. And now, ladies and gentlemen, I know you didn't expect to meet.
1: Is it anyone I know, Fred?
0: Oh, I hardly think so, Harry. Our guest tonight is bent on putting you and me out of business.
1: You're not interviewing the sponsor, Fred.
0: No. Not quite yet, Harry. This gentleman... Unless he's here.

0: Thank you. And now, did you hear, Harry? Did you hear that wheel lover applaud in the middle of the song? Couldn't just wait. And now, ladies and gentlemen, may I take this opportunity? Order, please. Now, we'll have none of that in here. Not in here. And now, ladies and gentlemen, may I take this opportunity to say, with the greatest passion and conviction...
1: Please, will somebody close that door?
0: Never in the course of my career have I been more deeply moved to say...
1: Will somebody close that door?
0: Say, what goes on here? Hey, you over by the exit there. Now, what is your trouble?
2: Some guy left that door open. Knowing from experience that I wouldn't miss nothing, I sort of dozed off when the program started. And the next thing I know, I'm sitting here in a draft that's like to blow your hat off. And I wakes up with another one.
0: Another what? Another hat?
2: No, another cold.
0: Oh, another cold.
2: And brother, when I get a cold, I keep it. Sometimes for weeks.
0: Well, my friend, it's a good thing you spoke up. Unless, of course, you'd like to keep that cold for a souvenir. Because we have just the right man here who can tell you what to do at the very first sign of a cold. Will you, Harry?
3: Yes, gladly, Fred. At the very first sign of a cold, get after it immediately with the double help of Sal Hepatica. And ladies and gentlemen, I sincerely hope every one of you with the slightest indication of a cold will listen carefully to these few words. So many physicians agree that an intelligent way to get after a cold is to do two fundamental things at its very beginning. Remove accumulated wastes and help nature counteract the excess acidity that so often accompanies a cold. And Sal Hepatica is especially made to do both of these things. And do them promptly.
4: As a laxative, Sal Hepatica is quick yet gentle. And speed is mighty important in getting after a cold. At the same time, Sal Hepatica also helps nature counteract excess acidity.
3: So rely on the famous double help of Sal Hepatica. Get an economical bottle at any drugstore tomorrow. Then, whenever anyone in your family starts sniffling or sneezing, show them this modern, pleasant way to get after a cold. With sparkling Sal Hepatica.

0: now, while your local announcer takes his seat, ladies and gentlemen, and prepares to rise again on the hour, we return you to the Old Town Hall. Now, on Thursday night, the daughters of the sons of the men whose fathers knew Major Bowes will meet here at the town hall. On Tuesday next...
1: Hello, Mr. Allen.
0: Well, Portland. Say, I must say you look like $1 million tonight, Portland.
1: Have you ever seen $1 million?
0: No. That's the idea. You look like something I've never seen before.
1: Oh, I'd hate to look like what Jack Benny said you looked like.
0: Oh, old Fibber McBenny, huh? Is he in again?
1: Didn't you hear Jack Sunday night?
0: No, I had a headache. Something I ate, they beat Benny to it. I don't need bait in the sentence to catch Benny, too. I have.
1: I thought you were going to quit insulting Jack.
0: What else can I do? He refuses to fight. Is that guy all wet? When Benny lays down, you can't tell him from the Gulf Stream. Benny with that cat hair toupee.
1: Oh, how do you know it's cat hair?
0: How do I know? Every time a dog passes Benny, his hat jumps off and his hair comes a pompadour. Why, excuse me. My rubber heels are started in again. Radio for you. A heel is always sure of a head. You know, I just read in the Hollywood Reporter, Portland, that Benny's wearing tights in his next picture.
1: Gosh, I bet Jack will be swell in tights.
0: In tights. He'll look like the Bone Ranger. Hi-ho, Sliver. I'd rather see Mr. Moto in long underwear.
1: Well, Jack said he expects to get an Academy Award this year.
0: Academy Award. He'll probably get the Pulitzer Prize. And the committee can leave off the Litzer.
2: Hello, folks.
1: Gosh. You've got a wonderful color tonight, Harry.
0: Yes, look at our Harry. Why, one cheek looks like a stand-in for an apple, Harry. Have you been sleeping with your window open for a change?
2: Oh, no. Yeah, no, I've been roughing it all week long down there at the National Sportsman Show.
1: Well, what is that?
0: The National Sportsman Show is Abercrombie and Fitch's come to life. Once a year, old Mother Nature pulls herself together, gets herself a press agent, and plays a week stand here in New York.
1: What's down there, Harry?
2: Oh, everything. It's wonderful this year. Portable trout, streams, trained wolves, beavers damming everything.
1: Don't they like it there?
0: Quiet, Gracie. Quiet, Gracie. You see this program, you see them all. You don't have... Did you buy anything at the sportsman show, Harry?
2: Sure. Did, I got some decoy ducks, a bear trap. A skunk call?
1: A skunk?
0: Why, surely you've heard of a skunk. The possum with a motive. The potent pussy, as we say in Boston.
1: Oh.
0: The... Oh, you called in a writer. Now, that wasn't in there. Well, what does a skunk call sound like, Harry?
2: Well, I've got it right here, Fred. It's just a little whistle thing.
0: Oh,
2: look,
0: boy.
2: See?
0: Looks like a kazoo, doesn't it?
1: Oh, blow it, Harry.
0: Go ahead.
2: Blow it?
0: Sure, go ahead.
2: All right, I'll blow it.
3: Hi, Mob. What do you hear from the folks?
0: That's all I wanted to know. Harry blows a polecat call, and who shows up?
3: Oh, yeah? He who laughs last, Alan. Don't forget.
1: He who laughs last. What, Peter?
3: I'm not telling all I know.
2: Oh,
0: I might as well. What's another minute among friends?
3: Oh,
2: Oh, stop quibbling here. Have you been down to the sportsman's show yet, Pete?
3: Yes, I was there last night, Harry. I hired a guide.
0: Yeah?
3: Last year I got lost and came out in Macy's basement.
0: And still you're no bargain. Basement, there wasn't a bargain.
1: How is the sportsman show, Peter?
3: Boy, what a plug for the great outdoors.
2: Yes. Did you see the trained wolves, Pete?
3: Did I? One wolf recognized me from Jackson Heights last winter.
0: Oh, yes, they'll do it every time. A timber wolf never forgets a blockhead.
3: If that's wit, Ellen, I'm Gunga Din.
0: Yeah? Oh, go tell your hair to lie down. There's nothing under your scalp to be afraid of. I'll tell it. Go ahead, get down. There's nothing in
1: there. Oh, stop it, fella.
0: If it answered me back, I'd have dropped dead. Oh, what ad-libbing is going on? So it's not, none of that's in here. They're making it up as they go along.
1: About the show, Pete.
3: Well, I saw some of those huskies. I always thought huskies were cornflakes.
2: Well, what are they, Pete?
3: They're dogs, Harry.
2: Dogs?
3: You could have knocked me over.
0: Now, there's an idea.
4: Come in here and say that, I dare you.
5: I'll come in and say it.
4: How would you like a punch in the nose?
5: I'd like it.
4: Okay, here. Oh, how was it?
5: I liked it.
4: Okay, let's go.
0: What was that? People using this studio for a covered alley or something?
1: Oh, another fight in here shouldn't make any difference.
0: Oh, no.
2: Yes, Fred, they probably heard you yelling at Pete and thought it was open house.
0: Well, why shouldn't I yell at him? Coming in here with those stale jokes every week?
3: You write them. Don't blame me. I give a joke something.
0: You give it rigor mortis. Boy, Sploogey from No Fair. I'll attend you. You want the cue louder? The sound man can't hear it. I'll attend to you in a minute, Van Steeden. How about the cue now? Could we have it? Thank you very much. Very much. Come in.
6: Come in, Happy.
7: I'm in, Mr. Fox.
6: All the way in, Happy.
7: Okay, Mr. Fox.
0: Now, look, fellas, this isn't an audience participation program.
6: You're Alan, ain't you?
0: Yes.
6: This is Alan, Happy.
7: Oh, hot tricks, Mr. Alan.
0: Oh, now, wait a minute. There was a radio or a shambles going on here under the guise of a radio program a short time ago.
6: Well, radio's my business, eh, Happy?
7: You're telling him. I know it.
0: Well, who are you, either one of you?
6: You're in a huddle with Tripod Bite, president of the Better Radio Program Builders, Inc.
0: But what's that got to do...
6: Alan, your popularity is slipping.
0: Yeah?
6: I can fix this program so you'll be right up there where H.B. Kaltenbaum.
7: Yeah. Mr. Bite can do it, Mr. Allen.
0: Well, who says my popularity's slipping?
6: Who won the last poll?
7: Jack Benny.
0: Who asked you?
7: He did.
0: Oh.
6: Now, Alan, I can
0: Too
6: fix
0: fast.
6: Your radio
0: They're
6: program. I can fix your radio program the same way I fix the picture business.
0: How?
6: Dishes.
0: Can't you... You can't give dishes away over the air.
6: Why not? You see this old radio? It's my own invention. I'm calling it the Alan Radio Set. I'll put it here.
0: Well, now what happens?
6: Give me the finish of your program, Alan, and watch this radio.
0: All right. Okay, town hall tonight. We'll be back again next Wednesday. Good night.
6: Watch the Alan Radio. You get it? The minute your program is finished, millions of your listeners all over the country get a complete set of dishes. Why, you'll be bigger than Ma Perkins.
0: Not that. Not that. No, no. I'm not going to turn out to be a prologue to a crockery jackpot.
6: Okay, so I'm falling back on my pitcher technique.
7: That's me, eh, Mr. Bite?
6: Right, Happy.
0: Where do I come in?
6: What did I do when dishes quit bringing people into movie theaters?
0: What?
6: I put in double features.
0: You're the one.
6: Alan, you're looking at the inventor of B Pictures.
0: Well, you ought to get a bigger collar and pull in your hair.
6: Some double feature with beef pictures jammed in movie joints, and a double feature will make your radio program, Alan.
0: I should put a bee picture in there.
6: No, no, no. You put in happy.
8: Yeah.
0: What's happy?
8: I'm a bee comedian, Alan.
0: Oh. They finally showed up. One admitted it, huh? You were a bee comedian, and you come on the program with me?
6: Right. Yeah. You're the A comedian, Alan. You step up to the mic, the before, and Happy steps right up with a wheeze. You're a double feature.
0: I'm going places.
6: You're the greatest novelty in radio. You're right up there again with Singing Sam.
0: Well, how does this... how does this jolly nightmare work out?
6: I'll show you. First, you tell a joke, Alan.
0: Yes, then what?
6: Flap.
0: What's that flap?
6: Oh, that's the egg dropping.
0: Oh.
6: Then Happy steps up to the mic. Bang, a fast gag, Happy.
7: Okay. I call a cop fighting man because he's the bull on our block.
6: You get it, Alan?
0: I get it.
6: What do you say?
0: Just one word, boys.
6: Yeah?
0: No.
7: Oh.
0: Portland.
1: Peter.
0: Now the Merry Max again, ladies and gentlemen. Their song, Hawaiian War Chant.

0: And now, ladies and gentlemen, if you'll give the boys in the orchestra a few seconds to quietly lay down their violins, trombones, and... thank you. And if you fellows will try to be just as quiet as you can...
1: Quiet!
0: Now, we'll all be able to hear every word of the man who is now standing beside me, because every word is important to your well-being. If you please, Harry.
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0: How the Mighty Alan Art plays, ladies and gentlemen. Tonight they present a gruesome tidbit called Murder at the Opera, or It's a Nil Wind That Blows Through Trovatore. Over to you, Peter.
4: Me, Jeffrey, confound that valet. Me, Jeffrey, come in here to my dressing room.
5: You called, Mr. Dibbitt?
4: Yes, an operatic crisis confronts us, Jeffrey.
5: Crisis, sir?
4: Here it is, 10 minutes to curtain time, and I, the mighty Torrance Dibbitt, have a frog in my throat.
5: A blooming toad hopping about your Haddam's apple, I say.
4: My performance will be ruined. Figaro. My spray, Jeffrey.
5: Right, sir.
4: Here you are. Figaro. Much better.
5: Is that better, sir?
4: Bravissimo, Jeffrey. I must be in rare voice tonight. The opera is sold out to the Wall Street Men's Club. Brokers are music lovers, Jeffrey.
5: Is that why you're singing Carmen?
4: Exactly. It will please the brokers who deal in preferred and common stocks. Remind me to regale Flagstead with that later.
5: Yes.
4: Me. Come in.
6: Hello.
4: Ah, Suskind, my bass fiddler.
6: Yeah, Herr Dibbitt.
4: What brings you here, Sus?
6: Please, Herr Dibbitt, it is that cadenza in the second act.
4: Ah, yes. Where I sing the duet with your bass fiddle.
6: Yeah. You are singing. And Suskind is making the fiddle. Boom, boom, boom.
4: Yes, again. Yes,
6: well,
4: I know.
6: Today, Herr Dibbitt, is my birthday.
4: Yes?
6: My wife is listening on the radio, so Suskind would like to enlarge in a little the bass part.
4: One doesn't tinker with Carmen, Suskind.
6: Bitte, Herr Dibbitt, one extra note. So, boom, boom, boom, boom, boom.
4: No, Suskind.
6: About one little bum. Who will notice it? It is Suskind's birthday.
4: One bum too many can ruin this opera.
6: One bum too many already ruins the opera. I'm quoting Suskind. Now, wiedersehen.
4: Why, that detestable malformed doghouse spanker?
5: It's 5 minutes to curtain time, sir.
4: Dad, I'm playing Escamillo, the Toreador. Me.
6: Moo.
5: You better start putting on your Toreador costumes.
4: Yes, 5 minutes to curtain time. Help me on with these red silk breeches, Jeffrey.
5: Righto, sir. Upsy daisy, Paunchy.
4: Oh, thank you, Jeffrey. How do they look?
5: Your midriff overflows a bit, sir. The tights appear a bit over-snug.
4: Nonsense, Jeffrey. Dibbitt still moves with the fluid grace of a startled gazelle. Oh, Carmen, mi amore, I bow to you. Jeffrey. What was that?
5: The right and left sides of your tights have... Sir.
4: Gad, a never calamity. Tonight, Escamillo confronts the bull wearing the cape around his waist.
1: This must be the call boy.
4: I'd better hurry, my doublet.
7: Which one of you hams is Tar Stibbert?
4: I am Dibbit. Me.
7: It's a hire, Red Pants. Listen, I'm Phineas Carson, president of the Wall Street Men's Club.
4: Oh, you're the chap who bought out the opera for the brokers tonight?
7: Yeah, I'm nuts about a musical show. Oh, boy, that girl, that music. Oh, that tiger. Oh, that tiger. That's your hit song, huh?
4: Why, that primitive trash.
7: Yeah.
4: Tonight, Dibbit is singing Carmen, Bizet's immortal masterpiece.
7: So the Carmen. Oh, yeah, yeah. She'll be Carmen round and round.
4: Here. This is not a hillbilly revival.
7: Oh, ain't this hell's a papa?
4: This is the Metropolitan. Listen, me.
7: Oh, that chicken's killing a mustard. Give me the works. I don't like opera.
4: You will tonight, Mr. Carson. Dibbit is singing the Toreador song.
7: Well, is it in English?
4: No.
7: Well, how I know what's going on?
4: If you do not understand the opera Carmen, you can get a libretto, a translation in the lobby.
7: Okay, but I never need a libretto at Minsky's.
4: What are Minsky's, Jeffrey?
5: Minsky's is simply the opera gone native, sir.
8: Horace, why aren't you on the stage?
4: Ah, Batty Kasatsky, my beloved impresario.
8: Yes. We'll save your eulogies, Horace. The overture is on now.
4: And Dibbit is ready. Jeffrey, my cape, my rapier.
7: What has he?
8: Now, Torrance, listen. You must sing your best for our Wall Street audience now, won't you, Torrance?
4: My singing will thrill those brokers like a Republican landslide.
8: Yes.
4: Lean on to the stage. Where is my Carmen, Madam Thumpet?
9: Yes, I have written, Torrance.
4: Good, Thumpet.
8: Now, Torrance, the overture's almost over. Now, you'll remember the change in the score, won't you, Torrance?
4: I know, Batty. I'm opening with Toreador.
8: Yes.
9: And for heaven's sake, Torrance, be more careful in your embracing scene tonight.
4: Yes, La Thumpet. Was my amour too virile last performance?
9: It was vile. You squeezed all the air out of my muscles.
4: So sorry.
8: Everybody on stage. Everybody
4: fire
8: on stage now.
4: Quiet.

0: Bad Mouse Thumfit has swooned. Bring down the curtain.
1: Good heavens, Torrance, what happened to La Thumfit?
0: I don't know, Batty. I'll feel her pulse.
1: Well?
0: La Thumfit is dead.
1: Dead? This is terrible. I paid her in advance for tonight's performance.
0: The shock might have done it, Batty, but the show must go on.
1: Yes, yes, yes, of course. Where is La Thumfit's understudy? The number two common.
2: Here
1: is...
2: I am.
0: Ah, Madame Shrillo, you must carry on.
2: Me.
0: Oh, certainly, certainly. You are ready, La Shrillo.
2: Si.
0: Curtain. Thank you. Thank you, ladies and gentlemen of Wall Street. It grieves me to have to tell you that Madame Thumfit is dead. However, I am still alive and will continue to sing. Oh. Out of respect to the memory of the late Madame Thumfit, I shall sing Toreador a half tone lower.
3: Get on with the show, eh?
0: Who is that? I can't see with these footlights.
3: It's me, Carson, the stockbroker. I'm here in the front row. Bring her the girl. Hey, where's Sally?
0: Quiet, Mr. Carson. This is the opera, you know, professional curtsy.
3: Well, okay, let's go.
0: Music, maestro, please.

0: Toro, Linguini, Inodoro, Sombrero, Biando. Good heavens, Shrillo has fainted. Bring down the curtain.
1: Oh, good grief, what's going on here, Torres?
0: Wait, I shall feel her pulse, Batty. Oh, gad.
1: Shrillo dead, too?
0: Yes, she was La Fumfit's understudy. She has overdone it.
1: Well, there is foul play here. I'm stopping this opera.
0: Nonsense. It's merely a coincidence. The show must go on, Batty. Who is the understudy's understudy?
1: Madame Plateau, the French prima donna.
0: Plateau, yes.
2: Oui, this is my big chance. I will kill them.
0: Yes. Or vice versa, madam. Lago grandissimi, puerto prestissimi, Toscanini. Toriadoro, chicanza, itabaroro.
2: Oh, catch me! Help me!
0: Plateau has fainted. The curtain, Batty.
1: Oh. Now see here, Torrance. This is the last straw. I say this is murder, and I've brought this policeman to investigate.
3: Yes, yes. What's going on here? What's the trouble?
1: This opera has started three times, officer.
0: And every time the curtain goes up, put that, leave that there, officer. Every time the curtain goes up, officer, every time this curtain goes up and I start to sing, my Carmen drops dead.
1: Three prima donnas in a row, officer. I suspect foul play.
3: I'll examine the body.
1: Yes, yes, yes, yes, do that.
3: Thunder and banshees.
1: What, officer?
3: Look at all three forests.
0: Bullet holes.
3: Right.
1: But we didn't hear any shots.
3: There must have been a silencer on the gun. Them bullets came from the audience.
0: That is ridiculous. The house is sold out tonight to Wall Street brokers.
1: Wait, wait. One of them might have been trying to commit suicide. He's probably missing himself.
0: What are we going to do?
3: You're going to start singing again, Dibbitt, and I'm going to catch the murderer.
0: But all my prima donnas are dead. Who will play Carmen?
3: I will.
1: Oh, my aunt.
3: Give me that shawl. Ring up the curtain, Batty.
1: All right, all right. I'll pull up the curtain and hide.
3: Now, you keep singing, Dibbitt, till I spot the guy with that gun.
0: Very good, officer. Curtain. De presto, il formo Vasolino.
3: Yes, so what?
0: Gemza la Merto.
3: Hey, can the Mussolini small talk, Dibbitt? Give us the song.
0: Toriadoro, Toriadoro.
3: Wait a minute, wait a minute. Stop the music, Professor.
0: You've got a clue.
3: And how? Ushers, grab that little guy in the front row. Bring him up them steps.
4: Hey, quit following me. Let me go. I ain't done nothing.
0: Yes, officer. This is Mr. Carson.
3: Oh.
0: The broker who arranged this opera party tonight.
3: This mass murder, you mean?
4: Why, you can't arrest me, copper. I'm an innocent man.
3: Oh, yeah? What are you doing with that gat in your hand, Stu? Playing Hopalong Cassidy?
0: Is that a gun in your hand, Mr. Carson?
4: Well, I took it. Where?
0: Right
4: there. Oh, yeah.
3: Let me see that rod, Lush. Just as I thought. Three cartridges is missing.
4: Hey, I've been robbed.
3: Quit stalling, Tom. You fired them shots.
4: Well, yeah, okay.
3: I thought so.
4: Well, I was trying to kill Dibbitt, but I'm cockeyed. I kept shooting the people next to him.
0: But why kill me and plunge the music-loving masses into deep mourning?
4: It was an anti-Wall Street propaganda that she was giving up.
0: Anti-Wall Street? Why, you're crazy. I was merely singing the Toriador song. Toriador.
4: Toriador. Don't kid me, Gibbon. I got the translation of that right here. It's anti-Wall Street propaganda. Listen to this. I'll get that bull. I'm out to get that bull.
0: Well, why the rumpus?
4: Well, I've been a bull in Wall Street all of my life. And us bulls has got to stick together. Why, we got enough trouble with you know who without the other.
0: But I don't sing to Carmen about Wall Street bulls. I kill a real messed up.
4: Well, nobody can kill any kind of a bull in front of Phineas Carson and get away with it.
0: You may change your slogan when this uniform bull here takes you to the electric chair.
3: Yeah, Dibbitt is right, Stu. Yeah. He'll turn on that current. 80 volts.
4: 80.
3: 90. 100. 110. When it reaches 120, you're gone.
4: In at 80 and out at 120. Yoo-hoo! I'll die happy.
3: Happy?
4: Yeah. As a Wall Street bull, I'll be getting out at the high.
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0: present Arthur Lowe, John LeMessurier, and Clive Dunn in Dad's Army. If the Cap Fits, featuring John Lorre, Arnold Ridley, and Ian Lavender, with this week's guests, Edward Sinclair and Fraser Carr. Here is the news, and this is John Snagg reading it. The date is January 1941, and the bomber and fighter squadrons of the RAF continue to sweep across the skies of France and Germany in an endless effort to break the Nazi stranglehold. Meanwhile, in the side office of the Church Hall at Walmington-on-Sea, Captain Mannering, armed with the latest technical aids, prepares to give a lecture.
1: Now, listen, Wilson. I want you to read the descriptions out in a loud, clear voice. Do you understand?
2: Yes, sir. A loud, clear voice.
1: Yes, I don't want any mumbling.
2: Do I ever mumble, sir?
1: Are you ready yet, Jones?
3: Not quite, sir. Shan't be a tick. I'm very excited. We never had a lecture like this before, sir. That's what I like about you, Captain Mannering. You're always trying out new modern scientific methods.
1: Well, I try to keep abreast of the times, Jones.
3: Well, there's no doubt about it, sir. The magic lantern is a wonderful invention.
2: Yes, it's only been going 100 years.
1: I don't want any of that sort of talk, Wilson.
4: Yeah, you're getting the slides out of order.
3: Mr. Objector, I do not like the verger creeping round me when I'm trying to sort out my slides.
1: Verger, you must stop creeping round Jones when he's trying to get his slides sorted.
4: I beg your pardon, Mr. Mannering. I am not creeping.
3: Yes, you are. You're the biggest creeper I've ever met. You're a troublemaker and a creeper.
4: You're the troublemaker? I'm just here on the instructions of the vicar to keep an eye on his apparatus and to see that you, and to see that you don't abuse it when you use it.
3: I won't abuse it when I use it.
4: And I'm going to see that you don't abuse it when you use it.
1: Be quiet, both of you. Wilson, are the blackouts up in the hall and the screen set up?
2: Oh, yes, sir.
5: Why are we waiting?
1: What on earth's going on out there?
2: It sounds like Fraser's voice.
1: Who is it? Yes, I thought so. Fraser! Fraser! That'll be enough of that. We'll be out when we're ready and not before.
3: It is Slide. It's in one of ours. It's a lot of Zulus dancing.
4: Get that in. That belongs to the vicar. It's his lecture, Light into Darkest Africa.
1: What are you sniggering at, Wilson?
2: I just think it's a light into darkest Africa with the blackouts up.
1: Yeah. Very amusing. Well, we're going, shall we? Bring the slides, Jones. Right, settle down, everybody. Now, subject of my lecture is Know Your Enemy. Light the candle, Wilson.
2: Sir.
1: Put the lights out, Pike.
6: Yes, sir.
1: Now, if you watch the screen, we shall show you pictures of Germans in uniform. And Sergeant Wilson will read out the notes on each one. Right. You ready for the first slide, Jones?
3: Yes, sir. All ready.
1: Ready to read out the notes, Wilson?
2: Almost,
1: What do you mean, almost?
2: Well, my monocle just needs a little slight polish, sir. Excuse me. Very nice, sir.
1: Thank you, Wilson. First slide, please, Jones.
3: Permission to speak, sir. Where's your clicker?
1: What are you talking about?
3: Your clicker, sir. That little metal frog that you click when you want me to change the slide.
1: I haven't got one.
3: Verger, go and get the vicar's clicker.
4: You're not having the vicar's clicker.
3: In that case, Mr. Manley, would you mind saying click each time?
1: No, that'll do, Jones. Just put the first slide in.
3: Right, here we go, sir. Click.
1: Read on, Wilson.
2: Aye, sir. German private, infantry rifleman, front, field grey uniform, national colours on right side of steel helmet.
1: Now, here are some interesting points. You'll notice the eyes. Mean. Shifty. Set too close together. Typical Nazi. Next slide, Jim.
3: Click.
2: Private, infantry rifleman, rear. German eagle on left side of steel helmet.
1: Now, here's another very good point. You'll notice the nasty, fat, red bull neck. Bulging over the collar. Typical feature, this. Watch out for it. Next slide.
3: Click.
2: Panzer grenadier, light machine gunner.
1: I'd like to draw your attention to the ears. No lobes. This is well-known criminal trait.
6: Excuse me, Mr. Mannering. Aren't there any nice-looking Germans?
1: That will do, Pike. Next slide, Jones.
2: Click. Cavalry, private, first class.
6: They wear very smart uniforms, don't they, Mr. Mannering?
1: I don't want any of that sort of talk, Pike. Not smart at all. That's rubbish. False pieces in a few weeks. All for show and not for blow. Not like our uniforms. Plain, strong, sturdy, dependable. Last forever. Made by British craftsmen.
7: Why is my jacket all frayed then?
1: That'll do, Fraser. Carry on, Wilson.
2: Aye, sir. Cavalrymen serving in reconnaissance units of infantry divisions belong to the...
7: Hey, would you mind asking the sergeant to speak up? I can't hear a word he's saying.
8: He's mumbling, he's mumbling.
1: Can't any of you hear?
8: Oh, no.
1: Wilson. How can I possibly hold their attention if you speak in that boring way? You've got a very monotonous voice, you know. Try and make it go up and down.
2: Cavalrymen serving in reconnaissance units of infantry divisions belong to the infantry arm. Infantry of an armored division, not as designated...
1: All right.
2: Was that going up and down enough, sir?
1: Now, it's quite on the cards that the first Germans we shall meet will be parachutists. And I want to show you several of these. Can we have the first parachutist, please, Jones?
3: Click!
4: Yeah. It's upside down. You've done it. I knew you put one in upside down.
3: It's not upside down.
1: Of course it's upside down. It is upside down, isn't it, Wilson?
2: Oh, yes. Definitely upside down, sir. Yes.
7: Jones could be right, Captain Mannering. Perhaps his parachute didn't open and he's landed on his head.
1: Don't be absurd, Fraser. Put it in the other way, Joe.
3: Oh, right, sir. There we are. Click.
1: Oh, stop saying click.
3: Yes, sir. Sorry, sir.
1: Right, Wilson. Read on.
2: Aye, sir. Parachutist, second lieutenant. Parachutists may be expected to appear in overalls of colour... suited to terrain and weather conditions.
6: Mr. Mannering, why has he got such tiny little legs?
7: Oh, right. He hasn't got tiny little legs. It's his uniform. It's low in the crotch.
1: Well, now you come to mention it, there's definitely something odd.
7: Stop him.
1: I beg your pardon?
7: Stuff in for protection. Pardon, sir, in case he lands on iron railings.
3: That's right, Jock, that's quite right. Don't forget, Mr. Mannering. They don't like it up him, you know, so they...
1: All right. I can do, Jones. Yes, you may have a point there, Fraser.
7: All the iron railings have been taken for scrap.
1: Ah, but the Germans don't know that, Doctor.
6: Where's his gun then, sir?
7: Maybe he left it on the plane when he jumped.
1: Don't let him do it, Fraser. Next slide.
2: German Navy, Admiral of the Line, the number of rings...
1: Just a minute, Wilson.
2: Yes.
1: Jones. Can we have the slide, please?
3: Yes, sir. Sorry, sir. I've got in a bit of a muddle here, you see, sir.
4: Here, don't you mishandle the vicar's equipment.
3: Oh. Stop interfering, Mr. Yateman.
1: Hurry up and sort it out, Jones.
3: Yeah, right, sir. It's all right. All right, sir, now. Got it now.
1: Right, read it out again, please, Wilson.
2: All right, sir. German Navy, Admiral of the Line.
3: Click.
6: It's an African lady with no clothes on.
3: I'm sorry, sir. I think I made a boob.
7: Don't look, Fred. You're too young. Oh, sick. If we had admirals like that, I think I'd be enlisted. Well, you look at those thighs. Yes,
1: Girls, switch off the lantern.
3: Yes, sir, yes, sir.
1: I think that's enough for today.
3: Well, I'm sorry about that, sir. I just got a bit mixed up there, sir.
4: I knew you would.
3: Well, I wouldn't if you hadn't been creeping round me all the time.
4: I wasn't creeping.
1: Be quiet, you two. Be quiet. Pike, switch the lights on. Fraser, Godfrey, see to the blackout.
9: Right, sir.
1: Wilson, come in the office, will you?
2: All right, sir.
10: Right.
11: Close the door.
2: All right, sir.
1: Now, look here.
2: Yes?
1: I didn't say anything to you out there just now because I didn't want to show you up in front of the men.
2: I don't know what you're talking about, sir.
1: I'm referring to that absurd eyeglass you're wearing. It's ridiculous. You look like an advertisement for Sharp's Toffee.
2: I wear this monocle because I have a weak right eye.
1: Weak right eye, my foot. Why can't you wear glasses like everybody else? Anyway, sergeants aren't allowed to wear monocles. They're for officers only.
2: Show me where it says in King's regulations that sergeants aren't allowed to wear monocles.
1: I don't have to show you. I mean, who ever heard of a sergeant wearing a monocle?
2: Yeah, but if it comes to that, who ever heard of an officer wearing arch support?
1: Leave my feet out of this.
2: You don't go on about my eyes, I won't go on about your feet.
1: Now, look here. Don't let's get childish about this. Come in.
12: Come, Manly, sir.
1: Yes, what is it, Fraser?
12: I'll come straight to the point. During the time we've been together, you have wasted hours of our precious time, and tonight's lecture was the last straw.
1: But, now look here.
12: Let me finish. I have made a careful note of it all. On November 6, 1940, you wasted 3 hours giving us a lecture on why Germans don't play cricket. On January 28, 1941, you gave us a lecture telling us how Hitler, when he's in a rage, bites the carpet.
1: It's a well-known fact that he does.
12: Maybe, but you then proceeded to waste 2 hours working out a plan on how to send him a poisoned hearthrug. According to my notes, it comes to a total of 438 hours wasted on useless blather. That's how I feel, and I had to come out with it just to your face. No offence. No offence intended. That's all.
1: Oh, I've never heard anything like that in all my life. It's rank insubordination.
2: Yes, it was rather strong.
1: Strong? I'm sick and tired of Fraser's grumbling. He never stops. He's been a thorn in my side ever since this unit was formed. Every day he grumbles about something. Wait a minute. Grumbling. Grumbling. Where is it now?
2: I beg your pardon, sir.
1: Ah, I've got it. I've just remembered something I read in this Home Guard manual last week. Where is it? Yes, here we are. Man management. There is a sure cure for this form of unnecessary grousing, but a bad CO or NCO may be afraid to try it.

0: There is a sure cure for this form of unnecessary grousing, but a bad CO or NCO may be afraid to try it. It is simply the temporary exchange of rank. Let the grumbler have a free hand to run the section or platoon and learn for himself that it is not so easy. Well, I'm not afraid to try it. Come with me, Wilson.
1: Aye, sir.
0: All right, then, sir. All right, now, men. Pay attention. Settle down. Be quiet. I'd just like to say that of late I get the distinct impression, and I'm pretty sensitive to this sort of thing, that there is, among the ranks, a certain lack of confidence in my leadership.
2: Mr. Speak, sir. I wish to make a statement, sir. I look at it this way. An officer is an officer. Sergeant is a sergeant. Lance corporal is a lance corporal. And a private is a private.
0: Yeah. What's that got to do with it?
2: Well, nothing really, but I thought I ought to say it.
0: Well, thank you very much, Jim. Now, I feel that it isn't fair to blame the many for the errors of the few.
3: Hear, hear.
0: I'm very glad you made that interruption, Fraser, because it just underlines the point that I'm trying to make. You are the chief culprit.
3: Me?
0: Yes, you. When it comes to grumbling and grousing and discontent, you are always at the bottom of it.
3: But
0: I've only this one thing to say to you, Fraser, and this applies to any of you. If you think you can run this platoon any better than I can, you're damn welcome to try for a couple of days. You can move into my office and take over now. That's taking the wind out of his sails, Wilson. Now, has anybody anything to say to that?
3: I have.
0: What is it, Fraser?
3: Give us your peps. Now then, Wilson. Let's have another look at your stock book.
4: Well, there you are, Fraser.
3: Captain Fraser, if you don't mind. Let me see then. Just as I thought, there's a discrepancy. 8 yards of 4x2 missing and unaccounted for.
4: Yes, but...
3: You can't whittle your way out of it with me, man.
4: Yes, if you look at the overall figures...
3: Don't lean on my desk. Stand to attention when you're addressing an officer.
4: Sorry, but perhaps I gave the chaps a bit extra or something.
3: Precisely. Inefficiency and extravagance, or even maybe corruption. Well, that's it. You're busted.
4: I beg your pardon?
3: You heard me. You're busted. Get them off.
4: Get what off?
3: Those stripes. I want those stripes, Private Wilson. Oh, and on your way out, you can tell that old fool Jones to come in.
4: Now, look here. You can't
3: you
4: treat me in this way. Yes, but really...
3: Turn! Quick, march! Left, right, left, right, left, right. That settled his hash. And up!
2: You want to see me, Jock?
3: Captain Fraser to you. What do you think these are on my shoulder? Orange peps. No, I want to make it quite clear where you stand from the start. I think you are a woolly-minded old ditherer.
5: Woolly-minded old ditherer?
3: Well, at least your hearing is sound.
5: What do you think?
2: I'm resigning. I wouldn't soldier under you, not if the king himself asked me. I shall reduce myself down to the ranks with the immediate effect from now. I'm going.
3: I'm good riddance to
2: you. And you needn't come round my shop asking for sausages. The chance will be in the negative.
6: You all right, Mr. Jones?
2: I'm too full for words, Pikey.
7: Dear, I don't think Mr. Fraser's cut out to be an officer. Now, Captain Mannering, he's a gentleman. An officer should always be gentleman.
6: Well, I think he ought never to have let Captain Fraser take over, even if it is for only 48 hours.
3: All right, and here!
6: Oh, Johnny. Come in, sir.
2: Where's Mr. Mannering, Godfrey?
7: He's moved to that little dressing room at the side of the stage where the vicar stores his costumes.
0: Move that pantomime horse off the chair and sit down, Wilson.
4: Thank you, sir. Isn't it a bit cramped in here for you?
0: Well, I'll move some more of the vicar's dresses out later. Sit in for a couple of days. Now then, how's Fraser getting on?
4: Well, he really is going too far, sir.
0: Well, surely you can handle him.
4: Well, he busted me.
0: He what?
4: He busted me, reduced me to the ranks.
0: Ah. Now, that's a good sign. Give him enough rope, and he'll hang himself. What reason did he give for busting you?
4: Well, some trifling discrepancy in the stores account.

0: front. 8 yards of 4x2. I mean, I asked you.
1: Well, I've warned you many times. You're far too lackadaisical in these matters.
0: Anyway, he told me in the most offensive manner to get my stripes off, and I think you should do something about it.
1: Very well. I will.
0: Oh, thank you, sir. Thank you.
1: I'll lend you my scissors. Now, I'm sorry, Wilson. You'll just have to get on parade and soldier on as a private.
0: Yes, but he'll be rude to me, and I cannot stand people being rude to me. My heart pounds terribly, and I have to sit down.
1: You don't sit down when I'm rude, Joe.
0: Well, I don't take any notice of you.
2: Ah,
1: Joe.
2: I'm sorry, Mr. Mannering. I'll go through fire and brimstone and treacle for you. I cannot serve under a common man. I've resigned my non-commission.
1: Hey, Robinson. He's playing into our hands.
0: How do you make that out, sir?
1: He's turning the platoon against himself. Hmm? No one will serve under him, and then, of course, he's done for. Yes, Pike?
3: Uncle Arthur? Shall I tell Mum you'll be round for supper? Because Captain Fraser says I can go home now with the good news.
1: Good news? What good news?
3: Captain Fraser says I've got hidden qualities of drive, tenacity, and leadership. So he's made me a sergeant.
0: He's what?
1: He's out of his mind.
3: Oh, I nearly forgot. Captain Mannering?
1: Yeah?
3: He says, can he have your gloves and stick?
4: Come in!
5: Good afternoon. I'm General Mingus.
4: Oh, sir.
5: Are you the commander of this unit?
4: Aye, General, and I am.
5: Well, I have just taken over the area command.
4: Man, I'm glad they had the sense to put a Scotsman in charge.
5: And where are you from?
4: The Isle of Barra.
5: Ooh.
4: It's a wild and lonely place, you understand. The life is hard, and so are the men.
5: Aye, that's the sort we need these days. And how are the things with the unit, Captain?
4: Well, the farm, sir, it has been a terrible day. I've discovered that my sergeant has been on the fiddle, so I've busted him.
5: I see. Can you find a replacement?
4: Oh, yes, it's already done.
5: Well, obviously everything's under control here.
4: Aye, that it is.
5: Oh, by the way, Captain, do you play the pipes?
4: The pipes? Aye, that I do.
5: Hey, well, I'm planning a Highland get-together at HQ Officers' Mess. I'd be delighted if you'd pipe the haggis in for us.
4: It'd be a rare honour.
5: Good. I'll send an invitation for you and your unit. Meanwhile, carry on the good work.
4: Aye, I will not, sir, I will not.
5: Goodbye, then, Captain Mannering.
4: Goodbye! What in the mercy? Mannering? Mannering? Oh, dear, oh, dear, oh, dear.
1: Come in. Ah, Wilson.
0: Ah, well, it's nice to see you back in your office, sir.
1: Thank you.
0: Yes, well, the men are all waiting in rows.
1: In rows? This isn't an allotment, Wilson. Presume you mean in ranks. How are they?
0: Well, we're all rather relieved that things are back to normal and that you're in command again, sir.
1: Naturally. But I think Fraser's learned his lesson.
0: Well, I hope we all have, sir. After you, sir.
1: Thank you, Wilson.
6: Settle down, everybody.
1: Well, now that the things are back to normal, I'm sure that you'd like me to thank Fraser for making such a spirited attempt to run the platoon. I'm sure that he now realizes some of the problems involved, and no doubt is very relieved to be a squaddy again.
4: But Captain Mannering...
1: No talking in the ranks, Fraser.
3: I think Captain Fraser made a very good job of it.
2: Well, I don't.
7: I'd like to second that.
2: And I'd like to unsecond it.
1: Yes, well, now, it's all over, and I'm sure that we've all benefited from the experiment. Now, quite out of the blue, we've received an invitation from Major General Menzies.
4: Mangies.
1: Yeah, I beg your pardon?
4: It's pronounced Mangies.
1: Is it? Good. Well, General Mangies has invited us to take part in the ceremonial piping of the haggis at HQ Officers' Mess tomorrow night. And I think you'll agree that the General is showing us a great honour by selecting us for this ancient ritual.
4: Ah, well, it happened this way, sir. The General was very impressed
1: by my... I've told you before, Fraser, I will not have talking in the ranks.
4: Yes, sir.
1: Now, I want you all to be specially well turned out. Every eye will be upon us.
8: You ought to know...
1: For the last time, Fraser, stop talking.
4: Very well. But upon your own head be it.
9: Good evening, sir.
1: Good evening, Sergeant. Warmington RC escort party, reporting for duty.
9: Ah, good. Will you all come in, please?
1: Thank you.
10: Oh, it's a nice big place,
9: isn't it? Very nice. Oh, by the way, I'm Sergeant McKenzie, and I've been detailed to fill you in on the ceremony.
1: Thank you, Sergeant McKenzie.
9: When you're all ready, you'll go through those double doors into the dining hall.
1: I see.
9: Now, first of all, this is the haggis.
11: Oh, it looks like one of Sissy's suet puddings when it's gone wrong.
9: We shall need a bearer to carry the haggis.
12: I'd like to volunteer, sir, to bear that. I'd enjoy bearing that, sir, and I'd consider it an honour as well.
9: It should be a sergeant, sir, by rights.
1: Oh, very well. Will you be the bearer, Wilson?
13: Oh, yes, sir. I'd absolutely love to.
9: Then we need two men on the doors to the dining hall.
1: Godfrey? Right?
14: Yes, sir. Yes, sir.
9: The escort goes two abreast behind the haggis. Now, once you're inside the dining hall, it's twice round the table, and then you present the haggis to the president. Is that clear?
1: Yes, I think so.
9: Well, I'll go into the hall, and when they're ready, I'll give you three loud tappies with my pace stick on the floor. That's the signal for the party to advance for the haggis. Is that plain?
1: Quite plain, thank you, Sergeant.
9: Very good, sir. And here's the bagpipes.
1: Ah, good. Someone going to play us in?
9: Aye, you are.
1: Me?
9: Of course. That's why you're here, isn't it? Well, I'm going into the hall now. Now, don't forget... Wait for my tappies.
4: No, will he let me speak? It was me the general invited. Me, because of the way I was handling the platoon.
1: Indeed.
4: Now you're sunk, Captain Mannering. And there's only one thing you can do. Let me go in at the head of my platoon, playing the pipes, and let me take the credit I deserve. There go the knocks. They're sounding your doom. Nemesis has struck.
1: Private Fraser, get back in the ranks.
4: Eh? Man, oh man, you're a bigger fool than I thought.
1: Right, here goes. I'll just warm the pipes up.
15: Are you absolutely sure you're doing the right thing, sir?
1: Don't worry, Wilson. I spent my honeymoon at Inversnecky.
15: Oh.
1: It's a wild and lonely place, you understand. The nights were long, and there was nothing else to do.
16: Right, men. Follow me.
4: I never doubted you could do it, sir. Never for a moment.

0: That episode of Dad's Army, based on the original television series by Jimmy Perry and David Croft. You heard Arthur Lowe as Captain Mannering, John LeMessurier as Sergeant Wilson, Clive Dunn, Corporal Jones, John Lorry, Private Fraser, Arnold Ridley, Private Godfrey, Ian Lavender, Private Pike, Edward Sinclair, the Verger, and Fraser Carr as General Mayes and Sergeant McKenzie. If the Cap Fits was adapted for radio by Michael Knowles and Harold Snowd and produced by John Dias.
1: What has a hazelnut in every bite?
2: Sorry!
1: And thick milk chocolate for your delight?
2: Sorry!
1: Nougat and caramel golden light?
2: Sorry!
1: And don't forget the hazelnut in every bite! And again! What has a hazelnut in every bite?
2: Sorry!
1: Thick milk chocolate for your delight?
2: Sorry!
1: Nougat and caramel golden light? And don't forget the hazelnut in every bite!
2: Sorry!
1: A hazelnut in every bite!
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12: Yes, ladies and gentlemen, Charlotte Greenwood is brought to you this Sunday and every Sunday at this time by the makers of Hallmark greeting cards to remind you that every time you want to remember someone, you'll find a Hallmark card that says just what you want to say, the way you want to say it. 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

0: Now let's go to Lakeview and the Barton home, where Charlotte is bringing up the Barton children, and the Barton children are bringing up problems. Today, Charlotte meets a new one, and it all begins one Sunday morning as she sits down to breakfast with young Bobby Barton.
1: Here's the milk for your oatmeal, Robert. Well, looks as if you and I are eating all alone.
2: Jack said he'd be down in a minute. He's trying to make up his mind about a necktie.
1: Oh, I never saw a boy so fond of loud neckties as Jack. Come on now, eat your oatmeal, son.
2: Oh, oatmeal.
1: Seen anything of Barbara?
2: Yeah, her door was open. She was trying to fix her hair and read a book at the same time.
1: That's a good trick if you can do it. Fix your head on the outside while you fill it up on the inside. What was the book?
2: Something called Are You a Genius? Genius. What's a genius, Aunt Charlotte?
1: A genius is a person with a remarkable aptitude for doing things. But confidentially, I think it's a GI who gets out a KP. Come on now, no more talk now, and eat your oatmeal. Good for you.
2: Oh, that's the trouble with oatmeal. It just lays there and looks like it's good for you.
1: Yes, I know. If somebody could invent a breakfast food that's good for you but looks like it's bad for you, they'd make a million. Come on, son. Now, children who eat their oatmeal grow up to be big, strong men.
2: Men?
1: Uh-huh.
2: Did you always eat your oatmeal?
1: Yes, but I ate another brand.
2: I'll take toast.
1: No, you won't now. Now, let's pretend something. Let's imagine that oatmeal is an island in the Pacific.
2: You mean like the milk is the ocean around it, kind
1: of? Mm-hmm. There's a lot of white caps out there today, aren't there?
2: How about some toast?
1: No, not yet, now. Now, let's pretend now that you're the Army, the Navy, and the Marines. Now, you're going to take that island.
2: Me? The Army, the Navy, and the Marines?
1: Yes. Now, what's the first thing you do?
2: Well, I'd bet the Navy just blow the top off this old mountain here.
1: Right. Don't blow it off, though. Take it off with your spoon. Don't put it in the ocean.
2: Why not?
1: Oh, it would be a hazard to navigation. Put it in your mouth.
2: Okay. Now, watch this. The Marines are going to establish a beachhead.
1: Say, the Marines certainly took that situation in hand. Why, there isn't any beach left.
2: Now, watch the Army. They're going to bulldoze out a landing strip.
1: Oh, that's a wonderful landing strip. But how about that harbor up there in the northwest corner? It looks kind of small. You might want to anchor a battleship.
2: Don't worry. I'll have the Seabees dig it deeper. Just watch this.
1: That's a good boy. Fine.
2: Hey, Aunt Charlotte.
1: Something wrong?
2: I've eaten up my island.
1: All right, Robert, take your bowl out to the kitchen and bring in that other quart of ocean from the icebox.
3: Morning, Aunt Charlotte.
1: Oh, good morning, Jack. That's high. Sit down quick so I can't see all of it.
3: Why, do you think it's too loud?
1: Well, not any louder than a brass band playing Accentuate the Positive.
3: Say, Aunt Charlotte, tell me something, will you?
1: Yeah?
3: What do you think of a girl that would deliberately scheme and connive to get a fella to come to her house?
1: I think it's wonderful if he's the laundry man.
3: Oh, you know who I'm talking about. That Chester Van Orden that Barbara's invited here. For my money, he's strictly a square with a flair for hot air.
1: Why, Jack, is that nice? You've never even met him.
3: So what? I've still got to give up my room to him.
1: So that's the trouble. Well, he'd only be here a few days.
3: And all the time the state public speaking contest is on, what about me? I have to sleep on a cot in the basement for Chester Van Orden.
1: But, Jack, I'm sure he's a very nice young man.
3: Yeah, I know. He's state president of the Associated High Schools Declamatory Club. But I still don't see why Barbara had to write to him and ask...
1: Jack, she's the president of our high school. She's the president of our high school club, and they might have a lot in common.
3: Still leaves me curled up around the furnace.
1: But I think Barbara's being very hospitable.
3: You don't know her. There's more to her than meets the eye.
1: She'll do all right with just what meets the eye.
3: Yeah, I know, but just the same, she's...
4: Well, good morning, Aunt Charlotte. Sorry I'm late for breakfast.
3: Hey, what's that on top of your head?
4: It's my hair, naturally.
3: Well, you better stay inside. This is the season the birds are building nests.
4: Aunt Charlotte, make him stop.
1: Well, Barbara, it does look a little severe, pulled back from your forehead that way.
4: Well, I think that as long as I've got a high forehead, I may as well show it. After all, I am the mental type.
3: You? Oh, brother, wait till the gang sees that hairdo.
4: I'm not interested in what the gang may think.
3: Oh, yeah? Not even the boys?
4: No, and I'm not interested in boys either, as such. What I admire in a man is culture and intellect and principle.
3: Oh, now I've heard everything.
4: Well, I do. And I bet Aunt Charlotte agrees with me, don't you, Aunt Charlotte? Isn't it important to know what a man stands for?
1: Yes, dear, but I still wouldn't overlook the things they fall for.
4: Oh, look, at that clock. I'll have to hurry to get to the railroad station to meet Chester Van Orton.
1: Oh, Barbara, do you want the paper to read on the bus?
3: You better take it. Dick Tracy's really in the groove this morning.
4: No, thank you. I'm not interested in Dick Tracy.
3: You're not?
1: I thought you always read Dick Tracy.
4: I did when I was a child. But I'm an adult now.
1: Ah, you certainly have grown a lot since yesterday.
4: And besides, I've got a book to read.
1: Oh, yes, I heard about that book, Are You a Genius?
4: Oh, I finished that this morning. Now I'm reading The Correct Approach to Global Economic Stabilization.
3: The Correct Approach to...
4: I'll be back around 9:30, Aunt Charlotte.
1: All right, goodbye, dear.
3: What do you know about that? The Correct Approach to Global Economic Stabilization. Hey, you know something?
1: What?
3: I just figured out what's on her mind. It's the correct approach to Chester Van Orden.
2: Hey, Jack, can you place some table so I can sit this down, will you?
3: Hey, what are you doing with all that milk?
1: Milk? Don't be silly. Robert's bringing in the Atlantic and the Pacific Oceans.

0: Charlotte.
1: Oh, good afternoon, Mr. Anderson. Come in.
2: Hello, Mr. Anderson.
0: Well, how are you, Sam? Charlotte, I hear that the State Declamatory Club president is your house guest.
1: Oh, yes. Chester Van Orden. He arrived this morning.
0: He's going to deliver the opening address at the state conference Tuesday evening, I hear. So, well, I thought I'd drop by and pick up an advance copy and run it in the paper Tuesday morning.
1: Of course. Robert, will you run upstairs and ask Chester to come down?
2: Sure, Charlotte.
0: And tell him to bring a copy of the speech, huh? Charlotte, I wish I could be one of those youngsters Tuesday night. You. How wonderful it is.
1: Yeah. But there are some of my younger days I don't care to remember.
0: Oh, that's too bad, Charlotte. What happened to you?
1: Nothing. That's why I don't like to remember them.
0: Huh? Oh. Yeah, what I was getting at, Charlotte, is that, well, I like to keep my youthful viewpoint. And I do hit it off with youngsters. Do they accept me as, well, simply as one of them?
3: did you send for me, Miss Greenwood?
1: Yes, I did, Mr. Anderson. This is Chester Van Orden.
0: Well, hiya, Chester.
1: Mr. Anderson is the managing editor of the Lakeview Dispatch.
0: Ah, but don't let that stop you, son. At heart, I'm just a great big kid.
3: The utter puerility of the expression, Mr. Anderson, imparts complete credence to your thesis.
0: Yeah, it did.
1: Mr. Anderson is here to get a copy of your speech, Chester.
0: Yeah, and a few personal facts about you. We'd like to give you a little break, sonny.
3: Very well. You may take this down. Yeah. Chester Van Orden's genealogical escutcheon encompasses an assemblage of illustrious predecessors. And oh, what's the matter? Don't you follow me?
0: Oh, sure. I follow you.
1: No, I'll bet you'll never find your way back.
0: Oh, wait a minute, Charlotte. What he said means,
1: Yes, go on.
0: Well, in other words...
3: In other words, my family descended from distinguished ancestors.
0: Oh, sure. Yeah, mine too, Jester. In fact, my family has been descending for years. how old are you, Chester?
3: Mentally 30, by psychological time.
1: But actually 18, by Gruen watch time.
0: Well, how about your speech?
3: Oh, I have a copy right here. I'll read it to you.
0: No, don't bother.
3: No trouble. Our future as a great maritime power.
1: That's a nice short speech.
3: That is simply the title.
0: Hey, well, look, if you'll just let me have a...
3: Imposed by the galaxy of spectacular maritime exploits... Accenting the conflict of 1812.
0: Yes, I know, but look,
3: the United States launched a determined policy of maritime...
0: Yeah, look, I don't need to have this...
3: Marinating the eastern coast and establishing naval bases...
0: Now, wait a minute, please. All I want is a copy of the speech. Thank you. After all, I know how to read. You know, I did go to school once.
3: You learned to read just going once? Remarkable.
0: Well, certainly. Now, wait a minute.
3: I was quite sure you'd gone once. I have perused some of your editorials.
0: Oh, you perused them. Now listen here, you young...
1: Mr. Anderson, remember, Chester peruses easily.
0: Brother, all you need is a leather binding and they can call you Britannica.
3: Miss Greenwood, just why am I called upon to waste my valuable time on this elderly adolescent?
1: Oh, now, wait, Chester, now. Good-natured kidding is one thing, but you're being rude.
3: I beg your pardon, Miss Greenwood. Are you undertaking to criticize me?
1: I'm suggesting that you show a little more respect.
3: Well, this is positively fantastic. Teaching me ethics. You'll regret this, Miss Greenwood. I'm going upstairs to my room.
0: Well, that conceited... Who does he think he
1: is? Don't let that child disturb you.
0: Telling me off. That's what we pay a school tax for, is it? To make a kid smart.
1: The trouble is, nobody ever made Chester smart in the right place.

0: Carla, do we have to run this house just to suit Chester Van Orden?
1: Well, he is our house guest, Jack.
2: It's an honor to have him here. Every kid in the Declamatory Club's been angling to get him. Well, Willa Morton would have given her front teeth to get him.
0: Willa Morton could spare a few front teeth.
1: Now, Jack, that's no way to talk.
2: Willa might not be good looking, but she's the smartest politician in school. And it was really something to beat her out and get Chester as our guest.
0: What's so good about it?
2: It isn't often you meet a genius, and it wouldn't hurt any of us to strive to attain to his intellectual level.
0: Oh, so that's why you've been putting on this highbrow act, huh? My, ain't we got culture.
2: There's nothing wrong in wanting to be somebody.
0: Well, Barbara, the best way to be somebody is to be yourself.
3: Aunt Charlotte, Junior's here.
1: All right, dear, I'm coming. Good evening, Junior.
4: Good evening, Miss Greenwood. Say, I sort of figured I'd wash the lunchroom windows tomorrow. I wonder if you've got any kind of washing powder I could use.
1: Oh, yes, Junior. There's some gold dust somewhere in the house.
4: Oh, gold dust. Say, gold dust will be fine.
2: It's down in the basement.
1: I'm sorry, Junior, that I wasn't able to get down to the lunchroom today, but we have a house guest.
4: Oh, that's all right. Why, running a little place like that, lunchroom's duck soup to me. I used to be mixed up in big business. Didn't I ever tell you about working the corner in the market?
1: No, just about working in the market on the corner.
4: Oh, yes, yes. I cleaned up $1 million, you did.
2: Gee, a million? How'd you do that, Junior?
4: How? Oh, well, I... oh, yes, you... Well, I had a slot machine that put out marriage licenses. Yes, sir, a man could drop a quarter in and get a wife.
1: You might have done better if a man could drop in his wife and get a quarter.
4: That's right, Shay, you're... slicker in the bottom of a bathtub, Miss Greenwood. Yes, of course, I didn't start out with that contraption. Oh, I began with an ordinary weighing machine.
2: Weighing machine?
4: Yeah. I seen one standing on the corner, so I sneaked up to it and silently stole away. To get it away.
1: Oh, Junior, you bow me down.
2: How could you make $1 million with a weighing machine?
1: Well, you see, Robert, Junior started on a small scale.
4: Oh, that does it. I give up.
2: Besides, you really got all that money. Where are you hiding it?
4: Oh, don't you worry about that. Me and your Aunt Charlotte's got it all stashed away. Yes, sir. I don't say anything to anybody, but we got all that wealth hidden. And nobody's ever going to find out about it.
5: Miss Greenwood.
2: Chester, we got $1 million.
1: Robert, will you show Junior where that washing powder is?
2: Okay. Come on, Junior.
5: I can see I wasn't intended to overhear that conversation.
1: You mean what Junior was saying? Oh, that was just... Oh, what are you doing with your suitcase, Chester?
5: It's quite obvious. I'm leaving.
1: The Morton, but why?
5: How could I possibly stay here after the way I was humiliated a few minutes ago?
1: Why, Chester, surely you haven't taken that to heart. Why, I've said the same thing to these children of mine.
5: There may be considerable intellectual difference between them and me. It's time you realize what I am.
1: Well, frankly, Chester, that's just what I'm beginning to realize.
5: I don't care to resort to veiled innuendo, Miss Greenwood. I can tell you that I consider you...
6: Why, Chester... What's the matter? Where are you going?
5: Your brother didn't want me, and now your aunt has insulted me.
6: Oh, no. Aunt Charlotte, you didn't.
1: No, I didn't, unless it's insulting to remind a boy of his manners.
5: As if anyone in this house could remind me of manners.
6: But, Chester, what happened?
5: I don't intend to lower my dignity by explaining. Willa Morton has asked me to stay at her house, and I'm going there.
6: Willa Morton? Oh, Aunt Charlotte, why must this happen to me? Just when I wanted everything to be perfect.
1: Oh, now, darling, I guess I just don't understand children. Look, Chester, let's try and forget the whole thing. Now, come on, now, be a good boy and take your suitcase back upstairs.
5: Oh, no. You're not getting off that easy, Miss Greenwood. I have an uncle who's going to hear about you.
1: An uncle?
5: And mark my words, you're going to pay for this. Barbara, you can reach me at the Morton.
6: Oh, Aunt Charlotte, you've spoiled everything. Aren't you sorry?
1: Yes, Barbara, I'm sorry. Sorry for the Mortons.

0: 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Now back to our story in the Barton home the following day. Charlotte doesn't know it yet, but there's trouble in the offing as the bell rings. And Bobby Barton goes to answer the door.
1: Oh, hello, Judge Cronin.
2: Ah, Master Bobby, is your aunt at home?
1: Yeah, come in.
2: Thank you.
3: Oh, Aunt Charlotte! Be there in a minute, Robert.
1: Say, Judge Cronin.
2: Yes?
1: Aunt Charlotte said the other day you were going to leave the bench.
2: That's quite right, young man. I've retired from the bench to take up private practice.
1: How long were you on the bench?
2: Exactly 28 years, 7 months, and 3 days.
1: Gee, that's a long time to be on the bench.
2: Indeed it is.
1: Why didn't they ever let you play?
2: What? Well, what's that? You
4: oh,
2: don't understand.
4: How nice.
1: Well, I guess it's none of my business. See you later.
4: Well, this is an unexpected pleasure seeing you on this lovely morning, Judge.
5: Miss Greenwood, this is not a lovely morning.
4: Oh, it is, too. The little breezes are breezing, the buds are budding, and the little robins are robbing.
5: Robbing, yes. And so it would seem a week. As legal custodian of the Barton estate, I've just received this notice intimating that one of us, Miss Greenwood, has been attempting to defraud the government.
4: Really? Why, Judge Cronin, what have you done?
5: Well, I give... What have I done?
4: Why, you wouldn't do a thing like that, would we?
5: Of course we wouldn't. Now, look, Miss Greenwood, the government thinks you've been concealing taxable income. They're contemplating an audit of the Barton estate.
4: Oh, that's ridiculous. The Barton estate is an open book. A little dog-eared, perhaps, but still open.
5: Well, nevertheless, we're going to have to satisfy the government. And
4: I know. Excuse me, Judge.
5: Oh,
4: good morning.
6: I imagine this is the Barton residence.
4: It is.
6: Then I imagine you're Mrs. Greenwood.
4: Oh, you've got a wonderful imagination, but it's not Mrs. Greenwood, it's Miss Greenwood.
6: I'm sorry.
4: You're sorry. I do hope that you're selling vacuum cleaners, young man.
6: No, I'm not.
4: Have you any nylon hose?
6: No, definitely no.
4: Then I don't think we'd be interested.
6: Just a minute. I'm from the Department of Internal Revenue.
4: Oh, we could use some revenue. Do come in, Mr.
6: Blake. My name is Jefferson Alexander Hamilton Blake.
4: Oh, yes, come in. All of you. Right this way, please. Judge Cronin, this is Mr. Blake from the, you know...
6: The what? Oh! Well, I'm glad to meet you, Mr. Blake. I'm delighted.
5: Let me handle this, Miss Greenwood.
6: Did you say?
5: Oh, I was merely suggesting that Miss Greenwood let me take care of this. You see, I was for many years a judge in criminal court.
6: Oh, criminal court.
5: Yes.
6: Then you agree this is a criminal case?
5: Yes. Now, wait a minute.
4: Well, maybe you'd better let me handle this, Judge. Just what is the trouble, Mr. Blake?
6: Well, I have this memo from my superior regarding the Barton estate tax return. It appears there may be some discrepancies in your form.
4: I admit that.
6: Oh, you admit it, eh?
4: Can I help it if I grew that way?
5: Miss Greenwood, the gentleman is referring to the fiscal figure.
4: Well, that's a new name for it.
5: He's not talking about your figure.
4: Then whose figure is he talking about? Yours?
5: No. My figure is neither here nor there.
4: Oh, but there's a lot of it in between.
5: Please, Miss Greenwood, if you'll just let me take care of this. Now, Mr. Blake, what makes your superior think there's something wrong with our tax report?
6: It seems he received a letter from somebody saying that you were concealing assets and income amounting to millions.
2: Millions? Oh, that's absurd. Look, let me telephone your superior at once. What's his name?
6: Schuyler Van Orden.
4: Schuyler Van Orden? Why, good heavens, that's Chester's uncle. Why, Chester wrote that letter.
2: Chester?
4: Oh, that explains everything. Chester overheard Junior in one of those childish stories of his. He didn't have sense enough to see it was a joke.
2: Oh, Junior!
4: Yes, Junior!
2: Well, you can take my word for it, Mr. Blake. The Barton estate certainly has no concealed assets and very little income. The entire record is available to your auditors.
6: Very well, Judge Cronin. Under the circumstances, I believe you. Miss Greenwood, it's very fortunate this gentleman was here to assist you.
4: Yes, Mr. Blake. He is such a dear.
2: Well, I didn't think that you...
1: Oh, wait, Charlotte. Oh, excuse me.
4: Oh, that's all right, Robert. What do you want, dear?
1: Junior just left. He asked me to tell you he took all the rest of that gold dust out of the basement.
6: Gold dust?
4: Yes, sir.
6: Not only concealing assets and income, but hoarding illegal gold.
4: But Mr. Fred...
6: No more explanations. We're all going down to the FBI.

0: Oh, my. Nice to be home again.
1: Robert? Jack? Barbara? Anybody home?
2: I'm here, Aunt Charlotte. Where have you been all day?
0: Oh, downtown, a little business I had to straighten out. Nothing important. Oh, let's make a cup of tea.
2: Oh, I'll get it, Aunt Charlotte. Why, Chester, you came back.
3: Good afternoon, Barbara. Miss Greenwood, I merely came back to get a book I forgot.
2: Oh, yes, I found it in your room, Chester. I put it in the hall table here. This is the book. Are you a genius?
0: Well, answer the question, Chester.
3: Miss Greenwood, I seem to detect a certain amount of sarcasm in your tone.
0: That proves you are a genius.
3: And if it's because of what happened to you today...
2: What? What happened?
0: Oh, nothing much, Barbara. Because of Chester, Judge Cronin, Jr., and I spent the entire day at the federal building with the income tax people and the FBI.
2: Why, Aunt Charlotte!
0: But Chester was considerate. He didn't call the police.
3: Miss Greenwood, if you want my frank opinion...
0: I don't, but I'll probably get it.
3: As I was about to say, stupid people deserve to get into trouble. If they want to stay out of trouble, they'd stop making mistakes.
0: That's so true, Chester. That reminds me of that wonderful speech of yours, the one you gave Mr. Anderson.
3: I didn't say anything about mistakes in that speech.
0: Naturally, but do you remember what you said about the United States starting to become a maritime power?
3: Certainly, I said. The United States took the first step toward becoming a maritime power by marinating the entire East Coast, and...
2: Marinating the East Coast.
3: What's wrong with that?
0: Not a thing, son. Only it must have taken a lot of vinegar and olive oil to marinate the entire East Coast.
3: Marinate?
2: I thought you knew everything. Didn't you know that marinate means to soften with oil or vinegar?
3: Are you sure?
0: You're talking to a couple of cooks, son, and what we're dishing out, you'll have to take.
3: Well, gosh. Well, this is terrible. I use that word all the way through my speech, and it's going to be printed in the dispatch.
0: That's right. It comes out today.
3: But with that word, that mistake, I'll be a laughingstock. I've got to get a hold of Mr. Anderson and have him stop it.
0: Chester, do you think after the way you treated Mr. Anderson that he'll do you a favor?
3: Oh, Miss Greenwood, then you can fix it. Please, please call him up, Miss Greenwood.
0: Oh, no, I'm too stupid. I'd probably make matters worse.
3: But something's got to be done. I can't have people know I made such a stupid mistake.
0: Listen, Chester, a long time ago they found out that people made mistakes. That's why they have erasers on pencils. That's why newspapers have proofreaders.
3: You mean they corrected my mistake?
0: Well, I happen to know they didn't.
3: Then Mr. Anderson did.
0: No, Chester. Before Mr. Anderson took the speech, I corrected it.
3: You? Oh. Thank you.
0: That's all right, Chester. And now if you'd like to come back and stay with us, why, we'd just love to have you.
3: Thanks, Miss Greenwood. I think I'd be kind of ashamed now.
0: Oh, that's a good sign, Chester. Proves that you have something in common with everyday folks. You know, genius isn't something that sets itself above humanity. Genius is the understanding, warmth, and sympathy of all humanity in the heart of one man.
3: Thank you. I think I'd better be going now, Miss Greenwood.
0: Goodbye, Chester. And do come again.
3: Bye. Thank you.
2: Oh, Aunt Charlotte... Has the evening paper come?
0: What do you want to do, read Chester's speech?
2: No, Dick Tracy.
0: Oh, now there's a man who never makes a mistake. He is a genius.

0: Charlotte Greenwood will be back in a moment. Meanwhile, I want to remind you again, the next time you buy a card for any occasion, look on the back for the identifying words, a Hallmark card. H-A-L-L-M-A-R-K. A Hallmark card. Like sterling on silver, those three words are your assurance of finest quality. 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
1: Friends, whatever the new spring fashion may be, there is one fact we may be sure of. The high hat, like Chester's, has definitely gone out of style. Conceit never was worth much, and now, with all of us engaged in one great task, its worth is even less. For the value of a man isn't in his importance to himself, but to his fellow man. Greatness is measured not by how much we have, but by how many we help. And now, until next Sunday at the very same time, this is

0: Hallmark Charlotte Greenwood Show, written by Jack Hasty and D.H. Johnson, with John Brown, Charles Cantor, and Edward Ryan, who appeared through the courtesy of 20th Century Fox, came to you from Hollywood. This is Wendell Niles speaking. This is the Blue Network of the American Broadcasting Company.
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4: And now, in cooperation with police and federal law enforcement departments throughout the United States, the only national program that brings you authentic police case history. Gangbusters.
5: Of the devil and the syndicate, and how two desperate gangs of criminals fought a bloody battle that lasted years for the largest prize in the annals of crime.
4: Gangbusters has asked the Honorable Matthias H. Heck, prosecuting attorney, Dayton, Ohio, to narrate by proxy tonight's case.
6: The inside facts in the case of the devil and the syndicate.
7: Mr. Heck, I know that the Gangbusters audience is going to hear some familiar names in tonight's case.
8: They certainly are, Don Gardner. Names that were in every newspaper every day for years. But right now, they're just names. The major characters are all dead, or in prison with sentences they'll never live to serve.
7: Well, supposing you begin, Mr. Heck.
8: All right, Don. The closing events in the case occurred just a few months ago. But to understand these men, we should go back more than 24 years. One bright spring morning in Chicago, a young man crossed North State Street in front of the Holy Name Cathedral. As he approached the other side, he saw the florist shop for which he was looking. He stopped for a moment to glance at a wedding wreath in the window. Then he walked toward the door.
9: Well, here goes.
1: Can I help you?
9: Yeah. First, you can give me one of them carnations.
1: Yes, sir. They're very pretty. One of these?
9: No, one of the red ones. I like red.
1: Yes, sir. Shall I pin it in your lapel?
9: Yeah, why not? What do you do after you get through here?
1: I go to night school. To learn jiu-jitsu.
9: No kidding.
1: There you are.
9: How much?
1: 25 cents.
9: Cheap enough. Catch.
1: Thank you. Call again.
9: Go on and back and tell your boss I want to see him.
1: My boss?
9: O'Banion. Tell him George is here.
1: Do you have an appointment?
9: Who needs an appointment?
10: Who is it, Lillian?
1: Well,
9: are you O'Banion?
10: That depends who you are.
9: The name is Moran. George Moran.
10: Lillian, run down the corner and get me the evening papers.
1: Yes, sir, right away. I'll be right back.
9: Cute trick.
10: She's like the flower business, Moran. A front. So hands off.
9: Okay.
10: That recommendation from Rossi rated you pretty high.
9: We got along. Good as anybody can get along in Joliet.
10: Things have changed since you went in, Moran.
9: So I hear.
10: They got a law now. The 18th Amendment, they call it. They want people to stop drinking. But they made a mistake. Too many people don't like that law. When there's a law people don't like, somebody's bound to make a fortune out of it.
9: We even had bootleggers in Joliet.
10: Come on in back. I want you to meet one of my friends.
9: Yeah, sure.
10: He's one of my vice presidents. You'll be another.
11: A wife.
10: I want you to meet George Moran. Earl Weiss.
11: Pleased to meet you, Bugs.
9: The name ain't Bugs. It's George.
11: Okay, no harm meant. I just heard they called you Bugs.
9: Nobody calls me Bugs. Never.
10: Take it easy, George. We don't go for rough stuff. And we don't go for rough talk unless it's called for.
9: Okay.
10: I said things were changing. We're in business. We're legit, practically.
9: Just tell me what I do and when I start doing it.
11: You'll have plenty to do.
10: We're organizing the whole North Side. Every drop of booze and every mug of beer that's sold on the north side will be ours.
12: That's all right with me. But suppose some other guys get different ideas.
10: That's one of the reasons I'm putting you on the payroll, Moran.
12: Don't worry. Nobody will muscle in.
11: Hey, muscle in. That's a good way to put it.
10: Yeah. I'll have to remember that. Not bad.
11: It's like this, Moran. There's a bunch over on the west side and the south side doing the same thing we are. So long as they stay there and don't muscle in, nobody will get hurt.
10: And it's working out okay. I've got an agreement with the guy that runs things, Johnny Torrio.
12: Sounds as easy as selling flowers.
11: I don't know. That Torrio may be all right, but he just brought a guy in from Brooklyn, a bad actor.
12: Yeah? I know a lot of guys from Brooklyn. Who is he?
11: What's his name, boss?
10: Al something or other.
11: Yeah, that's it. Al Capone.
8: So, Don, the Chicago gangs grew stronger as each of them strained to expand beyond the limits of the agreed territories. For 3 years, no gang leader would make the first move because he could foresee the violence that would follow. Then one day, Bugs Moran had an urgent summons from the operator of a speakeasy on the north side. He walked into the smoke-filled place and saw the operator sitting at the bar.
12: Hello, Patsy.
13: Oh, Moran. Sit down.
12: Yeah.
13: Harry, straight bourbon for Mr. Moran.
14: Okay.
12: Well, what's your trouble?
13: Maybe it's your trouble, Moran.
12: What do you mean?
13: Just put the bottle down, Harry. Go take care of them customers down there.
14: All right.
12: Don't talk in riddles, Patsy.
13: Pour yourself a drink.
12: Thanks. Luck.
13: Good stuff, huh?
12: Come on, Patsy. I didn't come over here to drink your booze. What's the trouble?
13: You just drank it.
12: Now, look.
13: Take a squint at that bottle.
12: Hey, where'd you get that stuff?
13: I bought it.
12: You'll get in trouble, Patsy, making buys from outside.
13: They backed the truck up here, Moran. They unloaded 40 cases. They said take the stuff or take a dose of lead. I took the stuff. Ain't bad, is it?
12: Who was it?
13: How should I know? Three gorillas with a look in their eye.
12: You pulling a fast one, Patsy?
13: Me? I buy your rot gut and pay you good for peace and quiet. I pay you to keep guys like that off my neck.
12: They'll be off your neck, Patsy. Don't worry about that.
13: Okay.
12: So long. And thanks for the drink.
13: Don't mention it.
10: Got too hot a temper, Moran. I said this is business. No rough stuff unless it's called for.
12: Those monkeys won't understand nothing except rough stuff, O'Banion. First it's one joint, then it's another. Then they'll be all over the north side.
10: It's a mistake.
12: Johnny Torrio, don't make mistakes. Where's Weiss, anyway?
10: I told him the meeting was off. It's all settled.
12: Settled? How?
10: I put in a call for Johnny Torrio. He's going to get it straightened out and call me back.
12: Yeah? Well, if you...
10: Maybe that's him.
12: Yeah, maybe it ain't.
10: Just do your job, Moran. I'll handle this. Hello?
15: O'Banion?
10: Yep. Who is it?
15: Johnny Torrio asked me to call. This is Al Capone.
10: Oh, there's Al. You checked up on that deal?
15: Yeah, and as far as we know, it wasn't our boys that made the sale.
10: Oh?
15: We don't like that kind of business either, O'Banion. We want to put a stop to it as much as you.
10: Well, what are we waiting for?
15: Johnny Torrio said get the details. He said work with O'Banion.
10: It's a deal, Capone.
15: Suppose I send a couple of boys around tonight to see you.
10: Make it tomorrow, Capone, at the flower shop.
15: Yeah, at the flower shop. They'll be there.
10: Lillian. Lillian!
16: Yes, Mr. O'Banion.
10: Oh, Mr. Moran.
16: Yes, sir, I'll...
10: Oh, and Lillian.
16: Yes, sir?
10: First bring me that bird seed. Kankakee's hungry. Mind your Kankakee. Hmm? There. See?
16: Oh, here comes some customers.
10: Yes.
16: I'll wait on them first.
10: They're not customers. Just some gentlemen I'm expecting. Go in back. Make that call to Moran.
16: Yes, sir. I'll do it right now.
10: Oh. Come in, boys. Come in.
17: Hello, O'Banion. We're from Al Capone.
10: Glad to see you.
17: Oh, yeah.
10: Well, how are we going to straighten out this mess?
18: Capone says it's easy.
10: Then let's get to it.
18: Sure, Banyan. Let's get to it.
10: Hey, what's the idea of the guns?
18: So long, pal. Come on, let's get out of here.
8: Thus, Don, the two leading gangs of Chicago's racketeers declared war on each other. A gang war that lasted many years. And bloodshed mounted with the months.
7: Now, back to Gangbusters. You've told us, Mr. Heck, how gang war flared up in Chicago after the Johnny Torrio-Al Capone syndicate sought to invade the North Side and murdered gang leader Diana Banyan.
8: Yes, Don, and the story of the killing was the news sensation of the day. O'Banion's principal lieutenants, Earl Little Jaime Weiss and George Bugs Moran, were on hand at the funeral parlor where O'Banion's body was on exhibition in a $10,000 casket surrounded by tons of gaudy floral pieces. There they planned retaliation, not so much to avenge O'Banion as to salve their own peculiar pride.
13: We gotta go through with it, Weiss. We gotta run Torrio and Capone into the ground.
10: You're wrong, Moran. Nobody can make out if we spend our time killing each other. We're in it for dough. That's the way O'Banion wanted it.
13: Yeah, and look where O'Banion is. You don't want to sit around and let Capone and Torrio give you the same kind of going over, do you?
10: Maybe we could get the whole thing settled.
13: No, settled. You talk like a maniac. There's only one way it's gonna be settled. That's when we get the whole town.
10: I don't know. I was just figuring...
13: Quiet, here's only...
19: Mr. Weiss, can I see you a minute?
10: What's the matter, Lillian?
19: Well, another floral piece just arrived, and I...
13: Well, let him bring it in.
19: But there isn't room for any more flowers. Besides, this is bigger than anything in here. It's huge.
13: Who sent it?
19: I don't know. I didn't open the card.
10: Come on, Moran. Let's have a look.
13: Yeah, sure.
10: Where are these posies?
19: Out in the anteroom. This way.
13: They gotta be brought into line, Weiss. That's the only way.
10: We'll see.
19: Right in here. There it is.
13: What for crying out loud? Who spent all that dough?
10: It's pretty, huh?
19: Oh, it's hideous.
10: Where's the cut?
13: This must be it.
10: How many men did it take to carry it in? Five? Well, who's it from, Moran?
13: Here. Read it yourself.
10: Sure. Rest in peace, Johnny Torrio and Al Capone.
13: A dirty, rotten...
10: You're right, Moran. They need a lesson. Put me at those wheels.
19: No, don't.
10: Why,
19: don't.
10: Yeah, let's be dirty.
19: Don't get worse, don't.
10: Who cares how much it works?
8: Soon, Don, George Bugs Moran and Earl Little Jaime Weiss sought and got revenge on gangster Johnny Torrio. Thus, the notorious Al Capone came into command. The war between the two factions continued, with one or two gangsters losing their lives every week. Finally, Little Jaime Weiss got his, and Bugs Moran became undisputed head of the North Side mobsters. But the pyramid of gang murders didn't help, and both sides knew it. So it was arranged one day that Bugs Moran walk alone and unarmed down a long hotel corridor toward a room at the end. As he walked, he looked carefully at each closed door he passed. Then, on reaching the end of the corridor, he stopped and opened the door.
18: Come in, Moran. Sit down. Make yourself at home.
13: Thanks, Capone.
18: Well, are you ready?
13: Yeah, Capone. I'm ready.
18: It's about time we figured we weren't doing ourselves good.
13: What are your terms?
18: We split up the city and county.

0: What are your terms?
1: We split up the city and county. You stay on your side, I stay on mine.
0: Whose side begins where?
1: We go back to the old territories, the ones set up by Johnny Torrio and Dion O'Banion.
0: It's a deal.
1: And the deal covers everything. The booze, the beer, the dogs, the ladies.
0: Everything, Gavone.
1: Okay. We'll shake on it.
0: I can still remember Dion O'Banion went to shake hands. He got led.
1: We shake, or there's no deal.
0: I can take the deal or leave it, Capone.
1: You're acting pretty dumb for a smart cookie, Moran.
0: Guy can afford to be dumb if he's lucky.
1: Well, that's the way you want it, Moran.
0: Put it here, Al.
1: That's more like it. We'll show them how to run a town.
0: Got no doubt about us running the town, Al. Let's just keep from trying to run each other.
2: Hello, Moran.
0: How are you?
2: Hello, Betsy.
0: You remember that guy I was telling you about?
2: Guy? What guy?
0: Guy with the idea.
2: With the idea? Oh, yeah.
0: I got him back in my office.
2: Well, let's go see him.
0: I think it'll work, Moran. Ought to be good for plenty each month.
2: What'd you say this guy's name was?
0: Joe. Joe Ruggieri.
2: Joe Ruggieri. Okay, open up.
0: Hello, Joe. I want you to know George Moran. Glad to see you.
2: Patsy tells me you got a new grift.
0: Yeah. If you go for it, Moran, do I get a spot?
2: Sure. I get a million spots. Come on, hurry up, though. I gotta meet a girl outside.
0: Well, the idea is this. There's lots of little guys in business. Big ones, too.
2: Yes, I know.
0: They got all kinds of stores. So we form all kinds of organizations. All the cleaners in one association, all the laundries in another. Follow me?
2: Yeah, go on.
0: So before we start these associations, a cleaner here, a cleaner there is going to have trouble. A brick through his window, a stink bomb, maybe. So they join the association to protect their business.
2: And?
0: And they get protection. Without joining the organization, they get no protection.
3: Good stiff dues.
0: Right. Good stiff dues. To us. Well, what do you think of it?
2: It stinks. But it's a cinch.
0: I said it stinks. Go on, get out.
3: George.
0: It'll work. It'll make millions.
2: I said get out. Now hit the ties, you crumb bun.
0: Okay.
1: It was just an idea. So long.
3: What was your idea, Moran? That guy had something.
2: Any?
3: Sure. Be a cinch to operate. You got the strong arm boys, that's all you need.
2: I know it. You try it out first in the cleaning shops.
3: Hey, you told Joe you didn't go for the idea.
2: Sure, why should I cut him into the deal, a stranger?
0: Yeah, why should you?
2: Boy, I can see this thing spreading all over the city. Maybe farther. Maybe to New York.
0: Yeah? What about Capone?
2: Well, what about him?
0: Capone ain't gonna like it.
2: That I'm not like it. There's been peace and quiet too long. I'm sick of it. Come on.

0: Hello?
1: Moran?
0: Yeah?
1: Al Capone. How's it going?
0: No complaints, Al.
1: Well, I got a complaint.
0: Have you?
1: Yeah. That protection racket of yours is a pretty good idea, Moran.
0: Yeah. I like it.
1: But it's covering too much ground.
0: It'll cover more ground, Al. Nothing like it was included in the agreement.
1: Well, that's the way you want it.
0: It is.
1: Okay, Moran. Be seeing you.
2: That dawn was the beginning of another flare-up between Chicago's rival gangs. And the direct result was the most sensational and blood-curdling event to arise out of the long history of Chicago's mobsterism.
3: You were telling us, Mr. Hecht, that gang war between the Al Capone and Bugs Moran mobs broke out all over again.
2: That's right, Don. There were many killings on both sides. With the feud at its height, Bugs Moran called a meeting of a dozen of his henchmen at the garage on North Clark Street he sometimes used as headquarters. By a little after 10 in the morning, 8 of his lieutenants had arrived.
4: So what, Moran? So they're a little bit late.
0: When I tell guys to be here, I mean it. Ah, will you monkeys keep quiet?

0: How can anybody think?
1: Okay, boys, don't get excited.
0: Now, just keep it quiet.
2: They'll be along in a minute. What do you say we get some coffee?
0: Coffee.
2: Come on. You can relax.
0: All right, Patsy. I guess I can stand some relaxing, too.
2: Well, you knew what was going to happen. You knew Capone wouldn't sit still.
0: Okay. I heard all about it. I want to hear.
2: Let's get out the side door and cut through the alley. It's shorter.
0: Anyways, all right. You guys stick here. I'll be right back.
1: Are you going out to buy me a present, boss?
0: A present, huh? Yeah, I'll give you a present.
1: But, boss, it's Valentine's Day.
0: Oh, Valentine's Day, huh? Now, get busy. You think it's the 4th of July. Come on, Patsy. Let's go.
2: You ought to take it easy, Moran. You'll get Capone in the end.
0: Just take me to that court.
2: Sure. Maybe you could get the old agreement working again.
0: I don't want to hear no more about it. Take a look around before we hit the sidewalk.
2: Yeah. No, there's nothing.
0: Hey. What?
2: The cops.
0: Huh?
2: Just pulled up in front of the garage.
0: Get close to the wall. You haven't got enough trouble now. Cops.
3: All right, let's go.
2: With machine guns.
3: Come on.
0: Hey, those aren't cops. They're Capone guys.
3: Okay, get inside. Let's do a good job.
2: What do you say, boys? Let's go get them.
0: No, stick where you are.
2: We ought to warn the guys.
0: There's 7 of them left in there. You can take care of themselves.
2: Not against machine guns. Besides, they think they're cops.
0: Stick here, I said.
2: It's like a slaughterhouse, boss. Yeah. Come on, let's go after Moran. We get a couple of them anyway.
0: Oh.
2: We can show them.
0: Oh, let's get out of here.
2: But Moran.
0: Come on, let's move fast.

0: Yeah? What is it?
1: He's outside, George.
0: What's his name?
1: Foster. Bill Foster.
0: Bill Foster. All right. Bring him in.
1: Yes, George.
0: And Lillian.
2: Yes?
0: Leave the blindfold on.
2: Sure, George. All right. Come on in.
3: Better help me through the door, miss.
2: I'll help you. Right through here.
0: Come in, Foster.
3: You Moran?
0: Go on out, honey. Leave us alone.
2: Sure, George. I'll be right outside.
3: Hey, how about let me take the blindfold off?
0: Not on your life, brother. What paper are you with, anyway?
3: The American? Who was it, Moran? Who shot up the garage? Who killed those seven guys?
0: Only Capone's gang kills like that.
3: And you lost a lot of talent. You gonna do anything about it?
0: If I was, I wouldn't tell it to a newspaper.
3: But you're not?
0: I made up my mind to quit Chicago.
3: Leave it all to Capone?
0: I didn't say I was yellow, and don't you print it.
3: Where are you going?
0: Just say I made up my mind to retire. I've been thinking about it a long time, and I just now made up my mind. But don't say I'm quitting because I'm scared of Capone.
3: Because you're not, huh?
0: Between you and me, Foster, I am. I know when I'm cooked. Capone's cooked, too, but he don't know it. It won't be me or anybody like me that gets him. But he'll be got. You'll remember that.
4: So, Don, George Bugs Moran foresaw the end of gang rule in Chicago. And it was not many months after he fled Capone's vengeance that the notorious gang leader was arrested by United States Treasury agents under the great Elmer L. Irie and subsequently sentenced to a long term on Alcatraz.
5: But what about Bugs Moran, Mr. Heck?
4: Well, Don Moran remained in retirement until just a few months ago. But the time came when he once more thought he could make a killing. This time for $1 million.
5: Then you'll be back next week to give us another episode in the fantastic criminal life of George Bugs Moran?
4: I certainly will, Don.
5: Well, thank you, Prosecuting Attorney Matthias H. Heck of Dayton, Ohio. We'll all be looking forward to next week's case.
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0: This week, I'm particularly pleased to be able to introduce a gentleman who is almost a legend among actors and who has earned the enviable reputation by virtue of an ability rarely equaled in the entertainment business. He is truly one of America's most beloved figures, the star of such great stage plays as 45 Minutes from Broadway, Funny Face, OK, the Pulitzer Prize-winning play of The I Sing, as well as scores of top motion pictures. So it's a real pleasure indeed to welcome a veteran of more than 50 years on the American stage and screen, Mr. Victor Moore.
1: Oh, dear. Has it been that long?
0: It hasn't really seemed so long, has it, Victor?
1: No, it hasn't, Les. I enjoy each new role, and I'm happiest when I'm working. I'm looking forward to my part in our radio play as though it were my theatrical debut.
0: Well, good luck in your debut, Victor. And I'm looking forward to a little chat with you after the play, while we're waiting for the critics' report on our newcomer.
1: I'll meet you right here, Les.
0: Good. Thank you, Victor Moore. And now, here is our announcement.

0: curtain is up, and here is the play.
1: You don't think it's too gay, do you, Miss Cooley?
2: Why, not at all, Mr. Snover. I've never seen you look better. I'm certainly glad to see you getting away from those brown suits you've always worn. Confidentially, Mr. Snover, I never did like you in brown.
1: Well, me either. You know, Cooley, I'm dreaming about a blue suit with an invisible red stripe for years.
2: And it really looks marvelous on you.
1: Maybe you'd better wrap it up before Mrs. Snover gets here.
2: Oh, she came in the store with you?
1: Yeah, she stopped at the lingerie department, but she told me to run along to the men's clothing. There were some models there.
2: Oh. Well, I'd better get the suit wrapped before... Well, hello, Mrs. Snover. A real pleasure to see you.
3: Edgar, what are you doing in a blue suit?
1: Oh, I just thought I'd like it for a change. I'm tired of brown.
3: He's tired of brown. How do you like that, Mr. Cooley?
2: Tired of brown.
3: Have you got one of those brown suits you usually keep in stock for Mr. Snover?
2: Why, yes, Mrs. Snover, we certainly have. Very smart suit, and Mr. Snover looks so well in brown.
1: Judas.
3: Take that suit off, Edgar. We'll take the brown one. There's no sense in looking at a dozen models when we know what we want.
1: But, Mary...
3: It certainly makes it a lot simpler to stick to the same pattern and color each time.
1: But, Mary, couldn't I have a blue suit just once?
3: No.
1: Gee, sometimes I wish...
3: Edgar, take that silly expression off your face. What's come over you?
1: I don't know. But lately I seem to hear music every so often. And then something comes over me and... Well, then I'm tired of being me.
3: Well, I can't say that I blame you. Mr. Cooley, you can send out one of the brown suits. And you'd better send a dozen of those plain brown ties that we always buy, too. We have made up our mind.
1: Gosh, Mary, if you'd only let me help make up our mind just once.

0: Oh, but Mary, that was my very last bottle of ginger ale, and you broke it.
1: And you're not going to get any more.
0: But Mary, I don't put anything into the ginger ale. I haven't for years.
1: But you pretend there's something in it. That's just as bad.
0: Oh, I might as well.
1: And I've thrown out your pipes, too. They still smelled of tobacco.
0: Well, how could they? I haven't had any tobacco in them for years.
1: Well, then there's certainly no sense in keeping them, is there?
0: Well, I like to wear one sticking out of my breast pocket. It gives me a rakish air.
1: You and Errol Flynn.
0: Oh, you've noticed the resemblance, too. For a while, I thought it was just my imagination.
1: Oh, no, no, it couldn't be that. You have no imagination.
0: I have, too. No, I guess I haven't any imagination. Mary, we haven't seen a picture all week. Would you like to go to the movies tonight?
1: I am going to the movies. With Mrs. Gosling.
0: Oh.
1: And you're staying home, Edgar George Snover. You're way behind on your ironing. And I don't want it scorched this time. Now, no daydreaming, Edgar.
0: Oh, of course not, Mary. How could I daydream? It's evening already.

0: Now, let's see. I can get the ironing done in about 2 hours. That gives me a half hour to clean the basement. Then I'll hurry to get the darning done before Mary gets back, and I... No, I'm not going to do it. Am I a man or a mouse? Maybe I'd better look in the mirror. I would look better with a blue suit. Maybe a maroon tie. But I don't look so bad.
1: You're getting a little bald and a trifle paunchy, and you have a hangdog expression, but as you say, you don't look so bad. But you sure know Errol Flynn, Edgar?
0: Who are you?
1: I'm your subconscious.
0: My subconscious? Do you think Mary knows I have one?
1: If she doesn't, it's the only thing she doesn't know about you.
0: Where did you come from?
1: From the dim recesses of what used to be a very good mind. I'm a very high type caliber subconscious, too. Only it's been a long time since you used me.
0: Well, how could I use you? I didn't know you.
1: Oh, I guess you didn't. You see, I'm you, and of course, you're me.
0: It sounds pretty complicated. Couldn't you make it a little simpler?
1: Oh, sure, Edgar. I realize that brain of ours, yours, hasn't had too much exercise lately. You see, everyone has a subconscious, inner thoughts that tell him what to do. We subconscious are always on the alert, ready to spring into action, like this afternoon when you wanted that blue suit. Did you hear a sort of inner voice telling you to take it?
0: Like a chord of music, maybe?
1: Right. I was trying to break through. But then you took a look at Mary, and you put me right out of the picture. Now, just because I mentioned Mary, you don't have to try to push me out of the picture again. After all, if you want to be a man again... I'm glad you said that. You almost pushed me clear out again.
0: Well, I'm sorry. I wouldn't want to push you anywhere. I'm not much of a pusher.
1: You're telling me. Edgar, I'm almost ashamed to be your subconscious at times. Oh, what a weakling. You let Mary keep you in this 2x4 apartment when you own a big house just because she can keep servants. You let her hand-picked manager run your factory, and you're afraid to even go down there. No wonder you let them pin the name Edgar on you. Why, if you'd listened to me, you'd call yourself E. George Snover. And you'd stick out your chest and live up to the name. Not that. That's your stomach.
0: It used to be my chest.
1: A lot of things used to be something they aren't now. You know, Edgar, you've reached the stage where you have to do something right now. Or else... If you let me tell you what to do just once, things will be different when Mary gets home.
0: I'll say they will. I haven't done the ironing yet.

0: beckon us. I wonder if I should marry a dead set against tobacco for me.
1: Go on in, Edgar.
0: Well, all right.
2: Well, come in, Snover. Don't stand there all night.
0: I beg your pardon.
2: Pretty late, aren't you?
0: Oh, I don't know.
2: The missus know you're out?
0: Oh, yes, yes, indeed.
2: Well, what'll it be? A bag of jelly beans?
0: Oh, no. I want some pipe tobacco.
2: What are you whispering about? It ain't rationed.
0: No, it isn't. Not in everybody's house.
2: Okay, tin of tobacco. Anything else?
0: Well, have you... how about some ginger ale?
2: Sure. Large bottle?
0: No, just a small bottle of ginger ale, but I'll have a large bottle of that other stuff on the shelf.
2: You don't mean that fifth of...
0: I didn't ask you what it was. Just wrap it up, Mr. Boone.
3: Is that you?
0: Yes, dear. You got home early tonight.
3: And just where have you been?
0: Well, I just thought I'd get a breath of air. Yeah, air.
3: What's in that package?
0: Oh, I was just going to hand it to you.
3: Edgar Snover. Do you know what I smell in that package?
0: I must have picked up the wrong one somewhere.
3: I'll say you did. Now, just trot out to the kitchen and get a broom, a dustpan, and a mop. Maybe I'd better go with you to see that you come right back.
0: Yes, my love.
3: And tobacco, too. Well, really, Edgar George Snover, I am surprised.
0: Yeah, I am a little, too. I never would have believed it.
3: Well, am I glad I came into the kitchen. Not a speck of the ironing done.
0: Oh, I could have sworn I did it before I went out. You think maybe the wind
3: Edgar.
0: Could have... No, I guess not.
3: Well, you stay up tonight until that ironing is done.
0: Yes, dear.
3: And tomorrow you'll be punished. You can't go to the park and feed the pigeons.
0: But, Mary, the pigeons didn't do anything, and you'll be punishing them, too.
3: Oh, don't think for one minute you've been fooling me, Edgar. I know why you go to the park. It's to get away from me. Subconsciously, you'd like to be the boss around here.
0: What did you say?
3: I said subconsciously you'd like to...
0: That doesn't.
3: What are you talking about?
0: You just reminded me of my subconscious. I can't let my subconscious down.
3: Have you gone mad?
0: Yes, darn mad. Now let's put down this janitor's equipment and go into the living room. There are a few things I want to talk to you about, Mary Snover.
4: We'll return in just a moment with Act Two of the Movie Town Radio Theater's presentation of The Coming of Mr. Snover, starring Mr. Victor Moore.

0: It's as simple as this, my dear Mary. In the morning, you're going to make preparations to move back into the big house. I was born there, and I like it. And while you're taking care of the moving arrangements, I shall go down to the factory and investigate its management.
1: But Mr. Cap is doing a very good job, I'm sure.
0: No one with a name like Phineas Cap could be doing a good job.
1: But he always seemed like a...
0: Lots of people seem like things they aren't. Take me, for instance. I guess I always seemed like a meek, mild-mannered little man.
1: Oh, no, dear. I always knew that deep inside you were a regular lion.
0: And how right you were, dear. A lion. The king of beasts. That's E. George Snover. Young man, could you tell me where Mr. Cap's office is? I've asked half a dozen people, but no one seems very cooperative.
2: Well, I don't exactly know where. Why, it's Mr. Snover.
0: Yes. Who are you?
2: Oh, you wouldn't remember me. The last time you saw me, I was a baby. But Dad used to have some pictures of you in the album. Maybe you remember him. Fred Stanton?
0: Fred Stanton? You his boy? Well, what do you know? Daddy gave Fred a job here when he got out of school. Is he still around?
2: No. He doesn't work here anymore. He got fired when he started asking Mr. Cap a few questions. Things aren't exactly on the up and up here, Mr. Snover.
0: That's what I suspected, Fred.
2: My name's Bill. Fred was my father.
0: Oh, yes. Well, things are going to be different here after today, Bill. Or they will be if I can find Mr. Cap's office.
2: He's right down this hall, Mr. Snover. That big office at the end. The one marked Mr. Snover's office.
0: Oh, thanks.
3: Well, it certainly is a great pleasure meeting you after all these years, Mr. Snover.
0: It is?
3: I should say so. I wanted to meet you years ago, but Mrs. Snover always said you had no head for business. So I just let it go.
0: But I have a head for business. I'm very good at addition. A long division, too. Bring in the books.
3: Oh, I'll take your word for it, Snover. I'm sure you're good in arithmetic. But why do you want to trouble yourself with unimportant things? I have everything under control here. Why don't you just forget about the Snover potboiler work?
0: Oh, you probably think I was kidding about my business ability. Well, I'll show you. Bring in the book.
3: Now, Snover, I know you're a whiz at addition and long division.
0: And subtraction, too. Bring in the books.
3: Well, they aren't exactly handy at the moment. Anyway, I'm sure you're tops in subtraction. Now, I've got a date at my club. Why don't you come along and have a drink?
0: No, I want to see the books.
3: Okay. Our books are kept in the vault, Snover, and I've buzzed for a guard. They'll be happy to show them to you. You can just add and subtract and divide to your heart's content.
4: You're right, boss.
3: Hey, yes, Bobo. This is Mr. Snover.
0: Hello, Bobo.
4: So you're Snover.
3: Bobo, Mr. Snover has an idea he'd like to look at the books. I told him they were in the vault, but that you'd be happy to take him inside the vault and show them to him.
4: Sure, boss, sure.
3: So if you'll be so kind, Bobo, please take care of Mr. Snover.
5: Inside the vault at the boiler works.
0: Oh, it's you, my subconscious. You're the one who got me into all this trouble. I wish I'd stayed meek.
5: Oh, come on now, Edgar. That's no way to talk. You've done a fine job so far. All you need is one last push to make yourself a man again.
0: It'll have to be a big push if I'm going to get through that steel door. I guess I'll just lie here until I die. I'll smother to death. I'll suffocate. And it's all your fault.
5: Look, Edgar.
0: George.
5: No. No, you haven't earned that name yet. Look, Edgar, you're still on this last chance we've talked about before. You'll either muffin again and become Mary's lapdog, who can't smoke or drink or feed the pigeons in the park, or you'll be boss, the head of this company, and the lion at home. You growl once. Let's hear you do it again, Edgar.
6: Oh. Ow. Ow. Oh.
5: Oh, you can do better than that. Think of what you owe that boy, Bill, Fred's son. Why do you think he kept his job here? That's right. He figured things weren't kosher, but that you'd come back someday and set them right. He's probably outside now waiting to help you, if you let him know you're inside this vault. Why don't you pound on the door, Edgar? You want to get out, don't you?
0: Oh, sure, sure I do. Bill? Bill, it's me, E. George Snover, inside the vault. I want out. I have work to do. Bill! Bill!

0: You don't have to hold him, Bill. Our friend Bobo isn't going to cause us any more trouble. Are you, Bobo?
1: I'm clearing out of here.
0: You wouldn't get very far, not with an attempted murder charge against you.
1: Huh?
0: Oh, yes. Knocking someone over the head and then locking them in a vault would be interpreted as attempted murder. If I press charges, but I might not. If you decided to play on my team.
1: Oh. What do you want me to do, boss?
0: Go to Cap's club and bring him back here, and I don't care if you're not gentle.
1: Okay, boss, I'll bring him back. I'll bring him back quicker than you can say.
2: Do you think he will, Mr. Snover?
0: I'm sure of it. My subconscious tells me he's a very frightened man. And it also tells me Mrs. Snover is outside.
2: I'll bring her in.
0: Good old Mary. I guess it wasn't her fault. She became a shrew. If you put a rug on the floor, somebody's going to walk on it. Bill, have the notice to the employees posted on the bulletin board. And send Cap in when he gets here. Oh, hello, Mary.
3: Hello, George, dear. Well, I see you're really taking the reins in both hands. Oh, I'm glad.
0: I'm glad you're glad. I called you down because I didn't want to do anything to Cap without letting you know about it. You appointed him, and I know you must have had a good reason.
3: Well, he's the husband of a very dear friend of mine.
0: Well, we'll be easy on him, but he does keep very untidy books. Now then, Cap, what happened to the Wimble account?
4: They decided they didn't want to sell to us any longer.
0: Oh, I'm getting tired of these evasions, Cap. Either you come clean or I'll give you the works. And I don't mean the silver potboiler works.
4: Very funny.
0: No, not bad, but that isn't getting us anywhere. Bill, where's that letter from Mr. Wimble?
2: Right here, Mr. Snover.
0: Now then, Cap, the reason you quit doing business with Wimble is that he wouldn't give you a kickback, isn't that it?
4: Yes, you tightwad. I guess if you have it in that letter, I don't have to tell you about it.
0: Oh, the letter's only about an error of 3 cents in their last invoice. But don't worry. We have the goods on you.
4: What do you want?
0: I want you to endorse those stock shares over to Bill. I'm making him my junior partner. Then you can leave. We won't press charges.
4: Thank you, Snover. Where do I sign?
0: Right on this dotted line, and then you can pack up your personal effects and get out of here.
4: Okay. There's my signature.
0: Fine. Hey, Bill. What's all that noise?
2: I don't know. It's in the courtyard right outside the window. I'll see what it is.
0: Oh, dear. I hope there isn't going to be any more trouble today.
2: Employees. They've seen the sign on the poster. They don't exactly care for this wholesale firing.
0: Oh, dear. I knew things were going too smoothly. Mr. Cap, I'm afraid I've been hasty. Maybe if you were to speak to the men. Wait a minute.
5: Edgar, this is no time to quit. Just when you were becoming me and I was becoming you.
0: And this is no time for riddles. What are you talking about?
5: I mean, well, that I'm the weak one. Your subconscious thoughts are those of a mild-mannered man, but you're strong. You're up to these emergencies. Go out there and talk to the men. George, tell them what's in your heart.
4: What are you mumbling to yourself about, Snover? Have you come to your senses?
0: Sit down, Cap. Who asked you to get up? Bill, stand beside me. I'm going to make my first and maybe my last speech. Gentlemen, I said gentlemen. If you are gentlemen, you'll listen. I had a notice posted saying that many of you were fired. Those of you whose loyalty I doubted. I made a mistake. I was wrong. You can't condemn men too greatly for following bad leadership. I'm going to give you all good leadership and another chance. Not because I'm frightened of this demonstration,
6: but because I think all of us deserve a second chance. I've evaded my responsibility towards you for a long time. So naturally, you evaded your duty towards me. You may all have the rest of the day off, and starting tomorrow morning, we will all buckle down to the job. You will do yours and do it well, and I will do mine and do it well, or my name isn't E. George Snover.

0: And the curtain falls on the second act as the Movie Town Radio Theater's presentation of The Coming of Mr. Snover, starring Mr. Victor Moore, who returns in just a moment.
1: Hats off!
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0: And our star, Mr. Victor Moore. Victor, I can't thank you enough for your fine comedy performance.
3: Well, how about the serious part of the play? Don't you think I was dynamic?
0: Well, I certainly do. And I hope that dynamic personality isn't going to be lost to us. I've heard rumors that you're retiring.
3: Well, I'm only half retiring. Just a few radio appearances, maybe one picture a year. Or maybe two. Or three, if good roles come along.
0: I see. And what about the New York stage?
3: Well, I like it out here in California, Les.
0: We'll figure on having you out here, and I hope you'll be with us again.
3: Oh, I like that very much, Les. Well, thanks for having me, and many thanks to the cast and everyone connected with your radio theater.
0: Thank you, and goodbye, Victor Moore. Each week, we bring you an outstanding movie star and a story written especially for them, in a program we sincerely hope that you will find entertaining. Join us each and every week, won't you? In the cast, you heard our star, Mr. Victor Moore, as Snover. Peter Leeds as his self-conscious. Isabel Randolph as Mary. Frank Nelson as Cooley. Wilms Herbert as Boone. And Tom Neiman as Bill. Music composed and conducted by Del Castillo. The Coming of Mr. Snover was written by Dorothy Sherba, edited by Bud Lesser, produced, directed, and announced by yours truly, Les Mitchell.

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1: I don't know if he should be allowed back in. I mean, he's always getting into fights.
2: That's right, and he knows some dreadful language.
3: I know, but his family have appealed against the expulsion order, and so it's definite. He is coming back.
2: Oh, dear.
3: And here he is, Richard Clegg.

0: latest news are the news headlines, starring Roy Hudd, June Whitfield and Chris Emmett, with Peter Moss and the Hudliners.
1: Thank you very much indeed, folks, and welcome to the show. Yes, the show that does for the news what Prince Edward did for his uncle. But what a sight that was last weekend, eh? Thousands of people running through the streets. Yes, they were hospital patients who'd heard Diana was on a visit, you know. Oh, did you see Diana appearing on Sky TV watching that operation? It was all a mistake, you know. She thought they said it was cellulite TV. I think so. Oh, but did you hear that Princess Anne's son was voted Man of the Month by a gay magazine? Well, he's always been a favourite of the Queen's, you know. Apparently John Major is facing a conspiracy to get rid of him. Yes, it's called a general election, you know. And I read that Cedric Brown, the fattest cat of them all, won't be getting a whip round when he leaves British Gas. Just a card saying, we called round today to give you a present, but you were out. And I see in the papers that a top executive at Tate & Lyle led a double life dressed as a woman. Mind you, everyone says he was very refined. Sad news this week. Pamela Anderson is to leave Baywatch. And I, for one, will miss both of them, I tell you. But she's got... Don't worry about it, honey. More sad news. OXO actress Linda Bellingham says that the breakup of her marriage has caused her great sadness. Brings a lump to your gravy, doesn't it, really? Also read in the papers that a special prayer book for gays has just been finished. Yeah. Mind you, they're all complaining about it. Not enough hymns. And among the more bizarre stories of the week, a man has a collection of 150 different airline sick bags. Yes, it is an unusual hobby, but that's the way he was brought up, you see. One in there somewhere, I swear it. How about that two-year-old boy who's been given a real Ferrari for his birthday? He really wanted a cowboy outfit, but his dad couldn't afford a British Rail franchise, you know. And a London hotel is to put condoms in the minibars of each room. Well... gives a whole new meaning to having a skinful, really, doesn't it? How do they get away with it? I don't know. And I read that an undertaker's assistant quit his job after his wife sent a full frontal nude picture of him to a magazine. It's the first time I've ever heard of anyone flashing his funeral tackle, really. Even stranger was the story about the fish and chip shop that employed a topless waitress. And it was closed down by health inspectors after customers complained that one of her boobs regularly fell into their chips. Yes, I'll take that one with a pinch of salt and all, I do. But the silliest story of the week must be about that woman who poured lavatory cleaner down the front of a traffic warden's trousers when he tried to give her a ticket. She was later charged with a bleach of his piece.
2: Windsor pizza round. Yes, it is one again. The usual, please. What type of crust? Upper, naturally. Yes, that's the one. Salty, thick, nothing on top. The Duke of Edinburgh special, thank you. There we are, Philip, that's dinner arranged.
1: Oh, confound it, Liz, not another blasted takeaway. I know we had one on your birthday, but every evening since...
2: Well, they are very convenient and such interesting people. In fact, one is thinking of promoting that officer.
1: Colonel Sanders, you mean? At least his fodder was better than last night's grouse vindaloo. God help us. It certainly put the bally wind into Windsor, I can promise you. Look, what's wrong with traditional grub?
2: No, we are not having kebabs again. You know what the doctor said they do to you.
1: Yeah, just as long as they don't make me so ill, Diana comes to see me. God. Now, that was a rum do.
2: Yes, her in the operating theatre.
1: Yeah, surprised that blighter of ours didn't try and turn it into a programme.
3: I'm Edward VIII, I am. jacked it in for an American. Oh, I got married to the Wallace for sure. She'd been married once or twice before. Mumsy, Dad's divine to see you.
1: Get off, Edward. I told you, Edward, no tongues, if you please. No. What's that you're blasted wearing?
3: Oh, a little period cosy so as I can do the PR schmooze for one's progette. It's about the King and Mrs. Simpson.
1: Well, wouldn't it be better if you dressed as the King? Oh, I don't know. What's the confounded program called?
3: Edward on Edward.
1: Oh, it's a clever trick if you can manage it, boy.
2: It sounds very interesting, dear, but it is, we hope, tasteful, unlikely to cause a stir.
3: Oh, natch, Mumsy. Would I have a hand in anything that could embarrass the family?
1: Well, there are rumours, but...
3: I edited out any film that was iffy. In fact, at the end, the boys at Ardent and I had quite a big role on the cutting room floor.
1: Yes.
3: But you'll never believe what I learned.
1: I'm blasted sure I won't. Oh, about the abdication. Oh, if only we knew what really happened. I wish I'd been a fly on the Wallace.
4: Oh, Wallace, this is marvellous. I never knew it could be this good. I feel like a new man.
2: Say, Eddie, honey, these pogo sticks are all the rage back home. It ain't no big thing.
4: You promised you wouldn't mention that. Oh, Wallace, I'm so lucky. In this crazy, topsy-turvy old world of 1936, with Herr Hitler and Signor Mussolini...
2: Yeah, let's not talk about your friends. Let's talk about us. When am I gonna be queen? Ain't I lady enough?
4: Of course you are, my little snookum snuggle bunny. I've told my Prime Minister to arrange the wedding.
5: Mr. Stanley Baldwin has arrived.
4: Oh, good. Show him in, will you, Goebbels? Oh, Wallace.
1: Hello. What's all this? Do I suspect a spot of kingly canoodling in the crown room? And who's this cash bird with designs on my baby boy?
4: Mr. Baldwin, Wallace Simpson and I are in love. Can't you see it? The glow, the warmth. This woman is lighting up my life.
1: No, that's just Crystal Palace burning down. Look. Look, Your Majesty, me and the Archbishops met up for a few brown ales in the snug of the Crown and Correspondent last night. And we had a little chinwag about your bit of skirt. And the upshot is, you've got to break it off.
2: I'll be horn-swoggled.
1: Secret of comedy timing, there you go. Oh, it's just a figure of speech, love. It's like this, Majesty. Look, can you get off that pogo stick while I'm talking to you? You know how you're always worried about the job list?
4: Ooh, something must be done.
1: Leave it out, I'm a Tory. Anyway, the job list, this could be your big chance to join them. If you won't give up, Wallace.
4: Never. Without the help of the woman I love, I can't, well, you know, do it.
1: Very elegant. Or even very eloquent. Very eloquent. Stop that elephant playing with the cowbell, will you? Very eloquent. We'll have the lads at Saatchi write that up for your broadcast. Right, then that's it. If you'd just like to clear your desk and pick up your check and your P-45 and accounts, we'll be all right.
2: What incarnation's going on? Is that all there is to it? Listen, Bud, just what is it you tight-eyed slimies have got against me?
1: I wish you'd throw into the wind, I really do, Edward. I would have thought that was obvious, love. I mean, you want to be part of our royal family, yet you have affairs. The marriage vows mean nothing to you.
4: But surely, are you mean...
1: Precisely. This is only 1936. She's 60 years ahead of her time.
2: Oh, John.
1: What is it now, Norma?
2: It's throbbing again.
1: I beg your pardon?
2: That little vein on your neck that throbs up and down when you're cross.
1: And so I am, beloved. Those silly burghers in Europe have gone too far this time. I'll show them they can't push John Major around.
2: Oh, beloved, sometimes you remind me of Charles Bronson.
1: Oh, thank you, Norma.
2: And sometimes it's that other actor. Oh, what's his name?
1: Schwarzenegger? Bruce Willis?
2: Mr. Bean.
1: Oh. Be that as it may, it's time to get tough with Europe. That's why I sent Rifkin to Luxembourg.
2: Golly, I bet that had them quaking in their boots.
6: Hello, is there anybody home?
1: That must be him now.
6: Don't keep me guessing now. If you're not there, give me a shout. There you are, you little teasers. You know, you'd be amazed how many times people pretend not to be there when they see me coming.
2: I don't think we would.
6: I mean, I like a game of hide-and-seek as much as the next man. Unless, of course, he doesn't like hide-and-seek, in which case I don't. But there you are.
1: Get on with it, haggis chops, will you, for goodness sake?
2: Oh, John, you're so masterful.
1: How did you find Luxembourg?
6: Well, I sort of turned left at Dover and there it was.
1: Come back, matey, all is forgiven. And did you pass on my message?
6: Oh, I did. I told them in no uncertain terms that we were sick to death of their antics, and if they didn't just stop it, the Prime Minister of Great Britain himself would come and sort them out in person.
1: Good. And what was their response?
6: Well, when they'd finished laughing, they started shouting things in a language I didn't understand.
2: Which language?
6: English.
1: You did tell them of all the measures we were taking to restore confidence in our beef.
6: Oh, yes. I told them we were slaughtering 20,000 cows. And they asked me if they were mad, and I said, well, they're not too pleased about it. You can be sure.
1: John? Yes.
2: John, you keep him talking. I'll fetch the doctor.
6: And I told them about my new slogan for getting people to buy our meat again.
1: New slogan? What's that?
6: British beef, you won't get better. Yep. Well, I must be off. I'm attending a conference on what this government's doing for Scotland. If I'm 2 minutes late, I'll miss the whole thing.
2: Oh, John, do you think it's really wise to antagonise our European partners when we actually need them to help us?
1: Someone has to take a stand, Norma, and I am that man.
2: Oh, I've not seen you so upset since the BBC got rid of Jack and Ori.
1: Heseltine. I wish you'd use a door like everyone else. Great hairy thing.
7: Heseltine, he hear on Jungle Telegraph. Big man major, him make war on Europe.
2: Oh, good, John. They're talking about your stand already.
7: Of course, I told them it was nonsense.
1: Hey.
7: Our PM's too canny to be caught in that trap, I said.
1: Oh, yes, of course.
7: I told them that you had consulted me and we had decided that the time had come...
2: to hit them really hard where it hurts.
7: To rapidly reconcile and restitute relations rather than retaliate. And to restore reinstatement of regular relationships with the relevant right-thinking regulatory bodies.
1: That's easy for you to say.
7: I trust we're agreed on this.
1: Well, I'm not sure.
2: John, you're dithering again. Honestly, Mr. Heseltine, sometimes I just want to grab him by the shoulders and smack his little bottom.
7: Your private life is your own affair.
1: I'll show you how decisive I am. I'll show you there's only one man who can solve this party split over Europe. One man who'll stand firm and lead this country into a new relationship with Brussels.
2: That's more like it, dearest.
1: Yes, there's just one thing I need to know.
7: What's that, PM?
1: Have you got James Goldsmith's number at all?
8: And I read this week that cars will soon come equipped with a special device that tells you in a shrill voice when you're driving too fast. I've already got one. It's called the wife, you know. But will these talking cars really catch on? Keen to keep up to date with the latest developments, Hudlines went to investigate.
2: Excuse me, I'd like to buy a car.
1: Then you've come to the right place, madam. Big Vern's Vocal Vehicles. We've got dozens of motors in stock and all of them can talk.
2: I long for the days when cars were less complicated. So, I suppose you can't turn back the clock.
1: Well, you can if you're a used car salesman, madam, believe me.
2: What is this one called?
9: Guten Tag. I am the Audi Führer.
2: It seems very sturdy. The suspension's a bit dodgy there.
1: Yes, that's why it's called the Fuhrer, madam, you see. It's only got the one ball bearing, you know. One for the old soldiers there, madam, you know what I mean?
2: Is it all right for taking abroad?
1: Well, I wouldn't recommend driving it in Europe. You'll find it keeps on trying to get into Poland, you know.
9: Once you have purchased me, we will talk often of many things.
2: Well, what if I don't feel like talking?
9: We have ways of making you talk.
2: I'm sorry. It's far too aggressive. I don't care for the shape or colour either. Have you anything that's small and red?
1: Well, not since I started using this ointment, no. The old blue ancient works wonders, you know.
2: Now, what about this one?
9: Oh, bonjour, mademoiselle.
1: Ah, the Renault Chevalier. That's a very wise choice.
9: Why do you look so sad? A woman like you was made for loving. Why not run your fingers along my undercarriage whilst I tell you about my big end? Huh?
2: Is it trying to seduce me?
1: It's built like that, madam, you know. It's the only car in the world that services its owner.
2: I'm very sorry, my husband wouldn't approve.
1: Fair enough. These highly sexed cars can be the devil to drive anyway, you know. They will keep mounting the pavement. It's frightening, you know.
2: Any British cars in stock?
1: Certainly, madam. Now about the Vauxhall Major. A bit grey and uninteresting, but brilliant at U-turns.
2: No, I don't think so.
1: Perhaps you'd prefer the Blair Reliant.
2: Where's the tax disc?
1: It refuses to tell me. Make them have it, madam, that's what I say.
2: Oh, look, I quite like this one.
1: Ah, the Barrymore 2000, yes. Very sleek, but difficult to drive. You'll have a terrible job getting it to go straight, you know. But there we are.
2: Now I've seen it. Oh, this is just what I'm looking for.
9: Oh, thank you, madam.
1: The Rover Sindon. Yes, sir. An excellent choice. I'll start it up. We'll go for a spin, eh?
9: Oh, goodness me, your hands are cold.
1: You can't go far wrong with this model, you know. Its manners are impeccable. It never fails to say excuse me when it's just backfired, you know. Wonderful.
9: Watch out for that wall!
1: Oh, madam, are you all right?
2: Yes, I think so, but what about the car?
1: Oh, I'm afraid you've squashed both its airbags.
2: Is that serious?
1: Not really, but there is just one problem.
2: What's that?
10: From now on, I'll be talking like this!
1: Well, of course, we had a birthday girl this week, didn't we, eh? 70 and still going strong. The question is, will Her Majesty beat Queen Victoria's record of 63 years on the throne? The Hudlines nipped into the throne room and asked her.

0: scalpel, forceps, protractor, and scissors. If you would do the honor, Your Royal Highness.
1: Thank you. It is with great pleasure that I declare this stomach open.

0: Did you read about that bloke who's been warned that playing chess by post could be dangerous to his health? Apparently, the excitement of moving one piece on the board every 3 days is causing an enormous strain. Chess by post, eh? What about other games using the latest in modern technology? Come in!
1: Ah, hello, Pontius.
0: Oh, it's you. Hello, Jehoshaphat.
1: Hello.
0: Close the door, then, can't you see I'm half stark as here?
1: With a deck of cards in your hands?
0: Yes.
1: You're not playing strip patience in front of the mirror again, are you, you dirty devil?
0: No, I'm not. I'm playing strip poker, if you must know.
1: Strip poker? Who with? There's nobody else here.
0: I'm doing it by fax.
1: You're what?
0: With Delilah Prodwerby at number 27.
1: I don't understand, Pontius.
0: It was pinned up on the notice board at the day centre.
1: Oh.
0: Between the abseiling course and the indoor hang gliding lessons. Strip poker by fax.
1: Oh.
0: It's all the rage, you know.
1: Ah, pull the other one.
0: Not right now, I haven't got all my kit off yet.
1: Here, how does it work, then?
0: I'll tell you, Jehoshaphat. Just the same as ordinary poker.
1: Yes.
0: But instead of playing for money,
1: yes,
0: we get Polaroids.
1: Well, I'm not surprised, sitting on that cold stool.
0: I'll smack him in the mouth in a minute, I swear. Each time an item of apparel is removed,
1: yes,
0: we take a Polaroid of ourselves and fax it to each other.
1: Oh.
0: Depending on who wins the hand.
1: Oh, I see.
0: Oh. Hold up. Delilah's faxing me right now.
1: Oh.
0: I won the last hand and she was down to her Liberty bodice and roll-ons. So this next one should be a belter.
1: Oh, let's have a look at it. Oh, strap up. You don't get many of them to a pound, do you? Look at that.
0: Not a pretty sight, is it? I've seen grapefruit in a string bag look more attractive than that. Reminds me, I must get a pair of hush puppies. There's no doubt. Hello? Pontius Worm Trousers here?
2: Hello?
0: Is that you, Delilah?
2: It's Delilah here. Is that you, Pontius?
0: Yes, it is me.
2: What's your call?
0: I've just put a pair on the table.
2: Well, take a Polaroid of them.
0: No. A pair of cards, you daft bat.
2: Oh. Well, so what are you down to now?
0: Cloth cap, long johns and a plant. So what's your next move?
2: I'll raise you.
0: Not with that vest on, you won't, I think. Like a bag of sprouts. Like a bag of sprouts without the sprouts.
1: Here, Pontius.
0: What?
1: Call her bluff. Go on.
0: Who's playing this game, you or me?
2: Here, have you got somebody there?
0: Only Jehoshaphat Grolics. You know him, my next-door neighbour. Used to be Jess Yates' stunt double on Stars on Sunday.
2: Oh, him, senile old Pontius.
1: Oi! I heard that.
0: He heard that.
2: Here, you haven't been showing him my Polaroid pictures, have you? Only I don't want to end up on the reader's wives page in yours magazine.

0: You should be so lucky. Just get on with the game, will you?
1: Oh, no, I can't. I'm going to have to finish it, I'm afraid.
0: Why?
1: Well, I'm going to be arrested by the police for indecent exposure.
0: Well, they can't do that. You're in the privacy of your own home.
1: Yes, that's just it. I'm not. I've been using the facts in my local library.

0: Well, thank you for a lovely evening.
1: The pleasure's been all mine. But you know, the night's still young. How about coming back to my place for a coffee?
0: Oh, I don't know if I should.
1: Oh, go on. If you're very good, I'll show you my collection.
0: I beg your pardon?
1: My collection. You see, I have a most unusual hobby. I collect airline sick bags.
0: I see. So, in other words, you just want me to...
1: That's right. Come up and see my retchings. And this week, the battle over Europe's beef ban got even dafter when John Major accused Helmut Kohl and his team of behaving like animals. Well, we thought perhaps he ought to look at his own team a little more closely. All last week, the animals prowled the zoo, the hog and the hairy grey Heseltine.

0: bird attacked the jabbering helmet. Both quite rattled and looking absurd, came on strong. Even the Heseltine gave a snort and charged the jabbering helmet. Fur was flying as animals fought all day long. This is a fable, of course, not fact. MPs aren't animals, really. Still, it's based on the way they all act. What's gone wrong?
1: And finally, Stop Press.
2: Female hedgehog has gone bald after losing her spikes.
0: She should be popular during the mating season.
1: It has been revealed that Camilla Parker Bowles visited Prince Charles on his honeymoon.
0: Well, she wanted to see him when he wasn't busy.
2: According to historians, Robin Hood was a Yorkshireman.
0: Do me a favour. Can you see any Yorkshireman robbing from the rich and then giving it away, eh?
1: The BBC has poached Kermit the Frog.
0: And very tasty he was, too.
2: A conductor whose arm froze after he slipped a disc had to conduct the orchestra by wiggling his eyebrows.
0: I mean, let's be grateful it wasn't an organ recital, eh?
1: Buskers failed in their bid to win the legal right to perform on the London Underground.
0: There goes Cannon and Ball's summer season. There we are.
2: And Cannon and Ball hit the headlines this week after defrauding the Inland Revenue of £300,000.
0: Some people said it was Cannon's fault, but he said it was Ball's.
1: And that's the end of the Stock Press.
0: And I'll be back next week unless Princess Di wants me in the surgery. Ta-da for now!
3: Those were the news headlines starring Roy Hudd, Chris Emmett and June Whitfield with Peter Marston, the headliners. The announcer was Richard Clegg. Sketches were by Mike Coleman, Michael Dines, Jed Parsons, Tony Hare, Peter Hickey, Richard Sturman, Ben Warden, Dave Lamb and Mark Brissenden, Stephen Sheridan, Simon Littlefield and Alex Topanyuk, Stuart Curry, Doug Ashington, David Spicer, Nick Thomas and Glenn Mitchell, with songs by Richard Quick and Jeremy Brown. Additional lines by J.A. Sindon, Victoria Hinks and Martin C.

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2: Right.
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3: I ought to be in pictures, I'm beautiful to see. I ought to be in pictures, oh, Louie B, look at me. I ought to be in pictures.
4: Hey, Hal.
5: Oh, hi, Swain.
4: Hey, who do you think has this picture in the paper?
5: Who?
4: Charlie Wick from our hometown, Daly City. He's in town.
5: You mean that stupid little kid I went to school with?
4: Yeah.
5: You mean the same Charlie Wick who used to eat all the chalk?
4: Yeah, the kid with the white complexion.
5: What's his picture in the paper for?
4: Well, he wrote a book.
5: No.
4: Yeah.
5: No.
4: Yeah.
5: Charlie Wick? Well, he used to be the class idiot in school. He used to flunk all his courses.
4: Are you sure?
5: Well, I ought to know. He copied for me.
4: Well, it says in the paper here, Hal, while in Hollywood, Mr. Wick will stay at the Ambassador Hotel.
5: Oh, no. When I knew that guy, I didn't even have a pot to put pencils in.
4: Well, he's sure a success now, Hal. It says here, Mr. Wick is in town negotiating for the sale of his book to a motion picture company for $50,000.
5: Oh, no!
4: Yeah, and that's not all. It says, and today on the steps of the City Hall, Mayor Bowen presented the noted author with a sterling silver pot to put pencils in.
5: Oh, that's too much. If Charlie Wick can write a book, anybody can.
4: Do you really think so?
5: Certainly. You don't have to be a writer. Some of the greatest books in the world were written by men who weren't writers. Look at O. Henry, for example.
4: Well, what did he do?
5: All day long, he made candy bars, and at night, he wrote books.
4: Well, I'll bet the pages were sticky.
5: Yeah. What else is in the paper? Charlie Wick, a writer.
4: Yeah, a writer. I guess if Charlie Wick can write a book, anybody can.
5: Sure.
4: Could you help?
5: Easy.
4: Well, why don't you write one and show that Charlie Wick up?
5: Because I'm above it. Anybody can write a book. I'm an actor.
4: I guess you have to be pretty smart to write a book.
5: What are you telling me? I'm not smart enough to write a book?
4: Well, it's just that you said that Charlie was stupid and you're smarter and he wrote a book and you didn't.
5: Guess the only thing to convince you is to knock off a little book while I'm waiting.
4: Well, is it that easy?
5: I'm telling you, it's a snap, Sweeney. All you need is a pencil and paper.
4: Oh, if that's that easy, I'll write one too, so you won't be lonesome.
5: There's no sense writing two. Let's write one together.
4: Okay, I'll get the pencils and the paper.
5: Fine, I'll clear off the table here. Snap writing a book.
4: All right, here you are, Hal. Here's some paper and a pencil for you.
5: Good, you got some?
4: Yeah, I got mine. Let's go.
5: All right. Now, when I count three, we'll start writing.
4: Okay.
5: One, two.
4: Wait a minute, Hal. What are we going to write first, a novel or fiction?
5: Let's write a novel. I think they're coming back.
4: Okay, a novel.
5: Okay, here we go now.
4: Right.
5: One, two, three, write. Sweeney.
4: Yeah?
5: Is your pencil sharp enough?
4: No, how's yours?
5: Let's sharpen them. That's what's holding us.
4: Yeah, that's us. What's doing it all right.
5: Yeah. Good and sharp now. That's one of the first rules of the game.
4: Okay, I'm getting them sharp.
5: Swell. Fine.
4: Here's yours.
5: Yeah, this writing business is so easy, it makes me laugh.
4: Yeah, me too.
5: Ready?
4: It makes me laugh.
5: Okay, now.
4: Ready?
5: Right. Sweeney.
4: Yeah?
5: How's your pencil?
4: I think it's too sharp.
5: Mine, too. Let's break them and get them just right.
4: Okay. Well, that's the way we've got to have them, all right?
5: Yeah. Not too sharp now.
4: Don't worry. I'm making them good writing size, boy.
5: Fine. Get them back over here so we can start.
4: Here's yours.
5: Swell. Imagine Charlie Wick passing himself off as a writer. Ready?
4: Ready.
5: Let's go. Right. You too, huh?
4: Yeah, this this time, I want to get my pencil just right. Not too long, and not too short. Boy, I like a nice short pencil. Just right. Ouch!
5: What's the matter?
4: How long does it take for a fingernail to grow back?
5: Sweeney.
4: Yeah?
5: Do you have a feeling that something is holding us up?
4: Yeah, I had the feeling while I was writing.
5: I think I know what it is.
4: What?
5: The ideas are pouring out of our heads so fast that these pencils aren't quick enough to write them down.
4: Well, what's the answer?
5: What we need is a typewriter.
4: Well, our landlady's niece has one.
5: Good. Now go on down and ask her for it.
4: Oh, gee, hello. Every time I talk to Nancy, you ask her.
5: When are you going to get over this bashfulness, Sween? You don't think you can get along without women, do you?
4: No.
5: Now you're talking.
4: Sure. What will we do with all those girls' bicycles?
5: Go on down, borrow the typewriter from Nancy.
4: Well, look, I don't want to borrow it from
5: her. You won't bother her. If she's busy, just poke your head in, borrow the typewriter, and come back. Now go on.
2: Oh, hello, Mr. Sweeney.
4: Hello, Nancy.
2: Won't you come in?
4: I'm not bothering you, am I?
2: Oh, no, I was just ironing a few things.
4: Oh, well, I don't want to bother you then.
2: Oh, you're not bothering me.
4: No, you were doing something, and I just assume not bother you.
2: Well, you can come in if you want to, and you won't bother me.
4: Well, I might bother you, and I don't want to bother you.
2: You won't really.
4: No, you go ahead, I might bother you.
2: Very well.
4: May I bother you for a moment?
2: Certainly. Come on in.
4: All right.
2: I'll just go on ironing here and we can talk.
4: Sure won't be bothering you.
2: Please, Mr. Sweeney.
4: All right.
2: Now, what did you want?
4: Well, Hal sent me down to...
2: to ask what?
4: Hal sent me down to ask...
2: For what?
4: Well, he sent me down...
2: Well, speak up.
4: Well, I can't while you're ironing those ladies' things there.
2: You mean these?
4: Yes.
2: Well, why should you be embarrassed by a pair of panties?
4: Oh, is that what those are?
2: Yes.
4: Boy, what a relief. I thought it was a lady's handkerchief.
2: Now, what was it Mr. Mark sent you down for?
4: Well, do you have a typewriter we could borrow?
2: Oh, I have that Remington over there.
4: Oh, swell.
2: I didn't know you could type, Mr. Sweeney.
4: Oh, yeah, I learned to type in school. I was almost a champion once.
2: You were?
4: Sure, I can type 5 words a minute. And sometimes 10.
2: Sometimes?
4: Yeah, when I use carbon paper.
2: Oh, Mr. Sweeney, you're exaggerating.
4: Yeah, I can only type 4 words a minute. I got to be going now.
2: Oh, why the hurry?
4: Well, me and Hal are writing a book.
2: Writing a book? Oh, that's wonderful. What's it about?
4: Well, that's the best part of it. We left it wide open. In case we get in the middle and we want to change it.
2: Well, is it a mystery?
4: So far it is.
2: But do you think it'll turn out to be biographical?
4: I should say not. There'll be no dirty stuff in our book. For sake.
2: Oh, Mr. Sweeney, I'm so proud that you're getting into writing. When you get to be a big, famous author, you won't forget me, will you?
4: Oh, you know me. I'll return your typewriter.
2: Oh, Mr. Sweeney, I'm so happy for you. Someday you'll be famous and wealthy and admired. And you'll be in society, and you'll be chased by autograph hounds, and you'll live in a fine house, and the world will be at your feet.
4: You know, I'm not bothering you?
2: Certainly.
4: Well, I gotta go now.
2: So soon?
4: Yeah, me and Hal are writing a book, you know.
2: Well, goodbye.
4: Bye, Nancy.
2: Goodbye, Mr. Sweeney.
4: Yes? I hope I didn't bother you.
1: 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Yes, Sanka coffee is two ways wonderful. 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Only the caffeine comes out. Every bit of the wonderful goodness is left right there for you to enjoy. Sanka is all real coffee, just exactly what a coffee lover dreams of. So next time you enjoy a cup of coffee, make sure it's Sanka. Taste good, sleep good, Sanka coffee. Now back to Sweeney and March. As we find them, Bob Sweeney is returning to the room with the typewriter he's borrowed from his landlady's niece, Nancy. Once again, the great American novel is about to be written.
4: Okay, Hal, I got the typewriter.
5: Swell, bring it over here. Yeah, now we're all set. Well, this is the only way to write with the old typewriter.
4: You think Charlie Wick had one?
5: Believe me, that guy must have had something helping him. He couldn't have done it alone. Put the paper in the typewriter.
4: Okay. Hal.
5: Huh?
4: Well, we need a half a sheet or a whole sheet.
5: Better put in a whole sheet.
4: Okay.
5: Ah, there's no stopping us now. Old Charlie Wick is in for a little competition. Now, you get on the typewriter, Sweeney, and I'll stand right here because I'm going to pour out the dictation, so watch the old sparks fly. I'm going to give you the word, and we're going to start writing. Ready?
4: Ready.
5: Okay. One for the money, two for the show, three to get ready, and four to go. What do you got?
4: G.O.
5: Sweeney, do you have the same feeling I do?
4: What's that?
5: That it isn't coming fast enough.
4: I sort of had that feeling, but I thought it was my imagination.
5: What we've got to get is an idea, some kind of an idea.
4: I got it, Hal.
5: What do you got?
4: Don't stop me, Hal.
5: You hot?
4: Red hot. You'll like this, boy.
5: What is it?
4: It's beautiful. There you are.
5: What is it?
4: A Christmas tree made out of all X's.
5: Sweeney, let me hit that typewriter.
4: Okay.
5: Can't understand this. You've got paper, a typewriter, an eraser, ink in the typewriter. What's holding us up? Okay, now let's really hit this thing. Stand back, Swain. Here comes the great American novel. Ready?
4: Ready.
5: Here I go.
4: What are you doing at the pencil sharpener, Hal?
5: When you're pouring it out like this, it's good to get away from it for a little while.
4: Hey, Hal.
5: Yeah?
4: Well, when I was out talking to Nancy, she asked me what kind of a story we were writing. Do you think maybe we should decide that first?
5: You know, I think she's got something there. That's probably what's holding us up.
4: Yeah. Do you really think so?
5: Sure. I'll bet you that at least 5 out of 10 authors know what they're going to write about before they start.
4: Really?
5: Sure, maybe even 6 out of 10. Now, let's approach this thing logically. First, let's pick a title. That'll kick us off.
4: Oh, yeah, the title's very important.
5: Yeah, we got to get one with a message.
4: A message?
5: Yeah.
4: Huh? Let's see. How's this? I was a Western Union boy and lived.
5: No, I don't think the public's ready for that, no. We ought to get something on the love theme. That's always good.
4: On love, huh?
5: Yeah.
4: Let's see. How about this? Mother loves dad.
5: Now, nobody'd believe that, no. I think I got it. How's this for a title? Wonderful June.
4: Oh, it's beautiful. Oh, say it again.
5: Wonderful June.
4: What a title. It's all right there. It says the whole story in 2 words.
5: It does, huh?
4: Oh, yeah. It gives you the whole picture. You can just see the tuna fishermen sailing out onto the Pacific. As the man opens up the hardware store, not knowing that his son has become a famous jockey in Havana.
5: Is that what you get out of it?
4: Oh, yeah.
5: Well, that's what I had in mind when I thought of the title, but I wasn't sure it got over.
4: It's just as clear as a bell, Hal.
5: Yeah.
4: There's nothing can hold us back now, boy. We're on our way.
5: Okay, put some paper in the typewriter and let's really hit it.
4: Okay. All set now.
5: All right. Now, how does this sound for an opening sentence? It was June. The hot sun beat down relentlessly.
4: Oh, it's beautiful.
5: Get it down before we lose it.
4: Okay.
5: What do you got?
4: It was.
5: What was all that typing about?
4: I like a lot of punctuation.
5: Well, get the rest of it down.
4: Okay.
5: fine.
4: Yeah, I got it off.
5: All right, now we're on our way.
4: Yeah.
5: I'll get this.
4: Okay.
5: See, June, hot sun, down relentlessly, June. It beat down relentlessly, the hot sun. What do we got so far?
4: It was June, the hot sun beat down relentlessly.
5: I like that. It has a nice feel.
4: Yeah, nice feel.
5: Oh, we're on our way. Okay. Let's go. Let's really hit it.
4: Oh, got you there, boy.
5: Let's see.
4: See now.
5: It was June.
4: June.
5: The hot sun beat down. The sun. The hot sun beat down. It was June. The hot sun.
4: The hell are you having my straw hat? That sun is killing.
5: Don't be silly. Let's see. Wonderful June. You know, Sweeney, that's a good title, but it's not commercial enough. The people today want psychological stories. The biggest successes in the past few years have been neurotic stories.
4: Neurotic stories?
5: Yeah, like Spellbound, Pitfall, Smash Up, Date with Judy. Our title, Wonderful June, isn't neurotic enough.
4: We got to neurotic it up, huh?
5: Yeah. Let's see. I got it. How's this? Crazy June.
4: Oh, that's good, Hal, but I don't think it'll appeal to everybody.
5: Why not?
4: Well, that neurotic stuff only appeals to kids.
5: Oh.
4: Well, we've got to get some adventure in it for the adults.
5: Yeah, I guess you're right. As long as we're changing the title, we might as well do it right.
4: Yeah.
5: How's this for combining the neurotic and adventure? We'll make it a sea story, and we'll call it the SS Crazy June.
4: Hey, that ought to really do it. Let's start fresh now.
5: Oh, just a minute. I just thought of something.
4: What?
5: Have you ever been to sea?
4: Well, not exactly.
5: What do you mean, not exactly?
4: Well, let me put it this way. No.
5: Well, neither have I. Now, if we're going to write a great book, we've got to know a little about what we're writing. We should have some background about the sea.
4: Oh, let's forget the whole thing, Hal.
5: What are you talking about?
4: I don't want to go to sea. I can't. I get seasick every time I open up a bottle of bath salts.
5: You don't have to go to sea. We can get our background from the library. Now, here's what we'll do. We'll borrow our landlady's car.
4: Well, do you think Mrs. Scully will lend it to us?
5: Sure she will. Let's go ask her.
4: Okay.
5: Now, when we get into Mrs. Scully's room, don't talk about the heat in there, Sweeney. It might embarrass her.
4: Well, why does she always keep her room so hot?
5: How many times do I have to tell you that it's because she's anemic? And anemic means she has no blood.
4: Oh.
5: Yeah, that's right. When she bends over, nothing rushes to her head.
4: Well, you go in alone, Hal. It's too hot in there. It'll melt this Hershey bar.
5: Oh, it will not. Now, put that back in your pocket and let's go in.
6: Come in quickly, boys. I don't want any fresh air to get in. Now, what can I do for you, boys?
5: Well, Mr. Scully, we can't...
4: Mr. Scully?
6: Yes, Mr. Sweeney?
4: Would you bend over so I could watch nothing run to your head?
5: Wait. Now, what I was about to say, Miss Scully, we came to...
6: I hope it isn't too hot in here for you boys.
5: No, it's just nice.
6: Yes, I just turned my oil burner down to 110.
5: Well, that's a nice, cozy temperature, yeah.
6: Yes, it was too warm in here before. It was 130. It was so warm, my goldfish Luther got mad.
5: How did you know Luther was mad?
6: I looked over at his bowl, and he was boiling.
5: Well, Miss Scully, we were wondering if we could borrow your car.
6: Oh, I don't know. You know, that Stutz belonged to my dear departed husband, Marvin.
5: Yeah, we know, Miss
6: That's
5: Scully.
6: That's Marvin's picture there over the fireplace.
5: Yes, we've seen Marvin's picture, Miss
6: Scully. Oh, Marvin was a wonderful driver.
4: Is that so?
6: Oh, yes. He never drove over 20 in the city or 30 on the highway.
4: Miles per hour?
6: No. Pedestrians. What did you want the car for?
5: Well, we're going to the library, Miss Scully. Mr. Sweeney and I are writing a book.
6: Oh, how wonderful. I love to read. And Marvin loved books.
5: Also?
6: Yes, that's Marvin's picture there over the fireplace.
5: Yeah, we've seen Marvin's picture.
6: Marvin had a wonderful library. He had all kinds of books, and he was very methodical about them. He had them all classified, even the Sears Roebuck catalog.
5: What did that come under?
6: Outside reading. Of course, that was in the old days.
5: Yeah. Well, how about the car, Miss Scully?
6: Oh, you're in for a lot of hard work. Writing isn't easy, you know. You work, you think and write and think, and work. And before you know it, You're down to a mere shadow of a man. There's just nothing left. Oh, which reminds me, how are you, Mr. Sweeney?
4: Oh, fine, thank you, Mrs. Scully. But I'm getting awfully warm in here.
5: Sweeney, it's not that warm in here.
4: Oh, yeah? Well, what do you think I got here in my hand, a chocolate glove with nuts?
5: Put that back in your pocket.
6: Well, I think it would be all right for you to borrow my studs, if you're careful.
5: Oh, we'll be careful.
6: I'll get you the key. I have it in a little chamois bag down here. In my purse.
5: Yeah. Would you like to get a little air and ride down to the library with us, Miss Scully?
6: No, thank you. I'm expecting my gentleman friend, Mr. Peters, over. And I want to have some Sanka coffee ready.
5: Oh, I wish we could stay and have some, too. It's so delicious.
6: Oh, yes. And besides, it lets you sleep.
5: Yeah.
6: Sanka has 97% of the caffeine removed, you know.
4: Oh, yeah. Hey, Hal, how do they take that caffeine out of that Sanka?
5: Well, it's a big process, Sweeney. They have millions of dollars worth of machinery for that purpose.
4: Yeah, how do they take it out?
5: Well, there are scientists who do nothing but take out the caffeine. Does that clear it up for you?
4: No.
5: No, huh? Well, the coffee bean goes through a special treatment. How about that?
4: No.
5: Well, I'll tell you. They rub salt all over the coffee bean. The caffeine gets thirsty and comes out for a drink of water. How's that?
4: Well, that makes a little sense.
5: Well, thanks for the use of the studs, Miss Scully. Come on, Sweeney, let's get to the library. Okay, now here's the library. Keep your eyes open for a parking place, Sweeney.
4: Okay, Hal. Okay. There's a place, Hal.
5: Where?
4: Right behind that Nash there.
5: Oh, swell.
4: Okay, Hal. I'll get out and direct you.
5: Fine, that'll be nice.
4: Okay, Hal. Back her up. Come on. Come on. Back, back, back. Come on. Back, back, back, back. Come on. Come on. Back.
5: That's close enough. Come on, let's get into the library. Up the steps here.
4: Hal.
5: What is it?
4: Hal, why is it people always whisper in libraries and doctors' offices and elevators?
5: I don't know. That's what you're supposed to do. And you be quiet when we get in here.
4: Okay.
5: Open the door.
4: Okay. There you go. You go first.
5: All right.
4: It's sure quiet in here.
5: Yeah. Sweeney, stop that.
4: I always wanted to do that in the library.
5: Well, stop it. Go over and ask the librarian where the research section is.
4: Oh, okay. Pardon me, miss, can you tell me where...
7: Would you mind lowering your voice?
4: Well, pardon me, miss, can you tell me where we...
7: Please, this is the library.
4: Pardon me, miss, can you tell me where we...
7: Please, I'm not deaf, you know.
8: Pardon me, miss, can you tell me where the research is?
5: Never mind, Sweeney, I'll handle this. Say, miss, we're a couple of writers, and we'd like to know
7: the
5: where the...
7: The same thing applies to you. Be quiet.
5: Well, I was only...
8: The library, how you got to lower your voice?
5: Now, cut that out.
7: Will you two please be quiet?
5: Well, he started it.
7: I don't care who started
8: it. Will you two please be quiet?
5: Now, you be quiet.
7: Now, if you don't stop that, I'll have to ask you both to leave.
9: Please, miss, I'm trying to read.
10: But let me stay quiet.
7: Please, quiet. Oh, now look at the trouble you've got me in.
5: Well, I'm sorry, miss. I didn't mean to cause any disturbance.
7: Oh, it's all right. It's all my fault, really. I'm just a bundle of nerves. Sometimes I don't know anymore. This job is driving me out of my mind.
5: Don't you like being a librarian?
7: Oh, no. I want to get out into the world. I need the excitement and gaiety of life itself. I want to dance and throw my hair in the wind. I want the bright lights. I wasn't cut out to be a librarian. I want to be a school teacher.
5: You want to live, huh?
7: Oh, yes. I'd give anything if I could take off my shoes and run bare through my library. I'd give anything if I could take off my shoes and run barefoot through the Kinsey Report. Oh, there I go again.
4: You almost tripped on that book, didn't you?
7: Yes.
5: Mrs., I mentioned before, my friend here and I are writers, and we're after a little research material.
7: Oh, perhaps I can help you. I've been a librarian for quite a while.
5: Well, maybe you can. You see, our story is a neurotic sea story based on overtones of a romantic theme with a June motif. Do you have anything on that?
7: A neurotic sea story, overtones of romance on a June motif.
5: Well, what do you think?
7: I suggest you try that section over there. All the books are alphabetically listed. Look under C stories.
5: Oh, thank you very much.
7: That's quite all right.
4: I hope we didn't bother you.
5: Come on, sweet.
4: Well, here's the section, Hal. Let's see. A, B, here it is, C stories.
5: Sweeney, C stories is spelled with S, not with a C.
4: Oh.
5: It's down here further. J, K, L, M. Oh, wait a minute. This looks like an interesting mystery. I was electrocuted and lived by Crispy Callahan.
7: Oh, that's a funny one.
5: Here we are. Here's the S section.
4: Oh, yeah. Here we are. Sea stories, sea wolf, sea nymph, sea Aubrey Smith.
5: No, these don't seem to be quite right.
4: Hey, Al, how about this one? Do you think this could help us?
5: What's that? Let me see it. Secrets of good writing. I don't need this.
4: Might help.
5: I know how to write a book.
4: Pretty handy.
5: Think so?
4: Sure.
5: Think Charlie Wick used one of these?
4: Probably.
5: Well, I guess there's no harm in a guy looking for a little help in a book like this.
4: Of course not.
5: Probably a lot of guys took help when they first started.
4: Probably.
5: Certainly. Nothing wrong in it.
4: I should say not.
5: What's the big crime in looking around for a few hints?
4: None.
5: Anybody looking?
4: No.
5: Let's take it. Miss, we'd like to take this book.
7: Very well.
5: Well, what's wrong with taking this book out?
7: Nothing.
5: Well, why are you looking at me like that?
7: My looking like this has nothing to do with you. I have my shoes off, and I'm standing on the Kinsey Report.
5: Come on, sweet. Let's go.
4: Wait a minute, Hal.
5: Okay.
4: Hey, miss.
6: Yes?
4: Hey!
5: Sweeney!
4: There's the house, Hal.
5: I see it. Now, hold on while I turn into the driveway.
4: I'll get out and direct you, Hal.
5: No. You stay right where you are. You've done enough directing for one day. I'll park the car this time. I know what I'm doing.
6: Got about a foot, Mr. Marge.
4: Hello there, Miss Scully.
6: Hello, Mrs. Sweeney. Did you boys find what you wanted at the library?
5: Yeah, all set, Miss Scully. Here are the keys to the car. I'll throw them up to you.
6: All right.
5: There. And we're going up to our room now and work on our book.
6: Well, good luck to you.
4: Thank you.
6: Oh, those are nice boys, Mr. Peters.
10: Oh, yes, yes, yes. Oh, they're not, oh, nice. Oh, yes, I like those boys.
6: Do you really?
10: Yes.
6: Nice, aren't they?
10: Oh, yes. Care for a mint?
6: I pass.
10: Get you later.
6: Do that. A little more coffee.
10: Please. Just warm us up.
6: You know, Mr. Peters, those boys have a wonderful friendship.
10: Oh, that they have. Oh, they have that. Other. Oh, and the man who says they haven't is a fool.
6: Friendship is a wonderful thing.
10: Oh, it's the only thing for friends.
6: I had a school chum who was very close to me, Rita Whippletree. We were inseparable pals when we were children. Then we broke up because of the way she embarrassed me at our high school graduation.
10: Well, what did she do?
6: She graduated. Did you ever have a close friend, Mr. Peters?
10: Yeah, did I ever have a close friend? Oh, I tell you. Up until just a little while ago, Harvey Carruthers and I were just as close. Oh, we were just as close as two peas in a pod. Harvey was a wonderful boy. He used to cut his own hair.
6: Where's Harvey now?
10: Oh, they put Harvey away for selling army surplus goods.
6: Well, that isn't against the law, is it?
10: Well, Harvey was selling it before the war was over.
6: Well, you never know. Would you like another raisin cookie, Mr. Peters?
10: Oh, you make the best, Mrs. Scully. One for today, one for tomorrow, one for love, and one for sorrow.
6: Help yourself.
10: Thank you. Care for a mint?
6: Next time round. Oh, I say, I almost forgot. I didn't tell you Mr. Sweeney and Mr. March are writing a book.
10: Oh, say. Oh, that is something.
6: I love books, don't you?
10: Oh, you can say that again. Oh, yes, you can. You can say that again.
6: I especially loved the Bobbsey twins, didn't you?
10: Yes, but I always got confused. Which one had the Tony?
6: When I was a young girl, I used to just love to read and dream. I would dream that I was being whisked away on a beautiful white charger, and we would ride over hills and valleys and mountains for thousands of miles to his grand castle.
10: But don't you still have those dreams?
6: No, I'm too old to make the trip.
10: Oh, now, I wouldn't say that, Mrs. Gale. Oh, no. Oh, I wouldn't say that. You know, there might just be a few of us knights in armor left around.
6: Oh, Mr. Peters.
10: And Bertha.
6: Yes.
10: How about a little squeeze?
6: I beg your pardon.
10: Care for a mint?
6: Devil, you. You know, Mr. Peters, if we didn't wear glasses, I could go for you.
10: Why don't we take them off?
6: If we did, we'd never find each other.
10: Incidentally, Mrs. Scully, how long have the boys been writing this book?
6: They started today.
10: I wonder if they're finding it easy to write.
6: They might be, but I would imagine it's a tough grind.

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10: I came across Mr. Kipling in the meadow by the church. If I've painted that spire once, he said, I've painted it a dozen times. He offered me an apple pie. An artist needs inspiration, he explained. 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
12: 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And now to Sycamore Terrace and the Higgins family. Well, Easter is almost here, and with it the new outfits for that stroll down the avenue on Easter Sunday. Ah, but Easter finery costs money, and money is what poor Daddy Higgins is always without. Having been victorious in a battle with Mummy, who wanted a new Easter outfit, he's just started the second one with Snooks.
13: Why can't I have a new Easter outfit?
14: Oh, first Mummy, now you. Well, if you must know, I don't have the money. My job doesn't offer that kind of remuneration.
13: What's what you said?
14: Remuneration. Look, it's time you learn a new word. Tell me, what do I carry home every Saturday night?
13: Uncle Louie.
14: I mean my paycheck. It's all spent.
13: Well, Pamela Richardson is getting a new Easter outfit, and I want one too.
14: Oh, so that's it. Well, Pamela's father happens to be a banker. I don't have his kind of money.
13: What kind do you have?
14: I don't mean it that way. We have the same money, but he has a whole lot more.
13: Well, why aren't you smart enough to be a banker?
14: I am smart enough. I'm just not lucky. I never got the opportunity.
13: Well, Mommy says since you and she got married, you passed up every opportunity.
14: I wish I'd passed up that one, too. Forget Pamela and new Easter clothes.
13: Well, if you was a banker, would you have lots of money, too?
14: Of course.
13: Well, why do you get to... Why don't you be a banker? Why don't you get to be a banker?
14: By lending other people money.
13: Is that how you become a banker?
14: Yes, it is.
13: Then your worries are over. I can fix it for you now to be a banker.
14: Oh, how?
13: Lend me $30.
14: A banker lends out thousands of dollars.
13: All right, then lend me thousands.
14: Will you please stop bothering me?
13: Well, I want to look as nice as Pamela on Easter Sunday.
14: Look, honey, I just can't afford it. What if Pamela does have nicer clothes? Does that make her happier than you?
13: It sure does.
14: It does not.
13: Well, how do you know how happy I am?
14: Snooks, you mean you aren't happy?
13: I cried in my sleep all last night.
14: Oh, you didn't.
13: I thought my little heart would break.
14: Why, Snooks, honey, I didn't know. Honest,
13: right?
14: I didn't. What made my baby cry in her little bed?
13: There's a spring busted in my mouth.
14: I was talking about happiness. Look, run along and forget clothes. I'm broke.
13: All right. I guess Pamela was right about us being poor white trash.
14: Hey, wait a minute. Pamela said that?
13: Yeah, and she laughed and said, "You're too poor to buy me new clothes."
14: Oh, she did.
13: Yes, she did.
14: Well, we'll just show her. All right, we're all going to have new Easter outfits. I'm going to do something I've never done before.
13: What's that?
14: You and I are going right down to Mr. Richardson's bank and try to get a personal loan of $300. Come on. Well, Mr. Richardson will see me in a few minutes about my loan, Snooks.
13: Mm-hmm.
14: So stay right here.
13: Gee, Daddy, look at that man over there behind the bars.
14: What about it?
13: What's he in for?
14: He's not in for anything. He's a teller.
13: He's a teller?
14: Yes.
13: Can I go over and listen?
14: A teller is a person in a bank who takes in and pays out money. He doesn't tell things. Now be quiet.
13: What's all those windows, Daddy? There's so many of them.
14: I know. Well, all banks have them. There's a paying window, a receiving window, loan and interest window, Christmas fund window.
13: Well, where's the one Uncle Louis always goes to?
14: Uncle Louis?
13: Yeah.
14: Which one is that?
13: The $2 window.
14: Look, you don't find $2 windows in banks. You only find them at racetracks.
13: Why?
14: Because a bank isn't like a racetrack.
13: Well, what's the difference?
14: There's a big difference. The money a man puts in a bank, his wife spends. At least at the racetrack, he gets to watch the horses. Now, will you please be...
15: Mr. Richardson will see you now.
14: Oh, come on, sir.
15: At that door right over there.
14: Thank you.
16: Come in.
14: Oh, hello, Mr. Richardson.
16: Well, how do you do, Mr. Higgins?
14: This is my little daughter, Snooks. She and your daughter are great little pals, you know.
13: That's right. I love Pamela.
16: Well, I'm certainly glad to hear that. I was afraid that Pamela had become spoiled and conceited that nobody could like her.
13: Yeah, you can say that again.
14: Snooks.
13: Well, I was only agreeing with it.
16: No apologies necessary, Mr. Higgins. I realize that I have pampered Pamela too much for her own good. She's inclined to act superior to people. But I guess I just love her too much.
13: I love her too. I'm just mad about her.
16: But I suppose I shouldn't.
13: You shouldn't?
16: No.
13: All right, then let's hate her.
14: Snooks. Anyway, Mr. Richardson, in view of our daughter's mutual friendship, I felt you might think me coldly businesslike if I didn't come to you personally for what I need.
16: Just what do you need, Mr. Higgins?
14: A loan. A small loan?
13: Yeah, just a teeny-weeny little loan.
16: Oh, I see. Well, Mr. Higgins, in spite of our mutual friendship, I still must adhere to banking policy, which, as I'm sure you know, makes it necessary to check with the condition of all people who borrow money.
13: You gotta check Daddy's condition?
16: Yes. Tell me, Mr. Higgins, do you have collateral?
13: Oh, no. All he has is a little sinus trouble.
14: Snooks, please, your help isn't helping me at all. Look, Mr. Richardson, the reason I need money is because I don't have collateral. I'm just plain broke. and I need $300 for Easter outfits for the family. But I've got a steady job.
16: Easter outfits? Well, I hardly consider that a worthy reason for my risking an unsecured loan.
14: Oh, but Mr. Richardson, I...
16: Sorry,
14: I
16: Mr. Can... Higgins, policy is policy.
14: Well, there go our Easter outfits.
13: Gee, I guess we're going to be poor. Just poor white trash, like Paula said.
16: Just a minute. My daughter said that? Pamela said that?
13: Pamela said that. She said my daddy couldn't buy me a new Easter outfit like she's getting.
16: Mr. Higgins, I've reconsidered. For reasons of my own, I'll lend you the money. Come in first thing tomorrow morning. We'll arrange the loan.
14: Well, why, thank you, Mr. Richardson.
13: Gee, Daddy, now we can all get new Easter outfits.

0: Daddy, how come we're going to shop right now at the department store? You ain't getting the money till tomorrow.
1: Because now that I know I'm getting it, I can go ahead and charge everything. First, we'll buy you an Easter bonnet right over there. Come on.
2: Oh, how do you do, sir? Something for the little miss?
1: Yes, we'd like to see some of your Easter bonnets.
2: Oh, well, here's a charming little bonnet. Do you like it, little girl?
0: It's too plain. Could you put on that pretty pink bow over there?
2: Why, sure.
0: And that sweet little bunch of daisies?
2: All right.
0: And that beautiful little red rose?
2: Fine. There we are.
0: Oh, that's just so pretty.
2: Good. Well, shall I wrap it up?
0: No, I hate it.
1: Oh, Snopes, don't start getting difficult.
0: But I don't like it, Dad.
2: Don't worry, sir. I have loads of patience. Just loads. Oh, I know. How about this little green bonnet? You know, green like spring and nature. Things budding, birds on the wing.
0: And it's such a pretty shade of green.
2: Yes, isn't it?
0: I never saw such a pretty shade of green.
2: Neither have I.
0: There's only one thing I wish.
2: What's that?
0: I wish it was red.
1: I'm afraid she is a bit difficult.
2: Yes, I'm beginning to think it isn't going to be so easy to please this little miss.
1: Little miss? As far as my wife and I are concerned, this is a big miss. Oh, nothing. I guess you'd better show her something else.
2: Well, fortunately, as I said before, I do have loads of patience. Now, how about this flat straw with a big old-fashioned black velvet bow?
0: I don't like it. It looks like a flying saucer.
2: Well, you look strange enough to be coming out of one. I mean, it's really very pretty.
0: Well, I don't care. I don't like it.
3: Look, will you please make up your mind?
0: Gee, why are you getting mad? I thought you said you had loads of patience.
3: I do, but you're making me dump my whole load.
2: Now, we'll try again, shall we?
0: Yes.
2: How about this bonnet here?
0: Oh, that is nice.
1: At last.
0: But I want a lot of more stuff on it. I want a real Easter bonnet.
2: Well, what sort of stuff do you mean?
0: Well, put on that chocolate Easter bunny there.
2: Chocolate?
0: Yeah.
2: On a hat?
0: Yeah.
1: Oh, put it on, anything to please her.
2: Well, all right.
0: And put on some of them marshmallow eggs.
2: On a hat?
0: Yeah. And some of them little candy chickens.
2: On a hat?
0: Yeah.
2: Well, frankly, I think it's getting a little loaded. And I wish I were, too. Is there anything else you want on it?
0: Yeah. Sprinkle some of those jelly beans on.
2: Well, there you are. On your hat, you now have a chocolate Easter bunny, two marshmallow eggs, three kid chicks, and a handful of jelly beans.
0: Yeah, that's it.
2: Will that be it? Fine. Shall I wrap it up?
0: No. I'll eat it here.
1: Well, Vera, between you and me, we put in quite an afternoon of shopping.
4: Well, you know me. As soon as I got your call to go ahead and charge a new Easter outfit, I was off like a flash.
1: I'm sure glad Richardson okayed that loan for me tomorrow morning. Well, by the way, where's Snooks?
4: Oh, she couldn't wait to show it off to Pamela Richardson. The way Pamela's been picking on her, she couldn't resist the temptation. Oh, here she is now.
1: Why, Snooks, honey, what's wrong?
4: Yes, what is it, dear?
0: Pamela said I still look like white trash.
1: Oh, she did she? Well, she shouldn't get away with a thing like that.
0: She didn't. I punched her right in the nose.
1: Well, that's fine. Oh, no! My loan! My poor loan! There it is. That has to be Richardson. Hello, Mr. Richardson.
5: Oh, so you know who it is, Higgins.
1: Mr. Richardson, are you mad at me, the whole $300?
5: What?
1: Couldn't you just be mad at me, $150 worth?
5: Higgins, since you seem to know the reason for my call, any further conversation is unnecessary. And don't show up tomorrow morning thinking I'll change my mind, because I won't. Goodbye, Mr. Higgins.
1: Snooks, I'd whip you right now, except for one thing.
0: You love me.
1: No, I don't want to rumple your new dress. It's going back.

0: Say, Don, mind if I park here for a while?
1: Why? Who are you hiding from?
0: Well, I'm not hiding. It's my birthday, and I can't bear to look at the fancy food my wife is fixing. It gives me acid indigestion.
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0: 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Well, it looks like the Higgins family is not going to have a happy Easter, thanks to Snooks. When she punched Pamela in the nose, she punched Daddy right out of a $300 loan for Easter clothes. At the moment, he's telling his woes to his next-door neighbor, Randolph Kunk.
1: Yeah, Kunk, all the clothes we charge will have to go back.
2: Say, that is tough.
1: Unless I can arrange a loan somewhere else.
2: Oh, you're going to try to get another loan, huh? Look, Higgy, we've been friends for a long time.
1: Yes, Kunkel, yes.
2: And whenever we're in trouble, we always come to each other, don't we?
1: Right.
2: And now there's a cash problem.
1: Yeah, come on, Kunkel. Say what you're going to say.
2: All right. If you get the loan, will you split it with me?
1: Great. I thought you were going to lend me the money.
2: Yeah, I would, but I'm too broke from buying Easter outfits myself. And on top of that, Martha just clipped me for my last 20 to pay a beauty parlor bill.
1: I know what you mean. I just wish I had the fortune Vera spends on face creams alone.
2: Well, it's actually a necessary expense, Higgy. As I see it, there's one big factor that makes women spend all that money on their face.
1: Oh, really? What factor is that?
2: Imax.
1: Oh, stop! This is a serious problem to me.
2: Well, now, look, you've been working for Weemish for almost 10. Maybe he'll lend you the money.
1: I've never even been able to get a raise out of him.
2: Well, he might not be as hard as you think. Tell him how much it means to your wife and children. In fact, take Snooks down there to help you play on his sympathy.
1: Say, that's worth a try.
2: Sure.
1: The old skinflint might not have the heart to turn down a child. I'll get a hold of Snooks right now. Mr. Weemish will see us in a few moments, Snooks. Mm-hmm. Now, do you remember what I want you to tell him?
3: I think so.
1: Well, just to be safe, I'll run over it with you once more. My father has worked hard for you for the better part of a decade.
3: Mm-hmm.
1: You got that so far?
3: Yeah.
1: Let's hear it.
3: My father has worked hard for you and the better part of him is decayed.
1: That is decade. Now let's get on with the rest. During that time, he has asked nothing of you. And now he's miserable that he has to stand and face you for a loan. Let's hear the whole thing.
3: All right. My daddy has worked hard for the better part of a decade.
1: Go on.
3: During that time, he has asked nothing of you and has had to stand your miserable face alone.
1: Finish with. Forget the whole thing. Just keep in mind that I need money and you are here to play on his sympathy.
3: All right, Daddy.
4: All right, Higgins. Come on in.
1: Oh, thank you, Mr. Weemish. Come on, Snooks.
4: Higgins, why did you have to bring that little pest with you?
3: Oh, I won't bother nobody, Mr. Weemish. I'll just sit in the corner and play with your mean cat.
4: My mean cat?
3: Yeah, Daddy told me you had a sour puss.
1: she really didn't hear me say that, Mr. Weemish.
4: Never mind, Higgins, never mind. What is it you want to talk to me about?
1: Well, Mr. Weemish, I've worked for you for a long time now, and I've never asked much.
4: Well, it's mutual, Higgins. You've never done much.
1: But I've tried, and now I need help, and you're the only one I can come to. I need a loan of
4: $300. $300? That's a lot of money, Higgins. Of course, if it's for an emergency, I might consider it. On the other hand, if it's for something foolish like Jackson and the shipping department wanted $100 advance just to buy some Easter clothes. Ha! Ridiculous. Naturally, I turned him down.
1: Oh, naturally.
4: Well, what's your story? Well?
3: Sorry, we need some time to change it.
1: Well, the reason I need the money is, It's on account of Vera. You see, she's sick. Oh, she's very sick.
4: Sick? Of what?
3: Of wearing the same old clothes.
1: Snooks, this is no time to joke about your mother's illness, for which we need the money. Get it?
3: Oh, yeah, yeah. Poor Mommy's awful sick.
1: Oh, yes, Mr. Weemish. Just this morning, I took...

0: First temperature, and it was 105.
1: 105?
2: And that was in the shade, too.
1: This does sound serious.
0: Oh, it is, Mr. Weamish. The doctor says she'll need an operation. And that's why I need the $300.
2: Yes, she'll need an operation.
1: Well, Snooks, Lancelot, I'm very sorry to hear this. What are they going to operate on Vera for?
2: Appendix.
0: Gallstones.
1: What?
2: Gallstones.
0: Appendix.
2: Appendix.
0: A gallstone.
1: Huh?
2: Once more, and maybe we can come out together.
1: Hey, Gens, what's going on here?
0: Well, you see, she has both appendix and gallstones.
1: Oh, well, an appendix isn't serious, but a gallbladder's another thing. Are you sure she has stones?
2: Oh, yeah. When she sits down, she rattles something off.
1: Well, Higgins, under these circumstances, I can see you do need money.
0: Oh, yes, Mr. Weamish.
1: How do you know that $300 will be enough? Will $300 be enough?
2: Well, because that's all the Easter outfit costs. It costs that, you know. The Easter outfit costs is all that.
1: Easter outfit? So, Higgins, you wanted the money for clothes after all.
0: Well, yes, I did, Mr. Weamish. I've worked for you for a long time, and I thought you might be willing to help me get a little joy out of life.
1: Higgins, I'm going to help you with just one thing, and that's out that door with my foot. Now, get up!
0: Look, I could cry, too. If it hadn't been for your hitting Pamela, I'd have gotten the money from Mr. Richardson. Now, look, it's high time you learned to control your temper like I do. For instance, when I was plenty mad, Mr. Weamish wouldn't lend me that money. I felt like hitting him, too. But do you know why I didn't?
2: Because you were a coward.
0: I just know how to control myself. So instead, I came home and used this piece of paper to let off my steam. I wrote down every nasty thing I wanted to say to Mr. Weamish. After that, I felt better.
2: You did?
0: Yes. And that's what I want you to do hereafter, when you're mad at Pamela. Write down every nasty thing you want to say, and write it just like a letter.
2: Mm-hmm.
0: And after you get it down on a piece of paper, you'll feel better.
2: I think I'll feel better if I write the stuff down on my blackboard.
0: Why?
2: Well, after I finish writing, I could hit her over the head with it.
0: You're not going to hit anybody. You're going to hold your temper like I do. You understand? You're going to have my control. What are you bawling about?
2: Scared me.
0: Oh. Well, just remember, hereafter, no hitting, just writing.
2: I'll remember, Daddy.
3: Well, Lancelot, here's my dress and hat all wrapped up, ready to go back.
2: And here's mine.
0: My suit's in this box. I feel awful.
3: So do I. I was really counting on attracting a lot of attention in that outfit. Now I'll have to march in the Easter parade without a thing to wear.
2: Gee, that way you'll attract even more attention.
3: Oh, you be quiet. This is all your fault anyway.
0: I'll get it. Hello.
4: Hello, Higgins. This is Mr. Weamish.
0: Oh, yes, Mr. Weamish.
4: Higgins, I just got through giving my kids their Easter outfits. They were awfully happy, and it made me happy. Then I got thinking about you. Higgins, I'm sorry about this morning. That $300 loan will be in the mail for you in the morning. And happy Easter.
0: Oh, gosh. Thanks a million, Mr. Weamish. Goodbye. Vera, Snooks, we can keep the clothes.
3: You mean Weamish is loaning us the money after all?
0: Yes. Snooks, you see there? If I'd told off Mr. Weamish instead of writing those things down on the paper, he'd never have given me the money. So you see, it really works.
2: Well, I've been doing it too, Daddy. This morning I got mad at Pamela again. So I wrote down every nasty thing I could think of. Just like it was a letter.
0: Well, that's wonderful.
2: Then I mailed it.
0: You didn't? Oh, no. Those letters are just to let off steam. You're not supposed to mail them.
2: Well, I didn't know that. I think you're going to be mad at me.
0: Huh?
2: Well, when I mailed my letter to Pamela, I also mailed the one you wrote to Mr. Weamish.
0: Oh, no.
2: Oh, yeah, I think you.
1: Oh, hello there, Snooks. What can I do for you?
2: Would you give me some candy, Mr. Wilson?
1: Oh, I'm sorry, Stephanie, candy, but here, how would you like a shiny new penny?
2: I'd rather have a dirty old dime.
1: Now, look, young lady. It's time you realize money doesn't grow on trees.
2: Well, where does it grow?
1: It doesn't. You have to earn it. And all these days, you have to earn a lot, the way prices are increasing. See this paper here?
2: Mm-hmm.
1: It says even castor oil is going up.
2: Yeah? Well, the only time castor oil bothers me is when it's going down.
1: Snooks, why don't you try earning your spending money?
2: I would if I could get a nice soft job like yours.
1: Oh, you're right. Mine is an easy job. 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And now, here's Snooks again.
0: Well, Snooks, fortunately for you, I was able to intercept that letter at the office before Mr. Weemish got it.
2: I'm glad, Daddy.
0: But you might have cost us not only our Easter outfits, but my job as well.
2: Yeah, lucky I didn't.
0: Then there wouldn't be any money to buy you any clothes at all.
2: Yeah.
0: You have nothing to wear.
2: Yeah, I'm lucky.
0: You couldn't go outside and play.
2: Boy, I sure am lucky.
0: Or go to school.
2: I couldn't go to school.
0: No.
2: Gee, I know this luck couldn't last. I just knew it.
0: Oh, fine. Good night, Snooks.
2: Good night, Daddy. And good night, everybody.
5: 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NR tonight. 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

0: Good evening. Well, here we are again, all ready for another yawn-packed half hour. You may be wondering if I'm breaking in a new voice. Actually, I am, I guess. I'm just getting over a mild case of the Swiss flu.
1: The Swiss flu?
0: Yeah, this way we don't offend anyone.
1: In Vegas.
2: College football opened this weekend, and in keeping with this great event, we've asked that star sportscaster, Cliff Les Hotley, to come in and tell you about one of the most dramatic gridiron plays in the entire nation.
0: Thank you. Cliff Les Hotley speaking from deep down below the great concrete memorial stadium of State University at University City in the dressing room of the great state team, the Bearcat Panther Tigers. And here with me is a man with a real story, Francis Butch Charmley, a man with a real story. Tell me, Francis Butch Charmley, last Friday night was the big day for you when you suited up and went out there with those two-fisted Bearcat Panther Tigers to play right wing back on the offense against your opponents, the Varmint Timberwolves, on your first time out as a varsity man. When the score was tied 48-48 with less than a minute to play, it was the fourth down and you were sent downfield in the shadow of the goalpost to catch a long, looping pass from that great left-handed quarterback, Gellish Mortenkainen. Tell me, how did you feel?
3: All right.
0: And when that ball went sailing through the air in a long looping pass, and there was less than a minute to play, and it was fourth down and the score was tied 48-48, and this was your first time out, suited up as you were, as a varsity regular, what thoughts were racing through your mind, Francis Butch Charmley?
3: None.
0: None, ladies and gentlemen. But that isn't all of your story, Francis Butch Charmley. No, indeed. There's a story behind the reason that this was the first time you were suited up to play varsity regular. There was that long time you were on probation, not allowed to suit up. You were not allowed to play with the other boys, and your amateur standing was questioned because Ned Cronin, a professional sports writer, bought you a banana milkshake. And who was it? Who was it, Francis Butch Charmley, that would not let you go to the Olympics to compete in the hop, skip, and jump when you'd set a record in Skowhegan? Who was that man?
3: Avery Brundage.
0: Avery Brundage. Think of that, ladies and gentlemen, and today that cloud has passed over, and at last you were able to suit up with the varsity. Tell us, Francis Butch Charmley, you seem more mature than some of the other fellows on the team. Just how old are you?
3: 58.
0: Yes, after waiting 39 years to suit up with the varsity and with less than 1 minute to play, and it's fourth down and the score tied 48-48, and that great left-handed quarterback, Gellish Mortenkainen, threw a long, looping pass to you in the shadow of the goalpost. How did you feel when you dropped it?
3: Disappointed.
0: Thank you, Francis Butch Charmley, for tonight's vivid story and your story behind the story of last Friday night's great game behind the game. When you went out was tied after you, after 39 years, waited to suit up. And then you dropped the ball. Well, what are you going to sing, Peggy Taylor?
4: Why, don't you just say, what are you going to sing, Peggy? I mean, people don't call each other by their full names in normal conversations.
0: I know, they do in radio. It's a rule, believe me. You have to say things like, well, what have you been up to lately? Hi, Averback.
4: Oh, sure, yes, I've heard them say things like that.
0: A million times you've heard it. Mm-hmm. Now, what are you going to sing, Peggy Taylor?
4: Gosh, I don't know, Hi, Averback.
0: Oh, just forget it. Why don't you sing the monkey song? It's from the pen of Hoagy Carmichael. You know it?
4: No.
0: Okay. I'll sing it for you, and you write down the words, okay?
4: Okay.
0: Hit it, Billy.
5: It's a story about a monkey and a king, King Rebop, and his dream. Down in the jungle, he has a dream about flowers, dreams about a bird. He also dreams about a monkey. He dreams this monkey can play the drum. It seems that the king is broke. He needs dough. And as a missionary. Well, the monkey heard swing down a woolahooling. He got bit by the beat of it. He hopped upon the hippo's back, and with a grin he went into his dance. Singing Soogity Agni back. King Rebop said, you stop, you ain't exactly on the back beat. I look at my feet and then he shuffled up a rhythm. Got the monkey going with him in a minute. They were balling the jack of the sand. Well, the monkey made a coconut tom-tom. Found an old drum that belonged to the voodoo. And by the

Missionary with the Bible and canary came riding on a donkey through the jungle. King Rebop shouted, "Hey, stop, Pop. I know ways that we can make a bundle." So we told the missionary with the Bible and canary about the monkey and the way it played drums. And it added that he had a little bit of bad luck and he'd like to sell the monkey to Frank Buck. "Okay," said the man with the Bible in his hand, "if the deal is according to Hoyle.

0: Okay now, Peggy Taylor, did you get all the words?
1: Well, I got everything up to where you said, hit it, Billy.
0: Oh, fine. Well, would you like to sing that number?
1: No, I don't think so.
0: Why not?
1: You just sang it.
0: True. Well, I'll be thinking of another number, and so will you, I hope. Behind every great performer in show business, there is...
2: a woman.
0: Wrong, an agent. In many cases, he is not only behind the performer, but on payday, the agent is out in front of the performer, protecting his 10%. We thought you'd like to learn how an agent operates, so we've invited Mr. Foster Pelf to be our guest.
3: Hiya, Stan. Trust the flesh.
0: Well, shake hands, huh?
3: Yeah.
0: That's a smart saying, all right.
3: Oh, you have to be hip in my business.
0: I'll bet you do. Yes. Tell me, Mr. Pelf, how many clients do you have?
3: 64. All dogs.
0: I don't see any reason to go around knocking your clients.
3: Who's knocking them? They are dogs. I specialize in canine artists.
0: Oh, I see. Is there much demand for them?
3: Oh, there certainly is, especially in television.
0: I'll bet. I suppose most of the demand is for acrobatic dogs.
3: Well, funnily enough, that's not so. You see, I book quite a lot of my clients in acting parts, character stuff, and, you know, like that.
0: Mm-hmm. You mean they wear beards and tote guns, do psychological takes?
3: Oh, brother, I'm glad I'm not your agent.
0: Well, then, what kind of character parts do your clients play?
3: Well, all kinds. Derelicts, good-natured slobs, friend of the leading child.
0: Any of your clients ever get starring roles?
3: Well, funnily enough, you've just put your paw on a very interesting point.
0: Finger.
3: Oh, pardon me, finger.
0: Well, that's probably because I like to do interviews in depth.
3: Yeah. You see, it's hard to book my clients in leading parts because, you know, writers just aren't writing the kind of star parts a dog can play these days. Unfortunate, but true.
0: Mm-hmm.
3: You'd be astonished, really astonished, at the quality of scripts producers send my clients to read.
0: Be astonished, would I?
3: You certainly would.
0: You mean your dogs read scripts?
3: Well, no, wait a minute. I mean, don't you think that would be expecting a little too much of a dog?
0: Oh, yes, forgive me.
3: Dogs don't have any perspective. I have to read the scripts to them.
0: See, all that for 10%, huh?
3: Well, I take a deep interest in my clients' welfare. I try to keep them on top.
0: You don't want them to go to the Bow Wows, eh?
3: I wonder if I came to the right place.
0: No, I was only joking.
3: Oh, yeah? Well, I got a Chihuahua Wow that gets off a better one-liner than that.
0: Be that as it may.
3: Well, it's a sick Chihuahua Wow at that.
0: Mm-hmm. Oh, I'm sorry to hear about that. Would I be correct in assuming that some of your clients play speaking parts?
3: Well, actually, I don't hold out much hope for talking dogs. Like I said, you know, on account of those lousy writers.
0: Well, you think there's more future then for dogs who write their own material?
3: Well, that or, you know, with a specialty.
0: Oh, specialty? You mean like wearing a little hat and climbing up a ladder?
3: Are you kidding? That stuff went out with Fink's mules. My boy here plays jazz trombone. Come here, Miff. Miff, come here, boy. Come on, Miff.
0: Let's have a little applause here for Miff. All right. That's an awfully small trombone he's carrying there.
3: Now, listen, Mr. Freeberg, don't press me. Just how long do you think a dog's arm is? Boy, they don't treat you like this on the Ted Mack show.
0: I'm sorry. Well, let's see what he can do there.
3: Okay, Miff.
0: Miff, that's a strange name.
3: Well, yeah, Miff Mole's old records have influenced them the most.
0: And well, they could.
3: Now, play it cool, Miff. Could we have a little accompaniment?
0: Yes, certainly.
3: Hit it, Miff. Play good, baby.

0: My chops is beat.
1: Never you mind, Miff. That was amazing.
0: Arf.
1: You're welcome. Okay, Miff. Baby, you did noble. Now take five. Here, catch. What are you feeding in there, liver?
2: Kibble bingy manon records. Oh. They're lovely, they're nourishing, and rather inexpensive.
1: Mm-hmm, good. Well, all in all, Mr. Pelf, would you say this is going to be a good season for dogs?
2: Would I? Wait till you see some of the new television shows.
1: And it's been nice talking to you, sir. And now we... Oh, I see a gentleman in the audience there as he's hand up. You have a question, sir?
3: Dogs that play trombones, monkeys that play drums. When is this show going to get believable?
1: Well, I...
3: I'm so bored, my trunk has gone to sleep.
1: Well, that's the breaks. Well, Peggy Taylor, have you thought of a song yet?
4: Yes, I have, Stan Freberg. I'm going to sing the Grand Canyon Suite.
1: No, see, it has no words.
4: You're kidding.
1: I swear to you, it has no words.
4: Well, couldn't I just dum-de-dum it?
1: No, I'm afraid not, dear.
4: Well, all right. How about if I sing Famous Last Words, then, huh?
1: How about if you sing it indeed?

This fall, there will come galloping onto your TV screen the greatest array of Western characters since Smiley Burnett was on This Is Your Life. Allow us to be the first to give you a composite preview of these thrilling, action-packed sagas of the West. Just shut your eyes now, and you will hear a typical soundtrack that will be coming out of your television set this fall. No peeking at the picture now.

0: Morning.
1: Howdy.
0: You the new foreman?
1: That's right.
0: Well, let's ride on out and look over the spread.
1: Okay.
0: Somebody sure cut through that fence, all right.
1: Yep. Somebody sure cut through that fence, all right.
0: Come on, foreman. Let's get on back to the ranch.
1: Okay.
2: Back to our action-packed story in just a moment. But first, a word from the newest member of the Eating Corporation of America's breakfast family, Puffed Grass.

Hi, boys and girls. This is Jet Crash. I'm a test pilot. Believe you me, I couldn't break through the sound barrier every morning. If I didn't start off my day with a stomach. Full of puffed grass. $100 million cows can't be wrong. The only breakfast food containing chlorophyll. Two. Yes, when us test pilots are all alone up there, pulling out of a sonic dive on the verge of blacking out, with a pull of 9 G's on our body, I can't tell you what a comfort it is to have that extra chlorophyll protection. Two. It well makes me the most popular test pilot of the annual Lockheed prom. Yes, you can spot the puff grass eaters in any crowd. They got a green mouth.

0: One thing about you, Ma, you sure womp up a mess of vittles.
1: Oh, go on with you now.
0: Well, the new foreman and I rode out there this morning.
1: Oh? Well, tell us, new foreman, what do you think?
2: Well, ma'am, it looks to me like I'm going to sure cut through that fence, all right?
3: Back to our action-packed saga of the old West in just a minute, folks. But first...
0: Good evening. I'm your friendly research chemist here at Eating Corporation of America. You may be interested in learning the painstaking research that went into the discovery of puffed grass. One day, our nearsighted gardener here at the factory took some clippings from the lawnmower and, mistaking it for the incinerator, threw them down the barrel of one of our puffed oat guns. The result, puffed grass. Yes, science is always working for you at the Eating Corporation of America. Today, puffed grass is shot out of six guns, just like the one Bang Gunley uses. Every morning at the factory, I take a gun, a breakfast dish, and shoot myself a bowl of puffed grass. Of course, a cast iron bowl helps. But the goodness is there in every blade. 100 million moo cows can't be wrong.

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1: Well, Foreman, we just can't thank you enough.
2: What for?
1: Why, for, you know, agreeing with me that it sure looked like someone had sure cut through that fence, all right.
2: Just part of my job as Bang Gunley, U.S. Marshal Fields.
1: By thunder, I knowed I'd seen you somewheres afore.
3: Mr. Gunley, does this... Well, does this mean you won't be staying on as our new foreman?
2: Afraid not, Miss Judy. My work is finished here.
4: Oh, shrikes alive! I got a pie in the oven. Oh, come on, Pa. Let's leave these young folks alone.
1: I didn't... Okay.
3: Mr. Gunley?
2: Ma'am?
3: A penny for your thoughts.
2: Well, look. Miss Judy, not much of a talker around women folks, but I've been thinking lately, and, well, now I'm sure. Come here.
3: Yes?
2: Miss Judy, somebody sure cut through that fence, all right. Well, come on, Pedro.
5: Si, amigo. We leave mucho pronto, eh?
3: What? Well, where did he come from?
2: Pedro, he materializes at the end of each episode.
3: Pedro, is he Mexican?
5: No, senorita. Swiss. This way we don't offend nobody. Adios.
2: Goodbye, Miss Judy.
3: Goodbye.

0: That's ridiculous. Well, it looks like 30 minutes have slipped away from us again. How is that possible, Dawes?
1: Well, they slipped through the hole in the fence.
0: Oh, yeah. And don't forget, if you'd like to see our show, we'd love to have you. Write for tickets, care of CBS Radio, Hollywood, California. While you're at it, send me something for this cold, even if it's only Dr. Christian. Until next week, this is Stan Freberg saying thanks for listening, God bless you, and good night.

0: Freeburg Show is produced in Hollywood by Pete Barnum and is written by Stan Freeburg, Pete Barnum, and Jack Roach. Featuring the music of Billy May, Judd Conlin's with the mayors, the songs of Peggy Taylor, Gus Butler, Peter Leeds, and June Murray. Bud Sewell speaking.
1: Will you have a polo, dear Liza, dear Liza? Will you have a polo, dear Liza, polo?
2: How very kind of you, dear Henry. I most certainly will. I'll have three or four or maybe more.
1: But you take the old tube.
2: Because they happen to be my tube of polo, dear Henry. Have one.
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1: And I'm Hugh Dennis.
0: And welcome to It's Been a Bad Week.
1: Yes, this is the show where we search the world's news for the people who've had the worst week of all. The sort of people for whom, if life is a box of chocolates, they always seem to get the nougat.
0: Yeah, and as they bite into it, they realise it's already got someone else's teeth marks on it.
1: Yeah, because somebody's already bitten into it, realised it's horrible nougat, and put it back in the box.
0: Yeah, and that somebody was the cat.
1: Mm. Yes, we're looking for the sort of people who think they can go... when in fact they can only manage...
0: And these people, of course, will be in contention for the award that we call...
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0: And joining us today to open the Cadbury's Flake Wrapper of Life and watch it immediately disintegrate into the crumbs of doom, please welcome Absolutely Caramel Sue Perkins.
1: Utterly Nutty Toby Longworth.
0: And Maverick King Size Mitch Benn.
1: Not forgetting, of course, sitting outside Ronnie Scott's club, inside Robert Kilroy Silk's election campaign battle bus. Sorry, election campaign battle smart car. It's our man with the sound effects. Van Man.
0: Hey, hello there, Van Man. Now, spin us some of the sounds of the past 7 days. Yeah, of course. Now, Tuesday, of course, was Burns Night, when Scottish people all over the world play that traditional annual prank of seeing how many of the rest of us they can trick into eating haggis. So, Van Man, give us the sound of a big, puffed-up Scottish bag of intestines crammed to the brim with unspeakable bits and pieces.
3: We will not raise taxes in the next election.
4: I really do trust Tony.
1: Now, this week, Celebrity Big Brother drew to a close. Van Man, let's hear how Bez celebrated winning. Man, sorry, wrong again. That was actually the sound of the UK Independence Party following the news that Robert Kilroy Silk has actually quit the party. Now give me the sound of Kilroy celebrating with all his mates.
0: Ah, you see the joy of sound. Okay, finally, Van Man. Now, this is all about your Britain, the disturbing news that one in four teenage boys has committed a crime in this country. Although now busters have stopped making records, this may be much lower. Okay, I've just made myself sound really old, so it's... and I don't even quite believe it. But it's time to get on with...
2: Section one.
1: Yeah, that's our first batch of Bad Week nominees. Steve, it's you.
0: Yes, it's me. Now, following what's become a bit of a tradition on this programme, Van Man will start us off with a burst of sort of vaguely relevant music. Right, Bros and Drop the Boy, advice which Michael Jackson later took a bit too literally, and on slightly too high a floor of the hotel. Anyway, the candidate here is a small baby who was born recently in Russia to a woman called Maria Yusova. Now, the baby was born at 8 months and at 10,000 feet. Ah, in a plane, you're thinking. Well, no, not quite. The baby was in a plane, as was its mother. In fact, when they were in the plane, they were fine. No, this baby was born as a result of its heavily pregnant mother standing up, opening the plane door, and making a parachute jump. Something her doctors had very specifically warned her not to do when 8 months pregnant. In fact, they told her...
5: Now remember, no parachute jumping.
6: Oh, you're spoiling sport. Not even small one.
5: No, none at all.
6: Not even with a big mat underneath.
5: No.
0: No. Oh, you see? No. But Maria, being a romantic, wild, emotional, and frankly extremely stupid woman, ignored them. She told the press...
6: I wanted my baby to have the feeling of flying through the air, and free-falling, and give us something really unusual.
0: Yep, unusual we can definitely do.
7: The baby's coming!
8: Pull! Pull!
7: No, you mean push!
8: No, I mean pull!
7: Pull what?
8: The cord!
7: You don't pull the cord, you cut the cord!
8: Don't cut that cord!
9: It is okay, I have got her!
8: Who are you?
9: I am the father, I want you to be present at the birth!
0: And, amazingly, in the end, it was fine. They had time to quickly get the baby into its own little mini parachute from Baby Gap, and by the time it landed, it had already filled its nappy, as had everybody watching. The mother and baby are doing well, and in fact, they've even come out of it with a bit of money, because BBC One have bought the story for an episode of Holby City. Anyway, Maria explained to the press afterwards.
6: I cried out, help me, help me, and kept my legs tightly together, but there wasn't much more I could do.
0: No. I kept my legs tightly together, approach she should have taken 9 months earlier when she was planning on taking up parachuting in the near future. But that's my candidate, Free Fall Maternity Nutter.
1: Oh, well done.
2: Hello. Now, this story takes place in Macedonia. That's a jolly little track, isn't it? That's the Macedonian Eminem there. Macedonia, home to time-worn historic bazaars, medieval monasteries and beautiful Balkan scenery. Or ethnic tensions, swarthy criminals and murder, depending on whether you read the Lonely Planet guides or the Daily Mail. And it concerns this story, a Macedonian shepherd, Ordan Vandov, from the town of Negotino.
4: Hello there. I am Ordan Vandov.
2: Hello, I'm Sue. Anyway, on this ordinary Macedonian day, ordinary Ordan had been herding his sheep mile after mile down country roads. There they go. Pausing only occasionally to look over his shoulder and laugh at how long the queue of traffic behind him was getting. En route, Ordan took his ordinary flock up to a local vineyard where he started chatting away with the owner, who innocently offered him some leftover pressed grapes for his sheep, and they gratefully tucked in. Ordan decided to take his sheep home, but as he was about to set off, he realized they were staggering around, unable to walk. I could smell that all the way from Macedonia. Oh, yeah. After stopping on the pressed grapes, his sheep were now completely bladed. Okay, they started out sounding like this. And now they were sounding more like this.
10: I love you. You're my best mate. I'll fight you.
2: These effects, of course, are available on the album. Now, that's what I call a vomiting flock 95. Poor Ordan realised he had to get his flock home, so he ended up having to traipse 5 miles to the nearest town, where he had to hire a truck to drive them all back. He said,
4: I've never seen anything like it. They were completely drunk. They couldn't even stand on their own 4 legs.
2: Still, interesting cab ride home, though.
10: That feels sick to my stomach.
4: Which one?
10: All 4 of them.
2: And so off drove the poor hungover sheep, solemnly vowing never again would they get slaughtered. Oh, how wrong can you be? That's my candidate, Ordan the Shepherd and his fuzzled sheep.
1: I've got a story now from The Express.
2: Single-parent homosexual gypsy asylum seekers can give you diabetes and eat your children.
1: No, not that kind of story from The Express. One you can actually believe. It's been a bad week for Hampshire County Council. I can sense a winner here, because councils are much loved by all of us, and we're very reliant on them, not least for many of our most essential services. Services for which they should be rewarded. This Christmas, for example, in spite of the fact that they leave rubbish all over my street, I still gave my binman a Christmas box. They refused to take it. Apparently it should have been folded in a bin bag with the rest of the cardboard. But this isn't a story about refuse. It's all about the council having to make an embarrassing admission. An admission about some white stripes. There you go, a vaguely relevant sound effect. I say white stripes, actually. It's about white lines. You see, a few weeks ago, the council had white lines painted down the sides of the road in the New Forest village of Baldray. Only when they finished, the residents noticed that on one side of the road, the lines were straight, and on the other side of the road, they were wavy and wobbly and kind of haphazard. So the residents asked the council why, and they said,
11: It's a safety measure.
1: Yeah, which convinced no one. So this week, council leader Ken Thorber was forced to tell the truth, which is nothing but bizarre. Apparently, the plan of the road they'd given the painter had been all crumpled up. Yeah, and confused by it, he thought he had to paint lines where the creases were. Oh, there we go. As Ken put it,
11: The painter followed the instruction, which resulted in a straight line down one side of the road and a wavy line down the other.
1: Yeah, and as the rest of us would put it, Anyway, with such expertise in the map department, it's a good job Hampshire County Council's expert cartographers weren't responsible for the charts of yore.
2: My Sir Walter, that's got to beat to it. Have you returned to your travels in quest to find a new land?
12: I have, my Queen, Your Highness. I have explored strange new worlds. I have sought out new life, new civilization. Have boldly gone where no one has gone before.
2: Yes, I see what you're doing. Stop it. Stop it. This is Elizabeth of England, silly.
12: Sorry.
2: I'm a Deep Space Nine fan.
12: Oh, really?
2: Did you find them?
12: Well, we would have done, but the map I was using was folded quite badly, sadly. What I took to be the Americas turned out to be, Gosport. And then the sales failed, so we've just spent 3 weeks touring around the Isle of Wight. Passengers are livid. We've had to give them all free rum and biscuits with weevils in.
2: Oh, love a weevil. Yeah. So you've not brought me gifts of potato and tobacco?
12: Well, I got you a bag of Monster Munch and some fags off the Portsmouth to Shankin Ferry.
2: That's good enough for you.
1: So that's my candidate. Misguided, misdirected, map-reading, cretinous council worker.
0: Good Lord.
1: So that's it, isn't it?
0: That's the end of round one. So it's up to Van Man to decide which one will go through to the audience vote at the end of the show. Van Man, who did you like from that lot? Is the Russian parachute baby who's got our sympathy and goes forward for
6: the worst week of the week award, the World Weekly on a week by week basis.
11: I can see the head.
0: Anyway, that means it's time for
2: Section 2,
0: and our second batch of Bear Week nominees begins with you.
1: Thank you. Now, before my next candidate, I think I should play this.
13: Reasons to be cheerful, part 3.
1: Because apparently this week, of all weeks, we need to accentuate the positive. Because, ladies and gentlemen, January the 24th, falling this year on Monday just gone, has been officially designated
14: the most depressing day of the entire year.
1: The most depressing day of the entire year. According to that is the Dr. Cliff Arnolds, who's a part-time tutor at Cardiff University. He sounds a bit depressed himself. Although that might have quite a lot to do with his Christian name. You know what I mean. It's unlikely that anybody called Cliff would be thinking,
15: congratulations and jubilation. I want the world to know
1: that I'm named after him. Cliff reckons there's no single cause for the status of January the 24th. It's depressing due to a combination of factors.
14: Foul weather, debt, fading Christmas memories, failed resolutions and a lack of motivation conspire to depress.
1: In fact, he's worked out an equation to explain it.
14: 1 over 8 times W plus open brackets D minus small d close brackets. 3 over 8 times TQM minus NA.
1: See, perfectly straightforward. What on earth are you talking about?
14: Right, where W is weather, D is debt minus the money small d during January's payday, and T is the time since Christmas, Q is the period since the failure to quit a bad habit, N stands for general motivational levels, and NA is the need to take action and do something about it.
1: I've got another formula. Welsh nutter plus ridiculous amount of grant money multiplied by too much time on his hands equals go away and do something constructive. Apparently, though, it's all about the effects of the cold, wet January weather after the coziness of Christmas, coupled with the extra money we spend in the sales. And January the 24th is especially dangerous
14: because it comes exactly a month after the Christmas festivities.
1: Exactly a month, does it? I'm not sure it does.
14: Merry Christmas, everyone!
6: Turn that off, Cliff! It's not till tomorrow, you moron!
14: Oh, bloody hell, sorry.
1: Anyway, that's my candidate. The worst day of the year!
14: Hooray! It's been a bad week for the pupils of Lemoore High School in Lemoore, California. Their principal has cancelled their spring prom because he disapproved of the raunchy dancing he saw them doing at the last school disco. Hang on, I've seen this movie. You know what this sounds like a job for.

0: for Patrick Swayze.
1: Now, it's been a bit of a week for the misuse of choppers. There's a bit of a royal connection here. You know how when you approach a helicopter that just landed, people have to bow down low to avoid getting their heads chopped off? Well, turns out Prince Andrew wishes those good old royal days were still here, because the hoity-toity commoners of the Royal Audit Commission are quite cross with him for using RAF planes to fly him to and from golf matches. £32,000 worth of taxpayers' money in 1 year, plus other trips. And apart from anything else, it's just not my idea of what the RAF is about.
2: Quiet this morning, Tomkinson?
3: Yes, sir. Too damn quiet.
4: Attention, dear squadron. Bad news, I'm afraid. Prince Andrew's forgotten to get any milk from Tefkes.
5: Roger, Control. Okay, chaps, this is it. Scramble! Scramble!

0: Scramble! Scramble!
1: Roger, Jack. You know the drill.
2: Copy, Red Leader. Target Lazy Royal in sight. We'll pick him up and proceed to target.
1: Watch out! Bandits at 3 o'clock! Bandits at 3 o'clock!
2: It's all right. It's just Prince Harry in his Messerschmitt.
3: See, I don't know what's happened to the Royals recently. There's Harry dressed as Rommel, Andrew using the RAF to fly him to golf. You get the impression that the whole family is actually Dom Jolly in prosthetics. Weird, isn't it? Anyway, Andrew wasn't the only person blowing taxpayers' money on helicopters. There was also the police, who spent £10,000 trying to prove you can't control a car properly for eating an apple. Papers had a big go at them, but the police were perfectly in the right, and the woman deserved the fine, because you can't control a vehicle properly with only one hand. I mean, just imagine how the papers would have reacted if the police had caught Abu Hamza at the wheel in the rush hour and failed to prosecute. So, the apple-eating woman, then, is not my candidate. But if you're going to be properly not in control of a car, just an apple in your hand, no, that's feeble. No, what you need to do is go to Germany and say Guten Tag to Julia Bauer of somewhere or other, who was late for work one morning and decided to be a bit more ambitious than just an apple. Yes, the police caught her driving quite fast whilst... there, man? Whilst pouring a bowl of milk and cereal on the passenger seat. Thank you. Yep, that was the reaction of the legal profession when they heard the news. Julia had really gone for it. She'd left the house with a bowl, spoon, milk carton and a big packet of Rice Krispies. She was a bit late. Obviously, she chose Rice Krispies because they're the ones that give you the snap, crackle and... Yeah. And luckily, though, no one was injured, although a small plastic Shrek was later extracted from her left nostril. By her own kids, who've been missing that one for the set. But she's learned her lesson now, and she now starts her day with a full-cooked breakfast, fried up on a camping gas stove perched on the dashboard, while a kettle boils in the cigar lighter and the kippers smoke nicely in the exhaust pipe. So that's my candidate, late for work, German cereal at the wheel woman.
4: Wow. That's the end of section two, I think.
3: Yep, that's the end of the last two, one. Yes.
4: Ben, who are you going to choose from that lot?
5: Reasons to be cheerful. Part three.
4: January the 24th.
3: January the 24th. That means that January 24th and the woman who gave birth while parachuting have gone forward for...
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4: Ah, so now let's move on to...
7: Section three.
3: It's been a bit of a bad week for Michael Howard because he appears to have signed up Alf Garnett as his election advisor. And he kicked off his whole campaign by claiming he's too many foreigners, a strategy which worked so well for Ian Duncan Smith and William Hague. And by opening his campaign with immigration, he's effectively saying, we're desperate, you silly boo. In fact, some Tories are so desperate that in order to secure a change of government, they're thinking of getting Mark Thatcher to organise a coup. What will happen is he'll bring in the helicopters and Prince Andrew can fly them to destinations all over the country, and bingo, the Tories will hold all the golf courses at least. So, let's not bother with that, let's go elsewhere. Van Man, play the very obvious Link music.
8: If you're going to San Francisco,
3: then that would be a handy coincidence, because so are we. Well done, Van Man. Any more about San Francisco?
8: Be sure to wear.
3: Yes, of course, the site of the secret Pentagon tests of the 60s, a joke which listeners to last week's show will get, and everyone else will be as baffled as Michael Howard when he wakes up on May the 6th. Now, it was a bad week for a 73-year-old grandmother from San Francisco, who the papers didn't name for safety reasons, frankly, because she had a very nasty experience indeed recently. She was confronted by a burglar, whose name was Juan Garcia Vasquez. And on the basis of that, Toby's been working all week on a characterisation, haven't you, Toby?
9: Yeah, yeah. Okay.
3: Good. OK, let's hear it. She was confronted by a burglar.
9: You like the subtlety of my portrayal?
3: Yeah.
9: I was the RSC.
3: Yeah. So there she was then, in her own living room. It was night time. She was frightened. She was also angry. And underneath, she was thinking hard. But unfortunately, she had a Tom and Jerry video on up much too loud. And found that because of this, she couldn't think straight. Anyway, it was at this point that she was struck by inspiration. And at that point, she turned the video off because it was getting quite annoying and tried again, and she came up with a brilliant idea. The Intel Pentium processor. She'd make a fortune, but sadly someone else had got there first, so she had an even better idea. She looked at the burglar.

0: You love it.
1: I was in the bill as well.
2: And she decided to play along. Take what you want, she said. I am but a defenceless 73-year-old grandmother. And he calmed down. Then she went on.
3: I ain't gonna cause trouble.
2: No, of course not. And can I just say, Sue's characterization is right up there with Toby's.
4: Thank you so much. I was in casualty, actually.
2: So what happened was, the burglar calmed down. The burglar calmed down because he realized that she was harmless old lady. He even sat down. And that is when our granny played her masterstroke and started to show him her photographs. It's true, the effect was lethal.
3: This is my grandson at 3 days old. If you look carefully, you can see he's still attached to the parachute. This is my other grandson at 2 weeks.
1: Yeah.
3: This is my granddaughter at 3 years and 5 months.
1: Oh, no.
3: And this is me last Christmas. Look, that's my brother Jack. He's the gay of the family.
2: And the robber, foolishly suckered in by this, got so bored that he fell asleep. What a crime-fighting genius this woman is. So simple and yet so effective. The police surely have to take note here.
0: You'll never take me alive, gringo officer.
5: Hey, come on down here, Jack. You're never going to make it.
0: You get back. I have got a gun.
5: Look what I got in my hand, Jack.
0: What is that?
5: My wedding photographs, Jack. All these books of them.
0: No.
5: He's asleep. Send in the chopper.
6: He's not here, George. Prince Andrew needed to get to the U.S. Open.
2: Yeah, goddammit. But what a great story. A battling granny, a foiled burglar, and a frightening reminder of just how dull other people's photographs can be. So that's my candidate, the burglar and anesthetizing quick-thinking granny.
7: Toby. It's been a bad week for two ladies by the names of Dee White and Gloria Poole, who live in Bournemouth. And Dee and Gloria were so bored of living in Bournemouth that it appears they would do anything to break the monotony, even going to the lengths of paying £59 each for a mystery tour. And so, full of breathless anticipation, they travelled all the way to Reading, where they got on the bus, which promptly took them to Bournemouth. Which was, unmysteriously enough, a massive disappointment for poor old Dee and Gloria. However, as I read this story, I couldn't help thinking to myself,
8: surely Bournemouth isn't that bad.
7: Yeah, because inside of my head, I sound like Sue Perkins. With a bit of echo on. So, I turned on my computer. Okay. And I paid a virtual visit via www.bournemouth.gov.uk, where there's an entire web page wholly devoted to
9: latest events in Bournemouth.
7: So I looked at what was on in Bournemouth this weekend, and this is what I found.
10: Events for Friday 28th of January.
9: No events today.
10: Events for Saturday 29th of January.
9: No events today.
10: Events for Sunday 30th of January.
9: No events today.
7: So I was just starting to see a bit of a pattern building up. But then I saw this link.
9: Backing the bid for the London 2012 Olympics.
7: Now, obviously, someone in the council plans to thrust Bournemouth into the international limelight and create a stir on behalf of our plucky athletes. So I hit the link and I saw.
10: Bournemouth Borough Council is supporting the bid for the London 2012 Olympics.
7: And that was it. Way to go, Bournemouth Borough Council. That's going to give New York, Paris, Madrid and Moscow a few brown singlet bottoms, eh? There was also a link marked
9: Southeast Dorset in 2026, January, public consultation.
7: Now, I like a town that looks ahead. And so eager to glimpse 22 years into the future, I hit that link.
3: The page cannot be found. The page you're looking for might have been removed or had its name changed. It's temporarily unavailable.
7: There we are. Well, I love that page. So, the future's not looking too bright down there in Bournemouth. And I was starting to think maybe Dee and Gloria had a point. Bournemouth Council have a link on their website called Boredom Buster. Hit that link and you get a list of estate agents in Bognor. So, there are my candidates, the not very mysterious tourists of Bournemouth.
2: And there's just one little one now. It's time for another
11: bad week update.
2: Yeah, 2 years ago we reported on a company that had failed to take into account the way website addresses join words together and form an entirely different set of words. The company was called PowerGen Italia, and their website address...
12: Here it comes. Go, yeah.
2: It's coming.
12: It was
2: Power Genitalia.
12: Hey.
2: Anyway, this week we found another one. Pen, P-E-N, Island.
7: pen. Take your time. Things could be worse, though. We also found out that last year, a British couple christened their child Drew Peacock. So, that's it then, Van Man. What's your third and final choice of who's going to make it through to the grand final? Right, I think that's the woman from Bournemouth who booked a magical mystery tour that took her to Bournemouth. So she goes through to the final along with the parachute, baby birth, and January the 24th.
13: And so, audience, it's now down to you to decide the winner of...
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7: OK, audience, pick up your Iraqi election electronic voting consoles, which have no clue as to which button corresponds to which of the candidates' names, and cast your vote now.
13: Oh, it's official. The votes are in, the votes have been counted, and the count has been voted on. Here to announce the results is the winner of Celebrity Big Brother, Bez.
14: Come on!
13: So, Bez, congratulations. Does winning Big Brother represent a new start for you after your years of rampant drug abuse?
14: Hey, sure, man, sort us out and going mental. Oh, no, flashback, horrible flashback. Look at that woman over there, man. I'm that masked, it's like her face is melting. It's horrible, it's grotesque. Her whole face is just hanging right off, man.
13: It's okay, Bez, it's Jackie Stallone.
14: Nice one. Rocky's man, fantastic.
13: Okay, Van Man, the drum roll, please.
14: In third place, yippee-yippee-yay-yay-yay. It's the most depressing day of the year, and that, man. In last second place and all, it's the Bournemouth Day Trip on.
13: Which means that this week's winner is...
14: Twisting me melon, man. It's the Russian parachute mentalist, one to be, yeah.
7: Well done, Rose Russian Parachute Baby Birth Woman. You win this week's Bad Week Prize, a round of golf with Prince Andrew in Barbados. Thank you for listening. Goodbye.
14: You have been listening to It's Been a Bad Week, man. What features Steve Hunt, you, Dennis, Mick Fentolby, along with the Super Kings there. It were written by Chaswick, David Sparker, Alan Stafford, Richard Worthing, Colin Birch, Mark Gaskin, Solby Davis and Chris Bell and our kid John Holmes. The broadcast assistant with Trudy Stevens. The producer with Nick Cannon, the executive producer Willis and Steve. It's been a bad week as a Celador production for BBC Radio 2.
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0: From the files of the Texas Rangers come these stories based on fact. Only names, dates, and places are fictitious for obvious reasons. The events themselves are a matter of record. Case for tonight, Death Plant.
1: It is 11 o'clock on the night of September 18th, 1946. 14 miles east of Pembroke, Texas, on State Route 70, stands the First Community Church. Each Wednesday night, members of the congregation have been donating their services to the construction of a recreation hall. The evening's work is just over, and Tom Peters, a farmer, stands in the parking area waiting for his wife to catch up to him.
2: Shelby!
3: All right. And don't forget, Mrs. Sweetie, will you mix the flour and be sure you blend it first with a couple of tablespoons full of
2: flour. Shelby! You're going to stand there and join the whole night?
3: All right. Oh, that man, I know he's got no more patience than a bull in fly time. I'll call you tomorrow.
4: What makes you always in such a hurry?
2: Somebody in this family's got to be in a hurry. Leave it to you, we'll never get anywhere.
4: Oh, now, Tom, you know you don't. Tom, you left the motor running.
2: I sure left it running. Told you I was going to. Battery's almost dead.
4: Oh, yes, I forgot.
2: Yeah, that no good Will Fenton. Sell me a heap like this and call it a pickup truck. it's getting so a man can't trust nobody nowadays. You know what I'm going to do, Sylvie? I'm going to take him to law, just like I told him tonight.
4: You'll do no such thing, Tom Peters.
2: Will, too. Man still got some rights around here. Better let people like Will
4: Wasn't
2: Fenton
4: Wasn't that a pretty dress she had on tonight?
2: Who?
4: Will Fenton's wife. Oh, she's such a pretty little thing, anyhow. He sure is good to her. Well, I bet that's the third new dress she's had in 4 months.
2: There, you see what I mean? Goes around cheating on his people so as he can buy dresses for his wife.
4: Tom, now, don't take on so. You know how hard trucks are to get, and we waited
2: Not
4: long...
2: Not for this piece of junk. I tell you, Sylvie, I'm going to take him to court.
4: Oh, you've told him that every day since you bought the truck.
2: And I'll do it, too. We'll see if I don't.
4: You oughtn't argue with him like you did tonight. At least not so close to the church.
2: Mm.
4: Well, here's the outer gate already. Don't take long when you got something to ride in. Maybe I better get out and open the gate so you can keep the motor running.
2: No, I'll open it. You just sit there. Now, look what it's gone and done. Died on me.
4: I told you.
2: You didn't tell me no such thing. Well, reckon maybe you did.
4: Oh, you get it started again.
2: That no good, Will Fenton. Well, reckon I better get out and open the gate. If I can push over that little rise, we can coast down the slope and maybe she'll catch.
4: Now, you be careful, Tom Peters, pushing trucks at your age.
2: Just don't you worry about me.
3: Tom?
2: Yeah, what?
3: There's a funny sound in here, like something ticking.
2: Oh, it's just the engine cooling off. You women. You never understand nothing. I got to get me a bumper gate one of these days. Business getting out every time you want to...
3: Oh, this chicken don't sound like no engine cooling off.
2: Now, Sylvie, I told you it was just... Ah! Oh. Oh. Sylvie!
1: The explosion of the truck killed Sylvie Peters immediately. Her husband was found unconscious and taken to the Pembroke Hospital, where his condition was pronounced serious. The sheriff investigating the case requested the help of a Texas Ranger, and Ranger Jace Pearson was assigned, joining the sheriff at the scene of the explosion a little after 2 a.m.
5: Yeah, there's the truck, Jace. What's left of it. Not a very pretty way to die.
6: Murder's never very pretty, Sheriff. That gate, was it open when you got here?
5: Yeah, Tom must have got out to open it. That's how he missed getting killed. This bomb, Jace, you reckon it was tossed at him?
6: Not likely. The way the cab of the truck's blown, I'd say the bomb was planted in there. We'll have to...
5: You see something?
6: Yeah. Here, hold my light, will you, Sheriff?
5: Sure.
6: You're right on that spot.
5: Yeah.
6: Here's part of your bomb, Sheriff.
5: Why, it's just a hunk of split lead pipe.
6: That's right. Plumbing pipe, from the looks of it.
5: How do you know that's part of the bomb? Tom might have been carrying a lead pipe in the back of his truck.
6: Look at the way it's split down the seam. The powder burns. Move the light around a bit, Sheriff.
5: Yeah.
6: Hey, wait a minute. Hold it. Here's something else.
5: What is it, Jason?
6: A mainspring out of an alarm clock. I'll call Austin and get a lab crew to give this place a good going over. At least we know what killed Sylvia Peters. A homemade time bomb. We went to the hospital and waited. A little after 7 that morning, Tom Peters was conscious and strong enough to answer questions. He was covered with bandages, but he opened his eyes when we walked into his room.
7: Hello, Tom. Tom, this is Ranger Pearson. He'd like to ask you a few questions.
6: Mr. Peters.
7: Oh, now easy, Tom.
8: Sometimes, when I'd be working out in the fields, and it was hot, she'd come all the way out just to bring me a pitcher of lemonade.
7: Oh, now, Tom, you don't have to talk about it.
8: 32 years. We've been married 32 years.
6: Mr. Peters, do you have any idea who might have done this?
8: Will Fenton is the one that did this. I'll kill her.
7: Oh, easy, Tom. Easy, boy.
6: What makes you sure Will Fenton set that bomb?
8: I was going to take him to court on a gun in that truck he stole me. That's why he blew it up, so I couldn't prove nothing.
7: But, Tom, Will Fenton wouldn't try to kill you just because he was scared of going to court.
6: How long ago did you buy that truck, Mr. Peters?
8: 5-6 days ago.
6: Fenton lived far from here, Sheriff.
7: 10 miles. A little less, maybe.
8: You gotta get it, Sheriff.
6: Don't worry, Mr. Peters. If Will Fenton set that bomb, we'll get him. We drove out to the Fenton farm and found an attractive young woman in the kitchen whom the sheriff introduced as Vern Fenton, Will's wife. She told us Will was expected any minute, settled down over some coffee and waited. Mrs. Fenton had already heard about the death of Sylvia Peters.
4: I just can't understand it. Who'd want to do something like that to poor Sylvie?
7: That's what we're trying to find out, Miss Fenton.
4: She was so sweet. When we moved here, she was the first one to come visit us.
6: You and your husband aren't from around here then, ma'am?
4: No. I was raised on a ranch about 100 miles east. Will worked on a ranch near us.
6: How long have you had this place?
4: Since right after we got married. Not quite a year now. Ranger, you haven't said why you wanted to see my husband.
6: We just want to ask him a few questions about last night.
4: But I don't understand the...
9: Hi, Sheriff.
5: Howdy, Will. Yeah, this is Ranger Pearson. He wants to have a little talk with you.
9: All right, sure. Glad to oblige.
4: You want some coffee, Will?
9: Yeah, don't bother, honey. I'll pour it myself.
4: I'll do it.
9: Sit down.
6: Thanks.
9: Now, Ranger, what can I do for you?
6: Mr. Fenton, I suppose you heard about what happened to Tom and Sylvia Peters last night.
9: Yeah, I heard about that. It's an awful thing. It's awful. Makes me feel real bad. I sold Tom that truck.
6: We heard there was a lot of hard feelings between you and Tom about that truck.
7: Tom says you cheated him, Will. Says he was going to take you to court about it.
9: Well, that's crazy, Sheriff. Tom knew that truck is in bad shape when he bought it.
6: But you did have some hot words over it later, huh?
9: Well, you know, Tom gets a little excited, that's all.
6: You were at the church last night, weren't you?
9: Sure, me and Vern both.
6: Did you stay inside the recreation hall the whole time?
9: Yeah, I don't remember. Maybe I stepped out for a little air. Not sure.
6: I think you'd better try to remember.
9: You saying I set that bomb in Tom's truck?
6: I'm not saying anything yet. But how did you know it was set there? It might have been thrown in when Tom stopped at his gate.
9: Yeah, well, that's what everybody's saying. It was a time bomb. Look, Ranger, I admit Tom and I had a few words, but you don't think I'd kill him, do you?
6: There's been a murder. It's my job to ask questions.
9: Oh, sure. You're only doing your job. But you're barking up the wrong tree if you think I killed him. Better find somebody who really hated Tom.
6: That's just what we're going to do. Don't go too far from your farm, Mr. Fenton, because we might be back to see you. We spent the rest of that day and half the night checking on people who knew Tom Peters and his wife. It was about 2:30 the next morning when we decided to turn in. The sheriff suggested a cup of coffee at the diner across from the courthouse.
7: Man, I know one thing, Jace. I sure am tired.
6: Yeah, I could use a little sleep myself.
10: Howdy, Sheriff. Ranger, what'll it be?
7: Coffee for me, Eddie.
10: Ranger?
6: Same.
10: Two coffees. You fellas up pretty late tonight. Working on that Peters bombing?
7: That's right.
10: Well, it shouldn't be too hard to find the fellow that did that.
6: How do you mean?
10: Well, now, I don't want to be talking behind nobody's back, but appears like everybody in town knew old Tom was feuding with Will Fenton about the pickup truck Will sold him. I wouldn't want Will to be sore at me. Excuse me a minute, Jen.
7: Yeah, looks like everywhere we turn, we get the story about the fight between Will Fenton and Tom. Must have heard it 20 times already.
10: Yeah,
6: we'll head out there again in the morning. Have another talk with
10: Fenton. Okay, I'll get him for you. The phone operator wants you, Sheriff. Says it's right important.
7: Oh, thanks, Eddie.
10: How's old Tom, Ranger? Heard he was hurt pretty bad.
6: Well, he'll pull through all right. The doc said tonight he was out of danger.
10: Yeah, I'm sure glad to hear it. Old Tom, you know, he blows off a mite of steam, but...
11: What?
10: He don't mean nothing.
11: We'll be right out.
10: He's sure going to miss Sylvie, though.
7: Fine. Jace, come on. We're not going to get to sleep yet.
6: What's the matter?
7: That was Will Fenton. He just found a bomb under his house.

0: In just a moment, we will continue with Tales of the Texas Rangers, starring Joel McRae as Ranger Jace Pearson.
1: Whenever you drive the car, there is always an unseen, unwelcome passenger with you. That passenger is danger. The danger of a traffic accident. Unfortunately, every person seems to have the absurd notion that he bears a charmed life, that no traffic accident can happen to him. But it can, and too often it does. So when you're behind that wheel, don't take chances. Obey all traffic rules. Drive safely for life, your life, and the lives of others.
0: We continue now with Tales of the Texas Rangers, and tonight's case, Death Plant. An authentic story from the files of the Texas Rangers.
2: The sheriff and I rushed out to the Fenton farm. We spotted Will standing in front of the house in a bathrobe. When we pulled up, he came running over to the car. Where's the bomb, Mr. Fenton?
3: It was in a box. It's ticking like a clock.
2: Where is it?
3: I'll show you. I moved it away from the house out in that field there.
2: Yeah, it's a good way to get your head blown off.
3: My wife, she's still asleep. I didn't want to scare her none. There it is by that mesquite over yonder.
2: All right. You stay here with the sheriff.
4: What are you figuring to do, Jace?
2: Deactivate that bomb.
4: Yeah, well, now, don't be crazy, Jace. It won't hurt nobody where it is. Let it go off by itself.
2: I need it for evidence.
4: Do you want some help?
2: No, thanks.
4: Be careful, Jace.
2: Yeah.
4: How are you making out?
2: It's all right now, Sheriff.
4: Sure now, Ranger. You sure that thing's out of commission?
2: Well, it should be. I pulled the wires and stopped the clock mechanism.
4: Another homemade job, Jay?
2: Yeah.
3: Hey, you know, if I'd have thought of that, I probably should have dumped it in a pail of water and saved you all that risk, Ranger.
2: That's the worst thing you can do with a bomb, Mr. Fenton, unless you know what it's made of. It might have chemicals in it that get set off by water. How'd you happen to find it?
3: Oh, yeah, well, I woke up maybe a few minutes before I tried to get you. I thought I heard somebody walking around outside the house, and I come out to look.
4: How come you don't keep a dog out here, Will?
3: Well, all kind of my wife, Sheriff. She's scared of him.
2: Exactly where'd you find this bomb, Mr. Fenton?
3: Right under where our bedroom is.
2: You think of anybody who might have planted it there?
3: I don't have to think. I saw who did it.
4: You what?
3: Yeah, I saw his car when it drove away. I knew that jalopy anywhere. Was Clint Mockler.
2: Who's Clint Mockler?
3: Young cowpoke I used to work with before I got married. He's no good. Never was. Used to bother Vern all the time, and he stole a diamond ring from the boss's wife, got sent to Huntsville for 2 years.
2: How long ago was that?
3: Maybe 15 months.
4: Probably out on parole, Jason.
2: Uh-huh. You sure it was him here tonight?
3: I saw him, I tell you. And a little over a week ago, when I was coming back from town, he was parked in his jalopy a mile or so down the road. Just sitting there looking up toward our house.
2: Did you tell your wife about that?
3: No. It'd get her all upset.
2: I see. Then tonight was the second time you've seen him around here.
3: Yeah, that's right, yeah. Only way I can figure it is, when he got out of jail, he heard about Vern and me being married, made him sore enough to want to kill us.
2: You sure you didn't see him around church Wednesday night?
3: No. That don't mean he couldn't have been there.
4: I've been thinking like you, Jace. But it just don't make sense. If this fellow was mad at the Fentons here, why would he want to kill old Tom and Sylvie unless he was crazy?
2: Don't think he was crazy, Sheriff. Got a hunch he just made a mistake.
4: How do you mean?
2: Don't forget, Sheriff, Tom Peters only bought that pickup a week ago from Mr. Fenton here.
4: Yeah? Oh, then it was the Fentons he was after all the time. Only he didn't know the truck had changed hands.
2: Could be.
3: You gotta get this Mockler, Ranger. He's no good. He'll try to kill us again. Maybe next time we make it. You gotta get him.
2: We have to find him first.
3: He's working over at the Williams Ranch now. At least about 50 miles from here near Dalby.
5: Well, something wrong?
3: Oh, Vern, honey. Thought you was asleep.
5: I heard you talking. What's that thing?
2: We had a little excitement, ma'am. It's all right now.
3: Honey, I don't want you to get upset, but I reckon I have to tell you sooner or later. Might as well be now. Clint Mockler tried to set this bomb under her, please.
5: Clint? But he couldn't have. He's in jail.
4: Not anymore, Miss Fenton. But don't you worry. We'll get him.
5: Well, he couldn't have tried to kill us. I don't believe it.
3: Honey, you don't know him the way I do. I worked with him. He's no good. He's rotten clear through, like I always told you.
4: Well, Jace, I reckon we better get going.
2: Yeah, I want to get this bomb to Pembroke for the lab crew to check over. Then if we hurry, we can make the Williams Ranch before breakfast. They told us our best bet for finding Clint Mockler was to take horses and look for the foreman, Hank Snyder. He described Clint and told us he was at a loading pen near the Santa Fe tracks. As we approached, we saw several men loading cattle into the cars.
4: Reckon that's him over there, Jace, straddle that fence.
2: Yeah, we'll soon find out, Sheriff. Whoa. Whoa, Charlie.
6: Whoa. Whoa, boy.
2: Hey, you.
4: Yeah?
2: You Clint Mockler?
4: That's right. What you want?
2: Come here a minute.
4: All right. Shove up next empty, will you?
7: What you want, Ranger?
2: The sheriff and I want to talk to you.
7: What about?
2: You been over to Pembroke lately?
7: Maybe. Why?
2: Did you see the Fentons?
7: Hey, what's all this about?
2: You're still on parole, aren't you, Clint?
7: So what? Ain't against the law to go to Pembroke.
2: Why did you want to see the Fentons?
7: Vern's an old friend of mine. Guess I just want to talk to him.
2: Did you talk to him?
7: No.
4: Why not?
7: Well, when I got out of jail, I wrote Vern a letter. She didn't answer, but last week I decided to drive over anyway.
2: What kept you from seeing her?
7: Nothing. But after I got there, I started thinking maybe she didn't want to see me. Then Will drove past in his truck, and I knew when I saw him it wouldn't be any good for me to go up there.
2: Did Will stop and talk to you?
7: No. Slowed down, just looked at me. Look, Ranger, what's all this about, anyhow?
2: Somebody put a bomb in that truck. It killed a woman named Sylvie Peters. We figure the killer meant to get Will and his wife, because last night he put a bomb under Will's house.
7: What? Did Vern get hurt?
2: No, she's all right. What about you? You were seen driving away from the Fenton farm early this morning.
7: That's a lie. I wasn't anywhere near.
2: Where were you?
7: In town.
2: Anybody with you?
7: No.
2: What time did you get back to the ranch?
7: I don't know. Maybe 3.
4: Out till 3 in the morning and got to get up at 5? What are you trying to hand us, boy?
7: I don't need much sleep. I got plenty of it down at Huntsville.
2: How about Wednesday night, Clint? Where were you then?
7: Wednesday? Well, I drove over to see a friend about 15 miles south of here.
2: What's your friend's name? I want to talk to him.
7: It won't do any good.
2: Why not?
7: Because when I got there, it wasn't home.
2: I think you better come back to Pembroke with us.
7: Honest, Range, I didn't have nothing to do with
2: come
7: it.
2: Come on, Clint. Let's go.
7: Look, Ranger, how long I got to stay here? I told you everything I know.
2: I'm afraid it's not enough. Unless you can prove where you were the last 2 nights.
7: Why can't I prove it? Nobody saw me.
8: You know why, don't you? Because you're lying. The first night you were over at the church, planting a bomb in the Peters truck.
7: I don't even know the Peters.
8: Of course you don't, but you know Will and Vern Fenton, and it was them you were trying to kill.
7: That ain't so. Why would I want to kill Vern?
2: How long have you known Vern, Clint?
7: Going on 4 years.
2: You knew her pretty well, didn't you?
7: I was crazy about it. We're going to get married. Would have, too, if
2: You hadn't gone to jail.
7: Yeah. I don't blame her, though. Not wanting to wait for a jailbird. Sure, I got a little sore when I heard she married Will, but I wouldn't kill her. You got to believe that.
2: Are you still in love with her, Clint?
7: Yeah, I guess I am.
8: And you didn't try to kill her?
7: No. No, somebody's trying to put the finger on me, just like last time when they said I stole a diamond ring.
2: What about the ring?
7: I never took it. Somebody must put it in my pocket. Didn't even know it was there till they searched me. Now you're trying to put me away again for something I didn't do.
8: You were seen driving away from the Fenton farm just after the bomb was planted.
7: Who saw me?
8: Will Fenton.
7: Oh, it did. Wait a minute. Now I'm beginning to get it.
2: What?
7: What a dope I am. All the time I was in the pen, I tried to figure you planted that ring on me. Now I know. It was Will Fenton.
8: Making up lies won't help you none, Clint.
7: Why would I want to lie now? I served my time for stealing the ring, didn't I? But I didn't steal it. Will Fenton did.
2: What makes you think so?
7: That ain't hard to figure out. He was always jealous of me and Vern. Wanted for himself. That's why he got me out of the way before, and that's what he's trying to do now.
2: Sheriff, you got somebody we can leave Clint with for a while?
8: Deputy's in the next room.
2: Take him in there, will you?
8: Yeah. Come on.
7: Look, he's trying to frame you again, Ranger. That's what he's trying
8: Hold
7: to do.
8: Hold this fella for a spell, will you, Charlie? You ready to file charges against him, Jace?
2: Not yet, Sheriff.
8: What's the matter? You don't believe the stuff he was handing us, do you?
2: I don't know. There's still a few things that don't feel right.
8: Like what?
2: Like Will telling us where Clint Mockler worked. How did he know?
8: Well, he probably from that letter Clint wrote to Miss Fenton.
2: Yeah, that's probably the way he found out. But I got a hunch he opened the letter and she never saw it.
8: What makes you think that?
2: Because she didn't even know Clint was out of prison.
8: What does this all prove, Jace?
2: That maybe a husband's jealousy is behind the whole thing? How would you say Clint felt about Will's wife?
8: I'd say he was still pretty sweet on her.
2: So would I. And if he is, why would he want to kill her?
8: Are you saying Fenton planted that bomb under his house himself?
2: I'm not saying yet.
8: Then there's something I don't get. If that's true, it was Will Fenton who killed Sylvie Peters.
2: Uh-huh.
8: But that don't make sense.
2: It does if Fenton wanted Clint to have a real murder to answer for. Get him out of the way for good.
8: He'd have to be awful smart to plan it that careful. What's our next step, Jase?
2: Talk to Mrs. Fenton. Find out if she still cares anything about Clint.
8: And if she does?
2: And we'll see what makes a jealous husband tick.
6: Oh, howdy, Ranger.
9: Sheriff.
6: Will.
9: Come on in. Did you pick up Clint Mockler?
2: Your wife around, Mr. Fenton?
9: Yeah, sure.
2: Do you mind calling her?
9: Oh, sure, sure. Vern, honey?
10: Yeah?
9: Come on, come in here a minute. I still don't see why you want her.
10: What is it? Oh.
2: I'll answer your question now, Mr. Fenton. We picked up Clint Mockler today over at the Williams Ranch.
9: Oh, that's fine, Ranger. Yeah, we can all breathe easier knowing he's behind bars now.
10: You mean he did it?
2: We don't know yet, ma'am, but we're holding him for investigation until we get this bombing business straightened out.
10: But he wouldn't do it. I know he wouldn't.
8: Looks pretty bad for him, Ms. Fenton.
9: Honey, I've been telling you all along. You don't know him. He's just no good.
10: I can't believe it. I just can't believe it.
2: Mr. Fenton, when you saw Clint's car down the road about a week ago, did you stop and speak to him?
9: No. Why should I?
2: Then how did you know he was working over at the Williams Ranch?
9: I don't know. I could have heard it in town.
2: We understand that Clint wrote your wife a letter after he got out of prison. Could you have learned it from that?
10: Clint wrote me a letter?
2: That's what he says, ma'am. How about it, Mr. Fenton? Did he?
9: I suppose he did. I suppose I opened it. Nothing wrong with a husband protecting his wife against a criminal, is he?
10: What do you mean, opening my letter?
9: It's no good, honey. I tried to tell you. I only took that letter so you wouldn't get upset.
10: That's not it. You kept his letter from me because you were afraid.
9: Honey, will you listen to me?
10: I've listened to you long enough telling me not to wait for Clint, talking me into marrying you when I didn't love you.
9: Honey,
10: you told me I'd learn to love you. Well, I didn't. And you know why? Because I still...
9: That's enough. Talk about our private affairs when we're alone. Anything more you want from us, Ranger?
2: We'd like to search your house, if you don't mind.
9: Yeah, what for?
2: I think we might find some things that'll help us clear up this case.
9: Suppose I say no.
2: Maybe this warrant will change your mind.
9: Okay. What do you want to look at?
2: We're looking for any pipe or wire you have around.
9: Sure, sure. I got some sewer pipe and baling wire out in that shed. You're welcome to see it.
8: That's not what the Ranger means, Will, and you know it. Lead pipe and electric wire. The kind they use to make a bomb.
9: What'd it prove if you found it?
2: Nothing till we get it to the lab. Then we could tell if it was the same kind used in both bombs.
9: Yeah, there's none of that stuff around here.
10: How about the pipe and the
9: closet? I told you once before, Ranger. I tell you again, you're barking up the wrong tree.
10: Well, how about the pipe in the closet?
2: How about it, Mr. Fenton?
9: That stuff ain't what you're after.
2: I'd like to take a look at it.
10: I'll show you, Ranger. The closet's right this way.
9: I know the pipe she's talking about. That ain't what you're after, Ranger.
8: Let the Ranger be the judge of that, Will.
9: Sure, sure.
10: It's in here, Ranger. Saw it last week. It was right in here. One large and...
9: Wait a minute, honey. I know where it is. Women don't know anything about pipe. Look behind these boxes. Here it is. Right here. Hold it, I say.
11: Kill her!
9: Drop that pipe.
11: Let me go!
9: As soon as I get these cuffs on you...
8: Now, you're all right,
9: Miss Fenton. I want to kill her. I can't have her, neither can he. I'm killer.
2: You've done all the killing you're going to do, Fenton. Now it's the state's turn.

0: Faced with the laboratory evidence against him, Will Fenton made a full confession to the murder of Sylvie Peters. On October 16, 1946, he was tried and convicted. On November 22, 1947, at Huntsville Penitentiary, he died in the electric chair.
1: Next week, Joel McRae in another authentic reenactment of a case from the files of the Texas Rangers. Joel McRae is currently seen starring in the Universal International Technicolor production, Cattle Drive. The cast included Tony Barrett, Virginia Gregg, Bill Johnstone, Parley Bear, Charlotte Lawrence, and Lamont Johnson. Technical advisor was Captain M.T. Lone Wolf Gonzalez of the Texas Rangers. This story was transcribed and adapted by Charles E. Israel, and the program was produced and directed by Stacy Keach.

0: It's the Silver Jubilee on NBC. Now enjoy the big show with guest stars including Gene Carroll, Ed Archie Gardner, Ann Southern, Hildegard, Robert Cummings, and your glamorous hostess, Tallulah Bankhead. Then it's mirth and music with Phil Harris and Alice Faye. 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The big show, The Phil Harris Alice Faye Show, Theater Guild on the Air. Hear all three on NBC. Next, it's The Big Show. 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
2: We present King Street Junior by Jim Eldridge, starring Carl Howman as Philip Sims and James Grout as Mr. Beeston, the head teacher.
3: If I can have a show of hands. Thank you. Passed unanimously. Well, now we've disposed of the preliminaries, ladies and gentlemen, let's move on to the main item on the agenda, the formulated budget for the coming academic year.
4: Just a minute, Mr. Chairman.
3: Yes?
4: I don't want to hold things up, but there's one thing down here worries me.
3: What's that, Mr. Danvers?
4: I don't quite understand what they mean when they keep referring to units.
5: That's what you and I used to call a child.
4: Oh, I see.
3: Thank you, Mr. Beeston.
4: Yeah, but according to this, it seems some children are worth more than others.
3: That's right. You'll see that a 9 or 10 year old is seen as the standard rate at 1 unit. A child under 5 is rated at 1.11 units, and older pupils at high schools are worth 2.59.
4: Is that fair, Mr. Beeston?
5: Well, fair or not, the best type of school to have nowadays is one with pupils aged 4 and 18.
6: At least as far as capital income's concerned.
5: Right.
4: Yeah, it's all very confusing. Still, I expect we'll all pick it up as we go along.
3: I'm sure you will. However, if we can press on. As you'll see from the figures in front of you, the formulated budget for this academic year at King Street is as follows. £358,000 related to the number of children, £6,000 for special needs, a set lump sum of £12,335, floor area allowance of £19,000, energy costs of £10,389.
6: 69.
3: Oh, yes, 10,369. Thank you, Mrs. Patterson. And with rent and rates, that gives us a grand total of £430,811.
4: Sounds like a lot of money.
5: It is a lot of money, but not when you consider what we've got to do with it.
6: Is the provision of school meals included in that figure?
3: Mr. Beeston?
5: No, the county are keeping that one back, along with a variety of other costs which they're going to deal with centrally.
6: Doesn't that rather go against the whole idea of local management of schools?
4: Well, I thought schools were going to be responsible for everything.
3: Think of it as the anomaly factor.
7: Theory and practice as far apart as usual.
3: Quite. However, if we can now turn to the expenditure side of the budget, we'll obviously be discussing facts and figures later, but I have to tell you that savings, considerable savings, have to be made in order to balance the books.
4: Let's hear the worst, Mr. Chairman.
3: Well, the bottom line is we have to lose £25,000 from the school's annual expenditure.
6: £25,000?
8: We can't cut that amount.
3: Yes, I know, but those are the hard facts.
4: Where's it all going to come from?
3: Well, as you know, Mr. Beeston and I have been putting our heads together in an attempt to come up with a mutually acceptable proposal for cuts, but unfortunately we haven't been able to agree on what and where to cut, so what we've decided is to put before you a summary of each of our individual proposals. If you wouldn't mind, Mrs. Wright.
6: Thank you.
3: There are 2 sheets, 1 pair for each of you.
9: All right, thanks.
6: I'd like a little time to think about this.
3: You'll find it all very straightforward. And if I may remind you, we must come to a decision tonight.
6: Tonight?
3: I'll let Mr. Beeston talk you through his proposals first.
5: Thank you, Mr. Chairman. Well, I'm sure I don't have to tell you where my priorities lay when I was considering these economies we have to make.
4: I see they don't come to £25,000.
5: No, no, they don't, Mr. Danvers, and that's my point. Whatever we decide tonight, the children's education must come first.
4: Yeah.
5: However, as you'll see from my figures, I believe we can make cuts amounting to, I don't know, £15,000 or so. And the 2 principal areas of saving are the cleaners. And I propose that we lay off all present cleaning staff and go into a pool with other schools using private contractors. And second, that we cut down on the purchase of new books.
6: Well, I don't like that.
5: Well, neither are steps I want to take. But as savings have to be made, I believe that the cuts in these two areas will do least damage to the standard of education in this school.
3: Thank you, Mr. Wister. Please, can we leave discussion till later? Thank you. Now, you'll find a summary of my draft proposals on the second page. And if I can refer you to the first three sections...
6: Wait a minute, what's this?
4: Now, please, Mrs. Beeston.
3: You will see that, give or take a detail, I do broadly agree with Mr. Beeston's suggestions, but as you pointed out, Mr. Danvers, they fall a long way short of the figure that we must be aiming for.
4: That's right.
3: So to achieve this, I have two additional proposals. And it's these on which Mr. Beeston and I are divided.
5: Deeply divided.
3: Indeed. The first is to reduce the hours worked by the school secretary, Mrs. Stone, to mornings only.
6: We can't do that.
3: Which will result in a saving of $4,500 a year.
6: And how does Mr. Beeston feel about that?
5: Oh, very unhappy. Mrs. Stone has been a more than loyal servant of this school.
6: Hear, hear.
5: She's worked over and above any terms of job reference, and I think that to treat her like this is nothing short of disgusting.
6: That's right.
3: However, it is my second suggestion that I know Mr. Beeston feels even more strongly about.
6: So do
3: but I. I do wish to give you my reasons for it. We all know the biggest part of the school budget is teacher salaries. Now, it is possible, if you accept my proposal, to cut those costs by as much as £7,000 without losing a teacher.
5: We do lose a teacher, in fact.
3: But not a teaching post.
4: Yeah, but according to this, we'd be getting rid of an experienced teacher.
3: An expensive teacher on a high scale.
5: And replacing him or her with a cheap one.
3: But I think we should ask ourselves how we can turn such a loss and subsequent replacement to the school's advantage, quite apart from any financial considerations. And I believe we'd do so by bringing in a new young teacher with special interests in the sciences.
6: You're not thinking of kicking out Mr. Long.
3: No. In my opinion, the ideal candidate, if that's the right word in this unfortunate context, that candidate is the present music teacher, Mrs. Rudd.
6: Mrs. Rudd?
4: Oh, ridiculous. Are these biscuits private property?
8: I don't think so. Mr. Holliday brought them in.
4: I wonder what's wrong with them, then.
9: They seem perfectly all right to me. I've just had one with my tea.
4: No ill effects.
9: Don't be silly.
4: I'll just give it a couple of minutes, see if you collapse with biscuit salmonella.
9: Well, you'll have to come with me to the hall. I have to prepare the music for assembly.
4: Well, on second thoughts, I'll take a chance.
8: How is the new class settling down?
4: Fine, I think.
8: Doesn't take them long, does it?
4: I'd have thought it was harder for you with the first years.
8: Oh, not really. I think the awe of the new environment keeps them quiet for the first week or so. By the time they've found their feet, I'm ready for them.
4: Clever stuff, eh?
8: Result of years of research, Mr. Sims.
4: While we've got a minute, can I tell you about an idea I want to try?
8: If you think it'll help. What's the idea?
4: Well, one of the new kids in my class, Sandy, he's a complete non-reader.
8: Complete?
4: Well, as good as. He takes about 10 minutes between each word. Well, those he can recognise, that is.
8: I don't remember him.
4: Well, you wouldn't. He's come here from a school in South London.
8: Oh.
4: Anyway, the problem is, because he's never really learnt to read, every time he tries to, he just seems to get a mental block. All he can think about is failing.
8: Oh, I can see what you mean.
4: So I thought it might be worth seeing how he'd get on using a tape recorder. Look, I'll show you what I want to try out.
8: Okay.
5: I'm sorry I had to cancel at such short notice, but, you know. Yeah, doesn't it always? Anyway, I'll give you a call in the next day or so, and we'll fix another date, eh? Yep, well, take care. Love to Margaret. Yep, thanks. Bye-bye.
9: Mr. Beeston!
5: Oh, no.
9: Oh, I thought I would find you hiding away in here.
5: What is it, Mrs. Wright?
9: A disaster, Mr. Beeston, no less.
5: Yes?
9: One of the strings has broken inside the piano.
5: Ah, is that all?
9: Is that all?
5: Well, it could be worse, couldn't it?
9: But how am I going to play for assembly this morning?
5: The other strings are all right, aren't they?
9: I believe so.
5: Well, then can't you try and avoid the one that's broken?
9: Impossible.
5: Why?
9: It is middle C.
5: It would be, wouldn't it? Nothing obscure like top X or bottom Z.
9: Ridiculous. Anyway, what are you going to do about it?
5: Well, there's not much I can do before assembly. You'll have to bring down that electronic contraption from the music room.
9: No, that would not be appropriate. Anyway, I need the hall piano. I'm using it all the time.
5: Yes, I know.
9: Though heaven knows, if you had had an ounce of music in you, you would have had it replaced long ago.
5: I don't know, it's not that bad.
9: There speaks the non-musician. However, we are straying from the point. What are you going to do about my strings?
5: Well, I'll try to get something sorted out for you.
9: As quickly as possible, I hope.
5: I will do my best, Mrs. Rudd.
9: Well, I shall certainly make sure it doesn't slip your mind.
5: I'm sure you will.
9: Oh, excuse me, Mr.
10: That's all right.
5: Oh, come on in, Fred.
10: Oh, what was all that about?
5: How are you at restringing pianos?
10: About the same as winning the pools. Is she giving you a bad time?
5: No more than usual. Anyway, I've got more serious problems on my plate at the moment.
10: Apart from Mrs. Rudd?
5: Well, in fact, it is Mrs. Rudd.
10: Ah. Now, what's she done?
5: Governor's meeting last night, Fred. Yeah, shut the door.
10: Yeah. I was wondering how that had gone.
5: Well, amongst other things, the chairman proposed that she be given the push.
10: Mrs. Rudd?
5: Mm. Plus Mrs. Stone's hours to be cut by half.
10: No. Oh, no, no, Harry, he can't do that.
5: He can, if the governor supports him.
10: And they went along with it?
5: Well, we voted on two proposed budgets, mine and his. And his was carried by 5 votes to 3.
10: No, no, they won't do it at all.
5: Well, I told them what I thought. A few well-chosen words, you know. And then I, well, I'm afraid I said that if they went ahead with that, that I'd resign.
10: You didn't.
5: I'm afraid so.
10: My God.
5: Well, what else could I do?
10: But saying you'd resign is a bit drastic, wasn't it?
5: No, I don't think so. Well, you think about it, Fred. Once they start sacking good teachers... And right, I know Mrs. Rudd can be a pain in the backside, but she's a damn good teacher. But once they do that, the whole nature of this school will change.
10: Well, it's bound to.
5: Mrs. Rudd could just be the start. I mean, if budgets stay as tight as they are, it'll be too easy to save money getting rid of high-scale teachers and bringing in young, cheap ones. Well, God knows I'm not anti-young teachers.
10: You don't have to tell me.
5: But if we're not careful, I can see us ending up with too many inexperienced teachers with very little experience to balance them. And that can't be good for the kids. Or their education.
10: And that's what you told them last night?
5: More or less, with a few less polite words thrown in.
10: How did they take it? You threatening to resign?
5: Well, not well, I must admit.
10: I'm not surprised.
5: You know, they all just sat there looking at me and shuffling their bits of paper around. Then the chairman recommended we have a 24-hour cooling-off period, as he called it. Time to reconsider our positions. And he's reconvened that meeting for this evening.
10: The staff won't like that. We're all on tenderhooks waiting to find out what's got to go.
5: Well, they just have to be patient.
10: I take it Mrs. Rudd and Mrs. Stone don't know anything yet.
5: Oh, no, no, no. No, we all agreed. Total secrecy until after tonight's meeting. And that means you as well.
10: Oh, don't worry about me. But it's bound to come out, Harry. I can't see Mrs. Patterson sitting in this all day. Not the way they're getting at it.
5: Oh, she'll be all right.
10: Still, one consolation at least. They didn't accept your resignation. Probably thought you weren't serious.
5: Well, I am. And if the vote goes against me this evening, that's it. I'm out.
11: Right, Sandy. What we're going to do is some recording on this tape machine.
12: What sort of recording?
11: You, reading.
12: But I can't read, Mr. Sims. You know I can't.
11: So you keep telling me.
12: I tried at my last school and I got it all wrong. And the other kids laughed at me.
11: There are no other kids here now. It's just you and me. No one's going to laugh at you.
12: But I can't read.
11: Look, you only think you can't read. The other day you picked out words that you knew, right?
12: Yeah, but at my last school...
11: Will you forget your last school? You're not there now. You're here at King Street.
12: Yeah, but why should I read here when I can't anywhere else?
11: Why do Spurs lose except when they play at White Hart Lane?
12: They don't always lose.
11: Ah, and you don't always not read.
12: But the other teacher said I was no good at reading because I was too slow.
11: So what? I can't run as fast as Steve Cram. It doesn't mean I can't run.
12: But my mum and dad make fun of me because I'm slow. They say I'll never learn to read.
11: Look, Sandy, can we make a deal?
12: What sort of deal?
11: If you could hear yourself reading properly, with no ums and ahs and long pauses, will you say to me, I can read?
12: But I can't.
11: Will you say that?
12: But
11: if you can.
12: Oh, all right.
11: Good. Right, now open the book. And I want you to start to read. And every time you come to a word you're not sure of, press this button here. The one with the orange sticker on, right?
12: Yes, all right.
11: And think about the word. Look at the letters. And when you think you know it, press the button again and say the word.
12: It won't work, Mr. Sims.
11: We'll see. Now... off we go.
13: No, Mr. Danvers, we won't need to look at the numbers for the governor's dinner till nearer the time. Oh, October at the earliest. No, that's no problem, thank you. What? Well, no, he hasn't. What about my hours? They're going to be what? No, no, you did right, Mr. Danvers. Thank you very much for telling me. Thank you. Goodbye. Well, thank God someone had the guts to let me know.
14: Come in.
4: Ah, Mrs.
13: What's
4: Stone.
13: This I hear about my hours being cut?
4: What?
13: I've just had Mr. Danvers on the phone, very surprised I hadn't been told, and assuring me that I can count on his support this evening. What is going on?
4: I'm very sorry, Mrs.
13: Well, so you should be. To hear news like this and over the telephone from Mr. Danvers? I'm extremely hurt, Mr. Beeston.
4: I didn't want to say anything because I didn't want you upset about something that may not happen. I still hope it won't.
13: Well, I am upset, very upset.
4: Yes,
13: I should have been told.
4: Yes, of course you should. Look, come on in, please. And I think we'd better take the phone off the hook. And that was one of the chairman's budget proposals. That your hours should be cut to mornings only from next term.
13: I see.
4: I opposed it. Of course I did. So did two of the governors, but we were outvoted, unfortunately.
13: Yes.
4: But as I said, the reason I didn't say anything is because I'm hoping we can get the decision reversed at this evening's meeting. In fact, we had all agreed that there would be no mention of any of the proposals until actual decisions have been taken.
13: Well, I'm glad someone told me. It's my job you're all discussing.
4: Yes, I know. I'm sorry.
13: I don't suppose you got as far as deciding how all the secretarial work was going to get done?
4: Well,
13: and who will take the incoming telephone calls in the afternoon?
4: There was some mention of getting an answer phone.
13: Oh, what a good idea. And if you can get one that can type and deal with difficult parents, you could do without me altogether. There's no end to the money you could save.
4: Oh, please.
13: Look, I'm sorry, but how do you expect me to feel? I suppose there are other cuts.
4: Nothing's agreed yet.
13: Other people?
4: I'm afraid I can't say.
13: If there are, you'd better hope Mr. Danvers doesn't ring them all up to tell them he's on their side. Otherwise, you'll have a queue of very angry people outside this office. Anyway, I'd better get on. We still have a school to run, don't we?
9: About you, but I think it's an absolute outrage.
15: Pass the mustard, please.
4: There you are.
15: Thanks.
4: It's only a piano string. It's not the end of the world.
9: I'm talking about Mrs. Stone.
15: What about her?
9: Haven't you heard? They're going to cut her hours.
4: What?
15: I don't know anything about this.
9: Yes, the governor's meeting last night. Mrs. Stone has just been telling me about it.
4: I don't believe it.
9: They have proposed that from next term she will only work mornings from 9 till 12.
15: They can't do that. She has too much to do as it is.
9: Exactly, and Mr. Beeston will be the first to suffer, and quite rightly so. He should never have allowed it.
4: Poor Mrs. Stone, I'll bet she's upset.
9: Of course she is, and she has

0: Poor Mrs. Stone. I'll bet she's upset.
1: Of course she is. And she has every right to be.
2: Oh, poor woman. I must go and have a word with her after dinner. See how she is.
3: So you want that sausage roll?
2: No, help yourself.
3: Not like you. Lose your appetite.
2: I'm not very hungry today.
3: Not bad. You know, you never told me, why haven't we had the minutes of last night's meeting?
2: Well, they're waiting till after tonight.
3: It isn't because there's something they don't want us to know about.
2: Not particularly, no.
3: It's unusual, though. We always get to see them the day after.
2: Well, I don't think it is. I mean, it makes sense to wait till all the final decisions have been made.
3: Like cutting Mrs. Stone's hours, you mean?
2: Well, that isn't finally decided yet.
3: It's on the cards.
2: Look, there are a lot of proposals up for discussion. They won't all be agreed.
3: But they're all cuts, aren't they?
2: Well, not all, no.
3: And more than Mrs. Stone's hours.
2: Honestly, what is it with you? Can't you just wait one more day? You'll know everything tomorrow.
3: You know what I think? It's one of us, isn't it? One of our jobs is on the line. That's why we haven't seen the minutes. That's why you're not talking.
2: No.
3: Who is it? Is it me? Is that why you can't say?
2: I told you, nothing's decided yet.
3: Because we've got a right to know. It's our job.
2: Oh, I'm fed up with this. I'm going for a walk. And don't you come after me, because I won't talk to you.
3: No, I'm right. It is one of us. I knew it. I'm telling you, as soon as I mentioned our job, she just clammed up and walked off.
0: Well, what do you expect if she's been told not to say anything?
3: Yes, but why?
1: Look, if any of our jobs had been on the line, I'm sure Mr. Beeson would have told us.
3: He didn't tell Mrs. Stone, did he?
0: Because it hasn't finally been decided yet.
3: As good as.
1: Look, if that's what you think, you'd better go and see him, hadn't you?
3: Yes, I will. In fact, I'll go and see him right now.
1: Oh, dear. What have I said?
0: I reckon he thinks he'll be the one for the chop, if a teacher's going to go.
1: Now, why should he think that? Could be any one of us.
0: But he's on top pay, isn't he? If they're looking to save a lot of money...
1: It may not be decided on who's the most expensive teacher.
0: I'm not with you.
1: It could be purely and simply on the numbers game, in which case you and I are just as likely candidates.
0: Oh, great. That really makes me feel good.
1: It's a thought.
0: Yes. And on that happy note, I'd better be off.
1: Going to look for another job?
0: No, I'm going to do the one I'm paid for. Or at this time of the day, the one I'm not being paid for. Voluntary extra reading with Sandy.
4: I've already told you, Mr. Long. As at this moment, everything is still at the discussion stage.
3: Including our jobs.
4: Who said anything about your jobs?
3: It's obvious, isn't it? That's why we haven't been given details of last night's meeting.
4: It's nothing of the sort.
3: In that case, I demand to look at the minutes.
4: What do you mean, you demand?
3: It's my right as a member of staff.
4: It is not your right to tell me what to do. Now, get this straight once and for all. At the end of tonight's meeting, the minutes will be written up and distributed tomorrow. Is that clear?
3: But you've already talked to Mrs. Stone.
4: And I have told her that no final decisions have been taken. When they are, everyone, you included, will be told.
3: But I...
4: Tomorrow, Mr. Long. Now, will you please just go and let me get on with running this school?
5: This is a...
0: Now, don't worry. Take your time. Look at the letters. Think about it.
5: It's a w-word.
0: That's right. It's the same w-word you had a minute ago.
5: Wet.
0: Well, press the button and say it.
5: Wet dog.
0: Right. That's it. Well done. Now, we rewind the tape and...
5: This is a dog. The dog has a ball. The ball is wet. The dog is wet too. This is a wet dog.
0: Right. Who's that on the tape?
5: It's me.
0: What are you doing on the tape?
5: I'm talking about a dog who got wet.
0: No, I don't mean that. What did we record you doing?
5: Reading.
0: Say that again.
5: I was reading. But it's a cheat, isn't it?
0: Of course it's not. Are TV programmes a cheat? Or films or records?
5: What do you mean?
0: Well, they record them in bits, don't they? Or didn't you know that?
5: Everybody knows that.
0: Right then. Who do you like on the telly?
5: Del Boy. He's brilliant.
0: Are you saying that Del Boy isn't funny because they do the show in different bits?
5: No, of course not. He's brilliant.
0: Well, what you've just done is exactly the same. The difference is that you are going to get quicker with the help of this tape recorder, which makes you better than Del Boy, doesn't it?
5: Yeah, it does, doesn't it?
0: It surely does. Now, fancy doing some more?
5: Yeah.

0: Right, let's carry on with this and find out what happens next and see what the dog does.
1: Hey, you lot! Kevin! Haven't you got a home to go to?
2: We just got, Mr. Mason. Good night, sir.
1: Good night.
3: Ah, there you are.
4: Hello, Fred.
3: Mrs. Stone said you wouldn't be long.
4: I needed to get out for a while. Get a breath of air. Has she gone home?
3: A couple of moments ago.
4: How was she?
3: Subdued. But it's not been an easy day for her, has it?
4: Well, not for any of us. And it's not over yet.
3: Any more thoughts about tonight?
5: Ah, I thought I would find you gossiping in here.
3: Well, you know, those of us with nothing better to do.
4: So what's the problem, Mrs. Rudd?
5: The broken piano string. What else?
4: Oh, no.
5: Don't tell me you've forgotten about it.
4: I'm sorry, but what with one thing and another...
5: But we only discussed it this morning. Really, this is too much. Typical of your attitude to the music.
3: I wouldn't push it, Mrs. Rudd. He's had a lot on his mind today.
5: Oh, yes, I know. I've heard all about Mrs. Stone and the way she's been treated. Nothing less than shameful.
4: Please,
5: it's
4: please,
5: only symptomatic of the way this school is run. Well, I have no sympathy for you. You've no one to blame.
4: Mrs. Rudd!
5: Yes?
4: Now, that's enough. Will you please drop it?
5: I was merely stating my opinion.
4: Yes, yes, I heard you. But end of subject, right?
5: As you wish.
4: Look, I'm very sorry I have neglected your piano string, and you have my word that I will attend to the matter first thing tomorrow.
5: I do hope you will.
4: Now, will you please leave us alone and go off and attend to whatever you have to do?
5: And what do I do about assembly tomorrow?
4: The same as you did today.
3: I thought you coped with it very well, actually.
5: At some cost to the music, I'm afraid.
4: Goodbye, Mrs. Rudd.
5: Yes.
4: Music sounded much as usual to me.
3: Well, at least it seems she hasn't heard anything yet.
4: Thank God.
3: You'll still go ahead with it, will you?
4: Oh, resigning, you mean?
3: Yes.
4: If that vote goes against me again tonight, yes, I will.
3: Well, if things come to the worst, I hear they're looking for shelf packers down at the supermarket.
6: And I don't need to remind you all that we must arrive at a formula tonight to resolve this difficult situation.
7: Before we begin, Mr. Chairman, may I ask Mr. Beeston a question?
6: By all means.
7: Thank you. Your threat to resign, Mr. Beeston...
4: It is not a threat, Mrs. Wright.
7: Well, your declared intention of resignation. Does that still stand if we decide to cut Mrs. Rudd?
4: Yes, it does.
8: Sounds a bit like blackmail to me. Holding us all to ransom?
4: Not at all, Mr. Danvers. As I said last night, we have a staff of first-class teachers here at King Street, and we all work very hard over the years to give the children every educational advantage. And give or take the odd local problem, educational uncertainties, etc., I believe we have succeeded. The school has a good reputation.
7: That's right.
4: And we have achieved this against a general decline in social and, some might say, educational standards. And we have done it because of the quality of the staff.
6: We are all aware of this.
4: Now, if I can finish. If we ignore this fact and erode everything we've built up here, then King Street would no longer be the school that I and you can be proud of. And frankly, there'd be no place for me here.
6: But losing Mrs. Rudd isn't throwing it all away.
4: It's a step in that direction. We'd be setting a precedent, and who knows where it might end.
7: I have to say I agree with Mr. Beeston.
8: I'd expect you to.
7: And what about your position, Mr. Chairman?
8: Yes, has that changed?
6: It can't, I'm afraid. We have a legal requirement to balance the budget, and that's what we must do.
5: At all costs.
6: Please, yes, please.
5: Well,
6: now I suggest we turn our attention once more to the two budget proposals in front of us.
4: Well, all in all, that was rather a steamy meeting, wouldn't you say?
9: You could say that.
4: The end of an era, Yvonne.
9: I think so, yes.
4: Time for a quick drink before
5: Excuse
4: you
5: go. Excuse me, Mr. Beeston.
4: What? Oh, hello, Mrs. Rudd.
9: If you don't mind, I'll be getting on. I'll see you in the morning. Bye.
4: Yeah, well, good night.
9: Night, Mrs. Rudd.
5: Good night.
4: What on earth are you doing?
5: I'm very sorry to waylay you like this, Mr. Beeston.
4: Oh, that's all right.
5: You must forgive me. I'm really not myself this evening.
4: Why? What's the matter?
5: Well, I received a telephone call when I arrived home from school this afternoon. It was Mr. Denver.
4: Oh, Lord.
5: Well, amongst other things, he told me that this meeting tonight was about me, that I was going to lose my job here at King Street.
4: Well, as it
5: but
4: happens...
5: But he also said that you were actually prepared to resign rather than let me go.
4: He had no right to tell you that.
5: Oh, yes, he did, as I had every right to know. That's why I had to see you as soon as possible to say thank you.
4: But Mrs. Rudd...
5: I can't tell you how deeply moved I was. It was a noble gesture, Mr. Beeston.
4: Thank you.
5: But I also want you to know that I will not permit you to resign just on my behalf.
4: Look, Mrs. Rudd...
5: It's bad enough that one of us has to go, though obviously I'm more than disappointed.
4: Please, will you let me get a word in?
5: Yes, of course. I'm sorry. I am going on rather...
4: That's all
10: all right. Listen, the governors have just voted by the narrowest of margins, I must admit, not to get rid of any of the existing teaching staff for the present.
5: Really?
10: Yes, Mrs. Rudd, really.
5: Oh, that is good news. And you must be so relieved.
10: Yes, I am.
5: And Mrs. Stone?
10: Yes, well, we didn't win that one, I'm sorry to say.
5: Poor woman.
10: Incidentally, I'd be grateful if you didn't mention it before I see her tomorrow.
5: I wouldn't dream of it.
10: Thank you.
5: But may I ask, if I'm not to lose my job, where does the extra money come from?
10: Well, Mrs. Wright has suggested that we run a lottery to raise extra funds.
5: A lottery, Mr. Beeston?
10: If that's what it takes, Mrs. Rudd. The important thing is we've kept our teaching staff intact, including you and your broken piano string.
5: Yes, about that, Mr. Beeston, I would like to say that on reflection and considering all the worry you've had today, I was quite wrong to pester you about that.
10: Wrong, Mrs. Rudd, you wrong?
5: There's no need to sound so surprised. I have been known to make the occasional error of judgment.
10: Well, well.
5: And now, I wouldn't want to delay you getting home, Mr. Beeston, but I wonder, would you care to have a drink with me?
10: What a good idea, Mrs. Rudd. Yes, I think that's definitely in order.

You have been listening to King Street Junior by Jim Eldridge, and starring Carl Howman as Philip Sims and James Grout as Mr. Beeston, the head teacher. Tom Watson featured as Mr. Holliday, the deputy head, Margaret John as Mrs. Stone, school secretary, Vivian Martin as Mrs. Rudd, Paul Copley as Mr. Long, Marlene Sidaway as Miss Lewis, and Deirdre Costello as Mrs. Patterson. The chairman of the governors was played by Terence Hardiman, Mr. Danvers by Timothy Bateson, Mrs. Wright by Joanna Myers, and Sandy by Ben Dell. The producer was John Fawcett Wilson.

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3: 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Flashes of humor with our guest star, Ned Sparks. 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And the time has come. It's the Fred Allen Show.

0: now, ladies and gentlemen, we celebrate the opening of our new fall series by bringing you that lovable buffoon, that man about clown. Is your name again, Bud?
1: Well, you know me. I was on the program last year. I'm a friend of Uncle Jim's. You see me around, haven't you?
0: No, I'm sorry, but I've been on that What's My Name program all summer, and I can't tell anyone's name these days unless I get a lot of clues or something.
1: What am I supposed to do? Wait around here until you take three guesses? Suppose you give up, then I'm a nobody.
0: Well, if I only had a clue or
1: something. All right. Now, look.
0: Yeah.
1: This first clue pays $10.
0: Oh.
1: If you have a chisel and some time to spare to get it away from me. I was born in 1897.
0: Yeah.
1: As a baby, I played with the rattle in my father's second-hand car.
0: Yeah.
1: When I was 4 years old, my mother woke up one night and found me out in the backyard flying a kite. Now, what's my name?
0: Flying a kite?
2: Uh-huh. Oh! Benjamin!
1: Too late. Did you... you ever see 7 seconds go so quickly?
0: No.
1: Now, this second clue pays $9.
0: Yes.
1: When I was 16 years old, I made a date with the Floridora Sextet. I had 5 girls left over that evening. I founded the YWCA. When I was 18, an apple fell on my head, and I discovered gravity. Now, what's my name?
0: Oh, that's a cinch. Sir Isaac?
1: Oh, isn't
0: that...
1: wait. Isn't that interesting? You were on the right track, too. Now, this third clue pays $8. And speaking of $8, Von Zell, I am the man who loaned you $80 last spring and never got it back. Now, what's my name?
2: Fred!
1: Yes, Fred. And you can pay me that dough right this very minute.
2: Well, here he is now, folks. Fred Allen in person.
1: Thank you. I was christened in half that time, Harry. Thank you, and good evening, ladies and gentlemen. Well, it sure feels strange to be starting back at the weekly chores, Harry.
0: Well, your vacation certainly did you a lot of good, Fred. What became of those 2 little bags you had under your eyes?
1: Oh, you missed them, huh?
0: Uh-huh.
1: They turned into one big bag down here by my stomach. See?
0: Yeah, no wonder I didn't recognize you with that double chin you're wearing.
1: Oh, it goes way down to here. Yes, the cooking in that summer hotel this year went to my neck, I think. Most of it I couldn't get down any farther. If I get another chin, Harry, I'll have to stop wearing collars and get a snood for the front.
0: Well, snood or no snood, Fred, it's certainly snood to have you back. Well,
1: nice of you to say so, Harry. Now, how about getting started? Is everybody here?
0: I guess so. I'm on deck.
1: Well, that takes care of the trivia, doesn't it? Now, what about the joke writers? Are the boys here, the 2 boys?
3: Oh, Mr. Allen,
4: are we hot, eh, Sam?
3: Hot ain't the word, Sam.
4: Just telling them, Sam.
3: Yeah, no, Sam.
4: Am I right, Sam?
3: Sex, Sam.
1: I'll never be the Sam after this. Wow, I'm in mid-season form already. Have you boys got plenty of new jokes for the program?
3: Have we? Take it away, Sam.
4: Okay. I just got a letter from a Davis hand.
3: What do you hear from the snob?
4: You get it?
1: Something tells me this is going to be a short season, boys.
3: He didn't get it.
1: Who else is here, Harry?
0: Well, Mrs. Trask is waiting, Fred.
1: Mrs. Trask?
0: Mrs. Trask, you know, the woman who starts the laughs in the studio audience.
1: Oh, yes. You are on the qui vive, of course, Mrs. Trask.
5: Yes, sir, Mr. Allen. I am fit as a hyena and ready for Smurf.
1: Well, that's fine. No, not that... Not yet, Mrs. Trask. You know, you don't have to laugh. Look in your contract. You don't have to laugh until the program starts.
5: I know. I'm just warming up.
1: Well, fine. You get back in the incinerator and we'll baste you on the half hour. Now, let me see. Is anyone missing? Are we all...
5: Hello, Mr. Allen.
1: Oh, Portland. I had forgotten all about you. Well, you certainly are the picture of health, Portland.
5: Yes, I'm trying to take off 10 pounds.
1: Oh, I'm in the same boat. You're the picture of health, but you're overdeveloped. You've overdeveloped yourself, as it were. Mrs. Trask, You bad girl. Not yet. You mustn't rush into those things.
5: I wasn't laughing at you.
1: Oh, you were improvising, were you?
5: No, I happened to think of the salary you're paying me.
1: quiet. Now, where did you spend the summer, Portland?
6: Mama and I were at the World's Fair.
1: All summer, were you?
6: Yes. We've been in that line for the General Motors exhibit since June.
1: Since June?
6: We finally got in today.
1: You just made it, didn't
6: you? I'll say, the fair's closing this month.
1: I know. They say if the perisphere was an aspirin, Grover would probably take it. Well, thanks for popping in, Portland.
6: I've written a speech to welcome you back to radio, Mr. Allen.
1: Well, it's very nice. I appreciate it.
6: Huzzahs with salutations and welcome back
1: no,
6: today.
1: No, not now. Not now, Portland.
6: Can't I speak my piece?
1: A little later. I've got to get the program started. Yes?
7: Mr. Allen?
1: Yes?
7: Are you starting back on the radio tonight?
1: Yes.
7: That's done it. Goodbye, all.
4: Still killing them, eh, Allen?
1: Oh, it's you, Van Steeden.
4: It isn't Glenn Miller.
1: You're telling me. The program could use Glenn Miller this year, if you want my opinion.
4: If you want my opinion, the program can use Bob Hope.
1: Now, look, you fugitive from an audition.
0: Well, Fred, I know, but this is the first program of the season. Let's all start off friends.
4: It's fist of shame by me, as the saying goes.
1: As the saying went. That crack got so ripe it fell off the hit parade 6 months ago.
0: Well, overlook it, Fred. Come on, let's have harmony in the cast.
1: Well, it's more than we ever got from Van Stevens' welding outfit.
0: All right, now come on, fellas. Shake hands.
4: Press the flesh, Alan.
1: Bragging, hey? Well, all right, I'm...
0: Oh, well, now that's more like it. Now you're friends.
4: Wait a minute. I've been robbed.
1: What do you mean, robbed? All I did is shake hands with you.
4: Come on, Alan. Where's my hangnail?
1: Well, how... Accused
6: of... with salutations and welcome back today.
1: No, not now, Portland.
6: But when do I welcome you?
1: Later in the program.
6: This is later, isn't it?
1: Well, it's later than it was, yes, but not late enough. Now, I've got to start the show now. Things are...
6: Oh.
1: Yes, you'll catch on when I get going. Are the mighty Alan Art players here?
8: To be or not to be.
1: And that's just one of the questions tonight, folks. We're all set. A fanfare, Van Steeden. Knocking already, and I haven't even started. Come in.
9: Mr. Allen.
1: Yes, if you're looking for the Woodlawn Cemetery... Oh, now, you're just kidding me. You've just given your pallbearers the slip, I can tell.
9: I'm here on business.
1: What business? Who are you?
9: I am Caldwell Sprague, radio program creator. I'm here to start creating.
1: Well, who says I need a program creator?
9: Your sponsor.
1: Oh, the sponsor.
9: You've been doing the same program too long. Newsreels, people you didn't watch is the same actors.
1: Oh, and you are here...
9: To create. I'm creating a whole new program. Where's Van Steeden?
4: Right here, Mr. Sprague.
9: You're fired.
4: What?
1: Now we're getting someplace.
4: But, Mr. Sprague, my orchestra's perfect.
9: You and that poor man's philharmonic. The public today wants swing.
4: But I've got a new swing band this year.
9: I'll start creating a good swing quartet to go with the band.
1: We don't need a swing. We've got the best swing quartet in the country, Mr. Sprague. The Merrimacks.
9: The Merrimacks, eh? Are they hep?
1: Are they hep? I tell you what I'll do. I'll just have them run through a number for you. It's called Good Morning, Mr. Zip, Zip, Zip.

0: How was that, Mr. Spray?
1: Oh, boy, the Mary Max is in.
0: All four of them?
1: They're
0: very
1: swell.
0: Nice of you.
1: Now, let me see.
0: What are you creating next?
1: I think I'm in the mood for a short commercial.
0: You're in the mood for a short commercial. Well, fine, you go right ahead and create.
1: Well, I don't think I can right now. You see, I got an awful headache, and I feel so dull and low-key.
0: Well, we can take care of that for you, Mr. Sprague. We have a very special service that's meant for everyone who feels like you do. Now, you just listen to Harry Von Zell.
2: Well, the truth of the matter is that nearly every one of us at some time or other feels sluggish and under the weather, or we have a dull headache resulting from a stomach that's upset because of overindulgence in eating or drinking. Well, now, that's when a glass of sparkling Sal Hepatica helps give you a faster comeback. 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

0: That was swell. What was that, Mr. Allen?
1: Peter Van Steeden and his new swing band play Jump and Jive for you, Mr. Spray.
0: Oh, that's okay, okay. Now, let me see. What'll I create here?
2: Not yet,
1: Portland.
2: Later?
1: Yes, later.
2: All right, I'll go back and rehearse it.
1: Yes, it's got to be letter perfect, Portland. Now, what's next, Mr. Spray?
0: The public today is crazy about quiz programs, Mr. Ellis.
1: The sponsor wants a quiz, does he?
0: A reasonable facsimile.
1: Or a reasonable facsimile.
0: Yeah.
1: Well, we've beaten the sponsor to it, Mr. Sprague. We've already prepared a midget quiz.
0: Oh, boy.
1: Uncle Jim has selected a committee of three from our studio audience, and I see the folks are taking their seats at the conference table, so I'll join them. Over here. Good evening, lady and gentlemen. I don't have to tell you that our quiz is entirely unrehearsed, ladies and gentlemen. I know that you'll get the idea as we go along here. Anything is apt to happen, even I can't tell you. First, in order to make sure that people do not confuse our quiz program with information, please, you can't tell. Kieran may be in the woodpile. I'm going to ask the names of our contestants. May I ask your name, please?
3: Frank Killian.
1: Mr. Killian.
3: Yes, sir.
1: What is your occupation, Mr. Killian?
3: Insurance.
1: You're in the insurance business, are you?
3: Yes, sir.
1: You're not here on business. I mean, you're just here as on the committee. I see. And where is your home? Do you live in New York?
3: No, Camden.
1: You live in Camden, New Jersey? That's just a stone's throw from Philadelphia, isn't it? If you have the stone and you're in the mood.
3: Yeah.
1: And what is your name, miss?
4: Helen McGuckin.
1: Miss Helen McGuckin. What is your occupation, may I ask?
4: I'm a report censor.
1: You're a report censor?
4: That's right.
1: You censor reports?
4: I do.
1: What sort of reports?
4: Why, bank examiner's reports.
1: Oh, bank examiner's reports. Do you get them when they're in the bank or after they're on the lam? When do you... You overtake them, do you? And where is your home, may I ask?
4: Wilkes-Barre, Pennsylvania.
1: You're not nervous tonight, are you?
4: No.
1: Say, you've got nothing to be nervous about. If anything happens, I'm the one who's going to get fired. So don't get nervous. And may I ask your name, sir?
5: Cy Fraser.
1: Cy Fraser. And what is your occupation, Mr. Fraser?
5: I'm a manager of a men's clothing store in New York.
1: Manager of a men's clothing store. It's too bad I got this suit yesterday. You could have probably gotten it for me wholesale if I'd only held on and not knowing. But now, on most of the quiz programs, ladies and gentlemen, the contestants never meet. For instance, you might be on a Professor Quiz with a beautiful girl. Professor Quiz never introduces you. The program is over. You've helped make the professor a big hit. The program is over, and you both go your separate ways. Who knows that you met the beautiful girl? Romance might have ensued. Or if it had been you, Mr. Killian, in the insurance business, you might have sold her a 20-year endowment policy. But we're not going to have that. On our quiz, all of our contestants are going to be properly introduced. Now, Miss McGuckin, this is Mr. Fraser. May I present Mr. Fraser? Miss McGuckin, may I present Mr. Kilrain? And Mr. Fraser, would you meet Mr. Kilrain?
5: How do you do?
1: If we only had a deck of cards, we could turn this thing into a bridge game. Now, I guess we're all ready. Our quiz, ladies and gentlemen, is called Picking on Harry. Is Harry here? If Mr. Von Zell will turn around... On the back of Harry's coat, you will see 94 pockets. Each pocket contains a question. As the contestant calls his number, the question is removed. Each question pays $5. And the subjects tonight are history, right and wrong, and etiquette. All right, Mr. Killian, if you will call your first number.
3: 52.
1: Number 52 for Mr. Killian. If Portland, can you find it? Howard Pickens on Harry. Your question is a question in history, Mr. Killian. Who bought Manhattan Island for $24 and a bottle of whiskey? You remember the gentleman's name, do you?
3: Was he a Dutchman?
1: Yes, he was. I don't know his nationality. I've got the answer here, but don't kibitz on me. I didn't know it myself till I opened this slip. Do you know the gentleman's name who bought the island of Manhattan?
3: Oh, I know, but I just can't...
1: You can't think. You want to pass?
3: I think I'll pass.
1: All right. Miss McGuckin, would you take a number, please?
4: 55.
1: The gentleman's name, incidentally, Mr. Killian, was Peter Minuit. He bought the island for $24, and if he was around today, and Mayor LaGuardia could find an Indian, if an Indian was around and Mayor LaGuardia could find him, he'd probably sell him the island back for $24 and throw in Tammany Hall if he could get it. But, Miss McGuckin, your question is also a question in history. Abraham Lincoln had two nicknames. Now, what were they? Do you know? Two nicknames for Abraham Lincoln. Two nicknames he had. One of them was not Raymond Massey.
4: One was Silent Abe, wasn't he?
1: No, one was not Silent Abe. He was quite loquacious, I might say, with a man named Douglas. They toured the country as an act. Number two, as I recall. Do you know the names? I'm afraid I can't give you any more time. Honest Abe and Father Abraham. Geez, I'm doing better than information. Haven't lost anything up to now. And Mr. Fraser, if you'll take your number, please.
5: 60.
1: That's also in history. The questions are history. Thank you very much. You're doing very well. I hope nobody goes over 100. We'll be down on Harry's legs and around his pocket. Yeah, Mr. Fraser, if George Washington was the first president of our country, who was the first vice president?
5: John Adams.
1: That is correct, Mr. Fraser, and you are about to relieve me of $5, which I shall give you as soon as we're through here. Is this your, Mr. Killian, would you take your second number, please?
3: 83.
1: Mr. Killian wants 83, if we can have it. I don't know how long the quiz will run. Of course, we haven't timed it yet. We're all breaking in tonight, so... if we're all written up in Variety, the committee will get panned along with me, so... Now, right or wrong? This is a right or wrong, Mr. Killian. A franking privilege is a license to sell hot dogs. Right or wrong?
3: Right.
1: This is a right to send mail free. That is why you get so much mail from your senator and your representative. Miss McGuckin, we have another minute. Would you take another...
4: 82.
1: This is also a right or wrong, and we're closing in on our last minute. The beauty of this quiz is it ends when you least expect it. The man waves a finger at me. Right or wrong? If you were suffering from an acute coryza, all you have is a cold in the head, Miss McGuckin. Right or wrong?
4: Wrong.
1: No, that is right. Acute coryza is simply an inflammation of the mucous membrane of the nose and adjacent sinuses. Now, Mr. Fraser, we'll just have time for one more for you.
5: 90.
1: Number 90 coming up for Mr. Fraser. We could go on all night if Harry had a Bal McCann. We could just... Right or wrong, the book Gone with the Wind weighs more than Anthony Adverse.
5: Wrong.
1: No, Gone with the Wind, no, wrong, wrong is wrong. Gone with the Wind weighs more than Anthony Adverse. Gone with the Wind weighs 2 pounds and 5/8, and Anthony Adverse weighs 2.5 pounds. I know because I went into Brentano's the other day and had Gone with the Wind weighed and Anthony Adverse. I'm very sorry, but this is the first night of our quiz, and we haven't got it very well arranged yet, and I've just been told by the vice president in charge of waving fingers at the comedians that the quiz has suddenly ended, and I want to thank you a lot for helping us out, and you will receive your money award as soon as we're through, and also... Each one of our committee will receive a handsome gift box containing all of the products made by the Bristol-Myers Company, including our two, Ipana and Salopatica. And thank you a lot for helping us out tonight.
3: Thank you. Thank you.
1: Thank you. And now, ladies and gentlemen, we're about to go...
2: And
1: I have to. What were you trying to do? Steal a questionnaire and make $5 on the side? Not yet. Not yet, Portland.
2: Later?
1: No, I don't know. Who knows?
0: Excuse me, Mr. Ellis.
1: Yes, what is it now, Mr. Sprague?
0: Look, have you got the new girl singer for the program?
1: Yes, we have a new girl singer. We have Wynn Murray with
0: us
1: now.
0: Wynn Murray? Yes. Oh, boy. Have you got a guest star?
1: Yes, we have Mr. Ned Sparks.
0: Oh, then you got a whole new show. What am I doing here?
1: That's what I'd like to know.
0: Well, I'm Regina. So long.
1: It's certainly about time we got rid of one vice president. And now it is a real pleasure, ladies and gentlemen, to have you meet a new and permanent addition to our happy little family here, Miss Wynne Murray.
2: Thank you.
1: Thank you. Isn't she cute? That's all you, isn't it, Wynne? What are you going to sing tonight, Wynne? How would you like to make your first appearance for us singing that number you did so well in The Boys from Syracuse?
2: Sing for Your Supper?
1: Yes, is that the one? A sing for your supper and you... Da, da, da. Take it up from there, will you, Wynne?

0: That was swell, Wynn. P.S. You get the job. And now, ladies and gentlemen...
1: The correct time is now 29 and 53 seconds to the very minute. And it's the very minute, too, if you're beginning to catch a cold, to take Sal Hepatica. Recommended by so many physicians because it gets after colds in two prompt ways. First, as a laxative, Sal Hepatica is quick, yet gentle acting. And speed is mighty important in fighting a cold. Second, Sal Hepatica helps nature counteract the acidity that so often accompanies a cold. So get an economical bottle of Sal Hepatica at your drugstore tomorrow. Then, whenever anyone in your family starts sniffling or sneezing, see if they don't appreciate your showing them this intelligent, modern way to help ward off a cold faster. With sparkling Sal Hepatica.

0: Ladies and gentlemen, your attention, please. This is the Vitalis program, featuring George Jessel with his famous Vitalis guest stars. All brought to you by Vitalis and the speedy 60-second workout that helps to keep your hair healthy.
1: Excuse me, pardon me.
0: Was something wrong?
1: Well, I'm afraid you're in the wrong studio, sir.
0: Well, this is Wednesday night, isn't it?
1: Yes.
0: It's 9:30, isn't it?
1: Yes.
0: Well, I'm the announcer. This is Vitalis time, isn't it?
1: Oh, no, not anymore. This is Fred Allen time.
0: What became of the Vitalis program?
1: Well, the Vitalis program is now on Friday nights at 9:30.
0: Oh. Well, why doesn't somebody tell me these things?
1: Say, Harry.
2: Yes, Fred.
1: Harry, if you see a cigar outside with Georgie Jessel dangling from the end of it, tell Georgie he's on Friday nights from now on,
2: right,
1: will you?
2: Right,
1: thanks.
3: Hello, what's
1: No, no, not yet. Not yet. Not yet, Portland.
3: Later?
1: Yeah, any minute now. Tonight, ladies and gentlemen, to start our guest star policy, we have intercepted a star on his way to Hollywood. His face is as well known to you as the face on the barroom floor. He is a melancholy chap, a sulking pantaloon, who has probably made everyone in the world but himself laugh. Meet that tycoon of gloom, that past master of raucous invective, Mr. Ned Sparks.
4: Thank you, friends, and thank you, Rudy.
1: Wait. What's going on? Everybody's mixed up here tonight. I'm afraid you, too, are a little confused, Mr. Sparks.
4: This is the Rudy Valley program, isn't it?
1: No, no, I'm not,
4: You're talking through your nose, aren't you?
1: Yes, but I'm not Rudy. It just so happens I talk through my nose.
4: How do you whisper? Talk through one nostril?
1: No, I hold my nose.
4: With some of those jokes you've been telling El Fideldo, you should.
1: Now, look, Mr. Sparks, my nose is my business.
4: Your business is in the red, brother.
1: Now, wait a minute, Ned. Let's start this interview over.
4: Not me. I got on my nerves the first time.
1: Well, now we've got something in common.
4: One of us is slumming mentally, Rudy.
1: Not Rudy. Look, one thing at a time, Mr. Sparks. First, this is not the Rudy Valley program. Rudy went off the air last week.
4: Rudy's out of work, eh?
1: Uh-huh.
4: That explains it.
1: Explains what?
4: Rudy in the automat yesterday. He was singing to himself.
1: Rudy singing what?
4: My time is my time.
1: Why, I didn't know you sang, Mr. Sparks.
4: What do you think of my voice? And keep it clean.
1: Your singing sounds like an axle calling its mate.
4: And that's putting it mildly. What became of our interview?
1: Oh, that's right. I was wondering why you were here. Well, to tell you the truth, Mr. Sparks, I am always a little embarrassed in the presence of you Hollywood celebrities. I just don't know how to begin.
4: You're supposed to be the MC, aren't you?
1: Well, I've been called an MC, yes.
4: You've been called a lot of other things, too, haven't you?
1: Well, not up to now, no.
4: The night is young, brother. The night is young.
1: You know, it seems funny. You here at the microphone looking at me. I'm here looking at you. We're both looking at each other.
4: Yes, and I'm getting the worst of it.
1: To me, you look like a little boy who grew up in a bottle of alcohol.
4: To me, you look like a hot foot with skin on it.
1: You look like the oomph boy in an old lady's home.
4: Looking at you leaves a bad taste in my eyes.
1: Give up?
4: Unless somebody writes me some more answers, yes.
1: Well, I guess I should ask you a few polite questions now, but I really don't know where to start.
4: Why don't you ask me if I was born?
1: Oh, were you born?
4: No, I'm a self-made man. I double-crossed myself.
1: Now, let me see. What else could I...
4: Why don't you ask me how I got on the stage?
1: A happy thought. How did you get on the stage, Mr. Sparks?
4: When I was a kid, my father took me to see Mitch Hepburn play Uncle Tom's Cabin.
1: Mitch Hepburn in the lead, was he?
4: Yes. My old man didn't like the show, so he threw me at one of the actors.
1: And that's how you got on the stage, huh?
4: The actors were too weak to throw me back. I had to join the cast.
1: Well, how long were you with Uncle Tom's Cabin?
4: 2 weeks. When they started using fireflies for footlights, I resigned.
1: Well, how did you happen to go to Hollywood?
4: My grandfather died and left me a burlap muffler and a pair of high-button shoes. Where else can you wear a burlap muffler and high-button shoes?
1: Well, you've been out in California a long time. I guess you've seen a lot of changes in Hollywood.
4: Yeah, when I first went into pictures, an actor was an actor.
1: Well, what is an actor in Hollywood today?
4: He's a straight man for a set of dishes.
1: What is your opinion, speaking of pictures, what is your opinion of the double feature policy?
4: Two wrongs don't make a right.
1: Well, do you think the moving picture will eventually replace the old-fashioned sleeping tablet, Mr. Sparks?
4: Not unless you make another one, Mr. Allen.
1: Oh, you saw my last picture, did you?
4: Yes, I have insomnia. I saw it all.
1: Well, enough about me. I know that everyone is interested in one thing, Mr. Sparks. How did you acquire your sunny disposition?
4: You mean, how did I get this out-of-the-money look?
1: Yeah.
4: As a baby, I was weaned on acidophilus and learned to take the bitter with the bitter.
1: The bitter with the bitter. As you have grown up and copped your way through life, have you used any special diet to maintain your curdled outlook?
4: Yes, my stomach gives me a lot of trouble. I keep eating the wrong food just to get even with it.
1: I notice every time I see you in a picture, you have a cigar in your mouth.
4: Where else would I have a cigar in my...
1: No, I just wondered if you smoke.
4: Of course I smoke. You don't think I park a cigar in my mouth to hold up my upper plate, do you?
1: Oh, the lower one. You hold it down. But you must enjoy smoking.
4: Not me. I dip my cigars in gasoline. They taste like they're backfiring. I like them that way.
1: Well, cheer up, Ned. The outlook isn't so bad, you know. Remember that old saying, let a smile be your umbrella?
4: Yeah, did you ever look up and smile when it started to rain?
1: No.
4: I did.
1: What happened?
4: I got a mouthful of soft water.
1: Well, I guess that mouthful of soft water about washes up our interview, Ned. It's been nice having you leer at me from across the microphone.
4: Yeah, I've suffered a lot, too.
1: Say, before you go, Ned, how about doing me a great favor and giving your radio fans a rare treat at the same time?
4: You want me to sing again?
1: No. I'm a friend of Tibbet. Uh-huh. We've heard you sing, but no one, as far as I know, has ever heard you laugh. Now, how about letting us bring America your first and perhaps your last laugh?
4: Well,
1: I know it's sort of short notice, but you can scare one up, can't you?
4: All right. Are you ready?
1: Okay.
4: Ha, ha, ha.
1: Well, thank you.

0: Tina Van Steeden and the Ipanifor.
1: Hey, pardon me, Fred, before you... This young lady wants to talk to you for just a moment.
0: Oh, really?
2: Mr. Allen?
0: Yeah?
2: It's a pleasure. Look, me and my sister have a restaurant right close to the studio, see?
0: Well, not from here, I don't know, but go on.
2: Well, we thought, like days when you're rehearsing, you could order your dinner from us and we'd have it here in 5 minutes, smoking hot.
0: Well, the idea of a sizzling platter wending its way through these vast corridors appeals to the pixie in me. Go on.
2: Well, you see, we could bring you some nice hash, or rice and chicken livers, or creamed salmon, or patties a la boeuf.
0: Patties a la what?
2: Oh, it don't matter. It's just hamburgers anyway. Well, how about it?
0: Well, your menu sounds swell. Don't you think so, Harry?
1: Yeah, sure it does, Fred. But like so many of the soft, creamy, well-cooked foods we eat nowadays, those dishes don't give gums the exercise they need to help guard against gum trouble.
2: You don't expect people to go around eating nothing but hardtack just for the sake of their gums, do you?
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0: Ladies and gentlemen, the mighty Allen.
4: Huzzahs with salutations.
0: No, not now, Portland. Yes, later on, if you don't mind. The mighty Allen Art Players, ladies and gentlemen, return from their season of summer stock at the Good Gulf Station on Route 1, north of Stamford. Tonight, they present their version of that 20th century Fox epic of exploration, Stanley and What's-His-Name. Tonight, you will hear for the first time the real reason why Henry M. Stanley failed to bring Dr. Livingstone back from Africa.
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0: I am Henry M. Stanley, American newspaper reporter. In 1876, the editor of the New York Herald sent me into the heart of darkest Africa in search of Dr. Livingstone.
6: Hello, I'm Dr. Livingstone. Since I'm not going to be found for 8 minutes yet, I think I'll pop out for a spot of tea. Cheerio.
7: Me African native. Me not in the play. Me just here to play the hot tom-tom. Listen. That jump, jump, jump and die.
0: This is the true story of Stanley and Livingstone. On April 1st, 1876... I, Henry M. Stanley, sailed from New York to find Dr. Livingstone. When I met him in the jungle, I was to make a remark that would echo down through the ages. Day and night, as my boat plowed through the bounding main, that sentence I was to say ran through my brain.
8: Dr. Livingstone, I presume.
0: Dr. Livingstone, I presume.
2: Dr. Livingstone, I presume.
7: Dr. Livingstone, I presume.
0: Yes. When I found the lost missionary, I would say, Dr. Livingstone, I presume. Africa, the land of cannibals and cobras. Mystery and mumbo-jumbo. No sooner had we landed at Zanzibar and started inland than my assistant Jeff and I had a taste of Africa's terrors. Our first hideous experience occurred the second day. We were walking through the underbrush. Jeff spoke.
9: Well, Mr. Stanley, I reckon we're in the suburbs of Africa, all right.
0: Yes, Jeff. Gad, what a desolate country. And somewhere in this dismal interior is Dr. Livingstone.
9: You're sure going to a lot of trouble to pull that crack of yours on the dock, Mr. Stanley. What's that line again?
10: Dr. Livingston, I presume?
9: Yeah.
10: Gad, how I have rehearsed that line.
9: Well, you sure have. Hey, who's this man coming through the grass?
10: Say, it might be Dr. Livingston. I'll speak to him. Dr. Livingston, I presume?
7: Bula Bula.
9: Jumping jackals. He's a headhunter. Savage.
7: Bula Bula. Chief, catch him two heads. Make bookends.
10: My gun, Jeff.
9: The guns ain't loaded, Mr. Stanley.
7: Pale face, make ready. Die.
9: Look out. Look out, that spear.
10: There's only one thing to do, Jeff.
9: What?
7: Chief, kill white man.
10: Oh, yeah? Look, Chief.
7: Devil.
9: Boy, you sure scared him, Mr. Stanley. What did you put on him?
10: My passport picture. Our first dilemma in hand, our little safari was quickly formed and we forged ahead into the trackless wastes of the jungle. Onward we trekked to Tangahiki. Here we stopped at a tourist camp for supper and a good night's rest. I had just dozed off. A knock sounded at the door of my cabin, number 31. Come in.
11: Pardon, Bwana. Native runner outside asked to see Mr.

0: number 31. Come in.
1: Pardon, Bwana. Native runner outside. Ask to see Mr. Stanley.
0: Bring him in, boy. He may have news of Livingston. I'll rehearse my speech. Dr. Livingston, I presume. Dr. Livingston, I presume.
1: Here he is, Bwana.
2: Unga, unga, unga, umbi,
0: what does this winded heathen say, boy?
1: He ran 1,000 miles through jungle, see you.
2: Tango, Bwana, Pula, Muk, Runner, Unga, Lunga.
0: What was that afterthought, boy?
1: He say, are you newspaper man from America?
0: Yes, I am the newspaper man. What does he want?
2: Okay, okay. Bogle, Ranga, Tango, Pula, Muk, Kikabook, Dingo, Jum, Jum, Rigabook. Whoa.
0: Yes, boy, what does he say?
1: He say, confidentially, you think he run for a third time?
0: Bidding a hasty farewell to this Ubangi Walter Lippmann, the next morning we press through the tropical underbrush, still searching for the missing Dr. Livingston. As we crept through the dense foliage one morning, a solitary figure approached us. As he drew near, I spoke to him. Ahoy there! Dr. Livingston, I presume?
3: Now I'm Ned Sparks. How do you get out of Radio City?
0: Turning our backs on this mirage, we trekked ever onward. 2 months later, in the little village of Tongabonga in Uganda, I heard that a white man had been seen only recently. Weakly rehearsing my line, I staggered into the native chief's hut. He spoke to me.
4: Jambo, white man.
0: Jambo, chief.
4: Welcome, Tongabonga. Speed limit 10 miles per hour.
0: I'm looking for another white man, chief.
4: White man? Him come here today, morning.
0: This morning? Which way did he go?
4: Him stop here. Chief have him for lunch.
0: As your guest?
4: As pot roast.
0: Yeah, chief, you have eaten Dr. Livingston.
4: No. No, not Dr. Livingston. The name on the menu, Frank something.
0: Frank? I don't know any.
4: Frank, excuse, chief. Indigestion beginning. Bring him back alive. Bring him back alive. Bring him back alive.
0: Frank Buck, good cat. Yes, I, Henry M. Stanley, heard the last encore the great animal impresario ever gave. We drank a bicarbonate to his memory, placed a wreath on the chief's stomach, and went our weary way. Deeper and deeper into the grim African interior, we struggled on in our endless search for Livingston. Nights fraught with terror, days so scorching hot that rubber trees vulcanized themselves. Still, we struggled on. And then, one day, we came upon a little hut in the center of a clearing. Again, Jeff spoke.
5: Well, look, Mr. Stanley. The sign on that hut. What does it say?
0: Dr. Livingston.
5: Yeah.
0: Office hours, 1 to 3. Thank heavens, Jeff, our search is ended.
5: Yes, sir. Now, what are them drums, Mr. Stanley?
0: Look in through that window, Jeff.
5: Oh, yeah. What natives? They're entertaining the doctor with a tom-tom jam session.
0: At last, I am about to make my historic remark. When he opens that door, I am going to say, Dr. Livingston, I presume. What understatement. What savoir-faire. That sentence, Jeff, will stand the test of time.
5: Dr. Livingston, I presume?
0: Yes.
5: Boy, sounds like another wash you day in Charlie.
0: Stand back, Jeff. I'll knock.
6: Hello. I say, what do you want?

0: 2 days and two nights, Jeff and the doctor fed me herbs and bark to bring my voice back. Finally, I was well enough to discuss the question of bringing Dr. Livingston back to civilization. I left my hut one morning and crept to his office by appointment.
1: Well, well, well, I say, Stanley, old boy scout, how's the patient today?
0: Fine, doctor. I'm ready to start the trek with you back to civilization.
1: Oh, ripping! I shall call my daughter and we shall plan.
0: Your daughter, doctor? You have your little girl with you here in Africa?
1: Why not? She's right at home in the jungle. She even has an orangutan playmate. She's teaching him how to talk, you know.
0: A talking orangutan? Cat, what a story for the New York Herald. Where is this simian?
1: My daughter's feeding him in the next room. Pop it, old boy.
0: Fine, I'll do that. I'll be right there.
1: Drink to me only with thine eyes, and you will be mighty thirsty. Drink to...
0: Well, I'll...
1: I see, Mr. Stanley. Have you seen my daughter and her baboon so quickly?
0: Yes, doctor.
1: Well, then are you ready to take us back to civilization, Stanley?
0: No, Dr. Livingston. I have changed my mind.
1: You what?
0: You are not going back, Dr. Livingston.
1: Stanley, put down that gun!
0: I am sorry, doctor. I do this in the interests of humanity.
1: Oh, I'm dying. I presume.
2: Hey, Mr. Stanley, what have you done?
0: I've killed him, Jeff.
2: What? You traveled 5,000 miles to find this lost missionary. You had the greatest scoop in history. Why did you kill Dr. Livingston?
0: To keep him from bringing his daughter back to America, Jeff. Her name is Mary.
2: Mary Livingston.
0: Yes. I couldn't bring her talking orangutan back to civilization. Look at him. Come in here, you.
2: Does he talk?
0: Does he? Say something, Jim.
3: Hello again.
0: And so ends the tragic story of Henry M. Stanley and Dr. Livingston. If you doubt this authentic statement of the true facts, ladies and gentlemen, tune in next Sunday night and you will hear Mary Livingston and her orangutan in a half hour of comedy, I presume.

0: Now, Mr. Stanley, just what was it you were trying to say to me?
1: Dr. Livingston, I presume.
0: Ah, laryngitis, I presume. That'll be $2.
1: Oh.

0: Only just a minute, will you, please? Fred.
1: Yes,
0: Fred, I know that you must be exhausted after that dramatic effort. But before the Merrimacks come back to sing again, won't you say just a few words to your public?
1: Oogabula doggadoo banga wonga.
0: Huh?
1: I'm still in Africa, Harry. Oh. Maybe you'd better say something that makes sense, but quickly.
0: Well, none of us can ever look our best without an attractive smile.
1: That makes sense.
0: Yes, and so does the advice of so many dentists who say, for brighter teeth and healthier gums, use Ipana toothpaste and gum massage. 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

0: just completed Moonlight Bay. And now before our four-star preview of next week's show, ladies and gentlemen, may we say that this program was brought to you in sincere appreciation of your friendliness toward our famous products.
1: Ipana toothpaste for the smile of beauty, Sal Hepatica for the smile of health. Ipana and Sal Hepatica.
0: Thank you, Harry. And don't forget, ladies and gentlemen, next Wednesday evening we bring you...
2: Huzzahs with salutations. And welcome back today.
0: Yes, Mrs. Stanley. We'll see you next week. Yo, that's a frame-up, huh? Your song of the week.
3: A roller out of a barrel. Oh, we'll have a...
0: There's no O in roll out the barrel, is there?
3: Oh, yeah, it's the bunghole.
0: Oh. And our guest star will be...
1: Bert Lauer, the Cowardly Lion of the Wizard of Oz.
0: And music. Good night.
1: The selection, Are You Having Any Fun?, is from George White Scandal. 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

0: We present Arthur Lowe, John LeMessurier, and Clive Dunn in Dad's Orbit. Put That Light Out, featuring John Lorre, Arnold Ridley, and Ian Lavender, with this week's guests, Bill Pertwee and Avril Angus. Here is the news, and this is John Snagg reading it. It is 1941, and the people of Britain have learned how to live with war. The residents of Warmington-on-Sea are no exception, and take it in their daily stride. The local Home Guard unit continues to flourish, and at the church hall, Captain Mannering is addressing his men.
1: Now, to be successful at waging war, every commander in the field must place himself in the enemy's shoes and see the situation from that point of view. So what, I ask myself, if I were in Adolf's shoes, would Adolf be thinking?
2: Excuse me, Mr. Mannering. I don't think you could get into Herr Hitler's shoes. I read somewhere he's got very small feet.
1: Stupid boy. I'm talking metaphorically.
2: Oh, I see.
3: Mr. Speaker?
1: Yes?
3: Well, he's probably wondering what we're up to.
1: Quite right, Jones. Well, of course, the only way for Hitler to find out for certain is to come here and have a look.
2: That new air raid warden in Gardenia Gardens looks like Herr Hitler.
1: No, I don't think Hitler would come here in person. What he might do is send recce parties by submarine or by fast, silent surface craft.
4: Canoes!
1: Yeah, I beg your pardon.
4: Canoes? They might come in canoes?
5: That's not awfully likely, is it, Fraser? I mean, they're Nazis, not Apache Indians.
6: I thought the Apaches were French dancers where the man treats the woman rather roughly. I never liked them very much.
3: I do, Mr. Godfrey. They had a couple on the bill once with Nellie Wallace. The man treated the woman with disdain and threw her at the trombone player. She was a haughty young miss with very big thighs and long stockings.
4: Big thighs, did he say? Big thighs.
1: I think we're wandering from the point a little. Now, I want you to have a look at this diagram which I've drawn on the blackboard. I think you'll agree that the most likely place for the recce party to come ashore would be the estuary here. Now, in view of that, I've secured permission for us to establish an observation post in the lighthouse here.
3: Permission to interfere, sir. They don't use the lighthouse now, sir, so it will be shut and not open.
6: They use it when yon convoy come through.
1: Quite right, Fraser.
6: Thank you, sir.
1: It is used on special occasions, but they're perfectly happy for us to mount guard there from time to time. Now, this evening, Corporal Jones, you will take your section and rendezvous at the ARP post at the Jolly Roger ice cream parlor here on the jetty. Now, at low tide, you will cross the causeway here, the lighthouse. Once inside, you will open these sealed orders. Now, R. Jones, look out.
3: Yes, sir. Just one question, sir. Mm. What shall I do after I've opened the sealed orders?
1: Well, read them, of course. Right, dismiss.
5: Don't mind my saying, sir, this expedition to the lighthouse and all this business of looking out for a Nazi recce party seems awfully far-fetched.
1: Do you think I'm a fool, Wilson?
5: Well, I wouldn't, well... quite so sweeping as that, sir.
1: I'm only using it as a pretext. It's about time we gave Jones a real feeling of command. I can't wet-nurse him all the time. Let him handle the men. Let him learn to lead them. There's always method in my madness, you know, Wilson.
5: Yes, well, it's most comforting to know that, sir.
3: Left, right, left, right, left, right, left. Halt.
6: It's an awful long way up, isn't it, Mr. Fraser?
4: I'm honest. It is that. I counted the steps. There were 212.
3: Stop talking in the ranks. Now this is the door into the lamp house. I'll just open it up. There we are. Right, forward, march. Left, right, halt. Right, turn.
2: Hey. Look, this size of that lamp thing.
3: Right, now, pay attention. I am now going to unseal the sealed orders.
6: I wonder if I could be excused while you're opening the orders.
3: No, you can't, Mr. Godfrey. You'll have to wait.
6: Oh, dear.
3: Here we are now. There's orders for section on watch from the lighthouse. One, you'll commence duty at 2,000 hours.
4: 2,000 hours.
3: Silence in the ranks. You'll commence duty at 2,000 hours. Two, you'll keep strict lookout for any fifth columnists, spies or saboteurs infiltrating up the estuary. Right, you understand that?
6: May I be excused now?
3: Not yet, Godfrey.
6: Oh dear.
3: Three, guards will not be relieved until 0800 hours.
6: Oh dear, I don't think I'll be able to last that long.
3: Right, now, do you all understand the sealed orders?
4: Oh, of course we do. Stop blathering, let's make ourselves comfortable, woman.
6: Oh, yes, please.
3: Don't want any of that sort of talk right now. Fall out! Right, it's getting dark now, so get your blankets out, make your beds ready. Pikey?
7: Yes?
3: You're on guard.
7: All right.
3: Mr. Godfrey, you'll find what you want right down at the bottom of the stairs.
6: Oh, thank you. It's an awful long way down.
3: And Godfrey, close the door when you go.
6: I always do. I usually bolt it as well.
3: Not the lavatory door. I mean the lamphouse door over there.
6: Oh, yes, of course. Sorry.
1: By the way, Wilson, I've been having a look at the training rota for the next month, and I've made a couple of alterations.
5: Oh, yes, I have.
1: Yes. Ah, glad I caught you two. We're very busy, Mr. Hodges. What is it?
8: I'll tell you what it is. For the last 2 weeks, I've been having serious reports from my warden on this street. You've been flashing lights from this hall on 27 separate occasions. That's three more than 17 Pembroke Gardens. And they turned out to be enemy aliens.
1: Oh, I'm sorry. I can't accept those figures at all.
8: Look, it's all down here in my warden's report. The night before last, you opened and shut this door here so many times that my man lost count.
5: Remember, sir, that's when Jones had been cooking sausages and the pan caught fire. Remember? You were trying to get rid of the smoke before the vicar came in. So you opened and shut the door to make a sort of, a draft. Remember?
1: Thank you very much, Wilson.
8: There you are. Well, I'm not putting up with it any longer. One more infringement from your premises and I'm having you up before the beak. Just you remember, I'm in charge of this sector and I'm warning you.
1: Will you please stop prodding at me with that rather grubby finger? And leave my headquarters.
8: I'm going, but you've had your last chance. One more flash out of you, and you'll have a policeman feeling your collar, mate.
1: What a common man he is.
5: Yes, I know, all same, sir. I dare say he could bring some sort of prosecution.
1: Oh, I very much doubt it. The chief constable is a member of the Bridge Club, you know. It reminds me, I have to take you along there sometime. You do like a game of bridge, I suppose?
5: No, hardly at all.
1: Here, Wilson. Does your career at the bank mean nothing to you? How do you think you're ever going to get your own branch?
5: Well, I'm frightfully good at monopolies.
1: Oh, don't be ridiculous. Wonder how they're getting on at the lighthouse.
2: Corporal Jones. Mr. Godfrey's been downstairs in the toilet for quite a long time now. Think he's all right?
3: Yeah, I expect so. There's a lot of steps, you know. They always have a lot of steps in lighthouses.
2: I wonder why.
3: Don't know, really. It's probably something to do with the height of the place.
2: Anyway, Mr. Godfrey's been gone over 15 minutes now.
4: Ah, I expect he gets halfway up and then decides he needs to go down again.
3: Well, perhaps you better pop down and see if he's all right.
4: Hey, Pikey.
2: Yes?
4: Did you lock and bar the outside door when he come up?
2: No, I left it open, I think.
4: Oh, then wild horses, wouldn't they drag me down there before dawn?
2: Why not, Mr. Fraser?
4: Because I'm reminded of my old school friend, Wally Regan. He was keeper of the light on the fair Loch Rock. The wild, lonely, storm-battered craggy, and many a ship has gone down to a cold, watery grave, pounding on the granite boulders. One night, just such as this, Wally started down the stairs to bring up a new wick for the lamp. Suddenly, from the gloom below, came a low, painful moan and a slithering. Something was moving in the dark. Wally started back upstairs. 20 steps up he turned. He could see nothing, but the moan was moaning louder. The slithering grew nearer and nearer. Wally didn't hesitate. Up and up he climbed. He didn't stop because he knew the thing was behind him. He opened his mouth to cry, "Help!" But no sound would come from his lips. He reached the top and flung himself into the lighthouse. With his heart pounding, he threw his weight against the door, holding his breath. He listened. There it was. Unmistakable. The thing was on the other side, trying to get in.
7: No!
9: Don't panic! It can't get in! It can't get in!
7: Don't panic!
6: And listen! Would somebody mind opening the door?
4: It's only Godfrey. I'm coming.
6: I'm sorry if I frightened you.
2: Corporal Jones.
3: Yes, Pikey.
2: If we went downstairs, we wouldn't see Wally's slithery thing, would we?
3: Of course we wouldn't. Of course not.
2: Well, all the same, I'm staying up here, aren't you?
3: As long as possible. And when we go together, Pikey.
2: That'll be nice. We take our rifles and a candle. And if we see Wally's slithery thing, we'll shoot it.
3: Yeah, and we'll fix bayonets and all.
2: Yeah, yeah. I don't suppose slithery things like it up them any better than whirling dervishes.
3: You can't beat the cold steel pike, you know.
6: No. I say, if we see any spies, how do we tell Captain Mannering?
3: Ah, yes, yes. Well, I expect we've got to use our initiative.
4: Failing that, there's a telephone on the wall.
3: Right, that's what I say. We use initiative and use telephone.
6: How do we know if it's working?
3: Well, I'll try it. That's the best thing to do. Hello? Jack Jones, the butcher? Hello? He's dead.
6: Dead?
4: Then we're cut off!
3: Everybody keep calm. We're cut off!
4: Keep calm!
2: I know what's happened. That slithery thing has wrapped itself around the wire. It's the slithery thing!
4: No, shut up, if doesn't he, you young fool.
6: Perhaps they haven't paid the bill.
4: Lighthouses don't have bells.
6: You know, my sister forgot to pay the bill and they cut it off. We didn't know for 2 weeks. Not many people ring us up, you see.
3: Hang on. There's some writing on the wall. Perhaps it's operating instructions. I can't see what it says. It's too dark.
2: Hey, there's a light over here on the wall with a switch underneath it.
3: You can't use that. We're not blacked out.
4: That's shaded. You can use it long enough for a quick look.
3: Yes, all right, then. We'll try. It's cut off and all.
4: God.
3: Everybody keep calm. Electricity's cut off! Electricity's cut off! Keep calm!
2: Do you think that slithery thing was done it?
4: Shut up!
3: Wait a minute. There's a main switch here on this boxing. I'll try that. Blimey, what's that noise?
2: It's the horrible slithery thing.
10: It's the slithery thing!
4: Shut the door! Bar the door! Bar the door!
6: Oh, dear. I think I'm rather frightened.
2: Mr. Jones?
3: What is it, Pikey?
2: Look at that big lamp. Started to go round.
4: Hey, it's not the slithery thing. It's the generator driving the lamp round in a circle on those wee tracks.
3: That's all right, then, isn't it? No need to panic, lads. It's only the generator. Only the generator.
4: Oh, look.
3: Hey, look. Oh, blimey, it's not only the generator. It's the actual lamp's gone on and all. It's bright, isn't it?
2: We can see the telephone instructions all right now, Mr. Jones.
4: Hey, what about the blackout?
2: I think you'd better switch it off, Mr. Jones.
3: Yes, you're right, Pipe. Right, keep calm. I'm going to switch it off again.
4: Go on, man. What are you waiting for? Switch it off.
3: Tried. It doesn't seem to work.
2: Hey, look. Look, it just says start on this switch you used. Doesn't say anything about stop.
6: Maybe there's another switch somewhere.
3: Well, I can't see one.
4: We can't spend all night looking for switches while that thing's lighting up the whole coast. We've got to act, man.
3: Right, yes. Now, we've got to act. Right. You keep looking for switches, Pikey.
2: Right, Mr. Jones.
3: And we'll do something else. Oh, no, we'll fix bayonets.
4: Let's see. You're not going to charge the damn thing, are you, man?
3: You do as I say. I'm in command here. Private Pike, hand me that blanket.
2: Right. Here you are, Mr. Jones.
3: Now, Private Godfrey, you hold your rifle up, see? I'm going to fix one corner of this blanket onto your bayonet and the other corner onto my bayonet. Yeah, that's it.
4: What do we do now?
3: Haven't you got any imagination, Mr. Godfrey? Look, we keep our rifles up in the air and the blanket taut. We can use it to shield the light.
6: Yes, but the light's going round.
3: Yes, and so we will be in a minute. Now, come on, you follow me. Come on, Mr. Godfrey. Come on, keep up. Come on.
6: I'm doing my best. I'm going as fast as I can.
1: Paperwork for the time being. I think we'll call it a day.
5: All right, sir. Oh, that's funny.
1: What's the matter?
5: Oh, come over to the window, sir, and have a look at this.
1: Good Lord. It's bright, isn't it?
5: Yes, it is. What is it?
1: It's only the lighthouse.
5: Ah.
1: Probably a special convoy or something.
5: Uh-huh.
1: Just a minute. The lighthouse. Great Scott. Jones's section.
5: Sir, do you think it's just possible, sir, they might have meddled with something that didn't concern them?
1: I think it's quite possible, Wilson. Oh, what a thing to happen. Especially after what Hodges said this evening about showing a light. What on earth are you going to say about this?
5: Well, he's bound to know about it, sir. The wardens have just taken over the Jolly Roger ice cream parlour as their office.
1: Good Lord, sir, they have. That's just opposite the lighthouse, isn't it?
5: Yes, it is, sir, yes. Right on the quayside.
1: Come on, grab your bike. Let's get down to the harbour. Right, we've got to put that light out.
8: Thanks, Mr. Alberts. That was what I call a good cup of tea.
7: You're welcome, Mr. Hodges.
8: Well, since the Luftwaffe haven't honoured us with their presence tonight, I think I'll pop off home. You're on the late turn, aren't you?
7: Yes, that's right.
8: Well, ta-da, then. I must say I shan't be sorry. Here, Sir Alberts. I didn't know the lighthouse was flashing tonight. I haven't been notified.
7: Well, I saw the Home Guard lot going across at low tide.
8: What? Not Mannering's mob.
7: Well, that old Lance Corporal anyway.
8: Those ruddy hooligans! Put that light out! Put that ruddy light out!
3: They'll never be able to hear you, Mr. Hodges.
8: Oh, make them hear me!
3: No.
8: Put that light out!
3: No, it's all right.
8: Where's the phone? No, where's the phone? I'll get on to Mannering. I'll tell him. No. I'll tell him quarters. I'll have him busted.
3: Don't worry. Keep that blanket taut, you two. Nearly got caught just now in the lamp tracks. Come on, Mr. Godfrey, keep up with Pike.
6: He's much younger than me. I don't think I can run round like this much longer.
3: Right, Private Fraser, you stand by to take over with me next time round.
4: What do you say, Jones, eh? Yep. This is just like the ruddy Olympic relay race.
3: Here we go, then. All change. Right, I've got it. Pikey, how you got?
4: I'm all right, Jones. Don't go so fast. No! You're gaining on the light. Pull back, man. Pull back.
3: What are you trying to do to the blanket?
4: I'm just trying to hold you back.
3: I'm in charge here and I set the pace. Is that understood?
10: Hey, look out, Mr. Jones. The blanket's on the track. The lamb wheel's going over it. Look.
3: What? Oh. It's stuck. I can't get it out.
10: I think you've clogged the cogs. Look, the lamp stopped going round. It's staying in one position.
4: Oh, well. At least we don't have to run round in circles anymore like squirrels in a cage.
11: Doesn't Warmington look pretty all lit up?
3: Oh, heck. The light's stuck over the town.
4: You can see every nook and cranny of the place just as if it was like a summer's day.
10: It's a good job the siren hasn't gone, isn't it, Mr. Jones?
3: I don't think Captain Mann's going to be very pleased with us.

0: Come on, Wilson. What kept you?
1: I'm sorry, sir. But you did ask me to go back for this gun, and it's not easy riding a bike with a Lewis gun balanced on your shoulder.
2: Oh, really? Never known a man like you for making excuses.
1: Anyway, sir, the light seems to have stopped going round.
2: I find that a very small comfort, Wilson, when it's come to a halt facing the shore, and as a result is now lighting up the entire town.
1: Yeah, it's just a little bit bright, isn't it? I rather wish I brought my sunglasses.
2: Oh. Don't you realize how serious this is, Wilson? Warmington's a sitting target for every jetty plane within 50 miles.
3: Ah, there you are, Manring. We've been trying to ring you. Why aren't you at your headquarters?
2: Because we're here, of course.
3: Blimey, I've never known a man like you for making excuses. Look, look at that light. You'll not have done that. The old town lit up like Blackpool illuminations, and now jetty's on the way.
2: I'm well aware of the situation, thank you, Warden.
3: Yeah, well, I want to know what you're going to do about it.
2: There's only one thing for it, Wilson.
1: What's that, sir?
2: You and I have got to get out there.
1: Well, we can't, sir. The tide's in. The causeway will be under 6 foot of water.
2: Then we must get a boat.
4: You can't. You'll be dashed to pieces on the rocks.
3: Oh, don't stop it, Mr. Alworth. Let him go. Let him be dashed to pieces on the rocks. Something run him all right.
4: Captain Manning, you can't do it, I tell you.
2: There's no such thing as can't. If the spirit is there, nothing can stop us.
3: There isn't a boat.
2: Ah. That is an obstacle. Well, we have to think of something else.
3: A pound to a penny, you'll try and walk on the water.
2: We've got to get that light out somehow, Wilson.
1: Yes, well, I suppose we could try and shoot it out. I mean, I do have the Lewis gun.
2: No. Can't do that.
3: You mean you couldn't hit it?
2: We might hit one of my men.
3: But what about the town? What about all those women and children and all those bombs raining down on them?
2: The bombs are not raining down on them.
3: They will be in a minute. Look, if you won't take a decision, I will. Give me that gun.
2: Come on. Take your hands off that gun. It's ours.
3: Now, look here. Don't you push me about.
2: I'll push you about.
3: Give that gun back to me. Oh, I'm getting dizzy, Mr. Albert.
5: Yes.
3: Go stand me up against that wall. I'm going to have one of my funny turns.
4: For heaven's sake, pull yourself together.
2: Who said that?
1: I did, sir.
2: Well done, Wilson.
1: Thank you, sir.
5: Here. Who's been flashing without my authority?
2: Who are you?
5: I'm the lighthouse keeper. They've no business to flash it without my authority.
2: Can you switch it off from the mainland?
5: Well, of course not. It's powered by its own generator.
2: I see. Now, look, can we get through to the lighthouse on the telephone?
5: It's cut off. It's not manned, you see.
1: Well, maybe we could get the exchange to reconnect.
2: Good thinking, Wilson. Now, come on, follow me. There must be a telephone in the warden's hut.
3: Here, where do you think you're going? That's our ice cream parlor. I mean, our headquarters.
2: Oh, be quiet. Come on.
5: I used to live out on the lighthouse till my lungs couldn't stand it anymore. The salt got in them, you see. I used to cough something awful. Pitiful it was. I'm all right now.
2: I'm very glad to hear it. Operator, would you please put me through to the supervisor?
6: Oh, I can't do that. She goes off at 6. There's only me here.
2: I see. Then you'll have to deal with it. Now, please listen very carefully.
6: Yes?
2: I am Captain Mannering of the Home Guard.
6: Who?
2: Captain Mannering. Mainwaring.
6: You want me to write that down?
2: No. Just listen.
6: Yes, I'm listening.
2: Now, I'm speaking from the Jolly Roger Ice Cream Parlor.
6: That's been shut since the war.
2: Yeah, I know. It's now an air raid warden's post, and I'm speaking from there at this moment.
6: And you're Captain Mainwaring?
2: Very nearly, yes.
6: Of the Home Guard?
2: Yes.
6: Are you air raid warden as well?
2: Look, don't worry about that for now. I want you to connect me to the lighthouse.
6: Oh, I can't do that. It's cut off.
2: I know it's cut off. I want you to reconnect it.
6: Oh, I can't do that. You'll have to talk to the supervisor.
2: That's who I asked for in the first place.
6: Oh, wait a minute. There's a dress here that takes messages for the lighthouse.
2: Good. Well, give me that. Just a minute. Take this down, Wilson.
1: All right. Very good, sir.
2: Right. Carry on, operator.
6: It's the Jolly Roger Ice Cream Parlor.
2: The Jolly Roger Ice Cream... Just a minute. I'm speaking from there now.
6: Well, can't you give give them the message, then.
2: No, I can't. Oh, this is ridiculous. You're being deliberately awkward.
6: No, I'm not, really. I'm always like this.
2: Well, I shall report you to your supervisor.
6: Please yourself.
2: What's your name?
6: Mildred Withers.
2: Make a note of that, Wilson.
1: That's it.
2: Mildred Withers.
1: Yes, sir, yes. Yes, ma'am, sir. Did you say Mildred Withers?
2: Yes, that's right.
1: Could I have the telephone a moment, sir?
2: Oh, very well. But you won't get anywhere. I've tried. The woman's quite obviously making a career of being unhelpful.
1: I see. Well, I'll just try. Hello?
6: Hello?
1: Hello. Is that the Mildred Withers who used to live in Bridge Street?
6: Yeah, that's
1: hello.
6: Right.
1: Hello, Mildred. It's me, Arthur Wilson.
6: Who?
1: You remember? The summer of 32. Arthur Wilson. You used to call me Awful Arthur. Oh, I'm fine, thanks. How are you?
6: Oh, well.
2: Just a minute, Wilson. This isn't a church social, you know. What's going on?
1: Yes, I'm sorry, sir. I'm sorry. Look, Mildred, as a special favour to me, connect us with the lighthouse.
6: Well, I shouldn't, but as it's you, Arthur, hang on a minute.
1: She's going to connect us, sir.
2: Wilson, you'll never cease to amaze me. Where on earth did you meet her?
1: Well, we used to go to the same pottery class.
2: Good Lord.
1: You, Arthur. Better have the telephone back. Mildred's connecting you now.
2: Thank you, Wilson.
6: I'm trying to connect you, Captain Manmowering.
2: Thank you, Mildred.
7: Hello? Jack Jones, butcher here.
2: Ah, now look here, Jones. This is Captain Manmowering.
7: Yes, sir.
2: I'm going to pass instructions to you on how to switch off the light. You'll have to go down to the generator room.
7: The generator room. Very good, sir.
5: Wait a minute. It's locked.
2: Yeah, just wait a minute, Jones. It's locked.
7: Very good, sir. I am waiting.
2: Right. Now, you're the lighthouse keeper.
7: No, sir. I'm Jones.
2: Yeah, not you, Jones. I'm talking to the lighthouse keeper. Now, can you tell me where the key is?
5: Yes, sir. I can tell you, sir.
2: Good. Jones, can you hear me?
7: Yes, sir.
2: I'm going to tell you where the key is.
7: Very good, sir.
2: Where is it?
5: It's here, in me pocket.
2: Do you hear that, Jones? It's in the lighthouse keeper's pocket. Oh, right. Jones. You'll have to break the door down and then stop the generator.
7: Very good, yes, sir.
2: Well, it's up to Jones now.
3: Come out here, Manring.
2: What's the matter now, Warden? We're doing all we can.
3: Well, it's not having much effect, is it? Listen! You can hear the Terry's coming. I can. I can hear him, Manring. There's hundreds of them. You'll have to shoot. Shoot that light out.
2: We'll wait till the last possible second.
3: Look, there's one in the searchlight right over edge. Shoot, you fool, or it'll be murder.
1: I think perhaps you should, sir. After all, if you miss the lamp, you might hit the plane.
2: Thank you, sir. Give me the gun.
1: All right, sir. Here we are, sir.
2: Thank you. I want you both to keep very quiet while I get the lamp right in the centre of my sights. All right. I've got it. Well, this is it.
1: Look, sir. Look. The light's gone out. Jones must have got to the generator room.
2: I must say, I'm glad I didn't have to fire. I was still very concerned about the safety of my men.
8: I don't think you need have worried.
2: How can you be so sure?
8: You've still got the ruddy safety catch on.
2: What? Well, they're very easy things to overlook, you know.
8: Oh, excuses. You're all the same, you own guard. Just playing at being soldiers.
2: How dare you? What a damn cheek, Wilson.
1: Yes, sir. All the same, I'm rather glad you didn't have to fire after all.
2: Oh, really? Why?
1: Yes, well, you see, I've just noticed, sir. You see, it isn't loaded.

In that episode of Dad's Army, based on the original television series by Jimmy Perry and David Croft, you heard Arthur Lowe as Captain Mannering, John LeMessurier as Sergeant Wilson, Clive Dunn, Corporal Jones, John Lorry, Private Fraser, Arnold Ridley, Private Godfrey, Ian Lavender, Private Pike, Bill Pertwee, ARP Warden, Avril Lang as Telephone Operator, and Stuart Showin as the Second Warden and the Lighthouse Keeper. Put That Light Out was adapted for radio by Harold Snowd and Michael Knowles and produced by John Dias.

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1: Oh, come in, Smithers. What is it? Speak up, boy. Orange juice.
2: No, sir. New Kellogg's Rise and Shine.
1: Hey, finish.
2: And look at this, sir.
1: No peel, no Pepsin. It's got vitamin C. Well, Smithers, I suppose this is it.
2: What are you doing, sir?
1: Thank you, Governor. Wife and three tips to support. Thank you.
3: New Kellogg's Rise and Shine. Now tastes as good as orange juice.
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0: Yes, there's coffee pot freshness in every cup of Maxwell House.
1: We had a party last night. It's one of the places in a worse shape. You know how it is. You leave things overnight, takes twice as long to put them right. 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

Yes, ladies and gentlemen, Charlotte Greenwood is brought to you this Sunday and every Sunday at this time by the makers of Hallmark greeting cards to remind you that every time you want to remember someone, you'll find a Hallmark card that says just what you want to say the way you want to say it. So when you choose a card, look on the back for the three identifying words, a Hallmark card. Yes, don't forget, a Hallmark card will best express your perfect taste, your thoughtfulness. 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

0: And now to our story. When Charlotte undertook the care of the Barton children, she did so with an open mind. But now she's about reached the point where she feels like closing it for repairs. For life in the Barton household has thrown her more curves than you'll find in a bathing beauty contest. Today she got another joke. As our story begins, it's Saturday morning. In the living room, Jack Barton is writing a letter.
1: Dear Janet, if you think you can put anything over on me... Let's see now.
2: Oh, here you are, Jack.
1: Say, Aunt Charlotte, are you any good at writing letters? I just haven't got the, well, you know, the touch.
2: I think skill at letter writing is relative.
1: Yeah?
2: The closer the relative, the harder the touch.
1: No, I don't mean, well, it's just not that kind of a letter. It's, oh, I don't know. When a man woos a woman, he woos woe.
2: Woos who?
1: Woos woe, woos woe.
2: Would you mind changing the needle and playing that again?
1: You don't get it. It's simply... Well, running after a girl simply means trouble.
2: Oh, there's no trouble running after a girl. The trouble starts when you catch her.
1: You can say that again. When I started going with Janet, I had a bank balance of $16. Now my balance is down to $7.
2: Well, love makes the world go round. If it goes around fast enough, you're bound to lose your balance.
1: This is serious, Aunt Charlotte. I'm breaking off our engagement.
2: Well... Oh, this is news. I didn't even know that you and Janet were engaged.
1: Well, of course we are. Janet promised to marry me as soon as I made my fortune.
2: That isn't an engagement. That's an option.
1: Well, whatever it is, it's off. I'm going to write her a plenty hot letter. I'm going to say, Dear Janet, who is a frivolous trifler? Who breaks dates? Who is just a two-timer? Yours truly, Jack Barton.
2: Oh, now, Jack, what's all this about?
1: I just told you. After all the money I've spent on her face.
2: In beauty shops?
1: No, in soda fountains. And then what happens? She throws me over.
2: Well, don't get excited. You know how badly a girl throws.
1: I mean she breaks a regular Friday night date with me to go out with some other fellow.
2: With whom?
1: I don't know who he is, but Howard Marlowe told me he saw Janet with some fellow at the movies last night.
2: Oh, well, I wouldn't pay too much attention to rumors. You know, it's a good plan to believe only half of what you hear. And be very sure it's the right half.
1: And this isn't any rumor. I tell you, Howard Marlowe saw her. Yeah, Howard wouldn't lie about it.
2: Jack, you like Janet, don't you? Now, be honest.
1: Well, sure. Until this happened, I thought she was swell. But when she stabs me up for somebody else, that's the end. Man has his pride,
2: well,
1: you know.
2: Well, call her up and get her side of the story.
1: I can't call her up. I'm not speaking to her. I'm never going to speak to Janet again.
2: Oh, now, don't be too sure about that. Things change, you know. The only thing that doesn't is a private opinion of a second lieutenant.
3: Good morning, Charlotte. May I come in?
2: Why, Mr. Anderson, of course.
1: Hello, Mr. Anderson.
3: Hiya, Jack. Barbara told me you were here in the living room. I hope I'm not intruding.
1: No. Hey, has Barbara gone yet?
3: I don't know. She let me in the front door just a second ago.
1: Well, maybe she can help me with this letter. Hey, Babs! Oh, Babs!
3: See, Charlotte, I find myself in a quandary.
2: Oh, that's wonderful. What days do you deliver?
3: Deliver what? I said I was in a quandary.
2: I thought you said laundry.
3: No, Charlotte. Quandary, not laundry. A quandary is something that's mixed up and uncertain.
2: Mm-hmm. They both sound like the same thing to me.
3: No. Look, what I mean is I'm in a spot. I need some help. Now, look, you're a famous actress from Hollywood. How would you like to go back on the stage?
2: Well, that's a pretty rough trip. I haven't traveled that way since the days of the Pony Express.
3: Oh, Charlotte, will you stop with that kidding? I'm in a hurry, Charlotte.
2: All right, come to the point.
3: Well, it's like this. The Press Club is putting on a show tonight, and I volunteered to take a part in it. I've been rehearsing for 3 weeks. Working like a horse.
2: I must hear you whinny sometime.
3: Well,
2: What part do you play?
3: Well, the hero, of course.
2: Oh?
3: Yes, a little love scene. And now, this morning, the young lady who plays the supporting role walked out.
2: Well, couldn't you put the show off?
3: Not at this late date. The show must go on.
2: Oh?
3: Yeah, everybody's been invited. We've got to run the curtain up at 8:30 tonight. So, I've been wondering if you'd help. I've got to have support.
2: I don't know now.
3: Now, Charlotte, I'm depending on you.
2: Well, the show goes on at 8:30 tonight. I wouldn't have time to learn the lines.
3: Oh, sure you would. You're only in one short scene. I brought you the script so you can look it over. Here, it's This Year's Wheat by D.H. Johnson and John Eugene Hastings.
2: Mm-hmm. Oh, yes, This Year's Wheat.
3: Yeah, turn to page 29 where it says, "Ah, my love, arise, arise. The crimson dawn is in the sky."
2: This year's wheat, huh? Sounds more like last year's corn.
3: Oh, there's the scene. Now, you play the part of Melba.
2: Oh, yes, I see here, Melba.
3: Gay, madcap, lighthearted, laughing Melba.
2: The toast of the town.
3: No! Melba plays with fire. But emerges unscathed. Unscathed. Oh, come on, try a few lines.
2: Well, all right. Give me my cue.
3: Ah, my love, arise, arise. The crimson dawn is in the sky.
2: But hark, who calls from below in the garden?
3: Tis I.
2: Tis who?
3: Tyszynski.
2: Tyszynski.
3: I'm supposed to be a Russian. Go ahead.
2: Ah, my beloved, it is indeed you, so young, so strong, so full of grace.
3: That's grace.
2: Well, it says grass here. The next word is noodles.
3: Noodles? That's needless. Oh. Those are typographical errors. Now, go on, read it, will you?
2: Ah, my beloved, it is indeed you, so young, so strong, so full of typographical errors.
3: Oh, Charlotte. Will you quit? Honest, this is a very important thing with me.
2: All right, I'll give you my word. From now on, I'll be serious.
3: Oh, well, okay. Well, then I say, ah, Melba, my own. Hear my plea. It's you I love and you alone. Lie with me. We'll be married before another day has passed.
4: Anne.
3: Oh, hello there, Barbara.
4: How do you do, Mr. Anderson? Aunt Charlotte, did Jack leave his dictionary in here? I want to look up a word.
2: No, I don't think... Oh, yes, there it is.
3: Well, can I help you, Barbara? I'm pretty good at words.
4: I have no doubt of that. But I'll look up my own words.
3: What's the matter with her?
2: Oh, she's probably put out with Jack. You know, he isn't speaking to Janet Gregory at the moment, and Janet is Barbara's best friend. It's an awkward situation all around.
3: Yeah. Well... Kids certainly can get themselves in a tangle, can't they?
2: They certainly can. We should be glad, Mr. Anderson, that you and I have passed that age.
3: Huh?

0: can't believe it.
1: Not so loud. He's still there in the living room. Now, I even be standing right on the other side of the door.
0: But why would Mr. Anderson be making love to Aunt Charlotte?
1: Why not? Aunt Charlotte's attractive, isn't she?
0: Well, sure, but Anderson is an old man. He must be every bit of 35.
1: I know, it's shocking.
0: Well, tell me again now what Anderson said to her.
1: I can't remember his exact words. He said he loved her and wanted her to fly with him.
0: Not even the good manners to have a regular wedding. He wants to elope. What did Aunt Charlotte say?
1: Well, nothing. What could she say?
0: Gee, it must have been embarrassing for her.
1: Oh, Jack, we just can't let this awful thing happen. Mr. Anderson must be told he can never come here anymore.
0: You leave that to me. I'll tell him, and in no uncertain terms.
1: Yes, in no uncertain terms. And you better go in there and tell him right now.
0: You mean now?
1: Of course.
0: Right in front of Aunt Charlotte?
1: Yes, it's high time we all understood each other.
0: Yeah, it is high time, but... Gee, Bab, what'll I say?
1: Simply tell him Aunt Charlotte doesn't welcome his attention. Doesn't welcome his suit. What's the matter, afraid?
0: What do you mean, afraid?
1: All right, then, go on in there.
0: Okay, you wait here.
2: Oh, I'll have it memorized in no time at all.
3: Oh, you're mighty sweet, John.
0: Mr. Anderson.
3: Oh, hello, Jack.
0: Charlotte, I was really worried at first. Mr. Anderson!
3: I figured we'd have to... What do you want, young man?
0: Hello, Mr. Anderson.
3: Well, I said hello.
0: Oh, you did?
4: Jack, is there something you want?
0: Yes, in no uncertain terms. The time has come for me to make a stand in no uncertain terms. And to say to you, Mr. Anderson, in no uncertain terms...
4: What are you talking about, Jack?
0: Mr. Anderson's suit.
3: Suit? What's wrong with my suit? The newest thing out.
4: Oh, it's got all the latest wrinkles.
3: Yeah.
0: Huh? I mean, it's high time for no uncertain suit. High terms for no uncertain...
4: Jack, something is bothering you.
3: It looks to me as if he's been studying too hard. Now, you don't want to overdo it, my boy. Well, then it's all settled, eh, Charlotte?
4: Mm-hmm. Call for me at 8 o'clock tonight?
0: Tonight?
4: Jack, for goodness sake.
0: Oh, excuse me. Goodbye. Babs,
1: quick, tell me what happened.
0: They're getting married. They're getting married at 8:30 tonight.
1: Oh, no.
0: I tell you, they are. Aunt Charlotte's accepted them. Everything's all settled.
1: Then we've got to stop them. We've got to find some way. Judge Cronin.
0: Huh?
1: Judge Cronin. He'll know what to do. Hurry, get him on the phone. Get him on the phone before they come out of the living room.
0: Lakeview, 0324. Yeah, that's right.
1: Hurry, can't you? Sounds like Mr. Anderson's getting ready to leave.
0: Central's ringing the number.
1: We mustn't let either of them find out we're trying to stop them.
0: Oh, gee, nobody answers.
1: But that's Judge Cronin's office. He must answer.
3: Okay, swell, Charlotte.
4: Oh, Jack. Oh, I'm sorry. Go ahead. I didn't know you were talking on the phone.
1: Yes. He's talking on the phone. Oh, but not to Judge Cronin.
3: Cronin? Well, no, he's out of town today.
0: Out of town?
3: Uh-huh. Closed his office and went to a convention or something.
0: Out of town.
4: Jack, are you talking on the phone or to yourself?
0: Oh, I'm on the phone, yeah. Hello? Oh, you don't say. You don't say. Goodbye.
3: Hey, who was that anyhow?
4: He didn't say.
3: Well, I'll see you this evening, Charlotte. I guess you can get everything you'll need into one suitcase.
4: Easily. Goodbye, Mr. Anderson.
3: Goodbye.
1: Aunt Charlotte, could I, speak to you?
4: Hmm? Why, naturally.
0: Yes, we'd both like to speak to you.
4: All right. I'm waiting. Go ahead.
1: Aunt Charlotte,
4: now, look. Why don't both of you go over to Janet Gregory's and straighten this whole thing out?
1: Oh, it isn't Janet Gregory.
0: It's you.
1: And Mr. Anderson.
0: Tonight.
4: Oh, so that's what you're so excited about. I didn't know you heard.
0: Barbara heard. She was in the room when Mr. Anderson asked you.
1: Oh, but Aunt Charlotte, don't you think... wouldn't it be a good idea to put it off for a while?
4: Oh, no, we couldn't do that. No, everybody's been invited. It has to be this evening.
1: Only you haven't time to get ready.
4: Oh, I've gotten ready in much less time than this.
1: You mean you've done this before?
4: Oh, dozens of times.
0: Dozens of times?
1: Only, Aunt Charlotte, how could everybody have been invited when Mr. Anderson asked you just this morning?
4: Oh, I'm simply taking another woman's place. Mr. Anderson's regular girl walked out on him.
0: Walked out on him?
4: Jack, can't you talk without shouting?
1: And you knew? You knew about this other woman?
4: Of course. That doesn't make any difference to me. I consider it all very flattering.
1: Flattering? Oh, Aunt Charlotte, if Mr. Anderson had wanted you, really wanted you, he'd have asked you in the first place. Why don't you give it up? Why don't you forget about it?
4: No, Barbara. Now, Mr. Anderson is a friend of mine. He's had some bad luck, and he's completely depending on me for support.
1: Oh, Aunt Charlotte!

0: 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And now back to our story in the Barton home. It's Saturday evening. Somewhere in the house, a clock is striking 8. And in the hallway, Barbara and Jack are holding a desperate council of war.
1: I tell you, we'll lose her. We'll lose her forever. In less than a half an hour now, she'll be gone. Oh,
2: take it easy, Babs.
1: You could only have gotten to Judge Cronin sooner.
2: Well, how could I? He was out of town. It was only by luck that I found out where to reach him at all.
1: What did you tell him when you talked long distance?
2: I told him everything. He said he'd start back right away, and his train was due 20 minutes ago.
1: Oh, he'll never get here in time, never. He's probably still down at the station waiting for a taxi. I'm going to phone the police.
2: The police? The police? Well, they can't help us.
1: I'm going to ask them to send a motorcycle sidecar for us. Give me the police station.
2: But, Barbara, they won't do that.
1: Of course they will. He's a judge, isn't he? Or used to be. And this is an emergency.
2: But, Barbara...
1: Hello? The police station? This is the Barton residence. We need help. Could you...
2: The door. Oh. Somebody's at the door.
3: Jack, Barbara, will someone answer the doorbell?
2: Quick, hang up.
1: Mr. Anderson, I just know it's Mr. Anderson.
3: Wasn't that the door chime?
1: Well, did you hear something, Jack?
2: Hear something?

0: No, it's Mr. Anderson's.
1: Wasn't that the door chime?
0: Well, did you hear something, Jack?
2: Hear something?
1: What's the matter with you two children? Of course it was the door chime.
0: Oh, Aunt Charlotte, wait. Opening that door, well, it might be dangerous.
1: Dangerous?
0: Well, you might meet a burglar face to face.
1: Well, if he's a burglar, he'll have to take that chance.
3: Hi, Miss Greenwood.
1: Oh, good evening, Junior.
0: Oh.
3: Mr. Anderson told me to give you this. Look at here.
1: Oh, what a lovely corsage. Oh, white roses, lilies of the valley. Oh, and I do believe orange blossoms.
3: Yeah. Oh, but them orange blossoms ain't so much. No, when I lived in California, we raised orange blossoms as big as cabbages.
1: Junior?
3: Yes, sure. The oranges themselves were the size of a basketball. And say, you should have seen our grapefruit trees. They was about a mile around.
1: Junior?
3: A quarter of a mile thick.
1: Junior?
3: And 2 feet high.
0: Oh, that's impossible.
4: What kind of grapefruit could you raise on a tree 2 feet high?
3: Midget grapefruit.
0: Midget?
3: When you stuck a spoon into it, out came a little squirt.
1: Junior, there's more to grapefruit than meets the eye.
3: Oh, meets the eye. Oh, Shay, you sharp. You cut me to the cuticle.
5: Oh. Good evening.
0: Judge Cronin.
5: Judge Cronin.
0: Thank goodness.
1: Oh, come in, Judge. This is a very pleasant surprise.
5: Miss Greenwood, could I see you alone for a moment, please?
1: Why, yes. Come into the living room.
4: Remember now what I told you.
0: And don't hurt her feelings. We wouldn't have that happen for the world.
4: I'll handle it very carefully. Don't worry. Just leave it to me.
1: Judge Cronin.
5: Yes.
1: I don't want to hurry you, Judge, but I have an engagement this evening.
5: Oh, yes, to be sure. Now, look, Miss Greenwood, I regard you as a highly intelligent and competent person.
1: Oh, thank you, Judge Cronin.
5: However, there are times when everyone needs advice. Mm-hmm. One needs to be told what friends to have, what to do, and where to go.
1: Oh, I have been told that.
5: No. In other words, there are occasions when our emotions overrule our senses.
1: Yes.
5: Many the time my lips have said yes and my eyes said no.
1: Mm-hmm.
5: My heart said yes and my head said no.
1: Mm-hmm. Have you heard from your feet lately?
5: Not a word. You still don't understand. I refer to a time when you're emotionally bewildered.
1: Oh.
5: Do you know what it means when a young lady carries a torch?
1: Certainly. She's a welder.
5: That's right. I didn't know. I perceive I shall have to be very plain with you, Miss Greenwood.
1: Well, I wish you would, Judge. I really am very busy this evening.
5: Well, let me ask you this. Do you trust my judgment?
1: Of course I do. I've always had the greatest respect for you.
5: You have?
1: Oh, and the greatest admiration.
5: Oh, have you indeed?
1: Well, I've always thought of you as one of my best and very dearest dear friends.
5: Mr. Moore. Mm-hmm.
6: Evening, Charlotte. Are you ready to leave?
7: Oh, hello,
1: sir. Oh, is it time to go?
7: Yep, everything's all set.
5: Wait, just a moment. There's something I have to read to you,
1: Anderson. Well, Judge, some other time. We're in an awful hurry.
5: But this is vitally important. It might affect your entire life. I tore it out of the lovelorn column. It's entitled, Is L'Amour Enough?
7: You'd be enough for me.
5: Anderson, please. How can you say that? And at a time like this...
1: Well, after all, what has she got that the rest of us haven't? Simply a little more banking on the curve.
5: Now, L'Amour, that French means love, infatuation.
7: All right, Carl.
5: And it says here, it says, girls, don't marry the first man you meet. A perfect man doesn't argue.
1: Mm.
5: A perfect man doesn't brag.
1: Mm.
5: A perfect man doesn't criticize.
1: Mm. A perfect man doesn't exist.
7: That's right.
1: Look, Judge, now can we go?
5: Miss Greenwood, Anderson, please. You're both good friends of mine, and as a friend, I beseech, consider this reckless step. Consider this mad marriage.
7: Some other time, Conan, will you...
5: Marriage?
1: Yes. Well, what are you talking about? We're going to the press club. Mr. Anderson and I are in a show.
5: Well, a show?
7: The annual press club hijinks. And the curtains at 8:30.
5: Why, Jack phoned me and said you were getting married tonight.
1: Jack told you?
5: Yes.
1: Oh, Judge Cronin.
5: Yes, he and Barbara are extremely worried about it.
7: And they thought, yes, it's...
1: Oh. Why, that's what they've been acting so strangely about. Well, that accounts for everything.
7: Can you imagine?

0: Well, you'd better wait for me outside, Mr. Anderson.
1: Huh?
0: Judge, I think it would be a good idea if you'd leave now.
1: Me? But I don't understand.
2: Oh, now, Charlotte, don't take it so seriously.
1: No.
2: It's just a laugh. Say, I'd like to see the kids' faces when they find out.
0: Well, it may be a laugh to us, but they'll be humiliated and made to feel ridiculous, you know. You and I have lived long enough to be able to take a little ridicule, but to children, it's a tragedy.
1: Exactly. Miss Greenwood, you're right.
3: Well, yes, I didn't stop to think about that.
0: Oh, I've got to break it to them some way, and it isn't going to be easy. Oh.

0: do that. There, there, darling. Now, it's all over now. Let's forget it.
1: Charlotte, we didn't want to hurt your feelings. Honestly, we didn't. We love you so much for that.
0: Why, you precious lambs. Do I mean that much to you?
1: Of course you do.
0: You know, I'd rather hear that from you children than from anybody else in the whole world.
2: We were afraid we were going to lose you.
0: How could anybody lose a telephone pole?
1: We made such fools of ourselves.
0: Well, in the course of a lifetime, you're entitled to a few errors. Nobody ever bats a thousand. It's just little mistakes, that's all.
1: But we're always making little mistakes.
0: Well, they're the most valuable experience we can have. The little mistakes teach us how to avoid the big ones.
1: I'll never forgive myself.
0: Ah, the only kind of mistake is unforgivable, Barbara, is when we refuse to learn something by it.
2: Well, I don't know what we've learned by this, except we're just a couple of droops.
0: Oh, I don't know, Jack. Now, you might have learned that something isn't necessarily true just because you believe it.
2: Huh?
0: The other fellow might have his side of the story, too. Especially if the other fellow's name is Janet Gregory.
2: Well, what's Janet Gregory got to do with... Oh, you mean that story about her going to the movies with...
0: Well, you see how easy it is for you to be wrong.
1: Oh, Jack, and that letter I helped you write.
2: Yeah.
1: Oh, all we do is get into trouble.
2: Hey, I forgot to mail that letter. With all this other thing, I slipped my mind. I'm getting my hat and coat.
1: But you're not going to mail it, are you?
2: No, sir. I'm going over and see Janet.
1: Oh, wait. I'll go with you.
0: Well, I found out something. They love me.
3: Evening, ma'am. I'm Officer Marvin of the Radio Car Patrol. This is the Barton home?
0: Yes, that's right.
3: Okay, Terry.
4: Okay.
3: We think we got the man who tried to flirt with you.
0: What, after all these years?
5: Let go of me. I'm a respectable, law-abiding citizen. Now, you let go of me. Who do you think you are?
0: Mr. Anderson, what on earth have you been doing?
5: What have I been doing?
6: He was walking up and down and shouting, "Ah, my love, arise, arise, the crimson dawn is in the sky."
5: Well, that's the thing.
7: Yes, dawn, mind you. And here it is, barely evening. He doesn't even know what time it is.
5: They told me you phoned the police and said you needed help.
0: Oh, no, I didn't phone the police.
3: Well, there must be some sort of a mix-up, Terry.
5: I'll say there's a mix-up. I am William Anderson. William Anderson, mind you. Managing editor of the Lakeview Dispatch. And this is Charlotte Greenwood.
3: Oh, say, I hope I haven't bothered you, Mrs. Greenwood.
0: Oh, not at all. But just to clear up the mix-up, it isn't Mrs. Greenwood, it's Miss Greenwood.
3: Oh, I'm sorry.
0: You're sorry. Thanks just the same.
3: You're entirely welcome, Miss Greenwood. Come on, Charlie.
5: How do you like that? Trying to arrest me because I'm going to take a part in the play. Because I'm going to act.
0: They should know better. You can't arrest a man for a crime until after he's committed it.
3: That's right.
5: It's a...
0: Come on, the show must go on.

0: Charlotte Greenwood will be back in a moment. Meanwhile, I want to remind you again, the next time you buy a card for any occasion, look on the back for the identifying words, a Hallmark card. 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
1: Friends, if humanity has a common heart, that heart is the Red Cross. 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Here, in its fullest measure, is the instant sympathy and understanding that each of us has. 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Until next Sunday.

0: The Hallmark Charlotte Greenwood Show, written by Jack Casey and D.H. Johnson, with John Brown, Charles Cantor, and Edward Ryan, who appeared through the courtesy of 20th Century Fox, came to you from Hollywood. This is Wendell Niles speaking. 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
2: And now, in cooperation with police and federal law enforcement departments throughout the United States, the only national program that brings you authentic police case history. Gangbusters.
3: Notorious gang leader, Bugs Moran, who returned from retirement to kindle old flames, but who learned that not all horse players die broke.
2: Gangbusters has again asked the Honorable Matthias H. Heck, prosecuting attorney, Dayton, Ohio, to narrate by proxy tonight's case.
4: The inside facts in the case of the notorious Bugs Moran.
5: Mr. Heck, many of our listeners know how the Chicago gangster George Bugs Moran became one of the country's most powerful and feared racketeers until he was forced to flee Chicago just ahead of Al Capone's machine gun bullets.
6: Yes, Don, and it was many years later before he could summon the courage to return to Chicago, although Capone's organization had long since been broken up and the notorious gang leader sentenced to Alcatraz. On one occasion, Moran left his Minnesota hunting lodge and sauntered up and down North Clark Street, where he was formerly such a power. One rainy night, he ventured into a cheap tavern and ordered a drink.
7: Straight bourbon, friend.
8: Leave the bottle here.
7: Yep.
8: You been here long?
7: Too long, friend.
8: Well, here's looking at you. Yeah, much too long. I remember when this joint was a speakeasy.
7: And my memory's not that good, friend.
8: Yeah, you understand there's a game in the back room.
7: You understand too much, friend.
8: Let me tell you something, friend. I used to own this joint.
7: Yeah?
8: Yeah. And 40 more like it.
7: Give me back that bottle. You had enough.
8: Leave it later. My name is Moran. George Moran.
7: Bugs Moran?
8: Nobody ever calls me that.
7: Let go of that shirt, friend.
8: Bugs, I'll show
7: Let
8: you.
7: Let go or you'll know the reason. Now, go on, get out of here.
8: Wait a minute.
7: Get out, friend, before you're a has-been with a cracked skull instead of just a has-been.
8: Look here, smart guy.
7: Hit the road, you bum. Go on, get out.
8: Yeah, your whiskey's rot gut anyway.
7: So long, Bugs.

0: Taxi? Take it easy, Winnie. It's just a shower.
1: Yeah? Well, I paid 30 bucks for this hat. Oh, nice.
0: We're sticking the dolly here until the cab comes along. Just relax.
1: Relax?
2: Taxi! Taxi!
0: Ah, the monkey.
3: Hey, any room in there?
1: Help yourself. The doorway don't belong to us.
3: Thanks.
2: Taxi!
0: Ah, they're all loaded.
3: Some rain, huh?
1: Yeah. Dutch.
0: What?
1: Give me a cigarette.
0: I'm all out, Winnie.
2: Hey, taxi! Taxi!
3: Here's a cigarette.
1: Hmm? Oh, much obliged.
3: Right?
1: Yeah. Thanks.
2: Taxi!
1: Wait a minute.
3: Huh?
1: Aren't you George Moran?
3: Oh, you know me, huh?
1: Well, don't you remember me? Winnie. Winnie York. I was hat-check girl at the Polka Dot Club.
3: Winnie? Oh, sure. I remember Winnie. Sure, yeah.
1: Well, I did put on a little weight since. Dutch.
0: What?
2: Taxi!
1: Dutch.
0: What?
1: Dutch, you know who this is? George Moran.
0: Well, what do you know? I used to work for you. Dutch Bauer.
3: Yeah, I'm glad to see you again.
0: When I was just a kid, I don't think you ever even saw me. I used to peddle your booze out in Waukegan. Well, what do you know? George Moran. I heard you're retired. Country gentleman.
3: That's what they call me.
0: That's for me. That country gentleman stuff.
1: Hey, Dutch, why don't we take George along to the party?
0: Well, I don't know. We were only invited ourselves.
3: No, don't bother about me.
1: Oh, they'll be glad to have him. What do you say, George?
0: He's probably got something else to do. What are you bothering the guy?
3: Well, I haven't got a thing to do.
1: Well, then come along with us. We'll have a great time. Hurry up, Dutch. Get a cab.
0: Taxi! Taxi!
1: There's one. Come on, George. Let's run for it.
4: Will you, Winnie? What does Bugs Moran mean today? Nothing. He might just as well have been dead for all the weight he carries.
1: But he's got no less brains than he had 20 years ago. Besides, Dutch, maybe he's still bigger than you think.
4: I don't know why I listen to you. What do I need him for? The whole thing's set. We're ready to pull the deal. In he walks. Sometimes, Winnie, you give me a pain.
1: Well, he's in. You asked him in.
4: Sure I asked him, and you wouldn't leave me alone until I did. Bugs Moran. If this was running hooch or rough stuff or something like that, then maybe he'd be okay. This is a slick deal. It takes a touch.
1: You and your touch.
4: Things have changed, Winnie. Bugs Moran don't
1: mean it. Take it easy on that bug stuff. He don't like it. And to me, George Moran still means plenty.
4: What difference does it make what he likes?
1: That's him.
4: Answer it, then. Bugs Moran, huh?
1: All right, I'm coming.
3: Hello, Winnie.
1: Come in, George.
3: It was a nice party last night. Thanks for taking me.
1: Oh, they were glad to have you. So was I.
0: Hello, Moran.
3: Glad to see you again, Dutch.
0: Sit down, Moran. Sit down.
3: Thanks.
1: Well, I'll fix some drinks.
0: Oh, that's a good idea, Winnie.
1: What do you have, George?
3: Oh, whatever you got, all right.
1: You take bourbon, if I remember.
3: That's right.
1: Straight?
3: Yeah.
0: I didn't think you'd be interested in the deal, Moran. The word is you're plenty well healed. Always have been.
3: Money's like water, Dutch. It runs out. You gotta keep filling the tank.
0: Yeah. Look, Moran.
3: What?
0: This is a smooth operation. No rough stuff.
3: I don't believe in rough stuff unless it's needed. Hey, come on, give me a rundown and a gimmick.
0: Well, I got me a good couple of boys. One's good at circulating paper. One is engraver.
3: Wait a minute.
0: What?
3: This deal isn't counterfeit.
0: Well, not money.
3: What then?
0: Something just as easy to shove and a lot easier to duplicate. American Express money orders.
3: Uh-huh.
0: They got a set of plates that's a dandy. I figure if we work it right, we can wholesale about $100,000 in this stuff. Not less than $100,000.
3: You got a sample?
0: Sure. There are lots of samples.
3: Mind if I take a look?
0: No. Help yourself, here. Perfect job. What do you think of it?
3: It stinks.
0: Are you kidding?
3: It's a rotten job. I can tell it's way off without even a legit paper to compare.
0: Look, Moran, we worked a long time on this thing.
3: You didn't work long enough. You'll never make it.
0: Now, wait a minute.
3: Get a hold of that engraver. I want to talk to him.
0: The engraver's finished. We're through with him.
3: I said get a hold of him.
0: If you don't like the stuff, pick up your hat and walk out the door. We'll get along without any bugs, Moran.
3: Bugs?
4: Hey, let go.
3: Let me tell you one thing, Dutch. You invited me in this deal, and now that I'm in, it's going to be run right. You understand?
4: Okay. Okay, take it easy.
1: Refreshments, boys.
3: Just in time, eh?
1: In time for what, George?
3: Dutch and I came to an understanding. We can all drink to luck.
1: Well, that's wonderful. It's great.
4: Yeah, great.
1: Help yourselves, boys.
3: Bring it down, Dutch. Then go get hold of that engraver.
4: Nah.
3: What's the other one's name?
4: Fisher. But look, Moran.
3: I want to talk to him, too, but the engraver first. Go ahead.
4: Don't start pushing me around, Moran. The days when you push guys around are over.
3: Yeah? And I'd like to see those days come back. And right now is as good a time as any to bring them back. Well?
4: I think I know where to locate the engraver and Fisher. See if I can raise him.
1: You know, George, I don't like to give you advice, but...
3: But what?
1: Well, Dutch wasn't too sold on taking in the first place. It was me that sold him.
3: Let me tell you something. For a lot of years now, I've been sitting back taking a lot of guff from guys who think they know it all. Every time they open their mouths, you can see all they got is mouth with no brains on the side.
1: Okay, but Dutch said...
3: Who cares for Dutch?
1: I'll tell you who, George.
3: Who?
1: Nobody, George. Nobody at all.
5: So, Don, the deposed Chicago gangster, Bugs Moran, was on his way toward making a comeback in the underworld. But he was to learn that the authorities of the law had changed their methods of operating as much as he intended to change his.
6: Now, back to Gangbusters. You were telling us, Mr. Heck, how Bugs Moran, the deposed Chicago gangster, had been taken into a syndicate which intended to circulate bogus American Express money orders and had gradually assumed leadership of the conspiracy.
5: That's right, Don. And Moran sent Dutch Bauer to bring still another member of the gang, Fisher, to a meeting where they would discuss Moran's new plans for distributing the fake money orders. Dutch finally located the portly Fisher in a suburban horse room.
7: And 280. Time of the race, 1:23 flat. At New York in the third, they're off and running.
4: Hello, Fisher.
8: Oh, hiya, Dutch. Grab a chair.
4: Thanks.
8: What's on your mind, Dutch?
4: I need you for a meeting right away.
8: What kind of meeting?
7: New York,
4: well,
8: I got a bundle in on this.
7: Counselor Link, Uncle John by two, and Crack Dice is third.
8: Where's that beetle of mine? He's supposed to be a front runner.
4: Forget about the horses for a minute, will you? Bugs Moran is coming to the bunch.
8: Yeah, so what? Bugs Moran? Where did he spring from?
4: That's what I'd like to know. He's in and he's...
8: Hold it, Dutch.
7: Counselor still in front by a length. Uncle John second by a half. And third is now just in time.
8: Just in time. Don't I even get a call out of this race? Local boy. How I ever got touted on local boy, I'll never know.
4: Well, you'll listen to me, Fisher.
8: Oh, yeah, yeah. Go ahead. Bugs me.
4: I was telling you, he's practically taken over. He's in there running the show.
8: No kidding.
4: I give the guy a break. What kind of gratitude does he show? He's taking over.
8: Well, maybe it's a good thing, Dutch.
4: What do you mean it's a good thing? Don't you think I can run the show?
8: Maybe you can, but Bugs Moran knows his way around.
4: Now, listen here, Fisher.
7: You... The stretch is New York.
8: Come on, Counselor, local boy, where are you?
7: Hitch is now second by two. Just in time and Crack Dice head and head for third.
8: What is that, local boy?
4: Moran's gonna change the distribution gimmick.
8: He's what?
4: Moran's gonna switch everything upside down.
8: He can't do that. It's worked out to a T.
4: You ought to remember when Bugs Moran takes over, he takes over.
8: Distribution is okay. It's okay as...
7: Third at New York.
8: Ah.
7: The winner was number four, local boy.
8: Hey, local boy.
7: Second and Crack Dice third.
8: Oh, how do you like that? The horse don't get a call and he win it. He don't get a call.
4: Be at my place tonight, 10 o'clock. Moran will go over the whole thing with you.
8: Yeah, I'll be there. How do you like that local boy, huh? He don't get a call and he win it.
4: I'll see you tonight. So long.
8: Yeah, yeah.
7: The results in the first at Keeneland are now official. The winner, Mr. King, paid $720, $380, and $3.
8: Telephones, doorbells, always. Hello.
9: Fisher?
8: Yeah, this is Fisher.
9: Can you talk?
8: Oh, it's you, Lieutenant. Yeah, I can talk. There's nobody here.
9: Good. I just now got your message. What's up? Plenty, Lieutenant. I think we're after much bigger game than we figured.
10: Huh?
9: Dutch Bauer came around this afternoon. There's going to be a meeting tonight.
10: What time?
9: 10 o'clock, Dutch's place. But, Lieutenant, that's not the important thing. You know who came into the deal?
10: Who?
9: Bugs Moran.
10: Bugs Moran?
9: Yeah. Dutch told me this afternoon. Not only is Bugs in, he's starting to run the show.
10: Well, that puts a new light on things.
9: Now, Dutch tells me Moran is switching the whole gimmick around. He wants to make a $1 million proposition out of it. That's what the meeting's about tonight.
10: Okay, Fisher. But watch your step. Moran's a slick operator. If he ever gets a line on you, you're as good as in the lake.
11: And that's the way it works. We get 50%, the passers 50%. 500 grand, and that ain't a bet. Hey, Fisher. Are you taking this all in, or are you dreaming?
12: I heard every word, Moran.
0: He's thinking you should have had a couple of yards on that horse today instead of 50.
12: Hey, you think that would have been bad,
11: huh? I don't like guys sitting around pipe dreaming while I'm laying out the gimmick.
12: I told you, Moran, I took in every word.
11: All right. Give me a rundown, then.
0: But skip the details. I've been batting them through my head 2 days.
12: Well, like you said, instead of 100 grand in money orders, we shove a $500,000.
11: Yeah?
12: You said you got plenty of contacts, so we get together a syndicate.
11: Yeah.
12: Guys in every city, all over the country. Every money order gets cashed on the same day. 1 day, and then we quit.
11: Yeah, that's about it. Any questions, Dutch?
0: Only, when's the day?
11: Soon.
12: Well, how soon? Track opens in Miami the 23rd. I got plans.
11: Maybe your plans will have to wait. I'm not rushing things so you can watch those cockroaches run around a circle.
12: Okay, don't tear a muscle. I was only hoping.
11: This is going to be the sweetest deal ever. We take our time and we get everything lined up just so.
0: Well, how about a little refreshments? I'll call Winnie and Will.
11: Not just yet, Dutch.
0: No, what's the matter?
11: Something just came to my mind.
12: Yeah?
11: Yeah. Fisher, I've been trying to place you ever since you walked in that door.
12: I told you this is the first time I laid eyes on you, Moran.
0: He comes from East St. Louis. At least that's what he said.
11: I thought I saw you before. And now I know where.
12: Well, maybe. I'm no babysitter. I get around.
11: If it's what I'm thinking of, Fisher, you'll get around plenty. On your back.
0: What's the trouble, Moran?
12: If you got something on your mind, Moran, get it off.
11: Sure. I'll get it off. Answer me yes or no, Fisher. Back in 29, you tailed me for days.
12: Don't be nuts, Moran.
11: You never could get me where you wanted me. Isn't that right?
12: Now, look, Moran.
11: You were with Al Capone, weren't you? Answer me. You are one of Capone's boys. Well?
12: What if I was? I was only a punk kid doing a job. I didn't have nothing against you.
11: I knew I could smell you.
12: Now, take it easy, Moran.
0: Sure. He had a job. There wasn't anything personal.
11: Okay. Okay, I guess there wasn't. Anyway, I lived through it.
12: Didn't we all?
11: Let's have those drinks, don't you?
7: At New Orleans, a change of jockeys. Al Haynes is now riding Roadmaster instead of M. Kramer.
12: And that's the way it stands, Lieutenant.
6: Uh-huh. It's not good, Fisher. Do you think you can talk Moran into a test a day or so before the big day?
12: A test?
6: Sure, to see how the stuff is accepted. Then we can make our pinch on that test without risking too wide a distribution.
12: I don't know. Maybe he'll go for it. I'll try.
6: Okay. But be careful how you handle it.
12: Don't worry, I will. Uh-oh.
6: What's the matter?
12: Dutch Bauer, and he's seen us.
6: I'll get out of here.
12: No, sit still. He'd only be more suspicious. He's coming over.
7: In the 6th at New York, number 4, you're welcome, has been scratched.
0: Hello, Fisher. Mind if I sit down?
12: Help yourself, Dutch.
0: Thanks.
12: This is Lieutenant Thacker, Dutch Bauer.
6: We say...
0: Hi. Army, Navy, or Fire Department?
6: State's Attorney's Office.
0: Uh-huh.
6: Well, you weren't much help, Fisher, but thanks.
12: Don't mention it.
6: Nice to meet you.
0: What does a cop want with you?
12: He's looking for somebody.
0: You didn't know where the guy was, the one he was looking for.
12: Well, there's one way to handle cops. Let them think you're helping them, Dutch, but don't.
0: You're a lucky guy, Fisher.
12: Why?
0: You see, I knew he was law. If you'd have told me he was something else, That's all, brother.
9: I've got nothing to hide. What's up, Dutch?
0: Moran wants to see you.
9: Not another meet.
0: 10 o'clock tonight. We're all set to go.
9: Meetings, meetings.
0: I'll see you there.
7: They are off. Been running in the fourth. That's New Orleans. That's 420. That's Keeneland in the third race.
1: If a guy's once got it, George, he's always got it.
3: Well, a little tough, baby. I never thought I'd make it back to the top. And this is going to be the send-off. There ought to be nearly 200 grand in it for me.
1: Yeah, I'd be disappointed if there wasn't. The way Dutch was running, it was for buttons.
3: Dutch is a buttons kind of guy when he's no good for you.
1: Who is?
3: Who do you think?
1: Can I get you another drink?
3: Not now, Winnie. We've got...
0: Winnie, I... Oh.
3: Hello, Dutch. Fisher, how's it going?
12: Had a winner all day.
0: I didn't expect to find you here, Moran. I thought that meeting last night covered everything.
3: I didn't come here to see you.
0: No?
3: I came to see Winnie.
1: George,
0: shut up. Have you got business with Winnie now?
3: Yeah, Dutch. Plenty of business. Been unfinished a long time.
0: They got a name for a guy like you, Moran.
3: Yeah, I guess they have.
8: Look, maybe I'll take a walk.
0: No, stick around. You don't expect me to stand still while you take over everything, Moran, do you?
3: You'll stand as still as I say.
1: Boys, there's no sense getting worked up over this.
0: Who wants her anyway? Take her.
3: I intend to, Dutch.
1: I think I'll go out for a walk. Business before pleasure, boys. See you later.
3: Well, Dutch, you got anything else to say?
0: About what?
3: About nothing. Fisher, you might like to know, I thought over that idea of yours about the test passing.
8: Yeah?
3: You haven't got a bad idea there, Fisher. Not bad at all.
12: Well, I figured we could make this test passing on a Saturday. We see how it goes. Now, if everything's okay, the big day will be Monday before any of the Saturday stuff has a chance to clear any banks.
3: Yeah. What do you think, Dutch?
0: Anything is okay, Moran, so long as you say so.
3: Good. And I think we'll try it out in Pittsburgh. How's next Saturday?
12: Great. I'm glad to hear it. Then I can shove off for Miami.
3: All right, we leave for Pittsburgh Thursday. In the meantime, Dutch, you get in touch with the boys all over that are going to do the passing.
0: Okay.
3: You get in touch with them and tell them that right after we make the test, we send each of them a wire. Tell them when they get it, be ready to unload Monday.
13: It was, Lieutenant. The big day is set for next Monday. The test will be this Saturday.
6: Good work, Fisher. But I wouldn't have given a nickel for your chances of getting the idea across.
13: Well, Moran went for it hook, line, and sinker. Look, Lieutenant, I'll have to stick pretty close to Moran. Everything will be taken care of for Pittsburgh, huh?
6: Don't worry. It'll be all set. I'll see you there.
13: Yeah. So long, and good luck.
6: Good luck to yourself. You need it more than I do.
14: Turn it up, the altar.
3: Isn't that enough? How about you, pal? You want anything?
14: No, not here. Oh, no, let's see. Two shirts at $7.50, two neckties, $23.80 with the tax.
3: Yeah, look, I got an express money order. It's all endorsed.
14: Huh? $100?
3: Yeah, take it out of there.
14: I'll have to get the section manager's okay, sir.
3: Well, go get it. Don't stand around.
14: Yes, sir.
15: Be right back, sir.
3: You like that guy, Fisher?
14: I'm not worried about the guy. I just hope that paper gets by. Means a lot to me.
3: What do you think it means to me? It'll get by.
14: I hope Dutch is making out okay.
3: We pass that paper here, it'll be okay anyways. We send out the wires tonight.
14: Uh-oh, here comes the clerk.
3: Yeah.
15: I have your change for you, sir.
3: Good. Glad to hear.
15: Could you show me some of those shirts?
14: Be with you in a second, sir, as soon as I finish with this customer.
15: Excuse me. Take your time.
14: 2380, 24, 25, 30, 40... 50, 70, 90, 100.
3: Watch your right.
14: Your package will be ready in a minute, sir.
15: Okay. Don't move, Moran.
3: Watch it.
15: Get him up.
3: Come on, let's get out of here, Fisher.
12: You're not going anyplace, Moran.
3: Fisher, you...
15: Watch him.
3: No, you don't.
15: Stand back. Everybody, stand back, please. Get back.
12: Well, come Lieutenant, on. That takes care of Bugs Moran.
15: Certainly does, it, Fisher. Let's get him in.
12: Sure.
15: Stand back, folks. It's all over. Stand
16: There's
15: back.
16: Nothing to see. It's all over. It's all over.
5: So, Don, the fabulous Bugs Moran was caught in the act of passing forged money orders. He was tried and sentenced to a term in prison.
6: But this wasn't the end of his criminal activities, Mr. Heck.
5: No, it certainly wasn't. Another climactic episode, which closed just a few months ago, was still to come.
6: And you'll return to Gangbusters next week to tell us about it?
5: I'll be here.
6: Well, thank you, Mr. Heck, for the inside facts you've given us tonight.
17: Once upon a time, there was an engineer.
18: Choo-choo Charlie was his name, we hear.
17: He had an engine and he sure had fun. He used good and plenty candy to make his train run.
19: Charlie says, love my good and plenty. Charlie says, really rings the bell. Charlie says, love my good and plenty. Don't know any other candy that I love so well.
20: I came across Mr. Kipling in a meadow by the church. If I painted that spire once, he said, I painted it a dozen times. He offered me an apple pie. An artist needs inspiration, he explained. Golden shortcrust pastry, delicious apple filling, and just the right amount of sugar sprinkled on top. But then, when it comes to the little details, Mr. Kipling does have an exceedingly good eye.
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0: Once upon a time there was an engineer.
1: Choo-choo Charlie was his name, we hear.
0: He had an engine and he sure had fun. He used good and plenty candy to make his train run.
2: Charlie says, love my good and plenty. Charlie says, really ring the bell. Charlie says, love my good and plenty. Don't know any other candy that I love so well.
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0: We have what we think is the most interesting drama arranged for you, and our star is a most interesting and accomplished young lady. She made a name for herself in motion pictures, then she entered the field of radio, and you will undoubtedly remember her as Marge in the radio classic, Merton Marge. More recently, she's made an enviable reputation for herself as the producer-director of A Date with Judy. And here she is, petite and charming, our guest and star, Miss Helen Mack.
1: Well, about all I can say at this point, Les, is hello, everyone.
0: There are a few interesting facts about you that I'd like to talk about, Helen. How about a few moments after the play?
1: I'll be ready and waiting after the play.
0: Miss Helen Mack will join us backstage after the play, so be sure and stay with us. Now, curtain going up. Places, everyone. Curtain. The curtain is up, and here is the play.

0: Well, you couldn't miss him. He was head and shoulders above the rest of the crowd in the station. He was rather good looking, in spite of his horn-rimmed glasses, and he had enough books under his arm for an ambitious start on a 12-foot shelf. I took a deep breath, nice through the mob to his side, got a little piece of his arm that wasn't taken up with books, and led him to a taxi. There was something nice about him. A certain freshness. A clean kind of freshness. Well, we got into a cab, and after a series of ohs and ahs and gee whizzes every time we passed a building over two stories high, I got into Dame Meredith's office. As we opened the door, the great Dane assumed his famous courtroom smile, the one the newspapers labeled the personality that saved a thousand necks.
1: Eric, my boy, you're a sight for these tired old eyes.
2: How do you do, sir?
1: Well, let me look at you, Eric. Yes, sir, image of your father when he and I were partners back in Sleepy Corners. Well, sit down, my boy.
2: Hope you didn't mind me coming to see you, sir.
1: Mind? I'm always tickled to see someone from the old hometown. Tell me, how are they treating the old bulletin back there?
2: Still the best paper in the state, sir.
1: Yes, sir. Your dad left a mighty fine newspaper when he died. Surprised you didn't follow the business.
2: No, Mr. Meredith. I want to be a great lawyer like you.
1: Oh.
2: You see, ever since I was a boy, I've heard about the great things you did. What a great man you are from Dad and everybody else in Sleepy Corners.
1: And you'd like a job in my office?
2: Job? Oh, no, sir.
1: But your letter said you wanted to come to the city to see me about a job.
2: That's right, but not a job for me. A job for you.
1: A job for me?
2: Yes, sir. I'm on the committee for the State Independent Party. I submitted your name as a candidate on the strength of the bulletin backing you. Came to find out if you'd accept.
1: Accept the candidacy for what?
2: Well, I thought you knew, sir. For governor.
0: Governor? Oh.
2: Anything wrong, Miss Keene?
0: Oh, no, no. I just need a drink of water. A drink? Ooh, I should say I did need a drink. In fact, Dane Meredith took one, too. But after Eric had gone and Dane had a chance to let the idea wash around in his head, he said...
1: Dane Meredith, governor. Governor Dane Meredith. Hey, Terry, that doesn't sound bad, does it?
0: I hope you're kidding, mister.
1: Kidding? Why should I be kidding?
0: Oh, think hard, Mr. Meredith, and a character by the name of Spider Miller will come to you.
1: What's Miller got to do with it?
0: Oh, now look, I'm your private secretary, remember me? I work here in this little office with you 40 hours a week.
1: So?
0: So, let one word leak out that you're tangled in with a racketeer like Spider Miller, and you couldn't get the nomination for street cleaner. And that's not all. For my hard-earned money, that wasn't a very brilliant suggestion. Telling Yokel Boy he could nail down his desk in the front office.
1: Oh, Terry, you're an alarmist.
0: Alarmist or not, I was scared. Because under that crop of straw-colored hair and that mail-order suit Eric Halliday wore, there was a lot of character. Plus more than a little dynamite if he ever found out a lot of things about his hero man. But Dane wouldn't listen. He let Eric take one of the desks in the big office outside, while he toyed with the idea as to whether he wanted to make a try for the governorship. A whole week went by. And then, one noontime, when I was on my way to lunch, I happened to... No, that's a fib. I didn't just happen. I purposely went out of my way to go past Eric's desk in the outside office.
2: Oh, hello, Miss Keene.
0: Hello, Eric. Are they still making you feel at home here in the office?
2: Everybody's been swell to me.
0: Good.
2: Only I wish Mr. Meredith would make up his mind. Folks back home are getting anxious.
3: Where do you think you're going?
2: Hey, what's going on over by the front door?
0: Somebody's excited about something.
2: Yeah, that fellow. Miss Keene, look, what? He's forcing his way in, and he's got a gun. Come on.
0: Oh, Eric, wait, come back.
2: Just a minute, mister. You can't come barging in here. What do you want?
4: Get out of my way. I'm going to kill the rat who framed my son and send him to the death house.
2: Framed your son? Who framed your son?
4: Meredith. Who do you think? A no-good crook.
0: The man may as well have slapped Eric across the mouth, because Eric stiffened, then brought back his fist and planted it with a dull thud against the man's jaw. The man staggered backwards, dropped the gun, cheated a moment, and then slumped to the floor. I didn't wait for any more. I grabbed Eric's arm, swept his hat off the rack, slapped it on his head, and let him out the door. Oh, I didn't answer any of his questions until we were seated in one of the little booths in the restaurant around the corner.
2: Now, why did you rush me out of the office and leave him there?
0: Because I didn't want you to get hurt. The boys in the office will take care of him now.
2: He must have been crazy. Those things he said about Mr. Meredith, framing his son, sending him to the death house.
0: No, Eric, he isn't crazy, except with grief. His name is Frank Rapp, and Dane did send his son to the death house. Finished testimony against him, he's there now.
2: Well, then he must have been guilty. Mr. Meredith would never send an innocent man there.
0: Eric, why don't you pack all those law books of yours and go home?
2: Go home? Well, I haven't got Mr. Meredith's answer yet.
0: Well, let him send it to you. You'll only get hurt staying here. I tried to tell him, but, oh, the words just wouldn't come. Well, you can't tell a child that there isn't any Santa Claus, can you? Especially when it's someone you like an awful lot, like I... Well, I just didn't say anything. I didn't have long to wait for the next development. I met Eric in the front office the next morning, and he told me that Dane had finally given him his answer. He was accepting the offer to run for governor. I didn't say a word. I just turned and walked into Dane's office.
1: Well, good morning, Terry.
0: Dane, I just spoke to Eric. Is it true that you've accepted the offer?
1: Uh-huh. I thought it over. Sort of like the idea of governing my own home state.
0: You can't do it, Dane. You can't do a rotten thing like that.
1: Rotten?
0: Eric's out there right now, pounding out reams of copy for his hometown paper. You can't do it to him, Dane. If he finds out the truth about you, it'll break his heart.
1: Speaking of hearts, are you sure yours isn't mixed up in it someplace?
0: That's beside the point. I saw him walk up to a man who had a gun. That man was coming in here to kill you. At the risk of his own life, he stopped that man. You just can't do this rotten thing to him.
1: Take it easy, Terry.
0: I won't take it easy. You're in cahoots with a dirty crook.
1: Keep quiet, Terry.
0: You're on his payroll. And if you become governor, you'll still take his filthy money.
1: I said shut up! Oh. I'm sorry, Terry. I didn't mean that slap.
0: You don't have to apologize, Mr. Meredith. Just see that you send my paycheck to the right address. That'll be for 5 days as of today.
1: Now, Terry, wait a minute. There's no sense in your walking out like this. I admit I lost my head for a second there, but... Well, you said some pretty strong things. Got me pretty mad.
0: Funny. You got me pretty mad, too.
1: But, Terry...
0: Don't worry. I've said all I'm going to say. What happens behind these doors stays here.
1: Now, maybe if you take a few weeks off...
0: Goodbye, Mr. Meredith. Just be careful when that pedestal he has you up on starts to topple. I thought when I walked out of Dane Meredith's office that day that I had closed the door on the whole rotten business. Oh, but how wrong I was. You see, Eric dug my address out of the files at the office. And one evening, I found him standing at my door ringing the bell. After that, we had dinner several times. Oh, he talked about nothing but how Meredith's campaign was developing. There was even talk of the Great Dane being endorsed by one of the major parties. Meantime, Eric was undergoing a change. He just wasn't any longer the yokel boy who gawked at tall buildings. But when the crash came, he was still going to be hurt. At first, I thought he was seeing me because he just wanted someone who lived and breathed to talk to. But after he groped for my hand in the movies a few times and held it tight, I started to wonder. And then one night...
2: Would you mind terribly if I put my arms around you and kissed you, Terry?
0: Oh, well, I wouldn't mind, but...
2: Oh, it's perfectly all right, Terry. You see, I love you, and... Well, as soon as we get Mr. Meredith elected, I want you to be my wife.
0: Oh, Eric...

0: My entire happiness hinged on the one thing I didn't want to happen. But sooner or later, Eric had to find out the truth about Dame Meredith. And when he did, well, it wasn't going to be very pleasant. On the other hand, I couldn't tell Eric, because I had an idea what he'd do. And a certain character named Spider Miller wouldn't exactly like his method of procedure. Then, in the midst of my dilemma, it happened. Late the next Saturday afternoon, I got a call from Eric. He sounded excited and said he'd be right over.
1: Terry, something happened this afternoon. I'm all mixed up inside. You've got to help me. Help straighten me out.
0: Oh, certainly, Eric. Suppose first you tell me what happened this afternoon.
1: Well, this afternoon being Saturday, the rest of the staff was away. I was busy working on some campaign blurbs for the paper when Mr. Meredith came in. He asked me if I would type a few important letters for him that had to go out before Monday. I said, sure, and use your old typewriter in his office. I was typing away.
2: Mr. Meredith?
3: Yes?
2: My name's Welch, Freddy Welch. Maybe you heard of me as the Weasel.
3: The Weasel?
2: Yeah. Spider Miller sent me. He said...
3: Eric.
1: Yes, Mr. Meredith?
3: Better take those letters outside and finish them.
1: So I took the letters and went outside. In a little while, this Welch fella came out and hurried away. You see, I'd been waiting because there was an address on one of the letters that I had to ask Mr. Meredith about.
0: So you went back into his office?
1: Yes, and I guess I must have surprised him because he tried to cover the bundles of money he had on his desk.
0: Money?
1: Must have been $50,000. I couldn't help but remark about it. It was so much.
0: What did he say?
1: He told me it was counterfeit. That he was holding it as evidence for the client who had just left.
0: The man named Welch?
1: Yes, he asked me to forget about it because it was a very important case he was working on for the government. Well, I got the address straightened out and went back outside, and in a few minutes, Mr. Meredith left.
0: What happened to the letters?
1: He said to put them on his desk, that he'd be back later to sign them.
0: And did you?
1: Yes, I took them into his office. But as I was about to leave, I discovered an empty money wrapper on the floor. Same as the ones on those bundles of money he had on his desk. I don't know why I picked it up, just nosy, I guess. When I did, I got a terrific shock.
0: A shock? Why?
1: It was a wrapper from a bundle of money from the Parkside Bank.
0: The Parkside Bank?
1: The bank that was held up this morning and robbed of $50,000.
0: Books. Eric, that doesn't prove anything.
1: But it does. You seen the evening papers? Here, look at it.
0: I see. Fred Welch, alias the Weasel, was picked up this afternoon as number one suspect in the Parkside Bank robbery. Dane Meredith, ace criminal lawyer, has been retained as his attorney.
1: There's his picture, the same man who gave Mr. Meredith the money. It doesn't make sense, Terry. A man like Dane Meredith mixed up in something like this. That's why I had to come here to you. Now tell me the truth. That's why you quit, isn't it? It was because you found out something dishonest about him.
0: Eric, I tried so hard to warn you. I didn't want this to happen.
1: Terry, I've got to know the truth. I can't let him go ahead and be governor if there's anything crooked about it.
0: I can't tell you anything, Eric. That would be betraying a trust. What's more important, there's someone else in this thing besides Dane. Someone who won't stop at closing my mouth and yours permanently.
1: Then you won't tell me what you know.
0: I can't, Eric.
1: Okay.
0: Oh, Eric, please try to understand.
1: I think I do understand. Protecting Dane Meredith means more to you than keeping me from being a fool.
0: Oh, no.
1: Well, I know someone who will tell me.
0: You do?
1: A man named Frank Rapp. I'll take him to the district attorney with me, with this money wrapper.
0: I couldn't stop him. Nobody could stop him. He just swung open the door and was gone. I threw on my coat and rushed after him. I tried to get to Frank Rapp's house first, because I knew Eric was walking right smack into a truckload of TNT. Rapp had only been sitting back waiting for someone to come along with some tangible evidence to make the DA listen to his story about his son. And now Eric had that necessary evidence in that Parkside Bank money wrapper. But Eric got to Rapp's house first. I saw him step out of his cab as my cab turned the corner. Oh, I saw something else, too. A long, black, underslung limousine that had Spider Miller written all over it moved in the shadows and stopped directly behind Eric's cab. As the cab pulled away, two men slipped from the black car. One of them pulled something out of his pocket and crashed it down on Eric's head. I was too far away to even yell a warning. The two men stuffed Eric into the back of the black limousine and shot away from the curb into the darkness.
4: Hey, lady, did you see what I saw? That day was a snatch.
0: Yeah, I know.
4: Maybe we ought to better call the cops.
0: No, no, not if you want to be around to blow out the candles on your next birthday cake.
4: Huh?
0: Turn your cab around and take me to the Commodore Arms Department, but...
4: Yes, ma'am.

0: Terry, come in. Well, this is a surprise and a pleasant one.
1: Thanks, Dane.
0: Let me have your coat.
1: No, I won't be here that long. Dane, Spider Miller has Eric.
0: Miller? Eric? What are you talking about?
1: I'm going to talk fast, Dane, so listen. A man named Welch came to see you this afternoon. He gave you $50,000 that he stole from the Parkside Bank. Miller sent him to you to cover for him.
0: I don't know what you're talking about, Terry.
1: Oh, no, it won't work, Dane. You foolishly let Eric get a hold of a wrapper off one of the bundles of that stolen money.
0: What?
1: He showed me the wrapper. Might still have Welch's fingerprints on it. Because Eric's been very careful how he handled that precious little piece of paper. A little while ago, he left me to pick up Frank Rapp.
0: Well, he must be insane.
1: No. No, Dane. Just disillusioned. Dane, you've got to do something.
0: Do something? Me? Why should I? He was trying to hang me, wasn't he?
1: But he didn't come here with that intention, Dane. He came here to make you governor of his state. He thought you were that great. Now you're going to stand by and watch him murdered.
0: You're wasting your breath, Terry. I'm not crazy enough to buck Miller and his mob, even if I wanted to.
1: Not even for the son of your best friend.
0: I'm sorry, Terry. It won't work. Now, if you don't mind, I'm tired. I'll show you to the door. Sorry to rush you out like this, Terry. Good night.
1: Good night, Dane. And thanks.
0: What was the kiss and the thanks for?
1: Oh, for what you're going to do. Good night. I went downstairs. The cab driver was still waiting. In a few minutes, Dane Meredith in his familiar pure gray hat and long camel's hair coat came out. He walked briskly in the other direction to the corner and hailed a taxicab. I told my cabbie to follow him. We drove across town, turned a few times, and then headed straight for the river. All right, cabby, put me out.
2: Lady, I was never happy to get rid of anybody.
1: Oh, but you're not rid of me. Here, take this $5. Keep it.
2: Gee, thanks.
1: Oh, wait a minute. You aren't finished. Now look, drive to the nearest telephone and call the police.
2: Did you say police?
1: I said police. Tell them to come to that big boathouse over there where that man in the camel's hair coat went into. The address is 400 West River. Now, hurry.
2: Yes, ma'am.
1: As the cab sped away, I crossed the road to the boathouse. I knew the place all right. It belonged to Spider Miller. I'd deliver several important packages to him there. Packages that Dane Meredith wouldn't entrust to anyone else. There was a boarded window on the far side of the tired-looking building. I could see a sliver of yellow light was shining from inside. I got to the window and peeked in, just as Dane was entering the room.
3: Well, if it ain't the governor himself in person. What are you doing in a dump like this and at this hour of the night, Your Honor?
4: Where is he, Miller?
3: Where's who?
4: The kid you picked up in front of Frank Rapp's house.
3: I thought this was a social visit, Governor.
4: What are you going to do with him?
3: Let him tell his story to the fish instead of the DA.
4: That's not necessary. I can handle him without any rough stuff.
3: Oh, yeah? You can handle him, eh? Is that why he was going to see Rapp? Is that the reason he was going to take Rapp to see the DA with the money wrapper he picked up in your office? Snap out of it, Meredith. I happen to be Spider Miller. I'm the guy who dug you out of the gutter and pinned that Great Dane tag on you. Now go home and sleep it off. I'm handling this my way.
4: I'm not leaving without the kid, Miller.
3: Look, Meredith, you know better than to argue. I get mad when people don't do what I say.
4: Funny. So do I. Now, where is he?
5: Hey, look out, Spider. He's got a gun.
3: Shut up. You think I'm blind?
4: I hate to use this, Miller, but I promise you I will if I have to. Now, where is he?
3: In the next room. Through that door.
4: You.
5: Me?
4: Yeah, open that door for me.
5: Yes, sir. Nice shooting, Spider.
3: See, that's the trouble with you amateurs, Meredith. You never want to turn your head till you make sure the other guy ain't got a gun, too.
0: Hey. And you pros ought to make sure that the other guy's dropped his gun before you lower yours. You.
5: Yes, sir.
0: If you don't want the same thing, get the kid out of the next room.
5: Yes, sir.
1: As Miller's stooge turned toward the next room where Eric was being held, I heard the wail of the siren in the distance. I took a last glimpse through the boarded window just in time to see Dane drop his gun and fall to the floor. I ran around to the front entrance as the police cars rolled to a halt. Blue coat spilled out onto the roadway. In a moment, we were inside. Dane. Oh, Dane.
0: Hello, Terry.
1: You're badly hurt.
0: Yeah. Miller always was pretty good with a 38.
6: Gary.
1: Eric.
0: Hello, Eric.
6: I heard the whole thing, Mr. Meredith, in the next room.
0: A little bit like Dick Tracy, wasn't it?
6: You were swell. But better not try to talk anymore, Mr. Meredith. We'll get you to a hospital right away.
0: Hospital? It's a waste of time. I'm all done for.
1: Oh, no. No, you're not, Dane. You're going to be all right.
0: Terry, I just want you and Eric to know that was an awful big pattern you tried to fit me into.
6: You fit, Mr. Meredith. Even overlap the pattern a little. You're the greatest man I've ever known.
0: Well, thanks, Eric.
1: Dane. Oh, Dane.
6: No use, Terry. Not now.
1: I don't know. Now that I've had time to think it all over, I guess maybe it's better it happened that way. If Dane had lived...

0: He paid for his crimes, and the folks back in Sleepy Corners went right on thinking that he was a Great Dane. What? How do I know?
1: How do you think she knows? She lives here in Sleepy Corners. She's my wife.
0: Uh-huh. I married the guy, just like in the storybook.

0: Now, here's our director, Les Mitchell.
1: And here's our star, Miss Helen Mack. As one director to another, Helen, I think you're a fine actress as well as an accomplished director.
2: Well, coming from another director, Les, I certainly appreciate a compliment like that.
1: It's a sincere one, believe me. Now let's talk about the real Helen Mack, not the director or the actress. What do you do for fun?
2: Well, I hate to admit it, but I don't have any exciting hobbies or unusual activities. I manage to keep pretty busy with my two sons, my radio work, and, of course, my husband.
1: Who is Tom McAvity, a very prominent radio executive.
2: Very prominent.
1: Well, that sounds like you wouldn't have too much idle time on your hands. By the way, you told me a rather cute story about your oldest boy and his reaction to his mother as an actress. I think our friends would be amused by it.
2: Oh, you mean about my taking him to see one of my pictures?
1: That's right.
2: Well, once in a while, when one of my old pictures is playing around in the neighborhood, I take Johnny to see it. And this particular time, I asked him how he liked it. And he, with the typical frankness of the young, replied, "Well, you're pretty good, Mother, but I really go for that Lana Turner."
1: And that took care of that.
2: Oh, it certainly did.
1: Helen, it was great to have you on our show. Thank you for a fine performance.
2: Thank you, Les. I always love acting. But before I go, I would like to compliment Frank Martin and the rest of the cast. Now, good night, everyone.
1: Goodbye, Miss Helen Mack.
0: Miss Helen Mack was supported by an all-star cast. Frank Martin as Eric, Marvin Miller as Dane, Ira Grissel as Rat, Harry Lang as the cabbie, Joe Forte as Miller. The Great Dane was written by Martin Ryerson, produced and directed by Les Mitchell, who is here also as your host.
1: Thank you for being our guest, and we hope you'll be with us again next week.
0: Musical score was composed and conducted by Del Castillo. 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And that's the Del speaking.

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9: Yes, it's a training film for troops going to Northern Ireland. You can see all kinds of counterintelligence techniques, bomb disposal, hostage situations, sniper attacks. 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
8: That's terrible. How on earth could this have happened?
9: I don't know. I was sure I set the machine to record karaoke, I swear.
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9: Thank you very much indeed, folks, and welcome to the show. Yes, the show that does for the news what the district auditor's done for Shirley Porter. Serves her bloody right. There we are. This week, BBC Two started a two-part series looking at endangered species. The first one covered the trumpeter swan, mountain goats and the bison. Next week is Tory councillors. Salman Rushdie is upset that the new leader of Britain's Muslims refused to lift the death sentence against him. But he's putting on a brave face, yeah, together with a pair of sunglasses and a false beard. The Maxwell brothers have launched a legal bid to stop the release of Jeffrey Archer's new novel. So you see, they're not all bad, are they? Last weekend, Princess Di flew to Spain for just one day. Well, you have to catch the operations when they happen, you know. Gotta be! Some good news, though. Last week, a Mr. May married a Miss Day. Yes. I suppose that means their honeymoon was declared a bonk holiday, really, isn't it? Now they are coming towards me, listeners. Safeways are planning to install allergy testing clinics in their supermarkets. Yes, and there'll be a special queue for 8 allergies or less, you know. Don't you shop? Don't you shop? Did you see that the Sun ran topless pictures of Anthea Turner, eh? Mind you could only see him when she did a rollover, but nevertheless. Oh, and Pamela Anderson says her two best attributes are art and philosophy. Well, she can call them what she likes, really, can't she? Now, Roger, you see. And did you see that the country's first Jewish radio station, Shalom FM, has begun broadcasting from Finchley on 98.9? But to you... I also read about the man who's won the legal right to wear a dress and high heels for work. But he'll still have to wear the miner's helmet. You can't win them all. Even stranger was the 86-year-old man having a bungee jump. Marvellous. Mrs. Bungee said she was pretty surprised, too. Viv told me that one to get me out of trouble. I didn't believe it. Among the surveys out this week was one that said 9 out of 10 shy people suffer from severe flatulence. Yes, it's always the quiet ones that are the worst, isn't it? But the silliest story of the week must be about that pensioner who was arrested when police thought his denture powder was cocaine. They became suspicious when they found out his teeth used to take him out at night. I curled up with a new register of MP's interest this week. I buy it for the enormous emoluments on page 3, you know. And I discovered that honourable members don't have to declare earnings that have no connection with their jobs as MPs. Well, it's fair enough, isn't it, eh? David Mellor gets 350 grand a year just for being a thoroughly nice bloke. The list of members' interests has failed to stamp out sleaze. They don't have to mention fees earned as laymen, not MPs. Because of this small loophole, it's a list with yawning gaps. Sir Edward Heath, Lamont and Hurd, and more like-minded chaps.

0: Meanwhile, at the high-powered headquarters of New Labour, John Prescott and Harriet Harman are deep in conference, planning policies, structuring strategies, and making some pretty tough decisions.
1: Come along, Harriet, love. You're going to have to make a decision. Now, what's it to be? Another black pudding vol-au-vent or a cucumber and tripe bap? What are you going to have?
2: No, I'd really rather not, John. Now, about this child benefit...
1: Hey, what about a nice glass of lightly chilled brown ale? It's hard work being middle class and having to wear a cravat with me vest, it really is. I'm sure Mr. Blair will be through in a minute. He's just putting a final polish on something.
2: What, his latest speech?
1: No, his teeth. Look, are you sure you won't have another pig's trotter on a stick?
2: Yes.
1: I'd put pineapple on it like that Delilah Smith said, you know. Mr. Blair will be here.
3: Fear not, mortals. Your leader is arrived. Ah, Prescott, my deputy leader. Flash smile. And Harriet, my dear. Mwah, mwah, mwah, mwah.
1: I remember when you were only allowed to kiss the bosses.
3: Are Straw and Mandelson coming?
2: Yes, perhaps later, though. Tony, I really need to talk to you about...
3: New Labour. New Britain. New faces. New adventures of Superman.
2: It's a little problem with the... S-C-H-O-O-L business.
3: Fear not, Harriet. We shall discuss it. I will calm your fears.
2: Tony. Tony, not... Not in front of Prescott.
3: Ah, yes. John, we're going to talk policy, and you know what that means.
1: Happen I do? You want my incisive analysis giving you viewpoint of ordinary working man to be incorporated into party manifesto?
3: No, John. What do you have to do when we're talking policy?
1: I have to leave the room, Mr. Blair.
3: Exactly. And make sure you don't put your boots back on till you're off the carpet. Away you go.
1: All right. I'll go and mash a pot of Earl Grey, then. Maybe cut a few more cowheel sandwiches.
2: Tony... Have you heard what Gordon Brown's done now? Axing child benefit, we could lose heavily.
1: Let the polls go high, let the polls go low. I'll take dosh from your kids as to school they go. And the mums and dads, they still moan and groan, crying, Gordon, where's our moolah? Hark away there, Mr. Blueman, and long, Mr. Blueman. Hark away there, Mr. Blairmon, and lang me your lumreek.
3: Ah, Gordon. You look, indeed, out of breath.
2: Knowing him, he probably ran here behind the bus to save 50p.
1: That I did not, woman. I ran behind the taxi and saved a fiver. Dear Hardy, 1934. Aye. Aye, Mr. Blairmon. I've been going over the figures. We've decided we cannot raise yon social security.
3: Brilliant.
1: And we will nae be taxing the rich. If you grin any more, your head'll fall off, mon. Whist, Harriet Lassie, we're doing just what Mr. Blair told us. Thinking like city bankers.
2: You're close enough. Cutting child benefit and not taxing the rich? That's no way to win an election.
1: Why not? It worked for Maggie Thatcher.
2: The Iron Lady, milk snatcher, Attila the hen. No one takes her seriously anymore.
1: Aye, but we'll take him seriously. And there's one big advantage we've got over her. The reason we'll win. Don't forget, with all the names and the unfair right-wing policies, there was one thing they never called her.
2: What? Oh, you mean...
3: Yes, he's right. She was never called New Labour.
1: And now a short monologue is spoken from the mouth. A Manchester vicar one Sunday was in for a terrible shock. A ferret ran under his cassock, which is black and looks just like a frock. He'd only a small congregation. It was perfectly formed for all that. So standing with care, he sent up this prayer. Sod the roof, keep my organ intact. And did you see this week that supermarkets, as well as having pharmacies, have decided to include the services of a doctor's surgery as well? Yes, of course, all this probably means is that you now can wait 2.5 hours in a crowded room before the checkout assistant will see you. Hardlines reduced for a quick sale years ago, grabbed hold of its baskets and made an appointment for the morning shop.
2: Good morning, Doctor. Ready for your first day?
1: Yes, can't wait to get started.
2: Oh, it's a shame you weren't here a moment ago. You just lost your first patient.
1: Oh, couldn't he hold on?
2: No, I'm afraid not. None of us knew mouth to mouth.
1: Oh, dear.
2: But we're keeping him in the chill cabinet till the undertakers arrive.
1: Oh. Well, never mind. I'm Dr. Marks, by the way, and I'll be here till 6 p.m. from now on.
2: Oh, but we're open till 10. Who's doing the evenings?
1: My partner, Dr. Spencer. Tagline a little far away from the feed line, but not to worry.
2: This looks like your first customer. I'll leave you to it.
3: Excuse me. Are you this... oh, dear, I'll go off and come on.
1: Mad cow's disease, is it, sir? Yes, I know it could be. Mr. Friggins, you've gone all funny.
3: Excuse me. You this new in-store doctor?
1: Yes, that's right. All part of the ever-expanding NHS.
3: Oh, this is on the National Health Service.
1: No, new hard sell. How can I help?
3: Well, I've got these dreadful stomach pains, and I just seem to be tired all the time as well.
1: Then it's your lucky day.
3: It is?
1: Yes, for every two symptoms, you get a third one free. You know?
3: That's the last thing I need. What do you think it is?
1: Well, it sounds like it could be your liver.
3: Oh, so what do you suggest?
1: Buy it somewhere else next time.
3: I'm sure all I need is some bicarbonate of soda, but I couldn't find any.
1: I see, so it's a repeat prescription you're after. You are a member of the in-store card plan, I take it?
3: Oh, I don't think so. Why?
1: Well, every time you visit us, instead of your usual doctor, you receive points, you know.
3: Oh.
1: It goes up in increments of 100. For 100 points, you get a free anaesthetic. For 200, you get a free operation. All the way up to 1,000.
3: Well, what do you get for 1,000 points?
1: Princess Di comes and watches.
3: Look, all I came over for was a simple diagnosis and a bit of advice. Is that going to be possible?
1: Of course, that's what I'm here for. But first I'll need to test your blood pressure.
3: Oh, God, that sounds a bit more like it.
1: Now, if you could just go and stand behind that gentleman with the two trolleys stacked both to the top.
3: Well, what's that going to prove?
1: Well, it's the 9 items or less queue, you see. It always makes my blood boil, I promise you.
3: Forget it. I'll just go to my local chemist and pick something up myself.
1: Very well, that'll be £45.50, please.
3: What for?
1: Consultancy fee.
3: Should have known. What a completely redundant idea this is. It's overpriced for a start, and I know where I can find the same mercenary approach to medicine, but at least the food will be better.
1: Oh, you're going to a rival supermarket?
3: No, I'm going to renew my subscription to Booper. So there.
1: Oh, dear, look, here's another letter from a bloke claiming sex discrimination after being turned down for a traditionally female job.
2: What does he say?
1: Says he applied for this woman's position when she reached retirement age. Says he's well qualified to do the job after years of training, but he still wasn't even considered.
2: Sounds as though he's got a good case.
1: Yeah, I don't think so. Don't stand a chance.
2: Why not?
1: It's Prince Charles. Now, I was browsing through a copy of the Church Times this week. I buy it for the Divine Revelations on page 3, you know. Well, I spotted a story about a vicar who just held a memorial service for a tree. Yes, apparently it's the first time a religious ceremony has been performed on an expressionist lump of wood since Roger Moore was christened. But you like him? Oh, I'm sorry, I'll cut that out. We mustn't have a go at him then, no. But are these memorial services likely to catch on? Hudline slipped into its cassock and went to find out.
4: The vicar's here, darling.
2: Oh, thank you. Thank you for coming round so quickly. I hope you weren't busy when we called.
1: Not really. I was in bed with the wife preparing for my morning service. I thought so too, but there we are.
4: I'm afraid we've suffered a terrible bereavement.
1: Really?
4: Yes. One of our trees has just died.
2: Yes.
1: I'm sorry to hear it.
2: Well, he'd been suffering from Dutch elm disease for some time.
4: Mm.
2: We thought he was getting better.
4: Getting better, yeah. Mm.
2: But when we went into the garden last week...
1: When?
2: Last week.
1: Last week, yes.
2: We noticed his nuts had dropped off.
1: I see. And I understand you'd like me to organize a memorial service.
2: Well, it's what he would have wanted.
4: Yes.
2: He was always very interested in religion, wasn't he?
4: In religion.
1: Religion, yes.
2: Well, you see, one of his uncles used to work for the church.
1: Really?
4: He was a pew in St. Paul's Cathedral.
1: What sort of service did you have in mind?
2: Well, I'm afraid we can't run to anything too elaborate.
4: No.
2: We're a bit short of cash at the moment.
1: You're not the only ones. Several of my choir boys tell me they've been feeling the pinch.
4: Really?
1: I blame the New Verger myself, but there we are.
2: We'd just like you to say a few words telling people how wonderful he was.
1: Well, I'd need to know more about him first. Did he have any hobbies at all?
4: He was very keen on sport.
2: Oh, yes. It was a family trait.
4: A family trait, yes.
2: His father once distinguished himself at the Highland Games, didn't he?
4: Mm.
1: Was he a competitor?
4: No, a caber.
1: I shouldn't have asked, really, should I? And what about affairs of the heart? Did your tree enjoy an active love life?
2: Oh, he was certainly very popular with the birds, yes. To be honest, he never really cared for that sort of thing.
1: Oh, really? Dear me, yes.
4: He did have a little woodpecker he liked to play with, though. Yes.
2: It's going to be very hard coping without him.
4: Without him, yes.
2: Well, we've known him since he was a sapling,
1: a what?
2: You see.
1: A little sapling, yes.
2: He provided us with shade in the summer and in the winter. He'd protect the house from gales.
1: Yes. Trees are marvellous at breaking wind, aren't they? I think the vicar knows what he's talking about here. Really.
4: I only hope you'll bring all this out when you address the congregation.
1: I shall certainly do my best. And now I'm afraid you'll have to excuse me. I'm supposed to be baptising a stick of rhubarb at 10. And I've got to fill the font with custard, if you'll excuse me.
2: Vicar.
1: Monk and glass, naturally, yes.
2: Vicar, before you go...
1: Yes, what were you saying, my dear?
2: What did you want to say, my dear? There's one more thing.
1: Pardon?
2: If we may. There's one more thing.
4: There's one
2: more thing we'd like to discuss.
1: Yes.
2: Well, we can't decide what sort of music we ought to have played at the service.
1: Oh, don't worry. You could leave that to me. I know a composer who's always very popular with trees.
4: Oh, you don't mean...
1: Yes, I'm afraid I do. Bach. Did you hear this week that gondoliers in Venice are refusing to serenade tourists? Yes, apparently they've been told that singing counts as entertainment, and they'd have to pay tax for providing it. Well, just how are the tourists coping? The News Headlines team picked up a poll and punted off to find out.

0: time I stretch, I hit top C.
1: Oh, hello, Joan.
2: Did you see that report about reading skills in schools? Apparently, pupils aren't being taught how to read properly anymore.
1: Oh, yeah?
2: I expect you've got something to say about that. I said, I expect you've got something to say about that, Roy. Roy, read the punchline, will you?
1: I'm trying to. What's this big word here?
2: Karaoke.
3: Gladys, my lovely.
2: Oh, yeah. What is it, Rory?
3: Do you want to go to sleep or what?
2: What?
3: That's good enough for me. Come here, my little Pamela Anderson.
2: Oh,
3: come here.
2: Over, give over, Rory, and stay over your side of the bed.
3: Well, you know how I get after I've had oysters for me supper.
2: Oysters? Them were whelks.
3: Same thing.
2: You try telling that to another oyster. Now go to sleep.
3: It's a scientific fact, Gladys. Whelks is just as much an aphrodisiac as oysters.
2: Honestly, Rory, you do come out with them at times.
3: Oh, I'm sorry. My pyjama cord must have come undone again. There we
2: go. Go to sleep.
3: Oh, all right, then.
4: Ribbit, ribbit.
3: Hey, what?
4: Ribbit, ribbit.
3: Gladys, what did you have for supper tonight?
2: That weren't me, Rory. That were one of them new breed of giant frogs.
4: Ribbit, ribbit.
3: Giant frogs?
2: The Rana Riddibunder, or as it's better known in these parts, the Bachelor Marsh Frog.
3: Oh, I'm not surprised it's a bachelor if that's the racket it makes.
4: Boy, watch it. Ribbit, ribbit.
3: Look, I'm not putting up with that all night.
2: Well, I have to. Noises you come out with.
4: Ribbit, ribbit.
3: Here, Gladys.
2: What is it now?
3: I've just been thinking.
2: Thinking what?
3: Why are we talking like this? We're from Epsom.
5: What are you worried about? You think you sound stupid?
3: Shut up and we get back to your character work, Ebbets.
4: Ribbit, ribbit.
3: Beg of this for a lark. Where's my shotgun?
2: Oh, why don't you stop your moaning, Rory, and go to sleep?
3: How can I sleep with Percy Edwards on steroids honking away outside me window?
2: Well, a few moments ago, you had other things on your mind than sleep.
4: Ribbit, ribbit.
3: Yes. It'd have put me off that and all.
2: Look at him, Rory. He's having a little jump.
3: Yes. Thank you, Gladys. That's made me feel a lot better, I tell you.
4: Ribbit, ribbit.
3: Right, that's it.
4: Ribbit, ribbit. Oh, strap up.
2: Oh, Rory, how could you?
3: He only got what he deserved, Gladys.
2: What do you mean?
3: Well, I croaked him. Hello? Is that the Manchester City Club call? I'm just trying to get the latest news on the team, but I don't want to run up a £650 phone bill like that idiot what phoned from a hotel in Worthing. So if you could just give me the information quickly, I'll be much obliged. Thank you.
6: Hello?
3: And this week we learned that a bill is likely to go through Parliament giving our own police force the same powers of entry as MI5. And bearing in mind that MI5 can search our homes without us even knowing about it, could this be just a little worrying? Picking locks, engine in drain pipes,

0: And finally, Stop Press.
1: A woman was sacked this week after becoming a Church of England priest.
2: Well, she was working in a synagogue at the time, you know.
0: A magazine is claiming that Princess Di has lost her mystery.
2: Let's hope it hasn't been sewn up inside a hospital patient, eh?
1: A new portrait of the Queen makes her look old and wrinkled and clapped out.
2: Terrible. She's been offered a part in EastEnders, you know.
0: Police found prostitutes aged from 70 to 90 working in a brothel.
2: Well, they've got to pay their nursing home charges somehow, haven't they?
1: It was claimed this week that Aberdeen is the safest place to leave your car without anyone trying to steal it.
2: Well, in Aberdeen, they still consider cars to be the work of the devil, don't they?
0: A chambermaid was sacked after her employers discovered she was a man.
2: Apparently, she was seen tossing a coin outside the toilets.
1: The original Jackson 5 singing group are to reunite.
2: Yes, they'll be called the Jackson 4 and whatever's left of Michael.
0: Wheel clampers are to start wearing badges.
2: They'll read, "Yes, I am, aren't I?"
1: A TV weatherman broke wind on air this week.
2: And it's expected to spread to all parts of Wales by this time.
0: Thousands of women are to have breast implants made out of soya beans.
2: That should please all the vegetarians, shouldn't it?
1: A gigantic pre-war train set was sold to 40 buyers for a total of nearly £350,000.
2: It's called British Rail.
0: Major Hewitt says he would have died for Princess Diana.
2: Well, if she ever bumps into him, I'm sure that could be arranged.
1: Latest research shows that men are better at steering shopping trolleys around supermarkets than women.
2: Yeah, I always find it helps if you stick a couple of casters on the wife's feet first, you know.
0: TV critics are agreed that the best feature in karaoke is Albert Finney's acting.
2: My arse.
1: And that's the end of the Stop Press.
2: And I'll be back next week unless I'm expelled by the Foreign Office. Still over now!
3: For the news headline starring Roy Hutt, Chris Evans and June Whitfield with Peter Marston, the headliners. The announcer was Richard Clegg. Sketches were by Mike Common, Michael Dines, Jed Parsons, Tony Hare, Peter Hickey, Richard Stoneman and Ben Warden, Dave Lamb, Mark Rissenden, Stephen Sheridan, Simon Littlefield, Alex Topanik, John Wright, Ian Jepson and Stuart Curry, with songs by Richard Quick and Jeremy Brown. Additional lines by J.A. Sinden, Robert

0: Oh.
1: Did you read about the 400 inmates at a Derbyshire prison who've offered to do a mile-long conga for charity? I'm not surprised. It's probably the most exciting physical contact some of them had for years. Some of them, but... What would the judges who put them inside make of such frivolity? Hadlines gate crash to bring a gavel party at the Old Bailey? To find out. You put the old leg in.
2: He let the young leg out.
1: In, out.
2: In, out.
3: Sentencing the louts. You send them on safari.
1: Then they reopen.
2: That's why we've lost our clout.
3: Put them all in choking.
2: Where overcrowded cells are pokey.
1: Cause probation's just a jokey.
3: Laws bend,
2: knees shake.
1: Send them down.
4: Ellen, what do you think the most important part of marriage is?
5: To remember the marriage vows, actually, which say, for better, for worse. 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
9: The Irene Dunn, Fred McMurray Show. Starring Irene Dunn as Susan and Fred McMurray as George. Together in the gay, new, exciting comedy adventure, Bright Star.

0: The Irene Dunne, Fred McMurray Show. The gay, exciting, romantic adventures that take place around the Hillsdale Morning Star. Yes, things are happening at the Star. And as usual, they concern Irene Dunne and Fred McMurray as Susan Armstrong and George Harvey, respectively. And it must be exciting because, well, let's listen.
1: Hicks, read all about it. George Harvey tells more on Joe Mantell.

0: There's a press run report, Miss Armstrong. Gee, we went up 1,500 yesterday.
1: Yes, I know.
0: That's pretty good, huh?
1: Maybe.
0: Boy, those articles Mr. Harvey's writing on Joe Mantelli are, well, they're selling like hotcakes.
1: Sammy, you want to be a newspaper man yourself someday.
0: Sure.
1: Then try to avoid such old cliches as selling like hotcakes.
0: Well, gee, Miss Armstrong, I don't know any new cliches.
1: All cliches are bad style, Sammy. It's not a good habit to get into.
0: Okay, Miss Armstrong. All I want to do is follow
1: in Mr. Harvey's footsteps. That's another cliche. Don't you see how trite and old-fashioned they sound?
0: Well, maybe you're right. Well, to me, it's six of one
1: and a half a dozen of the other.
0: Oh, gee, Miss Armstrong, you must be a mind reader.
1: Yeah. Well, go and ask Mr. Harvey to come in here, will you?
0: Well, he must have gone down to the press room.
1: You mean he hasn't come in yet?
0: Well,
1: Sammy, why do you always try to cover up for Mr. Harvey?
0: Oh, I just hate to see him get fired.
1: Yes, he's a wonderful reporter, isn't he?
0: Oh, it isn't that. He usually owes me anywhere from $2 to $8, and I gotta protect my interest.
1: All right, Sammy. Send him in as soon as he gets here.
0: Yes, ma'am.
2: Good morning, you little monster.
0: See, Mr. Harvey, I never know whether you really hate me or you're just kidding.
2: Sammy, I'm as puzzled about it as you are. I admire you as a man, but I loathe you as a creditor.
0: The boss wants to see you right away.
2: Well, that hardly merits such an extremely grave tone. Two more Mantelli articles and the whole world will want to see me.
0: Aren't you going to see what she wants?
2: I might, if I feel like it. And on the other hand, I might not.
0: Then why are you heading straight for her office?
2: Okay, Sammy, you cleared it all up for me. I hate you.
1: This is a fine hour to be getting in.
2: That's what I love about the newspaper game, the directness. No good morning, no how do you feel, no greetings of any kind, just bang right out with a complaint.
1: Good morning.
2: Good morning.
1: This is a fine hour to be getting in.
2: I never win, and I've given up hoping to, but once in a while I would like to run a respectable second. Hey, what's this? Print run went up 1,500 yesterday. Pretty good, huh?
1: I wish you wouldn't read the things on my desk.
2: Okay, but you know what's selling those extra pages, don't you?
1: Yes, I know. Your articles on Mantelli.
2: Well?
1: George, I'm worried about them.
2: Worried about them? Here we're setting the town, in fact, the whole state, right on its ear with facts and figures on the Mantelli mob, and you're worried about
1: it. Yes, well, that's just it, George. The facts and the figures are too pat. They're too accurate. You couldn't possibly get this information from anybody except a member of Mantelli's own staff.
2: So what?
1: George, who's your source of information?
2: You know I won't tell you that.
1: Okay, then I'm going to have to stop running the article.
2: Oh, now, Susan, have a heart. I've got a real chance with that series. Mantelli's the real big shot of crime in this state, and I can prove it.
1: Nope, I just can't take a chance on running any more of that stuff. Unless you're willing to prove it's accurate.
2: That's final?
1: That's final.
2: Then I quit.
1: Waiting for anything?
2: Why don't you ever believe me when I quit?
1: I used to, every week.
2: You still won't run the stuff, huh?
1: Nope, not until I'm convinced.
2: Well, and I guess you've got to meet Charlie Collins.
1: Charlie Collins?
2: He's my source. I ran into him one day in a... Well, I was sitting at a soda fountain.
1: George, this is supposed to be convincing.
2: Okay, so I was at Clancy sitting in a booth when this little nervous kind of guy sort of eases up to the table. He sits down opposite me and...
3: Mr. Harvey?
2: Yeah?
3: I'm ready to talk.
2: Ready to talk?
3: You are George Harvey of the Star, aren't you?
2: Yeah?
3: Okay, I'm ready to talk.
2: Well, look, my friend, I don't feel like talking. If you don't mind, I'd like to be alone.
3: You don't get it. I don't mean just talk. I'm ready to spill.
2: What have you got to spill?
3: You've heard of Joe Mantelli, haven't you?
2: Yeah, of course.
3: I work for him. I'm in the mob.
2: Oh. What's the angle?
3: I want to go straight. I figure if you do one of them exposes on Mantelli, that'll take care of him.
2: Okay. Start talking.
3: Racetracks.
2: Racetracks?
3: Racetracks.
2: That's how I got the dope for the first article.
1: What does that prove? Collins could be making the whole thing up.
2: Sure he could, but be reasonable. Why would he?
1: I don't know.
2: He'd be sticking his neck out a mile.
1: I'd like to meet your Charlie Collins.
2: Well, he certainly won't come here. Mantelli's smart enough to have this place watched.
1: Well, why don't you bring him out to the house? Or you come out for dinner and then have him meet you there.
2: Of all the unreasonable, suspicious females,
1: well, now, is it unreasonable to ask you for dinner?
2: Okay. I'll try to contact Collins and get him out there.
1: Good.
2: And thanks for the invitation.
1: You're welcome. George.
2: Yeah?
1: Why did you want to be alone in Clancy's?
2: I wanted to think.
1: Just to think or to think of someone?
2: As a matter of fact, I was thinking of someone.
1: Who?
2: I was thinking about Richard Harding Davis. He was a great man and a great reporter. You know, some of that stuff of his is... Susan, what's the matter? You're not listening.
1: See you at dinner, George.
2: I don't get it. You ask a question, I tell you the answer, then you're angry.
1: I'm not angry, George. Just a little hurt.
2: So that's where Sammy gets those cliches.
1: Why, you...
2: Susan! You could kill a man throwing a paperweight like that at him.
1: George, go!
4: So you got him coming out to dinner again.
1: Well, this is partly business, Patience.
4: Business? You lay more traps for that man than Daniel Boone on a busy day.
1: Somehow he always eases out of them.
4: It's because you fight with him too much. Did you ever try fainting?
1: Fainting?
4: A woman I once used to cook for was trying to catch a certain feller, and every time an argument started, she'd go into a faint.
1: Did it work?
4: No, but by the end of an evening, she was certainly well rested.
1: I'll get it.
4: He's never late when you ask him for dinner, is he?
1: Hello, George.
2: Hi. Collins will be here any minute.
1: Collins?
2: Charlie Collins, my source on the Mantelli stuff. That's why I'm out here, isn't it?
1: Oh, Charlie Collins!
2: Well, what other Collins do you know?
1: Oh, George, now let's not argue. I feel a trifle faint.
2: You faint? That's a laugh. You're as strong as a horse.
1: Well, so much for that.
2: Huh?
1: No, nothing. Go and sit down, George. Dinner'll be ready soon.
2: That was an awkward kind of thing to say, about you being as strong as a horse. I didn't exactly mean it the way it sounded.
1: It's quite all right.
2: No, it's just that, I see you around the office all day, and I forget what a charming, lovely gal you really are.
1: Well, George, what a nice thing to say.
2: And I see you out here looking like an illustration in one of those slick paper magazines.
1: Yes.
2: And I forget what a stubborn, quarrelsome dame you can be around the office.
1: I give up. Let's fight.
2: What's the matter now? I thought I was paying you a compliment.
1: No, never mind. George.
2: Hmm?
1: Somebody's raising that window behind you.
2: No, it's probably Charlie. He's foxy. He never uses the door. Come on in, Charlie. Right on time, huh? Charlie, this is Miss Armstrong, the owner of the paper.
1: How do you do, Mr. Collins?
3: How do?
2: Miss Armstrong wanted to talk to you herself because that stuff we've been running is pretty strong.
3: Okay.
1: I wondered why you've been giving Mr. Harvey this information.
3: Because when the time is right, when we've busted up the mob and wiped them out, the chief is going to publish the name of the man who helped him.
1: The chief? Well, George, am I learning for the first time that in your youth you were a papoose?
2: Well, Charlie sort of got in the habit of calling me chief. It's just an expression.
3: Yeah. Oh. And I'm number seven.
1: Number seven? But there are only two of you.
3: In an operation like this, you always use numbers instead of names.
1: Oh.
3: Chief, I got news, big news.
2: What's happening, Charlie?
3: Pittsburgh.
2: Pittsburgh?
3: Pittsburgh. Chief, Joe Mantelli is planning to take over Pittsburgh.
2: No.
1: I know the answer to that. Yes.
2: Susan, please.
1: All right, I'll be quiet.
2: Are you sure of that, Charlie?
3: The plans are almost set. I'll give you the full details as soon as I get them.
2: Right.
3: I better be going now. Mantelli is keeping a close watch on everybody.
2: Good work, Charlie.
3: Thanks, Chief.
1: Oh, number seven.
3: Yeah?
1: Don't slam the window on the way out.
3: Okay.
2: Well, what have you got to say now?
1: George, I'm still worried.
2: Well, you asked to meet the man. I had him come out here. What more can I do? Get Mantelli to dictate the story?
1: No, of course not. But I just hate to run a sensational series on the word of a man like that.
2: Well, you don't get crime material from society people, you know.
1: I know, but... Oh, I just wish you'd consider dropping the series.
2: Drop the series? That does it.
1: Oh, but now, don't quit before dinner. Patience has cooked something that you like.
2: Very funny. And goodbye.
1: Oh, George.
2: Yeah?
1: Oh, just because Mr. Collins left by the window, you don't have to leave by the window.
2: Oh. I guess I got excited.
1: Ah, oh, please stay. I'm asking it as a favor.
2: Yeah. Well, why is it I can't say so at you?
1: I wish I knew. I'd use it more often.
5: Mrs. Gilhooly, prices are terrible.
6: Oh, they are, Mrs. Herity, they are. And where will it end?
5: Oh, I don't know, I'm sure. It is the economic stabilization will do for us all. Oh, good evening, Mr. Collins.
3: Good evening, Mrs. Herity. Any messages for me?
5: None tonight.
3: Thank you. Good night, lady.
6: Good night.
5: Good night, Mr. Collins. Ah, if only all the other boarders were like him.
6: He's a pleasant-spoken man indeed.
5: And never a bit of trouble. Though lately, he's been acting odd.
6: Odd? Yes. How?
5: Oh, you know, he's always subscribed to every one of them detective story and gangster magazines.
6: Yes, he gives them to me, Timmy, after he's through with them.
5: Well, yesterday morning, I was cleaning the hall outside his room, and I heard him reading one of them gangster stories out loud.
6: And then?
5: Well, a little later, I heard him telling the same story over again, with a few changes in it, just as if he was practicing telling it to someone else.
6: Why would the man be doing that? Do you think he could be planning to turn into a writer, maybe?
5: No, why would Mr. Collins want to turn into a writer? And him with his fine job as head cashier for the transit company these 20 years.
6: Don't sound very likely.
7: Just remember this, boys. I'm in. I'm taking over. Reach for that rod, Rocky, and it's the last move you'll ever make.
6: Oh, saints preservers, what's that?
5: Oh, just Mr. Collins reading to himself. Oh. The new crime magazine came today. Will you have another cup, Mrs. Gilhooly?
6: I don't mind if I do, Mrs. Harvey.

Now back to our two stars, Irene Dunne and Brett McMurray, and the second act of our story. Well, it's only natural that all those newspaper stories George has been writing about Big Joe Mantelli should have repercussions. And right now, Joe seems to be taking some action.

0: Hello?
1: Hello, Harcourt. What's the sense of you having a private wire if you let it ring that long?
0: Who is it?
1: Joe Mantelli. You cheesy lawyers get enough money from me every year. You should recognize my voice.
0: Oh, good morning, Joe.
1: You read the papers? You see what that Harvey had today?
0: Yeah?
1: Well, what you gonna do about it?
0: What do you want me to do about it?
1: Sit down on the curbstone and have a nice cry. You're a lawyer. You know what to do. There ain't a word of truth in what Harvey's writing. Sue him for libel.
0: If you do that, they'll put you on the witness stand, Joe.
1: So they'll put me on the stand. What of it? I'm a respectable businessman now.
0: They're likely to ask you about those horse wires.
1: All right. Horse wires is illegal, but they ain't a real crime.
0: What about the warehouse deal?
1: How can they ask me about that?
0: The Texas setup.
1: Or that.
0: And how about the...
1: But those are just sidelines.
0: They can ask about them.
1: Well... All I gotta say is it's a fine state of affairs when a guy like Harvey can print them things about a respectable businessman and get away with it. Ah. And don't you send me no bill for that kind of advice. Justice. When you don't want it, they stuff it down your throat. When you do want it, try and get it. Yeah? Who? What? Send her in.
2: Mr. Mantelli.
1: Yeah. So, you're Miss Armstrong, huh?
2: Yes.
1: Well, I was just getting ready to sue you for libel.
2: Oh, were you? Well, then perhaps it's a good thing I'm here.
1: You're going to print a retraction?
2: No, I can hardly do that.
1: Then I'll sue.
2: Well, on the whole, I rather doubt that you will.
1: What makes you think that?
2: Well, if you were going to sue, you'd have started already.
1: Ah, got it all figured out, haven't you, huh?
2: I'm trying to.
1: Just why'd you come here?
2: I wanted to make up my mind about something. The best way to do that seemed to be to come and have a talk with you.
1: Oh, you got your doubts about that stuff Harvey's been writing, huh?
2: Yes, I have.
1: Well, there ain't a word of truth in it.
2: Are you willing to prove that?
1: Sure.
2: Well, if you do, the articles will stop immediately.
1: Well, I can't quite figure out how to go about proving it to you, but... Well, I could show you the books, but... Anybody can make up a set of books.
2: Yes, that's true.
1: I guess the best way is if you got the time for you to stick around and watch me conduct my business.
2: Just what is your business?
1: Oh, investments of different kinds.
2: All right. As a matter of fact, while I'm here, I might do a straight article on you myself. It might make up for the others we ran.
1: Hey, that's a good idea. You're a pretty smart little lady.
2: Thank you.
1: Hey, you know, with someone like you to tell me the right forks to use and stuff like that, there's no telling where I might wind up. Yeah. First ex-mobster ever to become president.
2: Oh.
1: It's not so impossible. He's called the chief executive, ain't he? So what's an executive? A fellow who people does what he tells them. Well, people do what I tell them.

0: Mr. Harvey. How about letting me have a little on account, huh?
1: Out of my way, Junior.
0: Well, gee, what are you so sore about?
2: Hello, George.
1: Why isn't my Mantelli article in today's paper?
2: No, George, don't get angry.
1: I'm not getting angry. I am angry. Why wasn't my stuff in?
2: Because I told them to hold it.
1: You told them to hold it? Why?
2: Well, we just might be on the wrong track.
1: I thought we'd settled that last night.
2: Listen. I went to see Mr. Mantelli this morning.
1: You went to see him?
2: Yes, and as nearly as I can tell, he's conducting a legitimate business.
1: Women.
2: George, now I know it's a disappointment to you, but we've got to be more certain of our ground before we go on with this series.
1: That's a woman every time. You go to see him, he flashes you a big smile, pays you a couple of phony compliments, and you're ready to believe anything.
2: All right. I started to do a straight article on Mantelli, but he's leaving for Mexico on business. He invited me to go along, all expenses paid. I said I couldn't.
1: Yeah, very nice offer, though.
2: Mr. Mantelli said he can tell the difference between a dame what's a lady and a dame what's a dame.
1: Well, how do you make out?
2: I'm going, and I'm going to do a whole series on him.
1: Oh, Susan, you can't be seen around with a man like that.
2: Can't I just? You watch me.
3: Hi, Chief. I got some big news for you.
1: And I've got some big news for you. Miss Armstrong went to see Mantelli this morning. How come you didn't know about it?
3: But she went to see Mantelli?
1: Yes. Why didn't you know it?
3: Why, I knew it as soon as I heard of it. I figured I'd better stay out of the way. Why, if she'd give one flicker of recognition, we'd both have been rubbed out.
1: Well, you've got a point there.
3: But listen, Chief. This new angle, it's about the dance halls that are being...
1: Never mind the new angle, and don't call me Chief.
3: Oh, gee, Chief.
1: He's got to convince that he's legit. She's even going to cover a business trip of his.
3: Well, then we just got to prove to her that he's still in the rackets.
1: Yeah, but how?
3: The way you prove a crook is a crook is to frame him. Everybody knows that.
1: Oh, Charlie, don't try to be funny.
3: I'm not. Where's he going?
1: Mexico.
3: Well, look, suppose he was going to smuggle back a load of diamonds. Suppose he was going to smuggle them back in a secret compartment in her bag.
1: Oh, great. All we have to do is get Mantelli to put a secret compartment in her suitcase and... Oh, you mean we do it?
3: Right.
1: It might work at that. Let's see, maybe we could get Patience to help us.
3: Do you think she would?
1: Well, she might if I eat enough lemon pie.
3: Lemon pie? Yeah,
1: Patience is one of the best cooks in the world, but the one thing she's proudest of is her lemon pies. And they're terrible.
3: Maybe you better see her alone.
1: Oh, no, you don't, little man. We're in this together.
4: It seems kind of crazy to me. But if this Joe Mantelli is what you say he is, I guess I'd better help you keep Miss Susan home.
1: You're sure you've got this straight now, Patience? Tomorrow morning, you send her bag over to his place. Mm-hmm. If she asks you about it, tell her he sent for it.
4: Why would he do that?
3: Well, to make sure it would get to the airport in time.
1: Yeah.
4: Well, okay.
1: Well, say, Patience, this is mighty tasty pie.
3: Mm-hmm. It sure is. If there's anything I love, it's... a good piece of custard pie.
1: It's lemon.
3: Yeah, that's what I meant to say, lemon.
1: Well, we'll take the suitcase, fix it up, and get it back to you this afternoon in time for you to pack it.
4: All right.
1: We'll be back at 4.
4: Good. And by the way, just in case you think I'm doing this because you praised my pie, it was custard.
5: How much time we got?
6: 12 minutes. Where's the dame?
5: Don't worry. A classy little lady like that never stands anybody up. Look, see? What'd they tell you?
2: Hello, Mr. Mantelli. Afraid I'd miss the plane?
5: Not me. Dutch was a little nervous. This is Dutch Krauss, Miss Armstrong. Dutch is kind of a assistant of mine.
2: How do you do, Mr. Krauss?
6: Likewise.
5: We can go on board the plane now if you want to.
2: Well, I'd rather wait here a few more minutes.
5: Expecting anybody to see you off?
2: No, I guess not.
5: Well, okay with me. It's as easy waiting here as any place else.
2: Thank you.
5: Dutch, you better get the baggage weighed in and put on the plane.
6: Right.
1: Just a minute there. I want to take a look at those bags.
2: George!
5: Who's this guy?
1: I'm George Harvey.
5: So you're the guy who's been writing that stuff, huh?
1: That's right. Mantelli, Miss Armstrong isn't getting on that plane.
5: Well, I don't know that you've got anything to say about it, bud. It's up to the little lady.
1: Susan, this guy is exactly what he always has been.
2: Well, now, if this is some more information from your precious number 7, I'm not interested.
1: He's even planning to use you, and I can prove it.
5: Well, that's kind of interesting. Just how are you going to do that?
1: He may have told you he's going to Mexico on business. But do you know what that business is? It's diamond smuggling.
5: People certainly know things about me that I never heard of myself.
1: And he's planning to use you, Susan. Look.
6: Hey, what are you doing with that bag?
1: You keep out of this. There. Look at this. A false bottom in the suitcase. That's where the stones were going to be brought back, and if anything went wrong, you'd be the one to be caught.
2: Mr. Mantelli, how about this?
5: Listen, little lady. I never argue. If you want to believe that, you go ahead and believe it.
1: It's right here for her to see, isn't it?
5: Buster, I said I don't argue. And the way I happen to feel about you, if I ever got started, I couldn't stop.
1: Well, anytime you're ready, let me know.
5: I will.
1: Well, Susan?
2: No explanation, Mr. Mantelli?
5: None.
2: That's that, then. Well, you'd better take me home, George.
6: Tough luck, Joe.
5: Some you win, some you lose.
6: I wonder how that secret compartment got there.
5: That beats me. I wasn't planning to smuggle no diamonds in her suitcase. I was going to use a hat box.
4: Well, the modern age is certainly on us if you got to Mexico and back in that time.
1: She didn't leave.
3: Gee, Chief, you got her. That's great. They can't beat old Charlie Collins.
2: Oh, you think so, do you? Pittsburgh.
3: Huh?
2: Pittsburgh, slot machines, race wires.
1: What are you talking about, Susan?
2: It's all here, George. Latest issue of Action Gangster magazine.
1: What?
2: Old Charlie Collins has been reading these stories and telling them back to you, young Mr. Harvey.
1: He's been... Charlie, is that what you've been doing?
3: Chief, I...
2: The issue before this had the story you gave us on crooked roulette.
3: Chief, there's no use. I did it. Well, I guess this is goodbye, Chief.
1: Charlie, how could you do a thing like that to me?
3: I don't know. I guess it's just that danger attracts me. Boy, when we'd sit there and figure what Mantelli was going to do next and how we'd expose him. Oh, that was real thrilling, Chief.
1: Good grief. And you can stop calling me Chief.
3: Well, Chief, I'll be going. Miss Armstrong, can I ask

0: Chief. I'll be going. Miss Armstrong, can I ask one last favor?
1: What is it?
0: This is the last time I'll be here. So do you mind if I leave by the window?
1: Okay, number 7.
0: Thanks.

0: There's something I've been wondering about. How did you happen to find out about Charlie Connors? You don't normally read things like Action Gangster magazine.
1: No, but I ran across this whole stack of them the day I went to Mentelli's office.
0: Oh? I don't get it.
1: They were in his desk drawer, right next to his gun.
0: Well, why would Mentelli read things like this?
1: I don't know. I guess it reminds him of home. Oh, don't touch that issue, George. Huh? It might go off.
0: What? You mean you took the gun, too?
1: Well, of course, George.
0: Well, why?
1: Because it seemed the
0: sensible thing to do.
2: Irene Dunne and Fred McMurray will be back next week in another exciting comedy adventure in the gay new series, Bright Star. This is Harry Von Zell inviting you to join us then.

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2: What about that?
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2: Is it? Do you think I might try a piece? I'll have 2 ounces, please.
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0: Oh, come in, Smithers. What is it? Speak up, boy. Orange juice.
1: No, sir. New Kellogg's Rise and Shine.
0: Hey, fiendish.
1: And look at this, sir.
0: No peel, no pips, and it's got vitamin C. Well, Smithers, I suppose this is it.
1: What are you doing, sir?
0: Thank you, Governor. Wife and three pips to support. Thank you.
2: New Kellogg's Rise and Shine. Now tastes as good as orange juice.
3: I came across Mr. Kipling in a meadow by the church. 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
5: Revolting People by Andy Hamilton and Jay Tarsus. With Jay Tarsus, James Fleet, Hugh Dennis, Tony Maudsley, Jan Ravens, Penelope Nice, and Andy Hamilton.
6: Hello?
7: Oh, sir, was that you knocking, Sam? Oh, I thought it was the Death Watch beetle in my wooden leg. Because they do a similar rhythm, you know, yeah. Yeah, the leg's infested with all kinds of insects now. Mind you, it's not as bad as my vest. That's crawling with them.
6: In fact, it's crawling across the floor right now.
7: Oh, yeah, just look at it go, isn't it? It's funny, in a couple of hundred years' time, people will probably be disgusted by the idea of clothes swarming with lice, but myself, I think it gives them personality.
6: I need a few words with you, McGurk.
7: Of course, pull up a chair. My home is your home.
6: No, my home is my home.
7: Look, I can't help where the army billeted me, Sam. Cup of tea?
6: No, I'm not going to make you a cup of tea.
7: Oh, all right, then.
6: So, how you doing, Roy?
7: Good, Sam, good. Mighty good. Thanks for asking, yeah.
6: The room looks real nice.
7: Well, I do take pride in my boudoir.
6: So you've done a little bit of painting.
7: Oh, what, you like the little faux Watteau tableau that I've done over the bed then, yeah?
6: Yeah, with the bluebirds and the ribbons and the fat little dancing ballerina.
7: Yeah, there, yeah, it's restful on the eye, yeah. Isn't it? Yeah. Do you like what I've done with the ceiling?
6: Yeah, an interesting fresco.
7: Yeah, yeah, modeled on Michelangelo, obviously.
6: Yeah, that'd be God, right?
7: Yeah, why?
6: Well, it's just not quite how I pictured God looking.
7: Well, how did you picture God looking?
6: Well, a little less like you. Maybe with two legs.
7: Yeah, well, an artist has to have freedom to interpret, yeah. Sam. You know.
6: Now, all those women surrounding God in the white robes, they'd be virgins, right?
7: Well, for now, yeah. I tell you what, I'm so pleased with the way the gates of heaven worked out. You know, with the admission price over the door there, that's really good.
6: Look, Roy, I'm afraid I'm going to have to ask you and Captain Brimshaw to leave.
7: Leave?
6: Yes.
7: Beg pardon, sir, I don't understand.
6: It's been almost 3 years you've been living here.
7: Oh, three delightful, fun-filled years.
6: Yeah, each day's been a distinct joy. But see, there comes a time...
7: Yeah, but where would I go? I have to be billeted here, it's the law. Plus, we've become business associates and chums. You and me, haven't we, eh? And I'd like to do a matching tableau on the other wall with a sporting theme this time.
6: Yeah, I know, Roy, but look here, we're on separate sides of the fence. There's going to be a war.
7: Relax, Sam, there'll be no war. The skill and diplomacy of our wonderful British Prime Minister will see to that.
6: The Prime Minister?
7: Lord North. Most great men have towns named after them, but him, he's got a whole geographical direction. Yeah, he'll avert war, don't you worry. Anyway, we English don't want to fight you Americans.
6: No?
7: No, we want to fight the French. Yeah, much more fun. They make this hilarious, girly squealing sound when you shoot them. So, oh!
6: Yeah, but the Americans are ablaze with anger. They're so angry that they banned the drinking of tea, which, let's face it, is always a prelude to war.
7: Yeah, I know, but...
6: And more loyalist sympathizers are being tarred and feathered, which is not nice.
7: No, though visually quite comic.
6: And in New Hampshire, rebel militiamen have raided English forts to seize gunpowder and weapons.
7: I know the cheeky monkeys.
6: And General George Washington is assembling an army of heavily armed green jackets.
7: Yeah.
6: And in Austria, Wolfgang Amadeus Mozart has just written his Mass in F major.
7: Why do you mention that?
6: Well, just to put it all in a global context.
7: All right. Listen, these rebels, they're always banging on about their war.
6: Yeah, well, now it's actually going to happen.
7: When?
6: Tuesday? Or Wednesday, if wet. The whole thing might have to be moved indoors. But see, that's not the point. The point is, I've got to take a stand. Uh-huh. I've decided I believe in liberty. And you and Captain Brimshaw are soldiers of a guy who doesn't. So if you stay here, well, I'll eventually have to shoot you, and I don't want to do that.
8: Knock, knock. Morning, gents. How are we all?
7: Sam's going to shoot us.
8: What? Why on earth would he do that?
6: I just want you out of my house so that it doesn't come to that.
7: 3 years of camaraderie flushed down the toilet of rejection.
8: Oh, but we've got murals yet to paint and other forms of spruces up we've been meaning to get round to rendering and grouting, all of which will, incidentally, greatly add to your resale value.
7: Yeah, he's worried that the colonials are about to throw off their yoke of tyranny.
8: Ah, oh, they're always saying that.
7: Yeah, it says the war's booked for Tuesday.
6: Wednesday at the latest.
8: But I don't want to live at the barracks among those filthy Hessians. Look at the lovely way the sun streams through the windows here. What a tonic at the end of a working day to come home to this rather than belching Germans.
6: Look, this is not easy for me, believe me.
8: All right, here's another argument. You're going to be my father-in-law.
6: Oh, you can't marry Mary.
8: But I have every intention of marrying Mary. It's Mary who's chary about marrying me.
6: And with good reason. You're hopelessly ill-suited. You'd be the worst match couple since Punch and Judy.
7: Punch and Judy. I love that show.
6: You're oil and water. You're
7: great family entertainment. I mean, the bit where he kills his wife, throws his baby out the window, and then beats the policeman to death. I mean, they just don't write them like that anymore, do they?
6: Do you mind?
7: Well, it bothers me a bit that that kind of piece.
6: No, I mean, do you mind that I'm trying to tell Brimshaw something important?
8: I know what you're trying to tell me, and I'm not listening.
6: No, the plain fact is, Brimshaw, you and Mary are incompatible. She's a Republican, and you're a loyalist. She's a revolutionary, and you're a conservative. She's passionate and exciting, and you're English.
7: Let me just say one more thing before you go and throw us out into the street. We'll pay you.
6: It's not about money.
7: £5 a week.
6: Told you it's not about money, although if it was about money, it'd be about a lot more money than that.
7: Uh-huh.
6: No, it's the eve of war. Will we spend the mornings trying to blow each other's heads off and then sit down to dinner together?
8: The conversation would probably be a bit stilted.
6: Yeah, especially if some of us are dead. So it's Monday then. You have to find somewhere else to live.
7: £10 a week.
6: No!
7: I'm throwing a floor mosaic. Scenes from hell with popes being roasted on stage.
6: No, I said no.
9: It is I, Cora, your husband Ezekiel, returning to your bedchamber like the warrior Hannibal re-entering the gates of Carthage after his epic struggle across the Alps.
10: You're early.
9: Throw open your doors, my dearest.
10: In a minute, I'm having a baby.
9: Another one? That'll make number 5.
10: 6, actually? Oh!
9: I must have been gone longer than I thought. Oh, wonder of wonders, I'm a father again. I must come in. Oh, look at him. He's excellent. Just born this instant.
10: Oh, it seems to be getting easier.
11: She's one heck of a woman, this gal.
9: Yes, she is. She's one... Just out of curiosity, who are you?
11: Midwife.
9: Rather deep voice for a midwife.
11: Well, let's not get locked into stereotypes. It's almost the 19th century.
9: I know you, don't I?
10: You remember Abraham Smith, don't you, my sweet?
9: You mean the brigand, the leader of the rebel troops, the man rumored to be the father of my first child?
10: Well, this isn't him. This is his brother, Stan.
11: The midwife.
10: Stan's been kind enough to assist me in the birthing of our last 3 or 4 children.
11: And this little lady's come through with flying colors.
9: Hmm. I can't help but notice one of those colors is ginger. The color of all my children's hair, including this brand new one, and, coincidentally, yours, sir.
11: Yeah, that is weird. Though it's quite common for babies to end up resembling their midwives, or is it their pets? And maybe that's people, not babies. Anyway, I'm not really
9: sure. I think you'd better take your leave, sir.
11: Of course. I might just pop back later to coach your wife on pelvic floor exercise.
9: Go! Cora.
10: I like your hat. Is it new? I like the plume. A lot of people couldn't carry off a hat like that, but you...
9: Never mind the hat, Cora. I want to discuss this latest addition to our burgeoning family.
10: Isn't he lovely? He's got your elbows. We must think of a name.
9: Why don't we just call him Red?
10: Father, may I talk to you in private? Are you busy in the shop?
6: If that's supposed to be funny, Mary, I fail to see the humor of it.
10: So just, I need to talk to you in private.
12: Sure, go ahead.
10: No, this isn't private enough. Let's step out into the back alley.

0: How's this? Outside, in the fresh air, with the sound of birds.
1: Seems quite similar.
0: Well, it isn't. It's the back alley. Those footsteps you heard, they were ours, crossing into the back alley.
1: Oh, right, yeah. Well, I'm not sure I like it back here, and I'm worried about leaving the shop unattended. Can we go back inside?
0: As you wish.
1: Gee, this place is bigger than I thought.
0: Well, you know, it's deceptive, which is good if you ever decide to sell.
1: Mm. We always had this corridor.
0: Oh, here we are, back in the shop. Happy now?
1: Yeah, yeah. Now, what did you want to tell me?
0: I'm angry beyond belief that you are summarily throwing the man I love out onto the street.
1: Yes, but you're a red-coat-hating hellcat. You've not stopped carping for 3 years at the sheer injustice of having to lodge those infernal Brits under our roof.
0: That was just idle chit-chat. In the interim, I've fallen desperately in love with an Englishman.
1: Well, we are talking about Captain Brimshaw now, aren't we?
0: What?
1: Yeah, just checking, because Sergeant McGurk
0: is... Oh, good God!
1: No, okay. Well, see, Mary, the thing of it is, I've changed my tune and I've come around to your way of thinking, Ray the English. I want them out of my country, ergo, out of my house.
0: Well, in that case, I have a confession to make, but I can't tell you here,

0: And just out of curiosity, how often is that Stan Smith character here when I'm out of town?
1: A better question might be why you're out of town so often.
0: I think, and this is just me talking, that we're a family in crisis.
1: Oh dear, I feel a woozy swoon coming on.
0: No, you don't. Isn't it time we were honest with one another, Cora? You don't find me very attractive, do you?
1: Honestly?
0: Honesty is what this exercise is all about.
1: I find you repulsive.
0: Right. Well, that's pretty honest. Good. Thank you. And being equally honest, frankly, I married you for money. Imagine my chagrin when I discovered there was no dowry to be had.
1: Well, thank you for your honesty as well.
0: And just as you did, I found solace in the arms of other women.
1: I was never with another woman.
0: No, I mean as you found solace with other men.
1: Man, singular, and woman, one, maybe two, since we're being honest.
0: All right, and to be more honest, I've been living for months at a time with Widow Hopkins in Montgomery County.
1: Stan Smith slept here for an entire year.
0: I have three children of my own from a previous liaison with a slave girl.
1: My mother is a lesbian.
0: My father was an octoroon.
1: I have been spying on the British and working underground with the rebels.
0: I've been leading a band of saboteurs under cover of darkness, reporting to General Washington.
1: I find you very exciting at this moment.
0: Oh, I think you're wonderful. If you hadn't just had another man's baby, I'd be tempted to ravage you.
1: Now you're disgusting. In a whole new way. I like it. These startling revelations are exciting. Keep them coming. More.
0: More? Yes, I've always found your shepherd's pie rather bland.
1: Oh, God, yes.
0: Yes, and some of your clothes have an unappealing camphor smell.
1: Oh, yes, you tiger. Oh, oh.
2: Boy, this cellar's really deep, isn't it?
3: Yeah, loads of storage space. You could store all sorts of stuff down here.
2: Like those cannons?
3: Yeah. I'm looking after those for some friends. You didn't see them, by the way.
2: Are they the big secret you wanted to tell?
3: No. Here's my secret. Captain Walter Brimshaw wants to marry me.
2: I already know that.
3: But what you don't know is that I want to marry him, too.
2: Really?
3: And I want to live in England with him.
2: But you despise England.
3: No, I don't. That's the irony. If anything, I've become something of an Anglophile because of the man I love.
2: But that's astonishing. We've taken opposite stands.
3: Life is full of strange twists and turns.
2: Not unlike this house.
3: And this latest twist means I can't go on living this lie I've been living.
2: Have all of us till now been living lives of lies?
3: I think we all have. Oh, look. Here comes Joshua. With a small sheep on his head.
2: Well, your brother's one who hasn't been living a life of lies. He's truly an idiot.
4: No, Father. And Mary, why are you down here in the cellar?
2: Why are you wearing a sheep on your head?
4: I asked you first.
3: We're down here because I wanted to tell Father in private of my true feelings.
4: About Captain Brimshaw and your desire to sail to England with him?
2: You know about that?
4: Of course. In fact, I've been attempting to broker passage for Mary and the captain on a British frigate.
2: But you don't have the sense you were born with. You're running around with a sheep on your head.
4: It's a facade, Father.
2: A what?
4: A sham. A masquerade. I've just been pretending to be stupid.
3: Well, you carried it off brilliantly. But why?
4: Well, because parents often feel emotionally threatened when they have exceptionally clever children. And I didn't want Father to feel insecure and pathetic.
2: Why are you suddenly springing all this on me?
4: Well, for two reasons. First, I heard there's a new trend towards honesty around here. And second, I've just been awarded the chair in philosophy at the Sorbonne. That's in Paris, by the way. In France, and it's not really a chair, it's a sort of...
2: I know where Paris, France is.
4: You see, this is the insecurity I was worried about.
2: Anyway, how clever are you?
4: Well, if you must know, I'm close to being a genius.
2: Yeah, what's 1575 times 19?
4: 29,925. Next question.
2: Why do you have a sheep on your head?
4: I said close to being a genius. It's a fine line.
5: I'm not sure this is advisable.
6: It'll be fine.
5: This is the home of Samuel's ex-wife and her lady. Her girl. The woman that... Would you pick your own euphemism? Last time we met, there was a lot of bad feelings.
6: Listen, it'll be fine. Leave it with me.
7: Yes, what is it?
6: Good morning, madam. You remember me, don't you?
7: Yes, I do. What?
6: Well, me and my captain here have been pitched out of your ex-husband's house, and we thought it might be jolly if we moved in with you and your euphemism. You know, I think I had her right up until the end there, didn't you?
5: Yes, she was putty in your hands. Come on, let's go.
6: No.
7: For pity's sake.
6: We'd only take up the entire top floor. We'd do our share of the cooking and the chores, and we wouldn't say a word about your alternate lifestyle.
7: Who's at the door, Elizabeth? It's that disgusting red-coated vermin who Samuel's been billeting.
6: You gonna let her talk that way about you, Captain? That's a bit...
5: I knew this was a bad idea, Sergeant. Let's just move into the barracks and forget
8: about it. No. Wait a minute. Come inside, we'll discuss this.
7: Agnes, have you gone berserk?
8: Let them in, Elizabeth.
6: Who can see who wears the pants in this house?
8: Have a seat, Captain. McGurk, you stand. We don't want little crawly things getting into the upholstery.
6: Yeah, but I loofered myself only a fortnight ago.
5: Just stand off to the side.
6: Yeah, man. By law, you are supposed to provide handicapped seating.
5: Sergeant. Please, go on.
7: Agnes, what are you up to?
8: You gentlemen realize that a full-blown war is minutes away, don't you?
5: Tuesday, rumor has it.
8: In times like these, it may be most sensible if we act upon our instincts.
7: Agnes, this is a mistake.
8: No, it isn't.
7: Yes, it is.
8: It is not.
6: It oh, is boy, catfight, McCuck.
8: Let's lay our cards on the table, boys. We're not who you think we are, and you aren't who you think you are.
5: Hold on, I find that confusing.
8: We're not a same-sex couple. We're mother and daughter.
6: You can have the mum, Captain.
7: Agnes is my daughter from a previous marriage.
5: How many times have you been married, madam?
7: Before Samuel, once. To Agnes's father, one Benjamin Smith, who, in addition to fathering my daughter Agnes, gave me two sons, Abraham and Stan.
8: Which means not only are Abraham and Stan my brothers, but they're also the fathers of many of Cora's children, which would make them not only Cora's lovers, but also her half-brothers.
6: This all sounds very rural. I mean...
5: So, it seems like you're the mother of most of the people I know.
7: I've had my share of youngsters, yes.
6: We're not related by any chance, are we?
7: Only if I'd had union with Satan, but even I draw the line.
8: You, Captain Brimshaw, however, happen to...
5: Stop. I know what you're going to say, and it's impossible. I am not your brother.
8: But you are a distant cousin. Does the name Thaddeus Perkins mean anything to you?
5: Uncle Thaddeus?
7: My father's cousin.
5: Holy cow!
6: I've got to sit down.
7: Not in this house.
5: Oh, no. Does this mean I'm related to my beloved Mary?
8: Yes, but distantly enough where you won't have three-headed children. Two-headed, possibly, but...
6: Are Sam and Cora and Mary and Joshua aware of this twisted farrago of lies?
7: No. When I left Sam long ago, the children were small, and Sam was never aware I'd been previously married.
5: Well, I don't mean to judge you, madam, but that's reprehensible.
7: I'm not proud of my behavior, which is why I've tried to keep it quiet.
8: But, Mother, that's hopeless. It's impossible to live one's life in a quagmire of deception and deceit.
6: Well, I think you're wrong there, but, I'll tell you what, is there any chance of some tea and a few biscuits while we listen to all these disturbing revelations? And perhaps a chair for a lame person?
8: I'll find you a stool, Cousin Roy.
6: No. Cousin?
8: Sorry, Mum.
7: Oh, what's the difference? There's nary a bag with a cat left in it.
6: Oh, I don't understand anything anymore.
7: I'd rather not go into detail on the serpentine way our bloodlines intermingle, save for three words. Scotland, orgy, and drunk.
5: Oh, this is a bizarre and perverted, yet strangely titillating, as it often is when loins are involved.
6: I don't know, all these secrets and bombshells, there's just too much information to take in.
7: I know what you mean.
6: Let's go back to the beginning and go through it all again. Good morning, madam, you remember me, don't you?
7: Yes, I do.
6: Good morning, Sam.
9: Morning.
10: Greetings, Sergeant.
4: And you, Captain Brimshaw?
9: Good day, Joshua.
6: Oh, and doesn't everyone seem to be jolly on the street this fine Monday morning, eh?
2: Yes, Baltimore's chock-a-block with people on their way to market or to the harbor or just out for a stroll.
4: And the air is so fresh and clear and hopeful. And at my lofty height, slightly thinner, with just a suggestion of cumulonimbus.
9: Good joke, Joshua. Witty yet meteorological at the same time.
4: Well, multi-layer bon mots are my forte.
2: Why, look, isn't that Mary over there with Cora and a few of my delightful red-headed grandchildren?
4: Why, yes, it is. Mary.
3: You seem particularly rosy-cheeked and sparkly, Walter.
4: And you seem spectacularly beautiful, Mary.
3: Well, if I look beautiful on the outside, it's because the world is making me feel beautiful on the inside.
6: This is the nicest and politest I've ever seen anywhere. Are you positive about this war, Sam? Because on the surface, things couldn't be more cheery.
2: Ah, but it's only Monday. War's set for Tuesday.
6: Yeah, but you think that at least there'd be the odd practice lynching or a bit of, you know...
2: No, everyone's out enjoying this last day of peace.
4: Oh, I rather like all the atmosphere of...
0: How are you doing? And good to see you. And never been better. Howdy doody doody.
6: Sir.
4: Yes?
6: Don't do that.
2: Tell me, Roy, were you and the captain able to find lodging?
6: Well, yes, we were, Sam. Coincidentally, with someone you once knew very well.
2: Who?
6: Well, I can't say in front of your children, no.
2: Well, shall we move off the distance so we can speak conspiratorially?
6: Yeah, yeah. That's my stump's chafing me. These cobblestones play havoc with my prosthesis, you know.
2: So, who are you staying with?
6: Your former wife.
2: Elizabeth?
6: And her bedmate, who it turns out isn't her bedmate after all, but her daughter. Not yours, hers, by a previous marriage unbeknownst to you.
2: Oh, I knew about that marriage to Jeremy Hackett.
6: Benjamin Smith.
2: Oh, I don't know about that one. So, that makes Abraham and Stan Smith...
6: Absolutely no relation to you whatsoever, no. But on the other hand, it turns out because of some shadowy encounter Elizabeth had between husbands, you and I are distant cousins, and 11th and 12th in line for the throne of Sweden. Don't ask me how it works. That's just the way it is.
2: Well, you knocked me over with a feather. What a tangled web we have here. So we actually could be kings of Sweden.
6: Yeah, yeah. Yeah, I mean, a lot of people have to go mad and get poisoned. But, you know, that can be arranged.
2: Boy, old Elizabeth's sown a lot of oats, hasn't she?
6: Yep, several fields worth.
2: Hackett, Smith, the occasional Scandinavians. I don't know, you think you know somebody, but then all of a sudden you find out your wife's a whore.
6: I know. Isn't that always the way?
10: Ahoy there, Father Oliphant and Sergeant McGurk. Wonderful morning, huh?
2: Yes, hello there, son-in-law.
6: You've lost some weight, Mr. Spriggs.
10: Getting ready for the war. Want to be fit. Starts tomorrow, you know, or possibly Wednesday. Either way, I plan to be in the thick of it.
6: I always figured you for a coward, or at the very least, a monarchist sympathizer.
10: Goodness, no. That was all a crafty smokescreen.
2: So you're saying the pompous windbag routine wasn't the real you?
10: No, indeed. Just like the omniscient Zeus as he metamorphosed into a ravishing swan to deflower the delicate nymph Leda by the sylvan waters of Arcadia. Such was my disguise of florid and abstruse verbosity.
2: Did you stick with that?
6: I made it as far as the swan.
10: Well, I shan't detain you. I must go chat with my beloved Cora. Toodaloo! Oh, don't turn your back on me tomorrow, Sergeant. I'll be gunning for you.
6: Not if I stab you first, Mr. Spriggs.
10: So long, loser!
6: Bye-bye, nutter.
2: Well, I must be on my way.
6: Yeah, actually, I've got one more secret. I'm retiring from the army. I'm sitting this war out.
2: But why? You'll miss out on all that blood and gore and mayhem. You just love that stuff.
6: Yeah, I know, but it's all these injuries, you know, the eye, the arm, the neck, the leg, the thigh, the nose, the buttocks.
2: You were wounded in the buttocks?
6: Sat on a lobster.
2: Where?
6: Restaurant. So tell your comrades, if they see me on the street, don't shoot, okay? I'm not a soldier anymore. I'm a painter, actually. I've been commissioned to do a big faux mural on my new bedroom wall by none other than Agnes, the faux lesbian.
2: Congratulations, McGurk.
6: Yes, you can buy me a drink.
2: I didn't say that.
6: Oh,
2: I was...
6: look, a tavern. What a coincidence.
2: It's a bit early for me.
6: Come on. Let's make the most of this hostelry. Tomorrow it'll be blown to smithereens.
2: All right, but just the one.
6: Well, this is a sorry state of affairs. Sam, your glass is empty.
2: I can only have just the one.
6: I'm only pouring you one. Here goes.
2: That's a tall glass, isn't it? Deceptively big. It's like my house. You know, I've got alleys. I got a back alley. I got a side alley.
6: There.
2: I'm not drunk.
6: I know that.
2: I bloody love you, you son of a bitch.
6: Wow, what's not to love, eh?
2: I mean, your family. It is going to be lovely ruling Sweden with you. Sweden's cold, isn't it?
6: Well, we'll divide it up. You can rule the warm part.
2: Oh, that is so damn sweet of you. What do you figure Sweden's like?
6: Well, I've heard it's like Scotland, only blonder.
2: How are we going to get there? It's far away, isn't it?
6: Well, I could probably pay for our passage. You know, I've managed to put a little bit by over the past few years.
2: Really? How much?
6: £37,000.
2: Ooh, that's a lot of money, especially for the 18th century.
6: I know.
2: How'd you manage to get £37,000?
6: I've got a good accountant.
2: It's funny, there's you prudently saving £37,000, and yet I've done nothing but lose money these past few years, you know? A lot of my valuables have gone missing.
6: Uh-huh.
2: My livestock's all disappeared in puzzling circumstances.
6: Yeah.
2: Cash boxes have walked.
6: I know, our fortunes have contrasted starkly, haven't they? Yeah.
2: Yeah, but you know what? I'm pleased for you. You deserve everything you've got. Did I mention I love you?
6: Yeah. Listen, Sam, there's one more secret I feel I should tell you. You see, a lot of the money I've got off you with clever scams. Well, I say clever scams, but actually they didn't have to be that clever because you're not very bright. Anyway, I feel I can tell you all this now. And the reason I feel I can tell you this is that you fell asleep about 30 seconds ago.
11: Revolting People featured Jay Tarsis as Samuel, Andy Hamilton as Sergeant McGurk, Jan Ravens as Mary, and James Fleet as Captain Brimshaw. Ezekiel was played by Hugh Dennis, Joshua by Tony Maudsley, and Cora by Penelope Nice, with Rebecca Front as Elizabeth, Selena Griffiths as Agnes, and Philip Pope as Stan. Revolting People was written by Jay Tarsis and Andy Hamilton, and produced by Paul Mayhew Archer.
12: 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And if this is what you had in mind, you don't even have to pay that kind of money for the new Skoda Super Estel.
13: Skoda's new Super Estel puts a man in the street
14: and his dog
13: on the road.
15: Once upon a time there was an engineer.
16: Choo-choo Charlie was his name, we hear.
15: He had an engine and he sure had fun. He used good and plenty candy to make his train run.
17: Charlie says, love my good and plenty. Charlie says, really rings the bell. Charlie says, love my good and plenty. Don't know any other candy that I love so well.
18: You know how much dogs love fresh meat. Well, here's something pretty amazing. New Hap. Moist, meaty, really juicy chunks that look and taste as good as fresh meat. Dogs love it just as much. 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Now watch. You can even change the bowls over and the dogs love it just the same. 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It looks and tastes as good as fresh meat.
19: Yes, it's for you. It's your dinner. It's called Cupboard Love. Cupboard Love's different. Comes in a packet, not a tin. See this foil pouch? Keeps it moist and squeezy. That's right. It's a new kind of cat food. Moist. It's good for you. Like it?
20: New Cupboard Love. What the well-cared-for cat has for dinner.
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23: I'm about to challenge someone somewhere in the United States to identify that mystery voice for $1,300 in cash and prizes. Also, you'll hear real people revealing the dramatic details of their lives on this, the transcribed Second Chance program. We'll be with you in just 1 minute.

0: Well, hi there, everybody. This is your friend Johnny Olson welcoming you to Second Chance, the program that brings you real people telling their own stories and proving that if at first you don't succeed, there's always a second chance. And I'll be calling one of you lucky home listeners a little later on in the show for a crack at our giant mystery voice jackpot. There's over $1,300 in cash and prizes waiting for the person that can identify our famous mystery voice when I call. And remember, if you send in a postcard with your name and phone number, I might be calling you. So sit tight, stay with us, this may be your lucky day. And now for our first story on Second Chance. My guest today is Mrs. Betty Walker, who has a problem with her 19-year-old niece, Loretta. Now, Loretta is planning marriage, a marriage that Mrs. Walker and her husband strenuously object to. And she wants to know if she's right in interfering with these plans. But first of all, let me say welcome to Second Chance, Mrs. Walker. Nice to have you here.
1: How do you do, Johnny? It's a pleasure to be here.
0: May I call you Betty?
1: Certainly. I call you Johnny.
0: All right. Now, Betty, why do you feel that your niece's marriage is your responsibility?
1: Well, my sister and my brother-in-law were killed in an accident. The girl was 9 years old, and I took her in my own home and raised her as my own child.
0: Well, now, just what are your objections to Loretta getting married?
1: Well, I believe she's too young for this man. He's a widower with 3 children, and he's 35 and she's 19. And I don't think that she knows the responsibility of the 3 children.
0: I see. Well, now, does she realize all of the responsibilities that marriage would entail, marrying a man this much older than she with a family?
1: Oh, no, indeed not, because she doesn't know what goes along with the washing and cooking and all that. And I don't think she... And then perhaps she may have one of her own that would be the fourth one, and I don't think she'd be able to handle the situation.
0: Well, now, how do you feel of a girl of her age? Do you feel that she should have more companionship with fellows more her age?
1: That's right. I think she should go around a bit and go with the younger generation. But she feels that she's so mature and that these younger fellows have nothing to offer her. And this old fella came along, and actually he's older, and he flattered her and, I guess, told her he had all this to offer her. And she just feels that she would rather have the older man. But I don't agree with that.
0: Even with the ready-made family,
1: That's right.
0: Well, now, are there any other young men who are active in the picture? You've mentioned her going out with other young men. Are there any that she has become in love with at all?
1: Well, she's been going around with the different ones, and she seemed that she would come back and she'd say, well, they're just too silly. I can't stand them. They're not the kind that I would like to marry. And I tell her, well, you're still young. You're no older than they are, and I can't see why you can't go around and go with these younger fellas and see what you may really find one that you really would like. Now, I don't believe that she should go with this older man.
0: Well, now, Betty, what happens when you tell her these things?
1: Well, if we're at the table and my husband would say something, she gets mad, she gets away from the table and throws her napkin down, runs and grabs a hat and goes out, and we don't see her till late in the evening. And it makes us all upset, and then the next day I have to try to make amends with her.
0: You feel that you don't want to antagonize the situation, but you're seeking some help.
1: That's right. I certainly would appreciate it a whole lot.
0: Your problem actually is that you don't want to stymie her in any way from having a perfectly normal life, but on the other hand, you don't want to encourage the situation.
1: No, indeed not. I think that she's too young to settle down and have a ready-made family. I believe she should go around, get a younger man, and then start from scratch with the younger fella, and they can take it more at that age because they're younger and they can throw it off. But I can't see her going with a ready-made family. When you're younger, naturally, you have different ideas. And
0: in other words, you might be wrong in your feelings, but
1: you don't feel
0: that a 19-year-old girl is capable of these responsibilities.
1: That's right. I know I wouldn't want a 35-year-old man if I were 19.
0: Well, Betty, I know that the folks in our audience will have some interesting comments on your problem, but we'll discuss them when we return to Second Chance in just a minute.

0: Go on, Jimmy. Open your present.
1: Okay.
0: There, that one. That's the big surprise.
1: Gosh! 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Is it all mine?
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5: Let's return now to Second Chance. Well, it's time now to hear from our studio audience, and I'm right here with my portable mic, anxious to know just what your comments are on Mrs. Walker's problem. Now, she wants to stop her 19-year-old niece, Loretta, whom she has brought up as her own daughter, from marrying a widower with three children, but she can't seem to convince her that she's making a mistake. Now, what do you think, folks? Do you think that Mrs. Walker is right in trying to interfere with her niece's marriage, or do you think a 19-year-old girl has maturity enough to make her own decision? Do you think a marriage like this could be successful? On the other hand, how would you convince this 19-year-old girl that she's making a mistake? Let's find out the viewpoints of our audience here at Second Chance. Ma'am?
6: Well, I think she's terribly wrong in trying to interfere with her niece's decision. I think that this girl obviously needs an older man to replace a father image, which she has lost. And I feel that this man can fulfill the certain needs that this girl has throughout her life. She feels warmth and love for his children, will raise them as a mother should, because she already has undergone the same experience by being raised by someone else other than a mother.
5: Then you feel that the aunt in this case, or Betty, who has raised the child, is wrong in interfering at this time?
6: Yes, I do.
5: Do you agree with this young lady?
7: Well, no, I don't. I don't think that this girl does realize the responsibilities, and I feel that time will tell, and that although the aunt shouldn't stop her from seeing the man, if she continued to wait and think it over and saw other men meanwhile, I think the girl would decide herself that this marriage isn't best for her.
5: By the way, I have a question here I'd like to ask of Mrs. Walker that just come to mind. Have you had a similar experience in advising your own children what to do, Mrs. Walker?
8: Yes, I did. I have a daughter, and she was a nurse, and she was infatuated with a fellow that was raising chickens, and I didn't think that that would make a good marriage. Well, my daughter, she listened, and now she married a mechanical engineer. She's got two children, and just the other day she says, "Mother, how happy I am that you've discouraged that marriage. I wish Loretta would listen to you and follow your advice."
5: So you feel then that having given advice to your own daughter, and that you were right in that case, that you sort of feel right about giving advice to your niece.
8: That's right.
5: That she should pin his way. Yes, yes, ma'am.
6: Raising chickens wasn't so bad. Why should she be against chickens?
8: Well, why
6: she might have been still happier with her other boyfriend.
8: Yeah, but why couldn't she better herself? Why should you have to go down? You can better yourself. You don't make such a lot of money on chickens. I come from the chicken state, and I know just what it is.
6: You might come from a chicken state, but I know of people who have made lots of money on chickens.
8: Yes, but maybe they were fortunate.
5: Well, let's forget about the chickens and get to the problem at hand here, which is whether or not the parent here is interfering with the happiness of the daughter by not wanting her to marry this older man. We've had one for and one against. How do you feel on this, ma'am?
9: Well, I feel that the daughter should have something to say about this marriage. I know of a case where a young lady married a man that was almost, well, 40 years older than she.
5: How did it work out?
9: It worked out beautifully. She had a child by a previous marriage. They have three children of their own. Man has had security. And they have just been to California. And on our way, we stopped in Illinois to visit them. And they are as happy as two bugs in a rug.
5: Then you feel that in this case, the parent should let the child go ahead and marry the older man. It has been successful.
9: Well, if he is successful and the girl loves him.
5: All right, just a moment. I hear
10: him. I think the aunt should try a little experiment. Perhaps she should pretend that she goes along with the idea and get the girl to keep the children for a weekend. without the man present. And I think that would have a good influence on whether or not she wants to continue with
5: it. Very good suggestion, young lady. A very good suggestion. Just a moment.
8: Johnny,
5: Mrs. Walker wants to comment on
8: it. I guess I hadn't thought about that. Maybe the young lady is right,
10: what
8: and I'll keep that in mind.
10: Three wild kids and 19 years old.
8: That's right.
10: I know. I work with kids every day.
5: You feel she may change your mind. May we have another opinion here? How about a gentleman's point of view?
11: Well, I think that they're both wrong in that respect because... interfering with your niece's marriage is only going to... something's going to happen in the end. I mean, if you let it go as it is now, I'm sure that if she does marry him, 9 out of 10 cases, it never works out. That's a fact.
12: But why let it go through the
5: just
12: divorce?
5: A minute. What?
10: But why let it go through the a divorce when it possibly can be avoided? I still say that if she is given one or two times the responsibility of these three children without the man, she's going to be in the house without these children.
5: The sort of trial family idea of yours.
10: Yes, the trial family idea. Let her keep the kids for a weekend. Take them to the beach for a weekend. Let him go somewhere else. She'll change her mind.
5: See what her restrictions are. Just a moment. Just a moment, please. Let's have some more comments.
13: I think Miss Walker is wrong. I mean, because they wouldn't listen anyway. She's going to marry this man regardless of what she has to say. And the less he has to say, I think the better off you'll be.
5: You think it's
8: well,
5: a father
8: it depends
5: that...
8: on how the child is. Like, I talked to my daughter, and I got her to change her mind.
13: Your daughter is different than your niece, as far as that's concerned. She will not listen to you, and the more you're going to hamper her, the worse it is going to be for the child.
12: No,
13: leave them alone.
12: So,
5: you
12: let
5: feel that you disagree.
12: Oh, I disagree.
5: Here's a lady who disagrees.
12: I feel the more you talk to them and explain the difference in age and show them that when she's 30 and he's 60 then, and then the children are still small, that they surely wouldn't get along.
8: Well,
12: the man is ready to...
5: Well, now, I think we've had some very good opinions here. I think we have time for one more. Let's get another lady's viewpoint. Yeah. Now, which of these people do you agree with, or what would your suggestion be to this lady who is just trying to solve this problem and certainly not stand in the way of happiness of the niece that she's brought up?
14: Well, if she won't take her aunt's advice, love is blind, marriage is the eye-opener, she'll have to take the consequences. And she'll be very sorry, because when he's an old man, wants to stay home, look at the movie that she wants to go out dancing night, it won't do.
5: Very good thought, too, ma'am. And thank you very much, all of you, for a most stimulating discussion. I guess we could go on with this for minutes and minutes. Incidentally, all of you who commented will receive a beautiful crystal decanter of intoxication by D'Orsay, creators of the world's most famous French perfumes. And Mrs. Walker, I hope that you found some help in some of the suggestions offered here today.
8: I certainly did, Johnny. And I think that young lady there that said about giving those children a weekend with the children, that she'd soon find out that it isn't all what it's cracked up to be.
5: Thank you very much, Mrs. Walker, and for appearing as our guest here at Second Chance today. I'd like to present you with the world-famous Helbros watch. It's your gift of a lifetime, a watch of celebrities with lifetime jewels and unbreakable mainspring. Very best of luck to you and your niece. We'll be back to Second Chance in just a moment.
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5: Let's return now to Second Chance. 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On the way of home furnishings and gifts, we're going to dress up your kitchen with a beautiful RCA estate gas range. And to top off the jackpot, there's a handsome set of wristwatches. Are you hearing that all right out there? That's good. I'll get your name in just a moment. Now, isn't that a jackpot well worth shooting for? And all it takes, you know, is a postcard to make you eligible. And let's find out who this is on the line right now. Hi, this is Johnny Olson, Second Chance in New York. Who am I talking to, please? Mrs. Frieda Farnsworth. And where are you speaking from, Frieda? Sounds like a long-distance connection. It's kind of faint. Seattle, Washington. No wonder we're from coast to coast on Second Chance today. NBC gets everywhere. Are you a homemaker, Frieda? You have how many children? You've got 6 children. Wow, you're to be congratulated. But let's get right down to business now, because this whole jackpot of prizes and cash that I've been announcing can be yours if you can tell me the name of our mystery boys. Now, here's what I want you to do, Frieda. Listen carefully to these clues, and then have just one answer ready for me. You ready? All right, here's the mystery voice.
17: I've logged more mileage than any rival. They strike up the band upon my arrival. An early design upon my board missed the mark, and I was floored.
5: All right, Mrs. Farnsworth, Seattle, Washington, for over $1,300 in cash and prizes. Can you identify the mystery voice? Now, who do you think it is? Give me just one answer. You think it's who? Andy Devine, you mean the gravel-voiced movie star? That's a very good try, Mrs. Farnsworth. But I'm sorry, it's not the answer I'm looking for. But you cheer up out there in Seattle, will you? Because I'm going to send you a $25 U.S. savings bond through the courtesy of all new Tony, the home permanent that's odor-free, trouble-free, frizz-free as a wave can be. And thanks for sending in your card. Goodbye. Well, she didn't win the jackpot, but I'll bet you Mrs. Farnsworth will have something to tell the neighbors about, and so will you if I call you long distance for a crack at our Mystery Voice jackpot. And if you'd like to be eligible for a call, all you got to do is send a name, phone number on a postcard, and send it to Second Chance, Box 423, Radio City Station, New York 19, New York. And now, an important announcement. For quite a number of years, we on the Second Chance program have silently admired the wonderful and outstanding work of various community and service organizations throughout our country. Now, we think it's certainly about time that we raised our voices and told all America about it. And I suppose if we started to list off all the names of the number of deserving organizations, we could list off names like the Lions Clubs and the Moose and the Elks and the Kiwanis and the Rotary and the JCs. We could go on forever and even then accidentally leave out the names of a number of really deserving organizations. But we would like to tell of their wonderful projects that have in the past and are now in the present, giving a second chance to needy and deserving citizens of our great nation. Now, if you're a member of an organization who has actively taken part in giving a second chance to others, we'd like to hear from you. And if you are the individual who has received this second chance through the work of any organization and want to give credit where credit is due, we'd like to hear from you, too. So send your letters to Second Chance, Box 423, Radio City Station, New York 19, New York. Again, let's rejoin Second Chance. I want to welcome a very charming lady who took her second chance 7 years ago at the age of 73. This is Mrs. Vernie Stewart from Chicago, Illinois. Hello, Mrs. Stewart, and welcome to Second
18: Chance.
5: Hello,
18: Johnny.
5: Mighty, mighty nice to have you here with us.
18: Thank you.
5: Mrs. Stewart, I've heard of so many older folks who are forced to retire at 60 or 65 and go home, sit there, and watch life pass them by. Now, you've probably known quite a few of them, too.
18: Yes, I have. In fact, I was one of them. I know how it feels. I did just that for 18 months. Mm-hmm. I sat around looking at the four walls of the room I lived in, cooked my meals, and wondered why I couldn't still work and be independent and enjoy the years I had left.
5: Now, Mrs. Stewart, what had you done up to the time of your retirement? You were married, of course.
18: Yes, but my husband died in 1918, uh-huh. And I worked for 28 years in ready-to-wear. I lived alone in the housekeeping room. I have a son, but I didn't live with him when he got married.
5: Why didn't you live with him?
18: I like to be independent.
5: I kind of thought so, Mrs. Stewart. Now, what did you do when you retired? Did you have savings to live on?
18: Some, and my Social Security, and that's not much, you know.
5: That's right.
18: I looked at myself one day and just decided I looked young enough to go out and get a job. So a friend of mine suggested I go to Bankers Life and Casualty Company.
19: Well, now, what kind of a job did you apply for?
18: Well, anything I could do. So they put me in the accounting department.
19: I see. That was probably because of your lovely figure. Mrs. Stewart, how did you convince them that you weren't too old? What did you tell them?
18: Well, I knew that I had to show self-confidence. It must have been my attitude that convinced Mr. MacArthur.
19: Well, what sort of work did you do in the accounting department?
18: Well, I open the mail, take the money, the money orders and the checks, and give credit on the credit, the premium card.
19: I see. Now, were there any others of your own generation working there?
18: No, only young girls, and they were very nice and friendly. But Mr. MacArthur decided to give me credit for being a good worker, because I didn't have to stop and talk about the date I had the night before and about the good-looking man I saw at lunch.
19: I know what he meant. Now, you're not the only elderly person working there now, though, are you?
18: No, there are 750 like me working for them, but I was the first.
19: And you've done a film, too, haven't you, Mrs. Stewart?
18: Yes.
19: As a matter of fact, ladies and gentlemen, the President's Committee has selected Bankers Life and Casualty as an example of a firm that successfully employs aged and handicapped to make a documentary film called America's Untapped Asset. It'll be played, I understand, by television stations all over the country. Is that right?
18: I think it's wonderful of Mr. MacArthur to give people like myself and handicapped people a chance to be independent.
19: Now, Mrs. Stewart, I know that radio is such a help to old folks who cannot get out, folks who are handicapped, folks who are sick, and I hope that your being here today gives many of them a little extra boost in spirits.
18: I hope so. That's why I'm here.
19: Now, at the age of 73, you took a second chance to go back into the business world, and because of the example you set, 750 other people have received their second chances, too, at Bankers Life and Casualty in Chicago. Thank you, Mrs. Stewart, for joining us on Second Chance today, and, you know, I was reminded of what Mr. Ryder told us yesterday here on Second Chance while discussing the difficulties of old people finding jobs. He reminded us that age gives one experience that you cannot acquire in any other way, and that's what employers must be made to realize. And, Mrs. Stewart, I feel that your determination and courage will help other oldsters take heart and face their problems squarely, secure in the knowledge that a second chance is possible, because you've proved it. And now, here's a man with a message. To keep America strong, the National Guard needs men in 55. Why not stop in at your local National Guard recruiting office for all particulars? Here's popular recording artist Patti Page with Tommy Dorsey in the orchestra and a musical message.

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3: Or as it's known to Michael Jackson.
2: It's been a bad week and it might get a whole lot worse.
3: 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Don't blame it on the sunshine. 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
2: Yes, this is the show where we bring you news stories from around the world about the great and the good and the not so great and the not so good upon whom fate has failed to smile.
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2: She knows it by heart. And joining us today to place the dime of fate in the cap of old man's misfortune so he can blow it on the methylated spirits of constellation. Please welcome philanthropist Toby Longworth.
3: Even more philanthropist Sue Perkins.
2: And philanthropist as a newt, Mitch Benn. And, of course, let's not forget, sitting outside is Michael Jackson World Tour 2005 Black Mariah. It's Mr. Sound Effects Van Man, ladies and gentlemen. Mm-hmm. OK, Van Man. Now, if found guilty, let's hear your prediction of Michael Jackson's first day in the prison showers. Yes, pushing back the boundaries of satire, as ever.
3: OK, Van Man, next one, please. Oh, yeah. Now, this is the news that apparently it's now absolutely fine to kill an unwanted visitor that tries to gain entry to your property. Now, perhaps the government has got an ulterior motive.
7: Hello, I'm Robert Kilroy Silk, and I'm canvassing for the Veritas Party.
3: Essentially, a perfectly reasonable law, I'm sure you'll agree.
2: Tony Blair, meanwhile, was surprised when a charity worker in Manchester suddenly popped out of the crowd and planted a huge slobbery kiss on his grinning great lips.
3: No, I'm sorry, Van Man, that's wrong. That was, of course, Alan Milburn preparing for the same situation by practising on the Prime Minister's pert buttocks.
2: So, let's get on with...
6: Section 1.
3: Yes, it's our first batch of Bad Week nominees, and Steve, you're first.
2: OK, Van Man, yes, hit it.
8: Watch out where the huskies go, and don't you eat that yellow snow. Watch out where the huskies go, and don't you eat that yellow snow.
2: Now, there's a man you don't hear enough of on the radio. Frank, my one's even bigger than Saddam Hussein's Zappa. And a song, believe it or not, called Don't Eat the Yellow Snow. That's where the huskies go. A song I think we can assume Westlife won't be covering in the near future. Or if they do, it will be called Don't Eat the Yellow Snow. That's where I wet myself at the thought of doing a song someone's granny might not like somewhere. I don't like them. Anyway, well done, Van Man. It's the only song to introduce... it really is the only song to introduce this, this story of true resourcefulness. It involves a man called Richard Kroll, who's from Slovakia. And he was driving along, and it was a weekend. He had 60 bottles of beer in the boot. Hey, party time in Slovakia, eh? Unfortunately, actually, it wasn't party time in Slovakia, because he lives on the border between Slovakia and Poland, really quite cold round there, and there's a little bit of an occupational hazard living in those parts. An avalanche. So poor Richard was trapped in the car, which was covered in more white powder than Pete Doherty's coffee table. But let's not make light of this. It's a very serious situation. So what he did was he wound down the window and he started to dig. And he dug with his hands. He realised that the snow was just going to fall in and fill his car before he managed to break through to freedom. Very, very serious situation. But then he remembered something. That's right. He remembered the fact that he had 60 bottles of beer in the boot. And he had an idea. He pulled up the parcel shelf, he hoiked them out, and with a swift jab of the Swiss Army knife, he whipped the first cap off and he started drinking. And drinking. And drinking. And soon he was drunk enough to go to a party dressed as Rommel or anything. Because, ladies and gentlemen, there are occasions when just being male comes in handy. You don't get periods, you can get decent movie roles over the age of 30, and best of all, you have your very own multi-directional snow-melting system right there in your trousers. Yes, Richard realised that his path to safety was very much in his own hands. It wasn't a pretty sight, frankly, but it was a brilliant combination of survival instinct plus bloke plus 60 bottles of beer.

0: He drank, he weed, he drank, he weed, and gradually he melted all the snow around the window, and he escaped. Fantastic. Richard later told the press...
1: My kidneys and liver hurt, but I'm glad the beer I took on holiday turned out to be useful, and I managed to get out of there.
0: Yeah, and the only problem was that by the time he escaped, he was so drunk he couldn't remember what had happened anyway. And in fact, when the mountain rescue helicopter spotted him, he was building a snowman, giving it the last bottle and saying...
2: I love you, you're my best mate.
0: And the snowman said nothing.
2: That's so cold.
0: Yes, that's enough. But Richard Krull, then, is my candidate. How could he not be? I mean, if Loaded magazine have a hero of the year, it should be him. The man who saved his own life by heroically drinking 60 bottles of beer and urinating his way to freedom from a trapped car. I salute him with one hand. Thank you very much.
3: Hey, well done. Now, Ocean's 12 opens this week, so I decided to do a story about bank robbery. Now, this week has been such a bad one for a crack heist team from Skopje, the really rather difficult to pronounce capital of Macedonia, and I probably got it wrong. This gang had got everything meticulously planned. Like clockwork, you see, they burst into the banking hall and waited for that one crucial signal.
4: With me, 5, 4, 3, 2, 1.
5: Cashier number 3, please.
3: And by cashier number 3, they saw right there what they were after, their fortune, the enormous bag of cash they'd watched for days on its journey to and from the bank. Perfect, except in one tiny detail. The bag didn't actually have money in it. No, it was full of sausages. Why the sausages were there is rather confusing. The manager claims he'd gone shopping, hadn't got a carrier bag, so he'd used the cash bag instead, but... I think it's just as likely he was planning some form of new promotion. I mean, if supermarkets can offer cash back, why can't banks just do the same in reverse? Sadly, banks, of course, don't trade in pieces of meat, although if you're trying to get a vital loan, they will treat you like one. So that's my candidate, the pretty pathetic pork product, Purloiners of Macedonia. Thank you.
0: Now, Sue Perkins has a candidate for us.
6: Indeed. Okay, Van Man, can you please play some vaguely appropriate music?
7: On white horses, let me ride away.
6: And just so as I'm not accused of any colour prejudice. There you go, all bases covered. Marvellous. My next story is about horses. And
3: oh,
6: yes,
3: is it?
6: You see.
3: Oh,
6: yes.
0: What you did.
6: It took a while. There you go. There's always been a special bond between a girl and her horse. As anyone who's ordered some of those specialist Swedish videos over the internet will know. International helmet, my favourite. Now, as a girl, I often dreamed, actually, of being involved with a pony. It's a dream that came true when I was involved with the ill-fated breakfast show Rise on Channel 4. But, of course, taking care of a pony is a major responsibility. You have to ride them over fences, you've got to brush their shiny coat, and then there's feeding the pony. You have to give it a specialised diet of straw and oats, and then there's the straw, and then there's the other things that it needs to keep it healthy. And alternatively, if you happen to be a certain Shetland pony from Cardiff, you can take a slightly different approach. Instead of being told what to eat, you can simply escape from your paddock and make your way
8: to a supermarket.
6: That's right. Why have hay when you can get a 3-for-2 deal on vanilla slices? That's exactly what happened recently at the Pengram Green branch of Tesco's in Cardiff, where...
9: shoppers were astonished to find a pony alongside them browsing the shelves.
6: Wasn't explained exactly how this pony came to be wandering around the supermarket, although since the story was in The Express, no doubt most of its readers were thinking...
10: Gypsies, rabid gypsies, taking their horses to Tesco's. Why can't they take them to Waitrose like decent people?
6: Now, another piece of information that the article in Express seems to have omitted was the name of the pony, so I'm going to call the pony Buttercup for the rest of the story, because that's what I would have called my pony if my parents had let me have one. Aww. In Croydon. Like any regular shopper, Buttercup spent a good few minutes making his way up and down the aisles, thinking...
11: Oh, I believe this. They've moved the milk again.
6: Before apparently trotting off in the direction of the vegetable counter. Now, according to the article, alert staff attempted to scare Buttercup away from the carrots and the other fresh produce.
12: Excuse me, do you know there's a pony in your vegetable section?
13: No, I only work Saturdays.
6: Eventually, Buttercup decided that the special offers that week weren't special enough, so decided to give Sainsbury's a try down the road. So, head towards the checkout.
13: Have you got a club card, sir?
6: Yes, it's just a good job it wasn't a zebra, otherwise that barcode system would have gone haywire. an inquiry has begun into exactly how Buttercup managed to get into the store. Apparently staff are going to receive special training if they ever encounter any more.
9: Okay, what do you do if you see another pony?
13: I don't know, he only works Saturdays.
6: So that's my candidate, Silly Supermarket Shetland. Right.
4: Now, Van Man. Oh, yeah, you see, the Beatles there with Taxman, their barbed critique of the Inland Revenue. Hardly appropriate music for this week, because Monday was the deadline, and I hope you didn't forget it, for submitting your self-assessment tax form. It has been a bad week this week for any British taxpayer who's had their expenses claims disallowed, because, you see, it appears that we get away with hardly anything in this country. And while we try to convince the Inland Revenue that the car is used partly for business, or that shampoo should be claimable because you have hair when you go to work, over in the Netherlands, crazy country, crazy peoples, a judge in the Netherlands has allowed a bank robber to claim the gun he used in a hold-up as a legitimate business expense, which is then allowed to offset against the proceeds of the crime. So 1,700 quid for the gun against 4 grand stolen from a bank.
13: You can't compare criminal acts to normal business activities where you must invest to make profits and thus you have costs.
4: Yeah, said Judge Liedert de Lange, sweating a lot with both barrels pressed firmly against his center. Or so you would imagine, but in fact not. Apparently it is the law, which is crazy in a Dutch way.
9: If that is crazy, then I am a Dutchman.
4: But don't get me wrong, you see, there are conditions. The National Director of the Office of Criminal Assets told Dutch newspaper De Standard,
6: a criminal's cost must be directly related to the crime. A second condition is that the criminal offence must be carried out.
4: Oh, right, the crime must be carried out. That's far more sensible. So if you're just toying with the idea of using a gun, do fire it. There are significant tax breaks as long as you shoot someone before the 5th of April. It really is the most ridiculous law, but while it's mad, it's also sad, because you don't really want your master criminals to be worrying about legitimate business expenses. We want heists, glamour, men in minis. We don't want them to be petty bureaucrats.
9: I only told you to post the bloody forms up.
4: Yes, this is the Tax Self-Assessment Society.
10: Hey!
4: Yeah, and that's my candidate, the Timid Taxpayers of Great Britain.
0: And that is the end. It is the conclusion of round one.
4: Of section one. That's the first batch of bad weeks, and normally Van Man decides which one goes through to the audience vote at the end. So, Van Man, who do you fancy out of that lot?
0: Yeah. There we go. Taxpayers get the sympathy vote, and therefore the British taxpayer goes forward for
6: the Worst Week of the Week award, awarded weekly on a week-by-week basis.
0: Well done, Sue Perkins.
4: Well done.
0: Now it's time for
6: section two.
4: Well done again, that's
0: Sue
4: fantastic.
0: Perkins. Yes, it's our second batch of bad week nominees, and it's you first up.
4: Thanks very much. Now I've got a candidate here. It's been a very bad week, not to say sad week, for a bloke called Gajendra Karatal. Now for years, Gajendra had wanted to be a policeman in Bombay, in Mumbai, in India. He'd taken all the written tests, passed all the exams, no problems at all, which meant there was just one little hurdle left: the height measurement. Because to be a policeman, you have to be 5'3". And Gajendra was tiny. He was only 5'1", so he knew that he was going to have to cheat. He also knew that they'd make him take his shoes off, so he couldn't wear stacked soles, for example. So, having thought very hard about what might give him that undetectable increase in height, he came up with the obvious solution. He stuck a lump of wood on his head. And then a big lump of wood. Just brilliant. And then in what I can only assume is a kind of Donald Trump-style comb-over and set, he tried to hide it underneath his hair, but it wasn't just a small bit of wood. It was 2 inches thick, stuck to the top of his head. But amazingly, he very nearly got away with it. The first time they measured him, he came to exactly 5'3". But according to the paper,
6: officials were suspicious.
4: Well, what could it have been? Why could they have been suspicious? What was it? The solid oak thud of his head on the measuring arm? Or the slightly protruding screw head where he hadn't quite managed to get it into his thick skull? So they made him take the measurement again.
1: The second time, we felt something hard in his hair and discovered a piece of wood.
4: Now, you've got to hope they were uniform branch and not detectives. What would he have done if he had passed? Just come into work 2 inches shorter. Sorry, I had a really hot bath last night. Carried on wearing the wood, having carefully carved it to fit inside his helmet. And please God, they wear helmets. Otherwise, he would have had to creosote his own head every 6 months. Anyway, the awful thing is that they didn't just send him away and tell him not to do it again. They arrested him. on charges of cheating. And now, apparently, he's out on bail and planning to reapply, this time disguised as the Cuprinol man. So that's my candidate, the Bombay Blockhead Bobby. Thank you.
0: Absolutely tragic story. Right, there, man, I've been thinking there aren't enough show tunes on this programme, so give us a burst. Oh, yes. Now, I know what you're thinking. Show tunes, cowboys. Steve must have been hit by... No, I haven't, ladies and gentlemen. Now, I'm just playing you a little bit of Oklahoma because it's been a bad week for chickens in Oklahoma. Allow me to explain. Oklahoma, reports Reuters, banned cockfighting in 2002, a mere couple of centuries after the rest of the world.
14: Because of its cruelty to the roosters, which are slashed and pecked to death while human spectators bet on the outcome.
0: Yeah, I do like the fact that Reuters feel they have to specify human spectators there, as if there are likely to be lots of mice watching, all going, I'll put a fiver on the big brown one. However, State Senator Frank Sheridan said the ban had wiped out a $100 million business and has proposed its return, provided that...
14: The roosters wear little boxing gloves attached to their spurs, as well as lightweight chicken-sized vests configured with electronic sensors to record hits and help keep score.
0: I'm not making this up. This is actually true. Let's hear that crucial phrase again.
14: Lightweight chicken-sized vests with electronic sensors.
0: Yes. Senator Sheridan is proposing that grown men and women should be able to watch chickens in protective clothing fighting on a points basis. Now, I feel he's kind of missed the point here. Surely the cruelty is what it's all about, if you're going to do it at all. It's the viciousness of it that the audience wants. It's like wife swap in that respect. Harmless cockfights are a ridiculous, fudged, feeble compromise, which is why Tony Blair loves the whole idea and has already proposed that fox hunting should continue as long as the fox is in body armour and a Kevlar helmet and the dogs are going for two falls or a submission. Senator Sheridan attempted to explain himself.
15: Well, it's like the fencing that you see on the Olympics, you know, where they have little balls on the ends of the swords and the fencers wear vests.
0: Yes, it's just like the fencing you see on the Olympics, except with chickens. It's ridiculous and it's completely pointless. If you want to watch birds fighting, you can walk round Swansea on a Saturday evening. Although, come to think of it, I suppose there's no reason why chickens should have to just fight each other. I mean, there's a few scores could be settled in a very entertaining way.
16: In the red corner, weighing in at oven ready, 14 pounds, it's Foghorn Leghorn. And in the blue corner, at 200 pounds, it's Mr. Bernard Matthews.
17: Hey, boy, I say, boy, come here, boy. Oh, beautiful.
0: Yeah. You see... applause from the vegetarians in the audience, yes. So, for the sheer ludicrousness of his proposal, my candidate is the Safety Helmet Cockfighters of Oklahoma. Right. Well, that's the end of round two, Van Man. You have a right decision to make there. Reach into that cracker barrel of true nonsense and tell us which one you're going to pick from section two. Oh, yes, it's the point-scoring fighting chickens of Oklahoma.
4: Excellent.
0: So they go forward along with British taxpayers for...
17: The worst week of the week award awarded weekly on a week-by-week basis. My boy.
4: Okay, so now let's move on to...
6: Section three.
4: And it's the third selection of Bad Week nominees. Steve, it's you again.
0: Right, and we're off to Germany for a very straightforward Bad Week tale because German detectives are hunting thieves who broke into a car showroom. It was the Citroën showroom and many brand new Citroëns were there. Keys hanging on the wall, ready to go, and the thieves had a good look and stole the coffee machine. Now, fair enough. Admittedly, a lot of cars nowadays do sound a bit like coffees.
18: Test drive, the new Citroën Expresso.
0: But how embarrassing is that for Citroën that robbers, confronted with their entire range, would rather nick the coffee machine? And Germans, of course, famously do love their coffee, which might account for a lot.
19: Now that I am Chancellor, we will crush all enemies. Only then can we establish a glorious new Reich that will last for 1,000 years!
20: Mancher, have you thought about switching to decaf?
19: It's probably a good idea, and I need to go for a V again!
0: See, I mean, history could all have been different.
20: Hi, I'm from next door, and I wondered if I could...
2: Borrow a jar of coffee?
20: No. Rob your flat. I'm really a burglar. Hand over the keys. The keys to your car.
2: Okay, but I think you should know that it's a Citroen.
20: Okay, I just have the coffee then.
0: Anyway. Luckily for the staff, the High Street Citroen showroom will soon have access to coffee again, as by the law of averages, it will have been turned into a Starbucks within the next 3 weeks anyway. So that's my candidate, the Ignore the Cars Coffee Machine Thieves.
3: OK, Van Man, next candidate, please. Yep, it's that vaguely relevant music again, this time courtesy of Queen, because it has been a terrible week for Jorge Marquez, a Cuban farm worker. Because he's been struck by lightning. And while that's unusual, that isn't what is really bad. What is bad is that it's the fifth time it's happened. The fifth time it's happened in 22 years, about which Jorge has a theory.
21: The problem is that I am cursed, and the lightning, it follows me. Sorry, I have to go now. It knows I'm here. This time you miss.
3: Jorge was first struck by lightning in June 1982, on which occasion his hair was burnt and all his fillings fell out. Since when, he's had a lucrative sideline as a Shane McGowan lookalike.
21: I feel like something very cold is entering my body, or I am a hot iron being immersed in water. Look out, he's coming! You have to be quicker!
3: But of course, Jorge is perpetually worried because he has to work outside a lot, you see.
21: As soon as it starts to rain, I look for some insulating material. For you. Last time, I managed to grab a big piece of rubber to protect me.
3: You see, I don't get that. Just grabbing a piece of rubber isn't really going to help. It's also notoriously difficult to get hold of in Catholic countries. Not that Cuba is one, but it will only protect you if you put it in the right place. Ideally, what he should do is move over here. We have fewer thunderstorms. And mere yards from where I'm sitting in Soho, there are any number of places where a man totally encased in rubber would raise no eyebrows at all.
21: Well, I do hope so. I don't want to have to go through it a sixth time.
3: Or indeed, have it go through you, mate.
21: Sorry.
3: So that's my candidate. Five times struck by lightning man. Yes. Hey.
0: Now, Mitch, you have a candidate for us?
22: It's been a bad week for Merthyr Tydfil, which has been proclaimed the sick note capital of Britain. At any given time, over 20% of the population of Merthyr Tydfil are claiming sickness benefits and disability allowances, and by their own admission when interviewed off the record, in many cases there is nothing wrong with them. It's just either that or try and find something to do with Merthyr Tydfil.

0: you.
1: It's a bit boring, but they do have a pony in the supermarket.
2: Now, Toby, you have a story.
3: Oh, this is sad. This is a very sad story here about a young lady in Taiwan who, like millions of other young women, decided to change her appearance and have her breasts enlarged. By Hanna-Barbera, though. Anyway, the saline implant surgery worked a treat, transforming her shrinking violet A cup into a self-assured, self-esteemed D cup. All was well until she had a bad case of acne. And so she went to the doctor, who recommended her to a specialist for a course of treatment. However, obviously no one told her that if you've had breast implants, it's probably not a good idea to go to an acupuncturist. There you go. Nice and straightforward. My candidate, acupuncture, breast-popping enlargement woman.
2: Now then. Now, what have cats who've had their tails cut off, three severed legs joined together, and a tax haven got in common? The Isle of Man.
1: Well, that is, rather, the island formerly known as Man, because last weekend it was renamed as part of a publicity stunt for Yorkie Chocolate. And for the last couple of years, their slogan has been...
4: It's not for girls.
1: Before realising that this has effectively halved their potential market. a spokesman for their advertising agency said...
0: No!
1: Yeah.
2: So what they've done is they've come up with a new product.
4: Chocolate.
2: It is. It is. It's a new girl's Yorkie in a pink wrapper. It's the best innovation for the Yorkie bar since Radiohead licensed them to produce the Tom Yorkie, a slim, pale chocolate bar that leaves you feeling strangely depressed.
1: Anyway, so to celebrate the launch of the girl's blouse Yorkie bar, the manufacturer persuaded the Isle of Man to go female and become the Isle of Woman.
2: Oh. It's true.
1: Desperate, isn't it? They dropped their famous three-leg symbol in favour of three ladies' legs with high heels. The famous Manx airline was renamed Womanx Air. And men all over the island had to promise to put the loo seat down for at least 24 hours. And what about other islands, you see? If the Isle of Man can become the Isle of Woman, are other islands going to start renting themselves out for advertising purposes?
2: Yes, the Isle of Arran could advertise knitwear.
1: And get into a big rivalry with Jersey. And what about the Island of Skye?
2: Yeah, you can visit on subscription only. Get the Island of Skye and get Skye Sports free. And the Isle of Wight could do a deal with Dulux.
1: The Isle of Wight with a hint of apricot.
2: It's all a very, very, very bad week.
1: So that's our unanimous candidate, the shameless geographical tart. That is the Isle of Woman. So that's it, thank God. And Van Man is your third and final choice. He's going to make it through to our grand final.
2: Right, so there we have it. Our final three Bad Week nominations this week are British Taxpayers, the Fighting Chickens of Oklahoma, and the man struck five times by lightning.
1: Now, audience, it's down to you to decide the winner of...
0: The World Week on Week on Weekly on Week by Week basis. You're too slow!
2: Okay, right, it's got audience. It's time to pick up your electronic voting consoles that we found in the skip outside Who Wants to Be a Millionaire. And vote for this week's winner now.
1: Oh, it's official. I've got the result here. I am still capable of having children. Oh, no, sorry. Wrong bit of paper. Here to announce the winner of tonight's show. Who else could it be this week but the leader of the Veritas Party, Robert Kilroy Silk?
5: I am the master. You will obey my command.
1: So, Mr. Kilroy Silk, this new Veritas Party of yours, what's that all about?
5: Then? Veritas, the truth.
1: So, after being a Labour MP, being given the push by the BBC and this past year with UKIP, what is the truth?
5: I don't seem to get on with anyone.
1: Van Man, the drum roll, please.
5: Betraying the British people in the third place is taxpayers. Shafted into second place, it's the Lightning Man.
1: Which means that this week's winner is...
5: I welcome them to join the Veritas Party. It's the Fighting Chickens of Oklahoma.
2: Well done, well done. Well done there to the Fighting Chickens of Oklahoma. They win this week's Bad Week prize, a chance to fly to Vegas to watch a six-foot chicken take on Robert Kilroy Silk for 60 bottles of beer.
1: That's it. Thank you for listening, and goodbye.
6: Richard Ward and Colin Burge, Mike Haskins, Toby Davis and Chris Hell and John Holmes. The broadcast assistant was Trudy Stevens, the producer was Nick Tanner, and the executive producer was Liz Anstey. It's Been a Bad Week is a Celador production for BBC Radio 2.
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2: 31 and a half, 32, 33, 35, 40, and 10 is 50, and 50 is a pound. At first, when you are given change in new money, it may sound rather odd. So if you're puzzled by 31 and a half, 32, 33, 35, 40, and 10 is 50, and 50 is a pound, think decimal. Now there are 100 new pence in a pound. Think decimal. That way you'll find shopping simple.
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7: Tales of the Texas Rangers, starring Joel McRae as Ranger Jace Pearson. Another authentic reenactment of a case transcribed from the files of the Texas Rangers.

0: Names, dates, and places in the following story are fictitious for obvious reasons. The events themselves are a matter of record. With only 6 shopping days till Christmas, thoughts go quickly to the many happy, hurried preparations for this wonderful religious feast day. There are presents for the children, the turkey for dinner, and 1,001 important things to plan and arrange before December 25th rolls around. 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Yes, a full 90 minutes of great entertainment is yours. Comedy, drama, music. It's The Big Show. Then Phil Harris and Alice Faye are featured in a half hour of mirth and music. Later, Theater Guild on the Air presents Tyrone Power and Loretta Young in Aerosmith by Sinclair Lewis. Stay tuned to NBC, now entering its second quarter century as the leader in radio programming. And now, from the files of the Texas Rangers, the case called Pickup.
1: It is 11:30 on the night of July 15th, 1948. In a hobo jungle just outside the freight yards of Stone Canyon, Texas, 2 men crouch beside a small fire.
2: Ain't that coffee ready yet, Whitey? Before you know it, the freight'll be here.
3: Well, it ought to be ready now. Hand me them 2 tin cans.
2: There, catch.
3: I wish we was already riding that rattler, Joe. I'm getting cold.
2: You're always getting cold.
3: Well, it's my chest. It ain't been right since last winter.
2: Yeah.
3: Well, here's your coffee. You know, I've been thinking, Joe, maybe we ought to stick around a while.
2: What for?
3: Well, there's plenty of work here. Besides, I'm getting tired. Always moving. Never getting set long enough to rest. Now, what's the matter?
2: This coffee. What'd you put in it?
3: Why, is it the same as always, Joe?
2: Oh, I ought to know better than to let you make it, Whitey. You never could make a cup of coffee fit to drink. Hey, come on, let's grab that rattler.
3: Hey, you're pouring the coffee on the fire.
2: That's all it's good for. Put out fires. Come on, let's go.
3: Well, let me finish my coffee first.
2: Come on, Whitey. You want to miss this break?
3: Well, okay, Joe, wait. I can't run so fast.
2: Come on, Whitey.
3: No, I'm trying, Joe. Wait.
2: Right empty, Whitey, with the door open.
3: Yeah, all right.
2: Hurry up, will you?
3: I can't make it, Joe.
2: Give me a hand. There you go. I don't know why I bother with you. More trouble. Move out of the way. I want to get the door closed. Might be some railroad ticks around. Yeah. That's better.
3: Joe.
2: Yeah?
3: There's somebody else riding in this car. Over in the corner.
2: Well, so what? You don't own the railroad.
3: But he's laying on his face. Something's wrong with him.
2: He's probably drunk. Leave him be.
3: Well, maybe he's sick. I'm gonna... Joe.
2: Now what's the matter with you?
3: This guy, he's dead.
2: What? Yeah, let me see. Yeah. We had to pick this car.
3: We gotta get out of here, Joe.
2: You crazy, Whitey? This rattler's moving too fast now. We get killed.
3: What if the cops find us in here with that stiff that sent us away for good? We gotta get out of here, Joe.
2: Wait, I got a better idea. He's gonna get out.
3: You're gonna throw a dead man off the train?
2: Why not? He won't care.
3: I still think we ought to leave him be. Get out soon as the rattler slows down near the town.
2: What's the matter, you chicken? Come on, get hold of his other arm.
3: Joe, no.
2: Go on, grab it, Whitey. Now, let's get him over to the door.
3: Oh, I feel sick.
2: You're always feeling sick. Sure is rough country out there. Okay, throw him out. There we go. And I don't have to worry about him no more. Okay, Whitey. What do you say we get some sleep?
1: Body was found in a rocky ravine a day later by a Mexican nester, Julio Ramirez, who rode to the nearest town and reported his discovery. In the absence of the sheriff, the Rangers were notified. Within 2 hours, Rangers Jace Pearson and Clay Morgan were riding toward the ravine together with Ramirez.
4: How much farther, Julio?
5: Oh, he's not far, senor. Just over this slope. The dead one, he's there at the bottom.
4: Are you sure you never saw him before?
5: Yeah, pero no, senor. And I would know, because in a whole year I seen maybe like 6 people. This one I never seen. That's why it was such a great surprise to find the dead one. Oh, Rosita, she was so scared.
4: Rosita?
5: Yeah, that's my burro, senor. She was so scared. Senor, there is the dead one. He's down there by the rocks.
4: Oh, boy.
1: Yeah, Jace, railroad tracks near this side of the ravine.
4: Uh-huh. Julio?
5: Si, senor.
4: How often do the trains come past here?
5: Oh, 2 times a day, senor. But they do not carry a lot of people.
4: You mean the freight trains?
5: Si, that's the freight trains.
1: They could have fallen off one of these freights, Jace.
4: Yeah, we'll know better when we get a look at the body. Get up, Charlie.
6: Come on, boy. Yeah,
5: arre, Rosita, arre. No, Rosita, don't be scared. The dead one will not hurt you, querida.
4: Easy, Charlie. Easy, boy.
5: Yes, senores. My Rosita, she's still scared. If you don't need me some more...
4: You can go now, Julio. Thanks for helping us.
5: Por nada, senor. I'll be in my shack over that hill. Arre. Adios, senores.
4: Ooh, Charlie.
6: Oh, boy, whoa.
4: Let's get to work, Clay.
1: Hey, shirt's torn. There's dirt and rock dust all over his back. Looks like he did fall off one of those freights or got pushed.
4: Yeah, turn him over, will you?
6: Yeah.
1: Jace.
4: Yeah, shot in the chest. Well, that's our first break. Bullet didn't go through the body. We'll be able to turn the slug over to ballistics.
1: I'll check him for identification.
6: Not what you'd call a pretty boy, is he?
4: Rolling down that hill didn't improve his looks any. You find anything?
6: Not yet. Pockets are clean. I don't think we'll get much from the dungarees and the shirt. Hey, wait a minute.
4: What is it?
6: Laundry mark on the shirt. CJ-405.
4: That's some help.
6: Not too much. We'll have to check every laundry in Texas to find out where this came from.
4: I got a hunch we may not have to do that. That stain on his shirt and those two on his dungarees. What would you say they were?
6: It could be crude oil.
4: Uh-huh. And take a look at his shoes. Some more stains on top and oil caked in the soles.
6: Yeah, looks like he worked in the oil fields.
4: We'll have the lab go over these clothes, but it sounds like a pretty good bet.
6: An awful lot of oil towns in Texas, Jason.
4: Yeah, but only one I know of on this rail line.
6: You mean that boom town south of here?
4: That's it. Ralston.
6: Well, suppose we find out he did come from there. How'd he get in one of those freights and who pushed him off right here at this spot?
4: We'll worry about that later. Come on, Clay. We got a lot to do before we head for Ralston. We arranged for the local justice of the peace to bring the body into town. Then we photographed the dead man and the laundry mark on his shirt. 3 hours later, we were in Ralston checking the laundries. The second one told us what we wanted to know. The dead man was Carl Jessup, an oil well rigger who worked for an independent operator named Hamlin. We located Hamlin at one of his drilling rigs.
7: Well, what can I do for you, Rangers?
4: We'd like to ask you a few questions.
7: Sure, excuse me just a minute.
8: Scotty! Tell Al over in the Knowledge House to come on out and check that bit when you get her up.
7: All right, what kind of questions?
4: You know a rigger named Carl Jessup?
7: I did.
4: What do you mean you did?
7: Well, he worked for me till 2 nights ago. Didn't show up for work the next morning, so I figured he took off.
4: Any reason why he'd do that?
7: Well, he'd just been paid a month's wages. Maybe he just wanted to move on, work someplace else.
4: But he didn't tell you he was going to quit?
7: No, he didn't. Wasn't surprised, though.
4: Why not?
7: Well, Carl was always kind of restless. Big, homely boy. Got the idea he was always unhappy about something.
4: Anything in particular he was unhappy about?
7: Well, I don't rightly know. Seemed like he was carrying a grudge against the world because he was born so homely, I guess. But that's only a guess.
4: Clay, show Mr. Hammond the photo.
6: Yeah.
4: Is that Jessup?
7: Yeah, that's him all right. Looks kind of funny, Ranger. Was he hurt or something?
4: He was murdered, Mr. Hamlin. Shot through the chest.
7: Murdered? But who'd
4: That's
7: want to...
4: That's what we're trying to find out. Did Jessup ever fight with any of the other oil workers around Ralston?
7: Not that I know of. Like I say, he was quiet and never cracked a smile, but I never seen him fight with nobody.
4: When was the last time you saw him?
7: Well, like I say, 2 nights ago. I just paid them in, and most of us went down to the Bonanza Cafe for a glass of beer. Jessup was there.
4: Did he seem upset about anything?
7: Upset? No. Matter of fact, he was... looking happier than I ever seen him look. Can't say as I blame him, neither.
4: How do you mean?
7: Well, he was talking with the prettiest redhead I've seen in a long time.
4: Oh? You know her name?
7: No, never seen her before.
4: But can you describe her?
7: Very hard. She's about 5'4", built like a... Well, you know what I mean.
6: Didn't it strike you funny, Mr. Hamlin, that a pretty girl like that would be hanging around an ugly fella like Jessup?
7: Well, maybe it did a little, but you never know about women. Besides, I figured that was strictly their business.
6: Did you see them leave the cafe together?
7: Might have. Couldn't swear to it. I remember looking up once and they were both gone. Say, you figure this gal shot Carl?
4: We don't figure anything yet. This Bonanza Cafe, is it near the freight yards?
7: Yeah, about a block away.
4: Uh-huh. How much money did Jessup get paid that night?
7: Well, I'd have to check my records to tell you exact, but I know it was a right fair amount. Worked a lot of overtime. Must come to $600-odd.
6: Are you thinking the same thing I am, Jace?
4: Yeah, sounds like the old confidence game, all right. And from what we know of Jessup, he was a sitting duck for it. Mr. Hamlin, you mind taking a trip to Austin with us?
7: What for, Ranger?
4: We want you to go through our mug file of confidence girls. Maybe you can identify a pretty redhead. How about that one, Mr. Hamlin?
7: No, that ain't her. Now, look, Ranger, I'm glad to help out if I can, but I'm getting a little tired of looking at gals' pictures.
4: We don't have many more to go through. Hand me that last bunch of folders, Clay.
7: Sure.
4: Here. Take a look at this one.
7: Nope. Don't even look like her. Besides, that one's a blonde. Gal you once got red hair. Real red.
4: It might be dyed. This one look familiar?
7: I don't... Wait a minute. Yeah, let me take another look. Yeah. That's her, Ranger. That's her.
6: Who is it, Jace?
4: Lil Dunlop. Served 3 terms at Gory, confidence record.
7: I didn't recognize her at first. Looks a mite younger in that picture.
4: It was taken 4 years ago. You sure she's the one?
7: I couldn't miss her. She sure got a pretty face. So she's the one that shot Jessup, huh?
4: More likely the man she works with.
7: Man? I didn't see no man with her and Jessup.
4: You wouldn't have. He was probably waiting outside the cafe, maybe in the freight yard.
7: Well, how'd you find out who the man was, if there was one?
4: Lil Dunlap's record ought to tell us something. Uh-huh. Yeah.
7: You find something, Jace?
4: Could be. Each time Lil was arrested, she was with a man named Charlie Bond.
7: Want me to get his file out?
4: Yeah, but first take Mr. Hamlin over to the colonel and see if he gets transportation back to Ralston.
7: Sure. Come on, Mr. Hamlin.
6: All right.
9: That's you. Meet you back here, Jace?
4: No, by the teletypes. I'm going to get out an all-points bulletin on Lil Dunlop and Charlie Bond.

0: a moment, we will continue with Tales of the Texas Rangers, starring Joel McRae as Ranger Jace Pearson. Charity is all mankind's concern, and especially at this time of the year, we must, in our charity, remember there are many less fortunate men, women, and children who have not even shelter, much less a comfortable home where families can be reunited. We must, in our charity, remember the poor and the lonely, who will not receive a Christmas present or be remembered by anyone if we forget them. We must, in our charity, remember those suffering in hospitals, shut in and yet shut out from Christmas joy. We must, in our charity, remember young children whose dreams of Christmas we can help come true. Yes, charity is all mankind's concern. You can show your concern for mankind by supporting the Salvation Army Christmas Appeal. Through the Salvation Army, your charity brings Christmas happiness to legions of lonely and poor people. We continue now with Tales of the Texas Rangers and our authentic story, Pickup.
1: Got out in all points bulletin on Lil Dunlap and Charlie Bond with orders to spot and keep under surveillance, but not to apprehend. Clay worked south, and I worked north, hoping to get some line on them. The first day passed without results. So did the second. The third day at noon, I received an urgent radio call from Clay. I met him back at company headquarters.
2: Well, you got back here in a hurry, Jace.
1: What's up, Clay?
2: Phone call from San Antonio about Lil Dunlop.
1: Oh, they ever spotted?
2: Well, not exactly, but a rancher identified her as the girl who picked him up in a cafe last night. She invited him to a party.
1: Uh-huh. Then a shortcut through the freight yards. A man jumped out, slugged him, and rolled him for all his money. Is that it?
2: Yeah, that's it.
1: Same old pattern. Did the rancher get a look at the man?
2: No, Jace, it was too dark, but it's a good bet it was Charlie Bond.
1: How much did they get away with this time?
2: Over $800.
1: Doing all right.
2: Yeah, not for long, I hope. You know, they must be pretty confident to start operating so soon after they murdered Carl Jessup.
1: Yeah, but at least they're operating. And sooner or later, we'll get them.
2: Probably not in San Antonio, though. Chances are they moved on as soon as they made their haul there last night.
1: Maybe. Hey, wait a minute.
2: What's on your mind?
1: San Antonio. Where's that folder with Charlie Bond's record?
2: Over on the other desk. You got an idea, Jace?
1: Yeah, I'll tell you in a second. Here's what I want. Take a look at that page, Clay. Second paragraph.
2: I don't get it, Jace. This just says Charlie once attempted escape from Huntsville with a cellmate, a guy named Earl Dorn.
1: Otherwise known as Mousy Dorn.
2: You know this fella?
1: I sent him off on his last trip to Huntsville. He worked the confidence racket, same as Charlie Bond.
2: Yeah, but what's that got to do with...
1: San Antonio, Clay? That's where Mousy lives. Never operated any other place.
2: You don't think he was in on that job with the other pair last night, do you?
1: No, but if he was as good a friend of Charlie as I think he was, Charlie wouldn't leave San Antonio without seeing him. Maybe he and the girl even stayed with Mousy.
2: Could be worth our paying a visit, huh?
1: Yeah. Come on, Clay. Let's get to San Antonio. This is it.
2: Doesn't look like anybody lives here.
1: We'll soon find out.
2: Not what you'd call a fancy house.
1: Well, Mousy never did go in much for trimmings.
2: Yeah, I didn't think anybody was here.
1: Try the door.
2: Yeah. Jace, he's going out the back window.
1: Yeah.
3: Hold it, Mousy.
4: Let me go. Come on, let me go, huh?
1: Stick around, Mousy. It's not polite to walk out on your visitors.
4: Why? I ain't done nothing, Ranger.
1: Now, why are you trying to run away?
4: I wasn't trying to run away. I just got scared. Let me go, huh?
1: Sure. Come on, let's go sit down. We want to have a little talk with you.
4: Well, what are you after me for, Ranger? I've been living right ever since I got out of Huntsville.
1: Sit down, Mousy.
4: Yeah, sit down.
2: Jace, over here on the sink.
1: Yeah, you been having visitors, Mousy?
4: Huh? No. I had no visitors, no.
1: You usually drink coffee out of 3 cups at once?
4: Oh, yeah. Yeah, I forgot. My aunt and uncle from Houston, they come by for a cup of coffee.
1: I see.
4: Yeah.
1: A middle cup, Clay. Hold it by the bottom and bring it here, will you?
2: Yeah.
1: Thanks. So your aunt and uncle were here?
4: Yeah, my aunt and uncle, yeah.
1: What color's your aunt's hair, Mousy?
4: Huh? She got gray hair, yeah.
1: Hey, you're sure it isn't red, Mousy?
4: Yeah, well, why?
1: Because the lipstick on this cup is bright orange, the kind a red-headed woman might wear. You sure it was your aunt and uncle that were here?
4: It could have been
1: Lil Dunlop and Charlie Bond, couldn't it, Mousy?
4: Charlie? I ain't seen him in a long time. A real long time, Ranger.
1: How many times you been in Huntsville?
4: I don't remember. Twice, I think.
1: Three times, I know.
4: Yeah. Yeah, I remember now. It was three times, yeah.
1: You know what happens when you get sent up again?
4: Oh, you can't send me up again. I ain't done nothing.
1: We're looking for Charlie Bond and Lil Dunlop. They were here, weren't they?
4: No.
1: If they were here and you don't tell us, the charge will be harboring criminals. The judge will throw the book at you.
4: They weren't here, I tell you.
1: All right, Clay. Let's take these cups down to the sheriff's office. We'll bring Mousy along for company.
4: Oh, you can't take me in. I ain't done nothing.
1: We won't keep you long, just till we take the fingerprints off these cups.
4: Fingerprints?
1: Uh-huh. As soon as we find out they don't belong to Charlie and Lil, we'll bring you back home. You ready, Mousy?
4: Wait a minute.
1: You ready to start talking?
4: Maybe they was here.
1: How long ago?
4: Early this morning.
1: Did they say where they were heading?
4: No, they didn't say.
1: Come on, Mousy. Let's go.
4: Wait. Okay, Ranger. They're going to Gulf City.
2: It sounds like they're going to try their luck with a seaport for a change, Jason.
1: Yeah. Which cafe will Lil be working, Mousy?
4: I don't know. She and Charlie were talking about it. They figured they'd decide when they get there.
1: Come on, Clay.
4: I don't know after Charlie and Lil, Ranger. You got to believe me. If I'd have known, I'd have tore you right off.
1: I'll bet. Next time, just be more careful about who you invite for coffee. I phoned the Gulf City chief of police and asked him to stake out his men in every cafe where Lil might be expected. As soon as one of them spotted her, he was to keep an eye on her and phone the chief's office. Then Clay and I headed for Gulf City.
2: Yeah, just 20 more miles to Gulf City, Jace.
1: Yeah. We ought to make it before dark.
2: Yeah, the chief's men on the job, it shouldn't be too hard to spot Lil.
1: Our problem's to take Lil and Charlie together. We'll have to set a trap, Clay.
2: I don't follow you.
1: As soon as we get to Gulf City, I'm going to borrow a pair of dungarees and a denim shirt.
2: What for?
1: So I can pose as a seaman who's just been paid, walk into the cafe where Lil is and try and get her to pick me up.
2: Well, let's say she does, then what?
1: And she'll lead us to Charlie Bond.
2: But, Jase, Charlie's a killer. You won't be able to carry a gun in that seaman's outfit.
1: No, but you'll have a gun, and you'll be tailing me from the minute Lil and I leave the cafe.
2: Well, I hope it works.
1: Not half as much as I do, Clay. Not half as much. We arrived at Gulf City around 7 o'clock. I outlined my plan to the chief, and he arranged for some seaman's clothes. I changed into dungarees, and then Clay and I settled down in the office to wait.
2: 10 o'clock. Maybe she's not going to show tonight.
1: I'll give her time. She's probably waiting till the cafes fill up, so it won't be so noticeable when she walks out with her latest sucker.
2: Only tonight, that's going to be you.
1: If things work our way, there'll be two other suckers tonight. Lil and Charlie Bond.
2: If things work our way. I still don't like it, Jase.
1: You got a better idea?
2: No, I reckon not.
1: What's the matter?
2: Well, it's not really funny, but I can't get over you in that seaman's outfit. You look like you haven't spent a day on land in 10 years.
1: Just so it convinces Lil.
2: And it ought to. I'm convinced and I know you. I'll get it. Ranger Morgan. Where? Yeah, right away. Come on.
1: Lil?
2: The Anchor Cafe. Let's go, sailor.
1: The cafe was crowded with seamen when I walked in. I spotted Lil at the corner table and passed her on my way to the counter. Took out a wad of bills and made sure she could see them, and then I asked the proprietor for change to play the jukebox. I put in a nickel, and when I turned around, she was standing at my shoulder.
3: Hello, sailor.
1: Hi.
3: You like music, huh?
1: Uh-huh. We don't get to hear much aboard ship.
3: You off one of the tankers?
1: Yeah.
3: What's your name?
1: Jack.
3: Jack. That's a real nice name. Mine's Lil. Buy me a beer, Jack?
1: Sure. Come on over.
3: I hope you don't think I did wrong coming up to you and speaking first.
1: I'm glad you did. One beer and coffee, please.
3: But don't you drink beer?
1: Yes, sometimes.
3: Oh, I knew when you came in you'd be nice to talk to. I was right, too.
1: It's funny. I was thinking the same thing when I saw you.
3: Were you? I didn't even know you'd noticed me.
1: Oh, with that pretty red hair and... How could I miss you?
3: You are nice. Sorry, I'll be right back. Gee, I wish we could dance in here.
1: Yeah, so do I.
3: Hey, I got an idea. A few friends of mine are having a party tonight. Why don't we go? We could dance there.
1: I couldn't go in these work clothes.
3: Oh, that won't make any difference. Come on, Jack.
1: Well, but don't you want to wait for your beer?
3: There'll be plenty at the party. Come on.
1: Okay. Forget that beer and coffee. Maybe I ought to go back to ship and change into some better clothes.
3: I told you, it won't make any difference. My friends won't care.
1: Which way?
3: Right down here. Sure, I'm glad I met you tonight.
1: Yeah, me too. Only I wish we'd met a long time before this.
3: You see, I was right. You are nice. Oh, we take a shortcut through here.
1: Big yards?
3: Mm-hmm. My friends live right on the other side. This'll save us a couple of miles of walking.
1: Well, if you say so.
3: It only takes a few minutes. How come you're so quiet all of a sudden?
1: Reckon I don't have much to say.
3: Well, I expect we'll have a lot to talk about before the evening's over.
1: You can say that again.
3: Well, now, that's more like it. For a minute there, I was beginning to think you didn't like me.
1: You scared of something, Lil?
3: Well, of course not. Why?
1: The way you're looking around, I...
5: No, you don't!
3: Slug him, Charlie, slug him!
5: Give me that gun!
3: Charlie, look out!
5: Grab the girl, Clay. I got this one.
6: Yeah.
3: Get your hands off
5: me. Come on.
3: Yeah,
5: come on. I said, give me that gun.
3: Charlie. You killed Charlie.
1: Yeah, he'll be all right.
7: You okay, Jase?
1: Yeah. Put the other pair of cuffs on Charlie.
7: Sure.
3: Dirty, dirty cuffs.
2: Hey, you sure hit him hard, Jase. He's out cold in the face.
3: I should have known you were a cop. I should have figured it out the minute I saw you.
1: Don't worry, Lil. You'll have plenty of time for figuring from now on.

0: In just a moment, we will tell you the results of the case you have just heard. Music means all things to all people. Music is relaxation, adventure. 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Also tomorrow, there's The Voice of Firestone with guest Jerome Hines and Howard Barlow directing the orchestra in March of the Toys. Later, there's The Telephone Hour with guest soloist Michael Rabin and the orchestra under the direction of Donald Voorhees. And enjoy the Mario Lanza Show with Mario Lanza, lovely Giselle McKenzie, and Ray Sinatra and the orchestra. Yes, Monday is your invitation to hear the Railroad Hour, the Voice of Firestone, the Telephone Hour, and the Mario Lanza Show. Hear it on this station. Now, here are the results of the case you have just heard.
1: Faced with ballistics proof that his gun killed Carl Jessup, Charlie Bond admitted shooting him and placing his body in a freight car. Bond and Lil Dunlop received life sentences in the penitentiary. Early in 1949, Whitey Holmes, a vagrant dying of tuberculosis in a county hospital, confessed that he and another man had thrown the body of Carl Jessup from a moving train, thus clearing up the unsolved element in the case.
0: Next week, Joel McRae in another authentic reenactment of a case from the files of the Texas Rangers.

Ellis, Bob Sweeney, and Joan Banks. Technical advisor was Captain M.T. Lone Wolf Gonzalez of the Texas Rangers. This story was transcribed and adapted by Charles E. Israel, and the program was produced and directed by Stacy Keith. Hal Gibney speaking.

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1: You know, some marmalades get some of their tang from added flavoring. While Robertson's Golden Shred gets all of its tang from Seville oranges. What would you rather have for breakfast?
2: Ian, do you know something? If you stop eating bird's eye beef burgers and eat these cheap ones...
3: All right.
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3: Fantastic.
2: I mean, they look the same, don't they?
3: Might look the same, but they don't taste the same.
2: Ah, you can't tell the difference.
3: Well, I can. The cheap one's yours.
4: Bird's eye. Somehow other beef burgers just don't taste the same.
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0: We present King Street Junior by Jim Eldridge, starring Carl Howman as Philip Sims and James Grout as Mr. Beeston, the head teacher.
1: Well, I wouldn't mind if there's one on the go.
2: I'll see what I can do.
1: I want to get this lot sorted out before the meeting.
2: Looks like you're going to be busy tonight.
1: What's new?
3: Oh, dear, I hope he's not going to keep us too long. I wanted to get away early today.
1: Aye, aye.
2: Secret assignation, eh?
3: Certainly not. No, I've got an evening class.
1: Well, don't worry, you'll have bags of time.
3: But I've got to get home first, get my stuff organised.
2: What are you studying?
3: I'm not. I'm teaching computer studies.
1: I'm surprised you can find the time.
3: Well, I can't, really. But the way things are going, I've got to do something to raise some extra cash. It's either that or sell me body.
4: Do you have to be so disgusting?
3: You what?
4: Selling your body, really?
3: I don't mean that. I'm talking about selling it in advance to medical science.
1: In advance of what?
3: Dying.
4: Of course.
3: No, there's this scheme. I read about it in the paper.
4: Please, Mr. Long.
3: Now what?
4: I really don't think we want to hear about it.
1: Sports.
2: Your tea's getting cold.
1: Right. Does anyone know what's on the agenda for this meeting?
2: Well, I want to bring up the business of the travellers.
4: Dreadful people.
1: What's dreadful about them?
4: Have you driven past their so-called encampment lately? Well, it's filthy and the litter.
2: Well, that's only because the council don't make proper provision for
4: them. I'm sorry, that's no excuse.
1: Look, you try living in a caravan in a lay-by. See how you'd get on without proper facilities.
4: There is no need for people to live like that. Not in this day and age.
3: I don't know. The way things are going, me and my family will soon be joining them.
4: Don't be ridiculous.
3: A caravan's about all we'll be able to afford.
5: Does anyone know what that bloke's doing wandering about in the corridor?
1: Which bloke?
5: Said he had permission. He's from the Light Brigade or something.
2: Oh, you mean the Buzz Brigade?
5: Do I?
2: You know very well.
3: The Touring Theatre Company, Fred.
5: Yes, I know. But no one told me about this bloke. We can't have strangers wandering.
6: Right, everyone, as you are. If you can each find somewhere to park yourselves to get the meeting underway, right? I'm afraid there just wasn't time to let everyone know. He turned up 10 minutes before the end of school. Said he wanted a preliminary look round, get the feel of the place, pick up the ambience.
5: What's his name again?
6: Julian Helm. And he'll be around the school tomorrow, looking to each of you for feedback.
7: What sort of feedback is he expecting?
6: Well, to be honest, I don't think he'll take it on board, whatever you say. He seems to have some very preconceived ideas. Now, my best advice is to smile and ignore him.
4: Philistine.
6: Sorry, Mrs. Wright?
4: That is a very Philistine attitude to take towards the arts.
6: Have you spoken to him?
4: Not as yet.
6: Yes, well, when you do, I think you'll find the connection between art and Julian Helm's Buzz Brigade is tenuous, to say the least. Anyway, let's move on to... Mrs. Rudd. You have a rather interesting point to make.
4: Well, thank you, Mr. Beeston. Yes, it concerns money. Please, will you listen?
6: Carry on, Mrs. Rudd.
4: I am delighted to tell you that I believe I have found a potential sponsor for the music in this school.
5: Oh, well done.
3: This is the first we've heard of this.
1: Yes, why haven't you said anything before?
4: Because I was only approached about it yesterday. I received a telephone call from a Mr. Headley, who owns the big video shop in Corporation Street, and he suggested to me that he is prepared to make a contribution of £250 to this school, specifically to help with the costs of individual music education.
2: Very good.
3: What's the catch?
4: There is no catch, as you call it.
3: Oh, no?
4: No! Though there is obviously something he wishes us to do for him.
1: I'll bet.
6: Please, Mr. Sims.
4: Mr. Headley is in the business of promoting music videotapes.
2: Mainly pop music, I think.
4: Yes, but he's also very keen to build up the classical side of the business, concerts, opera, good music. And all he is asking is that as part of this sponsorship, we allow him to use our mailing list.
5: What mailing list?
7: Well, I suppose he means a list of parents.
4: I would assume so.
1: Can we do that?
4: How do you mean?
1: Divulge the parents' names and addresses. I'm not sure it's ethical.
3: I'd be against it anyway.
5: Why?
3: Because we're being used.
6: We'll be getting some much-needed money out of it.
4: £250.
3: Come on, apart from anything else, it's cheap advertising. He couldn't get a decent newspaper advert for that.
4: I think it's all very well to have high principles, but as Mr. Beeston said, we need the money.
2: You've changed your tune, haven't you?
4: Not at all. But as you very well know, we are going to lose 3 of our visiting instrumental teachers from next term.
3: Thanks to County Hall.
4: So what is going to

0: happened to children like young Sophie in Mr. Long's class?
1: Well,
0: she's a very talented musician, but her parents can't afford to pay for private tuition. Mm.
1: Well, I know it's difficult.
0: As far as I'm concerned, this money will help children like Sophie to continue their studies. It seems a perfectly acceptable arrangement to me.
2: I still don't like it.
0: We must put the children's interests first, Mr. Long.
3: Mrs. Rudd, are you suggesting...
4: All right, all right. Well, look... We really don't know enough about this deal yet, so I'm going to propose that Mrs. Rudd pursues this matter further with Mr. Hegley, right? And finds out exactly what it entails. Right, what's next? Ah, yes, Travellers' Children. As the person with responsibility, over to you, Mrs. Patterson.
1: Yes, well, you may or may not know, the Educational Welfare Office has realised that this county is not fulfilling its role under the law as far as the education of travellers' children goes.
5: Well, does any county?
1: Well, some do and some don't. The point is that there's a travellers' camp locally in the lay-by at Richmond Road.
0: And it's an absolute eyesore. I don't know why the council let them stay.
4: Well, be that as it may, there are children there who have a right to be educated.
1: It isn't a big camp. In fact, there aren't many children. But there are two of junior school age, and the EWO's decided to place them here at King Street.
6: Mr. Sims.
7: Morning, Sam.
6: Is it true we've got a gypo coming into our class today?
7: No.
6: But I just heard...
7: He is not a gypo. He is a traveller's child.
6: Yeah, but he lives in a caravan.
7: So what? Not everyone lives in the same sort of place. It's like we all don't dress the same or look the same. It'd be boring if we all looked the same, wouldn't it?
6: I suppose so.
7: There's no suppose about it. Now off you go. And if I hear you calling him Gippo, you'll be in trouble from me.
6: Yes, Mr. Sims.
7: And his name's Danny, right?
6: Right, Mr. Sims.
2: Oh.
5: Assembly can't have been that bad.
4: It wasn't, except Mrs. Rudd was extremely disappointed with the singing again.
5: Oh, dear.
4: I told her it's par for the course at this stage of term. They're not the Vienna Boys Choir, for goodness sake.
5: It didn't help.
4: Well, what do you think? Anyway, what's new in the admin block?
5: Oh, there was a message from County Hall. I left it on your desk. Mr. Cartwright wants you to ring him.
4: All right. I'd better do it now. Catch him before he goes to lunch.
5: Oh, and Julian Helms arrived. He popped his head round the door 5 minutes ago.
4: Well, that's a good trick. The kids will love that.
5: Oh, honestly.
4: I say, tell me, Mrs. Stone.
5: What?
4: You had a natter with him yesterday. What do you make of him?
5: Well, seems pleasant enough. He's very keen.
4: Yeah, is that all right?
5: What's the matter?
4: Oh, I don't know, but when you stop and think about it, Mrs. Stone, these groups, these buzz brigades, are they really any more than a bunch of subsidised layabouts?
5: Oh, that's not fair. You know it isn't.
4: Oh, I sometimes wonder.
5: Has he said something to you?
4: Oh, no, no.
5: So what have you got against them?
4: Well, it's money, frankly.
5: Money?
4: I mean, look, here we are, trying to scrape along without enough pennies to give the kids paper to write on, and organising raffles and lotteries to provide books. And you'll only be part-time from next term.
5: Don't remind me.
4: And the Arts Council are paying these clowns £3,000 to go round schools and entertain them.
5: Well, I think you're being a bit hard on the lad. He's trying to do his best for us. The least you can do is give him some help.
4: Oh, but I am.
5: Oh, yes.
4: Actually, I saw him a few minutes ago. I suggested he went off to discuss ideas for this performance with the staff.
5: Good.
4: I think they ought to put him right.
7: Cup of coffee.
5: Oh, thanks.
8: Pass over a biscuit, will you?
7: Here, I'll help yourself.
8: Thank you.
7: Did your traveller's child turn up this morning?
5: Rosie? No, she didn't.
7: See, Danny never arrived either.
8: Understandable, if you ask me.
5: Why?
8: Well, I doubt if they've ever been to school before.
5: Oh, do you think so?
8: Probably managed to avoid it up to now. Still will if the EWO loses interest. I'd say the kids are scared.
7: Could be the parents.
5: Oh, they're probably scared as well.
7: Yes, see, that's what's occurred to me.
5: Is there anything we can do?
8: No, I'd leave it to the EWO.
7: Well, I was going to suggest getting round there after school.
8: To the lay-by?
7: Yes.
8: Oh, taking a chance, aren't you?
7: How do you mean?
8: Well, you know what they're like. They'll have the wheels off your car before you've even parked it.
5: Oh, Fred.
7: As bad as Mrs. Rudd.
8: I'm telling you, I drove past there this morning. It looked like a breaker's yard.
7: Yes, well, I'm going anyway.
8: Well, let's say I didn't warn you.
7: Do you fancy coming with me, Miss Lewis?
5: Oh, well, I would, but I've got something arranged for tonight. I can make it tomorrow if you like.
7: No, I'd rather go tonight. Just so they don't think we've forgotten them.
8: You're wasting your time. They want to be forgotten.
7: But if I don't ask, I won't find out, will I?
8: They won't like it, Sims. Outsiders poking a nose into their business. something they do not welcome.
0: But I am not exactly sure just what you are asking from me, Mr. Helms.
3: Julian, please.
0: Yes.
3: You see, this show is about total involvement. And what I'd like you to do is be interactive.
0: I know you've already said that, but interactive with what?
3: With the children.
0: But I already am. I am a teacher.
3: No. I mean, at the performance. You see, what we're going to do is get the children to improvise. And I want you to improvise with them at the piano.
0: Yes.
3: For instance, if they decide to run, then you play some running up and down music.
0: Running up and down music?
3: Yes, you've got it. And if they become a train, then you play some train music.
0: Did you have any particular train in mind?
3: No, any train. Just general train music. You know what I mean?
0: A Mozart rondo, perhaps? Or would you prefer Schoenberg?
3: Schoenberg, yeah. He sounds fine. He's a bit more today, isn't he?
0: Or again, Johann Sebastian Bach had some nice chugging bits in his Brandenburg concertos, if you think that is more suitable.
3: Yes, well, anything really. I'm sure you'll come up with something.
0: Mr. Helm.
3: Julian.
0: I do not wish to dispel any of your illusions, but I teach my children to appreciate good music, the beauty of music, the glory, the wonder of music.
3: Yes, I realize.
0: And it occurs to me that if the great Beethoven had been told, "That's a nice bit of train music you've written in your seventh symphony," he may have felt that his art had been just a little diminished.
3: Yes, I agree.
0: Do you?
3: Totally. But you see, I'm not suggesting that our show is about great music.
0: No, I see that.
3: It's about performance, Mrs. Rudd.
0: Oh.
3: I can see how strongly you feel about great music.
0: Yes, I do.
3: And I accept that. It's because you're an artist yourself. That's obvious. One only has to hear you play to know that you understand.
0: Oh, really?
3: But what we're aiming for here is, with your expert help, of course, to get the children to see art holistically, through the experience of living performance.
8: Well, what do you think about it, then?
4: Well, how can I put it, Fred? As an example of nouvelle cuisine, it's absolutely atrocious.
8: I was talking about Mrs. Rudd.
4: Same conclusion.
8: Be serious. I mean this video bloke, the sponsorship.
4: Oh, yes.
8: Any more thought?
4: Well, I can't say I like it much, but what choice do we have? That's what local management of schools is all about, isn't it?
8: Yeah, get the money from wherever you can regardless.
4: Well, if someone pops up with £200 or £300, can we afford to turn it down?
8: We've got to draw the line somewhere, haven't we? Well, haven't we?
4: This business is worrying you.
8: Yes, it is. In fact, I'm with Sims. I'm not sure about the ethics.
4: Well, it's not a question to ask where money's concerned, especially not these days.
8: Maybe, but this bloke, Hegley, what do you know about him?
4: Well, no more than you.
8: Beats me why a perfect stranger with no connection with the school pops up with a cash offer like that.
4: Yes, well, let's hang fire for now, shall we? We'll wait and see what Mrs. Rudd turns up.
8: Yeah, I suppose so.
4: What is this stuff I'm eating? Have you noticed? Have any of the kitchen staff disappeared lately?
0: I must admit, I think I may have been a little hasty in my judgment of that young man.
5: Which young man?
0: Julian Helm, the actor.
5: Oh, yes.
0: Charming man and so enthusiastic.
5: You've got your eye on him as well, have you?
0: Certainly not. It's just so rare that one gets the chance to exchange ideas with a fellow artist here at King Street.
5: Apart from which, he's got quite a nice little body.
0: Really, Mrs. Patterson?
5: Oh, don't tell me you haven't noticed.
0: Of course I haven't. The very idea.
5: Oh, I bet.
0: Well, I'm sorry to disappoint you, but I really wasn't paying much attention to that sort of thing.
5: Oh, come on, be honest. He is a bit dishy, isn't he?
0: Very well, if you insist on looking at it in those terms, he is quite attractive, yes.
5: Oh!
0: Though personally, I tend to like a man with more substance, a little hunkier.
5: Like Mr. Beeston?
0: Good heavens, no. And remember, I am talking about my younger days, of course, before I met Mr. Rudd.
5: Of course. Like who?
0: What?
5: Who was your special heartthrob?
0: Oh, really, must we?
5: No, I'm curious. Come on. Just between us.
0: Well, it seems so silly now. In fact, I wish I hadn't said anything.
5: Yes?
0: Well, I was always quite taken with the idea of being carried off by Victor Mature.
5: Victor Mature?
0: Shh. Silly, really. I did sometimes wonder if his muscles were all real.
5: Well, you are a dark horse.
0: Yes, well, I must be getting on. I should be making contact with Mr. Hegley about this sponsorship.
1: Oh, yes.
0: In fact, it would be most convenient if I could go along to discuss the matter after school today, so I'll go and see him.
9: Is he in?
0: No, he's in the hall.
8: Sorting out the Buzz Brigade, eh?
1: Yes, I hope he's not being rude to Mr. Helm.
8: No more than usual, I should think.
1: You can see his point, though. Money going to Helm while we have to cut everything down to the bone, including my hours.
8: Yes. Have you thought what you're going to do?
1: Well, with my wages cut by half, it might mean looking for another job.
8: Part-time, you mean?
1: Well, if I can. But if there isn't anything, I'll have to get a full-time job.
8: Oh, that'd be a disaster for Beeston.
1: Well, I wouldn't be happy about it either.
8: Does he know about all this?
1: Of course, but what can he do? He feels as badly about it as I do. But if the money isn't there...
8: Ah, it's a crazy world.
1: And getting crazier every minute. Still, we'll survive, I expect.
8: It'd be nice to do more than survive.
1: Mm.
8: We ought to be improving.
1: Oh, clap your hands if you believe in fairies.
10: There? Yes?
7: Look, can you tell me where I can find Mr. and Mrs. Boswell?
10: You're the police.
7: Now, do I look like the police?
11: All right, Sally. Leave it to me.
10: Yes, all right.
11: Yes, mister. What are you doing here?
7: I'm looking for Mr. and Mrs. Boswell.
11: What do you want with them?
7: I'm a teacher from the school, King Street Junior.
11: All right.
7: Their son, Danny, was due to start in my class today, but he didn't turn up.
11: So?
7: So I thought I'd come round and see if there was any problem.
11: Why should there be?
7: Well, you know, a new school in a new area, it can be a bit strange for some people. So I thought if there were any questions that Mr. and Mrs. Boswell or Danny might have, I'd see if I could try and sort things out.
11: And why should you be bothered about that?
7: Well, if I don't get the kids in, I don't get paid.
11: Yeah, right. I'm Danny's dad.
7: Are you? Well, I'm pleased to meet you. My name's Sims. Philip Sims.
11: Yeah. Well, you'd better come in then, hadn't you?
7: Look, despite what you think, I haven't come here to insist he comes to school. And I'm certainly not going to call in anyone who'll force him. So why won't you tell me? Why don't you want Danny to come to school? I'm not going to report what you say.
11: How do I know?
7: You don't. You just have to trust me.
11: All right. You must know. It's because of the way they get treated.
7: By the teachers?
11: Sometimes. It's the other kids, mostly. We get fed up with our kids being treated like dirt.
7: Does this happen all the time?
11: There are some places, some schools, where the teachers and the kids are all right, but more often than not, our kids come home with their clothes torn because they've got into a fight. Because a gang of kids have grabbed them and called them smelly or gippo.
7: All kids are like that.
11: And then there's the schools where the teachers make fun of them because they haven't done physics or chemistry. They forget our kids know more about some things than your kids will ever know.
7: Yes, I agree. But if your children never come to school, they're never going to learn to mix, are they?
11: Perhaps we don't want them to.
7: All right. But that doesn't help our kids understand your kids and vice versa. You're just left with suspicion on both sides.
11: Could you guarantee that if Danny and Rose came to your school, there'd be no trouble?
7: There'd be no trouble from me or the other teachers.
11: What about the other kids?
7: I can't guarantee every child in the school. Could you give me the same guarantee for your children?
11: Well, I suppose not. But they're good kids.
7: Yes. And I can say I'll do my best to keep an eye on them while they're at school.
11: I don't know. What's Rosie's teacher like?
7: Miss Lewis? Ha! She's wonderful. You've no problems there. All the kids love her.
11: Do they?
7: Look, I tell you what. Why don't you come to the school and have a look round?
11: Me?
7: Yeah, see what you think.
11: I can't stand schools. The smell of them.
7: Like me in hospitals.
11: Yeah, they're as bad.
7: Yes. Well then, will you think about it?
11: I don't see why not. Thinking does no harm.
7: Depends what you're thinking about.
11: You know, for a teacher, you're not bad. Considering.
0: Excuse me?
12: Yes?
0: Is Mr. Hegley in?
12: No.
0: Oh, He is expecting me. I telephoned earlier.
9: He's just popped out for a minute. He won't be long.
0: Oh, good. I'll wait if I may.
9: Are you a member?
0: No, I'm here to discuss private business with Mr. Hegley.
9: Right.
0: I'm hoping we'll be able to come to an arrangement that will be to our mutual satisfaction.
9: Yes.
0: Art and commerce hand in hand, as it were.
9: Got it. I should have thought. He said someone would be calling late afternoon. I think he was expecting a man.
0: Well, that's probably because I told him I had discussed the deal in principle with Mr. Beeston.
9: Yeah, that'd be it.
0: But I am personally in charge of the initial transaction.
9: Right. Well, I think I can save you a bit of time. Mr. Hegley's already got some videos picked out for you. You know, to give you some idea of the range he's got in mind.
0: That is excellent.
9: So they're through there in the back office. He was looking through one or two of them earlier this afternoon.
0: Really?
9: In fact, I'm sure there's still one on the machine. Tell you what, why don't you go in and look at it while you're waiting?
0: Are you sure he wouldn't mind?
9: Of course not. Anyway, if you're going to talk money, it's a bit more private, isn't it?
0: Yes, I would prefer that. Through here?
9: Right.
0: Is the machine switched on, do you know?
9: Yeah, all you've got to do is press play. And Bob's your uncle.
0: Thank you very much indeed.
9: It's a pleasure.
12: Don't believe it. They were doing what?
0: It was filth, Mr. Holliday. Absolute filth. I can't even begin to describe it.
12: Go on, try.
0: That man, how dare he, trying to use this school and me to distribute his catalogue of pornographic videos.
12: I can't believe that. He'd be asking for trouble.
0: He wanted our list of parents, Mr. Sims. I dread to think what they would say.
12: Well, they probably wouldn't know he got it from us.
1: Anyway, he wouldn't offer them blue videos right away.
12: No, they'd usually wait and find out who's interested first.
0: You two seem very familiar about how this filthy business operates.
12: Yes, that's what I was about to say.
7: Well, it's nothing special. It's what they say about any business, isn't it? It's who you get in bed with.
0: From what I saw of this video, that seemed to be half the population of Australia.
1: Australia?
7: How could you tell?
0: They were wearing hats with corks hanging from them.
1: You watched a blue movie and you looked at the hat.
0: I did not watch it. I left immediately I realised what it was.
12: Anyway, that's your music sponsor gone out of the window.
13: I hear your traveller's kid turned up this morning.
14: I've just seen her in the playground. Nice little girl.
13: Ah, that's good.
14: Yes. All thanks to the magic touch of Mr. Sims.
13: Makes you sick, doesn't it? I sometimes wish for once he'd do something that went wrong for a change.
14: Oh, come on.
13: I don't mean nasty or anything. It's just that we mortals lurch through life from one crisis to another. It seems all he has to do is wave his magic wand and hey presto, everything's fine.
14: Oh, that's not true. He had a terrible time when those parents took their son out of his class to teach him at home.
13: No, it didn't take him long to bounce back again, did it?
14: Well, that's the sort of person he is. Like you're our local misery guts.
13: Get off!
14: Oh, I didn't mean it.
13: No, but I mean...
12: Poor Mrs. Rudd.
0: Oh, it isn't funny, you know.
12: I know it isn't, but blue movies, eh? I bet her face was a picture.
0: Well, it must have been very distressing for her.
12: Not half as distressing as it was for Hegley, by her account. Well, you said he wasn't there. Oh, not at the time. Apparently he came in the shop just as she was leaving. She let him have it with both barrels. Full frontal assault, eh?
0: Oh, please.
12: Yes, well, now he knows what I have to put up with every day.
15: I still think that shop assistant got her confused with someone else.
12: Well, it doesn't matter now, does it? She wouldn't touch that sponsorship with a barge pole.
0: Yeah, it's a pity about that.
15: Well, you can't blame her.
0: Still, it's a valuable lesson learned. Watch who you do business with.
15: That's what I was telling him the other day.
12: All right, I promise. On the day that beggars become choosers, we'll watch it.
15: Oh.
12: And talking of beggars, what time's this so-called performance of the Buzz Brigade?
0: I wrote it on your wall calendar, if you ever bother to look at it.
12: Ah, I see. Ah, 10:30.
15: Ah, that gives us half an hour or so.
0: Miss Lewis tells me they've persuaded some of the staff to take part.
12: Have they?
0: Including Mrs. Rudd.
12: Well, that'll bring her down to earth. What have they roped you in for, Fred?
15: Oh, no, not me. I'm strictly audience for this one.
12: Well, I thought you might be. Well, come on, then. Let's go and see what Julian B. DeMille's got up his sleeve for us.
16: What we're going to do this morning is act out a shipwreck. Now, you children over there.
17: Be quiet and listen.
16: Remember what I told you? You are the seagulls. You come in later. Now, you here, you are the sea. Raise your arms above your head. That's it. Higher. So when you hear the music, you move like the sea.
17: Without getting up.
16: Right. At first, you're going to move gently, swaying gently side to side. You're a gentle sea. Thank you, Mrs. Rudd. That's it. Just like that. Swaying gently, side to side. Keep the movement flowing, gently, smoothly. You're a gentle sea. That's it.
18: Have you got a bag, Fred? I'm beginning to feel seasick.
8: Mrs. Rudd seems to have got over her trauma.
18: She's actually smiling at it.
8: Probably fancies them.
18: Do you think so?
8: Don't be silly.
18: I blame it on that video, you know.
8: Oh, shut up.
16: Now the sea's getting rough. The waves are getting even bigger and stronger. Just waving bigger and bigger. That's it, you're the waves.
18: Mrs. Rudd's enjoying it anyway.
14: Yes, so are the kids. Look at them. I wish they'd concentrate as hard in class.
16: That's it. Wonderful, wonderful. And now through this stormy sea comes a boat. And look, we can see a sailor at the helm.
18: Goodness gracious me.
8: Who else did you expect?
16: That's it. Big, big whale.
19: Here I am, the proud sailor at the helm.
14: On the tiller, girls, more likely.
18: It would have to be him, wouldn't it?
14: You should have volunteered.
18: You're joking.
14: That didn't look intentional.
18: Blood and sand.
14: They've trodden on him.
18: This is brilliant, this.

0: is calm. And look, the sun is coming out. And as the sailor lies exhausted on the shore, the waves are calm once more. That's it. You're the gentle sea swaying.
1: You know, I reckon I should have volunteered for this.
2: Doing what?
1: There's a coconut tree who drops a couple of coconuts on the head of the shipwrecked sailor.
2: Honestly.
1: I think I'm going to enjoy this.
0: And now, do you see? Here comes a flock of seagulls. That's you children over there. Quickly now. Now, what do you do when you see the sailor?
3: Don't you even think about it, James.
1: Yes, I'm definitely going to enjoy this.

0: You have been listening to King Street Junior by Jim Eldridge, and starring Carl Howman as Philip Sims and James Grout as Mr. Beeston, the head teacher. Tom Watson featured as Mr. Holliday, the deputy head, Margaret John as Mrs. Stone, school secretary, Deirdre Costello as Mrs. Patterson, Paul Copley as Mr. Long, Vivian Martin as Mrs. Rudd, and Marlene Sidaway as Miss Lewis. Julian Helm was played by Richard Pierce, Mr. Boswell by William Simons, Video Shop Assistant by George Sweeney, Sam by Stuart Heath, and Sally by Colleen Kelly. The pianist was Max Harris, and the producer was John Fawcett Wilson.
1: You know, cats have minds of their own. 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They really do know what they like. Tibby, Tibby, Tibby. Tibby the meat lover, and now he's easy to please with Kitty Cat Meat and Liver Dinner. All the meat he loves, and tasty liver too. It might have been cooked specially for him. And Tabby, she's happier than ever. She likes both the Kitty Cat dinners.
2: 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Cats know it's good for them. When you want a drink to cool your thirst,

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1: An hour of smiles with Fred Allen, folks. 3,600 seconds of fun and music. Fun with our star comedian, Fred Allen. La-di-da with our guest star, Bert Lauer, that cowardly fugitive from The Wizard of Oz. Music with Peter Van Steeden, with All-American Swing Quartet, the Merry Max. And with the sensational singing star of the boys from Syracuse, Wynn Murray. The time has come. It's the Fred Allen Show.

0: And now, ladies and gentlemen, any similarity between the next voice you will hear and any living voice is purely coincidental and a figment of the acoustic. The unfortunate owner of this nasal impediment is Fred Allen in person.
1: Thank you, and good evening, ladies and gentlemen. Once again, we assemble with good intentions.
0: Oh, no. Never mind the good intentions, Fred. How are your jokes?
1: Well, I'm glad you brought that up, Harry. You know, radio is the one industry where the law of averages doesn't function. In radio, it always seems that a comedian's intentions and his jokes are direct opposites.
0: And you're here with good intentions tonight, Fred.
1: The best, Harry.
0: Well, I'll be back later, Fred.
1: Now, no, you don't. Wait a minute. You're going to stay right here with me and swelter. Gee, it's sure hot in here tonight, isn't it? Hey, Pete.
2: Yeah?
1: When the band plays the next number, tell the trombones to blow over this way, will you?
2: What for?
1: To get a little relief from this hot air around here.
2: Why don't you stop talking?
1: Now, if you're trying to get me hot under the collar, Mr. Van Steeden, the humidity has beaten you to it. Look, I show you in here. You see? I've never seen heat like this in October, Harry.
0: This is Indian summer, Fred.
1: Well, we just had one Indian summer in September.
0: Yeah. Well, I guess this year it's a double feature.
1: You think it is? Yeah. Well, it certainly was hot Saturday. I went up to see that Alabama-Fordham game, remember?
0: Oh, yeah. Uh-huh.
1: It got so hot in the first quarter, Fordham took out their fullback and put in a good humor man. In the second, he had trouble going around the ends with his wagon, I might say. In the second, they threw his vanilla for a loss, didn't they? In the second quarter, they took the pigskin off the ball and put on a cretonne cover. And towards the end of the game, you know, it finally got so hot. Say that, you know, that knock just came in time, Harry. That next hot joke wasn't so hot. Come in.
3: Mr. Allen?
1: Yeah?
3: Are you back on the air for good?
1: Yes.
3: That's done it. Goodbye, all.
1: Wait, now, wait a minute. Hold him, Harry.
0: I got him. Go ahead.
1: You came in here last Wednesday night. You pulled that same line, and then you shot yourself.
3: I know, but last week I missed.
0: Well, he didn't miss himself tonight.
1: You know, we ought to do this show in a morgue, Harry. It would save a lot of cleaning up around here.
4: Huzzah for Sergeant Patience, and welcome back.
1: Oh, now, wait, what is this? An echo in the studio? Wasn't that your speech last week, Portland?
4: Yes, but I didn't get a chance to say it.
1: Well, it's a little late to welcome me back now. You heard the show last week.
4: Oh, was that the show?
1: Uh-huh.
4: Mama said it was your rehearsal.
1: Oh, no. Last week was the first program. Don't believe all you hear. Didn't your mother hear it?
4: Only part of it.
1: What happened?
4: In the middle of the program, Mama's portable radio got down off the table and went into the closet.
1: The portable radio walked out on me. Well, that proves at least that this program is going places. Say, Harry, even if it's only in closets. Say, Harry, did you hear? You know, closets are handy with the moths in the closets and the millers on the program. Say, Harry, let it go. Let's go. Say, Harry, did you hear any comments on last week's Fandango? Cross your heart.
0: No, Fred. I went right home and stayed in the house all week.
1: Oh, right after the interview. Well, how about you, Pete?
2: I didn't hear anybody speak right out, but...
1: I knew that was coming. That little conjunction. But what?
2: The sponsor was seen talking to Phil Baker.
1: Through an interpreter, I suppose. Well, I'm getting nowhere and high. Well, look, did anyone see any notices, anything in the papers?
2: I didn't see your name mentioned, but I did see a notice in Winchell's column. It could have meant you.
1: Yeah, what did Walter say?
2: The line read, "What comedian is on his last egg?"
1: What? Mr. Van Steeden, did you ever have any hair on your head as a baby?
2: No, I was as bald as a honeydew.
1: And your mother was nearsighted, wasn't she?
2: How did you know?
1: By your conversation. You are slap happy.
2: I don't get it.
4: Yes. bald as a baby and his mother being nearsighted make him slap happy.
1: Well, she must have spanked him on the head.
2: If that's wit, I'm an icky.
1: Well, that's wit.
2: Then I'm an icky.
1: Ben Steen? Is that fellow who's on his last eggs has company now, if you just know. Ben Steen, you are a keen judge of character, which line is no longer needed since you blew the other one. Where was I?
4: You were trying to find out about last week's program.
1: Oh, yes. Somebody must have heard it beside that guy on Variety. Let me see. Win, Murray.
5: Yes, Mr. Allen.
1: Now, what was the reaction out your way? Where do you live?
5: In Jackson Heights.
1: Oh, Jackson Heights. That's a suburb of the World's Fair, isn't it?
5: Yes, Jackson Heights overlooks the fair.
1: Well, that was the trouble. Jackson Heights started overlooking the fair, and a trend set in. You know, I hear that next summer they're going to start conscription to get people to go to the fair. If you get in class 1A, you have to pack up and leave right away.
5: I wouldn't know, Mr. Allen.
1: Oh, well, that's beside the point, as Grover said when he put the perisphere next to the trilon. What I really want to know, Wynn, is this. Did you hear anyone around Jackson Heights speaking about last week's program?
5: Only my family.
1: And what did your family allow?
5: They said there wasn't enough of me on the program.
1: There wasn't enough? Is there any more of you, Wynn, put on the program?
5: No, this is all of me, thank heaven.
1: Gosh, I'd hate to have you on my mind, Wynn.
5: You'd sure have a load.
1: Yes, I would.
5: Oh, don't pay any attention to Mr. Allen, Wynn.
2: Nobody else around here does, Wynn.
5: Oh, I can take it.
1: Oh, I'm only kidding, Winnie. I'm just trying to find out how I can improve the program.
5: Well, I can recite.
2: I can tell off the guys.
1: Now, wait a minute. Wait a minute, everybody. This may be trouble. Come in.
6: You want an opinion?
1: You heard the program?
6: Yes.
1: And?
6: It's too slow.
1: You mean?
6: Speed it up.
1: I should.
6: That's it. Bang, bang, bang. Goodbye.
1: He must be in a fast business.
6: I make minute rub. So long.
1: Minute rub.
5: Gee, that was the sponsor.
2: You heard what he said, Alan. Want speed.
1: Okay, the sponsor wants speed. That's what he's going to get. Now, on your toes, everybody. We'll start the program over. Take it away, Pete.
0: All right, partner, Sal presents. And here he is.
1: Thank you, Ann.
0: And here she is.
5: Hello.
1: Well, you can't get it any faster than that. And now, ladies and gentlemen, Miss Wynn Murray sings for you from Yokel Boy that popular song, Come Love.

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0: Thank you, ladies and gentlemen. Thank you, and... Oh, alack-a-day.
1: Well, what's wrong, Fred?
0: Well, I'm worried about myself these days, Harry.
1: Oh, spots in front of your eyes?
0: Oh, worse than that. Unfinished sentences ringing in my ears.
1: Say, that sounds pretty grim, but I don't quite get the idea.
0: Well, Saturday, I was riding on a bus. A woman in back of me said, so I stepped to the edge of the roof, closed my eyes, counted 10, and...
1: And what, Fred?
0: And the woman got off the bus.
1: Oh.
0: I lay awake all night, Harry, wondering what happened next.
1: Yeah, I see.
0: Last night, coming out of the theater, I heard Ann say, look at that girl in red. Is she beautiful? Uh-uh. My mistake. And, Harry, I can't figure that one out either.
1: Well, now, wait, Fred. Let's see. Maybe the girl really was beautiful. And then she smiled. An unattractive smile that spoiled that whole first impression of loveliness. 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

0: Thank you, Peter. Peter Van Steeden and his sawed-off Ipana troubadours have just played The Little Man Who Wasn't There. And now, ladies and gentlemen, we present our midget quiz. This is the shortest quiz in radio. Portland has selected three people from our studio audience to act as sort of an impromptu committee. Each person will be asked only one question. Each question pays $10. This quiz is entirely unrehearsed, ladies and gentlemen, and I can assure you that nothing has been prepared. If the contestants win any money when the time comes to settle, I shall prove that I am entirely unprepared. And now, is your committee ready, Portland?
1: Yes, it is.
0: And our first contestant is...
1: Mr. Vincent Moore.
0: Mr. Moore, how do you do?
2: Fine, thanks, Mr. Rowland.
0: Do you live in New York, do you, Mr. Moore?
2: I do, Mr. Rowland.
0: You live here in New York?
2: Yes.
0: And what is your occupation, may I ask?
2: Bartender.
0: You're a bartender, are you?
2: Bartender, yes.
0: You're a contact man for Backett, huh? You haven't brought any samples with you tonight, have
2: no,
0: you? I wish you'd come around a little before the program. We could have used a bartender. I was looking for somebody to put a head on Van Steeden. Now I am... yours is not a profession to be laughed at, Mr. Moore. There are a great many changes, I know, have come to the bartending profession lately, haven't they?
2: That's right.
0: Say, what became of those old guys, the old walrus mustache guys, and the other fellows who used to draw the sick pictures on the mirrors? What became of them?
2: Oh, yes, they're on the WPA now, Mr. Rowland.
0: They'll come back strong. Of course, you can't tell a tavern today. Most of them look like tea shops. And the old-fashioned bloated bartender, he's gone. The boys all look like clerks now. They tell me there's a tavern over on Park Avenue where it looks like a tea shop. They even have a fortune teller in there. A lady goes around and reads the olives in your martini. Thank you very much, Mr. Moore. And,
2: Logan.
0: Do you want to add a short resume to what's been going on here?
2: No, I think I had enough, Mr. Rowland.
0: No, and I was just trying to give the folks an idea of our committee before we get started. Now, next, Portland.
1: Miss Doris Riley.
0: Miss Riley, how are you tonight?
3: Oh, just fine.
0: Do you live here in New York, do you?
3: No, I'm from Boston.
0: You live in Boston, do you?
3: Yes.
0: That's a peculiar thing. I, too, come from Boston, Mass. The only difference is, I guess, you came voluntarily and I came by request. May I ask your occupation, Miss Riley?
3: Telephone operator.
0: Telephone operator, are you? And where?
3: Boston Consolidated Gas Company.
0: In the Boston Consolidated
3: Yes.
0: Gas?
3: Yes.
0: Really? But it's not a laughing gas company. It just shows you what a small world this is, Miss Riley. My brother Bob works up there for the Boston Consolidated Gas Company. He's up there in Everett making gas in Boston, and I'm over here making gas. Are you here on just a pleasure trip? Are you a little visit?
3: Just over the weekend.
0: Just over the weekend. New York will be a great city if they ever get it finished. have you looked around?
3: No, I haven't had time. I just get in.
0: Did you miss the L on 6th Avenue?
3: Yes.
0: They took it down, and then when they saw what 6th Avenue looked like, they were going to put it back up. I hope you have a very pleasant weekend here, Miss Riley, and give my regards to my brother when you go up home again.
3: I surely will.
0: Thank you. And next, Portland?
1: Mr. Clyde Dorr.
0: Mr. Dorr, how are you? You live in New York, do you?
4: I do.
0: You live in New York. We're lucky tonight. We're getting all people from near home here. May I ask your profession?
4: I'm a chiropractor, Mr. Allen.
0: A chiropractor, are you really? Well, I'm very happy to meet another chiropractor. You know, we have a chiropractor on the program here.
4: Is that
0: Uncle Jim is an old retired chiropractor. He finally gave it up. He decided that he couldn't go on doing things behind people's backs.
4: Maybe he's wise with that, Mr. Allen.
0: Well, I don't know. I think that... I think he gives treatments occasionally. I saw an installment collector around here this morning mention something about an adjustment to Uncle Jim. So. Well, now we'll get down to our quiz. We only have three questions here. It doesn't make much difference whether they're answered or not, because you win even if you lose. First, Mr. Moore, I'm going to ask you, this question was filched from the world of books. Mr. John Steinbeck, the author of Mice and Men, recently wrote a new book which he called The Grapes of Wrath. Now, do you know from what the title of the book was taken? Was it a well-known book, play, or opera? The Grapes of Wrath?
2: Let me think for a minute, Mr. Clarence.
0: Yes, I will. I'm very happy. I could join you. Equipped, I certainly would. Do you know where Mr. Steinbeck got the Grapes of Wrath?
2: No, I couldn't answer that one.
0: Well, it was taken from the battle hymn of the Republic. Mine eyes have seen the glory of the coming of the Lord. He's trampling out the vintage where the Grapes of Wrath are stored. And now, Miss Riley, your question. Millions of dollars are spent in advertising each year to popularize slogans. Now, I'm going to ask you to complete these supposedly well-known slogans. Quick, Henry.
3: The flip.
0: Good to.
3: Good to.
0: Quiet. Good to the last.
3: Oh, good past drop.
0: Very good. Call for that man who's never answered. The little man who wasn't there. Call for Phil.
3: Oh, Philip Morris.
0: Philip Morris, is right. I'd walk a mile for what?
3: Now, isn't it awful?
0: Well, it is if you own one. But to walk a mile for... Hold on. I remember on our own... Miss Riley?
3: A camel.
0: He told you I'll have to take a little off of the camel. They and they what? They, that slogan, the cigarette slogan, they what?
3: They and they what?
0: Well, it's all right. I'll overlook that. As far as I'm concerned, you're correct. I don't know what the other one was myself. And now, Mr. Dorr, this is a question of etiquette. If you are dining in a cafe and your napkin slips from your lap, is it considered good form to pick it up?
4: I would say no.
0: You are perfectly right. The waiter will give you a fresh napkin. If you're eating in a cafeteria, of course, you can either throw a moth under the table to eat the napkin up, or if it's a paper napkin, etiquette says, Miss Poe says that you can throw water on the paper napkin, stoop down, make a large spitball out of it. Next one here. Well, this really concludes our quiz. We have another feature we're going to start next week, ladies and gentlemen. It's called the Question of the Week. You know, on all these programs, the Round Table out in Chicago and the Forum and the Town Hall, all have experts talking on the vital topics of the day. Now, next week, we're going to start a little series here, letting the little man discuss with me, if he can get a word in edgewise, the topics of the day. Now, I want to thank you all for being so kind to us and helping us out tonight, and I'm going to present you each with a gift box containing all of the Bristol-Myers products, including Ipana and Salapatica. The meeting is now adjourned, and thank you very, very much. And now, ladies and gentlemen, the Merrimax. Their song is dedicated to the Internal Revenue Department tonight. It's called, Do You Ever Think of Me?

0: Thank you, ladies and gentlemen. According to my timely little reminder notebook, I see there are only 74 more days before Christmas. So this is a very good time to give you a few hints on your Yuletide shopping.
1: Pardon me, Fred, but don't you think a hint on tomorrow's shopping list would be a little more timely?
0: Well, Miss Von Zell, if you want to quibble, yes, I do.
1: Well, then, ladies and gentlemen, I'd suggest that tomorrow you go to your druggist and get a tube of iPad toothpaste to help you have brighter teeth, firmer gums, and the kind of a smile you can be really proud of. You see, ladies and gentlemen, our teeth are seldom bright and sparkling when our gums are soft and tender. 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So frequently, pink toothbrush appears, the first warning signal of tender, ailing gums. 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Usually, his verdict will be,
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0: And now, ladies and gentlemen, we present our invited guest, a man who comes to glorify the evening, a comedian. Oh, now, wait a minute, Harry. Try to hold in.
1: Well, I can't hold in, Fred. I just saw him outside. Does he look funny?
0: Yes. Yes, ladies and gentlemen, this hilarious chap is... Oh, now, Portland.
2: I saw him in The Wizard of Oz. Oh, boy, is he a wow.
0: Quiet, quiet, you two.
3: That guy's a riot.
0: Yes, that's what everybody says, folks. Meet the funniest man in the world, Bert Lahr.
3: Thank you.
2: You're a stream, Mr. Lahr.
3: Well, thanks a lot, everybody, for this boisterous welcome.
0: Well, Bert, you're the funniest man in the world, so I'm going to keep quiet now and just let you get funny.
3: Well, Fred,
0: let's go, Bertie, old boy. Well,
3: this is embarrassing, Fred. I don't know how to tell you.
0: Well, you tell me what, Bert?
3: I don't feel funny.
0: Bert, after that build-up, you don't feel funny.
3: Yeah, it's just one of those things, I guess. I was funny all morning. I had the chambermaid screaming around the hotel. The two I caught.
0: Well, if you were funny around the...
3: I was funny all afternoon.
0: You were?
3: Over in Lindy's, a fly flew in my suit.

0: Well, you were funny around the...
1: I was funny all afternoon.
0: You were?
1: Over in Lindy's, a fly flew in my soup.
0: Yeah?
1: I called the waiter over and said... Take this soup spoon and bring me a fly swatter.
0: Did they laugh?
1: Laugh. 20 diners dropped their racing forms. That's what I can't understand, Fred. All day long, you might say, I've been a pixie on the wing, a gay blade, a spontaneous pantaloon.
0: But right now,
1: I don't feel funny.
2: I heard you on Bing Crosby's program, Mr. Lahr, and you were witty.
1: I was brilliant, Portland. Remember that gag I told about the two patients meeting in Mayo's clinic? The first patient says... Oh, this will kill you. The first patient says, I'm aching from neuritis. And the second patient says, I'm Mandelbaum from Chicago. Yeah, I was a rowdy that night. I was in the groove with Crosby.
0: Well, you don't. I can't understand what's the matter you tonight. You don't think it's something mental. But...
1: Mental with me? Quit kidding.
0: Well, you know, it could be your libido, Bert.
1: Yeah, maybe it's my subconscious. Maybe I ought to see a psychoanalyst or something. You know, with Crosby, I was another man.
0: Oh, and could we use the other man right now? I can't understand why you can be funny with Crosby and with me. Nothing.
1: Well, I don't know, Fred. I think I like to work with Bing. He gives me something.
0: Well, I'm giving you something.
1: Yeah, but with Bing, it was money.
0: I see what you mean. You, in other words, are averse to butter.
1: Look, I'm broad-minded, Fred, but after all, what can I do with 200 tubes of toothpaste?
0: Yes, I get your point, Bert. After all, I'm a punt killer. After all, if you don't feel funny, let's forget the comedy tonight. We'll just kibitz around and chew the fat. You know, the public can't always expect a comedian to be funny.
1: That's what I say. People think if one comedian is funny, two comedians should be twice as funny.
0: Oh, it's silly. Now, here we are, you and I. You're a comedian, and I'm a comedian. We're together. Are we twice as funny?
1: To the contrary. To coin a phrase.
0: Well, let's stop the whole thing. Say, how come you left Hollywood, Bert? You must have had a reason.
1: Yes, Fred. Hollywood went too far. It was up to me.
0: Well, what did you do?
1: It was my turn to go too far. So I got on a train, came east.
0: Oh, you mean out there you were getting in a rut artistically?
1: Yeah, I was tired of being a great lover.
0: You wanted to get away from it all.
1: Well, most of it. There was a little blinded metro who might have intrigued me, but the silly little mix let me get away.
0: You must have taken it hard.
1: I was momentarily frustrated.
0: Really?
1: I renounced the human race. I sought solace in the animal kingdom.
0: Oh, and that is how you came to play the lion in The Wizard of Oz?
1: I would have played a flea on Bulldog Drummond.
0: Well, you certainly did a swell job, Bert. You still look like a lion to me.
1: That's the trouble. I got too far into character. Why, I was even starting to molt.
0: I can tell by the top of your head. Well, are you continuing your animal characterization?
1: Not me. I'm sick of making a living on all fours. I want to play Ibsen, Chekhov, Odette. You know, one of those parts where I keep sipping cyanide of potassium all through the second act.
0: Well, do you really think you can play one of those serious roles?
1: Why not? What have I got that if John Barrymore had, he'd get rid of right away?
0: But why should a successful comedian want to play tragedy?
1: Oh, I'm a ham at heart, Fred. Give me a pair of spats, a bamboo cane, and a nod from Walter Hampton, and I'm in ecstasy.
0: Say, what do you expect to do when you retire, Bert?
1: Oh, I don't know. I may open a small toll bridge or something.

0: Well, now that we know your ambitions, what are you going to do here in the East besides fend off senility?
1: I'm going into a new musical show, a sequel to Amphitryon 39.
0: What's it called?
1: Butterfield 4230.
0: Does the show look like a hit?
1: Oh, yes. It's a little gem. We're rehearsing in Tiffany's window.
0: You're playing the lead, of course.
1: No, it's just a bit. 92 sides.
0: A bit.
1: Yeah, I'm on the stage 2 hours before the play begins. I'm ever present but unimportant.
0: Well, what sort of a show is it, Bert?
1: Well, the best way I can describe it is, it's a 17th century hell's a poppin'.
0: I thought hell's a poppin' went farther back than that. Some of Well, what character do you assume?
1: Well, in the first act, I'm a subdued knave.
0: A subdued knave.
1: In the second act, I'm a tippet mender.
0: Oh, you mend tippets, do you?
1: Yes. And in the last act, I play Gaspard Levine, the muscle man in a bistro.
0: You run the artistic gamut, as it were.
1: Yes. I range from the tentatively foul to the delightfully obnoxious.
0: In other words, you ignore the audience's heartstrings to get right to their nostrils.
1: To put it bluntly, yes. My big scene is in the second act. As the tippet mender, I am discovered in Madame Pompadour's hope chest. Uh-huh. The king is bibbing in the anteroom. A Florentine enters. I suspect poltroonery. I chide Pompadour. When she is well chidden, I divert her. She has choosed me. I gesundheit her. The Florentine offers to roll the dice for Pompadour's favors. The dice are cocked. I'm undone. Curtain.
0: Just in time. It sounds like a great play, Bert.
1: Yes. They just grabbed the author for observation.
0: Are you singing in this show, Bert?
1: Well, nothing to speak of. I cajole Madame Pompadour with a chansonnet.
0: You do? Yes. Well, say, how about a little chanson now before you go?
1: I hoped you would ask me to sing tonight, Fred. Yes. I really did. Yes. Well,
0: why?
1: I want to get even with a guy in St. Paul.
0: And what form is your revenge taking, Bert?
1: Well, I'll catch up with an old request. Roses of Picardy.
0: Roses of Picardy. Lost the words. Wait a minute.
1: I've got him, friend. Yeah. Roses shining in a Picardy, in the hush of a silvery dew. Roses are in the Picardy, but there's never a rose like you, and the roses will die with the summertime, and our rose may be far, far off, but there's one rose that dies a lot in a Picardy. The rose that I keep in my heart.
0: Thank you. Thank you. Thank you. A wire has just come in from the management of the Baldwin Locomotive Works. Bert Lahr opens with Unit 701 next Thursday morning. Thank you, Bert. And now, Wynn, say, did you hear Bert's song, did you?
2: Yes, I was out in the hall.
0: Oh, you joined the audience, eh? You know, Bert is really the Orson Welles of song. But now, going from the raucous ridiculous to the vocal sublime, Wynn, I'm going to ask you to sing an antidote to sort of offset little Bertie's cadenza here. Now, what would you suggest?
2: Would you like to hear Johnny One Note?
0: Well, I certainly would.
3: Johnny could only sing one note, and the note he sang was this.

0: Tonight, ladies and gentlemen, I would like to introduce a discovery of mine, a gentleman whose imitation of birds and animals is positively astounding. His repertoire includes wild turkeys, bull moose, mockingbirds, and even the trumpeting of elephants.
1: Excuse me, Mr. Allen. Just seals tonight.
0: Just seals?
1: I'm sorry. Just seals.
0: Yes, but for an artist of your versatility...
1: Yes, I know it's humiliating, but I'm getting a cold, and no matter what I imitate, it sounds like a seal barking anyhow.
0: Oh, I am sorry.
1: Me too. I hate letting you down like this, but there just isn't anything I could do about it.
0: Oh, I think there is. Just you follow this very sensible suggestion of Harry Von Zell's.
2: Don't ever neglect a cold. At the very first warning sniffle or sneeze, take sparkling Sal Hepatica. For believe me, ladies and gentlemen, the sooner you do, the better. Because Sal Hepatica helps fast, and in these two very important ways.
3: First, Sal Hepatica is a quick yet gentle-acting laxative, and speed is mighty necessary in fighting a cold. Second, Sal Hepatica also helps nature counteract the acidity that so often accompanies a cold.
2: And because of this double help, Sal Hepatica is recommended by so many physicians. So do the wise thing. Get an economical bottle of Sal Hepatica at any drugstore as soon as you can. Then whenever anyone in your family feels a cold coming on, show them this intelligent modern way to help fight that cold. With Sal Hepatica.

0: Thank you. Peter Van Steeden and his reconditioned Ipana troubadours have just concluded a fruity rendition of An Apple for the Teacher. And now, ladies and gentlemen, the mighty Alan R. players, whose notices after last week's performance were suppressed in 364 family newspapers throughout the country, take another chance. Tonight, they offer a satire on big business. It's called Dr. Scollop's Quandary. Or, it was the Institute of Private Opinion's last check, and it bounced. Atmosphere, Peter.
1: Hello. Hello. Is this Vanderbilt 122456? This is the Scollop Institute of Private Opinion, madam. We're taking a poll on women's fashions. What is your opinion of the bustle? Oh, you wouldn't. It looks like a sunken knapsack. Thank you.
0: Oh, good morning. Good morning, Miss Graff.
1: Good morning, Dr. Scollop.
0: Public pulse. Feeler number one is on the job, Miss Graff. Dad. I hate to put my muddy shoes up on that clean mahogany desk.
1: How did your shoes get so muddy?
0: I was chasing the man in the street, and he ran up an alley. But that's life in the survey game, Miss Graff. I've got to pry into people's private lives to find out what America thinks. Get me a number.
1: What number?
0: Any number. Any. I always call a preview number to warm up my questioning technique for the day's work.
1: Here's your party.
0: Hello? Scollop Institute of Private Opinion calling.
2: Hello?
0: Would you mind telling me how many lumps you found in your oatmeal at breakfast this morning?
2: I never...
0: How many people read your newspaper over your shoulder as you came downtown in the subway this morning?
2: I never...
0: Do you think a woman's place is in the home? And if so, what kind of a home?
2: I never answer questions.
0: No?
2: No, I ask them.
0: Who are you?
2: Professor Quiz.
0: Yeah. I drew a statistical blank, Miss Graff. I'll try another number.
1: This telephone survey business is some profession.
0: Not profession, Miss Graff. It's a calling.
1: And what they're calling it is nobody's business.
0: And business is booming, Miss Graff. You know that I have just landed the Puma cigarette account? Their slogan is, don't forget your change, forget your cigarette.
1: Puma cigarette?
0: Yes, Puma Cigarettes have just started a new radio program starring that comedian, Bob O'Burl. Now, I'm starting a survey on O'Burl's popularity and a coincidental check on Puma Cigarettes.
1: Shall I start calling?
0: As soon as I finish this unfinished business here on the... What's this graph running down the front of my coat?
1: Your fountain pen is leaking.
0: Oh, so it is. Remind me to blot myself later.
1: Yes, sir.
0: Did you put through that survey on hamburger preference, with or without onions?
1: Yes, I called 500 hamburger stands.
0: And your final results were?
1: 300 wrong numbers and 199 busy signals.
0: That's 499. You did get one number.
1: Yes, I spoke to a man who had just eaten 6 hamburgers with onions.
0: What did he say?
1: I couldn't write it down. It was a sound.
0: Oh. We should have taken a recording. It was obviously a departed calorie voting its approval. Come in.
3: Hello, Soap. Yes, sir. Who am I?
0: You want a survey taken to decide?
3: No, quit kidding. But I'm Bob O'Burl, a radio comedian. Yes, sir.
0: You've just started on the Puma cigarette program.
3: That's me. Yes, sir.
0: What brings you here, O'Burl?
3: Well, I hear you're taking a poll on my radio popularity.
0: That's right, O'Burl.
3: Yes?
0: The Puma Cigarette Company is spending $100,000 to find out if America is really listening to your program.
3: Yeah?
0: Your job depends on the Dr. Scollop survey, O'Burl.
3: Yeah?
0: The Scollop Institute of Private Opinion is at work this very moment.
3: Yeah?
0: Yeah.
3: How am I doing, Doc?
0: I'll check up for you.
2: Vice President in charge of radio, darn it, speaker.
0: What are the figures on Bob O'Burl as of this very minute, Clunk?
2: Telephone calls, 2,000, Chief.
0: Tentative results?
2: 1,998. Always listen to him.
0: And the other two?
2: One party was deaf, the other was a sponsor.
0: Check, Clunk.
2: Check, Chief.
3: Well, how am I doing, Doc?
0: Phenomenally, O'Burl.
3: Yeah?
0: You are compiling the best record my institute has ever polled.
3: Thanks, Doc. Well, I'm off to see a guy who's got the measles. I'll be back in a flash with a rat.
1: If America likes that guy, it's time the Indians took over again.
0: The scallop check is foolproof, Miss Graff. The nation is Burl-minded. Hit me any number at random.
1: Yes, sir.
0: I'll prove the public likes Bobble Burl.
1: Here you are.
0: Hello?
4: Shirley Greenspan to residence. Mademoiselle Greenspan responding. So much no.
0: This is the Scallop Institute of Private Opinion, madam. You like Bobble Burl?
4: Bobble Burl, Smurl. You are catching the wrong number, Bobble.
0: Who is this?
4: I'm not telling you who is this, and you aren't telling me who is that.
0: This is the Scallop Institute.
4: So nothing is wrong with mine, Scallop. I got the full head hair, thank you.
0: No, no, no, no, madam. What do you think of Bobble Burl?
4: Again, Mr. Boyle. Cutting out the double talk, buddy.
0: But, madam...
4: Get it off the line, Asher, or I am complaining to Fiorella.
0: Now, listen, I am...
4: Ay, my husband is coming. Calling me back in 5 minutes, darling.
0: Well...
1: Shall I send you a memo confirming it?
0: That's what I get for interfering in Clunk's department. What's this note here on my desk?
1: It's a memo from the wristwatch king.
0: Pull-a-pull-a-ha?
1: Yes. He wants to know the results of your survey on dunking.
0: Oh, yes. Pullover is designing a coffee-proof wristwatch for habitual dunkers. He wants a nationwide check on dunkers' habits. Take down these messy statistics, Miss Graff.
1: Yes, sir.
0: Composite conclusion, 62% of all Americans dunk.
1: Check.
0: 18% are neat dunkers. They hold a spoon under their crullers to catch the seepage. 12% are sloppy dunkers. They wring their donuts out after dunking. Get these figures right off to Fuller Pullover.
1: Yes, sir.
3: Hello, Soap. Yes, sir.
0: Now, what is it now, O'Burl? I am a busy man.
3: I know, Doc, but how about this popularity poll? It's got me worried.
0: Now, these semi-minute checks are highly irregular, O'Burl, but I will, in this instant, call again.
3: Yes, thank you.
2: And Clunk speaking. Still vice president in charge of radio, pending angina pectoris.
0: Now, before you are stricken, Clunk, what is the flash report on Bob O'Burl?
2: I'm still calling, Doctor.
0: Yes?
2: Last 500 phone calls unanimous. Everyone crazy about Bob O'Burl. Huh. It's staggering.
0: You are?
2: No, it is.
0: Oh. Okay, Clunk.
2: Okay.
0: Gad, O'Burl, you're a vogue.
3: Yes.
0: If these figures continue, you'll pass the fireside chat any minute.
3: Well, I'm off to visit my drunken uncle. He's an awful stew, and I do mean stew.
0: Well, he certainly kills him. He certainly kills him, and the sooner the better. Get me a number, Miss Graff.
1: Yes, sir.
0: I have got to check on the public's reaction to the Puma cigarette.
1: Ready, sir.
0: Hello?
2: Yeah.
0: The Scallop Institute calling, madam.
2: Yeah.
0: Have you tried the new Puma cigarette, madam?
2: Yeah.
0: What is your opinion?
2: There's so many syllables in Puma. Take off the M-A and what have you got?
0: P-U.
2: That's my opinion.
0: Why, you have all these...
1: What happened?
0: Wrong number. I'll find someone who likes Puma cigarettes if I have to start smoking them myself. Who is this?
3: Where is Dr. Scallop?
0: Faulkner Q. Pingree. The president of Puma Cigarettes.
5: Yes, Faulkner Q. Pingree.
0: We were just talking.
5: I'm going to do the talking now, Scallop.
0: Yes, Faulkner Q.
5: What are these phony reports you've been sending me about my radio program?
0: It's the biggest thing on the air. Your comedian is...
5: He's putrid. I've asked all my friends about this Bob O'Burl. None of them can... Candy.
0: Now, you're wrong, Mr. Pingree. Our phone survey gives Bob O'Burl 100% rating.
5: Your survey's the bunk.
0: Figures don't lie.
5: All of our contract is canceled.
0: But I can prove that people are listening to O'Burl, Mr. Pingree.
5: Bah.
0: My assistant, Clunk, has been phoning radio owners all day.
5: You've got to show me, Scallop.
0: I can show. I'll show you Clunk's results, Mr. Pingree.
5: Well, make it snappy, Scallop. I've got a conference at Beaten Bat with Keaton Scott.
0: Well, one of them is bound to wait for you. Clunk's office is down the hall, right through here.
5: Right.
0: This man, Clunk, you know, does nothing but phone unsuspecting people hour upon hour. He is neurotic, but infallible. Here's his office. Here.
6: What do you think of Bob O'Burl, mister? Oh, you're nuts about him? Okay.
0: Well, Clunk, how goes your rendezvous with Desmo?
6: Oh, hello, Chief. Gosh, this Bob O'Burl poll is a landslide. I just got 50 more favorable reports.
0: Now, there you are, Mr. Pingree. That proves something.
5: Yes, it proves there's something screwy going on around here, Scallop.
0: That adjective, Mr. Pingree, is repulsive.
5: Wait a minute. Look at that telephone wire near the bottom.
6: Gosh, Chief, my phone wire's been cut.
0: What's this? Another wire's hooked onto it. Yeah. Somebody has tapped this line.
5: That second wire leads next door, Scallop. Watch in there.
6: That's an empty office.
0: I'll find out who's at the bottom of this survey sabotage. I'm going to look in that next office.
5: All right.
7: Yes, sir. I just adore Bob O'Burl. His jokes are simply precious. Yes, sir.
5: O'Burl! What are you doing here?
7: Why... hello, Mr. Pingree.
0: What is this wire-tapping skullduggery, O'Burl?
5: I'll tell you what it is, Scallop.
7: No.
5: O'Burl knew that nobody listened to his program.
7: No.
5: He tapped your Scallop survey wires. Well, he sat in here all day, disguising his voice, pretending to be the great American public.
7: Well,
0: is this true, O'Burl?
7: Well, Doc Scallop, you caught me with my rating down.
5: That is the last straw, Scallop. I'm through with you. I'm through with polls. I'm through with radio comedians.
0: Fine. Well, this proves something your sponsor should have guessed long ago.
5: What's that?
0: Many a radio comedian who's on top of a poll should really be hung at half mast. Thank you, ladies and gentlemen. Now, before we preview the highlights of next week's show, we'd like to pass along a very important thought, if you will, Harry.
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0: And that about concludes the business for this evening, ladies and gentlemen. And don't forget, next Wednesday evening, we bring you football prognostications.
9: The score of the Cornell-Princeton game next Saturday will be... Cornell...
10: Friedel Feidel.
9: Princeton...
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0: Your song of the week.
11: A pineapple for the teacher, a pineapple for Froggy.
0: That's an apple for the teacher, not pineapple, isn't it?
11: I'm going to reform school, brother.
0: Oh, you would. And our guest star next week will be...
8: that famous singing cowboy, Gene Autry.
0: And music.

0: present Arthur Lowe, John LeMessurier, and Clive Dunn in Dad's Army. Boots, Boots, Boots, featuring John Lorre, Arnold Ridley, and Ian Lavender, with this week's guest, Eric Chitter. Here is the news, and this is John Snagg reading it. With hostilities continuing on an ever-widening front, more and more of our gallant young men answer their country's call to fight in strange and foreign lands. But as they leave these shores, they do so secure in the knowledge that the defense of their homes and loved ones is in the capable hands of the men of Britain's Home Guard. At the Church Hall at Warmington-on-Sea, Captain Mannering is addressing the local platoon.
1: And so, to sum up, whatever mode of transport we use, be it bicycles, Jones's van, or other forms of vehicular transport, in the end, it all boils down to one thing. The three Fs. Fast feet, functional feet, and last but not least, fit feet. Soldier without his feet is useless. Therefore, during the next few weeks, we are going to concentrate on getting our feet fighting fit. Now, I've managed to get hold of two diagrams on feet, issued by the Royal Army Medical Corps, and if you'll just hold this one, Wilson.
2: Right, sir.
1: While I describe my diagram. Now, this is what a healthy foot should look like. Here is the first metatarsal.
3: Mr. Speaker? Yeah. I am not as other men, sir. My feet are different to that chart.
4: How different? Are they webbed?
1: Yeah, all right, Fraser. How do you mean different, Jones?
3: Well, sir, that bit you're pointing to, sir, attached to the top of the foot.
1: The first metatarsal, you mean?
3: Yes, sir. Well, sir, I have not got a master tarsal. Like you could, I've got a big toe.
1: Metatarsal is the medical term for toe, Jones.
3: Oh, thank you very much, sir.
1: So there you have it. First metatarsal, second metatarsal, third metatarsal, fourth metatarsal, and last but not least, the little piggy who went wee wee wee wee wee all the way over. Never do, Pike.
5: Well, that's what my mum calls it when she cuts my toenail.
1: Does she indeed? So, there we have a picture of the perfect foot encased in the ideal boot. You see, there's plenty of room for the feet. No cramping or pinching. Now, in contrast, I'm going to let you see something rather nasty. Right, Wilson, show them your foot.
2: I beg your pardon, sir.
1: Unroll your foot.
2: Look here, I don't quite...
1: The diagram, Sergeant. You're holding it.
2: Oh, I see. I'm so sorry. I see.
1: Now, you see, on Sergeant Wilson's diagram, you see what can happen to a foot in a badly fitting shoe. The toes are pinched, cramped, covered with corns and bunions. Not a pretty sight. Now, men, the first thing I want to do is to inspect all of you to see that your boots are fitting properly. Now then, Pike.
5: Sir?
1: Show me your foot.
5: Are my metatarsals all right, sir?
1: Yes. They're very good, Pike. Very good. Ah, Gottfried. Lift your foot up. Higher. Higher than that.
6: Well, I'm afraid it won't go any higher, sir.
1: Right. That's a very good fit, Gottfried. They'll take you 20 miles.
6: Thank you for your confidence, sir.
1: Now then, Fraser.
7: Here you are.
1: That boot feels a little tight to me, Fraser.
7: No. Fine.
1: Lift up your gaiters.
7: Oh, is that necessary?
1: Do as you're ordered, Fraser.
7: Oh, there you are, then.
1: Good heavens. Why aren't you wearing any socks?
7: I never wear socks. A man from the Highlands has no need of such fancy frivolities. Up there, we never mollycoddle our extremities. And if anybody makes a crack about Celts, I'll strike them down where they stand.
1: Yes, hold on. Now, Jones.
3: No need to worry about my feet, sir. When I was in India, my feet were the talk of the cantonment. One day I was strolling nonchalantly through Peshawar. It's a town on the northwest frontier, you know, sir. By where the bazaar, I was on my way to the river. I espied a young native girl doing a bit of dobying. So I quickly whipped off my boots and socks to wash my feet, you understand, when suddenly the native woman started murmuring towards me. Shonda Bahara, Shonda Bahara, she said. Then I noticed something I hadn't noticed before. She was stripped to the waist, sir. They do a lot of that out there, so they keep stripping
1: the waist. Yes, all right, all right. Your feet certainly seem in very good condition.
3: Yes, sir, well, I bathe them in cold tea, you see, sir.
1: Cold tea?
3: Yes, sir, I learnt that in the Sudan. Always used to soak our feet in cold tea in the Sudan.
6: What a good idea. Indian or China?
1: Don't be insolent, Godfrey. Well, men, it's quite obvious to me that we've got to do a lot of work to bring our feet up to scratch. So starting next weekend, we're going to do a course of long route marches.
8: Oh, no! No.

0: Squab, stand at ease.
1: Well done, men. Well done. That was 5 miles yesterday and 7 miles today. Now, on the command fallout, I want you to take your boots off and have your feet ready for inspection in 5 minutes. Fall out. Wilson, come in the office a moment.
2: Aye, sir, yes.
1: Pass me that chair, would you? Oh, that's bitter. Good to get the weight off one's feet.
3: Now then, Wilson, I've brought you in here because...
4: Excuse me, sir. I wonder if I might be allowed to sit down as well.
3: Why? Don't you feel well?
4: Oh, no. I feel fine, sir. Perfectly fine. I mean, I'm a little tired, perhaps.
3: What's the matter? Haven't you been sleeping well lately?
4: Well, not for the last 2 or 3 hours.
3: Oh, well, sit down if you must.
4: Oh, thank you, sir. Thank you very much. Very thoughtful of you, sir.
3: Not a care, Wilson.
4: Yes, sir.
3: You and I have a certain position to uphold in this platoon.
4: Yes, sir.
3: Now, I regard myself as a pretty shrewd judge of character.
4: Yes, well, sir, you always tell me, sir.
3: And I think over the years that we've been together, I've got to know your character pretty well.
4: Mm-hmm.
3: You're not the brash, extrovert type who's always bawling and shouting about. You handle the men in a quiet, subtle way.
4: Thank you, sir.
3: I also know that you're a very shy, sensitive man, Wilson. Therefore, I make a point of never doing anything to embarrass you or to show you up in front of the platoon.
4: Well, thank you, sir.
3: And that's why I didn't ask you to have your feet inspected with the rest of the platoon.
4: Oh, well, that's very kind of you, sir.
3: So, before we go into the hall to inspect the men's feet, I'll inspect yours in here in private.
4: Oh, really, sir, there's no need to inspect my feet. I mean, they're perfectly all right.
3: No doubt they are. But I must make sure. Take your boots off. Well, come on, Wilson. It's only me.
4: Must I, sir?
3: Look, we can't have one rule for some and another rule for others.
4: I see. Well, in that case, sir, who's going to inspect your feet?
3: Yeah. Yes, well, I see your point, Wilson. Look, I tell you what. I'll show you mine if you'll show me yours.
5: You lot, get your boots off.
6: Oh, my feet ain't half sore, Mr. Fraser.
7: So are mine, son. You just have to put up with it.
8: Oh, I hope my sister's got a nice hot bustard bath ready for me to soak my feet in when I get home.
5: Come on, get a move on. Don't make such a fuss.
6: Well, just look at my feet, Mr. Jones, all swollen and nasty. My mum won't half be furious when she sees them.
5: Right, come on, all lie down on your backs with your feet facing the centre of the hall.
1: Are the men ready for inspection, Jones?
5: Yes, sir. All the feet are present and correct, sir.
9: Good.
5: Permission to speak, sir?
9: Yes.
5: I'd like to volunteer to be the first one to have his feet inspected.
1: Very well. Now, I'm going to test your reflexes by tapping the sole of your foot with my cane. Ready?
5: Yes, sir. Go ahead, sir. I can take it, sir.
1: Here we go, then. There.
5: Ooh! Wow! Oh!
1: I didn't hurt you, did I, Jones?
5: No, sir. I'd like it, sir. I'd like it.
1: I got for you. There.
8: Oh, it tickles. I've got a lot of sensitive feet, I'm afraid.
1: Pike?
10: Sir?
1: Pike. Why, have you still got your socks on?
10: My mum says I mustn't take them off or I'll catch a cold.
1: Oh, gosh. Better see me after the parade. Right, Fraser. There.
7: Let me know when you're starting, sir.
1: I've just done it.
7: Fancy. I didn't feel a thing. My feet have always been very tough, you see, sir, ever since I was a wee bairn on the Isle of Barra. I used to go barefoot.
1: Yes, very well. Well, by and large, men, your feet are not bad, but we've still got a lot of work to do. So from tomorrow, I intend to embark on an even more intensive foot-hardening course.
11: What?
1: Games of football, marching on the seashore, all in bare feet. Right, left, right, left, right, left, right, left, left, left, right, left.
4: Excuse me, sir. Excuse me, do you think it's wise, sir? I mean, all this marching with bare feet.
1: Oh. It's all good for their souls, Wilson.
3: Did you play on the words there?
4: Oh, I see.
3: So.
4: It's awfully good, sir. Very good indeed.
8: Ow! Come on, Jonesy!
7: Don't just stand there. Kick the ball, man.
5: All right, I'm coming. Right.
1: Come on, Godfrey. Keep up with the play. That looked like a good game of barefoot soccer, Wilson, for toughening the toes.
3: Pardon me, sir. Or for breaking them.
1: Why do you always have to look on the gloomy side of things?
6: Mum? Mum? Mum? Mum! Mum!
3: What on earth's the matter, Frank?
6: Oh, Uncle Arthur. What are you doing here? I thought you'd gone home long ago.
3: Yes, well, never mind that now. Why did you scream like that?
6: I had a terrible nightmare, Uncle Arthur.
3: Oh.
6: I dreamt that my feet were all huge and swollen and horrible.
3: Well, there's nothing wrong with your feet, Frank. And do be quiet or you'll wake your mother.
6: Yes. Uncle Arthur?
3: Hmm?
6: Why are you wearing pajamas?
3: Well, you see, I missed my last bus, so I'm spending the night with on the sofa downstairs.
6: Oh, I'll see. Do you think it's all that running and marching in bare feet that's given me a nightmare?
3: Well, it could be, Frank. Yes, it could be. Anyway, it's all over now, so just you go back to sleep.
6: Uncle Arthur?
3: Yes.
6: How is it you heard me from all the way downstairs and Mum didn't? A bedroom's only next door.
3: Yes, well, I'm a very light sleeper. You see?
6: Uncle Arthur?
3: Yes, Frank, what is it?
6: I've got an idea.
3: Oh, really?
6: Yeah, look, mm-hmm. If Mr. Mannering's feet hurt, he wouldn't be able to take us on that route march, would he?
3: No. I suppose he wouldn't.
6: Well, why don't we buy another pair of boots exactly like Mr. Mannering's, only a bit smaller, and swap them over?
3: Well, what a wonderful idea. That's awfully clever of you, Frank.
6: Thank you.
3: Now, go on. You go back to sleep.
6: All right, then. Uncle Arthur.
3: Yes?
6: Good night.
3: Good night, Frank.
6: Uncle Arthur.
3: Oh, what is it now?
6: Can I have a glass of water, please?
3: Oh. Really, Frank?
6: Mum always gets me one. Shall I call her?
3: No. It's all right. It's quite all right. I'll get it.
6: Kitchen water, not bathroom water.
7: Man. Well, then look at that. Notice. Another route march on Sunday. 20 miles? Oh, this is ridiculous.
5: We'll never make it, Mr. Fraser. It'll kill us.
7: Oh, dear. I don't think I can take any more. It's too much altogether. We'll have to put a stop to it.
5: Can't you think of some way to get us out of it, Jock?
7: Well, as a matter of fact, now you mention it, I have got the germ of an idea.
5: Oh, I hope it's not catching.
7: All we've got to do, Jonesy, is to make Captain Mannering's feet so uncomfortable that he can't march very far.
5: How are we going to do that?
7: Well, what we could do is to buy another pair of boots exactly like Mr. Mannering's, only a wee bit smaller, and swap them over. Mind you, they're not going to be too expensive.
5: Well, he's bound to rumble it, Mr. Fraser.
7: Ah, no, he will not. If we go to the same shop where he always buys his boots, we'll just make the new pair look a wee bit worn. And he'll never know the difference.
3: That's awfully clever. Bet nobody else would think of an idea like that.
7: This is it, Sedgwick's Shoe Shop. Now, just leave the talking to me. And don't forget, Godfrey, when I give you the signal, say you feel faint and want a glass of water.
3: Yes, all right. A glass of water.
7: Right. Ready?
5: Yeah, ready, Mr. Fraser.
7: And we go, then.
2: Oh, good afternoon, gentlemen.
7: Good afternoon, Mr. Sedgwick. My friend Mr. Jones here would like a pair of brown military boots.
2: Are you sure you don't want black boots? Brown boots are for officers only.
7: Well, he's going to be an officer. Aren't you, Jonesy?
5: Yes, I'm going to be an officer.
2: Ah. Well, they do say it's never too late. And what size?
5: Well, I think I'm going to be a big officer.
7: What size boots, man?
5: Oh, seven.
7: Captain Mannering always buys his boots here, doesn't he?
2: Well, that's right.
7: He wants the same style as Captain Mannering has. Don't you, Jonesy?
5: Yes, I want the same style as Captain Mannering, yes.
2: Right, let me have a look.
7: Oh, by the way, how much are they?
2: 35 shillings a pair.
6: 35 shillings?
7: That 7 shillings each will be ruined.
8: There you are.
5: Look, Mr. Godfrey's not well.
8: Can I have a glass of water, please?
2: Yes, I'll go through to the back and get you one. Won't be a minute.
7: Miss Fawn. Quick, Jones. We've got to change these over for smaller size than Mr. Mannering takes. One size smaller.
5: Right. What size does Mr. Mannering take?
7: He takes a... You know, I don't know. What size boots does Mr. Mannering take, Godfrey?
8: He takes 42 short in suits and 15 collar and shirts for that. I don't know his shoe size.
7: Let me think, though. Now, as soon as Edward comes back with a glass of water, drink it quickly, Godfrey, and ask for another.
8: Oh, very well.
2: Well, there you are, sir. I'm sorry you're not feeling well.
8: Oh, thank you. Do you think I might have another glass?
2: Oh, certainly. I'll get it for you.
5: Hey, Jocelyn, you didn't ask him what size boots Mr. Mannering takes.
7: I didn't have time, man. Well, Godfrey, as soon as he gives her a glass of water, drink it down and ask for another one.
8: I don't think I can manage any more.
7: You're just like a poor shuttle. While he's drinking the water, Jonesy, you ask what size boots Mr. Mannering takes.
2: Ah, there you are. This time I brought you a jug full. That ought to keep you going.
8: Oh, thank you so much.
7: Wow. I think you can pour him some more. He's finished that glass.
2: My word, you do drink a lot.
7: Here, Mr. Cedric, let me help you to pour it. Oh, dear, oh, dear, oh, dear. I've spilt it all over the floor. I'm so sorry. Oh,
2: that's all right.
5: Oh, by the way, Mr. Cedric, what size boots does Mr. Mannering take?
2: Ah, now, Mr. Mannering's got a fairly small foot. He takes a 7.
5: Oh, what a coincidence. That's the same size as me. I never realized that. I shall have to tell him when I see him.
7: You want some more water, don't you, Mr. Godfrey?
2: Yes, well, hold your glass steady, Mr. Godfrey, and I'll fill it up.
8: I think I've had enough, thank you.
7: Jonesy, I think we're dashing with death filling Godfrey up with so much water. Mr. Jones, I'm sure you would like a drink, would you not?
5: Oh, yes, I want a drink, yes. Of course, after all those years in the Sudan, I'll never get enough water, you see.
7: I had a terrible time in the Sudan, you know, a terrible time. Nearly died of thirst.
5: I nearly died of thirst in the Sudan, you know.
7: They've drunk a whole jug of water, and I didn't have any. All this drinking has made me thirsty. Could you go and get me some, Mr. Sedgwick?
2: Oh, all right. I shan't be a minute.
7: Good. Now, quick, Jones, get over to the shelves. We want a size 6.
5: Yes, yeah, size 6. Don't panic. Size 6.
7: Go on.
5: I can't find any. I don't think there are any 6s.
7: Catch them, must be someone.
5: Oh, wait a minute. I cut it.
7: Well done. You must be the only pair in the shop. Right. Now, put your pair of 7s in this 6 box. That's it. Quick, Cedric's coming back. Hide them under the counter, and we'll pick this pair of 6s.
2: I've got you some... Oh, dear, what's happened? What's all this mess?
7: We saw a mouse.
5: Yes, it was mostly a mouse, yes.
7: All right, we'll take this pair.
2: Well, doesn't he want to try them on?
5: Do I want to try them on?
7: No. He doesn't like to show his feet. He's sensitive about his toes.
2: What's wrong with them?
7: He had his toes tortured in the Sudan, didn't he?
5: That's right, yes. Them whirling dervishes, they tortured my toes terribly there. Terrible toe torturers they were, yes.
7: That's right. Right, Jonesy, pay the man.
5: Oh, yes, there you are, Mr. Cedric. There's £1. £1.10, and there we are. There's 5 shillings.
2: Oh, thank you.
8: May I be excused?
7: No, come on.
2: That's funny. I've never seen mice in here before. Oh, well, I'd better put these boxes back straight. There we are. Yes, that's the shelves. All neat and tidy again. Fancy grown men being frightened of a mouse. Good afternoon, gentlemen.
9: Good afternoon, Mr. Sedgwick. I'd like a pair of brown boots for this young man here.
2: Brown, eh? Hmm. Is he going to be an officer as well?
9: What?
2: Well, the only officers are allowed to wear brown boots, you know.
9: Oh, are they? Yes. Well, yes, of course. I mean, yes. Yes, he's going to be an officer. Aren't you, Frank?
11: What?
10: Oh, yes. Yes, I expect so.
2: He's a bit young for an officer.
9: Yes, well, he's awfully keen.
2: I bet you're a proud father.
9: I don't quite follow you.
2: Well, your son becoming an officer.
9: Yeah, well, he's not. He's not my son.
2: Now, that's funny. I could have sworn...
9: Would you mind showing us the boots, please?
2: Oh, yes, I'm so sorry.
9: Thank you.
2: What size does the young man take?
10: Oh, nines, please.
2: Nines. Now, let me see.
10: I want the same sort that Mr. Mannering always has.
2: Oh, doesn't everybody? Here we are. Size nine.
9: Oh, dear. That's awful. I really must sit down. Oh, that's better.
2: Will one glass be sufficient? One glass of water. You're feeling faint, aren't you?
9: Oh, that is awful. Awfully clever of you. How did you guess?
2: I'll get it. Won't be a minute.
9: All right. Quick, Frank.
10: Yes?
9: Change these for a six.
10: Right. Hang on. But I can't find a six.
9: Yes, well, use the ladder and try the shelves higher up. I'll look down here.
10: All right. Hang on. Sevens, eights, no, twelves. I don't think there are any sixes.
9: Well, there must be. Get higher up, then.
10: Look, Mum will be furious with you making me do this.
9: Come on.
10: You know I can't stand heights. I'll get terrible verdigris.
9: All right. Come down now. I found a box of sixes. Oh, dear, oh, dear. They were hidden under the counter.
2: There we are.
9: Ah.
2: Oh, good heavens, what's happened?
9: What did we do? We saw a mouse.
2: I thought perhaps you might. That's why I brought the cat back with me.
5: I've got to say, Mr. Fraser, good job Mr. Mannering's wife makes him sleep with her in the air raid shelter every night. Makes it easy for you to change the boots over.
7: What do you mean easy? I nearly decapitated myself getting through that low door.
2: You know, I'd never met Mrs. Mannering before.
5: That's funny you should mention that, neither have I. What does she look like?
2: Well, she was sleeping on the top bunk. It was very pitch dark. I could only see her outline. She's a very big woman.
5: Big, eh?
2: Sort of... big. I think it's very careless to talk about a lady like that. The funny thing is, just as I was leaving, I nearly bumped into Sergeant Wilson. Luckily, he didn't see me.
5: I thought he always used Mrs. Pike's shelter.
10: Oh. Hello, Uncle Arthur.
9: Hello, Frank.
10: Did you manage to get the boots changed over?
9: No. Just keep your voice down. We don't want everyone to hear.
10: Well, did you?
9: Yes.
10: Hey, I've never seen Mrs. Mannering. What's she like?
9: Well, it was so dark, I hardly saw anything.
10: Well, you must have seen something.
9: What? Well, she was rather sort of big, I suppose.
10: Oh.
9: It was rather odd, because just as I got there, I could have sworn I saw Fraser leaving.
10: Mr. Fraser?
9: Yes.
10: Oh, perhaps he'd been round there on business. He likes to work at night.
9: On business?
10: Well, you know, measuring. Look, if Mrs. Mannering goes all of a sudden, he's going to need a lot of extra wood.
9: Don't be ridiculous, Frank.
1: Morning, men.
11: Morning.
1: Fall the men in, Sergeant.
12: Aye, sir.
1: I'm going off to get the map for the route mark.
12: All right, sir. All right, fall in. Three ranks.
13: Hey, judging.
7: I give Mannering just half a mile before those boots start to hurt and he has to pack up. What do you think?
5: I think he managed longer than that. I'll give him a mile.
7: Oh, he'll never make a mile.
5: Well, I say he will.
7: Uh-huh. Would you care to take a wee wager?
5: All right, then.
7: Threepence.
5: Blimey, that's a wee wager.
1: Right, Sergeant. Bring the men to attention.
12: All right, sir. Turn, attention!
1: Now, are we all ready? We've 20 miles to cover today.
2: 20 miles, did you say, sir?
1: That's right, Godfrey.
2: All in one stretch?
1: That is the general idea.
2: I hope you will allow for a few stopping-off places.
5: Mr. Speak, sir.
14: Yes?
5: What Mr. Godfrey's referring to, sir, is watering holes, sir. We used to have a lot of those in the Sudan, sir. Couldn't do without them, sir. We used to march from one watering hole to the next.
1: Yes, thank you very much, General. We'll have to see if and when the need arises.
5: It certainly will do that, sir.
1: Now, men, I know 20 miles is a long march, but if I can do it, so can you.
9: You're sure your feet are up to it, sir? Hmm?
1: Oh, yes. Never felt better. It was very thoughtful of you, Wilson.
5: Ah, Mr. Speak, sir, as long as you can keep going, we shall be right behind you, won't we, Mr. Fraser?
2: Aye, that we will.
1: Excellent. Our platoon will move to the right in threes. Right, turn. Dur. Quick. Arch. Step. Step. Step. Right. Step. Step. Step.
10: I don't think we'll be marching far today, Mr. Fraser.
7: Don't you, son?
10: Well, I shouldn't be telling you this, though. Uncle Arthur swapped Mr. Mannering's boots for a size 6.
7: What? So did I.
10: But you couldn't. We got the only pair in the shop. We had to look ever so hard. They were hidden under the counter.
7: Oh, no.
10: Something wrong?
7: You only took away a pair of 7s.
10: How do you know?
7: Because I put them there.
10: Oh, no.
7: Oh, no, I know what Wilson was doing at Mannering's shelter. He was going to change the pair of 6s I just put there for a pair of 7s.
10: I think we're in for a long march after all.
1: Left, right, left, left, right, left. That's the spirit, man. Only 20 miles to go. Let's step it out with the merry hearts. Left, left, left, right, left.

0: In that episode of Dad's Army, based on the original television series by Jimmy Perry and David Croft, you heard Arthur Lowe as Captain Mannering, John LeMessurier as Sergeant Wilson, Clive Dunn, Corporal Jones, John Lorry, Private Fraser, Arnold Ridley, Private Godfrey, Ian Lavender, Private Pike, and Eric Chitty as Mr. Sedgwick. Boots, Boots, Boots was adapted for radio by Michael Knowles and Harold Snow and produced by John Dias.
1: 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I'll put one at Lads onto it. Very nice, young Harold. If you like that sort of thing.
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7: The Hallmark Charlotte Greenwood Show, which starting next Sunday will be on the air 2.5 hours later.

ladies and gentlemen, Charlotte Greenwood is brought to you this Sunday and every Sunday at this time by the makers of Hallmark greeting cards to remind you that every time you want to remember someone, you'll find a Hallmark card that says just what you want to say, the way you want to say it. So when you choose a card, look on the back for the three identifying words, a Hallmark card. Yes, don't forget, a Hallmark card will best express your perfect taste, your thoughtfulness. 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

0: now to the Barton home, where Charlotte is raising the three Barton children. Although she doesn't know it, she's heading full tilt for more trouble. On this particular Wednesday morning, we find her in the hall talking to Judge Cronin, and she's saying...
1: Why, certainly, Judge, I'd love to have your niece stay with us over Easter. Tell me about
2: her. Well, her name's Susan, and she lives over in Porterville. That's a little town over near Mound City.
1: Yes, I've driven through Porterville. It's one of those places where you say, that's a nice town we're coming to, wasn't it?
2: Yes, well, her folks promised her she could come to Lakeview for the Easter Monday Red Cross Ball, so they're sending her to me.
1: Me?
2: Entertaining a 15-year-old girl.
1: Well, you leave everything to me, Judge. Barbara and I will see that Susan is well entertained.
2: Oh, Barbara and Susie are old friends. They used to play together. Way back when they were both in short dresses.
1: That seems impossible.
2: You mean them playing together?
1: No, the dresses could be any shorter.
2: Oh.
1: When will Susan arrive?
2: Well, let's see. Susan?
1: Yes.
2: Well,
1: maybe you'll bring her up from the bus, will you?
2: Yes, I'll bring her up from the bus station tomorrow morning. And by the way, it happens that I have a couple of tickets for the Easter Monday ball, and, I was wondering... I was wondering...
1: Yes, well, now we're both wondering. Go on, will you?
2: Well, I was going to say... I wonder if you'd go with me, huh? Will you?
1: Oh, Judge, I think you're kind and thoughtful and... Shall I say, debonair?
2: Yes, yes, please do. Then you'll go to the ball with me?
1: No.
2: No?
1: No.
2: Oh.
1: No. But I might be able to let you know later.
2: Well, look, I'll see you tomorrow morning, Miss Greenwood, when I bring Susie. I'm so relieved. I'm sure you know how to entertain a junior miss.
1: Oh, yes, I was a junior miss once myself. Trouble was I kept on missing. rest assured, Judge, the whole family will be delighted to have Susan here. Oh, just delighted.
3: Aunt Charlotte, you mean on account of this Susie character coming this morning, I've got to move out of my room again? For corn's sake.
1: Now, Jack, is that a nice way to talk?
4: And that's just exactly the way I feel.
1: Now, Barbara.
4: But Don Benson's going to be home on leave for Easter ball, and what'll I do with Susie?
1: Well, maybe we can find a boyfriend for her, and then you can all go together.
4: Well, yes, but Don and I are practically engaged. It's no fun dragging somebody else along when you go out with that... certain man.
1: Barbara, never call a man certain till you're certain he can't get away. How are you doing with that oatmeal, Robert?
5: Okay, Aunt Charlotte. I'm glad Susie is coming.
1: Well, thank goodness somebody is. Robert, you're a man after my own heart.
5: What's that mean?
1: Come to think of it, I wouldn't know. I never had a man after mine.
5: Oh, Aunt Charlotte. What makes you so glad she's coming, Bobby?
6: Because Jack told me she's a fat chick with a bumpy frame.
2: Bobby.
1: A what?
6: Yes, and I want to see her so I'll know what that means.
1: Well, whatever it means, Jack ought to be ashamed of himself.
3: Well, gee whiz, Aunt Charlotte, you've never seen Susie.
5: And we have. Jack and I used to play with her every summer when we went to the farm.
3: She's a little squirt with pigtails.
5: And braces on her teeth.
1: Well, I always say braces are better than spaces.
3: Well, you ought to see that face of hers. Honest, Aunt Charlotte. She's the one they wrote that song about. My screams are getting better all the time.
1: Now, children, please. Now, she's Judge Cronin's niece, and we're going to help her enjoy her Easter.
5: Well, all right, Aunt Charlotte. I'll do everything I can to make her happy. I don't know where I'll find a boy to take her places.
3: Get Howard Morton. He's as big a goon as she is.
6: Hey, look. There's a taxi outside. It's Judge Cronin and a girl.
5: Oh, that's Susie.
3: What did I tell you? Look at those pigtails.
5: Oh, and that sweater and Bobby's top.
3: Yeah, and she's still got those braces in her mouth.
6: I can't see. Did she bring her pompy frame?
1: Well, come along, children. Let's all go and let her in. Well, Judge Cronin, come right in.
2: Ah, good morning. Good morning, Miss Greenwood.
7: Come. Step right in, Susan. This is Miss Greenwood, the lady I told you about.
1: I'm happy to meet you, Susan.
7: Hi, Miss Greenwood. Gee, can I have your autograph? I've got my book right here.
1: Yeah. Well, perhaps a little later, Susan.
7: Oh, it'll only take a second. Sign right here.
2: A little later, Susan. Susan's quite an autograph collector. You haven't said hello to Jack and Barbara, Susan.
7: Oh, yeah. Hello, Jack. Gee, you've certainly changed.
3: You haven't, Susie.
1: You remember Barbara, Susan.
7: Hi, Barbara. Golly, that's a sharp-looking dress.
5: Thank you, Susie. May I take that package you're carrying?
7: Yeah, but be awful careful. That's my whole collection of Frankie Vannucci records.
3: Frankie Vannucci? You collect his records?
7: Yeah. Don't you just think he's heavenly? When he sings, don't you just swoon?
3: Swoon? Me?

0: Oh, brother.
1: Oh, Miss Greenwood, have you made up your mind yet about...
2: About going to the ball?
1: Yes.
2: No, I haven't decided yet.
1: Well, now,
2: no.
1: Don't forget, we're going to trip the light fantastic.
2: Oh, Judge, is that trip really necessary?

0: Father, have you phoned Howard Morton yet?
1: Yes, dear, he's coming over to meet Susan right away.
0: Did he sound excited when you talked to him about taking her to the ball?
1: Excited? He bubbled so much I wasn't sure whether I was listening to a boy or water running out of a bathtub.
0: Howard's like that. He doesn't get to go out with girls much. He's, well, he's kind of a drip.
1: A drip?
0: Mm-hmm. And just between us, so is Susie.
1: My, how times have changed. In my day, when you had a drip in the house, you called in a plumber. Now you call in another drip. But now, you are going to be nice to Susan, aren't you, dear?
0: Oh, yes, Aunt Charlotte, I promise. And if Howard won't take her to the ball after he sees her, well, she can go with Don and me.
1: What would a G.I. possibly do with two girls? I'll see who that is, Barbara.
2: Hi, Miss Greenwood.
1: Oh, Howard, we've been expecting you. Come in.
2: Yeah, I dashed right over. Gee, I'm anxious to meet this Susie you told me about. Is she real pretty?
1: Well, she's anxious to meet you, too, Howard. Come in the living room. We're having some chocolate.
2: Okay.
0: Oh, hello, Howard.
2: Oh, hi, Barbara. Oh, Susie isn't here, huh?
0: Oh, she'll be right down. Won't you have some chocolate?
2: Oh, yes, thanks.
1: Oh, it's nice of you to ask Susan to the ball.
2: Yeah, it is.
1: Mm-hmm.
2: Of course, I haven't asked her yet.
1: Mm-hmm.
2: I haven't even seen her yet.
1: Yes, oh, but you're going to ask her, aren't you?
2: Oh, sure, sure. I bet if she's a friend of yours, Barbara, she's real pretty. Is she pretty?
0: Well, to be perfectly
1: frank... Oh, we forgot to give Howard a napkin. Here, Howard.
2: Yes, thanks. What were you going to say, Barbara?
0: Well, about Susie. To be perfectly frank...
1: Oh, we forgot the cookies. Oh, have a cookie, Howard. Oh, they are delicious.
2: Yes, thanks. Now, what were you going to say about Susie?
0: Well, she's... Hi, everybody. What's cooking?
1: Oh, here, Susan, now. Come in, dear.
2: Is that... That Susie? That...
0: Howard! You upset the whole train.
2: Oh, gosh, Miss Greenwood. I'm sorry. Gosh... I better go now.
1: Well, never mind that, Howard. Never mind. Now, but you haven't met Susan.
2: Oh, yeah. Hiya, Susie. Goodbye.
1: But, Howard, aren't you forgetting something?
2: Yeah, but I...
1: You wanted to ask her something, don't you remember? The ball.
2: Oh, yeah, the ball. All right. Will you go to the Easter Monday ball with me? I'll call for you about 8 o'clock. Thanks very much. Goodbye.
0: But, Howard, wait!
1: Susan, Howard is just a little shy.
3: He's not shy. He doesn't want to take me. Nobody ever wants to take me, and I know why, too.
1: Now, Susan.
3: These braces on my teeth. It's my hair and my clothes.
1: But Howard did ask you to go.
3: I won't go. I won't go. Not looking like this.
1: Now, look, child. You're going to the ball. But first, I want to have a word with you. Susan, you're 15, and you look 15. Now, the very things you worry about, your teeth and braces and the way your hair acts up, why... You'll forget all about that a year from now.
3: You don't understand, Miss Greenwood. You're glamorous and you're a Hollywood star.
1: Child, I'd like to be starting again with your age and your equipment.
3: But the ball is Monday night. I want to be glamorous now.
1: Now, wait a minute. I have an idea. But you know that beauty goes a lot deeper than lip rouge and a party dress. So if I do something for you, you've got to promise to do two things for me.
3: What, Miss Greenwood?
1: That you won't lose your head, and that on Tuesday morning after the ball, you'll wake up and be 15-year-old Susan again. Promise?
3: I promise.
1: All right. Then right now, I've got to make a phone call.

0: Why, Mr. Anderson and Judge Cronin, boys, come in.
1: Morning, Charles. Hi,
2: good morning, Miss Greenwood.
0: Why, I didn't expect to see you two on Saturday morning. What can I do for you?
1: Don't ask me, ask Cronin. You talked me into driving him out.
2: Quiet. I have a personal matter to discuss with Miss Greenwood. Anderson, I don't imagine you'd like to wait out in the car.
1: No, I don't imagine I would.
2: I see. Well, Miss Greenwood, today is Saturday, tomorrow is Sunday, and the next day is Monday?
0: Mm-hmm. There's a whole weekend gone. We haven't accomplished a thing.
3: It's terrible, isn't it?
2: Well, Monday, Miss Greenwood, is the night of the ball. I want to know, are you or are you not going with me?
1: Huh? Hey, what is this?
2: This, Anderson, I repeat, is a personal matter between Miss Greenwood and me.
1: Oh, is it? Yes. Well, it so happens that I've got 2 tickets to that ball, and I've been planning to ask Charlotte myself.
0: Why, Mr. Anderson, how well you kept your secret.
2: Now, wait a minute, Anderson. I have a prior claim here. I asked her 3 days ago.
1: Yes, and you haven't even got an answer yet. So, poo-poo to you.
4: Oh, is that so? Well, poo-poo to you, too.
1: Oh. Well, if you want to put it on that basis, poo-poo, poo-poo to you.
0: So that's what it's like to have men fight over you.
2: Look, Miss Greenwood, which one of us are you going with?
0: Boys, can't I tell you later? I'm expecting Maybelle of Hollywood any moment now.
1: Maybelle of Hollywood?
0: Mm-hmm.
2: Oh, the famous glamour expert?
0: Maybelle is here in town at the Warfield Theater with the Air Force show. Oh, it's an opportunity that was made to order.
2: Yes. Well, Maybelle, the makeup expert, glamorizes all the movie stars. Well, we'll have to meet her, eh, Anderson?
1: Yeah, we'll wait. tell me, Charlotte, what's she like?
0: Well, I've never met Maybelle.
2: Never met her?
0: No. Do I look like I'd ever been glamorized?
4: Oh, but in your case, Miss Greenwood, no one would need to gild the lily.
0: Maybe not, but sometimes I think they might have Simonized the stalk. that's the doorbell. How do you do?
5: Good afternoon, madame. This is the Barton residence, I trust?
0: Yes, it is.
5: And you then are Mrs. Greenwood, I trust?
0: Well, don't be quite so trusting. It's not Mrs. Greenwood, it's Miss Greenwood.
5: Oh, I'm sorry.
0: You're sorry. Won't you come in?
5: Merci, thank you.
0: This is Judge Cronin and Mr. Anderson, and I don't believe I caught your name.
5: Oh, I did not throw it. It is Maybelle.
2: Well, that's it.
0: What?
2: You're Maybelle?
5: Monsieur Maybelle, oui, oui.
4: Monsieur Maybelle, whoa, whoa.
5: It's all right.
1: I think we'll be going now.
2: Yes, goodbye, Miss Greenwood.
0: Goodbye, boys.
5: Now, Miss Greenwood, what is this job you have for me?
0: Well, sir, it's not exactly a job. It's more like a project. Just a second, I'll call her. Susan.
6: Did you call me, Miss Greenwood?
5: Just one moment. Stand where you are, please. Uh-huh. Hmm? Oh-ho. Aha.
6: Uh-huh.
5: Oh, no, no.
0: Oh, no?
5: Wee-wee.
0: Oh,
5: wee-wee.
6: Say, what's he talking about?
0: I'm not sure, but I think he's figuring out a retread job.

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If you've been hearing that question over your radio this week, here's the answer. 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

0: Now, back to our story. It's Saturday evening in the Barton home, and Jack is just coming excitedly down the stairs.
1: Charlotte.
2: Well, good heavens, Jack, what happened?
1: Gosh, I just met Susie upstairs, and I didn't even know her.
2: Why, she's beautiful.
1: Her hair's done different. She's taken the braces off her teeth, and, well, she's got on an evening gown that'd knock your eyes out.
2: Yes, well, push yours back in, Jack. It's one of my evening gowns cut down a little.
1: Yours?
2: Huh?
1: But, gosh, well, I've seen you in an evening gown, and, well, I understand, Charlotte, you never look like that.
2: Well, of course not. You can't get any more out of an evening gown than you put into it. Where are you going, Jack?
1: Upstairs to take another look. Boy, she's terrific.
2: It looks like Susie's a success.
3: Hi, Miss Greenwood.
2: Oh, Howard, come in.
3: Thank you. Is Susan here?
2: Yes, Howard, I'll call her.
3: Oh, no. Don't call her. I can't take her to the ball, so I don't want to see her.
2: Oh, but Howard, if you tell her yourself, she might make you see things differently.
3: Oh, well, thanks anyway, but something has come up.
2: Excuse me, Howard.
3: Uh-huh.
2: Well, of all people.
4: Hello, Miss Greenwood.
2: John Benson, I can't believe it. I didn't know that you were in town already.
4: Oh, didn't Barbara tell you? I got in this afternoon. A bunch of us are going over to Janet's house to dance.
2: Say, the Army certainly agrees with you, young man. Well, you look wonderful. This is Howard Morton, Private Don Benson.
4: Hi, Howard.
3: How do you do? Well, look, Miss Greenwood, you just give Susie my message, will you? I gotta go.
2: Well, wait a minute now. Somebody's coming down the stairs. It might be Susan.
4: Well, who's Susan? I want to see Barbara. I haven't... Who's this?
3: It's Susan. Gosh.
5: How do you do, Mr. Morton?
3: Hello.
2: Don, this is our house guest. Susan, may I present Barbara's friend, Don Benton.
5: Hi.
4: Well, hi. Gee, I didn't know you were here. Are you coming along with us tonight?
5: Sure, I'm coming.
4: Well, swell. Say, I got my dad's car outside. Get your coat and let's go.
3: Say, Susan, I wanted to see you about...
5: Good night, Greenwood.
2: But children, aren't you going to wait for Barbara?
4: Oh, sure. We'll wait out in the car. Good night.
2: Dear me. Howard.
3: Yeah?
2: Do you know how to get in touch with Mr. Anthony?

0: But, Barbara, dear, you've been crying ever since you came home. What happened?
1: We went to Janet's and Don danced with Susie. Pretty soon he wasn't dancing with me at all.
0: Oh, dear.
1: Oh, Aunt Charlotte.

0: Good morning, Miss Greenwood.
1: But, Howard, what brings you here so early this morning?
0: Oh, gee, Miss Greenwood, I couldn't sleep all night.
1: Why, Howard, don't tell me you've fallen in love with Susan.
0: Well, I... Gee, she's the most wonderful girl I ever almost had. And now that soldier Don Benson is taking her away from me. My whole life's going to be ruined.
1: Oh, dear.
0: Miss Greenwood, what'll I do?
1: Don, if you can find a way of telling Barbara you've fallen in love with somebody else without making her unhappy, you're a genius. Are you sure that it's not just an infatuation?
2: Miss Greenwood, since I've been in the Army, I've been around. I know the real thing when it happens. I'm going to marry Susan.
1: Have you talked to her about it?
2: Well, no. You see, we danced all evening. We didn't have a chance to talk.
1: You realize, Don, that if you should get married, sometimes the music stops and you have to make conversation?
2: Yeah, but that isn't what I wanted to ask you. It's about Barbara. I've got to figure out some way of telling her without hurting her feelings.
1: Oh, dear.
2: Miss Greenwood, what'll I do?
1: Susan, could I talk with you a minute?
3: Yes, Miss Greenwood. Only would you mind calling me Suzanne?
1: You like that better than Susan?
3: Well, I think it fits my personality better, don't you? I mean, now that I've grown up.
1: My, how you've aged since we first met. But look, Susie.
3: Suzanne.
1: Suzanne, pardon me. I wonder if you realize how unhappy you're making this Easter Sunday for Barbara.
3: It's very happy for me.
1: I know, but maybe it won't be so happy when you realize what you're doing.
3: I don't care.
1: Now, Suzanne, in spite of that dress, you know, you're still a little girl. And you're meddling with a lot of emotions that you don't understand.
3: I don't know what you're talking about.
1: That's exactly my point. Now, tell me, dear, when you and Don were together last night, did you have much chance to talk?
3: Talk?
1: Uh-huh.
3: Oh, no, we couldn't. We were dancing.
1: Then you're going to have a chance, because I'm asking Don over tonight. Come on. Go in the living room, dear. Howard and Don just came, and they're in there with Susan.
4: But Aunt Charlotte, why'd you have to invite Don?
1: Well, they both told me that they hadn't had an opportunity to talk yet.
4: Yeah, but when people talk, they just get to like each other more.
1: Oh, they do. Hmm? Well, you never went to a political convention. Come on, now, let's go in.
4: No, Aunt Charlotte. I'm going up to my room.
0: Hi, Miss Greenwood.
1: Hello, Howard. Good evening, Don. Oh, if you and Susan were talking, don't let me interrupt you.
2: Oh, we were just talking about the weather.
1: The weather? And there are so many other things to talk about. Well, Susan, tell him about your collection of Vannucci records.
3: Oh, I'd love to. Do you collect Frankie Vannucci records too, Don?
2: Hey, that guy?
3: Don't you think he's heavenly? When he sings, don't you just swoon?
2: The only thing that's made me swoon lately is a 60-pound pack.
0: Oh, I'm a Vannucci fan, Susie. I think he's really copacetic.
3: I think he's copacetic, too.
1: I knew you two had something in common. Even if it's copacetic, it's something. You have his autograph, too, haven't you, Susan?
3: Yeah. I got it the last time he appeared here in Lakeview. Oh, boy, it's in lavender ink, too.
0: Gee, Vannucci's autograph in lavender ink.
2: Suzanne? You mean you hung around outside a theater like all those young kids in sweaters and bobby socks?
3: Oh, no. I got him right in his taxi cab, and I wouldn't let him out until he signed it.
1: Isn't that wonderful? I can hardly believe it.
2: Yeah, I can hardly believe it either.
1: Well, tell us more about Vannucci, dear.
0: Yeah. How close did you get to him? Did you touch him?
3: Ah, who wants to talk? Let's dance.
2: Swell.
3: I got some really hep jive. Here's a record I bought yesterday. A new arrangement of The General Jumps at Dawn.
1: Mm-hmm. Must be a sequel to that piece, The Private Collapsed at Roll Call.
3: I'll put it on. Come on, Don. Let's do the sugar rip.
2: The sugar rip? Gosh, I don't know how to dance that.
1: Well, don't look at me. All I know is the gavotte.
0: Susan, I do the sugar rip, Susie.
3: Oh, gee, swell, Howard. What are we waiting for? Let's swing on out.
0: Come on.
3: George. Come on, let's go to town.
2: Gosh, I didn't know she danced that way.
1: Is that dancing? It looks like a riot set to music.
2: Say, Miss Greenwood.
1: Yes?
2: How old is Susan, anyway?
1: Well, I thought you knew. She's all of 15.
2: 15? She's only 15?
3: Gee, wait a minute. I ripped your dress, Miss Greenwood.
1: Oh, think nothing of it, child. It's an Adrian, but it's worth it.
3: Oh, I'll go upstairs and change. When I get my Bobby socks on, I'll really be on the beat.
0: While you're changing, I'll go get some of my records. I got a slew of platters that really come on.
1: Oh, do you mind if I turn this phonograph off, Don?
2: Not at all. Say, Miss Greenwood.
1: Yes, Don.
2: Do you know where Barbara is? I've got to ask her something.
1: What, Don?
2: She'll go to the ball with me on Monday night.

0: Charlotte. I don't know why they call it Blue Monday. This is the happiest day I've ever had in my whole life.
1: I'm happy too, Barbara, if you're happy. Is everything all right between you and Don?
0: Well, he's taking me to the ball tonight. What do you think?
1: And guess what? Susan is going with Howard Morton.
0: Oh, I'm glad, Aunt Charlotte. She's really a sweet child.
1: Yes, if you'll just remember that she is a child for at least a year or two longer. And I think maybe she will now. I'll go. I think I know who this is. Why, it's Mr. Anderson and Judge Cronin. Boys, I was just thinking of you two.
2: Yes, and we too have been thinking of you, too.
1: Too?
3: Yes. We want to know, Charlotte, which one of us is taking you to the ball?
1: Well, I'll tell you. I think the world of you, Judge Cronin.
2: Yeah.
1: And you too, Mr. Anderson?
4: Oh.
1: You're both my dear, thoughtful friends.
4: Oh.
1: I think you're both wonderful.
4: Oh.
1: So I'm not going with either one of you.
4: Oh.
1: No, boys, I'm going with both of you.
4: Oh.
1: Now come in while I get ready.

0: Charlotte Greenwood will be back in a moment. Meanwhile, I want to remind you again, the next time you buy a card for any occasion, look on the back for the identifying words, a Hallmark card. 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
1: Friends, we always think of the Easter season as being a particularly happy time. We associate Easter with the coming of spring, with colorful Easter parades, and the joy of family reunions. While the spiritual significance of Easter, too, is one of rejoicing and gladness. Even in wartime, we can help to keep this occasion a happy one. For regardless of wartime separation, we can stay close to our families and friends. Through your thoughtful messages, you can always triumph over distance and loneliness and heartache and bring your dear ones home.

0: Mr. Freeburn Smith, bless your heart. 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
1: Are you kidding? I told them at the beginning of the show and in the middle, and you're going to tell them right now.
0: That's right, I am. And now, until next Sunday at the new time, remember, 2.5 hours later, this is Charlotte Greenwood saying...

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0: Yes, there's coffee pot freshness in every cup of Maxwell House.
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5: Now, Gangbusters, presented in cooperation with police and federal law enforcement departments throughout the United States. The only national program that brings you authentic police case histories.

0: My name is Ernest Gaither, Jr. I'm here in the Cook County Jail with only 29 hours to live before I go to the electric chair.
1: Listen later to the rest of this amazing statement of a murderer who died in the electric chair only a few hours ago. A statement recorded inside the death cell especially for gangbusters.
2: And now to gangbusters and facts that show the operation of our law enforcement officials in their war against the underworld. Gangbusters has again asked the Honorable Matthias H. Heck, prosecuting attorney, Dayton, Ohio, to narrate by proxy tonight's case.
3: The inside facts in the case of the notorious Bugs Moran.
2: Mr. Heck, we know how George Bugs Moran, who for years was Al Capone's only serious rival in the Chicago underworld, finally was sentenced to a term in prison, the first he had served in 20 years, despite numerous crimes accredited to him.
4: And it was a comparatively short sentence, Don Gardner. Moran was soon out of prison. To all appearances, he was making an effort to go straight. He set himself up as a speculator in oil leases and was operating in the southern Illinois and Indiana boom country. One day, about a year ago, Moran and an associate were seated in the rectory of a church at Vandalia, Illinois, waiting to keep an appointment with the pastor.
5: Give me a cigarette, Moran.
6: You don't have to smoke in here.
5: Well, I don't see no signs.
6: You don't see no signs. You don't have to smoke. Just sit there and don't say nothing when he comes in.
5: Who wants to say something?
6: Don't open your yap and everything. Okay, here he is. Now get up. Get up, I said.
7: Hello, Reverend.
8: Good afternoon, gentlemen.
7: Nice to see you again, Reverend.
8: Yes?
7: This is my associate, Mr. Virgil Summers.
8: How you do, Reverend? Virgil is a name with a heritage.
5: Everybody calls me Doc.
8: Sit down.
5: Thanks.
7: Well, Reverend, did you talk over our proposition with the elders?
8: I did, Mr. Moran.
7: And?
8: The matter was left undecided until I brought them the answers to a few more questions.
7: Well, anything they want to know, Reverend. The church has got that 40 acres of land out there that has a good chance of having oil under it. Now, if we bring in oil, why, every Sunday, and instead of members of the congregation putting into the contribution box, they'll have to take out just so as you can get rid of the money. That's how rich the church will be.
8: I doubt, Mr. Moran, that such an extreme measure would be necessary.
7: Well, I can't for the life of me see what you're hesitating for. Can you, Mr. Summers?
5: I cannot, Mr. Moran.
8: Well, as you know, gentlemen, the first consideration is whether under the terms of the late Mr. Baker's will, we can use the property for this purpose. Mr. Baker bequeathed it to us as a cemetery, you know.
7: Now, Reverend,
8: elders agree that we may be able to obtain a liberal interpretation of Mr. Baker's generous...
5: Now we're getting someplace.
8: But there is one other consideration, Mr. Moran.
7: Anything, Reverend, anything at all.
8: It has come to our attention that you are also the notorious Bugs Moran of Chicago.
7: My name is George Moran. It never was Bugs Moran.
8: But you are from Chicago.
7: Well, what difference does it make where I come from or what I was? I'm here with a legitimate business proposition, and that ought to be enough.
8: I'm afraid, Mr. Moran, the elders would prefer to deal with someone longer established in the oil business.
7: Come on, Doc. Let's go.
5: Wait a minute, Moran. Maybe the Reverend wants another kind of business.
7: Come on.
5: Okay, I'm coming.
8: Good day, gentlemen.

0: dealing with preachers and widows and banks.
1: And what's the matter with banks, Doc?
0: Nothing at all, Moran, if we do business with them in the right way. But this oil lease pitch is a waste of time and a waste of money.
1: Don't tell me what's a waste of money, Doc. As long as we're in the oil lease business, we get a legitimate pursuit. There's nobody can say nothing to us for being around.
0: Okay, but can't you pick a legitimate pursuit we can make dough at instead of throwing it away?
1: Who knows, Doc? Maybe oil will turn up under some of that land we got under lease.
0: Yeah, maybe someday cops will shoot dollar bills out of their guns instead of bullets, but I ain't waiting around to find out. Angie says...
1: No, Angie. Who cares what Angie says?
0: I care what she says. And you ought to, too. She comes in pretty handy when a job needs a lady's touch.
1: Let me tell you something, Doc. Keep Angie and the rest of your homework out of my hair. If you want to string along with me, we make a buck. Otherwise, goodbye.
0: Now, wait a minute, boss. I was just talking.
1: Now, talk to yourself or Angie. When it comes to business, just listen.
0: Okay. Don't get excited.
1: Stick here. I'm going to put in a long-distance call to Dayton.
0: Well?
1: Yeah.
0: Now you're talking. I hope he's all set.
1: If he's set, you'll know about it.
0: There's only one thing.
1: Yeah?
0: Tell Al if the deal's got any preachers in it, it's out.
1: Al?

0: Yes, did you want to see me?
1: Reverend Thomas?
0: That's right.
1: My name's Dixon. I'm a special agent of the Federal Bureau of Investigation.
0: Oh, yes. Sit down. Sit down. Mr. Dixon, you said?
1: Dixon, yes. Thanks.
0: Well, Mr. Dixon, I suppose you hear from a lot of old cranks like me.
1: No one's a crank, Reverend. No one that has something that might turn into a legitimate lead.
0: Well, as a matter of fact, Mr. Dixon, after thinking the whole thing over and losing no little sleep, I'm sorry that I phoned you.
1: I'm not, Reverend.
0: It comes down to this. Bugs Moran, or no Bugs Moran, the man approached me on what was a legitimate enterprise. I had no right to treat him so shabbily. He's probably making every effort to live a better life. And he should be encouraged, especially by a minister of the gospel.
1: This is Bugs Moran you're talking about?
0: Bugs Moran, or any other man.
1: Reverend, we've been following Bugs Moran for weeks, since long before he approached you.
0: Well?
1: His oil lease business may be legitimate, but we think it's only a blind.
0: A what, Mr. Dixon?
1: A blind. Camouflage for something else.
0: Oh.
1: I suppose you've read about the several bank robberies in southern Illinois and Missouri and Indiana in the last year.
0: Read about them? I preached a sermon on the subject. So you think Moran is the bank robber?
1: We're watching him, Reverend.
0: Well?
1: We haven't been able to prove it yet, but we think we will.
2: Well, so long, Doc. I'll see you in Dayton. So long, Angie.
3: Toodaloo, Moran.
4: You want me to walk to the train with you?
3: What's the matter? Don't you think he can find the train himself?
2: You just drive on, Angie. Doc, get this car in shape. It sounds like it hasn't been greased in a year. So long.
3: Bon voyage.
4: Give my best to Al, huh?
2: Yeah. I'll see you tomorrow.
4: Okay, get moving.
3: Where to? One of your oil wells?
4: Angie, so help me, someday I'm going to twist your nose around your ear.
3: That.
4: And lay off, Moran, will you? We've been doing okay with him.
3: You mean he's been doing okay with us? That has been.
4: Angie.
3: Bugs Moran, who needs him?
4: We got him. That's all there is to it. Now shut up about it. Yeah.
3: What's this Dayton caper?
4: Watch it. You got a red light
3: there. Okay, I see it. I'm not blind. I ask you a question.
4: What question?
3: What gives in Dayton? What did Al come up with?
4: Ask Moran.
3: Oh, Doc, I swear I'm going to claw
4: you. Okay, go ahead. The light's green.
3: Oh.
4: We're pulling out for Dayton tonight. You throw your duds in a bag and be ready to go.
3: But, Doc, I don't
4: you
3: want
4: heard
3: to
4: me.
3: Go to...
4: We're driving to Dayton. I don't want to hear no more about Moran or oil wells or anything. Just drive.
5: Special Agent Haynes.
6: Mr. Haynes, Special Agent Dixon's on long distance from Vandalia, Illinois.
5: Oh, good. Put him on.
6: Yes, sir. Hello, Haynes.
5: What's up, Dixon?
6: Moran bought a ticket to Dayton, and he's on the train now. I sent Greer along to keep him company.
5: Okay. We'll take over on this end when the train gets in. What's in Dayton?
6: I haven't any idea, but it must be a deal.
5: Oh?
6: It looks like he's coming alone to avoid suspicion. I think Doc Summers and the woman are getting ready to make the drive there. They're having the car serviced.
5: Are you going to stay with them?
6: I'll be right behind them wherever they head. If it's Dayton, I'll see you.
5: Okay, Dixon. We'll be looking for you.
6: And keep your fingers crossed, Haynes. Before this is over, I think we'll have Moran where he'll never be able to squeeze his way out again.
7: So, Don, as the notorious Bugs Moran and his henchmen were about to pull a deal, as they termed it, in Dayton, Ohio, they were unaware that agents of the Federal Bureau of Investigation were maintaining a constant surveillance of the mob, hoping to catch them in the act of committing a crime.
8: Now, back to Gangbusters. You were telling us, Mr. Heck, how agents of the Federal Bureau of Investigation suspected the deposed Chicago racketeer Bugs Moran as the leader of a gang of bank robbers.
7: That's right, Don. And Moran had been followed to Dayton, Ohio, in the hope of catching him and his confederates in the act of committing a crime. Later, the criminal Doc Summers and the woman Angie arrived by car from Illinois and rang the bell at the house where Moran was staying.
3: Fine reception. Guess nobody's home.
4: Angie, I've been listening to you beef for 300 miles. Now keep it quiet, or I give you really something to beef about.
3: Ring the bell again, will you?
4: Yep.
3: Running all over the country like a bunch of bums.
4: Angie, I swear...
3: Here comes somebody.
4: Okay, then get a smile on your puss.
3: I'll smile when I want to.
9: Hello, Al.
10: Doc, come in, come in. Did you have a good ride?
4: Yeah, considering.
3: I had a good ride, too.
10: That's nice. Moran's in the parlor, Doc. He wants to see you.
4: Yeah? Where, in here?
10: Yeah, this is it. Come on, Angie, I'll show you where you bunk.
3: Well, maybe I got something to say to Moran, too.
4: If you have, you can say it later. Go on in with Al.
3: Now, listen.
2: Come on.
3: I'm coming. Don't push me around. I'm not your mother.
4: Hi, boss.
2: Hello, Doc.
4: Nice layout here, Moran.
2: It'll do. Sit down. Pour yourself a drink.
4: Thanks.
2: How is the trip?
4: Well, okay.
2: Angie?
4: She's getting to be a pain where it hurts.
2: Yeah, I heard her just now. But, like you say, Doc, sometimes she comes in handy.
4: Pour you one, too, boss?
2: No, I'll stick with this. But you gotta straighten her out, Doc. A dame around's okay with me until she gets to a point where she's liable to queer the caper.
4: Yeah, what about the caper? What's Al got set?
2: It's good for 10 grand.
4: Not bad. Another bank?
2: No. Tavern owner.
4: Hey, I quit heisting saloons years ago.
2: All right, now, wait a minute.
4: Besides, what saloon has 10 grand?
2: Will you listen? Okay. It's a pretty good deal.
4: Oh?
2: This tavern's right near the big frigid air plant. Every payday, the workers come in the joint to cash the checks. So every Friday, this tavern owner goes downtown to the bank and gets 10,000. No more, no less. 10,000.
4: Now it begins to sound like something.
2: Guy rides back alone from the bank. We nail him on the way.
4: Good enough.
2: Now, the thing we gotta do is know that bank inside out, the tavern, and the streets in between.
4: Sounds like a cinch.
2: Tell Angie to get ready.
4: But, Moran,
2: I know, I know, but I want to show you that tavern and get a better look for myself. We'll take Angie along for the ride.
3: All the way to Dayton to knock over a tavern guard.
2: I'm warning you, Angie. You better shut up or you're going back home. And if I send you home, it'll be on your back. And remember that.
4: She'll be all right, Moran.
3: Yeah, I'll be all right. Saloon bandits.
4: Okay, now that's enough. This sounds too easy, Moran. Somebody goes to the bank with him. They got to.
2: Al's been watching him 3 weeks. He goes alone.
4: Well, then he sure carries a gun. If he don't, he ought to.
2: What if he does? There'll be enough of us.
3: Yeah, it's a big deal.
2: I heard enough out of you, Angie. Go on home.
3: That's a good idea. Why didn't I think of it?
4: Moran, she better stay.
3: And suppose I don't want to.
2: Go on, get out.
3: Well, good night. I think I'll pick up a guy. Maybe two guys.
4: Pick up whoever you like.
3: Those two over there ought to do me fine.
4: Hey, Angie, you go on home now.
3: Nighty-night. Hello, boys.
11: Hi.
3: You too, hello.
5: Hello.
3: Got a cigarette?
11: Sure. Here, help yourself.
3: Thanks. It's just my brand. Match?
5: Yeah, sure.
3: Much obliged.
11: Don't mention it.
3: You wouldn't like to buy me a drink, would you?
11: We'd love to.
3: I like rye, straight rye.
11: But we're expecting our wife.
3: Oh.
11: Yeah, any minute.
3: Some other time.
11: It's a date.
3: Well, I guess I'll toddle along home.
5: That's as good a place as any.
3: Thanks. For the cigarette.
11: What do you think, Haynes?
5: It was an accident. They didn't send her over.
11: I don't care for that kind of accident. Maybe we're too close to her.
5: Maybe. But we've got to take our chances. Come on, let's get out of the car.
3: Here. Nobody comes in my room, Moran, not without an invitation.
2: I got an invitation. My own.
3: What do you want?
2: Here.
3: What's that?
2: A bus ticket. Get packed and get out of here.
3: Now, wait a minute, Moran. Nobody's telling me where to go and when.
2: I'm telling you right now to get yourself out of here, and you better do it before I let you know why.
3: Why, you no good
2: hoodlum. I'm getting enough of your rotten tongue, Angie. Now get packed.
3: Doc will have something to say about this.
2: Doc's already had something to say. He went down and bought the bus ticket.
3: You rotten heat, I'll claw your eyes out. You can't stop me.
2: Now, get packed before you get more. Only worse.

0: Nice night, huh, Dixon? Beautiful. A girl got on a bus alone. A ticket at St. Louis.
1: Okay, we'll have her picked up at Cincinnati.
0: Yeah.
1: That's the car, the Buick.
0: You got a lot of nerve leaving a stolen car parked right in front of the house.
1: Not so much. It hasn't even been reported stolen yet.
0: Oh.
1: The doctor it belongs to is in Chicago at a convention.
0: Well, it's a cinch they don't want a hot car around too long. Maybe tomorrow's the day.
1: A month's pay, says it is.
0: Yeah, I'd make the same bet. The lights are still on in the house.
1: Moran makes his boys study late.
0: Yeah, just walk on by. I hope we can stick with them tomorrow.
1: We will. There's four extra men flying in from Cleveland.
0: Good. We'll need them. I don't think Moran will give up so easily, even when he's through. We'll turn left at the next corner.
2: Make quick work of this job, boys. A lot of traffic out, more than we counted on.
3: It'll be okay, Moran.
4: Don't worry. Everything I wish is Angie was here to help me spend my part of that guy's $10,000.
2: Oh, for the love of... Will you stop yapping about Angie?
4: Okay, okay.
2: We'll take him at the red light. You ready, Al?
1: Yep. All set.
2: Doc?
4: Am I ready for $10,000?
2: All right, boys. I'll be following you.
3: There's the light.
4: He's stopping in a good place.
3: Great. Right, back up.
2: Go ahead, but take your time. Do it right.
3: Let's go, Doc.
4: All right, will you? You get that side out.
3: Yeah.
4: I'll take over the wheel.
5: Hey!
4: Move over, bud. We'll take care of that package.
3: You let him slide over this way.
5: Okay, okay. But he don't shoot.
3: Get your head down.
5: All right.
4: Lower. Or I'll knock it down.
5: Yeah, all right.
3: Okay, you got the light.
4: Get his eyes taped.
5: No, please don't.
3: Don't tell us what you... Now you'll shut up.
4: Tape him up good, pal. The less he sees, the better.
6: Special Agent Haynes.
7: This is Dixon. We got a bad break, Haynes. We lost Moran in traffic.
6: No.
7: It couldn't be helped. And they may be pulling the job right now.
6: Well, no reports have come in yet.
7: Well, look, Haynes, get out an alarm on that stolen Buick. At least we'll have that to hang on him, if nothing else.
6: All right. I'll put it on the teletype right away.
5: Go ahead.
6: Walk.
3: Faster.
5: But I can't see.
3: That's the idea of the tape, so you can't see.
5: Go ahead.
3: All right. How much farther?
5: Walk, I say.
3: Get up. Get up, or I'll kick you so you'll really feel it.
4: That's far enough. Leave him lay there.
3: That's the boss.
4: Yeah. Tape him to that tree. But good.
3: Okay.
2: Everything go all right?
4: On schedule, boss. On schedule.
2: Where's the score?
4: Right here. Huh? I ain't had time to count it, but it feels like $10,000 if anything ever felt like $10,000.
2: Well, let's get moving.
4: Hey, you set? Oh, come on, let's go.
2: You take the wheel, Dan.
4: Yeah. Boy, we got any more like this, Moran?
2: A few. Just a few. Come on, come on, let's go.
8: Okay, I'm coming. I'm coming.
2: All right, get in.
4: Well, Moran, where to?
2: Back to the joint.
8: But, boss, we ought to move.
4: Yeah, I don't like the idea of hanging around like a couple of ducks for them to shoot at.
2: Listen to Papa, will you? He knows best.
9: Doc?
3: Hey, Doc. Doc, wake up.
4: Huh?
3: Somebody's tapping on the window.
9: Mm-hmm.
3: See?
4: Holy...
9: Hi,
4: it's Angie. Well, I'll be...
3: Get rid of that, Doc.
4: Yeah, okay. Angie, what?
9: Go over and open the door, Doc.
4: It's 4 o'clock in the morning.
9: I know it. If it wasn't, would I be banging on the window?
4: Why ain't you in St. Louis?
9: I'm not, that's all. Open the door.
4: Oh, Moran knew you were here. He'd cut my head off.
9: Open the door.
4: Okay, okay, but be quiet, will you?
3: Get rid of that, Doc, if Moran ever...
4: Yeah, okay. It ain't one thing with her, it's another. never anybody. Now, look here, Angie. What's the idea?
6: FBI, don't move.
0: FBI? Just keep still and you'll be all right.
4: Listen, guys.
0: Where's Moran sleeping?
4: In there.
0: And Al?
4: There, but he's not sleeping.
0: You, take Al. But watch him.
10: Okay.
0: You hold this one here. Come on, Haines.
10: Right.
0: Okay. All right. Open the door. Easy. Come on.
10: The light.
0: Yeah. Okay. Let's wake him. All right, Moran.
11: Sit up.
12: Hey, what's the idea?
11: I said sit up.
12: Hey, now, wait a minute. You...
0: FBI, Moran, here's your pants. Get them on.
12: You guys got no right coming here and hearing me. I got a right to my privacy.
0: This isn't 20 years ago, Moran. Get those pants on or we'll take you in without them.
13: So, Don, after nearly 25 years, the notorious Bugs Moran, once one of the most feared gangsters in the country, was finally convicted as a common bandit. Moran and his accomplices, Virgil, Doc Summers, and Al Fouts, were all given maximum terms of 25 years, which they are now serving in Ohio State Penitentiary.
14: Well, thank you, Matthias H. Heck, prosecuting attorney, Dayton, Ohio, for giving us the inside facts into the amazing case history of George Bugs Moran. And gangbusters, congratulations to all the agents of the Federal Bureau of Investigation and Dayton, Ohio detectives who participated in the investigation and prosecution of this notorious criminal. Now, a special gangbusters presentation.
15: Late Thursday night, a murderer was led down a dimly lit corridor in the Cook County Jail at Chicago. This murderer had a message to leave behind him, and a special gangbusters crew went into his cell to record that message. Here it is.
16: My name is Ernest Gaither, Jr. I'm here in the Cook County Jail with only 29 hours to live before I go to the electric chair. I was a stick-up man. That's what I was at the age of 16. I was the boss of a gang. I thought I was a big shot to $3,000 in my pocket at all times. But it was a great mistake I made for thinking that. You are not tough when you put a gun in a man's face and take what he has worked hard for. It don't take guts to do that. Any fool can put a gun in his hand and do wrong, but it takes a man with guts to get a job and work for what he wants. I am just so sorry that I couldn't see it this way until it was too late. Although my life will be taken from me, but my soul is going to rest with God in heaven. That will be my next home. And I am so happy that I am ready to go.
14: A few hours after he made that statement, Ernest Gaither Jr. paid the supreme penalty of the law.
17: The next hour is brought to you by John Paul Mitchell Systems, the world's leader in hair care products and styling tools. 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

0: Most of you know the story of Sabu. Sir Alexander Korda discovered him in India when he went there to film one of Kipling's great stories. And the audience discovered him when the picture Elephant Boy was released. He went on to score hits in Drums, Thief of Baghdad, and Jungle Book. And then he got his most dramatic role. It was in the Army Air Force as a belly gunner. And by the time he'd returned to Hollywood, he'd flown 42 missions and received a great many decorations, including the Distinguished Flying Cross. We're very happy to introduce a great war hero and a fine actor, Sabu.
1: Oh, thank you very much, Les. You know, I got out the Army in 1945, so the war is pretty far back in my memory. I appreciate all you said about my record in the service, but I'd much rather try to live up to the last part of your introduction.
0: That you're a fine actor? Well, I'm sure you will.
1: Well, I hope so. I'll try.
0: Good. And, will you meet me here for a little talk after the final curtain, Sabu? It's sort of a ritual with us.
1: I shall be here. I'm not the one to break tradition, Sahib.
0: Thank you, Sabu. And now, here is our announcer.
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0: The curtain is up, and here is the play. By the time the war in the Pacific had reached its final month, most of the natives in the small island near Borneo had become friendly to the Americans. But some still thought of the Americans as their enemies and considered the few remaining Japanese guerrillas their allies. One morning, a native medicine man and his young assistant approached the army post and eyed it suspiciously.
1: Napa, come away.
2: But my uncle lives in the camp, Gochapa.
1: You come away. That white man war camp.
2: I would like to see my uncle.
1: White man taboo. You come back village, me teach you make medicine. Be medicine man like me.
2: Is white man's medicine as big as the medicine you make, Gochapa?
1: Mine big. Him small.
2: Oh. I would like to go in and see my uncle.
1: Him work like woman there.
2: My uncle would like to see me.
1: No, you stay. If go, me...
2: Gochapa,
1: will...
2: look!
1: What?
2: Behind you.
1: Huh?
2: Japanese. The Japanese are going to get us.
1: Where, Japanese?
2: There, behind that hill. Japanese will take us, cut us with knives.
1: No, see. Look all over. Me, Napa. Napa, no. Come back. No run to war camp. Bad, Napa. Bad.

0: I had great trouble getting in to see you, my uncle.
1: Mm-hmm.
0: Do you think the white man medicine will talk with me?
2: Oh, him good friend. Maybe him do like missionary, put water on head. You not get hot when you die, Napa.
0: Did he put water on your head, my uncle?
2: Missionary do it. Me, Christian, long time.
0: I do not see any water on your head.
2: Sink in. You catch some water. Work hard. Be good. You be high person like me. I sweep out place where captain lives.
0: Oh. My uncle. Who is that over there?
2: Hmm?
0: The girl there sewing cloth.
2: Stop it, Christian, now. Get mind away from young girl.
0: She is smiling at me.
2: Come, chaplain, stay behind this door. Here.
0: Chaplain is white medicine man, no?
2: Mm-hmm.
3: Come in.
2: Oh, for chaplain.
3: Oh, Chaco.
2: I'm
3: glad to see you. There's nothing wrong, I hope?
2: Everything good but him. Him bad.
3: Huh?
2: Him nephew.
3: Oh, you brought your nephew here. Mm-hmm. That's good, Chaco.
0: How big is your medicine, chaplain? Can you make the wind stop blowing?
3: Well, our medicine is of a different sort, my boy. We're concerned with men's souls.
0: Oh, I know what that means. Gochapa and I are building a boat out of reeds which will sail up to the skies with souls. And the souls will become stars.
2: Napa!
0: Do you have the medicine as big as that, chaplain?
2: Sorry, him bad.
3: It's nothing to worry about, Chaco. Napa doesn't understand, that's all. Now, suppose you go back to your work and let me talk to him alone.
2: Yes, me go, but you make him Napa like us, chaplain.
3: Hmm? Yeah. Now, make yourself at home, my boy. Nothing here will hurt you.
0: Oh, I'm not afraid. I was looking around to see if you had a rainmaker.
3: Why does your uncle say you're bad?
0: I tell lies.
3: Oh, you tell lies?
0: Oh, big ones. Chaplain, I will teach you how to tell lies, and you will teach me how to make white men's medicine. But
3: don't you know that it's wrong to lie, Napa?
0: Oh, but what am I going to do? Lies come to me.
3: You must hold them back.
0: It is better to hold it back and go around with lie inside you than to tell it.
3: I'm afraid you don't know. Come in.
4: Excuse me, chaplain.
3: Oh, Satuka.
0: Oh, the sewer of cloth.
4: I have used all the thread I was given, chaplain.
3: Satuka, you know better than to come.

0: choosing each other.
1: Oh, Satuka.
2: Oh, this so rough cloth.
0: I have used all the thread I was given, Chester.
1: Satuka, you know better than to come to me for such things, don't you?
0: Yes.
1: The women of the compound take care of the thread.
0: Yes. But if I had gone to the women, I would not have seen him, Chaplain. He came in here.
2: Me?
0: He is very pretty.
2: I am Napa.
0: I am Satuka.
2: I saw you outside when I saw you with Chaco.
0: I saw you too.
2: You smiled at me.
1: Now, wait.
0: You smiled at me too.
2: I am Napa.
0: I am Satuka.
1: Wait. Satuka, go to the compound and get your thread from the women.
0: All right.
1: They'll give it to you. Well, run along. Don't stand there.
0: He is very pretty. His muscles ripple like water.
1: Yes. I must get more clothes for you immediately.
2: Oh, Chaplain, would it be all right if I stayed here?
1: Oh, you mean you'd like to help us?
2: Oh, I would like to stay.
1: Oh, good. Suppose you come along with me, then. I'm going over to the motor pool, and perhaps they can use you there.
2: Oh, does Satuka work in the motors, too?
1: No. Satuka sews with the women.

0: Now, it'll be your duty to take a sponge, such as this one, and some water, and wash these jeeps.
1: I would think women could do this work, Chaplain.
0: Never mind the women. Take the sponge.
1: Well, what is that moon-like thing you have on your hand?
0: Huh? Oh, that's a timepiece. A watch.
1: A watch?
0: Yes. These two hands, the arrows, move. When they point to this figure, I know it's time for the sun to rise.
1: Oh.
0: And when they're here, I know food will be on the table. When here, the sun will set.
1: What a wonderful medicine maker. Grachapa and I would give Devil Catcher one of those.
0: And right now it tells me it's later than I thought. Napa, I wonder if you'd deliver a message for me.
1: A message? That means I can go away from the jeep and the sponges, does it not?
0: One of my assistants, Corporal Page, is in the hut where we met. Go and tell him to get the chapel ready for our service this evening.
1: He is to get the chapel ready for this evening.
0: Yes. And when you've told him, come back here.
1: Oh, yes. I am most happy to take message. You are Satuka.
2: And you are Napa.
1: I'm running like the wind with a message.
2: You are?
1: When I am done, everyone will be excited.
2: Oh.
1: And I can come to visit you. And they will not even notice I have forgotten to go back to the motors. Are you Corporal Page?
3: Yes.
1: Oh, in the motors, the chaplain. He has fallen to the ground from the heat of the sun. I think he is dying. He asked me to have you come to him. He's by the jeep.
3: Dying? Chaplain Simpson? I'll go right away. Thanks. Thanks a lot.
1: And I will run ahead to help. Chaplain! Chaplain! It is a bad thing. I did as you told me. But Corporal Page has gone to the general's hut, and I found him there. And he is dying, I think. The general said to have you come to him.
0: Dying? Oh, dear me, no. You're a good boy, Napa, for coming back so quickly.
1: I will run ahead to see if I can help. I'm here, Satuka. And even the chaplain will see how much I've done by not going around with light inside me. While he's away, Corporal Page are not finding each other. I will see you and you can see me.
2: Napa, you've told a lie.
1: Two of them. Beautiful big ones.
2: Napa, you'd better go.
1: Oh?
2: Only a man and woman who are married can be in the compound together.
1: You are married?
2: No. Are you?
1: No. Shall you and I get married?
2: I cannot marry a heathen.
1: Why?
2: I'm Christian. People who marry must both be Christian or both be heathen.
1: Oh. Well, will you be a heathen like me, or are you a stubborn girl?
2: I'm not stubborn. I would be afraid to be a heathen.
1: Well, then I will become a Christian.
2: Oh, Napa.
1: And we will be married. Wait here while I get some shells to give your relative as a present.
2: No.
1: So they... No?
2: Christians are different. Christians go to the missionary.

0: Inspector, the chaplain, and he says words. That's all.
1: Words all you need to get married?
0: Yes.
1: This medicine must be better than Guachapas. Very well. I will find the chaplain, tell him I'm a Christian.
2: Did you say that you're a Christian, Napa?
1: Oh, medicine like magic, he is here. Please, sink water in my head, chaplain, so I can be a Christian.
2: My boy, a man does not become a Christian merely by baptism.
1: Oh, there is more?
2: Much more. You said you wanted to stay here. Well, if you do, you must try to follow our ways. We consider lying a sin, one which must be punished. And for punishment, you will spend the night washing the jeeps. The moon is bright enough.
0: Oh, no, chaplain.
2: Yes, one night. I think Napa is a boy who will learn fast.

0: Napa?
1: Sapuka!
0: Are you all right?
1: Oh, I'm here with the jeeps and sponges learning not to tell lies.
0: I'm so glad, Napa. I've been awake, looking into the darkness. I've been thinking about you out here.
1: I have been thinking about you.
0: Let me sit down. Will you sit beside me?
1: Is that not wrong?
0: Very.
1: You will be punished.
0: Yes.
1: Satuka, at the village of our people, there is no punishment for small things.
0: I remember.
1: Maybe it would be better if you become a heathen.
0: I...
1: We would not get too hot when we die. I'm building a boat which sails up to the skies. Our souls will be stars.
0: Yes. But I wanted so much for the one I marry to be important. A man who would sweep out the captain's hut.
1: Only Christians can have that honor. And I will never be a Christian now.
0: No, I do not think you will be. You told a lie.
1: Satuka, shall we run away from the camp of war? Go back to the village.
0: I do not know.
1: I will be a medicine man there someday. That's almost as good as sweeping out the captain's hut. Satuka, if you take my hand, we could run fast. We would run like the wind. By sunrise, we would be at the village. By sunset, we would get married.
0: Yes, Napa, like the wind. We must run like the wind.

We'll return in just a moment with Act Two of the Movie Town Radio Theater's presentation of The Liar, starring Sabu. And now, here is our announcer.

0: Any trace of him, Chaco?
1: No, Chaplain. I go far, but not find him. Him bad.
2: No trace of the girl, Chaplain. She must be with him. I had my hands on that girl.
3: No. I'm the one to blame. I was unjust. I lost my temper. I forgot he'd only just come to us and hadn't learned our ways. I shouldn't have punished him. It was only natural for him to run away.
1: Napa bad. Maybe girl bad, too.
2: Do you think there's a chance he might have been sent here by the Jap guerrillas to spy?
3: I don't know. I don't know what to think. All I know is it's almost dawn, and I've spent a sleepless night thinking of the two of them out there in the jungles. One who has already learned our ways, and the other who has to be shown.
2: Is there anything I can do, Chaplain?
3: Nothing. Except to remind me, if I ever forget again, that winning the war with guns is only half of our job. The other part is teaching. And in that,

0: The hill is always this high when one is tired, Satoka.
1: Yes.
0: But when we get to the top, we will see the village of our people. We will be home.
1: Yes.
0: Already the sky is getting light. And the other side of the hill is the sun. Satoka, I wish there were more light now. I could tell then if you're crying.
1: No.
0: I think you are. Shall we stop a minute to rest? Now, let me feel your cheeks if there are tears. Satoka, telling lies is all right for you. You're a heathen now.
1: I know.
0: I will take good care of you, Satoka.
1: You will.
0: Satoka, you're lying about being a heathen, too. Do you wish to go back to the mission?
1: No.
0: It's a terrible thing to be a Christian, no?
1: No. It's wonderful, Napa.
0: But you're crying. And I was made to wash jeans.
1: Well, Napa, a Christian is punished when he does wrong. But so is everyone else. Everywhere a Christian goes, God goes along to protect him.
0: Who is God?
1: A friend, Napa. He is like Iyo Harifnina, only not so fierce. Iyo Harifnina is so fierce we heathens call him that instead of his real name. We are afraid to say Kwaoar.
0: Satoka, no.
1: But I'm not afraid to say God. Listen, God. God. God. No thunder, no lightning.
0: He heard you.
1: Yes.
0: Is he here?
1: Yes.
0: And he goes with you if you go away?
1: Oh, do not say such a thing. I want to be with you.
0: If you go away?
1: You will go with me.
0: I will be alone then.
1: No. He will be here too, I think.
0: He must be very big.
1: Napa, he's not like a man. He's like... Well, everywhere we go, there's air to breathe. It's like that. Only he's not air. He's goodness.
0: Would you like it better if you went back?
1: I think so. But I want to be with you, Napa.
0: Yes?
1: I do not know what to do. Napa, I wish you were going back with me.
0: No.
2: Well, Satoka... I will see your smile when I'm alone.
1: When I'm alone, I will see your muscles rippling, pretty, like water.
2: May the souls that are stars shine down on you.
1: God, watch over you.

0: Napa. Napa, you have come back.
1: Yes, I have come back.
0: Good. Almost too late. Last night, Japanese come to village. They show me how to make big medicines.
1: Yes?
0: They tell me send tribe to kill men at white war camp. They give me many things.
1: The white men's war camp?
0: Yes. They give me big medicine when we kill white men.
1: No.
0: They promise already. Tribe start. Leave when sunrise.
1: But I...
0: I go now. You follow. You go too.
1: No, Gachapa, no. I can help you very much. I've been inside the war camp.
0: Oh.
1: I will go ahead to the tribe and be there to show them there is no one guarding you.
0: Good helper. All right, go ahead.
1: I must run, Gachapa. But you follow. While I go ahead, I must run like the wind. I must get in. Oh, but I must get in. I must see the chaplain. Please let me in. Chaplain! Chaplain!
2: I'm so glad you've come back, Napa.
1: Chaplain.
2: Yes, the Thupa is here now, too.
1: Chaplain!
2: I'll feel better about leaving the post now and going up to administer to the patrols.
1: Leave the post?
2: I felt badly about losing my temper. You don't understand about lies yet.
1: Well, the lie. I had forgotten.
2: But now that you're back, I...
1: Chaplain, you must not leave the post.
2: Oh, yes. Look, four soldiers are going along to protect me. The men of the patrols need counsel, and I...
1: Chaplain, no, no.
2: No, no. Corporal Page will see that your wants are taken care of.
1: Oh, Chaplain, before you go, would you show me the watch again? The medicine maker, which tells the sun when to rise.
2: Oh, the watch? Well, for just a moment. Then I'll have to be on my way.
1: I can see where the arrow must make the sun set. I know how to read it now. Let me take it in my hand.
2: Oh, all right, but be careful not to drop it. There.
1: Oh, but now, it is mine to make medicine with, and you will not have it, ever. The watch is mine. I will be able to the sun to rise.
3: That native boy, he took my watch. Sergeant, your men, have your men get him.
4: Right.
3: He's running toward the native compound. Get

0: Battle with heathen people and Japanese over. You go now.
1: My uncle, you said you find Satoka and bring her to me.
0: Me fine. She come soon. But you go now. You bad.
1: No. Satoka, leave us, my uncle. Go. Here, Satoka.
2: No. I do not know what to say.
1: The chaplain, forgive me for running away. He is not hurt when the people of my village attacked the war camp.
2: The soldiers drove him away. And the Japanese, too.
1: When you see the chaplain, will you give him this?
2: What is it?
1: The thing I stole. It tells the sun when to rise and the food to be cooked.
2: I will give it to him. Chaplain?
1: No. No, Satoka.
3: Yes, chaplain?
2: Napa is here. He wishes to see you.
1: Oh, no.
2: I asked the chaplain to come with me, Napa. It is wrong to see you. If I'd come without him, well, I would not go unpunished again.
3: You wanted to see me, Napa.
2: He wants to give you the watch.
1: I do not wish to see you, chaplain.
3: I am here, though.
2: You wish me to leave, chaplain.
3: No, no, stay. What did you want to say, Napa?
1: I did not want to say anything. But maybe it's better you know. Then I go away. I learned the village was coming to fight with war camp with Japanese soldiers. So I ran like the wind. I wanted to save Satoka.
2: Oh, Napa.
1: When I came, you and soldiers were leaving. I thought if the war party had found you outside, they would kill you. I did not tell they were coming. They would have said it is another Napa's lie. So instead of telling the truth, even though I knew it was wrong to lie, I told a lie. I said I could read your watch. I cannot.
3: Oh.
1: I stole it. That was wrong, too.
3: By stealing it, you hoped to keep us inside looking for you, so we'd be safe when the attack came.
1: I hate to have people killed. Chaplain also told one more lie. I said to Gachapa I would run ahead to the war camp and show the war party where to get without guard seeing them. Chaplain, please, have your watch make medicine so the sun would set now and I can go away in the dark with no one looking at my face.
3: You want to leave us?
1: I'm a teller of lies. No one would ever put water in my head.
2: He means no one would baptize him, Chaplain.
1: The best thing I will be able to do is to sail the boat to the sky and let my soul be a star.
3: Napa, in view of your present spirit of humility, I rather think a baptism could be arranged in the near future.
1: I could be a Christian.
2: Oh, Napa.
3: And in view of your heroism, we might be able to persuade your uncle to allow you to take his place for one day and let you sweep out the captain's quarters.
2: Sweep out? Oh, Chaplain.
1: Satoka always dreamed of having her husband sweeper of the captain's hut.
2: Chaplain, if one of the older women from the compound comes with me, may I watch as Napa sweeps the captain's hut?
3: Huh? Watch?
2: His muscles will be rippling like water. Chaplain, it's such a pretty sight to see.

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0: And here's our star for a very well-deserved curtain call. Sabu?
3: Thank you, Les. I really enjoyed doing The Liar. I just hope I can get away from the influence of the character I played. I'm afraid I'm going to have a hard time winning my wife's confidence again.
0: Well, with that grin, you shouldn't have any trouble at all. Now, Sabu, at the beginning of the show, we mentioned all the pictures you made before the war. I know that since then you went over to England to make Black Narcissus, and I saw you in Tangier. Have there been some others?
3: Oh, yes, Song of India and End of the River. But I'd much rather talk about my next one. It'll take me back to India for shooting, and I'll be playing a role similar to the one that got my first break.
0: Well, Sabu, I know that millions will be waiting to see you, and Elephant Boy remains a screen classic, and the best of luck to you.
3: Thank you, Les. It's been a great pleasure working with you, and I want to thank Peggy Weber, who played Satuka, as well as the rest of the cast and everyone connected with the production.
0: Thank you, and goodbye, Sabu. Coming attractions include some of the biggest names in motion pictures and some very fine stories. Dramas, comedies, and so forth. So be sure to make it a point to be with us each and every week. In our cast, you heard as our star, Sabu as Napa, Peggy Weber as Satuka, Dan O'Herlihy as the Chaplain, James Hayward as Kuchapa, Ramsey Hill as Chapko, and Charlie Long as Corporal Payne. Music was composed and conducted by Del Castillo. The Liar was written by Ray Wilson, edited by Bud Lesser, and produced and directed by yours truly, Les Mitchell.

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1: Hello, I'm Julian, and this is my friend Sandy.
2: No, please, please, no personal details. Just tell me, are you really sure you want to be a bishop?
3: We can do better than that, can't we, June?
1: Oh, we certainly can.
3: Yes. Audience, have you got your hymn sheets?
1: With a little help from our friends.
3: Right. Thank you, Pete.

0: very latest news are the News Hudlines, starring Roy Hudd, June Whitfield and Chris Emmett, with Peter Moss and the Hudliners.
1: Thank you very much indeed, folks, and welcome to the show. Yes, the show that does for the news of what Eric Cantona did to Liverpool. What a week it's been, eh? Terry Venables getting the England squad together, Jacques Chirac bowing to the Queen, a woman getting damages for 40 cosmetic surgery, and the Home Office admitting a blunder by their forensic scientists. So it's been buck-ups, suck-ups, tuck-ups, and funny how they keep making the same mistake. Into the next decade with a bang, I say. Meanwhile, the Tories unveiled their new poster. Yes, it hurt. Yes, it worked. So we've finally got government by Ex-Lax. Isn't that marvellous? Some sad news, though. Cedric Brown's lost £1 million on his gas shares. It's not a joke. I just thought you'd like to know. It's good, isn't it? And this week is National Smile Week. Try telling that to Arthur Fowler. Oh. Oh, and after spending 5 nights in a bedroom in Saint-Tropez with a 25-year-old violinist, Tory MP Rupert Allison said they didn't have sex, which just goes to prove they really can't do anything right, can they? The government's still burning old cow carcasses, yes. Virginia Bottomless fled the country, you know. I think so. Make the most of that one, because it won't go out on the air, I promise you. And I see that the editor of the Catholic Herald has unexpectedly resigned. Yes. Typical Catholic, pulling out at the last minute, but there we are. Listeners, I want you to know in 60 years they haven't changed a bloody bit, this audience. Here's an unusual story. British Rail apologised this week because of a herd of cows delayed a train. Well, it makes a change from the usual bullocks, doesn't it, really? Oh, and I see O.J. Simpson came to London and had lunch with Michael Winner. So he didn't get off scot-free then, did he? And buxom actress Anna Nicole Smith is to be the subject of a warts and all movie. Blimey, those are warts. Did you see when Eric Cantona collected the FA Cup, he was spat at by a Liverpool fan, but he didn't retaliate? Well, after all, she is the Duchess of Kent, isn't she?
2: That's my favourite!
1: Thank you, ladies and gentlemen. You've made an old man very happy. And I hear that soccer star Pele, who had a vasectomy 17 years ago, is to be the father of twins. Yes, those Brazilians are brilliant in dead ball situations, aren't they? Really? Surgeons in America say they're not far away from perfecting head transplants. So there's hope for David Meller yet, isn't it? Happier story now. A couple were engaged for a total of 67 years. The good news is they finally got married. The bad news is they had to. And finally, moving into my own generation here, and finally, a 65-year-old pensioner has spent his life savings on a sex change operation. Yes, he says it left him without a sausage.
3: Hello, Roy.
1: Hello, June.
3: I know what day it is today.
1: Oh, good. The pills are working then, are they? Or did you ask Matron?
3: It is your birthday, isn't it?
1: Well, yes, it is, yes.
3: And you're 60, aren't you?
1: Yes.
3: 60 years old, 6 decades.
1: Yes, all right, I'm 60, yes.
3: Well, I hope I look as good as you when I'm 60.
1: Yes, well, I'm sure you did. I mean, will.
3: I'm 43, you know. Actually, I've got a present for you, Roy. Happy birthday.
1: Oh, June, you shouldn't have.
3: I know, I'm a fool to myself still. You might as well open it now it's here.
1: Hey, look at that. What is it?
3: Well, what does it look like?
1: Well, it looks like Chris Emmett, only smaller. It's made of metal, and look at those flashing lights. I know, it's a miniature robotic computerized version of Chris Emmett.
3: So, what do you think of it?
1: Well, it's very nice, but does it actually do anything?
3: Oh, yes, it does everything Chris does.
1: Everything?
3: Everything.
1: No wonder it's got a smile on its face. Dirty little machine.
3: Well, I thought I ought to buy this for the sake of the show.
1: How do you mean?
3: Well, let's face it, Chris is no spring chicken. No.
1: He's 84, isn't he?
3: 85. Well, I mean, he's not going to be around forever. So I thought we needed a replacement, if the Hudlines are going to make it to the year 2000.
1: A replacement?
3: Yes. This will be the new member of the cast.
1: But it's a robot. I can't work with a lifeless object.
3: You work with Richard Clay?
1: Well... She's got a cruel tongue, that woman.
3: Why don't you just see what it can do and then decide if you want to use it? Would you like to turn it on?
1: Okay. You've been a very naughty robot, and I shall have to smack your bottom hard.
3: Not like that.
1: Well, that usually turns the real Chris Emmett on, doesn't it?
3: Well, just press the red button at the back.
1: Oh, all right.
4: At last, three whole pages with nothing to do but stand here like a lemon. Then when I do get a line, it's not even funny.
1: It's exactly like Chris, isn't it?
3: Oh, go on, give it a feed line.
1: What?
3: Well, it's been programmed with every single Hudlines joke we've ever done.
1: What, all five of them?
3: Yes, go on, try a setup.
1: All right. Bolsheviks.
4: It's true, I tell you.
1: How about Cistercian?
4: Bless you.
3: See? It also does its own sound effects. Just listen to its friggins.
1: Oh, you nearly had me eye out there.
3: And it sets up any number of punchlines. Just press this.
4: You mean, don't tell me, of course. You mean, don't tell me, of course. You mean...
3: And you can shut it up when you've had enough.
1: Oh, so it's not entirely like Chris then, I see. But it's really not what I want for my birthday. Thanks, anyway.
3: Oh, no? Not what you want?
1: No, come on, June. You know what I really want. I've been asking for it for years.
3: Oh, that?
1: Yeah. How about it?
3: Well, all right, then. But just this once. And you'll have to get that thing to do it for you.
1: Thanks, June. Here we go, then. There's only one thing I want for my birthday.
4: You mean, don't tell me, of course.
1: That's right. A fart gag.
3: Roy, listen, did you read about the BBC bosses who tried to axe Vera Lynn during the war? Yeah, they said she was too slushy. So I thought I'd do a tough military Vera Lynn song.
1: Ah, sorry, June. This week's the 40th anniversary of Elvis Presley's first ever record. He'd be 61 this year, so I thought I'd do an ill elderly Elvis song.
3: Oh, I asked first.
1: It's my program.
3: Why did you wait till next year?
5: All right, you can do them both as a duet, all right?
3: Well,
1: a peacemaker.
3: Why didn't we think of that?
1: All right, then.

0: I'm sorry. I'm so terribly, terribly sorry, but it's over between us.
1: Over? No, not ever. Tell me. Tell me you don't mean it.
0: Oh, but I do. You see, I've met someone else.
1: What? Who? When? Where? How many times?
0: Oh. Don't be angry with me, darling.
1: Angry? I'll show you what anger is, you little bitch. I shall write to every person in the village and tell them what kind of a woman you are. I read a newspaper report this week about a man who did just such a thing. Now, I shall do it, too.
0: You don't mean it.
1: Oh, but I do. I shall send a letter to each of the 237 residents of this godforsaken place and tell them exactly what you get up to in bed.
0: I wouldn't bother.
1: Why?
0: 236 of them know already.

0: Olive, don't do that at the breakfast table. And do stop firing Monsieur Chirac's croissant out of the taster. It took one ages to get the right kind.
1: Filled with beef? Just what is this you're giving him for breakfast? Steak, hamburgers, scrambled tripe and a big pot of Bovril?
0: Well, he's just trying to change his mind.
1: If he eats that lot, he won't have one left to change. So why we have to entertain this slippery little frog, I'll never know.
0: He is the French president. One must make him welcome, remind him of our two nations' historic relationship.
1: I think we did that by making sure he arrived at Waterloo Station and driving him past Trafalgar Square.
2: Good morning. Monsieur Ponce of Edinburgh. Madame Queen.
0: President Chirac.
2: Oh, madame.
1: Steady on there, steady on there. Keep slobbering like that, no wonder her hands are wrinkled.
2: Forgive me, I am so overjoyed to visit the, how you say, United Kingdom. I am always happy to see the peoples in this part of Europe.
1: Really, most of them would be happy to see us out of it.
2: Oh, come now, Monsieur Edinburgh. Us foreigners must stick together. Without Europe, you would have no proper jobs.
0: That is hardly going to change Philip's life. Though one is concerned about the single currency.
1: Oh, come on, Liz. It doesn't really matter what sort of money it is if you never carry it, does it? Listen, Chirac. What are you bounders going to do about our blasted cows?
2: Ah, the bonkers buttercup and the crazy daisy, huh? I regret they are as welcome as cellulite in the folie bergère.
1: So you want Britain to slaughter thousands of innocent creatures?
2: Why not? You do it as a hobby. Now, if I may, some breakfast. Oh.
1: So, what have you got planned today, then, Chirac?
2: Well, I am arranged to go and visit the waxworks.
1: Oh, you're meeting the cabinet, eh, jolly good.
2: Then I must go and look for a woman.
0: Monsieur Chirac.
2: Oh, pardon. I mean the one who met me at the station this morning. I give her my trolley of duty-free to look after, and poof, she's gone.
1: Dear, oh, dear. I knew we shouldn't have sent Margaret home.
0: One hopes you're enjoying your stay at the palace.
2: Oh, but of course. And in our room for my wife, a wardrobe packed with designer clothes. Hardly worn.
1: Hardly Amy's, actually. Designer clothes? God, it must be the one Diana forgot to empty.
2: Maybe. That would explain the Christian Dior surgical gown on mask. Yes. Merci for a most excellent breakfast. A bit light on the garlic, perhaps.
1: Well, over here we only use it for flavoring occasionally. Unlike France.
0: Where they all use it as a breath freshener. Morning all. Mind if I borrow a cup of soldiers for me boiled head?
1: Queen Mar-in-law, have you met the French president?
2: Oh, sacre bleu, Mrs. Mother of Queens.
0: Good luck, it's me. Get off, you onion sauce box. Almost had me on me Freer Jaxie there. Flipping froggies, they never change.
1: Always behave the same.
0: No, just never change. Dirty devils. Well, I remembers when Bertie and me had to put that General Asterix to goal up. He was in the spare room. Oh, he were trouble.
2: You knew Charles de Gaulle, our greatest French-bred hero since Joan of Arc?
0: Well, that's as may be, but he was definitely a right pain in the arcs.
1: Yeah, but it was different then. Britain, France, and the others fighting Germany and Italy. At least Europe's changed all that.
0: Oh, don't you believe it, philosophy. It's all exactly the same.
2: But how? Oh, la la, you mean...
0: Yes, dear, this common market's just like the war. We're all in it together, but not on the same side.
2: No.
1: I read this week that Cork University is planning to run a special course for people who want to study Irish jokes. Apparently people who want to study English jokes will have to go on watching Crystal Palace, but... You wait till Wednesday, mate. There we are. But what will this course in Irish humour really be like? Headlines not averse to bending over backwards and kissing the Blarney Stone? When to find out.
0: Professor Otey is here, Vice-Chancellor.
2: Send him in, Miss Doyle. Pleased to meet you, Mr. Otey.
1: The pleasure is all mine, and please call me Tim. Tim Otey. It's a lovely hair I've got. Now, to be sure. To be sure, I'm sorry. I'm sorry I'm late, Vice-Chancellor. The wife's mother has just passed away.
2: Oh, I'm sorry to hear it.
1: Fortunately, she died in her sleep, so she doesn't know she's dead yet. Of course, when she wakes up and finds out, the shock will kill her. There's more.
0: The Vice-Chancellor's asked to see you because he's worried about your plans to run a course devoted to Irish humour.
1: Is that a fact?
2: Yes, there's a widespread concern that you're going to be reinforcing outdated stereotypes about the Irish being illiterate and obtuse.
1: Sure, and I wouldn't do that, Vice-Chancellor.
2: Why not?
1: I don't know what it means.
2: I'm not entirely convinced that the university should be wasting its money on something so trivial myself.
1: Oh, I assure you, it's going to be a very scholarly course. I shall be starting with a survey of Irish humour through the ages.
2: Oh.
1: I've managed to track down a number of Irish jokes that are over 10,000 years old.
0: Oh, really? And where did you find them?
1: In Frank Carson's act.
2: Tell me, will you be inviting along any guest lecturers at all?
1: I will indeed, Vice-Chancellor. I will indeed. I'm hoping to book the services of a much-loved, highly-respected Irish comic.
2: I see.
1: Or, failing that, Roy Walker.
2: Well, if you need any help, you can always ask my secretary. Her father's worked in show business all his life.
1: I didn't know that.
2: Yes.
0: Oh, that's true. He used to manage all of the Nolan sisters when he was younger. Of course, nowadays, he can only manage one or two.
1: And, how about the lovely Donna? Can you imagine her?
2: I understand you're also planning to study a number of limericks.
1: That is right, Vice-Chancellor.
2: Well, I hope they won't be too rude.
1: Ah.
2: There's a time and a place for filth and obscenity, and it isn't in a university lecture hall.
1: No, Vice-Chancellor.
2: It's in the News Headlines annual price.
1: $7.99.
0: Available now. Now.
1: That's made me little birthday. Would you like to sample the kind of limerick I have in mind?
2: Well, I know I'm going to regret this, but go on.
1: There was a young man from Ardglass who was nipped by a snake in the grass. He said to his wife, "Darling, please save my life. Suck the poison out of my..."
0: Ah, so that's a sort of...
1: That's it, Miss Doyle.
2: That sounds harmless enough. You've set my mind at rest, Professor Otey. Your course is plainly going to be scholarly and serious.
1: Thank you, Vice-Chancellor. And now, if you'll excuse me, I must be on my way. I'm busy writing a book for the Cork University Press.
2: Oh, really? And what's it about?
1: The most famous Irish joke in the world.
2: You don't mean...
1: That's right. It's a biography of Brian Mahoney.
2: Oh, I...
1: I was in the bathroom this morning studying my wrinkled retainer. Well... We've had him for years, you know, but he's it's very useful at ringing out the loofah. Anyway, he told me that a group of leading companies in the UK is campaigning to abolish age discrimination in the workplace. Great news, eh? I won't have to retire today after all. Unless I have a hernia blowing out all the candles on my cake, of course. Meanwhile, back at the sketch, the headlines, while sympathetic to such admirable sentiments, wondered if our senior citizens were suitable for every job going.
3: Last orders, please. Hey. Step up now. Come on now, last orders, please.
1: Excuse me, Mush.
3: Yes?
1: Is this Frinton's latest hotspot? The Trembles nightclub?
3: It is, and you're just in time. Now, what's your poison?
1: No, you misconstrue. I am the act you booked for your hen night.
3: You what?
1: The male stripper. I am Dirk Throb.
3: My God, you've got a nerve. You're 3 hours too late.
1: Yes, I'm sorry about that, Mush, but I had a spot of bubble on the way here. I kept backfiring on the M25.
3: Did the AA resolve the problem?
1: No, a glass of Epsom salt.
3: I don't know.
1: So tell me, Chunky... Where do I go to entertain these sex-starved bits of totty, eh? Tell me.
3: I told you, you're too late.
1: Just wants to throb, sir.
3: No. Get off the bar, will you?
1: Hey.
3: Right. Look, listen.
1: Look at me, sir. You've seen one of these pickled eggs before, sir? Look at me. He's got one.
3: Listen.
1: What?
3: They've all gone home, and you've cost me a fortune.
1: What do you mean?
3: I had to pacify them by offering a free evening in the karaoke bar.
1: That shouldn't have been difficult. Everyone loves karaoke.
3: Never mind the cheap plug. When I rang the agency and asked for a male stripper, I expected a Chippendale, not Lord Denning in a posing pouch. What?
1: No, I look most becoming in a posing pouch.
3: Oh, yes.
1: Why, here's a photograph a wife took of me, thus attired.
3: Blimey. That is you in a posing pouch, is it?
1: Oh, no, sorry, wrong photograph. That's one of me and the altogether standing in the kitchen table, peeling sprouts. Sorry about that.
3: Oh, I see. Oh, that's a peeler in your hand, is it?
1: Yes, it is.
3: I see. Well, I'm sorry, Mr. Throb, but...
1: Please. Dirk Throb is just my stage name.
3: Oh, yes.
1: Yes. Please.
3: Yes.
1: Young sir, call me by my real nomenclature.
3: Oh, what's that?
1: Hercules Dangle, sir.
3: Yes, well, Mr. Dangle...
1: Yes, call me her, please.
3: Please, don't do that when I'm talking
1: sorry.
3: To you.
1: I'm living up to the name, sir, that's all.
3: I shall not be requiring your services in the future,
1: what?
3: Please, don't bother.
1: Now you're being ageist, Mush.
3: I'm what?
1: Ageist. I tell you, in my day job at B&Q, I'm treated with reverence and respect.
3: Right, but then you don't ponce about starkers there, do you?
1: Only in the DIY department, sir.
3: Really?
1: Oh, yes, each to his own, sir. What I can achieve with the right tool and a versatile workmate is a wonder to behold.
3: I'm sure it is.
1: Yes. Same goes for my axe, sir. I leave them screaming for less, I do. I mean, I perform this erotic dance, you see.
3: Oh, yes.
1: The dance of the seven vests. I'm billed as the male Semolina.
3: Pardon?
1: Oh, sorry, that's a typing error. I'm billed as the male Salome.
3: Mr. Dangle.
1: Doing it, sir, doing
3: it. Mr. Dangle, I have to say that I do not subscribe to this ridiculous campaign to dispense with age discrimination, and as far as I'm concerned, you're past it and completely redundant to my requirements.
1: You swine!
3: Oh. Thank heavens I kept my male customers happy tonight.
1: Why, who's on?
3: Bubbles Latour, my regular female stripper. She's a sensation here every Thursday night. Oh. Oh, there it is. She's just finishing now. You can meet her. Here she is. How did it go, Bubbles?
0: Don't talk to me about that. No. That bloody drummer was all out of time again.
1: Wrap up. It's Ethel Nadgers.
0: Oh, Hercules. Oh, blimey, you're not working here, are you?
1: Not bleeding likely.
0: No, neither am I after tonight. I don't want no more bus passes shoved down my surgical stockings. Here, do you fancy going somewhere else?
1: Yes, I do. Here, I tell you what, let's go down the worm and trousers. We can do a nude adagio act.
0: That's a good idea.
1: Good idea.
0: Yes, they got a bit of a do on tonight, you know.
1: Really?
0: Oh, yes. One of the regulars is celebrating his 60th birthday there.
1: Yeah. Poor old Dick.
0: Yes.
4: Those were the news headlines starring Roy Hudd, Chris Emmett and June Whitfield with Peter Marston, the headliners. The announcer was Richard Clegg. Sketches were by Mike Coleman, Michael Dines, Jed Parsons, Tony Hare, Peter Hickey, Richard Stoneman, Ben Warden, Dave Lamb, Mark Brissenden, Stephen Sheridan, Simon Littlefield and Alex Tepanyuk, with songs by Richard Quick and Jeremy Brown. Additional lines by J.A. Sinden, Jim Bond and Roger Minty, Dave Dixon, Phil Rosen, Tom Jameson and Simon Marsh, Paul Harrison, Faye Dickinson, Richard Mumford, Malcolm Needs, John Holland, Sandra Hardingham and Jerry Godin, Nick Thomas, Bob Gordon and Eamon McDowell, P.R. Howell, Ian Searle, Jim Mulholland and John Finch, Jim Love, Tony Wheatley and Sid Wright, Tim Mallinson, Michael Jones, Gary Watkins, Kevin Burt and John Wright.
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0: Here, Chris, Chris.
1: Yeah?
0: What's the longest thing in the world?
1: Richard Clegg...
0: No.
1: Richard Clegg's list of writers at the end of the show.
0: No, it's the new 16,800-mile fibre optic cable to Japan.
1: No.
0: 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Hello? Tokyo Phone Exchange. 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

0: There's an old proverb that says, a man who thinks is never alone. May I introduce you to Bob Sweeney? A man who has been alone all his life. Tonight we find him at the end of the hall of the old brown shingle house at 24 Orange Avenue, more lonely than ever, because his friend Hal March is preparing for a big night in the town.
1: Hey, what's that, dear? Now get a little closer to the phone, honey. I can't hear you. Huh? Yeah, I'll see you at 7:30. Hmm? Where are we going? Well, what would you like to do tonight? Ha! Are you crazy? Well, it is a funny picture, but I saw it, dear. I will go to a nightclub. Okay, I'll see you at 7:30. Well, that's that. Sweeney, tonight is my night to howl.
2: Are you going out again tonight, Hal?
1: Yeah, and don't expect me home too early.
2: But I haven't got anything to do tonight. Can I go with you?
1: Go with me? Sweeney, listen, there are times when a man likes to be alone with a woman.
2: When is that?
1: When is that? Didn't your father ever tell you about the birds and the bees?
2: Ah, I put a bee in a bird cage once, and frankly, nothing happened.
1: Sweeney, why don't you go to a movie?
2: No, I don't wanna.
1: Why don't you go see Mr. Blanding builds his dream house?
2: Oh, I'd rather go to a movie than do that.
1: Well, then why don't you go to a movie?
2: I don't want. I hate to be alone.
1: Well, then go visit one of your friends. That's one way of spending an evening.
2: Well, they're all busy except Pat Walsh, and he always acts like such a kid.
1: Well, how old is he?
2: 7.
1: And I'm sorry. You'll just have to figure out some other way to entertain yourself. I'm sorry. Besides, I have to get dressed. Which suit should I wear?
2: Hal, I bet I can beat you fishing horseshoes.
1: Horseshoes? It's dark outside. Now, please, I've got to get ready.
2: Okay.
1: Let's see. Which tie should I wear?
2: Hal?
1: What?
2: Yeah, I'm sure you're going to be lonely here all alone.
1: Well, that's life, Sweeney.
2: You know what I like more than anything tonight?
1: What?
2: Some of your delicious spaghetti.
1: Oh, stop.
2: No, nobody can make it like you, Hal. With garlic and the anchovies and the mushrooms and the onions and the peppers and the spices.
1: And don't forget the spaghetti.
2: Oh, heavens, no. That's what gives it the flavor. Oh, boy. That's what I'd like right now. A great big dish of spaghetti as only you can make it.
1: My inimitable spaghetti Martinelli.
2: And we'll have oxtail soup.
1: As only I prepare it.
2: And what do we have for dessert, Hal?
1: What else? My famous lemon meringue pie, made from my secret recipe, known only to me and Fanny Farmer. With a flaky crust that melts in your mouth and a tangy lemon filling that makes each bite an adventure in eating, leaving your lips heaped with smooth, creamy meringue.
2: Oh, that's beautiful. Let's make some.
1: Right, where's my pipe?
2: I'll get it.
1: Good, and I'll get the flour. Wait a minute. Wait just a minute. Oh, that's a low trick.
2: What did I do?
1: He says with his little innocent face hanging out. You tried to trick me into staying home. That's what you did. Well, it won't work because I'm going out with Flossie.
2: Well, that means I have to stay home alone.
1: No, you don't. Why don't you ask our landlady's niece, Nancy, for a date? She'd be only too happy to go with you.
2: Ah, no, she wouldn't.
1: The trouble with you is you're too shy, Sweeney. You get red in the face every time you pass Nancy's clothesline.
2: I can't help it. The rope always catches me under the chin.
1: All right. You're the one who's lonesome. I'm not. I've got my date.
2: What do I say to Nancy?
1: Just come right out and ask her. And if she gives you any excuse, play on her sympathy. Get her feeling sorry for you.
2: Get her feeling sorry for me.
1: Yeah, that always works.
2: Suppose she doesn't want to go out with me.
1: Suppose. You're always supposing. Suppose some night the Empire State Building got up and walked over to New Jersey.
2: The next morning, there'd sure be a big parking lot in New York.
1: Oh, go on.

0: Sweeney.
1: Hello, Mr. Sweeney. Ah! What's the matter?
2: Your hair, there are things in it.
1: Those are curlers.
2: Oh, well, you better get them out of there. They're twisting your hair all up.
1: Don't be silly. Come on in.
2: Hey, what's that stuff on your face?
1: Vanishing cream.
2: It's still there.
3: Just come right out and ask her.
2: Nancy?
1: Yes?
2: I got something I want to come right out and ask you.
1: What?
2: Will you go with me tonight?
1: Oh, I'm terribly sorry. I'd love to, but I have to fix my hair and my nails. I have some sewing to do. I'm afraid it would be impossible. You understand, don't you?
2: Yes, I guess so.
3: If she gives you any excuses, play on her sympathy.
1: Well, you don't look very happy.
2: Oh, I'm very happy.
1: Then why don't you try smiling?
2: How can I when I just came from the doctor's?
1: The doctor's?
2: Yeah, my old jungle disease is coming back.
1: Jungle disease? How'd you get it?
2: When I was in Borneo, I got a hold of a bad piece of salami.
1: Oh, Mr. Sweeney, you're kidding.
2: Oh, no, I'm not. I'm sick. You ever hear that before?
1: Oh, good heavens, no. What is it?
2: You mean that?
1: Yes.
2: It's the old chest from working in the coal mines.
1: You worked in the coal mine?
2: Yep.
1: Which one?
2: Beverly Hills.
1: Oh, stop. Why are you putting on this act?
2: Well, when you said you wouldn't go out with me, I was just trying to get your sympathy.
1: Oh, well, if it means that much to you, I'll go out with you.
2: Oh, swell. Are you going to wear the vanishing cream?
1: Oh, heavens, no.
2: Good. I'd hate to be walking down the street with you and have you disappear.
4: The coffee for you is Sanka.
5: Hey, how about it? Do you have trouble getting to sleep nights? Are your nerves kind of on edge? And how's your disposition? A little grouchy, maybe? If so, could be that you're a caffeine case history. Yes, a caffeine case history. A man or woman with whom the caffeine in coffee just doesn't agree.
4: The coffee for you is Sanka.
5: Yes, if you're a caffeine case history, the coffee for you is Sanka. Sanka coffee can't possibly keep you awake, can't possibly upset your nerves or ruffle your temper. Because 97% of the harmful caffeine has been taken out. And say, listen to this.

0: taken out. And say, listen to this.
1: Sanka coffee is not only a coffee that lets you sleep, it's also a coffee that tastes wonderful.
0: Right. Sanka has a new, better flavor. A wonderful, delicious flavor that comes only from real coffee. Very good coffee. It's the result of the new miracle method for removing the caffeine. Only the caffeine comes out. So when you tip your cup, you get every bit of that rich, mellow, real coffee goodness. No fooling. If you want a coffee that tastes like a million, a coffee that lets you sleep...
1: The coffee for you is Sanka.
0: Taste good, sleep good. Wonderful Sanka coffee. Now, back to Sweeney and March. Hal March is in their room getting dressed to go out. And Bob Sweeney is just returning after getting a date with Nancy.
2: Okay, Hal, I'm not going to be lonely. I got a date with Nancy.
3: Oh, fine, that's swell.
2: Boy, I'm sure glad I'm going out. Yeah. There's only one thing worse than staying home alone, and that's being in a house by yourself.
3: Yes, now, let's see, I'm all set except for my hair. Sweeney, where's my happy follicle hair oil?
2: It's right there in front of the mirror.
3: Oh, yeah. Now, let's look over the crop. Ooh, what a head of hair. 25,743 strands of silken black gold. Combed into soft, billowy waves that seem bent in prayer as if they were thanking their maker for such good fortune.
2: Hey, Hal! Hal, one of your hairs in back is turning gray!
3: It wouldn't dare! Well, Swain, I'm on my way. I hope you have as good a time on your date as I have on mine. This promises to be one of the most fabulous evenings ever had by man or beast. I'll get that, will you?
2: Okay.
4: Hello, is this Ring-a-lee V067540? Ah.
2: It's for you, man. It's the beast.
3: Well, thanks for it. Hello, Hal March speaking.
4: Hello, Pupsy. This is Flossie DuVall.
3: Honey, you speak, the song begins. You smile, and I hear violins. It's magic.
4: No, it's Flossie. Hey, I got terrible news for you. I can't go out with you tonight.
3: Why?
4: Well, my grandma DuVall has suddenly been taken with a terrible disease.
3: Well, how did it happen?
4: She got a hold of a bad piece of salami.
3: And you can't go, huh?
4: No, I'm sorry, Pussy.
3: Well, that's all right. Take a rain check. I'll call you some other time. Sweeney?
2: Yeah?
3: When you were in Borneo, was there an old lady in your outfit by the name of Grandma DuVall?
2: Grandma DuVall? No. Anything wrong?
3: No. No, everything's fine.
2: Well, what was the phone call about?
3: It was Flossie. She can't make it tonight.
2: She can't make it?
3: No. Between you and me, it's a load off my mind. I really wanted to stay
2: home.
3: Yeah,
2: but I have a date with Nancy.
3: And you go with her. I wouldn't think for a moment of asking you to stay home. While you kids are laughing and dancing, don't you think of me for a moment. I'll be home here in this big old lonely house all by myself. No one to talk to.
2: Well, what'll you do?
3: Oh, I don't know. I might break my leg or something. But it's not a long crawl to the phone for help.
2: No, Hal, I won't have you crawling to the phone for help like that.
3: My friend.
2: No, sir, boy, you put on your old clothes. Oh, so long.
3: Sweeney.
2: Oh, what, Hal?
3: Oh, nothing. I was just going to say, I hope when you come home tonight, you're not bothered by the smell of the spaghetti. Well, you better get going.
2: Spaghetti? When are you going to make it?
3: As soon as you leave. I also thought I might brew up a pot of my scrumptious oxtail soup. That oxtail sparkle.
2: Oh, gee.
3: And then for dessert, I thought I might bake a pie. Let me see. Cherry? No. Apricot? No. Apple? No.
2: Lemon meringue?
3: Lemon meringue? Do I make those good?
2: The best in the world, that's all.
3: Yes, I'll have a lemon meringue pie. A small one. About 6 feet long and 3 feet wide. And topped with oceans of creamy meringue.
2: Well, that's all.
3: Oh, wait a minute. Where are you going?
2: I'm going down to see Nancy.
3: Oh, go ahead. And while you're going, I'll go down and borrow a cup of sugar from our landlady, Miss Scully. I hope Miss Scully doesn't have her oil burner up too high. That heat in there begins to get you after a while.
5: Come in quickly, Mr. March.